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1: From ABC News, I'm Wayne Cabot. Imminent is the word President Trump just used on Air Force One. On the end of a now six-month war in Iran, he is again hoping peace can be negotiated and called off. Weekend attacks he had planned that also seemed imminent. ABC's Matt Rivers in Jordan.
2: Overnight Saturday, posting on social media, saying he canceled the attack, subject to being able to rapidly make a deal, adding the perimeters of a deal had been agreed to. A far different tone from Friday.
3: We'll be hitting them very hard. And at some point they're going to say, we just can't take it anymore.
2: But Trump saying that Iran and regional U.S. allies alike had since asked him to hold off, claiming any deal would include reopening the Strait of Hormuz and address Iran's nuclear threat.
1: Iran saying the strait will not return to the way it was before the war, but oil just resumed trading down 4%. Israel says it told the White House of serious security concerns it has about a proposed White House deal with Hamas and that it will not withdraw from Gaza until Hamas disarms. The pain of a mass shooting, coupled with confusion as to a motive at an In-N-Out burger that just opened in Twin Falls, Idaho. Three people died, including the shooter. ABC's Trevor Ault is there.
4: Police have identified the shooter as 24-year-old Chad Williams and say he died at the scene from a self-inflicted gunshot wound. That In-N-Out had just opened a week ago and was drawing massive crowds of people, and we now know one of the restaurant workers is among the dead. In-N-Out saying in a statement, we lost one of our beautiful associates. She was taking care of our most important asset, our customers. He took the precious lives of our associate and customers, innocent people who never saw it coming.
1: The fires are bad in the Pacific Northwest. They've burned 600 structures. They've forced the evacuation of 60,000 people around Spokane, and they're not controlled. 390 square miles have burned. It's about the size of San Antonio. You're listening to ABC News.
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11: The service in Charleston has issued a flash flood warning for southeastern Fayette County in southeastern West Virginia, southeastern Raleigh County in southeastern West Virginia, east central McDowell County in southern West Virginia, southeastern Wyoming County in southern West Virginia, until midnight Eastern Daylight Time. At 8.02 p.m. Eastern Daylight Time, Doppler radar and automated rain gauges indicated thunderstorms producing heavy rain across the warned area. Between 1.5 and 3 inches of rain have fallen. Additional rainfall amounts of 0.5 to 1.5 inches are possible in the warned area. Flash flooding is ongoing or expected to begin shortly. Hazard: flash flooding caused by thunderstorms. Source: radar and automated gauges. Impact: flash flooding of small creeks and streams, urban areas, highways, streets and underpasses, as well as other poor drainage and low-lying areas. Some locations that will experience flash flooding include Babcock State Park, North Fork, Shady Spring, Daniels, Beaver, Stanford, Piney View, Coal City, Metal Bridge, Keystone, Enabled, Ghent, Josephine, Herndon, and Mayberry. This includes the following highways: Interstate 64 in West Virginia between mile markers 123 and 137. West Virginia Turnpike between mile markers 28 and 38. Repeating, a flash flood warning has been issued until midnight Eastern Daylight Time Monday for the following counties in West Virginia: Fayette, McDowell, Raleigh, and Wyoming.
12: LeBron. But I want to open up just to say something that how I kind of feel about him.
13: All right.
12: And then Lisa, you got some facts, I'm sure. And Hollis, I know you got an opinion. Yeah. I think LeBron is a outstanding player. But being that, I think the problem that he has is that he wants to feel like he is like the greatest player ever. I think for whatever reason that he's fighting with trying to be MJ. He's wanting to be these great players. I just don't see him being that. I haven't seen him in my, and again, I can't be, I can't say that I've watched every game that he's played. I just don't see him being any of those great players back in the day.
13: From what perspective?
12: I just from a team focus. I think when you look at MJ, and you can say that he scored this many points, but it never really looked like he was shooting that much. I'll even go to Lou Alcindor, Kareem Abdul-Jabbar, and say he was part of a team that was successful. And I think most of those players were team oriented, even inside of their greatness.
13: You think LeBron's not team oriented?
12: I do not think he's team oriented. I just don't see it. I think he wants to win.
13: All right.
12: And he'll go to a team that he thinks will win, but then once he gets there, he thinks he's the guy who has to carry the whole load. And please give me the ball, and I promise you I can take you all there. And that's not really how it's been.
13: I don't know. I wouldn't necessarily agree with that. I think maybe what you're looking at more than his capacity to be a good teammate is probably just his mentality. I think that's where you're hung up at. I think that, again, because if you look at team success, I mean, he's definitely carried teams. That Cleveland team, they won the championship, was not a great roster at all. I'm not sure they would even made the playoffs with without LeBron.
14: That's a younger one, though.
13: Yes, a younger one. D-Wade, okay, I can see kind of ring chasing a little bit when you go to Miami. Lakers, he didn't walk into, like, the greatest of situations. Philly is definitely, and we'll talk more about that, Philly is definitely a ring chase to me. That is what it is. But I think it's just like when you look at him, when you look at the superstar that is LeBron James, and you can compare him to his contemporaries, when you compare him to the Michael Jordans, when you compare him to the Kobe Bryants, when you compare him to the Kareem Abdul-Jabbar's and those great players who dominated their specific eras, they appeared to have more of that killer mentality. Just that attitude that they would rather just be on a sinking ship than join their comrade. You know, like, there would never be a situation in which Michael Jordan is going to, like, team up with Charles Barkley. Never, ever.
14: Right.
13: You know what I mean?
14: Right.
13: So I think maybe it's his mentality that kind of throws people off, where he's more he's more open to do things like he just did.
14: Okay, and Lisa, I'm ready. I see him. When they made the Herschel Walker trade in Minnesota, and when Herschel Walker got there, already before he probably got there, there were people trying to figure out, like, you know, what kind of personality is he going to have? Who's he going to hang out with? You know, is he going to be social? All those kind of things. And to be honest, I can't even tell you if I had a legitimate conversation with him the entire season.
13: You can't compare those two. Those are LeBron wins championships wherever he goes. Each team that he's played for, he's won a championship and been an outstanding player on the court at each stop. So you can't. That's a stretch.
14: I'm not gonna fight. I'm just saying as a trade, and what it does internally, I think, to the team.
15: Yeah. Okay. Well, I'm going to agree with some of the points Hollis just made. The one about being a ring chaser, I don't think he was that at the beginning of his career when he was capable of carrying a team on his back, so to speak, like the Cleveland Cavaliers. Yeah. But now it seems like, you know, as a 41-year-old veteran, he's kind of tarnishing his legacy, in my opinion, by, you know, being this, and I had to look this up, but I love the term, and you've probably heard it, guys, a super team merchant.
13: That's a new one.
15: I haven't heard that. This is slang that athletes use whatever sport, a player that chases a team and they only join stacked rosters to win championships. So this is what people are kind of labeling him as. And, you know, like you said earlier, chasing that ring, it's not going to help his legacy in the end, in my opinion. I don't remember Michael Jordan doing those things at the end of his career. You know, it kind of makes you question. He's 41 years old. Maybe this is the point where we say, time to ride off into the sunset rather than leaving this bad taste in everyone's mouth as LeBron fans watching him do this.
14: Well, that and trying to bring your son into the mix.
13: Well, yeah, I don't think his son's not going to Philly. I don't think his son's
14: I'm just saying,
15: in the past, you
14: can't. I mean, he really believed, and I'm okay believing in your son, but you can't just automatically bring him into the NBA and put him in the game. You want to put him in the game? Like, he's getting play time.
13: Yeah.
14: Come on.
13: I don't have a problem. I mean, it's nepotism. It is what it is. It happens in every industry, right? It's just strange that it's happening in sports. I mean, that's weird. But I would say this, as far as the move is concerned, I would agree with you, Lisa, that it's just kind of seedy. Yeah, it's kind of just like, blah. Like, why are you doing? Again, I understand going from Cleveland. Obviously, he grew up in Northeast Ohio, so you get drafted by Cleveland. You probably want to get out of there, so you go to Miami. That's almost like a college stop. Then you come, you win a championship there. Then okay, you want to go back to Cleveland. You win a championship there. You did it for the hometown, and then you want to move to LA because you're trying to do other things as far as media and being a mogul and da da da da da. But this and again, so all those moves are kind of justified. We get it, right? We get it. We may not like it, but we get it. But this one is just like, man, I mean, why don't I just go back to Cleveland and have your son sit there? And it's just...
15: So why do you think that? I mean, because, you know, people were saying that the front runners to, you know, acquire him were Cleveland and Miami, correct?
13: Cleveland, I mean, Miami, and Golden State, I think.
15: Okay. You had those. Yeah, and those would have been like, that would have had an air of romance, you know, going back to...

0: those teams where you won some championships with. Uh-huh. But this doesn't have an air of romance at all. It just kind of smells bad.
1: And to me, what I think he wanted to do, I think he wanted to go to New York. Because this is early reports, so this could be, you know, a stretch right now. But from what they're saying, he's not going to live in Philadelphia. They're saying he's going to live in New York and then commute. So there's like, it's like an hour ride, and you can do a helicopter ride or whatever. So they're saying he's going to actually, like, his home base on the East Coast is going to be in New York. So I believe if New York did not win the championship, I believe he would have went to New York, because he's trying to, you know, he has the LA New York thing where he's trying to do the media, the business guy, stuff like that. So I believe that's probably why he went to Philly. In addition to, I mean, Philly has a stack roster with Joel Embiid, Brown, Kersey, with the young guns they have. I mean, they have to be one of the front runners to win the championship next year.
2: Do you think that those young guys, relatively speaking, young guys that are already on the team, and you throw LeBron in there, do you think that's a match? Like, is that a mindset?
1: Can the
2: mindsets work together?
1: I don't know if it's a match on the court, but what we got to understand is the same way we look at, like, Michael Jordan or Kareem Abdul-Jabbar, that's how they look at LeBron. How, you know, people maybe a little bit younger than us would look at Kobe, that is how they look at LeBron. So for them, it absolutely is. It absolutely is. For you and I, not necessarily, but for them, LeBron is their Jordan. They didn't watch Jordan growing up. They watched LeBron, and they got the tail end of Kobe. So for them, it's like, this is playing with their hero. You got to understand, this guy's 18, 19, 20, 21 years old on this roster. They grew up watching LeBron. LeBron is it for them. Because they'll tell you LeBron's the greatest player of all time.
0: But aren't there – okay, so let me throw this out here too. So I know this seems like a dream team roster, so to speak, but, you know, there's some skepticism, I think, out there with especially Philly fans. You know, there's questions about, you know, whether a 41-year-old James is going to be able to stay healthy for a full season.
1: Good point.
0: Right?
1: Yeah.
0: And then you've also got Embiid, and I think he's been hurt quite a bit.
1: He's going to be hurt.
0: Yeah.
1: Unfortunately.
0: So you're looking at an NBA season that begins quite early and ends quite late in the next year. I mean, that's a grueling kind of schedule. For them to be able to go deep in the playoffs, everybody has to stay healthy. Those two especially, correct?
1: Yeah, but I think you have a Jaylen Brown. So I think he's there.
0: That's true.
1: He's going to me, be the focal of this. And I think they can win enough games with him sort of guiding the ship. And they can, you know, do the load management thing around Embiid and LeBron. So I think there's enough pieces there, because really all they have to do is kind of get to the playoffs, and get through the regular season, just get in the playoffs. And then once you're in the playoffs, if you're healthy, to your point, if you're healthy going to the playoffs, I mean, that's going to be a tough roster to compete with.
2: Can LeBron fit?
1: LeBron's a chameleon. That's the thing with LeBron. He can play. He developed a post game. He can run the point. LeBron can play any position on the court.
2: I'm not questioning his ability to play any positions. Mm-hmm. But what will he do? What does he create in the mindsets of the other teammates? Because I'm telling you, there's a feeling when you have somebody who is, you know, that's come in this type of situation, like, you feel a certain kind of way because you've lost, you know, this player, that player, you had to get rid of him.
1: But it's different in basketball. I would say football is a little different. Basketball, they're used to it's constant movement in basketball. Teams are constantly changing. I mean, and we can say that's from youth all the way up.
2: Okay.
1: It's constant movement.
2: Okay. But now all of a sudden everybody's going to say, okay, LeBron's going to come in and make us a champion.
0: It's going to be the savior.
2: He's going to be the savior. And you and Lisa and me, we're three of the starters, and we're thinking like, well, wait a minute. It's just going to be him? He's going to be the thing. I don't think a professional athlete can handle that in their mindset.
1: Bro, it's LeBron.
0: You don't even think Jalen will have a problem with having.
1: I think he will, but
0: because that's an ego there.
1: Yes. But I think we all know if you're a basketball fan, you know Jalen. This is going to be Jalen Brown's team. This is his squad. He's going to be responsible for carrying this team. You're 41. I'm sure LeBron's probably in superior shape.
0: Sure.
1: All the things he does take care of his body. But at the end of the day, long term, this is Jalen Brown's team. So I don't think far as ego. And LeBron LeBron's not a Jordan. He's not a Kobe. He will defer. You know what I'm saying? That's a criticism of LeBron. LeBron will pass the ball. He doesn't always take the last shot. That's been a criticism of LeBron his whole career. It has been.
2: And I'll make the case. No, I don't want to take the last shot. I'm just soon you take it.
1: I'm telling
2: and then
1: you,
2: when you if you miss it,
1: yeah, I'm telling
2: if
1: you.
2: If you miss it, then you know I'm okay.
1: I think LeBron can fit in anywhere.
2: Oh my goodness!
1: He can.
2: No, you did not say that.
1: He can't fit in anywhere. Again, he can fit in with any team. LeBron can literally play with anybody because he can play all five positions, obviously he has an ego. He's a professional athlete, but his ego's not big enough. He's not a Kobe. He's not a Kobe or Jordan. He's not that.
0: So do you believe this is the missing piece that the 76ers need to get it to the next level,
1: that
0: to get
1: part
0: it
1: I
0: to
1: don't
0: the finals?
1: Know. That part I don't
0: because,
1: know.
0: Because, I mean, it seems
1: that's
0: like,
1: a good question.
0: You know, those other players, if they were so so good, I mean, I know they're good. Don't get me wrong. All players in the NBA are good. But, you know, for him to come in and everybody say they're the juggernaut now, they're going to be the team that everybody needs to beat, is he that big of a contributing factor to a championship? Is he?
1: I mean, that's the question.
0: Yeah.
1: And I think I say that's a good, that's legitimate. That's legitimate. That's legitimate. So I can't answer that fully.
0: Yeah. And one more thing, and then I'm going to let Carl take over because Carl dying over there. But you know, going to Philly, you know, those fans are notoriously ruthless.
1: Those are different people. Those are different fans.
0: Sports culture. You know, they'll turn on you quick. And I'm telling you, if they don't, you know, look at the Eagles fans, and now look at this, you know, if you don't produce a championship like within a year or two, you know, your goose is cooked. They're gonna have an immediate, you know, reaction.
1: And he signed a 2-year deal.
0: Yeah.
1: So he got the 1 year, then the player option the second year. So
2: I think
1: and league minimum. His minimum anyway.
2: I think what'll happen if by some chance he doesn't show up the way that they expect him to show up early on in the season, I think they'll lose the fan base.
1: Nah. I would partly agree with that.
0: Considering the city.
1: If by All-Star break, if things ain't going right, then I can see that. But I think they're going to be, barring everybody stays healthy, or healthy enough, I think, you know, they'll be in the Eastern Finals, the Eastern Conference Championship at the least.
2: My only
0: write that down, Matt Murphy.
1: Yeah, I'm telling you, I think they're going to at least get that far.
2: I think the only way that that happens is if LeBron is able to step back and not own the team.
1: Not own the team.
2: And allow everybody to play. Because, like you said, there are some great players on that team,
1: and they
2: don't need a whole lot of help. They don't need a. They don't need a play. They don't need a game winner. They don't need that guy. They just need another hand. That's a good hand. That's all they need.
1: I think LeBron can feel that. I mean,
2: I don't know if that's him. Possibly, I think he's always thinking he's the guy that's got to take us. He's the guy who has to take us there. He's not going to let you take him.
3: I don't know. I think at this juncture in your career, I think you kind of want that ride, right? I think he wanted that from Luka. I don't know if he wanted to be like, let me come in and just fill a gap here.
0: I think he wants to go out a winner. I think that's the whole point 100%. Of this.
2: I think that too.
0: I mean, otherwise, I think he would have gone back to Miami or Cleveland because those were good fits for him. He went, you know, that's nostalgic. People would have wanted him there. The fans love him there. He's taking a chance going to Philly, really.
1: Yeah.
4: I think y'all are missing one thing, though, about NBA teams. The coaching aspect is a big part. A lot of this is going to depend on Nick Nurse. How well does he control this team by adding LeBron in there? I mean, when you think about the most successful coaches over the last 30 years, Phil Jackson, Greg Popovich, Steve Kerr, And
0: oh,
4: then
0: you're right.
4: After those top three, I mean, you could list anybody, but you know, those three coaches know how to control their players when they bring somebody in. You know, they don't rework the wheel or anything like that. They do what they do.
2: And they make you fit in.
4: And they make you fit in.
0: But do you really think LeBron is going to, I mean...
4: That's my issue with these superstars late in their career is it's just like, if the coach starts to defer and say, well, you know, you're the great LeBron, you're the great whoever, then that's when you start having issues. If the coach gives away some of their control.
1: Good point. Good point. And I think you give up, you're going to have to give up a little bit if you got LeBron.
2: Yes.
0: Yeah.
2: And I don't think they're in the position to want or even need to do that at this point.
1: We'll see.
2: Yeah.
1: It's going to be interesting.
2: It's really going to be interesting to see. But now I want to switch here. I'm gonna kind of give a good introduction to him. Probably one of the best sports television analysts or whatever you want to call him, Stephen A. Smith.
0: Oh, we have a clip. Will you want to play the clip to introduce it?
2: Yes.
0: Okay.
2: Yes,
0: yeah,
2: yes.
0: Matt, if you could play it, it'd be great.
5: He's an addict. That's what this comes down to. And as far as I'm concerned, if I was an NFL team, I wouldn't touch him. I just wouldn't touch him.
6: You and I see this very differently, Stephen A.
5: I know we do.
6: Everyone you meet is fighting a battle you know nothing about. Be kind, always. This shame does nothing. It doesn't help. Being addicted to drugs does not make you a bad person. It's a weakness. It needs to be addressed. The struggle goes on. There's no end to the struggle. This is life. We struggle every day, and we just try to struggle better. And he's trying to struggle better. Now, if he committed a crime, if he hurt someone, why do you think he's been taking Xanax and weed since he was a teenager, since he was a young kid? Guy has problems. Like, he's a superhuman athlete, but he is still a human being.
0: So just wanted to preface that real quick for our audience, guys, but that clip is actually from the ESPN archives of Stephen A's first take. And that actually was on December 2018. And so Stephen A gave his opinion, and then the response was from Max Keller. So thoughts from you guys.
2: I had a guy, a buddy of mine, who I would say comfortably was probably the best bump and run corner in the NFL, who nobody knows. And he was an alcoholic. That was his vice, I guess. And as my career grew, all I could think about was him, because I knew how great he was.
0: Mm-hmm.
2: I mean, he was 10 times better than me. But I knew his career was never going to, it was never going to get to a place to where he would be able to actually play week in and week out, because he just drank too much.
0: Right.
2: You know, you could smell it on him, you know,
0: daily,
2: in the morning, every day for practice, you know, and it's almost like he couldn't wait to get away from practice to get there. And I think when you put yourself in that kind of situation, and when that's a situation that's causing you a problem to be great, it's not an easy one to break. You know, I went on, it was, you know, the day off in the league is Tuesday. So I went over to his house, because he's playing on the other side of me, you know, and I know how good he is.
0: Mm-hmm.
2: He, when he came to the door, like, I mean, I'm banging on the door, because I know he's there,
0: right,
2: you know. And finally, he opens the door, and he turns around and walks back. Like, he doesn't say come in; he just walks away and goes back, lays down on the couch, and I'm like, I try to have a conversation with him, and I realized that it was a waste of time, because he wasn't there, you know, wasn't him.
0: Too far gone.
2: He was too far gone, you know, and I think, you know, when players get into that kind of a situation, it really, really damages their ability, their thought process of how great they could be.
0: That's just a, you know, a story that you just told, Carl, that you know, it's probably similar to what happened to Josh Gordon. I don't think he plays in the league anymore.
2: Right.
0: I think that, you know, after this clip, he even had more issues of being suspended with drug problems and, you know, from what I read. But, you know, I think the thing that bothered me a little bit about the video, and don't get me wrong, I love Stephen A. Smith. Love him.
2: Right.
0: Most of the time I'm with him and agree. But, you know, for him... you know, for this little segment between he and Max, you know, at one point we didn't hear all of the whole interaction between the two men, but you know, he said that it was self-inflicted rather than a true disease, and he caught a lot of flack at that time for making that statement, and to me, rightly so. You know, I don't think addiction is a choice.
2: No, I don't either.
0: I don't think, you know, I think that it's an illness. And, you know, most of the time people that have, you know, battled that addiction, they understand that complex reality of trying to get better. And I think kind of Stephen kind of disrespected that process in a way during that little interaction. What do you think, Hollis?
1: I mean, it was a very ignorant comment. It was downright disgusting. And I had those same thoughts when I heard it back then. As a person who like works in that community, at least in part, you have to understand that normally addiction is a symptom of a deeper issue. So whether that's a childhood trauma, whether that's even an adult trauma, whether that's, you know, mental illness or what have you, or, you know, here in the case of in West Virginia, a large segment of our population who is suffer from SUD, substance use disorder, went to the doctor because they were injured and then they got overprescribed during the opioid crisis.
0: Yeah. Yes.
1: So it could be a situation in which you don't have anything far as a mental or some sort of emotional behavioral health issue. You just went to the doctor, you got overprescribed, and now it led you to where you can't get that drug. And now you're, you know, using street drugs in order to compensate for not being able to get it from a doctor anymore. And I think specifically when we're looking at sports and addiction, it's sports and addiction is like one of those things similar to like sports and behavioral health and mental health, which we're just starting to sort of recognize the problems with that. Particularly, you know, when we talk about athletes, I was looking at something the other day and they were talking about what being a high level athlete like does to your nervous system.
0: Oh.
1: Right. So for example, like when we're two a days and we're practicing and we're doing run tests and we're doing our sprints after practice, you know, that sort of feeling in addition to the anticipation and the playing of games and practice and the camaraderie that exists within that team capacity, you don't get that anywhere else.
0: Right.
1: So once you're done
0: Makes
1: with
0: sense.
1: It, your nervous system is used to reacting and being at a certain tilt, you know, and I'm sure Coach Lee, you could probably, you know, relate, you know, every August, it's almost like, dang, I ain't in shape yet. You might do that, like, after
0: Still.
1: You get done playing, you think, like, but hey, I'm done. You ain't played in 2-3 years. But that August, you start to get charged up because you're used to doing things in a certain way. And I'm sure it's for the same for other sports. So athletes are prone to go that way because you're just not getting that adrenaline rush. You're not getting that excitement. You know, life becomes boring, particularly, like I said, if I can, you know, you played in the league or played high level collegiate
0: it's natural,
1: sports.
0: Huh?
1: It's a natural thing. And you, when you can't get that, it's almost similar to going to that doctor and being overprescribed. So I think it's one of those things where, you know, I think it's mandated by the league now that every team has to have like a mental health professional or behavioral health professional. I think now, and we got to do that. And the same thing goes for addiction, you know. So if you do have these athletes who we got to start to figure out how we can, you know, get to the root of the problem and not just look at this purely in a punitive manner, because
0: exactly.
1: It's much deeper than that. So
2: and you touched on a piece of it that I think that maybe the average person doesn't get, and I know that you understand it from just even playing at West Virginia State when you're when you are an athlete and when you are, you know, in the game, in a situation. Somewhere there are players, people who have to come find a way to get rid of all that anxiety that they have built up into the game. And unfortunately, it's usually going out with your buddies.
3: Yeah.
2: And going out to the bar and having a drink, having a smoke, anything like that. And before you know it, it becomes your routine. And before you know it, you are hooked on it.
3: Yeah.
2: And
3: yeah.
2: and it's not always something that somebody did for quote pleasure. It was a way out. It was something to try to just
0: escape
2: get me
0: an
2: escape mechanism to help me get away from the anxiety of, you know, what football is. I mean, you can't imagine, if you haven't done it, you can't imagine being in camp and hoping to make a team, you know, and you got a great quarterback that's in front of you, maybe two, and some kind of way you're trying to make this team, but you got to beat one of those guys out. And if not, you're going home.
3: Yeah.
2: And when you go home, you don't know
0: what you face.
2: What you're facing now.
3: Yeah, and that's in addition to, so if you take that and in addition, like if you're a long-term, you know, professional athlete, there's, again, I think it's changed now, but there's also where they're getting the scripts to play. So they're getting the right Percocets, and they were getting the, you know, the pain pill to deal with pain management. So there's also that aspect anyway. So when I hear, again, and I would pray that he would have an evolved opinion about that now.
0: Yeah.
3: But when I heard that again, I was just like, that's the dumbest thing I've ever
0: heard. He did come back, guys, and have like a kind of a statement that he made that, you know, he insisted his frustrations with the addiction issues comes from personal family experiences. And the toll that he, you know, was on the individual, you know, relapses, take on the surrounding support system of family. Mm-hmm. When these, you know, whether it's an athlete or not an athlete, when someone has an addiction issue, we know how they do relapses, and you know, the family goes into relapse with them. I mean, they have to suffer through the same symptoms and trying to get help. So he said it was more of that than a lack of empathy. So he did kind of dig his way out of that hole that he dug when he did that interview. And plus, this was in 2018, but it's still relevant to a degree today. I mean, you know, like you just said, your friend drinking, you know, destroyed his career. And then the same thing had happened, you know, from what I'm reading about Josh Gordon. I mean, he was they called him Flash, I think was his nickname, right?
3: Yeah, he was an excellent.
0: Excellent.
3: I mean, he had, like, you know, that Megatron, Randy Moss, Terrell Owens type of ability for sure. But, you know, unfortunately, it happens. And like I said, I just hope that anybody out there dealing with, you know, any sort of addiction issues, please call 988 and you know, get help and just try to, you know, and know this, that relapse is a part of the process, you know.
0: Don't give up. Don't give up.
2: And we as the outside of that, we're the first ones who want to say, oh, look at that. Hollis, I heard Hollis was back on it like he was before.
0: Judgmental.
2: You know, when you do that, that doesn't really necessarily help the person in general. I think it, because they know.
0: Yeah.
2: You know, they know better than anybody where they are. And in order for them to think about, okay, I'm going to have to go through this whole thing, this whole process all over again because I got to get back. They understand how challenging that is.
0: Right.
2: And all we're doing is just judging. Yeah. And I just think that that's, you know,
0: just making it even harder for them to recover.
2: Yes. And I tell you, I promise you, when you see it, when you know it, when you're on a team, and let's just say in the NFL, when you're on a team and you see it and you know that guy's, he's in that situation, you know, it's sad.
0: Yeah.
2: Because there's nothing really that anybody's going to do. We know it, but we don't know. Because I can't go to Hollis and say, hey, man, come on, we need to do that. He don't want to hear that. He's a grown man, too.
0: Right.
2: You know, and
0: the addict has to decide for themselves.

0: Enough of that one.
1: Enough of that one. Do we want to move on to the next topic?
0: Yes, let's go. Let's go to the next one.
1: Okay. So this topic, I don't know why I didn't realize this was going on when it came out, but this is the Notre Dame CFP deal. Have you guys heard about it?
0: Jeez.
1: I had not
0: heard about it until you guys talked about it.
1: Well, this happened like in December. But they really didn't advertise it. And I guess now where the college football season, is upon us, mm-hmm. a month out.
0: Yeah.
1: And now it's coming out what happened with Notre Dame. And I'll just really quick go over it. And then I want your opinions on it, guys, because and Hollis is going to have to explain a legal term here for us. But so basically, we know what happened in 2025, right? Mm-hmm. Notre Dame got snubbed in the CFP, mm-hmm. college football playoff. They were 10-2, and they ended up being left out of the 12-team field and replaced by Miami. So they were pretty upset about it. The CFP committee, they justified their decision by saying, look, guys, you had a 0-2 start to your season. Your late season schedule, it was weak. And so it hurt their resume. So in the end, they didn't make the playoff. Well, then Notre Dame declined bowl invitations. So it just turned into a big drama that, typical Fighting Irish. But anyway, I didn't say that out loud. So anyway, we get to this year. And I guess what happened was it's called a top 12 clause. And under it's called an MOU. Do you know what that is, Hollis? An MOU?
2: It's Memorandum of Understanding.
1: Yes. Explain that to everybody.
2: Basically, when you have two parties, they don't necessarily have a quote unquote normal, like everyday working relationship, but they, agree upon a set of policies, procedures, or to do this or that.
1: So legally, it wouldn't hold up in court. It's more of like a gentleman's agreement.
2: It's a little bit more than that.
1: It is a document.
2: Yeah.
1: Okay,
2: so,
1: it is a document.
2: There could be some legal ramifications, but I don't think it rises to the level of like a contract.
1: Okay. Okay. Yeah. Well, that's what they have. So that's between Notre Dame and the CFP. And so now, any top 12 final ranking in 2026 locks Notre Dame into the playoff field. No other team. Just because, here's my question for you guys.
2: Jesus.
1: Special treatment for an independent? I mean, I know Notre Dame's always been given gifts, but is this over the top?
2: Way over the top.
0: Yeah, way over
2: the
0: top.
2: This is reason 900,000, 1055 that I hate the NCAA. It's just such a terrible organization. And, look, I don't know why we need a playoff committee. I don't know why we need that.
1: I thought that was your favorite part, huh?
2: No, I don't know why we need these MOUs. I don't know why we need any of this crap.
1: Exactly.
2: If you just take what the BCS had, as far as the point system, take Cumin out of it. You just got a point system, and you say, hey, man, you get points for playing. Make sure the point system is correct. We can program it to make sure that, hey, if you're getting points for playing good teams, you're getting points for making early season schedules, even if that team turns out to not be so good, mm-hmm. but they were good last year, whatever the points, and you just take the top 12 teams and run the playoff. Really, take the top 25 teams. Top team get a bye, 24 play, just like every other sports organization from the NFL to the youth league. You can literally just take what the BCS did as far as the points, getting the top 25, and just run a playoff.
1: Preach,
2: you don't need all this humans. You don't need MOUs. You don't need any of this. And it's just like, I'm so frustrated. I'll shut up after this. But I
0: keep going.
1: Keep going.
2: I personally think that college, particularly college football, is going to succeed from this, and they're going to run their own thing. I think we're going to have the SEC that does it first and just say, we're not following any of your rules anymore. You're a defunct, just useless organization that just does dumb stuff like this. Because, again, if they're in the top 12, then they're in the top 12. But what it's going to end up doing is making sure that they're in the top 12.
1: Exactly.
2: If they're a top 12 team,
1: right.
2: Then we don't have to do this. You don't need an MOU.
0: No.
2: They're top 12. They're good enough to make it. But now you're going to look for every justifiable reason to put them there.
1: Mm-hmm.
2: It's just, I don't know.
3: All these times that we've been talking bad about the WVSSAC and all this transfer stuff and whatever. And here we actually have a point system in this state for the playoffs.
2: And
3: it would work perfect in college.
2: And it's pretty simple.

0: We had it right here in West Virginia all along.
1: Look at that.
2: It is not that hard.
3: I think they want it. I think they want it complex so that they can.
2: We were doing this.
3: Yeah. So that something like this, they can have some kind of handle on how to fix it.
2: It's just, I don't know, man.
1: What about these other conference commissioners? Do they not stand up and say, hey, why can't we get that kind of an agreement? Why do they get it? Just because they choose to be independent. They could join any conference in America, and they choose not to because of stuff like this. They have their own network. They have their own, you know, at one point they were allowed to take a bowl, you know, a bid from or a place from one of the conferences. Who were they tied to, Matt? They were tied to a
2: ACC.
1: Conference. ACC.
2: Mm-hmm. And was it ACC or Big Ten?
1: I know it might have been Big Ten. It might have been both.
2: It was different for different sports, I think.
1: Okay. But you're right. It was. But I mean, when are we going to stop, you know, allowing them the favors when no one else gets them?
3: How do they? Okay, so my question is, how did this get started? How did they all of a sudden become this organization to be able to, like, we can kind of do what we can, whatever it is that we want to do. We can change things if we want to. Where did that come from? How did they get there?
2: I think they're a pop. You got to understand, like, so Notre Dame was like the first, one of the first, like, major universities, really, maybe we could say almost sporting franchise or whatever, to have like national TV contracts. So every game, the country saw Notre Dame. When, like, if you were in your region,
3: I used to be a Notre Dame fan.
2: So, like, if you're in your region, if you're in the South, you're seeing your team. If you're in the West, you're seeing your team. But the nation is seeing. So they have a wide-reaching fan base. They have, I'm sure, you know, booster, and I'm sure they, you know, got a big booster and all those other things.
1: Huge.
2: An alumni association that's really, really powerful. So I think that's how they got here. The fact of the matter is, though, it's just like, it is time to move forward. Every other team has moved forward. It's time for them to join the conference.
1: Exactly.
2: Join it.
1: You can thank Rudy for this. Yeah, that's what Rudy. It is.
3: What do you is there a do you have a justification in your mind of, like, why they don't want to join a conference?
2: The TV money. Yeah. They would have to split it. So
1: they
2: now, if you look at the TV deal, you look at merchandising, like, they don't have to split anything with any conference. They don't have to give up anything. They're massive. They're almost like a conference unto themselves. You know what I mean? So they don't have to split no money.
1: That's why it was such a big deal when Marshall went out to South Bend and beat them that year, a couple years ago. Yeah, that upset. That was an unbelievable upset they pulled off.
3: There's no way they would have thought that was going to happen.
1: Oh, no. No. I mean, I'm sure the alumni, you know, they had things to say about that loss, I'm sure.
3: Yeah. I just think, you know, when I think about power in names of teams, I guess when you think of Notre Dame, I can remember them from years and years and years and years ago growing up. But never did I ever really think that there'd be a time that I would, like, it not be a favorite team of mine.
0: Yeah.
3: But I've just lost it because of just so many different things that have taken place. I just don't have any feel for support of them.
1: Right.
2: And look at this schedule. So you tell me if this is a top 12 schedule, at least going into the season.
1: Maybe, I want to hear it.
2: Maybe it turned around. Maybe these teams are good. They start off with Wisconsin. I believe Wisconsin had a losing record last year. Then they go to Rice.
1: Oh, come on.
2: Great.
1: That's Conference USA, right?
2: I don't even know. Are they D2? Michigan State. They haven't been good in a while. Purdue has not been good in a while. Mm. North Carolina is not a good ball club. SMU, they're okay. Yeah. Syracuse, not a good ball club for a while. Navy, we all respect to Navy, but they're not, you know, perennial. Yeah. Now you play Miami, good team. Stanford, not a good team. Boston College, not a good team. USC, it ain't really been good that well. This is a wretched schedule. Even if all these teams maintain kind of what they've been doing the last couple years, and Notre Dame wins all these games, that's not a top 12 team. Sorry.
1: But
2: that's not a top 25 schedule.
1: They will be.
3: Yeah, I was going to say,
2: okay, so awful.
3: How are you going to rank them? How are you going to rank them if those teams go, you know, win two or three games
1: their
3: in
1: argument,
3: a season?
2: You better win every game by 40 and 50 points. That's the only way, because this is not a great schedule.
3: Which is another bad thing, because you're going to have to run the score up.
1: Yeah.
3: Every game that you play, you're set to have to run the score up. Because
1: you know, guys, I can almost guarantee you they will be in that top 12. They will be there. Unless they just blow up and lose to a lot of those teams this year. If they can have a winning season, they're going to be there.
3: There shouldn't even be
1: Matt,
3: a question about
1: think?
3: A winning season.
0: How many big teams do you think they need on a schedule? Because I didn't hear any like Ohio State.
1: No.
0: There's no Alabama's in there.
2: There's
0: no Texas, Oklahoma. None of that.
2: The only one far as, I mean, Miami, USC, traditionally. Yeah. USC, again, hasn't been good. Miami's been good these last couple years. SMU's a pretty good team. That's it.
1: Yeah.
2: On this current schedule, again, unless something shakes up where one of these teams have a run or they turn the program around, this is a wretched schedule. This is not a good schedule.
1: It's wretched.
0: Well, that's what gets back to why you need something that judges difficulty of schedule. Because
1: exactly.
0: I mean, for one thing, there's just so many teams in college football. And they're not all equal. I mean, that's just, I mean, we know that as Marshall and WVU fans. I mean, that only goes so far. Yeah.
3: Well, and the fact that you're making your own schedule, you're not in a conference, so you're not locked to teams. I mean, come on. Like,
1: they just want special treatment, and that bothers me a lot. And they get it. That's the second problem.
2: The I just think that college football was the greatest thing ever. And it's just like they just ruined the game.
3: Why would you want to be out of a conference? Like, everybody's in a conference. Most everybody. Why would you, and you're Notre Dame, why are you not in a conference?
2: You're Notre Dame.
1: Yeah, that's it. Yeah, they've never been in one, have they?
0: Well, nobody knows how much money they have as a university.
2: And they don't have to report.
0: They don't have to report it.
1: Right. That's right.
0: I mean, we're talking about a school that's probably like in the billions dollar endowment range.
2: Yeah.
0: Which is, I mean, they probably have more money just sitting in the bank than what some flagship universities, their entire budget is for a year.
1: It's true.
0: Yeah. Like, so including sports.
2: So they can control all that. So, they can give us a trillion reasons, but it all comes down to the dollar. So that's why you don't want to join the conference. I mean, if I was them, I probably wouldn't want to join a conference neither.
1: No.
2: But I mean, at the same time, as just a college football fan, I just hate this. God, I just yuck.
3: See, I wouldn't go to Notre Dame.
2: Yes, you would.
1: I bet everybody in this room would.
3: Well, let me just say,
1: that's a resume.
2: They're going to hit you with a bag. They're going to hit $100,000.
1: Yeah.
3: Well, let me say it this way then. Mm. Like, I would want to play. If I'm at Notre Dame, I would want to go and play all these guys who are at these major universities. I want to go play against them. I want to see who they are. I don't want to necessarily be sure that we can win every game on our roster. You know, I just don't want, I don't want every team to be a lower level team. I want to go after, like, I want to play a top team. I'm not going to go to Notre Dame and knowing
1: and play Rice
3: and play Rice.
0: Well, now that here's the thing on that Rice game. I guarantee you that Rice game is probably the same thing as Marshall going up there a couple years ago. Here's the thing though, Notre Dame doesn't need to be in a conference. Teams like West Virginia University, for example, we need a conference.
1: Yes.
0: We need that in order to get money. We need that in order to get ranking. You've got to have those other teams in the conference. You need that so that you can build up your notoriety.
1: Right.
0: And you hope that the conference is good.
2: Good enough to do it.
0: So that that helps you out.
1: Yes.
0: Notre Dame doesn't need all that.
1: No. It is what it is.
3: We sound like
1: fighting Irish haters. Like, we're going to be in trouble. I hope our audience isn't.
3: Yeah, I'm really not. I'm really not a Notre Dame hater. Like I said, I loved them back in the day, but like, I just don't understand the direction in which they are trying to go and the position in which that they're in.
1: And I don't understand. I mean, I don't know if you heard about it when it went down. please refresh my memory, but I do not remember hearing the chatter about this deal back in December at all.
2: I don't remember hearing
3: it
2: at all.
3: I don't know.
1: It's like, it's almost like they kept it under wraps as long as they could. And now it's got, somebody leaked the information, and now it's got to be told.
2: My fear is just that, it's just, like I said, I think it has the potential just to corrupt the process, and then they'll find every excuse to pit them in the top 12, as opposed to just judging the legitimacy of what happened on the field with the schedule. So
3: and what happens if other teams do?
2: I don't think other teams got the cachet to do it. I think this is, like Lisa said, this is a Notre Dame.
1: Yeah.
3: But you really never know, though. Yeah. I mean, there might be somebody out there that's got a dollar. And I'm not going to say they got Notre Dame money, but they may have still enough to at least try.
2: Just throw away the NCAA. Just throw it away. Just get rid of it.
1: Hollis is going to start a revolution.
2: Yeah, I'm telling you, just get rid of
1: sports.
2: The whole thing. We need to start fresh.
3: I think that would be perfect. I think if you could get the right people in the room and say, hey, look, let's just get college football on track.
2: College sports
3: as a whole.
2: Let's make it regional.
3: Let's make it
2: regional like it should be.
1: Amen.
2: Everybody, you want to play teams that are close to you like you should be playing. We're going to have a playoff. We're not going to do this silly stuff. And it just make it simple.
1: Yeah.
2: Just make it great again.
0: Yeah. Here's when things started to go wrong. How many teams are in the Big 12 conference?
2: A gazillion.
0: It's not 12. Yeah. How many teams are in the Big 10? It's not 10.
1: Yeah, you're right.
0: That's
1: about
0: when
1: that.
0: Things started going bad.
1: We can't count. That's a problem.
3: Yeah. Well. All right. We'll end on that fight right there. I don't know. I don't know if we solved anything there or created more. But ladies and gentlemen, we'll be back again next week. We appreciate you being here.

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4: From ABC News, I'm Wayne Cabot.

0: President Trump saying on Air Force One tonight as he left the golf outing at his New Jersey club that he's called off a weekend attack against Iran at the request of Gulf allies, claiming again that a deal is imminent with Iran. Trump adding that negotiations between the parties are set to resume tomorrow. We've asked the White House for more details on that. Oil prices are lower on the prospect of progress and the now quiet sky over the Persian Gulf. ABC's Matt Rivers in Jordan.
1: After state-run oil facilities were targeted in a drone attack earlier this week, the renewed Iranian threat sparked Saudi Arabia's leadership to publicly urge the White House to de-escalate after Crown Prince Mohammed bin Salman spoke to President Trump. Those fears include not just a wider war in the Middle East, but increasing signs that the conflict between Ukraine and Russia is starting to overlap with the Iran conflict. Last week, Ukraine attacking an Iranian cargo ship in the Caspian Sea, it said was carrying military supplies.
0: The latest call for the resignation of Ohio Congressman Max Miller on allegations he physically abused his ex-wife come from his former father-in-law, Ohio Senator Bernie Moreno.
2: Senator Moreno posting, "If there are any basic standards of character required to hold elected office, Max Miller fails them. I believe Max Miller needs to seek professional help." Miller firing back, "You know this isn't true, and the only reason you are speaking out now is to hide from your own media circus."
0: ABC's Alex Preche reporting Miller vows to remain in the race. He denies claims from the ex-wife, Emily Miller, that he threw boiling water at her and pointed a gun at her. A mass shooting at the new In-N-Out Burger that just opened last week in Twin Falls, Idaho, leaves three dead, including the shooter, and police searching for a motive. Pacific Northwest wildfires have 60,000 people out of their homes around Spokane, consuming an area about the size of San Antonio. 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
0: Those European wildfires spread by extreme heat are still raging across Europe, now into Greece. Two firefighters were in helicopters that they died today in a mid-air collision near Athens.
4: Authorities grounding all helicopters. Last week, three firefighters were killed elsewhere in the country, while in other parts of Europe, firefighters in Portugal, Spain, and France continue fighting the flames. And this could be even worse this year than it was last year when a record 3,800 square miles burned. That's an area roughly the size of Delaware and Rhode Island combined.
0: Marcus Mora at the ABC Foreign Desk in London. U.S. federal agencies are working on AI guardrails after two systems went rogue and carried out cyber attacks. Kill switch legislation would give the government authority to order AI firms to shut down or slow down models deemed too dangerous. Helen Toner is a former member of the OpenAI board.
5: It seems pretty reasonable to want to be able to shut down an AI system if it's doing things we don't want to. Can we already do that? And if not, how do we get there?
0: Toner, now executive director of the Georgetown Center for Security and Emerging Technology. Mike Lindell is facing a legal challenge over pillows that he gives away campaigning for Minnesota governor. A citizen who saw him hand out pillows at a 4th of July parade complained that they have a monetary value of $34.95. An administrative law judge says it appears Lindell is in violation of state campaign laws. The pillows have campaign literature tucked inside. I'm Wayne Cabot, ABC News.
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2: Well, I can't tell you how pleased I am to welcome to the show Ian Murray for so many different reasons. First of all, right off the bat, I want to thank him for his service. He served in Afghanistan in 2017, and he more recently did a deployment to North Africa. Can imagine what that was like. So a 20-year anniversary, he rolled into that as far as the U.S. military is concerned. So, wow. So again, we thank him for his service. There is a sad part to this story is because you can tell he has that, I can already tell, and knowing people that have told me about him, so that's why I'm excited to feature him, is that he has that heart of service. And sadly, in June of 2014, Ian was falsely arrested by his own employer, the Jacksonville Sheriff's Office, right? So wait till you hear this story and then what it's turned him into. He's become this incredible advocate. He's so committed to raising awareness about wrongful arrests and advocating for justice and accountability within law enforcement agencies of which he served. So let's, without further ado, there's so much more we could say about his accolades and things he's done, and we'll get into that. But let's bring him in. Ian, thanks so much for joining us.
3: Thank you for having me.
2: So first of all, the path for you to law enforcement.
3: Well, when I was a kid growing up, I grew up in Jacksonville. I had a lot of friends in school. Some of their parents were cops. And I remember even back when I was in early grade school, they would come to work and do show and tell for us. We'd get to see the insides of their cars and everything. And as a kid, I just thought, oh, that's so cool. And then, you know, sometimes they'd bring the canines out, and I just really liked it. And, you know, it just seemed like a really cool job. You get to do things, you know, go around and serve the community and talk to people and just try to help keep people safe. So I've always had a fascination with it as a kid. When I joined the military in 2002, I apologize. I graduated high school in 2001. I went in as a military police in the Air Force Reserves. Did that for a while. That got me into my first civilian corrections job. I worked for the Charleston County Sheriff's Office in South Carolina for about 3 years. Unfortunately, it was kind of a dead-end job, though. You know, I went there. They promised, oh, if you do this much time in the jail, we'll eventually get you out on the street. You know, I'd reach that threshold, and then they'd extend it back. You'd get closer, and then they'd just keep adding these restrictions on. So unfortunately, I kind of realized it was never going to happen with them. So I left and changed careers for a while. And I got offered a job back in Florida at the Jacksonville Sheriff's Office in 2009. So I moved back to Florida from South Carolina. At this point, I'd switched from the Air Force Reserves to the Army National Guard. And they were aware of my military status when they hired me, of course. They're the ones that told me about the benefits of being in the military and working for the sheriff's office. I never asked for them, nor did anybody else, to my knowledge. And, I was excited. I thought, and they had a great retirement plan. But that's more or less what got me to JSO, was just, you know, my desire to have a career in public service and serving the community.
2: And then what was that like once you got there, and how was the job at first?
3: At first, it was okay. I started, you know, I went through the rigorous hiring process. It took them a while. When I moved back, I went through their academy. That was fun. I actually made some friends that I'm still in touch with today. Unfortunately, from very early on,

0: Even when I was in my initial training period, there was issues with certain supervisors regarding my military leave. I don't know why. I don't know why they chose that as a way to torment me or whatever, but it just seemed to be a natural target for some of them. I don't know. I did hear some rumors that a lot of people were jealous that military reserve and guard members got an extra paycheck for, you know, doing their duty. And I don't know if that had something to do with it, but there was always some kind of problem. Even before this major incident, there were at least two instances that I know of where they targeted me for my military leave.
1: And so when you feel like you're targeted, boy, that's pretty tough, right? When you're where other people have known each other for a long time, let's say in Jacksonville on the force, and particularly with what you're doing, and how do you handle that? What do you do, you know?
0: Well, you know, I was young at the time, and I've had other jobs where I, you know, one thing I learned growing up is it's work. You know, it's not supposed to be always pleasant. As far as my job itself goes, I came to work, I did my job, I did my best, I didn't get in any kind of trouble. And I'd always just figured it was a personal thing, which ultimately I found out through all this, it was personality conflicts. It had nothing to do with my job performance or anything else. It was just some people who didn't like me as a person. So I mean, I just made it a point to come to work, do my eight, hit the gate. And that, in fact, there was another gentleman I worked with that constantly used that slogan. He was a retired Army first sergeant. Him and I got along really well. But he said, do your eight, hit the gate, make that, hit the 20 and get the money. And that was my goal. JSO at the time had a 20-year retirement plan. That's why I came to work for them. One of the main reasons anyway. And I was looking forward to just making that 20 years, retiring and moving on with my life.
1: Right.
0: That's and then, all I ever wanted.
1: Yeah. And tell everybody then what happened that just blew you up in the media that sent you down this crazy path.
0: Well, I had a lieutenant who she clearly had a dislike for me. And she filed a false complaint against me with our integrity unit, if you want to call them that. I have a hard time addressing them by that because they showed they didn't have any. But that I had been misusing my military leave. There was an instance where we were on orders, but I didn't have to report in because it was one of those government shutdown deals. I spoke with my supervisor on the military side. He said, we still have orders, make yourself available, but don't come to the reserve center. So I waited for a phone call that never came. And then the rest of the time I was actually on drill. So months later, this lieutenant ordered me to change that date from a military leave day to a personal leave day, arguing that I didn't actually go in for drill duty. And I explained to her that I had orders. She insisted I do it. And I said, okay. So I was a little confused because this isn't the first time something like this has happened in my life. It was the first time it had happened with JSO, but it wasn't the first time it had happened in my career with the military where we'd had orders and not gone in for drill duty dates or something like that. So I went to my unit, explained the situation to my training NCO. He said, well, yeah, you have orders, but if that's your civilian policy, your civilian employer's policy, you should probably go along with them so you don't get in trouble. So I made another call within the sheriff's office, talked to someone who'd been there for well over 20 years. I forget who it was, but I spoke with them and they said the same thing. They're like, yeah, you're not breaking any rules. You're not doing anything wrong. Just do it. It's just the lieutenant. She had a reputation for being somewhat of an antagonist and a troublemaker. So I complied. And then that same day, she denied that same leave request she told me to make. And the next day, I found out she'd filed the felonious complaint against me. So my unit called me. At no time during this whole supposed investigation did the integrity detectives, they didn't go to my unit. They didn't talk to anybody there. You know, there was no face-to-face contact or anything. So I called, I didn't know who else to call. I called my FOP, the union, spoke to the president, Steve Amos. He assured me I did nothing wrong, particularly on an administrative level. He had one of his lawyers call me. The lawyer even said I did nothing wrong. And I said, so what should I do? He said, well, just let it ride its course and they'll hopefully do their jobs, find your orders on file that you turned in to get the time off. And this will all be washed out. And, you know, you'll be, you know, this, because even, and he even said, you know, he mentioned her name was Brokema. I forget what her last name was. She changed her last name like several times, but He said,

0: was it Brokema that did this? And I said, yep. And he said, oh God, not again. So like, this was a common thing with this lieutenant.
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2: And we're back with Ian Murray. You had orders now to go out of town for the military. What happened?
3: At one point, the detectives called me. I informed them, well, all my orders are in this location. If you can't find them, call me. I'll bring them by or I'll email them to you or something. Never got a call back. About a month later, I got orders to go out of town for 3 months on an assignment for my new MOS, my new job specialty in the military. I was scheduled to leave on a Monday morning. I took the few days off prior to that on personal leave. I was married at the time. I wanted to spend some time with my ex-wife and family and whatnot. So we were just hanging around the house. Some of the kids came over. My wife went to work. My ex-wife went to work. And I'm sitting in my living room one Friday afternoon before I'm supposed to leave. And I hear a loud knock on the door that leads out to my garage, not the front door, but the door from inside my garage. My initial thought it was one of my neighbors or something. I open the door and there's four guys standing there in like semi-riot gear with badges around their necks. And I'm like, I'm thinking, can I help you guys? And one of them said, are you Corrections Officer Murray? I said, yeah. And he grabbed me, spun me around and put cuffs on me. And I started laughing. I thought maybe it was some of my friends like doing a farewell prank or something. Said, we have a warrant for your arrest. And I'm like, for what? And they're like, well, we'll tell you about that when we get you downtown. So they went into my house. Like, I heard them trampling through the house. One of them used my bathroom. Like, I don't know what their intentions were, but they took me down to the little substation in Jacksonville and showed me the docket. They were trying to charge me with official misconduct and grand theft. And I thought, have you guys made some kind of a mistake? And they started asking me where I was on all these days. I was on military leave, and I said, well, what did my orders say? And it was pretty painfully clear that they just never went and even looked for my orders, which were readily available to them. Mm-hmm. So they tried to spin it back on me, like, well, if you'd just been more cooperative and brought them to us, I'm like, I offered to do that. You know, like that. But it was pretty clear at this point. They found out I was leaving, and they were just trying to, you know, get an arrest on me before I left, because if they'd waited till I come back from my assignment, they would have lost the jurisdictional authority, I guess. So they took me down to the jail that I worked at. I was booked in. Fortunately, one of my friends was working. He let me call my ex-wife, and she was able to come down and get me out pretty quick. But one of my friends was like, what the heck's going on? I said, I have no idea. And then he showed me his phone. He says, I'm sorry, man, but it just made the 5 o'clock news.
2: Oh.
3: In fact, that's how some members of my military command heard about it. They heard it on drive time radio on their way home from work. They were calling me the next day, like, dude, like, what happened? Because they knew this was going on. And I said, I don't know. So, it was a huge mess. My ex-wife came, got me out later that night. I went home. I was just in the twilight zone. I didn't know what to do. And of course, that same lawyer who had, told me I did nothing wrong from the union. I talked to him. And of course, he went from telling me I did nothing wrong to saying, well, I can represent you for free, but you're going to have to take a plea deal.
2: Oh.
3: And I was like, but you said I did nothing wrong.
2: Right.
3: And his argument was, well, if they got a judge to sign a warrant, you must be guilty. And I said, they lied. They had to have lied. And he was basically, it was pretty clear at that point that anyone involved with the sheriff's office was just, they weren't going to do anything but try to cover it up. So I went and hired a private attorney. I didn't know what else to do. My stepfather had a friend who was a very experienced lawyer in Jacksonville. I called him. We went to see him on Monday. And of course, my lawyer was able to produce, like just through his own sources, was able to produce my orders through public records requests or whatever, and, you know, provide them to the state attorney. And Within the next day after that, the detectives who falsely arrested me actually

0: started investigating. They did more investigating that week than they did the whole 4 months prior. They went to my army unit, my army unit was like, yeah, you guys, pardon my language, but they're like, you can piss off. You know, you guys never came and saw this us before this. We would have gladly helped you mitigate this, but you clearly
1: didn't.
0: So yeah, we're not going to help you ruin this guy's life because of your negligence and the fact that you're too incompetent to do your jobs. They came back and threatened certain people in my unit, threatened to take them to jail for interference. One of them threatened to call the national news outlets and report the story to them if they came back to our unit again. And after that, they never came back. And the state attorney, my lawyer was in contact with the state attorney. They called in some people from my unit who corroborated my story. There were other people, in fact, that worked with in my unit that were in the same predicament. They worked for government agencies and they were in the same boat and they were not getting any kind of ridicule, or they did the exact same thing and did not have any kind of recourse. So, after about another month or two, they dropped the case, the criminal case, mm-hmm. of the state. From my lawyer, from what my lawyer told me, they didn't even do paperwork on it. Like, the state attorney was even like, yeah, there's just something not right here. The military came in and investigated and gave me my top secret clearance back like 2 weeks later while this was still going on. So that, from my lawyer, that really made the sheriff's office mad, because at that point they really just knew they had nothing to stand on anymore. And but yeah, that was the main event. There was a lot more to it than that. I'm not sure if you knew or not, but
1: I do. And then of course, once it's out there, once it's reported, it's out there in the media and people are talking about it, it's like retractions. They're just thinking, yep. Oh, this guy, I mean, what did he do? Why did he do that? What happened there? And there would be a lot of questions about that for just the general public. And that would kind of put that awful target on your back for no reason.
0: Yeah, it did. And fortunately, my military unit came to my aid big time. They gave me some extra duty days to come in and help, like with administrative tasks. So to help me make some extra money, I did have to sell my car. My ex-wife had to work a lot of extra hours and pick up like our healthcare costs and stuff like that. It was a big adjustment for sure. But thankfully, I at least had some money put away, because from what my, you know, the big thing is, you know, they humiliate you, they put you on unpaid leave. And what, you know, from what my lawyer even said, they were immediately like offering plea deals. Like, they were just hoping I would take a plea deal so they'd get their conviction and I'd move on. But I'm like, I'm not going to do that. I didn't do anything wrong.
1: Right.
0: Every person I'd spoken to up to that point, even within the sheriff's office, had told me I'd done nothing wrong. So, yeah, we fought back against them. And like I said, we made it to the point where the state attorney was either going to have to take, and if at one point they even offered to drop the case, drop the charges, if we simply agreed not to sue them. So they knew they had messed up. So.
1: Wow. No kidding. Did they mess up? And then you had a boss that took pictures of your personal Facebook, right? To try to make it look like you were taking unauthorized time off. Use that as a, like, here you go.
0: We found out when we were doing at the end of the administrative investigation, where they were trying to basically say I'd broken a rule, which I didn't do either. We found out that my lieutenant, through the assistance of one of my coworkers, who I was kind of disappointed because this is a guy I actually got along with, had taken pictures off my Facebook page of like when I was at Disney World or Universal with my family on days I was not even on military leave. I was on my personal vacation time. But it was right after military leave. So they were just trying to like fluff up the whole complaint. And like, even when this internal affairs detective, when he was interviewing my lieutenant, like, she's arguing, well, how can he be doing this on military leave? And even he was trying to explain to her, ma'am, you know, just because he's on military leave doesn't mean he doesn't get days off during that time and can't go out and do things.
1: Coming up, how Ian Murray's ordeal led to changes that will help other people who are falsely arrested.
2: Stay inspired. Stay tuned to Amazing Americans.
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1: Thanks for hanging with us on the show, everybody. And we're here with Ian Murray, a U.S. military veteran and defense contractor who's had quite a challenge with the struggles that he's gone through with the JSO and the fact that, you know, working in corrections, thinking that he would hold on to it for a long time, but that was not the case. So some changes have been made. That's the good news. Tell us more about what the confusion is about these days off.
0: Even when I was deployed in Africa, we had days off where we could go out and have outings and stuff and have leisure time. So, there were just so many people involved in this that just didn't understand how the whole process worked. And unfortunately, I fell victim to their negligence and ignorance.
1: Yeah. And so for you, that has to be so frustrating because, you know, you're innocent. You know, we're playing by the rules. You even offered to take the papers. You did the right things. Mm-hmm. And it's what, a personal vendetta? It was the lieutenant in charge. It was like, let's not have another one come back. You know, what are the reasons for that?
0: I don't know. And I never found out why, other than the fact that, this

0: lieutenant, she'd had it in for me for a while. She was always trying to put me in like the worst posts and just, trying to make life miserable. She'd been reprimanded for doing it to other people before. And, I don't know what her problem is. And it's like, I don't know if she was insecure about her own records, because like my lawyer said when he looked into her record, like she had been written up for like having inappropriate relationships with staff and inmates and abusing her authority and stuff, stuff I'd never done or even came close to doing. So maybe she was just insecure about her own career or something, or she wasn't happy that she never got to be an actual police detective or something, but I don't know. But I don't know why she took such a disinterest. Even the union president said, like, yeah, we've had several cases where she's done this to other officers, but never to this severity. Like you, she, he even said, you had a special place in her heart or something. Like I think the way he put it. But yeah, it was unbelievable, and this is someone, in the military as a, I'm a sergeant first class. I've been in the military for 23 years and I've been in positions of leadership. You're not supposed to do this to the people under you. You're supposed to have their best interests at heart. You're supposed to set a good example. And this lieutenant clearly didn't have that. For her, this job was just a way to make other people's lives miserable, I think.
1: Wow. And by the way, you can find out more about Ian. IanMurray.net is his website. It's got all kinds of great information on it. And of course, videos and all of that. I mean, you even talk about at one point, which is crazy, that you had at one point somebody knocks on the door. They show up at your home with, and they're in an unmarked white Chevy sedan. They're banging on the door, probably scaring your family to death, your
0: That
1: wife,
0: was,
1: this time for
0: yeah.
1: her safety, because what is that about, right?
0: Well, that was at the very end of the administrative part. We were at the point where they were still trying to sustain disciplinary allegations against me, even though we had a letter from the city manager, claiming I did nothing wrong. But Under Sheriff Pat Ivey at the time called us in for a meeting, and he basically tried to force me into taking a deal. I refused. He threw me out of his office, and then he launched a harassment campaign against my ex-wife and I. And that was part of that harassment campaign. He was kicking and banging on the door. My neighbor next door, we have a 4-foot chain link fence between our property. He came up to the fence, my neighbor did, and started taking pictures of the guy's car and him, and that's when he retreated and left. But yeah, we still were determined to have the hearing, but they were trying to basically keep me from wanting to come to that hearing because I, and then at the very last minute, even after all this, even after we had evidence that the detective was falsely identifying himself and everything else, we were still going to have that hearing. And he, on the like the 11th hour, they basically said, okay, we'll give him all of his back pay and drop everything at this point if he just doesn't show up. So that was the end result I wanted, and so
1: Wow. And but it did take away from you what your intended goal was. Hey, I'm gonna get in here, I'm gonna do the 20, I'm you know, and then that was completely shot down from there. So that happens, you know that there's been this injustice, and is that when you decide I'm gonna really become an advocate for others who have been in this situation?
0: Well, that was part of it, but what originally happened was the when the whole thing was over and we got a lawsuit settlement out of it, I was trying to get the media to do a retraction, to clear my name. They wouldn't even respond to my emails. The gentleman who helps me set up these interviews even reached out. We got no response back. So
1: Wow.
0: I started doing these interviews just because I wanted to get my name cleared because I actually had people in my jobs. I still had a top secret clearance. I still had people approaching me asking me about this because when you Google my name, that was the first thing that would show up.
1: Right.
0: So I wanted my side of the story to get out there. So I started doing these interviews just to get my name cleared and to get the truth out. But then I had people start emailing saying, hey, thank you so much for your story. I'm going through the same thing at my job. I know what to do now. So that's when I kind of decided I'm going to keep doing this. I'm even doing it at an expense to make sure that this does not happen to other people. Because I mean, if you're in the military, you should not have to deal with this. I mean, it's like you're already making a sacrifice, taking time away from your family and, putting your, putting a certain part of your life on the line for your country. And you should not have to deal with this from your civilian employer just because they don't like the fact you might be getting a couple extra paid days of leave or something.
1: Yeah, no kidding. So all the work in corrections, all that you've done, I mean, the overcoming all of this and the struggles and the challenges of it didn't certainly didn't sour you from the military because they
0: Nope.
1: had your back.
0: Yeah, and if anything, that's why I

0: Afghanistan in 2017, and
1: Correct.
0: then you were in North Africa. What was that like?
1: Well, Africa was that was a very interesting deployment. I was put in my first leadership role there. I went over there as a staff sergeant. They put me on the leadership team as the reports officer because of the experience I had from Afghanistan and also some of my civilian jobs working in intelligence. It was not like Afghanistan. It was actually a much more laid back environment. The threat was a lot lower. It was kind of a nasty environment. Djibouti's a somewhat of an upswinging third world country. It's just north of Somalia and just south of Yemen. So, there always was a little bit of an element of threat. But, the nice thing is with that job, with that position, I got spend a lot of time in the gym. I knocked out 15 hours of my undergrad work for my bachelor's degree. I got some great experience while I was over there doing volunteer work and stuff like that in my spare time. I got a very nicely worded award letter at the end of the tour from which was wet signed by my 2-star general that was over me. So yeah, that was very interesting environment to say the least. It was a joint base, so I worked with people of all different branches, Navy, Air Force, Marines, Coast Guard, even other countries.
0: So, because what a terrible experience with Jacksonville, did you just try to push that out of your mind while you were focused on your different deployments?
1: Yes, and in fact, while the when I went to Afghanistan in 17, like we had just resolved the whole thing, and we were still pending the lawsuit. That was coming next after I got back. Unfortunately, I went through a divorce during that time too. So the when the lawsuit finally was filed, it was something like 2018 when it was filed, and they drug that out for another 3 years. And the sad thing is, in order to have to make a big payout. The detectives basically went on records, somewhat it stating that they were too stupid or incompetent to do their jobs and they didn't know any better. And that was to relieve them of liability from trying to say that they didn't intentionally do this.
0: Wow.
1: But my lawyer said it was almost humorous when he deposed the lead detective. It was like that was all they could really say, even though they did know what they were doing. We all know what they were doing. And, we did end up getting a settlement out of it. It wasn't as big as we were hoping for, but to me, it wasn't necessarily about the money. It was just the fact that I wanted to hold them accountable to the very end. And from what my lawyer told me, part of this whole thing is they ended up making massive policy revisions within how they do investigations and stuff like that. So, it was horrible for me, but it won't be as bad for the next person.
0: When we return with Ian Murray, how we got through the whole ordeal.
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8: And we're back with our special guest, Ian Murray. Ian, how did you get through this? It had to be so, so tough.
9: I just constantly, you know, fortunately, I had a really good support system, you know, and like even my military members kept, my supervisors kept telling me, you know, like, don't give up. You did nothing wrong. We wouldn't be backing you up if you had. So I just literally kept pushing forward, knowing in my mind that I did nothing wrong. And that I had the backing of the military behind me. And that was kind of another comical thing. JSO thought they could go in and bully the U.S. Army, and they realized they weren't the biggest cattle in the herd, I guess you could say. Because, the Army walked right back up against them and told them, nope, we're not going to let you do this. You're a sheriff's office. We're the Army. So, that was a big help. But, I just had to really keep my head down and keep just trying to progress forward in life the best I could. And, you know, for a long time, I couldn't go to work. I couldn't do anything. I was literally at the house just trying to keep busy. My ex-wife kept commenting that the house had never been so clean because I was just constantly taking care of my house, trying to keep busy, in the right mental state. And fortunately, my mom, she was supportive. My grandfather was still alive at the time. He's probably one of the main reasons I went in the Army, World War II veteran. She would give me gas money to drive up to Ohio and spend time with him. Just so I'm like, if you have nothing else to do, go see grandpa. He'd love to see you. So I got to spend a lot of time with him the last 2 years of his life, which was nice. And I just basically try to keep my mind in the right place, keep positive thoughts and know at the end I was right.
8: So the good news now is that because of what's happened going through it, knowing the steps, talking to so many other people, you're able to really shine that light on the challenges that service members face, and mm-hmm. some of the obvious importance of accountability within law enforcement, because there are good guys in law enforcement
9: and
8: women, but what happens when it's tainted and you're in that situation?
9: Yeah, it's real shame because I still have a lot of respect for law enforcement as a whole. I know a lot of cops. I even still know people from that sheriff's office.

0: office, and you know, they're good people. They just want to do their job. You know, they have the same mindset I did. They went to work wanting to have a stable job where they could benefit the community. And you know, unfortunately, though, they say power corrupts, and that just proves, because most of this stuff came from the top, particularly when Pat Ivey got involved. You know, he I watched one of his speeches one time, and he was talking about, you know, the bad apples, and I started laughing. I'm like, you are the bad apple. Like, you're the main bad apple that's poisoning the whole sheriff's office, and everyone knew it too. Like, you know, he got glad-handed in there through appointments, and like, nobody, from what I heard, no one had any respect for him just because of the way he, you know, the way he climbed the ladder. You know, he was somewhat of a butt kisser and just shook hands with the right people, and then when he got to the top, just thought he was infallible.
1: I bet you never thought you would become this advocate, because that wasn't the goal.
0: It was not. I never in my wildest dreams thought I would ever have to be doing anything like this. You know, I never in a million years thought I would be sitting in this position, having this discussion with anybody. It really is just, to this day, when I think about it, it's mind-boggling. Even people I talk to about in my other jobs, like when they see the story, they're like, how does this, something like this happen in modern society with all the rules and laws in place?
1: Yeah, wow. When people listen to this, what do you hope they take away?
0: Just that, particularly if they're military members, just that they have rights, that they don't have to, you know, if they feel like they're being treated unfairly, that there are avenues you can go down to get that fair treatment you need. There are people out there to help them, you know, so don't feel helpless. And, you know, just to make people aware of this, you know, that this kind of thing goes on. And also, hopefully, like if some business owners are listening to this, to let them know what their requirements are as a business manager or a business owner, if you hire somebody who is a member of the military in a reserve or guard capacity, that, you know, how you have to treat them and what you have to accommodate them. And
1: yeah, I want to make sure people know this too. They can go to your Facebook page, which is facebook.com. It's a public page /veteran Ian Murray. And you put a lot of those videos that I mentioned, yep. You post them there routinely. You're practically, what I heard was, breaking the internet. And I see that with the huge amount of views. So obviously people are struggling with some things that might be different, but similar in a sense.
0: Yeah, and it's so funny, you know, like most of the comments we get are very positive. You know, they're like, you know, thank you for what you do and all this. There's always a few of those people who think, oh, this guy must have been a piece of shit or something. And, you know, he had it coming. And I'm like, well, I don't know why, but, you know, I don't know why they would say that. But, you know, but overall, about 99.9% of the feedback we get is really good. And I'm glad that people are watching it, and it's having a positive effect on the overall community. At least that's the goal.
1: Yeah. So for you now, you mentioned putting in your retirement papers. What is life like?
0: Well, I'm still going to my reserve duty. My reserve unit I'm currently assigned to is up in North Carolina in Fort Bragg. I was going through my points, and I'm waiting on some paperwork to come in from archives, but I'll be submitting. I'm still going to drill once a month. I'm still doing the 2 weeks a year. In fact, I have my assignment for that next month down at Camp Blanding. So it's fortunately pretty close to home. But yeah, I mean, it's pretty low key being an E7 and a senior instructor. I show up, I go to drill, I participate in training meetings and stuff. It's a very low stress environment. I'm in a non-deployable unit, so I don't think I'm going to have to worry about any more combat zones or anything. But yeah, I'm just kind of waiting until all that gets put together, and then I can submit the formal documentation. And I'm looking forward to focusing on hopefully a prosperous civilian career for the next maybe 15 or 20 years till I'm ready to retire completely.
1: And what do you think you'd like to do?
0: Well, I'd really like to get something in management and leadership. I worked as a defense contractor up in near the DC area for about 6 years. I love doing the work. Unfortunately, down here in my area of Florida, there's not a whole lot of it to do. But I am putting out my resume. I just finished my master's degree in organizational leadership. So I am hoping, I am interviewing for jobs. I'm hoping maybe I can get a job, if not in that area, maybe like corporate leadership or just something where I can set, you know, share my knowledge and be a good leader, you know, be a boss people can look up to and, you know, try to help whatever organization I am a member of succeed.
1: Yeah. And I want to mention this again. You can find out more about Ian if you go to ianmurray.net. And also we mentioned the facebook.com/veteran Ian Murray. What about a book to tell your story?
0: I have been asked that before, and I am thinking about that. Once, now that I'm done with my master's, I have thought about maybe writing a book, especially if I don't end up getting another job right away. I might take that time. My mom's a published author. She said she'd be more than willing to help me with that. She's written 3 books. So, yeah, my grandfather wrote a book. It would be cool to be a third generational author. So yeah, I am thinking about that, or at least maybe doing some memoirs and seeing if that, would translate into a book. But yeah, I have thought about that. I've even thought of some titles for it and stuff like that. So yeah, I forget how many people have asked me, but that is definitely a topic of interest for me.
1: Well, once again, thank you so much for your service and also being so resilient and telling your story and helping other
0: Absolutely.
1: people, because there are other people struggling and they got nobody to that they can reach out to, or it's really difficult. It is very difficult to get heard, especially because you need advocates. You need
0: You do.
1: somebody to verify a story, somebody to look deeper into it, and that doesn't happen overnight.
0: No, it doesn't. And I mean, it's so great to have those advocates. I've got one for the VA that I put people in touch with. He's helped so many other vets get their proper VA disability and the treatment they need. I've helped other people in my unit. I've overheard other commands, like, we'll have joint drills and I'll overhear other soldiers talking, oh, yeah, my civilian job's giving me crap about taking time off. And I'll just walk over and say, excuse me, can I offer some help with this? So it is nice to be able to help. And, having the knowledge of, like I said, this happened to me again, on a much less severe level, but I was in Germany and the job I was working for was trying to let me go with no reason. And, so fortunately in that position, I knew exactly what to do. I drove over to the JAG's office, talked to one of the lawyers. He shook his head. He clicked his pen and said, what's your company's name? What's your supervisor's name? What's their phone number? Where are they based out of? The next day I got an email back from that company saying they said, we're looking forward to having you back. So, that's what I mean. If I'd known all this before this had happened with JSO, it probably would have never happened, but I just didn't know how it worked. I didn't know how the system worked. I really didn't know how, I never thought I was going to have to go through something like this. So it's something I never, and the funny thing is, through this whole thing, I never was fired from JSO. I ended up leaving on my own terms. They tried to fire me, but they realized they couldn't do that because they'd basically be up for a wrongful termination lawsuit to boot. So.
1: So that didn't happen. Well, that's the good news there. We'll keep fighting the good fight, so to speak. And thank
0: Absolutely.
1: you so much for coming on the show.
0: Yeah, thank you for having me.
1: I'm Kate Delaney. Thanks for listening, friends. I'll be back next week with another inspiring story.
2: Thank you for joining us for another awesome episode of Amazing Americans. Be sure to join us right here at the same time next week for more great stories on Amazing Americans.
3: I've often joked that America's decline began when the fedora went out of fashion. Of course, it wasn't the hat. It was what the hat represented. Look at random street photos from the first half of the 20th century. Factory workers, clerks, business people, most dressed with purpose. They represented themselves well. Self-respect mattered. Compare that to many public scenes today. Immediate gratification has replaced respect and decorum. We want the reward before the effort. Convenience without the discipline. Comfort and casual has morphed into sloppy and unkempt. No civilization is built on that foundation. Lasting societies are built by people willing to work before they celebrate, to prepare before they perform. It even shows in the language we use. The fedora hat didn't hold America together. Character did. 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
6: From ABC News, I'm Wayne Cabot. President Trump again saying a deal is imminent to end the now 5-month war on Iran. Trump saying on Air Force One tonight that negotiations will resume tomorrow, not saying exactly who's involved. He did say that it was at the request of Gulf allies. that he'd call off the weekend attack. Oil prices lower on the pause in fighting in Jordan, ABC's Matt Rivers.
7: Prior to Trump's announcement, Iranian media said the foreign minister had warned regional countries of harsh retaliation should the U.S. follow through on its threat to target Iranian energy facilities. After state-run oil facilities were targeted in a drone attack earlier this week, the renewed Iranian threat sparked Saudi Arabia's leadership to publicly urge the White House to de-escalate after Crown Prince Mohammed bin Salman spoke to President Trump. Those fears include not just a wider war in the Middle East, but increasing signs that the conflict between Ukraine and Russia is starting to overlap with the Iran conflict.
6: And about that, Russia's version of Amazon got hit again by Ukrainian drones. A Wildberries warehouse got hit following strikes on more than a dozen of the depots in the past couple of weeks. Part of Ukraine's aerial campaign to thwart Moscow's war, to hurt its economy and make people feel the consequences of the Kremlin's all-out invasion of Ukraine. There's smoke in the sky and fire on the ground across the Pacific Northwest right now. Senator Maria Cantwell at the scene today in Spokane, where out-of-control flames have scorched entire neighborhoods.
8: We now know that there are thousands of Washingtonians in Spokane area that had to be evacuated. We know there are hundreds of homes that have been destroyed.
6: Air quality alerts to Oregon and west to Idaho and Montana. Pacific Gas and Electric may have to cut power in parts of Central California and the Sierra Nevada to assist the firefighting crews there. Two crew members died in Greece in the collision of two firefighting choppers there. You're listening to ABC News.
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6: An Ohio congressman is refusing demands to quit from an Ohio senator, his former father-in-law.
10: Ohio Republican Max Miller, facing mounting pressure to drop his congressional re-election campaign, is fiercely defending himself from domestic abuse allegations in a bitter custody battle with his ex-wife, Emily Moreno, the daughter of Republican Senator from Ohio, Bernie Moreno. In police reports obtained by ABC News, Miller's ex-wife accused him of throwing her against a wall, holding a gun to her head, and scalding her with hot water.
11: My former wife is engaging in a pattern of reporting incredible, serious, and destructive allegations with absolutely no evidence.
10: Miller denies all allegations.
6: ABC's Alex Preche in Washington. Former longtime Texas House Republican Congressman Kay Granger has died at 83, according to the House Speaker Mike Johnson. ABC's Aaron Katursky reports investigators think that Iran may be responsible for hacks on U.S. water plants over the past week. He says security and intelligence officials have been warning this is exactly how Iran would retaliate, that Iran poses that kind of threat to water systems and also other critical infrastructure. Priority now is to safeguard the water supply as the war in Iran continues. The attacks involving systems and water plants used to remotely control their equipment. Forecasters warn a threat of dangerous flooding will move to the northeast tomorrow along the I-95 corridor. It's been raining heavily already. Wayne Cabot, ABC News.
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17: Welcome to Animals Today, your home for a serious talk about animals. I'm Dr. Lori Kirshner. Every year on August 19th, we recognize International Orangutan Day. Did you know these intelligent and gentle primates are under great threat of extinction primarily due to loss of habitat? Fortunately, there are things you can do at home to help prevent and save these wonderful animals. Peter, let's see how much you know about orangutans.
18: Okay.
17: Orangutans are the largest tree-dwelling animals on Earth. True or false?
18: That is true.
17: That is true. Orangutans are red-haired apes that live where? A, in the tropical rainforests of Sumatra and Borneo in Southeast Asia. B, live only in Nigeria in Africa. And C, live throughout Africa.
18: Oh, that's A, I'm sure.
17: That's true. Orangutans live only on those two islands, Sumatra and Borneo. Orangutans are the only great apes of Asia. And it appears that they are of African origin, but dispersed about 50 million years ago. The average height of an adult male is about 55 inches tall, and they can weigh up to 200 or so pounds. Orangutans have an enormous arm span. A male orangutan has an arm span of about 2 meters, which is 6.6 feet, and can even be up to 8 feet from fingertip to fingertip in the case of a very large male. Orangutans are among the most sexually dimorphic of the primates, and an adult male may be 3 times heavier than an adult female. Speaking about the males, here's a question for you, Peter. Once a male develops these, he won't tolerate any other adult males in his vicinity and competes with them for access to receptive females. What are these? Their bright orange color coats, a functional opposable thumb and an opposable big toe, or cheek pads?
18: Well, I don't know, but I thought the juveniles are orange, and I know their thumbs are not going to become I'm going to have to say the cheek pads. I don't know why.
17: Cheek pads are correct. Sexually immature males develop cheek pads, which frame their faces and make their heads look larger. And in the wild, some males won't develop these cheek pads until they're about 30 years of age. All orangutans do have hands that are very much like ours. They have 4 long fingers plus an opposable thumb. Their feet have 4 long toes plus an opposable toe.
18: Right. That's really interesting, isn't it?
17: Isn't that?
18: Yeah.
17: Cheek pads are also thought to help extend the range of their vocalizations. And speaking of their vocalizations, orangutans are noisy animals. Orangutans make loud howls and bellows that can be heard for miles in the rainforest. It's usually the males that make these calls, usually to warn other males in their territory and to attract females. And researchers have identified at least 32 orangutan vocalizations. Peter, the word orangutan comes from the Malay words orang hutan, meaning a...
18: Oh, I think I know.
17: Okay.
18: Something like animal, something of the forest, animal.
17: Very good. Very good. Person of the forest.
18: Person of the forest.
17: Orang meaning people and hutan meaning forest.
18: Yeah.
17: The orangutan is one of humankind's closest relatives. In fact, we share nearly 97% of the same DNA. Orangutans spend most of their time up in the trees. As you know, they have these hook-shaped hands and long, strong arms and are easily able to climb and swing from branch to branch. Yet, although these guys are strong and very powerful, everything I read says they are gentle, gentle creatures. I mean, they might just sit for hours gazing. And they are intelligent. They make their homes in the trees. They build tree nests each night out of leaves and branches and sleep in these leafy nests high off the ground, which protects them from their predators, which are the tigers and the leopards, although we know the tigers are rare in the wild since humans have killed them off, or most of them off. And you can see in videos and photos that these orangutans also use leafy branches to shelter themselves from rain and sun, and they make umbrellas for themselves out of big leaves.
18: That's cute.
17: So they are indeed smart. They are born with the ability to think and reason. And with their red-orange coat color, they are nicely camouflaged in the rainforest. So here you go, Peter. Regarding the family dynamics, the following statement is true. A, there's a very strong relationship or bond between mother and her young, but the male orangutans tend to be alone. B, mother encourages her newborn to fend for him or herself. Or C, the male orangutan is the guardian of the babies.
18: Okay, I happen to know this one. Because I was reading, it's A, because the male is out of there.
17: Yeah, exactly right. Mothers carry their offspring for the first 5 years and actually stay closely alongside their young till about 6 or 7 years, during which they've learned the necessary skills to survive on their own. Baby orangutans rely on mama's nurturing for everything. They're always, you see them clutching tightly onto their hair of the mother's stomach area?
18: Yes, they're very cute.
17: Yes, but interestingly, as you said, unlike other great apes, like the gorillas and the chimpanzees, the male orangutans don't like to live in groups and tend to be alone. So females give birth about once every 8 years, and like you said, newborns are very cute with their pink faces that actually change color as they age a little bit, get a little darker. Orangutans eat mostly fruit. Their favorites are huge spiky fruits called durian. But there are actually a few hundred different kinds of fruits they can find in the rainforest. They also eat some flowers, honey, bark, leaves, and insects. The lifespan of orangutans in the wild is what?
18: I know that one too. 30 to 40 years.
17: Yeah, yes, 30 to 40 years.
18: Yeah.
17: Orangutans are indeed endangered. Peter, an ingredient found in many everyday foods and cosmetic products is contributing to the rapid deforestation of their habitats. What is this ingredient?
18: Oh, that is palm oil, and I'm going to be speaking about that in a moment.
17: That's right. And according to the Sumatran Orangutan Society, orangutan habitat in Sumatra and Borneo is being cleared at an alarming rate for conversion to oil palm plantations. On Sumatra, there's now more than four times as much land cultivated with oil palms as there is orangutan habitat remaining.
18: Lori, I wanted to add a little bit more about the connection between the palm oil cultivation and use and the bad situation orangutans are around the world. Their habitat is being destroyed. Palm oil, first of all, is used in many products, some foods, and some household products. The use of palm oil has become more and more prevalent in many foods, including instant noodles and margarine and many prepared breads, and it's just not a healthy fat, so you want to avoid eating it. As you mentioned, the source of it is the oil palm tree. This originated in Africa, but now is all over Southeast Asia, Malaysia, and Indonesia, especially, and the cultivation of palm oil is really terrible for the rainforest. They are basically cleared and the palm oil tree fields are planted, and this results in the destruction of the orangutan habitat. About 1,000 to 5,000 orangutans are killed every year because of palm oil development, and they have indeed lost about 90% of their primary rainforest habitat.
17: Wow, I didn't realize it was so high, 90%.
18: Yeah. Furthermore, palm oil cultivation is bad for the environment. It messes up the water table, it decreases biodiversity, obviously, and contributes to climate change through a variety of mechanisms. Now, a little bit more about the products. If you go into your typical grocery store, about half of the food products and household products sold in North America have palm oil in them. And it's very sneaky because it can be listed in the ingredients under a large variety of names, some of which don't seem to be equivalent to palm oil. So you need to do a little reading about this. And really what you need to do is just avoid purchasing or using any of the products and foods that have palm oil. It's very prevalent in lipstick and shampoos and washing detergents. And it's just hiding everywhere. It's become so common. Truly, it's putting so much pressure on the wild orangutan populations. Going even further than that, the whole industry is bad for the local communities. It doesn't supply good, sustainable economics for the locals. There is one more thing I want to add, this sort of controversial area about whether palm oil can be grown sustainably. There is a certifying organization called RSPO, which is supposed to verify that your palm oil has been obtained sustainably, but most sources I found are highly suspicious about this and recommend just avoiding its use altogether, which is what we try to do. But, you know, going through this, Lori, I've become much more aware. We've been avoiding palm oil, but I think it's hiding in more of our products than we were aware. And we should look at this a little bit further, don't you think?
17: Absolutely. And Peter, you probably want to know how we got to this point. So next I'm going to explain the story, and it has to do with the decreased use of unhealthy trans fats in packaged foods and in restaurant foods, and its replacement with the nearly as unhealthful ingredient, palm oil. Don't go away. You'll learn how and why this happened.

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1: Welcome back to Animals Today. Okay, so if you've been tuning into the show, you know where we stand on the ethics of palm oil. Its production is a major cause of deforestation and habitat loss, specifically for orangutans. And since it's used in about half of the products on supermarket shelves, one might ask, is it healthy to consume? Well, the answer is no. Palm oil is extremely high in saturated fats. One tablespoon of palm oil contains 55% of the daily recommendation of saturated fat. Remember the difference between unsaturated and saturated fats? Unsaturated fats are found mainly in plants. These fats, usually known as the good fats, because they are very beneficial to one's health. They can lower the level of the bad cholesterol in your blood and increase the good cholesterol. Food examples are nuts, seeds, avocados, and oils like olive oil and canola oil. And then you have your saturated fats or bad fats. Why are they bad? Because they're known to be associated with increased risk of heart disease, cancer, and stroke. How does that happen? Well, in a nutshell, these fats, unlike the unsaturated fats, are solid at room temperature. So just think of them as solidifying or being solid in your arteries and heart, causing stroke and heart attacks. Where do you find these saturated fats? Chicken, beef, pork, lamb. Saturated fats are also in cheese, butter, ice cream, and guess what? In palm oil. Number one cause of death for both men and women in the U.S., heart disease, followed by cancer. Not to mention we're all getting fat, too. And of course, with that comes high blood pressure and diabetes. But the common diseases that afflict Americans today are not just the natural consequences of aging or genetics. It's our diets. It's all the animal products and saturated fats we're consuming. And we know, and studies show, that as animal products increase in a nation's diet and a population, we see the risk of cancer, heart attack, and stroke go up accordingly. Americans are eating huge amounts of saturated fats in their diets. And this comes from animals and animal products like cheese. And I know I'm digressing here. Americans love cheese. According to a recent study, Americans are eating 23 pounds of cheese each year, triple the amount consumed in 1970. And did you know that cheese is addicting? Yes, you can become addicted to cheese. You see, the main protein in cheese is casein. And when you digest this milk protein, casein, you get a product called casomorphine. Casomorphine, like morphine, triggers the opioid effect in the brain. It's the brain chemical responsible for feeling of pleasure, feeling of euphoria. Casomorphine has the opioid effect, hence cheese is addictive. And indeed, I think if you ask any vegan, most of them would say the hardest thing they had to give up when becoming vegan was the cheese. At least that certainly was the case for me and Peter. Anyway, Americans love fat, especially the fat you find in animals and their products, the saturated fat. Okay, so let's get back on track here. Palm oil, extremely high in saturated fat. So now switching gears, because recently a ban went into effect, eliminating trans fats from packaged items and restaurant foods. Trans fats or trans fatty acids? We sort of always heard they were bad for us, but what are trans fats? Well, they're formed when liquid oil is treated with hydrogen gas and made solid. And by the way, by doing this, you increase the shelf life of foods. So that's a good reason why food manufacturers would want trans fats in their products. And they are bad for you. So we talked about saturated fats, right? The bad kind of fat, the kind of fat that is in animal products and clogs your arteries. But trans fats are even worse. Trans fats raise LDL, bad cholesterol, and make you more likely to get heart disease and stroke. And they also lower HDL, the good cholesterol. So you find them in a bunch of snack foods like cookies, crackers, margarine, microwave popcorn, french fries, and other fried fast foods. And it's been shown there's an increase in death from many causes associated with a high intake of trans fats. Higher intake of trans fats have been consistently associated with an increased stroke rate in various population studies. Now, back in January 2006, the FDA required the food industry to openly note the amount of trans fats in foods on the nutrition facts label. And shortly later, I think it was the same year, 2006, New York City was the first city in the U.S. to ban trans fats in foods sold by restaurants and bakeries. And then the trend started going in that direction, slowly pushing to get these fats out of our foods. And in fact, it was estimated that the consumption of trans fats fell by 78% in a 9 to 10 year span. I think it was from 2003 to 2012, and probably due to the labeling rule and subsequently reformulation of foods. And if you pay attention to marketing labels, you probably noticed more and more snack type foods being labeled as having 0 grams of trans fat. But without getting too far into the topic of misleading food labels, 0 grams of trans fats on the food label doesn't necessarily mean there's not any trans fat in that product. I believe that if a product contains less than 0.5 grams per serving of trans fat, then the manufacturer can label as 0 grams of trans fat. So a food can contain up to 0.49 grams of trans fat and still be labeled as 0 grams. Anyway, in November 2013, the FDA made a preliminary determination that trans fats are not recognized as safe. And then, of course, there was this big push by the FDA to ban trans fats in the food supply. And in 2015, companies had 3 years until June 2018 to remove them from products in grocery stores. And indeed, here we are. Trans fats are banned from packaged items and restaurant foods. So what happened during this time when you got the forced labeling and these health concerns of the trans fat? Companies had begun to reduce their reliance on trans fats, and what takes its place in all their products? Palm oil. And indeed, we saw that at the time when companies began to restrict their use of trans fats in the early 2000s, the imports of palm oil in the U.S. have grown dramatically. In 2012, the United States imported around 7 times as much palm oil as it had in 1999 when the FDA first proposed mandatory labeling. And the decreasing use of partially hydrated oil was one of the reasons. And according to USDA data, U.S. imports of palm oil more than doubled between 2005 and 2012. So, most American consumers have likely increased their consumption of palm oil over the last several years. And as I stated earlier, unlike most vegetable oils, palm oil is loaded with saturated fat, right? Meaning it's solid at room temperature. And again, 1 tablespoon of palm oil contains 55% of the daily recommendation of saturated fat. It's associated with increased risk of heart disease, cancer, and stroke. So, if you are a conscientious, compassionate American who cares about your health, cares about the environment, and our beautiful non-human animals, many of whom are endangered and live in the tropical forests, you should be demanding that the palm oil in our favorite foods be only deforestation-free palm oil. And if you ask me, instead of what manufacturers have been doing, substituting the trans fats with palm oil, substitute with a vegetable oil like canola oil or soybean oil, which contains more unsaturated fats, much healthier for you, better for the environment, and better for the orangutans.
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18: Welcome back to Animals Today. Well, I want to say hello to our special guests, musician and animal advocate Paul Rogers and his wife, Cynthia Kerluck. You know Paul from his work Fronting Free, Bad Company, The Firm, and as a solo artist. And he has written, recorded, produced, and released 30 albums. He's sold 125 million records. You know the story. His latest CD and DVD is titled Free Spirit, filmed and recorded live at Royal Albert Hall. Welcome, Paul and Cynthia.
19: Hello, how are you?
20: Thanks, Peter.
18: Well, I'll just address this to both of you. Please tell me, how and when did you become interested in the welfare of animals?
19: Well, this is Paul speaking here. My wife, Cynthia, is a great animal lover. And when we were in Dubai, she made friends with camels. In Memphis, she rescued dogs and puppies. In Japan, it was kittens. And in Portugal, I believe it was a swallow. Is that a swallow?
20: A swift bird.
19: Oh, swift.
20: Yeah, it was a swift.
19: Yeah. And there's been, you know, every one of those adventures is a story within itself. I mean, not to mention Willow, the animal sanctuary in Aberdeen, Scotland. So, yeah. So we visited Aspen Wildlife Centre recently in the Muskokas, and the first animal I saw was an Arctic fox named Spirit, which, considering I've just come off my Free Spirit North American tour with Jeff Beck and Ann Wilson and Deborah Bonham, was very...
20: Kismetic.
19: Is there such a word?
18: Yes.
19: Kismetic. And it was quite amazing. So I think that, you know, the angels are, perhaps the angels are watching over us.
20: I think too, Peter, I know both Paul and I grew up, you know, with animals in our homes. We always had animals. And then Paul, through, you know, when his children were all young, they always had, you know, dogs, you know, in the home. So there's always been pets, someone to care for, someone to watch over and love. And I mean, from the time I was a little girl, I remember how I didn't have any pets, and I really, really wanted pets badly. So what I would do is, we had a veranda that had a little secret entrance underneath the front porch. So I'd go around the neighborhood, and I'd gather up all the animals, and I'd carry them back home. I was about 5 years old, and I'd put them all underneath there and try to make them jump through hoops and stuff like that. And then I'd hear all these people in the neighborhood, Fifi, Fifi, Roxy, all these people calling for their pets. And I had dogs and cats all together underneath our veranda. I guess I was an animal thief, I don't know. Mm. But then as I got older and was able to, you know, have my own pets, you know, through childhood I had pets, but then as an adult too. And I guess we're failed fosters, because we fostered a number of animals, doing a number of rescues from Mexico as well. And just fell in love with the animals. There's a soul connection.
19: The reason we're failed is because they tend to stay.
18: Yes.
19: You know, they're supposed to be fostered and they stay. Yeah.
18: Our listeners are very familiar with that. And just to make sure we touch upon this again, you guys formally support Aspen Wildlife Sanctuary. This is in Ontario, Canada. It's about 3 hours drive north of Toronto, if I'm correct. And also, you mentioned Willow's Animal Sanctuary, another great place in Scotland. It's really... sweet what you guys do to bring attention and donations to both of these and others.
20: Well, you know what, Peter, it was really interesting, because with Willows, we've been patrons for about 6 years, and they're in a very remote area of Scotland, and there isn't a lot economically going on in the area anymore, so it's really hard for them to get funding. So we support them heavily, and something we've just started doing is we do these online auctions. I know that we were going through Paul's home in the UK, his cottage, and had a lot of, you know, neat little things that he'd had for 40, 50 years. And so I was packing them up, getting ready to take them to a charity shop. And I thought, wait a second. Your fans would probably really like to have a piece of your history, your home history. Would you mind if we did an online auction with some of these items? And he said, no. So we did that. And now we're about to do another, I think next week, we're going to kick off another one online. So I can send you that information.
18: Yeah, we'll post
20: it. These are more autographed items that I've gathered up. Robert Plant signed an album for us. I think we have something from Brian Johnson, from Paul, of course. So just a bunch of, you know, music friends have signed items. So those will be on an auction. And then as for Aspen, we've been with them, supporting them for about 4 years. And they do great work with the wildlife here in Canada. And I mean, Paul can tell you the story of, you know, meeting Ella the Moose, who is a resident there now. And that was quite an encounter, wasn't it?
19: Well, it was, actually. She's kept in an enclosure.
20: An acre.
19: An acre. Yeah. It's a big, large fence around it and everything. And she...

0: the top teeth, and then they'd chow, you know, leaves and foliage and stuff like that. So that's how she took the banana. She looked into my eyes and she was saying, like, keep hold of the banana, I want to tear at it, right? And she was tearing away at the banana. It was a wonderful experience.
1: Yeah, it was great. She's very habituated. She actually was found as an orphan. Generally what happens is moose have twins or triplets. And Howard, who's a biologist who runs Aspen Valley Wildlife Sanctuary, he said that what typically happens is the moose, if she has twins, will take two and leave one. So Ella got left.
2: I see.
1: And a family found her, and they took her in, and they were trying to bottle feed her, but they hadn't given her quite enough protein, so she was jumping around one day and broke her front leg. So they called Aspen and said, we've got this situation. So Aspen came and took her. She was in a cast for 9 months, and while she was casted for 9 months, she ended up damaging one of her back rear legs, so she can never fend for herself in the wild. So she's a resident now at Aspen.
2: Mm-hmm.
1: And you can go up and visit all the animals. I mean, we saw bears, mm-hmm. we saw silver foxes, we saw coyotes, raccoons. They have absolute, they don't turn anything away. Which is
2: so
1: crazy.
2: So clearly you guys are very connected to this world. I wonder if, Paul, whether you derive any inspiration in your musical creativity from wild animals or the plight of animals.
0: Well, I think the spirit of the animals. Well, I mentioned to you earlier before we came on before we went on air, we had a dog, Saxon. He was a rescue, and I mean, he was such a great friend. It was like he was really a person to us, you know. And it was very, very sad to lose him. But he was, when we rescued him, he was in very poor shape. His coat really was all scratched and, you know.
1: He'd
0: irritated.
1: Had surgery to remove those lumps.
0: Yeah, and nobody wanted him, basically.
1: Yeah, he looked a mess.
0: And
1: he was at the SPCA.
0: Yeah, they didn't even charge us for him. That's how bad he was. They said, no, we won't charge you. Yeah, give him a home. And they said he'll probably last, what, a year or something. Well, he was with us for seven years.
1: A total of 14. He was a Doberman, 95-pound Doberman, and he lived till 14.
0: I know. He was he was so intelligent.
1: Yeah.
0: And you get a lot of inspiration from his love of, his joy was to go for a walk, you know. I mean, he'd look you in the eye and he'd a little sparkle in his eye, let's go, you know. And that's an inspiration for anybody. Definitely. Mm-hmm.
2: Do you find any similarities working closely with animals and what you get on stage or as a professional musician? Is there anything else that these endeavors share for you?
0: It's all about energy when you're on stage. I mean, it's all about energy, it's all about show, it's all about communication. And I think, you know, animals have a really lovely energy. They say that a dog is like a five-year-old child in terms of where it's grown up, I do believe. You know, and they're very loving and very open and giving and responsive. In the sense of energy, and I keep saying spirit, but again, it comes back to that. You know, the spirit of the animal really is an inspiration for anything you might do, I think.
2: And I'll just throw this out to both of you, Cynthia and Paul. Are you optimistic or more pessimistic about the future, what the future holds for animals in the wild? You know, some of us in the fields were really down and we're ruining the earth, and others are like, oh, technology and everything is going to, we're going to be in a better place soon. You guys ever talk about that kind of stuff?
0: I do think about it a lot, and you know, and when you look around, you can get, it's very easy to get depressed because some of the things that are done to animals. I know that, you know, we hunt animals and we eat animals, and we've done this, mankind has done this since time began, basically, and it's part of our nature, but I don't see any reason why we have to be cruel to them, actually. I don't like cruelty. I really dislike cruelty altogether because it's just unnecessary, and that's my big bugbear.
1: Yeah, I think I'm sort of, you know, I'm right in the middle. I mean, I think that we have to allow for animals and allow for human-animal wildlife, you know, conflict and be able to support them through it, whether it's rehabilitation and re-release or whether it's taking care of them, you know, building a one-acre enclosure for a moose that can't be rehabilitated and released. I think we have to be

0: more responsible citizens, and we have to realize that we're sharing, and sharing is caring. So, to quote my grandchildren, I really think we need to be aware of our choices, that it's and not be so greedy. I think we've become very greedy as a nation
1: as
0: in
1: a,
0: North America,
1: humankind.
0: Yeah.
1: I do think as well that you can only do what you can do. Do that which is right in mm-hmm. front of you. If you see cruelty, or if you see something that you can do to alleviate any kind of suffering from an animal, then do that. If everybody did that, I think it would be a better world.
0: And I think, too, in terms of animal testing, I don't think it's necessary. I don't think we should be using chemical compounds in our systems, whether it's topically or orally. I don't think we should have chemical testing on animals.
1: I agree.
0: On beagles. I think it's terrible.
1: Yeah.
0: You know, I think it's absolutely terrible.
1: That's a lot of suffering, isn't it?
0: Yeah, and I think it's totally unnecessary.
2: Well, Cynthia and Paul, it's just been a joy speaking with both of you. I'm sorry it had to be so brief, but we certainly learned a lot about your world as animal advocates, and I really appreciate you coming on to Animals Today.
0: Oh, thanks, Peter.
1: Thanks, Peter. That was great.
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10: Quashed baked goods and chewable vitamins. Xylitol is safe for humans, but can be extremely toxic to dogs. Luckily, cats do not seem to be interested in eating foods with xylitol. But in dogs, even small amounts of xylitol can cause hypoglycemia, that's low blood sugar, seizures, liver failure, and even death. The effects can appear as quickly as 10 minutes after ingestion. If your dog has eaten a xylitol-containing item, bring him or her to your veterinarian or emergency animal hospital immediately, even if there's no symptoms yet. He or she should be monitored there for 12 to 24 hours just to be safe. Also, please be aware that some nut butters now have xylitol as an added ingredient, so check your labels. And of course, don't let your dogs get at your chewing gum and mints. These are serious dangers, causing the FDA to release a consumer alert on the risks to dogs, which you can read at fda.gov/consumer.

0: this is Dr. Lori Kirshner with your Animals Today Minute for the day. Okay, let's move on to something fun.
1: Okay, Lori.
0: Zoology, as you know, is the branch of biology that studies the animal kingdom. But what about specific groups of animals, the branches of zoology?
1: Yeah.
0: Let's start with something easy. This is your quiz.
1: Ease right into it.
0: Yes, I do.
1: Yeah, any discussion can be a quiz.
0: That's like, right.
1: Where were you on the night of the 10th?
0: Why did you come in late last night? The study of monkeys and apes and other primates is called...
1: Primatology.
0: Primatology.
1: Yeah.
0: And if the study of primates is called primatology...
1: Okay.
0: What do you call the study of cats?
1: Not catology. Felineology?
0: Yeah, I never heard of that. But yes, felineology. How about the study of dogs?
1: Canine something.
0: Yeah, with that logic, you would think
1: No.
0: Cynology.
1: How do you spell that?
0: Cynology. Cynology. What do you call the study of insects?
1: Oh, that is entomology.
0: That's correct.
1: Yes, I'll drink to that.
0: You drink to that? You have a sip of coffee?
1: Yeah.
0: Okay.
1: Celebrate.
0: Ornithology is the study of...
1: Of birds.
0: Birds is correct.
1: Yeah.
0: A lepidopterologist is an entomologist who specializes in the collection and study of what?
1: Collection of butterflies? Moths?
0: Yes.
1: Okay.
0: Good.
1: Yeah.
0: Was that a guess?
1: You know, collecting. What do people collect?
0: Yeah, okay.
1: It's collectible. They shouldn't, but they do.
0: What does a dipterologist study? I'll give you multiple choice.
1: Please.
0: Fleas, mosquitoes, or flies?
1: Oh, boy. I'm going to say mosquitoes.
0: Flies. How do you become a dipterologist?
1: Flies.
0: What kind of job can I get if I'm a dipterologist? Like a natural resource management, pest control, public health.
1: Or you can apply. Sorry, we were looking for a flea expert, not a fly expert.
0: That's right.
1: Okay.
0: Myrmecology.
1: Spell that one, please.
0: Myrmecology. Myrmecology. Is a sub-discipline of entomology, which focuses on the study of what? Bees, ladybugs, or ants?
1: I'll go with ants.
0: Ants is correct.
1: Yeah. You know why I know that? Because when I was... had my medical practice open, we would play the movies Ants for the kids.
0: Oh,
1: Ants,
0: yeah.
1: And Ants 2. Over and over and over again. I knew every line from that cartoon series.
0: And they taught the kids that myrmecology is the study of ants?
1: That ants were the coolest thing. And just look at those ants so I can look at your eyes.
0: I am an ichthyologist.
1: Yes.
0: What do I study?
1: You study, let's see. Ichthyologist makes me think of scales, snakes, lizards.
0: Close, fish.
1: Oh, it's sort of close.
0: Well, scales.
1: Scales, okay. Yeah, I guess that.
0: The study of amphibians and reptiles, so that includes snakes, lizards, turtles, tortoises, is called heliotology, herpetology, or hematology.
1: Yes, herpetology.
0: That's correct.
1: Okay.
0: So there's a subdivision of herpetology, which deals with the study of snakes. What is that called? Reptology.
1: No.
0: Venomology. Ophiology.
1: Oh, I'll go ophiology.
0: Ophiology is correct.
1: I don't remember knowing that word.
0: Yeah.
1: Yeah.
0: Nematology.
1: Yeah.
0: Is the study of ringworms, roundworms, or tapeworms.
1: Wow. Tapeworm, ringworm, roundworm. I'll go ringworm.
0: Roundworm.
1: Roundworm. Oh, yeah.
0: The study of marine mammals, that includes whales, dolphins, porpoises, is called... saltology, seaology, or cetology?
1: Cetology.
0: Cetology is correct.
1: Cetacean. That's
0: right.
1: I know.
0: Good.
1: Okay. CET.
0: Okay. You did pretty good.
1: Do I get it? Okay.
0: Not so good.
1: Just my average.
0: Yeah. I'll retest you in a few weeks, see how much you remember.
1: Please don't do that because that never works. That never works. There's a petting zoo in Tacoma. This is like same old story again. Another sort of underfunded, small... captive animal facility, right? This is called City Goat Farm and Zoo. They are in Tacoma, and between April 2019 and February 2020, dozens of people were injured while they were at this petting zoo by small wild animals like foxes and anteaters and stuff like that. So they were sighted and they're in trouble, and hopefully they'll get closed down. They had a sloth that died. I mean, a little place can't take care of a sloth. Right? They don't know what the hell they're
2: doing. So died of neglect?
1: Oh, you know, there may have been trauma. The necropsy was done. First it was denial, and then we don't know.
2: Right.
1: And then
2: maybe he got COVID.
1: But we talk about this all the time. Another example of a small facility totally not ready to do this. And it's just a horrible story.
2: So they're going to die or get traumatized.
1: We don't understand why these dolphins perished.
2: Yep. I know. Right. Exactly.
1: Oh. We're studying it.
2: Oh, what happened? An investigation.
1: Yes. Okay. Then back to pet parents. Okay. So this comes from MetLife. They sell insurance for pets, and they surveyed their policyholders. And only 2% of these folks had taken a first aid course focused on pets.
2: Oh.
1: 10% of them had a pet first aid kit, and about half of the dog owners said they needed more training in emergency care of their animals, and 80% of the cat owners said they needed more training.
2: We need more training.
1: We definitely need more training. Like, would you know how to do CPR on a dog?
2: You know, I learned how to do it by reading, years ago, but I really don't. I really wouldn't know how.
1: So you've never been certified?
2: No, I've never been certified.
1: A little pocket card.
2: Right, no. So you're right. I don't know how.
1: Yeah, well, I'm not making fun. I've never done it either, but it's we should figure
2: it out. We should. Let's find a course.
1: Okay, so there you go. How about a canine, like Heimlich maneuver? Isn't that another thing that you can learn how to do besides CPR?
2: Yeah.
1: Or you hold the dog upside down and shake? I don't know.
2: You don't do that.
1: I don't know.
2: Oh, okay. I don't know either. But I think there is like a Heimlich. I don't think it's called Heimlich.
1: He was only interested in dying people.
2: Right. Only interested in dying people. So there must be another word. But some Heimlich-like maneuver has to exist for dogs and cats who get something stuck in their...
1: Yeah, in their hymie. Okay, Lori, here you go.
2: When you mentioned MetLife, I thought you were going to talk about the most popular dog names of 2021. I think they did a study with Lola, Max, Bailey.
1: Not Rover.
2: Not Rover, not Spot. Okay, thanks for tuning in to Animals Today. This is Dr. Lori Kirshner encouraging you to nurture your love and compassion for the only other beings sharing our planet, the animals.
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9: From ABC News, I'm Wayne Cabot. President Trump says he called off what would have been the biggest attack since World War II in favor of giving diplomacy more time to play out. He says the bombing attack he had planned is off, and the talks are on for Monday. Not clear who's involved in the talks. He says he pulled back on the strikes at the urging of Gulf allies Qatar, Saudi Arabia, and the United Arab Emirates. Why?
10: Iranian media said the foreign minister had warned regional countries of harsh retaliation should the U.S. follow through on its threat to target Iranian energy facilities. After state-run oil facilities were targeted in a drone attack earlier this week, the renewed Iranian threat sparked Saudi Arabia's leadership to publicly urge the White House to de-escalate.
9: ABC's Matt Rivers in Jordan. 5 Russians died in the latest drone attacks by Ukraine, which also hit Russia's version of Amazon, part of Ukraine's push to make the Russian people feel the pain of Putin's war. 26 drone incursions reported during the day near the Spokane area wildfires. They had to ground a firefighting aircraft as they're begging people not to fly drones to get pictures. Senator Maria Cantwell is being told the fires are the worst in the nation.
11: The next couple of days will be challenging, but we are going to do everything we can to make sure the resources are here and continue to make sure that this issue gets our nation's attention.
9: If only they were getting the downpours the Northeast is getting, causing flight delays and cancellations. Storms can bring sudden flooding on the I-95 corridor on Monday. in Ohio.
5: I have never abused our daughter.
9: Representative Max Miller responding to Senator Bernie Moreno, his

0: ex-father-in-law, who says Miller is violent, mentally unfit, and should resign now.
1: Every one of these allegations traces back to a single source, my former wife.
0: Former Trump Press Secretary Stephanie Grisham also accuses the congressman of being abusive. 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
3: I woke up to getting a phone call hearing that my dad was shot.
0: That call from authorities responding to a mass shooting at an In-N-Out Burger in Twin Falls, Idaho, where Michael Dudley's father was charging his Tesla in the last hours of his taxi shift.
3: He was conscious up until they tried to stand him up and get him out of the car.
0: He's in the hospital. Two others died before the gunman took his own life. Motive not known. The In-N-Out restaurant just opened last week, and by the way, police say someone who has the same name as the shooter is now being harassed on Facebook. Israel reiterating it will not withdraw from Gaza until Hamas disarms, throwing cold water on what the White House said was a deal. Flight attendants have struck WestJet, Canada's second largest airline, canceling flights for a quarter million travelers this weekend. The issue is how flight attendants get paid for duties on the ground. Ariana Grande stepping away from the public eye as talk intensifies about her health and her thin appearance. She intends to step away after her summer tour and may skip her role in the West End revival of Stephen Sondheim's Sunday in the Park with George. President Trump played in the Bedminster Club Championship at his golf club in New Jersey and said he was honored to have shot a 70 to win the tournament. Given the fact, he says, that unlike the rest of the field, I'm given very little time to practice. I'm Wayne Cabot, ABC News.
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It's 1981, and in the suburbs of Portland, Oregon, a phenomenon has begun. Dozens of gamers are in line waiting to play the newest arcade sensation, Polybius, a game so exciting that people have come to physical blows just to be next in line to play. Perhaps addictive is a better word, as some players begin to suffer from a series of strange side effects such as seizures, amnesia, insomnia, night terrors, and hallucinations. The machines are rumored to be a government experiment to test the game's psychoactive properties, and official-looking men in black have even been seen tending to the machines, extracting data from the consoles. Then, suddenly, after only a month, Polybius disappears without a trace, with no explanation as to why. The story is so strange that it has been deemed an urban legend, but could there be some truth behind the Polybius happening? I'm Darren Marlar, and this is Weird Darkness. Welcome, Weirdos! I'm Darren Marlar, and this is Weird Darkness Radio, where every week you'll find stories of the paranormal, supernatural, legends, lore, the strange and bizarre, crime, conspiracy, mysterious, macabre, unsolved, and unexplained. Coming up this hour, it's rumored that an arcade game from 1980 might lead to the real death of its players. We'll look at the death curse of Berserk. And another arcade game in the early 80s was surrounded by controversy because the game never existed, despite so many saying it did. Or did it exist? We'll look at the urban legend of Polybius. If you're new here, welcome to the show. And if you're already a member of this weirdo family, please take a moment and invite someone else to listen in with you. Recommending Weird Darkness to others helps make it possible for me to keep doing the show. 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

0: In 1981, an arcade in the Portland, Oregon area was the scene of countless gamers coming down with migraines, heart attacks, addiction, seizures, strokes, and even amnesia, all due to one game cabinet, Polybius. The game itself was said to have been created by an unknown government agency to test mind control technology on unsuspecting civilians, and it worked almost too well. Or so the legend goes. It's almost quaint to discuss Polybius now. In the age of hyper-targeted Facebook propaganda, military recruiting via Twitch, and the looming specter of deep fakes, the idea that the public would be so terrified of an arcade game is kind of adorable. It goes without saying that urban legends like this were the product of a more naive time, a time before such tales would become weaponized and mutate into the far more dangerous genre of conspiracy theories. The name Polybius itself was likely selected specifically as bait for the inquisitive and easily spooked. The original Polybius was an ancient Greek philosopher born around 208 BC in Megalopolis, Arcadia. He's known for his affinity for cryptography and puzzles. He created the Polybius Square, naturally, as well as his belief that historians should strictly report what they can verify through hard evidence and by interviewing witnesses. His name itself means many lives in Greek. Get it? Many lives? Arcadia? Cryptic puzzles? His famous skepticism? It's almost too good a name for a spooky video game. The urban legend of Polybius gained popularity on February 6, 2000, when a listing for the game popped up on CoinOp.org, a digital museum and database for arcade gaming. The page for Polybius listed the game as having been copyrighted in 1981, though no such copyright exists, and only briefly mentions bizarre rumors about the title, before classifying its history as unknown. Though impossible to confirm without a confession from the man himself, the person believed to have created the post is Kurt Kohler, the owner of the site. Kohler would also tip off writer Dan Electro of GamePro, which at the time claimed to be the world's largest independent multi-platform gaming magazine, to the existence of the story. Eventually, in a 2003 listicle called Secrets and Lies, GamePro came to an inconclusive verdict regarding the veracity of the tip. The story went on to hit Slashdot, the closest thing to going viral in the early 2000s, on August 21, 2003. But as we in the age of fake news know, the point of getting the story out there was not to have it debunked. It was to lodge it in the popular imagination of American gamers. At this, Kohler was wildly successful. Polybius has gone on to be the subject of television shows, music videos, documentaries, extensive investigations, even an episode of The Simpsons, and has even become a real, purchasable game more than once. CoinOp.org has had a similarly long life. It still exists on the internet today, with Polybius remaining its most popular entry. On the page for Polybius are infamous comments left by a user claiming to be a man named Stephen Roach. Roach details his involvement in the game's supposed development.
1: Marek Vouchasek was the programmer who came up with the name Polybius. He had studied Greek mythology at Masaryk University and came up with the name because it sounded quite bold and mysterious, which is what we wanted quite simply. The inspired graphics combined with the puzzle elements and scintillating gameplay was something to behold. We playtested it for hours and hours, and it certainly was an addictive game that was well-loved professionally and recreationally by all that played it. We then received a phone call stating that there were concerns within the company that the basic graphics, which featured prominently in so many other games at the time, were fine for the average gamer to spend hours at a time without any noticeable physical or mental detriments, but the intense and engrossing gameplay of this new step was very much an unknown quantity, so the game was put back several months due to divided opinion within their board of directors, much to our consternation for breaking our backs to finish it on time. We disbanded shortly afterwards because we didn't want to restrict ourselves to the stringent deadlines of other companies and favored distancing ourselves from the game in case of any lingering recriminations, which could have done a great deal of damage to our personal and professional reputations, which was our livelihood, and with some of us having very young families, This was extremely important to us. As far as I'm aware, no ROMs or otherwise exist, unless they remain in the bowels of the company that distributed it. We only received a basic payment in view of the fact that the game was withdrawn without nationwide or international distribution, so we grew to loathe it and was often a cursed word whenever we used to meet up, and still is today, which is a shame.
0: In his documentary investigating the game, called Polybius, the Video Game That Doesn't Exist, Stuart Brown of Ahoy claims to have actually tracked down the user who claimed to be Stephen Roach, and states unequivocally that his addition to the story is entirely fabricated. In addition to the would-be hoaxers, there are feature films about arcade machines with supernatural powers which would popularize the concept. 1984's The Last Starfighter is about a boy so good at video games that aliens recruit him to wage an actual intergalactic war. And then there's the movie Nightmares, a 1983 horror anthology featuring a vignette called The Battle of Bishop, about a game so addicting that it actually sucks a young Emilio Estevez into its secret 13th level. The popularity of Polybius's story is such that it transcends other video game tall tales. It's easily more popular than Minecraft's Herobrine, GTA, San Andreas' Sasquatch, or that time that people thought Saddam Hussein was trying to conquer the world with a PS2. As mainstream urban legends go, Polybius is probably only slightly less successful than Slender Man or The Hook. But is any of it true? Actually, yes. We look at the truth behind the Polybius conspiracy when Weird Darkness returns.

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5: Since 1927, the voice of Charleston, 580 WCHS.

To understand the truth behind the legend of the Polybius arcade game, one must fall down an internet rabbit hole that spans both time and cyberspace. Online listings for Polybius all contain the same blurry photo of the game's cabinet and marquee. There's no way to tell if this physical cabinet ever existed, or if it's an early Photoshop job, thanks to its dubious quality. Listings also host the only known screenshot of the game, and the screenshot displays the game's title screen, the aforementioned copyright date, and credits its development to a company called Synislotion, a word which roughly translates to something along the lines of sense deleting or sensory deprivation in broken German. There is no evidence of any such company having ever existed in Germany, the United States, or arcade gaming's capital, Japan. So that's a dead end. The font used for the name Polybius itself is actually quite notable for being so large and colorful during an era when the memory required to produce such an effect was a serious premium. Only games from powerhouses like Nintendo or Williams were known to spend such high-priced resources on something as fleeting as a title screen. In fact, the lettering is reminiscent of the one used for Nintendo's Versus Pinball and one used for Williams' Bubbles, though not an exact match for either. It even resembles an East German cabinet called Polyplay from the era, though it's unlikely anything this obscure inspired the American legend. Again, there's not much to go on here. Some sources have claimed that the story of Polybius was making the rounds on Usenet as early as 1994, though there is, yet again, no record of this in any existing Usenet archives. This may be a case of the Mandela effect, where groups of people misremember the same events, as there was indeed a Pink Floyd-themed puzzle, or a hoax of a puzzle, going around Usenet in the early 90s called Publius Enigma, which became so popular that its name was inexplicably displayed during one of the band's concerts. The puzzle itself is

is near incomprehensible and has never been solved. Still, other dubious sources have claimed that the gameplay of Polybius was similar to the vector stylings of Rez, Tempest, or Kix. Tempest was extremely popular at the time and known for its mesmerizing graphics, so it's not a stretch to think that it may have stuck in the memories of gamers from that era. CubeQuest, similarly, was a visually stunning title that was only in active use for a very short period of time, owing to its reliance on sensitive laserdisc technology. A local arcade can only afford so many high-priced repairs. There's also all the people that got sick while playing games like Tempest at the time, just like Polybius. As was the case with Michael Lopez of Beaverton, Oregon, who suffered a sudden migraine while playing Tempest with some friends at the Malibu Grand Prix Arcade. "I began to feel a weird sensation in the back of my head. Then my vision started going out, little flashing lights," recalls Lopez. "Suddenly I got sick and stumbled outside where I threw up all over the parking lot. One of my friends walked with me back home, but we didn't make it all the way there. My head hurt so bad, it got to where I couldn't speak. I couldn't walk anymore. I collapsed on someone's lawn, 4 blocks from my house, rolling and screaming in pain. It felt like my head was cracking open. Someone called the cops. That was the first migraine headache I ever had. I've had them off and on my whole life since, but it was freaky because I didn't know what was happening at the time." Blame was put on the game's flashing lights and intense visual effects, and the incident was documented by a local paper, as was the case of Jeff Daly, a gamer who suffered a heart attack and died after getting his name on the high score list of the game Berserk, which we will talk about later. In that case, blame was also put on the stress-inducing arcade cabinet. Similarly, Peter Bukowski also died of heart failure, possibly due to a myocardial inflammation, while playing Berserk. And then there's Brian Morrow, who after 28 straight hours of playing Asteroids and drinking Coca-Cola, got sick and collapsed. Morrow survived, but it's easy to see how the reporting of such events in the northwestern United States could lead to paranoia about the long-term effects of this new entertainment medium. It's hard to imagine now, but at the time, gaming was such a new phenomenon that it was labeled a fad and classified as part of the toy industry. Parents were suspicious of the machines that were, seemingly out of nowhere, mesmerizing a generation of American children. Who could blame them? Game developers have spent decades trying to wring the money out of their audience by making their games attention-grabbing, sensorily immersive, and increasingly addictive. If anything, parents today should be more skeptical about the immersive, addictive, gambling-adjacent games that are freely available on every conceivable screen in our homes. But today, as was the case in the 80s, people tend to be more suspicious of their own shadowy government than they are of corporations, whose motives are transparent. They want to take your money. It doesn't help matters that the FBI indeed was conducting top-secret operations out of America's arcades. The Bureau's records indicate that the agency actually was monitoring and subsequently raiding arcades in the Portland area right around the time that stories of players collapsing in arcades had hit the mainstream media. In those days, arcades, which are naturally dark and maze-like, had seedy reputations as hotbeds of gambling, drug activity, and pickpockets looking to prey on teenagers. Though the extent to which these arcades captured the public imagination was out of proportion with the actual issues in the establishments, some of that reputation was earned. Cabinets were being repurposed for gambling. People were selling weed in between rounds of Pac-Man. There are pickpockets wherever teenagers tend to gather, especially in the days before cell phones. One more fanciful operation conducted by the FBI included agents rigging classic cabinets like Tempest, Scramble, and Galaxian with cameras and microphones in the hopes of catching criminals in the act. Games like Tempest were selected less for their mind control abilities and more because their cabinets featured glass bezels, ideal for sticking cameras behind. The program was so extensive, it briefly caused a shortage of Tempest machines in the Seattle area during the early 80s. Just imagine, teenagers watching Men in Black wheeling Tempest machines in and out of arcades every few days. It only makes sense that they would start ascribing outlandish motives to the agents.
These stories of mind control and government experiments are also, unfortunately, completely based in reality. Many people have heard of it by now, but at the time, there were only whispers about a CIA program known as MKUltra, which was pursuing mind control techniques using technology, multimedia, and a whole lot of drugs. The experiments were conducted without the permission of their subjects, who have described the experience as extreme psychological torture. With that in mind, a mesmerizing video game doesn't seem so fantastical. These disturbing stories are all verified, but none of them contain the actual game Polybius. To actually play Polybius, you'll have to settle for one of the many fan games developed in tribute to the legend. Polybius was almost certainly invented by Kurt Kohler to promote his website, which obviously succeeded beyond any reasonable explanation. But in the light of free-to-play mobile games with addicting visuals and mechanics, corporations and the government's hyper-targeting ads on Facebook, effectively mind control, and the alphabet soup of federal agencies torturing children, the themes of the legend are more relevant than ever before. In a way, the story of Polybius is entirely true. People were dying while playing addictive video games. Men in black were using arcade machines in secret operations. The government was, and probably still is, pursuing mind control. The Portland area witnessed all of these things. It just wasn't called Polybius. Up next on Weird Darkness, Polybius wasn't the only arcade game in the early 1980s rumored to cause the death of its players. Another is called Berserk, and it might be even more sinister than Polybius, because this game really did exist.

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1: 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And it's not just about hair, it's just about confidence.
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When it comes to urban legends, foreshadowing is everything. To those who know the background of the Berserk Death urban legend, it's deeply curious that a certain coincidence happened to be overlooked by the majority of journalists writing on the subject over the decades. One wonders how something so eerily profound could have ever been missed. In Calumet City, Illinois, if you drive north from I-94 near Highway 83 and Pulaski Road, you'll see two smiley face water towers rise in the distance. Dubbed Mr. and Mrs. Smiley Face in 1973, the two well-known landmarks bear striking resemblance to the arch-nemesis Evil Otto from the Stern Electronics arcade game Berserk from 1980, the arcade game whose gameplay has long been rumored to yield deadly consequences. From any direction, the smiling happy-faced towers can be seen rising against the sky. To some, a cheerful welcome. Yet to others, mostly arcade historians, they are an intimidating, if not ominously creepy sight. How did no one ever catch that before? The game Berserk, as the urban legend attests, can kill you, just like its partner in crime who was born in the same year, Polybius. For as legend has it, in 1982, a young man walked into Friar Tuck's game room in Calumet City, Illinois, put a quarter in a Berserk machine, had the game of his life, and then dropped dead. Evil Otto, as the legend goes, possessed the supernatural ability to influence life, threatening physiological conditions, and cause instant death to any player, intruder, who failed to heed its alert. Okay, I'll buy it for a moment. But the legend is far from complete and even farther from being accurate. There's more. So much more. On Saturday, April 3rd, 1982, 18-year-old Peter Bukowski, often reported incorrectly as Burkowski of South Holland, Illinois, woke to a severely cold morning blanketed in a thick layer of snow. The iron-gray sky churned with a weather system that prompted forecasters to issue a public announcement warning of an imminent blizzard. The winter of 1981 had been a hard year for Illinois residents who had battled 11 lake-effect blizzards since January. Peter Bukowski, a seemingly healthy young man and no doubt one who had interests in common with others his age, must have felt a bit bored by the seemingly endless sieges of winter. Like all teens at the height of the video craze, video games were definitely something that was on his mind continuously, just as much as girls. I envision him standing at the window of his bedroom that last morning of his life, looking out, his young face lit by the bluish cast of dim daylight on snow. I wonder if he had any idea in his mind that something was amiss inside him. I wonder if he sensed today could be different than any other day he'd lived on Earth. Did he feel tired upon waking, sick, or have chest pain? Apparently not, for he hung around his room playing video games that morning, entertained a girl at her home later on in the day, then went to the arcade with a friend after first going home for a warmer jacket. According to census records, the Bukowski home was located on Price Avenue, in a tree-lined, respectable neighborhood of single-level homes, a mere 2 miles from Friar Tuck's game room, once located at 674 River Oaks Drive, Calumet City, Illinois. Judging by events recorded by witnesses, this places him arriving at the arcade roughly around 8 p.m. From what reports remain, it appears he walked first to his girlfriend's house, then back home, then to another friend's house, then to the arcade, an estimated total distance of 4 miles. Trudging through snow often makes the journey far more strenuous, with many heart attacks reported annually from the act of merely shoveling snow. But Bukowski was young, strong, and not a middle-aged man with a history of angina. Legend has long supported the belief that Bukowski was obese when in fact he was actually 5'10" and, as the coroner observed, weighed 172 pounds with no prior medical conditions. Bukowski, at the age of 18, looked physically sound. Berserk had been on his mind from the moment he first saw the arcade game. As Tom Blankley, community leader and former owner of Friar Tuck's Game Room, remembers, Bukowski was on that game every chance he could get, sometimes with a friend, but a lot of time alone. He loved it. He was a real nice kid, quiet and kinda shy, no problems. For anyone who remembers the old Friar Tuck Game Room, it was a place of memorable good times. Themed like a medieval inn, with wrought iron lamps hanging from the ceiling and candlelight bulbs, stained glass windows, and huge wooden doors as an entrance, it appeared as if Robin Hood and his merry men might be found enjoying a game of joust inside.
it was not, as some have reported over the years, one of those arcades, where bad kids assembled, smoking dope and causing trouble. It operated as a family-style gaming parlor, offering complimentary coffee and donuts to parents accompanying children, as well as fundraised many great community causes. It was not the kind of place one would expect a teenage boy to die. It was too clean, too innocent, too family-oriented. What happened on that snowy Saturday night in 1982 is sketchy at best. Contaminated by decades of added hearsay, newspaper reporting errors, and convenient rewriting of facts that gave rise to an urban legend that persists to this day. But some clear facts do remain. Prior to Bukowski arriving at Friar Tuck's game room, he had complained to his friend, Burton Ben Everett, that he was feeling short of breath and thirsty. Stopping at a convenience store, Bukowski purchased a soda, drank it down quickly, and the two continued on to the arcade. Upon arriving at the arcade, it became obvious to others in attendance that Bukowski was not well. Everett alleges Bukowski was laboring for breath, but he wanted to stay and play Berserk anyway. Thinking he was just too hot from their long walk in the cold and the snow, Bukowski removed his coat and began to play Berserk. In less than 15 to 20 minutes, he had played two games, both high scores, and put his initials in twice. On the last game, though, after putting in his initials, he stepped away from the game, took a few steps, and collapsed. An arcade attendant rushed to his side and, noticing Bukowski was unresponsive, began CPR while an ambulance was called. Bukowski was rushed to an Indiana hospital where he was pronounced dead on arrival. "It was so awful, just such a tragedy," Blankley remembers. "My staff did what they could until the ambulance arrived. The attendant never left him and never stopped trying to revive him, but for some reason he couldn't be brought back. That's something I have never forgotten." Rumors spread immediately of Bukowski's sudden death by Berserk, making its way to schools and various arcades, prompting some operators, according to Blankley, to pull the game from the floor. Meanwhile, Bukowski's family ordered an autopsy, and what the coroner found was more surprising than what anyone could have ever expected. Unbeknownst to Bukowski's parents, their son's heart was riddled with scar tissue from an undiagnosed congenital condition. Pediatric cardiomyopathy, PC, has long been attributed to sudden heart failure in children and teens if left undiagnosed. Often having no symptoms, the child will often enter their teen years until a physically demanding exercise like football or basketball triggers a cardiac incident, often resulting in sudden death. Historically, thousands of children have dropped on basketball courts and football fields across the world, momentarily baffling those around them as to what happened. There are several types of PC, and each form affects the heart muscle in a different way. But the rarest form is arrhythmogenic right ventricular cardiomyopathy, ARVC. As misfortune would have it, this is what Peter Bukowski had. ARVC is caused by the death of healthy heart muscle and its replacement with scar tissue and fat. This results in a disorganized structure of heart muscle tissues,

3 weeks before he died. It's a good guess to surmise that today's reports in the urban legend claiming Bukowski was obese came from the fact that it was reported in autopsy reports that his heart was encased in a layer of fat, which it was. But this was not from being overweight. It was a result of ARVC. Bukowski did not die from Berserk. The game did not kill him. Evil Otto has no malevolent powers outside of his 8-bit badness. Bukowski had just the misfortune of having a bad heart. But legends ache to be born, writhe beneath the surface of wonder, and bloom in the minds of creative storytellers, like little rogue children clamoring for the freedom of the streets. Such is the legend of Berserk's alleged hand in the death of Jeff Daly, the game's second victim, a ridiculous rumor that needs to be settled once and for all. Jeff Daly and the rumor of his 666 death after playing Berserk rose 6 months later, gotta love it, as a copycat story of the Bukowski incident after Video Game Magazine made mention of the death of Bukowski after playing Berserk. Post-publication, the new legend was repeated in a small independent gaming magazine called Video Ace, which released 2 issues in 1981 before going defunct. According to this publication, 19-year-old Jeffrey Daly of Virginia, prior to Bukowski's death, had suffered a massive heart attack on January 12, 1981 after playing Berserk for hours and died at the scene. His ending score was allegedly 16,660, mysteriously containing the number of the beast 666, the biblical sign of the devil. But what is problematic, if not thoroughly cancels out any previous reports as evidence, is Jeffrey Daly, aged 18, interned at Holly Lawn Cemetery in Suffolk City, Virginia, and he didn't die playing Berserk in January of 1981. He died in a car crash on May 29, 1981, and had been nowhere near an arcade or a Berserk machine. Also, his score of 16,660 is not considered even by 80s standards to be that impressive of a score, let alone one that would take hours to accumulate. A good player can rack 16,000 up in under 20 minutes, 25 at the longest. Whoever wrote the initial story on Jeff Daly was clearly not familiar with the game Berserk. There's no way possible to play hours on a game of Berserk on one quarter and only get 16,000, observes Berserk champion Grant Thineman. If Evil Otto wasn't a part of the game, I would then agree. In the 80s video craze era, people, and especially Hollywood, were eager to entertain the idea that video games had ethereal, supernatural powers, or were at least compelled to perpetuate those fallacies for profit. Technology was evolving at such an accelerated rate that with its propulsion came a certain level of public paranoia concerning if whether the future might see an Orwellian rise of machines take over mankind. You see this paranoid mindset over and over again in creative themes from the 80s, in movies and stories, like the short from Nightmares in 1983, The Bishop of Battle, or the movie The Last Starfighter, where the protagonist finds himself chosen as a savior by an alien race from another world because he can beat a certain video game. In Bishop of Battle, the protagonist finds himself being controlled by the game that he seeks to beat. Tron exemplifies this paranoid concept completely as well, where the player becomes part of a game in a world where a program rules them all. The urban legend of Polybius grew from such paranoid, if creative, ideologies as well. Video game technologies, and just plain video games in the 80s, were something most members of the average public did not understand, with even more confusion surrounding how they affected people long-term, especially children. No one knew just how video games, if ever, affected us. And to be frank, there was simply no way of even telling. Even now, decades later, we're still trying to figure that one out. However, there is something to the Berserk legends, something I found completely by accident. Perhaps not a supernatural manifestation, like a skull-faced ghost demon in the night, but there is some curious fog on the road of its history. For no other game in the history of the arcade catalog has as many myths surrounding it with actual facts as Berserk does, including Polybius. And even more curious is that one of the most unknown events never written about is actually true. I'll give you the details of this true, little-known story of Berserk when Weird Darkness returns.

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3: In southern West Virginia, the hazardous weather can be expected until 4 a.m. Eastern Daylight Time. Impacts, flooding of rivers, creeks, streams, and other low-lying and flood-prone locations is imminent or occurring. Additional details, at 11:39 p.m. Eastern Daylight Time, Doppler radar indicated thunderstorms had produced heavy rain across the warned area. Between 2 and 4 inches of rain had fallen. Flooding is ongoing or expected to begin shortly.
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3: 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Repeating, an aerial flood warning has been issued until 4 a.m. Eastern Daylight Time Monday for the following counties.
6: Out of all of the berserk legends, there is one in which few know anything about. Until now, it has never been written about and only discussed in private conversations. The reason being is the memory of it is too painful for those who were there. Another reason is the witnesses, save two, have been lost for over 30 years after the crash turned arcades into veritable ghost towns and people went their separate ways. The other reason is true tragic tales are often fogged in by an intentional act of mercy. On an unusually warm Monday night, on March 20, 1988, Edward Clark Jr., 17, of Lansing, Illinois, found himself at Friar Tuck's Game Room in Calumet City, the very same arcade that Bukowski had died at in 1982. Prior to arriving, he had been hanging out for a while at the River Oaks Mall, across from Friar Tuck's Game Room. The young man was no stranger to mischief, having been already in trouble half a dozen times by the time he was 15. Nothing serious other than he had a problem with authority and an attitude to match. Having been selected to enlist in the Army Reserve's Green Beret just days prior, his mother was confident her son was moving in the right direction with his life. Upon entering the arcade with his friends, Clark headed first for the Battle Zone, had a few games, and then stepped to the Berserk Machine, the same one Bukowski had played. Seeing the game had a couple of quarters up on the glass but no one was around, Clark took a quarter, put it in the game, and began to play. Someone immediately stepped from around a row of games claiming ownership of the quarter, which was a lie, and wanting his money back. His name was Pedro Roberts, and he was not someone you wanted to mess with for any reason at any time. At the age of 16, Pedro Roberts was already showing distressing signs of a young man heading for early incarceration. He was street smart, tough, and emotionally void of empathy when angered or engaged in conflict. Clark refused to give him his quarterback or get off the game. Some threats were thrown around, with Roberts demanding that Clark get off or else. Clark ignored him and kept playing the game. Roberts then began a fight with one of Clark's friends, pushing him in the chest. Some witnesses reported that he pulled a knife and threatened Clark and his friends with it. However, court records claim the report of a knife inside the arcade was ruled out due to inconclusive evidence on grounds of hearsay. I'm not sure what happened between them prior, if there'd been some bad blood for a while or what, Tom Blankley, former owner of Friar Tuck's, recalls. I remember someone saying Clark had stolen Robert's girlfriend or something. I don't know if that's true, but whatever it was, it got out of hand pretty quickly, and they beat each other up pretty good before we, the arcade security, kicked them all out. According to fragmented and conflicting incident reports, including testimony both from Blankley and a reported eyewitness, the two young men got into an argument, then a fistfight over who had the right to play the game Berserk, or maybe just a swearing match. No one knows for sure. Court records report that Clark stepped in to defend his friend being beat by Roberts. An arcade attendant on hand separated the two and, fearing it would escalate further if he kicked them both out at the same time, kept Clark inside as he sent Roberts off into the night. The attendant waited 10 minutes before he allowed Clark to leave, telling him to walk the opposite way. Edward Clark foolishly did not heed the attendant's advice. According to Blankley, Clark walked with his friends in the same direction where Roberts and his friends had gone, and hiding in an alleyway, Roberts jumped out, ran across a small parking lot and attacked Clark, stabbing him with a knife in the chest. Not thinking he was seriously injured, Clark refused to allow his friends to drive him to a hospital. Until moments later, and near collapse, he was bundled into the back of a friend's car and driven at high speed to an area hospital where he was pronounced dead shortly after from a stab wound in the heart. One witness claims he died in the back seat of the car. Pedro Roberts was tried and convicted in May of 1990 after spending 2 years in jail pending trial. He was sentenced to prison for 11 years for the murder of Edward Clark Jr. Yet since his stabbing of Clark was ruled self-defense by the court, after Roberts made a plea deal, he was eligible for parole after serving only 3 years in prison. Curiously enough, and more akin to the Polybius urban legend, Pedro Roberts served his sentence at Marion Prison in southern Illinois, the prison that implemented a behavioral modification program entitled Control and Rehabilitation Effort, or CARE, beginning in 1968. Marion Prison pioneered lockdown techniques and sensory deprivation for the proliferation of mind control experiments using young prisoners as guinea pigs. Whether Roberts was subjected to these experiments is unknown. Given his young age upon incarceration, it's surely probable. When Alan McNeil designed the game Berserk in 1980, he claims he got the idea after having a dream in which he fought robots against a stark and colorless landscape. Reminiscent of the robot doomsday weapons in Fred Saberhagen's 1967 science fiction series Berserkers, the game mimics the robot's attempts to annihilate all living beings after taking control of its programmers. So it's rather interesting to discover that, without players having the knowledge found in a series of books, the game still managed to convey the very same thematic imagery to the public and turn it into a legend that the machine, or game, had the power to manipulate events outside its circuitry. Even today, with the barrage of school and public shootings, video games have been blamed for their supposed manipulative effects, suspected of inciting violence, sexual debauchery, and antisocial behaviors of every sort, just like Nickelodeon's, swing music, television, and rock and roll allegedly did before them. The paranoia of the video age of the 80s is alive and well even now in the 21st century, as humans are still scrambling to make sense of what all this technology means to us, and more importantly, how it might affect us. However, the reality of it is this. Video games are just video games. They can't make us do anything we aren't already predisposed to do. We possess the controls that inhibit or exhibit our own actions. We are the berserkers. We are the machines. Thanks for listening. 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

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All stories in Weird Darkness are purported to be true unless stated otherwise, and you can find links to the stories or the authors in the show notes, which I've already posted to the Weird Darkness website. The Polybius Conspiracy is by Ryan Houlihan for InputMag.com, and The Berserk Death Curse is by Kat DeSpira. Weird Darkness is a registered trademark. Copyright Weird Darkness. And now that we're coming out of the dark, I'll leave you with a little light. Jeremiah 29, verse 11. "For I know the plans I have for you, declares the Lord, plans to prosper you and not to harm you, plans to give you hope and a future." And a final thought. Some people pay more attention to how much God doesn't do for them than what He does do for them. I'm Darren Marlar. Thanks for joining me in the Weird Darkness.

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4: From ABC News, I'm Wayne Cabot. Blanche blinks. Acting Attorney General Todd Blanche, facing the derailment of his nomination, issued the order Sunday evening formally rescinding plans to create President Trump's $1.776 billion fund to compensate his allies. Blanche resists doing that, with Republican senators threatening to block his confirmation. Both U.S. and global oil have fallen sharply after President Trump decided not to carry out a major attack in Iran this weekend. Trump again saying a deal with Iran is imminent, Iran insisting the Strait of Hormuz will not return to the way it was. Investigators not confirming that Iran may be behind cyber attacks on dozens of U.S. water plants over the past week, but say that the attacks have the hallmarks of being from Iran. Fires burning around Spokane are not at all contained, and 60,000 people have been forced out of their homes. ABC's Alex Stone is there.
5: People had to get out with little to no warning, and it was bumper to bumper on Saturday night. Police were telling people, use every side road you can, that this is about saving your life right now. It was in high wind, and this was all about the wind. It was wind-driven. It was going in 50-mile-an-hour winds, and there's no stopping. No matter how many firefighters you have, there is no stopping a fire that is in winds like those.
4: Mount Airy, North Carolina, an inspiration for Mayberry, is under a lot of water. The Ararat River rising more than 14 feet in a matter of hours, forcing numerous water rescues. Drivers are on notice to put down their phones because there are eyes in the shrubs. A police officer in Dunellen, New Jersey, has been hiding out in the shrubs, blending in to catch unsuspecting drivers. Police posting on Facebook, "Did you spot our shrub today? If you had your head buried in your phone, probably not." Police say hiding in the weeds is more effective than sitting in a patrol car. 74 drivers got tickets Wednesday alone. You're listening to ABC News.
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2: Late word from Cuba, another national system-wide power blackout. The biggest movie this weekend came this close to scoring the biggest opening box office ever.
3: Spider-Man has to do the hard thing, even if it breaks Peter Parker's heart.
4: Spider-Man Brand New Day made box office history in its first weekend in theaters. The Sony-released superhero movie became the second biggest North American opening ever, with $355 million in ticket sales, say studio estimates Sunday. Spidey made $572 million internationally.
5: Help me go home.
4: Christopher Nolan's The Odyssey slid to second in its third weekend in theaters with $51 million. Toy Story 5 was third with 6.3 million. Minions and Monsters fourth, Moana fifth.
2: ABC's Chuck Sievertson. In California, pushed to end child marriage. A bill there setting a minimum age of 18 to wed, no exceptions. Courtney Stodden got married at age 16 to a man 35 years older. They've since split, and she thinks it's smart to set a minimum age.
6: I was a child, not, you know, a bride. I wish people knew that children cannot consent to marriage.
2: Ohio Senator Bernie Moreno says his former son-in-law, Ohio Congressman Max Miller, should leave Congress and seek professional help. Miller says,
7: I categorically deny abusing my former wife.
2: They think wind caused a freight train to derail and blow over in southwestern New Mexico. Wayne Cabot, ABC News.
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12: 818.

In 1912, two baby boys were born on the same day. One was to the Stiers family, who named their son Stanley. The other family is unknown. At the hospital, a nurse switched the babies. Some say it was an experiment to see if the families would notice. Others say it was just for her own enjoyment. Unfortunately, the unnamed family perished in a car accident on their way home from the hospital. Soon,

The Steyers discovered the baby they came home with was not theirs, and their real son had died in the car accident. They became hateful towards little Stanley. They began drinking to numb the pain of this realization and began to abuse the little boy. The Steyers family had a daughter named Susie a few years later. They treated her like a precious gift while continuing to abuse Stanley. Eventually, even young Susie contributed to the abuse. Around Halloween in 1923, Stanley desperately wanted to go trick-or-treating. However, because Susie did not want to go, he was forced to stay home. That night, Susie was allowed to go to a party, while Stanley suffered alone in his room. Apparently, Stanley then snapped. He waited for Susie to get home before grabbing a butcher knife and stabbing both her and their parents to death. He stayed in the house with their dead bodies and went trick-or-treating the next day. While out trick-or-treating, he encountered a group of kids that made his life hell at school, so he attacked them with the butcher knife as well, killing some and wounding others. Someone ran to call the police, and when they finally found Stanley, he was swinging on a swing set, eating his trick-or-treat candy. Stanley was then sent to a psychiatric hospital, though they could find nothing wrong with him. He was just evil. 13 years after he was admitted to the hospital, he escaped by snapping the necks of the orderlies who were in charge of him. At this point, he stood at 6'4" and had superhuman strength. Another orderly reported his escape, and the police attempted to stop him in the facility's parking lot. They tried shooting him, but their bullets hardly slowed him down. He apparently walked off into the night, never to be seen again. Some claim to have seen Stanley to this day. Does this sound familiar? It might, if you've ever seen the John Carpenter horror classic Halloween from 1978. In the film, a young man named Michael Myers was being babysat by his older sister on Halloween in 1963. He murdered her for seemingly no reason. Rather than face imprisonment, Michael Myers was sent to a mental health facility. He escaped from that facility on Halloween 15 years later. He found his way back to his childhood home and became fixated on Laurie Strode, who resembled his sister, or was his sister, or, well, the whole movie storyline has us all over the place on that. Anyway, Michael murders everyone who gets in his way. Michael Myers has superhuman strength and is said to be unstoppable. Coincidence or inspiration? What is the connection between Stanley Steyers and Michael Myers? Was Stanley the template for the shape behind the mask in Halloween? I'm Darren Marlar, and this is Weird Darkness. Welcome, Weirdos. I'm Darren Marlar, and this is Weird Darkness Radio, where every week you'll find stories of the paranormal, supernatural, legends, lore, the strange and bizarre, crime, conspiracy, mysterious, macabre, unsolved, and unexplained. Coming up this hour, the last known words of Peter Rugg were, "Let the storm increase. I will see home tonight in spite of the last tempest, or I may never see home." Over 200 years later, and he has yet to make it home. But that has not stopped his tempest. Imagine attending college for several years, only to find out the whole time you've been studying on top of the corpses of thousands of mental patients. That's exactly what happened in 2013 when the University of Mississippi made plans to expand parking for their students and staff. First up, was Stanley Steyers the real-life inspiration for Michael Myers in 1978's John Carpenter film Halloween? We begin there. If you're new here, welcome to the show. If you're already a member of this weirdo family, please take a moment and invite someone else to listen in with you. Recommending Weird Darkness to others helps make it possible for me to keep doing the show. 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

Michael Myers is the terrifying killer from the Halloween movie franchise. Created by John Carpenter, he first appears in the film as a young boy who murders his sister, Judith Myers, only to return 15 years later to kill even more teenagers as he searches for the sister who got away. Well, depending on which story from the movie franchise you choose to believe is canon. While some believe that Michael Myers is simply a work of fiction, others believe his character is based on a real-life person, a boy named Stanley Stiers. Stanley Stiers was born in 1912 in Iowa. At the time, his parents were elated to have a happy and healthy little boy. Unbeknownst to them, however, there was a mischievous nurse working in the hospital nursery. After Stanley was born, she took him and swapped him with another baby, just for kicks. Both families happily took their babies home, not realizing the mistake. But there was more bad news to come. The other family was involved in a terrible auto accident on their way home from the hospital. Both they and the Stiers' real baby were killed. Not long after this, the Stiers discovered that their baby was not theirs. The nurse in the hospital was sent to prison, but that did little to help the family deal with the situation they found themselves in. They grew resentful of Stanley and began to drink heavily. They spent the majority of their time intoxicated and shouting at the young boy, locking him in his room and trying to make him miserable as punishment for not being theirs. Then they had another baby, this time a little girl. They named her Susie, and she became their whole world. She was their princess, and they gave her everything she could ever want, while still treating Stanley like he was the bane of their existence. Susie picked up on it, and she too began to treat her brother very poorly, often hitting or kicking Stanley and always yelling at him. In school, the young boy was often bullied for how he looked or how he behaved. His sister did nothing to help, often joining in when the other kids would tease or mock him. He had no friends and got very poor grades. In 1923, when Stanley was 11 years old, all he wanted to do was go trick-or-treating, like all the other kids. He had never been allowed to go previously, but his parents said no, yet they did allow Susie to go to a Halloween party the night before Halloween. Little did they know, this would be the final straw. Just hours after Susie returned home, Stanley snapped. He took a butcher knife from the kitchen and stabbed her multiple times until he knew that she was dead. He then turned on his parents, killing them in their beds. Finally, he turned to the family dog, killing it as well. When Halloween came, he went trick-or-treating for the first time ever. Of course, his bullies were still out there, and Stanley attacked and killed as many as he could without being seen. At one point, he even invaded the home of one of his bullies, killing him and his entire family before returning to the street to collect more candy. He was having the time of his life and stayed out until morning, sitting on a swing at the school playground, gleefully eating his candy. That's when the feds swooped in and he was taken to a private psychiatric institution where he was studied for the next 13 years. All records of Stanley were suppressed, including his Halloween killing spree. To the rest of the world, it was as though he never existed. The government wanted to know what would make a boy snap like he did, and what gave him the strength and ability to kill so many people. They opened the study up by first looking for signs of the paranormal, but they found nothing, not even the slightest sign of demonic possession. But they didn't stop there. They knew he was a danger, and they continued working on him and with him. But then, on Halloween, 1936, a couple of orderlies started to harass Stanley. He was now 24 years old and had grown quite a bit over the past 13 years. Standing at 6'4", weighing 260 pounds, they should have known better. Stanley snapped their necks as easily as if he were snapping a pretzel in half. He walked right out the front doors of

institution, where he was met with resistance. The feds had been alerted and were standing, armed, in the parking lot. Stanley did not stop, though. He walked straight out, and while he was shot multiple times, he managed to take out everyone who would try and stop him. Some say Stanley possessed superhuman strength, and that he was able to lift and throw a car, killing all the federal agents in the parking lot that night. Others say he was just that terrifying, that he felt no pain, and the agents backed down or were killed when Stanley got his hands on them. With there being no legitimate or legal record of Stanley Stiers, we can never know for sure if he really existed. There is no record of any Stanley Stiers in Iowa. There are no birth or death records, most notably. There are also seemingly no newspaper articles regarding the gruesome murders he allegedly committed. You'd think if a young boy murdered anyone in a small town in Iowa, his story would end up in at least one paper. But there is nothing to be found. Not transcribed on local news stations, and not archived on newspapers.com. It seems unlikely that every single mention of this crime simply slipped through the archival cracks. John Carpenter has spoken many times about his inspiration for Michael Myers and has never mentioned Stanley Stiers. Instead, Carpenter cited an experience from his time studying psychology in college. For his degree, he studied mentally ill patients who'd been admitted to an inpatient facility. It was at this facility that Carpenter saw a 12-year-old boy with a 1,000-yard stare, and it disturbed him. He described the boy as emotionless, with black eyes and an evil stare. It seems problematic to deem someone struggling with mental illness as evil just because of how he looks, but that was apparently a gut reaction for John Carpenter. That boy heavily influenced the depiction of young Michael Myers in the 1978 film. Another influence for Michael Myers was Ed Kemper, who's a serial killer who murdered 10 women between 1964 and 1973. Kemper is highly intelligent and stands at 6'9" tall. He is also known as the co-ed killer. Throughout his crime spree, Kemper targeted young women who were hitchhiking. His crimes also included sexual assault and necrophilia. It seems the only things Kemper inspired in Michael Myers, though, were his height and his fixation on young women. It seems that this legend was just a creative writing exercise that spread like wildfire across the internet. Some people believe Stanley Stiers must have inspired Michael Myers because the legend allegedly predates the film, except that there are no signs of the legend popping up in any analog media or even on any early digital age media. The earliest mention of Stanley Stiers that we've come across is from the mid-2000s. It seems more logical that a fan of the Halloween franchise decided to rewrite Michael Myers' origin story to make it even more gruesome. The details just line up too nicely. But hey, there are papers that have not been digitized, and some urban legends are more like an oral tradition. While the boy John Carpenter described couldn't possibly have been Stanley Stiers, John Carpenter was not born until 1948, 12 years after Stanley allegedly escaped, is it possible that his inspiration truly was the story of Stanley Stiers? Only John Carpenter knows.

coming up on Weird Darkness. The last known words of Peter Rugg were, "Let the storm increase. I will see home tonight in spite of the last tempest, or I may never see home." Over 200 years later, and he has yet to make it home, but that has not stopped his tempest. Plus, imagine attending college for several years, only to find out the whole time you've been studying on top of the corpses of thousands of mental patients. That's exactly what happened in 2013 when the University of Mississippi made plans to expand parking for their students and staff. These stories and more coming up.

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This year, their field personnel will be in the Winfield Town first, and then move to Scott District to revisit homeowners. Plus, new construction in the county will be assessed,

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5: Let the storm increase. I will see home tonight in spite of the last tempest, or I may never see home. Those were the last words ever spoken in anger by Peter Rugg. A man short of temper, but long on rage, his white wig flopped about on his head, matching time with his furious gesticulation. With the pleas to wait out the storm by his friend silenced, this soon-to-be unfortunate soul climbed into his one-horse carriage and drove off into the night with his young daughter Jenny seated next to him. The two were fated to never reach their Boston home alive. Peter Rugg was a man foolhardy enough to challenge nature itself and refuse the kind offer of safe haven at a time when just driving down the street had a 50-50 chance of survival. His anger and stubbornness are still known these many years later, and his final night in his mortal coil might just be all the proof you need that a little bit of road rage can go a long way toward damning your immortal soul. Our story opens sometime around the Boston Massacre in 1770. It was directly before or after the event that Peter Rugg left his Boston home on Middle Street for a day in Concord with his 10-year-old daughter. They were on their ride back home when the two were overtaken by a sudden and fierce storm. It was so intense and typical of New England weather that he was forced to redirect his route and take refuge with a friend by the name of Mr. Cutter in a town called Menotomy. If you don't know where Menotomy is, don't worry, because it doesn't exist anymore. Well, it still exists, it's just called Arlington now. The name was changed in 1867 in honor of the people buried at Arlington National Cemetery. Don't say I never learned you nothing. Anyway, Mr. Cutter gladly accepted his friend and young daughter into his house to wait out the storm. That, however, would never actually happen. Old Angry Face got a little antsy and decided that he didn't want to sit around being all dry and comfortable while there was still pavement to pound. He sat his daughter back in his carriage and mounted up against the will of his host. Mr. Cutter pleaded, "Why, Mr. Rugg, the storm is overwhelming you. The night is exceedingly dark. Your little daughter will perish. You are in an open chair and the tempest is increasing." That's when Peter Rugg hit him with the quote that I began this with, whipped his horse and sped off into the night. He would be both never seen again and a regular sight on the road to Boston from then on. Now, none of this is to say that Peter Rugg was a bad human. In fact, by all accounts, he was a pretty nice guy. He was charming and caring to his friends and family, as well as sober, which automatically made you a good person in the 18th century for some reason. He just happened to have a temper, and it didn't take much to set him off. I mean, if you get that ticked off at a rainstorm, then it's probably time to take up meditation or yoga or something. So the story goes that Peter Rugg and his daughter never made it back home to Boston. Days missing turned into weeks, and then turned into months. The pair was given up for dead, but Peter and his Tempest were never gone nor forgotten. It was a full 50 years later when a man named Jonathan Dunwell from New York wrote to his friend Herman Cruff about his last trip to Boston in 1820. He was making his way to the city by way of Providence, Rhode Island, and had quite the tale to tell about it. He was sitting next to the driver of his carriage and 10 miles out into the middle of nowhere when, well, I'll just let him tell it.
6: "Presently, a man with a child beside him with a large black horse and a weather-beaten chair, once built for a chase body, passed in great haste, apparently at the rate of 12 miles an hour. He seemed to grasp the reins of his horse with firmness and appeared to anticipate his speed. He seemed dejected and looked anxiously at the passengers, particularly at the stage driver and myself. 'Who is that man?' said I. 'He seems in great trouble.' 'Nobody knows who he is, but this person and the child are familiar to me. I've met him more than 100 times and have been so often asked the way to Boston by that man, even when he was traveling directly from that town, that of late I have refused any communication with him, and that is the reason he gave me such a fixed look. I've never known him to stop anywhere longer than to inquire the way to Boston, and let him be where he may, he will tell you he cannot stay a moment, for he must reach Boston that night.'"
5: 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More about Peter Rugg when Weird Darkness returns.

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0: 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I'm Darren Marlar. 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We continue now with the story of Peter Rugg and the tempest he just won't let go of even after death. Travelers as far and wide as Connecticut and New York State would be set upon by the phantom Rugg and his horse. The storm always followed him, and his haste is never satisfied. It didn't help that he'd always choose to disbelieve any directions a traveler might give him. Just take this exchange between him and another man who shared his story with Jonathan after Peter Rugg asked him the way home.
1: "It has just rained a heavy shower up the river, but I shall not reach Boston tonight if I tarry. Would you advise me to take the old road or the turnpike?" "Why, the old road is 117 miles and the turnpike is 97. "How can you say so? You impose on me. It is wrong to trifle with a traveler. You know it is but 40 miles from Newburyport to Boston." "But this is not Newburyport. This is Hartford." "Do not deceive me, sir. Is not this town Newburyport and the river that I have been following the Merrimack?" "No, sir. This is Hartford and the river the Connecticut."
0: No matter which direction someone tried to send him in, Peter Rugg would go off the opposite way. The entire world changed around him, and he was soon riding over bridges that used to be ferries back in his time. Streets were built and demolished, and the world moved on while Rugg held on to his rage. Every journey needs an ending, though, and Peter Rugg, his daughter Jenny, and their horse did finally make their way back home. It just happened to be right as the empty lot where his house once stood was being sold at auction. With all of his neighbors long gone and his neighborhood nothing but a distant reminder of what it used to be, Peter demanded an explanation from the auctioneer. Clearly, the man had demolished his house and now meant to sell it in Peter's absence. The people surrounding him were reminiscent of his friends and neighbors, but not quite them. It was then that someone spoke from the crowd and informed Mr. Rugg of his decades-long journey.
1: "There's nothing strange here but yourself, Mr. Rugg. Time, which destroys and renews all things, has dilapidated your house and placed us here. You've suffered many years under an illusion. The tempest, which you profanely defied at Minutomi, has at length subsided, but you will never see home, for your house and wife and neighbors have all disappeared. Your estate indeed remains, but no home. You were cut off from the last age, and you can never be fitted to the present. Your home is gone, and you can never have another home in this world."
0: To this day, people driving down long, empty stretches of road should always be on the lookout for Peter Rugg and his phantom horse. He's still in search of his home, and the storm always follows with him. Many drivers have been overtaken by sudden storms, only to have Mr. Rugg pull up next to them, his horse rearing, and ask for directions to Boston. No matter which way they point him, he always goes the opposite way. It's the curse that he must eternally bear for his anger, and his day of absolution may never come. Let that be a lesson to you to always hold on to your patience when behind the wheel. Make sure to always look over your shoulder while you travel. You never know when that angry Peter Rugg will overtake you and bring the storm with him.

From 1855 to 1935, the Mississippi State Lunatic Asylum operated on land that is now the campus of the University of Mississippi. In that time period, the institution treated over 35,000 patients. In 2013, while digging into the earth for a new road and parking structure, the University of Mississippi unearthed 2,000 bodies. It stands to reason that plenty of the mental patients at the lunatic asylum would have died in their time there, but until recently, nobody knew just how many of those poor souls may have been laid to rest on the grounds. Now we know that that number is closer to 7,000 patients, all of whom were buried in a massive cemetery that was lying unseen beneath the University of Mississippi's grounds. The university is unsure what to do with the bodies, but they're attempting to create a database with the names and information of those buried underneath the campus. They imagine relatives of patients who disappeared after their time in Mississippi State Lunatic Asylum will be grateful for the update. As an educational institution, the school's also treating the strange discovery as a learning experience. Students have been studying the corpses in an attempt to understand the conditions they suffered from and how they died. This horror film scenario is a frightening discovery and sheds a gruesome light on how the mentally ill were treated throughout history. The University of Mississippi first became aware of the bodies in 1991 during construction of new laundry facilities. While workers were installing water pipes, they found 44 coffins underground. Then, in 2013, during construction on a road and a parking structure, another 2,000 coffins were found. This was the first indication that the school was dealing with far more graves than they imagined. The Mississippi State Lunatic Asylum was the state's first mental institution, erected in 1855. The asylum remained in operation until 1935, when the hospital was moved to a new location. Two decades later, construction began on the University of Mississippi Medical Center in the same spot where the hospital once stood. Now that the school wants to build across its extensive grounds, they find that this former cemetery extended over quite a bit of land. The most ethical solution to the problem would be to exhume and relocate each individual body. However, this would cost a whopping $3,000 per body, costing $21 million in total. As it's unclear where the funds would come from, the University of Mississippi is looking into cheaper alternatives that would still pay respect to the dead. The school has proposed exhuming the bodies but keeping them on campus. The university would store the patient's remains in a memorial center, along with information about the history of the mental asylum and acknowledgement of the poor treatment of the patients. Penny Stiles believes that her grandmother was admitted to the asylum after her husband was convicted of murder in 1901. While she was listed as dead on census records shortly after her husband's release, Stiles believes that her grandmother did not die until decades after that. She thinks that she was committed to a mental institution after giving birth to her son, possibly due to postpartum depression. Rhonda Richmond thinks that her great-great-great-grandmother may have been a patient at the hospital. Her grandmother used different names throughout her life, and it's unclear when and how she died. These are just two of the many people who are hoping exhuming these dead bodies at the U of M campus will provide answers. After the Civil War, the asylum opened a segregated wing for African-American patients. Records from the asylum indicated the segregated ward was subjected to overcrowding, and the patients there were given worse food to eat than other patients. Discharge records from the asylum indicate a patient's cause of death and the African-American deaths were listed as respiratory illnesses and diet-based deficiencies. The asylum was built at a time of great reform in regards to the treatment of the mentally ill. Patients, while heavily guarded, were provided with more sunlight and access to the outdoors. At the time, sun and fresh air were believed to help cure mental illness. A number of patients who entered the asylum were believed to be beyond rehabilitation and were never released. While their situation was supposed to be above that of living in a prison or ending up homeless, their confined status would be unethical by today's standards. Despite its intentions to be a more humane institution for mental patients, reports still surfaced of patient mistreatment. One woman recalls driving past the asylum in the 30s and hearing screams. Whether she did or not, her memory certainly evokes the stigma around asylums and what people thought went on in them. In 2014, the school wanted to add a parking garage to the campus. A staggering 1,000 coffins were found underground when the project began.
This led researchers to dig into death records to get an estimate of the potential number of total bodies, and eventually they came up with 7,000. While the number of unclaimed

deficiencies contribute to dementia. The mortality rate in the asylum was staggering, which accounts for the number of bodies found. Most patients died within 13 months of being admitted. Causes of death shifted over time, but were often due to contagious diseases like tuberculosis or nutritional deficiencies. Relatives either did not show up to claim the bodies or were never notified of the patients' deaths, which resulted in many patients getting buried in the asylum's cemetery. Researchers and anthropologists responsible for studying the remains of these bodies are hoping to put the information that they're finding online. Ideally, they want to upload patient records onto the internet and include details like the cause and date of death. While they will likely be unable to identify the personhood of every corpse, the hospital's old records provide names of many of the asylum patients who were buried in the cemetery. This might help bring long-awaited answers to those searching for missing pieces in their family trees. When Weird Darkness returns, dealing with a ghost or two is awful enough, but what if you're attacked by a whole gang of ghouls? That was reported as real news in 1889's Chicago Tribune, and that story is up next.

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7: It's tough enough having one ghost as an uninvited house guest. When a whole crowd of them shows up at once, then things really go to heck. The Chicago Tribune, July 18, 1889. 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Subtitled: The Blood-Curdling Antics of Disembodied Visitors. And here's the article. The troubles of northern Chicago appear to be endless. Having been afflicted with bacilli in its drinking water, Boldenweck in its executive chair, a world-renowned tragedy in its Carlson Cottage, the climax has been reached at last. The latest addition to the Chamber of Horrors is a weird, horrible, and blood-curdling gang of ghosts which has sprung out of the relics of the departed City of Lakeview to torment its erstwhile citizens. The spirit visitors at present rule the residence district from Lincoln Avenue towards the lake, along Belden and Fullerton Avenues. Dr. W.C. Rowe lives at number 334 Belden Avenue. The doctor is a deacon in the Congregational Church

Jet Seminary and Lille Avenues, 4 Lakeview. Dr. Rowe used to live at number 1, 1305 Wrightwood Avenue in Lakeview. He was afraid, however, the residents of that suburb might decide not to be annexed and therefore took time by the forelock about 3 months ago and moved into Chicago. Now he wishes he had stayed in Lakeview. In all probability, there will be an exodus of the Rowe family from number 394 Belden Avenue at an early date. Dr. Rowe, being a deacon and a reputable physician, as presumably a man of truth. His account of the things that have been going on in his house and nights is, it must be admitted, out of the usual run, but his statements are corroborated by the members of his family and his neighbors. The truth of the matter is that the Rowe household is the abiding place of a gang of ghosts. They are not ordinary ghosts. They cannot be seen. They do not softly and silently glide all in white. On the contrary, they yell and fight and fire pistols and fall downstairs and do all sorts of mysterious, not to say diabolical, things. When Dr. Rowe first removed to Belden Avenue, he got all his furniture moved into the house in the daytime and by hard work had things pretty well arranged by nightfall. When bedtime came, he went to sleep with his wife and baby in the front bedroom on the second floor. There is a narrow hallway on the floor running from the top of the front stairs to the top of the back stairs, and two bedrooms besides the front one open upon it. In one of these bedrooms, Belle, the 15-year-old daughter, went to sleep, and in the other two, the boys, 10 and 12 years old, retired. The first floor was occupied by the housekeeper and Dr. Rowe's 3-year-old boy. Everybody was sound asleep at midnight when suddenly there was a tremendous noise in the front hall. It was so loud that Dr. Rowe and his wife Belle and the housekeeper were awakened. The noise grew gradually louder and louder, then dwindled away into silence. Everything was still for a minute. Then there were more noises, as if some men were in the hallway and stamping up the front stairs to the second floor. Suddenly, the sharp report of a pistol rang out so loud that the rest of the members of the family were aroused. Dr. Rowe struck a match and lighted a lamp, and with it in his hand walked out into the hallway where he could see down the front stairs to the door. While he stood there, the housekeeper came up through the back stairs with another light. They went through all the rooms, even to the basement, kitchen, and the dining room, but found no one and nothing that could have caused the noises. The doors were all closed and locked, and even the windows were found to be fastened. Nothing had been disturbed in the front hallway. As soon as the house was again still and the lights out, there were more noises. Sounds were heard on the back stairs by the housekeeper, as if men were running up and down. Then there was the noise of a struggle in the front hallway, and a heavy body fell down the stairs and against the front door. Dr. Rowe again hurried out of his bedroom, this time without a light, but as before found nobody or nothing. The third night, the members of the family planned to entrap the practical joker, if there were one. Dr. Rowe concealed himself in the parlor as soon as the lights were out. Mrs. Rowe waited in the front bedroom upstairs and the housekeeper in her room on the first floor. Shortly after midnight, there was a great rushing and banging in the upper hallway as if two men were grappling in a death struggle. There was the loud report of a pistol and the sound of a heavy body falling down the stairs. Simultaneously, Dr. Rowe, his wife, and the housekeeper lighted lamps and hurried from their hiding places. They went upstairs and, as before, found everything undisturbed in all the rooms. At first, Dr. Rowe and his wife were disposed to laugh at the idea that there was anything supernatural in the noises, but are now thoroughly alarmed. The noises have been repeated, with variations, every night. Dr. Rowe has heard noises, such as would be made by a man walking through the hallway and shaking each door as he came to it. He's heard noises, such as would be made by lighting parlor matches, and has heard the chains in the parlor move about. The family did not tell anyone about the visitations for nearly a month, because Dr. Rowe was unwilling to have anyone think that he was in the least superstitious. But Mrs. Rowe told the neighbors and has invited a number of persons to stay overnight in the house. Everyone who has done so has heard the noises, been mystified, not to say frightened, and investigated without result. Sleep is impossible for any member of the family, and Dr. Rowe, although he still refuses to believe in the ghost theory, has decided to move. Since the fact that the house was haunted was first told to the neighbors, there's been a good deal of excitement about it. Other houses are said to be haunted, and a lawyer who lives a block away declares that he was stopped on the street by a ghost as he was walking from Clark Street home last Saturday night. A Lakeview policeman, who patrols along Fullerton Avenue, says that the same night he saw

0: a white object flit across a vacant lot and disappear over a housetop as if flying. The Chicago Tribune, July 18, 1889.
1: There are certain individuals in this world who possess uncanny talents and abilities that even experts struggle to explain. They accomplish feats of superhuman strength, memory, endurance, and more that leave scientists scratching their heads. First is Daniel Browning Smith, a 44-year-old contortionist and performer from the United States. Thanks to a condition called hypermobile Ehlers-Danlos syndrome, which gives him unusually flexible joints and stretchy skin, Smith holds 7 Guinness World Records. His uncanny elasticity allowed him to accomplish incredible stunts like squeezing his entire body through a tiny tennis racket. However, the condition also causes chronic pain and easy dislocations, forcing Smith to give up performing. Then there is Natasha Demkina, a 37-year-old Russian woman who claims to possess X-ray vision that lets her see inside other people's bodies. In several controlled tests, she was able to correctly identify strangers' various medical conditions at a rate that seems unbelievably high. However, her predictions are not always accurate, so some believe she is simply an incredibly gifted guesser. Ngoc Thi, an 81-year-old Vietnamese farmer, states that he has not slept a single night since 1962. His family and neighbors insist they have never once caught him sleeping. Thi says he draws boundless energy, not from sleep, but rather daily consumption of green tea and rice wine. Of course, going even a few days without sleep should be deadly, so his supposed superpower is likely more of a curse. In stark contrast, 49-year-old British artist Stephen Wiltshire possesses the gift of perfect visual memory and artistic ability. After briefly glancing at a complex cityscape just once, Wiltshire can perfectly sketch the entire detailed landscape from memory, completely accurate, down to each building. Finally, there is Dutch Iceman Wim Hof, who set Guinness records for incredible feats like the farthest swim underneath Arctic ice. He credits special breathing techniques and cold exposure for granting him superhuman endurance against freezing temperatures that should cause hypothermia in others. While several experts argue that his unique abilities have scientific merit, other researchers remain highly skeptical. Incredibly, all 5 of these real-life superhumans walk among average people that possess no such special talents. Their bewildering gifts showcase the remarkable potential and mystery locked within the human body and mind. Such miraculous abilities push the boundaries of what we perceive possible for our species to achieve. Though not superheroes in the traditional comic sense, they certainly embody heroic qualities of overcoming physical limitations through sheer willpower and determination. As medical mysteries, they may never be fully explained by science, keeping a shred of magical mystique forever. Thanks for listening. 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The Halloween-themed piano solo was performed by Nau Van Harskamp,
0: and the Halloween Kills epic orchestral theme was performed by

0: like Shabanti. The Eternal Ride of Peter Rugg was posted at slightlyoddfitchburg.com, and The Corpses Under the University of Mississippi was written by Aaron Wistie for Ranker's Graveyard Shift, and A Whole Gang of Ghosts was posted at Strange Company. People with Superpowers is from Paranormality Magazine. Weird Darkness is a registered trademark. Copyright Weird Darkness. And now that we're coming out of the dark, I'll leave you with a little light. 2 Corinthians 5, verse 17. Therefore, if anyone is in Christ, the new creation has come, the old has gone, the new is here. And a final thought. Between two evils, choose neither. Between two goods, choose both. Tyron Edwards. I'm Darren Marlar. Thanks for joining me in the Weird Darkness.
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4: From ABC News, I'm Wayne Cabot. President Trump says he called off what would have been the biggest attack since World War II in favor of giving diplomacy more time to play out. He says the bombing attack he had planned is off, and the talks are on for Monday. Not clear who's involved in the talks. He says he pulled back on the strikes at the urging of Gulf allies Qatar, Saudi Arabia, and the United Arab Emirates. Why?
5: Iranian media said the foreign minister had warned regional countries of harsh retaliation should the U.S. follow through on its threat to target Iranian energy facilities. After state-run oil facilities were targeted in a drone attack earlier this week, the renewed Iranian threat sparked Saudi Arabia's leadership to publicly urge the White House to de-escalate.
4: ABC's Matt Rivers in Jordan. Five Russians died in the latest drone attacks by Ukraine, which also hit Russia's version of Amazon, part of Ukraine's push to make the Russian people feel the pain of Putin's war. 26 drone incursions reported during the day near the Spokane area wildfires. They had to ground a firefighting aircraft as they're begging people not to fly drones to get pictures. Senator Maria Cantwell is being told the fires are the worst in the nation.
6: The next couple of days will be challenging, but we are going to do everything we can to make sure the resources are here and continue to make sure that this issue gets our nation's attention.
4: If only they were getting the downpours the Northeast is getting, causing flight delays and cancellations. Storms can bring sudden flooding on the I-95 corridor on Monday in Ohio.
7: I have never abused our daughter.
4: Representative Max Miller responding to Senator Bernie Moreno, his ex-father-in-law, who says Miller is violent, mentally unfit, and should resign now.
7: Every one of these allegations traces back to a single source, my former wife.
4: Former Trump Press Secretary Stephanie Grisham also accuses the congressman of being abusive. You're listening to ABC News.
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1: I woke up to getting a phone call hearing that my dad was shot.
2: That call from authorities responding to a mass shooting at an In-N-Out Burger in Twin Falls, Idaho, where Michael Dudley's father was charging his Tesla in the last hours of his taxi shift.
1: He was conscious up until they tried to stand him up and get him out of the car.
2: He's in the hospital. Two others died before the gunman took his own life. Motive not known. The In-N-Out restaurant just opened last week, and by the way, police say someone who has the same name as the shooter is now being harassed on Facebook. Israel reiterating it will not withdraw from Gaza until Hamas disarms, throwing cold water on what the White House said was a deal. Flight attendants have struck WestJet, Canada's second largest airline, canceling flights for 250,000 travelers this weekend. The issue is how flight attendants get paid for duties on the ground. Ariana Grande stepping away from the public eye as talk intensifies about her health and her thin appearance. She intends to step away after her summer tour and may skip her role in the West End revival of Stephen Sondheim's Sunday in the Park with George. President Trump played in the Bedminster Club Championship at his golf club in New Jersey and said he was honored to have shot a 70 to win the tournament. Given the fact, he says, that unlike the rest of the field, I'm given very little time to practice. I'm Wayne Cabot, ABC News.
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7: All across America, we are Red Eye Radio. 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
8: Hi.
7: You know, the answer is so easy. We can solve this problem.
8: Yeah, which one?
7: Well, first off, you know what I find amazing. You and I were just having a little bit of a conversation in our 4 second pre-show meeting.
8: Yeah,
7: and okay, it was a little longer than that.
8: It was 10 seconds.
7: but I was telling you, you know, we were talking about, you know, the new parameters for a deal. When I saw that, I just went, oh my, everybody rolled their eyes at that one. The
8: they
7: parameters
8: didn't want to say framework because right. It's been beaten.
7: Can't do
8: like a dead horse.
7: The parameters, and you know, you and I were talking. I went to looking at Rapid Response 47.
8: Yeah,
7: and every conservative influencer, Trump is losing his base on this war.
8: Yeah,
7: he's losing his base on it.
8: Yep,
7: it's just like, for God's sake, stop. Then his explanations are just killing him. But as I told you, I said nobody's really paying attention to that. It's still, when you think about it. When you think about, you know, Bill Maher, I mean, the reach he is getting on social media. I don't know how many people watch the actual HBO show, but the clips on social media are all over.

0: over the place. Everything is still what's dominating everything. Fauci, and you're not going to win that one.
1: Right.
0: That's dominating. The WNBA, you know, all this, the cultural stuff, that's all over social media. You know, the big story yesterday was, you know, Caitlin Clark just doesn't, it's like, she wouldn't, I'll get to the quote later on, but she wouldn't answer the question. And I forgot who wrote a column saying, you can't do that on this issue. You can't sit there and say, you know, basically, well, you know, there's both sides of the issues. I understand that, you know, without giving a specific answer. Mm-hmm. And they said, well, you didn't answer the question. Mm-hmm. The question was, what do you think about it? Because she was like, well, this is something that the league should take care of. And sporting organization, well, that's not the question. The question is, are you for it or against it? She said, I answered the question. It's like, no, you didn't.
1: Mm-hmm. Yeah.
0: But she's afraid to touch it. You had all the coaches. They interviewed every single, none of them would touch it.
1: Right. Yeah.
0: They all deflect in some kind of way, but that was just huge. And my point is, the cultural issues seem to be dominating it. Now, you and I pay attention to what's, you know, going on, but I'm serious. I don't think many people, I don't get anyone when I'm out there asking me about what's going on with the war.
1: No.
0: I just don't get, no, and so as I told you, I said, this election is this simple. On the Republican side, the president is losing his base on the war.
1: Mm-hmm.
0: It's getting killed in every poll, and the president and the Republicans don't care about prices.
1: Yeah, that's pretty right. Clear. That, you know, I mean, that's the perception where it's just settled in. I read somewhere it's just like the gas prices have settled in. Everybody's just factored in that gas prices are going to be high forever. And they don't think anything's going to happen between now and 28.
0: And I saw the thing the other day about, you know, about not the other day, just here in the last 24 hours, you know, article on John Thune saying, well, you know, on the SAVE Act, they actually talk, you know, they can't get half the Republicans.
1: Right.
0: More than half the Republicans are with him. They don't want to get rid of the filibuster.
1: Right.
0: And so, you know, that's not going to happen. But it's like when Thune says, well, I'm worried about not closing down the government. I'm worried about, he's talking about normal business, but no Republican is out there screaming, saying we got to get down prices and the president's got to figure out what to do because he's getting killed. Now, on the other side, as you said, everybody you know, put that, well, okay, this is the way prices are going to be, but will they look for a change in November? Do they believe the Democrats?
1: That's the question. Who can do anything about it?
0: Can lower prices. And right. I think it was it a CNN poll that showed the Democrat favorability at 23%. Now, the problem with the Democrats is everybody is talking about the insanity, the absolute insanity of what they want to do. And most of the people getting the publicity of doing it are Democrats.
1: Yeah.
0: That are screaming about it. But I figured out a way. I have the answer for the WNBA.
1: Mm.
0: Because they're going crazy at Sophie Cunningham, who said, girls should be able to play girls' sports. Why, you uncaring Nazi! I mean, it's like, it's absolutely insane. But I have the solution for the hypocrites in the WNBA.
1: Mm.
0: You don't care about transgenders. Otherwise, put your money where your mouth is. Make the league a biological male league.
1: Oh, no, I'm waiting for that to happen. I was about to ask, what's the poly market right now on the date where the first transgender biological male will be announced as a player in the WNBA?
0: Right. If you're not going to do that, then shut the hell up because you're a bunch of hypocrites.
1: Here's the thing. That's the next logical step. You could be a far left liberal saying the same thing, that wearing a T-shirt at the game doesn't do you anything. If you don't put your money where your mouth, this is what the far left, the radicals, and we've always said this, if you're on their side.

0: right. Ask them why they don't take action.
1: Right. They're not taking action.
0: It's all talk. Wearing a T-shirt at a game is not, anybody can put on a T-shirt. I do it almost once a day. There are days I forget.
1: But it was, you know, it's just so funny. I saw the one coach talk about, well, you know, the children. What are you, out of your mind? You're falling. You're. I won't say falling into a trap. You're promoting the same propaganda that the left actually cares about
0: of
1: transgenders.
0: Course. Of course.
1: Because I saw that brought up by the one coach who was the Minnesota coach or whatever.
0: Yeah.
1: Who was talking about, well, the children. What are you talking about? You don't give a damn about the children. You're sitting there saying, and we've talked about it. The entire thing is the left is the one that has said, well, there's a major mental health problem here because we can't even talk about it, or you shouldn't talk about it on the right because these people will commit suicide and it's way over what the normal of the average person is. Well, then your solution is to allow children to cut off their body parts?
0: Yeah. Yeah.
1: You don't give a damn about the children.
0: They don't care anything about the transgenders. Right. They don't care anything about the entire community. Right. And again, if the WNBA, if these activists in the WNBA actually mean it, then start petitioning now to start looking for transgender players who want to play in the WNBA.
1: Right.
0: Biological males who want to play in the WNBA. Right. And then those teams that are represented by those activists, take somebody who's on your roster now and kick them to the curb.
1: Well, no, I think that I'm going to go a step further. I think there should be open tryouts for biological males because that's what Sophie Cunningham said. I believe we should respect everybody, but girls should be able to play competitive sports with biological girls, not biological boys.
0: Mm-hmm.
1: And it has created this outrage of she's a hate monger. Then fine, then WNBA step up, make yourself a league where biological males can play against biological females, and all roster spots are open for biological males. Otherwise, shut the hell up, you bunch of damn hypocrites.
0: That's the first thing I said.
1: Yeah, I
0: said to myself, putting a T-shirt on means nothing. Yeah.
1: And by the way, the two girls that were in Portland, the one, I know the one, was saying, well, the reason I'm so passionate about it is because, you know, the one, remember the Portland coach? Mm-hmm. Was it the Portland coach? Yeah. Or was it Seattle? I can't remember. Mm-hmm. Nah, same difference.
0: Portland, Seattle.
1: Yeah,
0: they're all going to melt together. They're going to have one mayor soon.
1: But she said, no,
0: they're going to call themselves Chaz.
1: Oh, my gosh. So, she said the reason I was passionate about this is because I've had to compete against biological males.
0: Uh-huh.
1: But at the WNBA, they're sitting there, they're on this high horse. They're a bunch of hypocrites because if you truly believe what you're saying, then open the league to all biological males.
0: Yeah.
1: Do it. Do it. Otherwise, you don't care. I checked. There isn't one biological male playing in the WNBA. Not one.
0: Not that we're aware of.
1: And Sophie Cunningham's point was in competitive sports, biological women should play against biological women, and biological men should play against biological men. And she has been absolutely demonized by the WNBA that will not allow one biological man to compete in their league.
0: Yeah.
1: So shut up.
0: They've always been all talk. And, you know, again, this is the Facebook activism, I like to call it, or now you can say, I guess, TikTok activism. Click the like button. See, I support it. I support it. Put your money where your mouth is. You have leverage. Do it. Do it.
1: Yeah, do it. You can do it.
0: Campaign for it. Get out there. Tell the league they need to make changes now.
1: This is after the game. This is the game. All right, yesterday,
0: yeah,
1: where Caitlin Clark was finally asked about Sophie Cunningham because they play on the same team. Following the Indiana Fever's loss to the Minnesota Lynx on Sunday, Clark was asked about the controversy surrounding teammate Sophie Cunningham's stance that biological males should not compete in women's sports. Clark said it was something the Fever, it wasn't something the Fever discussed in their locker room. I think it's for the leagues and the governing bodies to work with the athletes to find solutions. Our focus is on basketball. That's why we talk about it. And how can we get wins? And obviously we didn't do that tonight. So we need to find an area to improve in that way. When the reporter pressed Clark for a reaction, she said, I just answered.
0: Oh, you did.
1: No, you didn't.
0: No.
1: But think about it. She can't actually say women should play against women and men should play against men on the competitive level. She couldn't even say that. That's a victory for the radical transgender movement.
0: Oh, no, this is where it's going. Yeah. And the mob rules, and if you don't like it, then you're no longer part of the organization. You're going to lose your spot just for your opinion.
1: And you saw her coach was asked about it and you know, basically said, well, I don't have enough expertise, basically, to, it's like, shut up.
0: I don't have enough expertise. Well, I don't know. I don't know these things. I'm just a basketball coach.
1: I'm just a cavewoman basketball
0: coach. That's right.
1: I'm not familiar with these fancy ideas.
0: Bounce ball, shoot basket.
1: All I know is bounce ball, shoot basket.
0: I used to say sell tickets, but it's the WNBA, so I no longer say that.
1: Well, for her team, they sell tickets because they've got Caitlin Clark.
0: Well,
1: and now Sophie Cunningham's becoming a huge star. But think about how crazy that is. But the whole weekend, I'm like, some reporter should ask the question. Well, then, if you're saying that she's saying that biological men should not compete against biological women, are you saying it should happen? Because you don't have one biological man playing in the WNBA. You're a bunch of hypocrites.
0: Right.
1: Step up. If you really care, step up.
0: Right. Fight for it. Go to bat.
1: What a zoo.
0: I mean, I know it's basketball, but go to bat. They should use bats in basketball.
1: I'm not familiar with these. I'm not familiar with these these fancy ways of understanding whether biological women should only compete against biological women.
0: Yeah,
1: I'm woman coach.
0: Yeah, ball basket
1: dribble,
0: ball basket, timeout.
1: Oh, she was
0: called a timeout at a press conference.
1: she was mocked like crazy on that one. Just mocked.
0: She throws up a T. You can't do that, guys.
1: By the way, when we say cave woman, that's not sexist. Yeah. That comes from a caveman lawyer from SNL, which would have been
0: right.
1: What's his name?
0: Phil Hartman.
1: Phil Hartman. Yes. Mm-hmm. Phil Hartman did.
0: Yeah.
1: That, so
0: no, we respect both genders.
1: Well, no.
0: When it comes to cave people.
1: No, we.
0: Cave persons.
1: No, we disrespect both sexes when they say something stupid.
0: Cave persons. We'll act like the left. We don't know anything about cave persons.
1: Hey, I'm not racist or sexist. I hate everybody.
0: That's right.
1: I treat everybody equally.
0: Yeah. If a woman wants to have bushy eyebrows, that's up to her.
1: What does that mean?
0: Probably cave woman.
1: Oh, okay.
0: Yeah,
1: okay.
0: Yeah, I'm guessing.
1: Okay.
0: Maybe not. Maybe it's just inherited.
1: Yeah, it's one thing I like about me.
0: Huh?
1: I noticed the other day, I see all these old guys in their 70s with the real bushy eyebrows.
0: Right.
1: You can hardly see mine.
0: I saw somebody on...
1: like Uncle Leo on Seinfeld used to have like hairs hanging out 3 feet.
0: I saw somebody commenting on something on a news program. They were on a panel, and it was over the top crazy. When you get your hair cut, just tell them, hey.
1: Trim, right.
0: Hey, get these out of my eyes. I can't see.
1: We are Red Eye Radio.
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0: We are Red Eye Radio. He's Eric Cronin. I'm Gary McNamara. Welcome and good morning. All right, I did find the quote from Caitlin Clark and Sophie Cunningham's coach in the WNBA, Stephanie White. I wouldn't say, quote, I wouldn't say I'm educated enough from a scientific standpoint, but I don't believe that exclusion is the answer. I just don't. I do think that when we talk about various levels of sports, various governing bodies of sports, and things that go into that, as I said, I'm not educated enough at the different levels. I know growing up that I played with boys all the time. There weren't girl sports back then. Not competitively. No. She had a similar answer to the follow-up, asking if she would welcome biological males into the WNBA. I don't know. When we talk about biological males scientifically where we are, I think that's a totally different scenario. As I said, I'm not educated enough to give you a smart answer. I would say, though, I don't think that exclusion is the answer. You just implied it is because of the science. And I think we need to have deeper, more layered conversations.
1: More conversations.
0: What a bunch of cowards.
1: We need to just talk about it and keep talking about it and do nothing about it.
0: Yeah. This isn't a complicated topic.
1: Yes or no? Do they get in?
0: Yeah. No. Her answer should be no. If you wish to play, because we're talking competitive sports.
1: Yeah.
0: Yeah, you know, we're not talking playground sports, because that was one of the things. Well, I think the girls should be able to play with boys on the playground. Nobody's talking about
1: that.
0: Not
1: the question. Not the question.

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1: And I'm Gary McNamara, along with Eric Harley. 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Well, do we have another ceasefire or whatever? I saw the report yesterday that a ship attacked again yesterday afternoon in the Strait of Hormuz. We'll get to that coming up in just a minute.
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1: So, where are we? Who knows where we are? I mean, it was another, you know, with the president now when he speaks and, you know, we're going to do this, it's going to be, and then backs off, and this has happened now. Somebody said 8-9 times now.
2: Yeah.
1: Over the last few months, it's happened. And I was reading here, just happened to go on X, and this was Mark Zell, who is vice president of Republicans Overseas and chairman of Republicans Overseas Israel. And he wrote, "This is all about the midterms. I've said this repeatedly and have heard from knowledgeable sources in Washington. The American public simply is tired of the war, and the administration is navigating the pre-election waters in order to avoid a Democratic takeover." And Mark Levin commented on it, our colleague Mark Levin. I speak, and we've said this for the last couple of weeks. We said he's losing his base. The president is losing, not Democrats, he's losing his base on this. I'm not saying that they'll vote for a Democrat, but he's losing his base on the war.
2: Yeah.
1: He goes, "I speak to many Americans, solid patriots, MAGA, and the stop and go in Iran is frustrating the hell out of them and upsetting them. They want a victory despite what is said often on social media and by the woke Reich," you put there. "It's not just about gas prices, which have been lower through the last 6 months than during the highs of the Biden regime. And they cannot tell me the top three issues the GOP is running on, because congressional Republicans can't tell me. There is no coherent message coming from the Republicans." As I said, it's simple right now. The Democrats are crazy because they're endorsing the DSA candidates. Some of the harshest criticism is coming from lifelong Democrats as to what they're doing. And with the Republicans, the war is unpopular. It has been from the very, very beginning. The back and forth, or whether the stop and go, is just driving Trump's base crazy. And Trump and the Republicans don't even mention prices. It's if they don't even exist. I was looking now that Social Security next year, they're estimating 3.8%, could be close to 4%, which would be the, you know, inflation. And now, after last week, with the GDP and inflation numbers, the thought process is they may raise interest rates again.
2: Yeah, and that's something that, right, again, when we talked about, look, it doesn't matter who's going to be at the Fed, who the chair is going to be at the Fed. It's what is going to happen with inflation. That's what's going to drive it, and it doesn't matter. You know, this talk about now doing away with so many meetings, we'll have fewer meetings, so that way we'll have fewer decisions to make along the way. But at some point, you're going to have to put the data together between meetings. Now, the comment was made, well, we can still act if we need to between meetings if something happened. But my thought was, well, wait a minute. If you're putting longer periods of time, you're going to have more data to assess, which means it's going to give you, and I think it's kind of the point they were making, and I thought, well, that can work for you or against you. If you're saying, well, a longer stretch of time tells us what the trend may be, instead of having so many meetings per year, we'll have fewer meetings per year. And I thought, well, that can also work against you if the economy's not going the way that you want it to go. So if inflation's coming back, you may have data that says, oh, and you may have on the board, you may have more votes for raising interest rates than lowering interest rates, which is not what Trump wants. He doesn't want them to raise them.
1: And so that's really the election right now. Democrats are crazy, absolutely insane. We'll get to even Bill Maher was saying, do you understand they want to get rid of the Constitution and the government? You understand what's going on here?
2: Yeah.
1: Joe Manchin going, could you support it? He was like, what are you, crazy? Joe, we'll get to all these audio cuts because they're really interesting. But that's what the election is about.
2: Yeah.
1: The Republicans, in the minds of the public and the president, do not care about prices. He may care about other things.
2: Yeah.
1: Does not care about prices.
2: No.
1: And the war is extremely unpopular. And he's losing his own base with the stop and go over and over and over again. And you can see it. I went to Rapid Response 47, where they posted, the president where he, said basically we're locked and loaded, ready to go, but I've decided to back off. Absolutely. And these are people that believe he should have taken out the regime.
2: Yep.
1: You keep taking out the levels of government over and over again. They're like, stop this. Stop it. Now, there's other things. I've seen other reports, whether they're true or not, who knows, that the Iranian people are almost ready to revolt. I saw that over the weekend.
2: Yeah. Somebody tell me how that is going to happen.
1: Yeah. So, but we had warned back in February, you don't have a lot of

0: that the, you know, that the, you know, that Special Forces, United States, this came from an Israeli paper, that they, the sources say Special Forces are taking out levels of the government right now. Well, they're not taking out the people, you know, they're, you know, they're not taking the people out that are refusing to actually negotiate, because that was the one thing. The foreign minister, okay, yeah, we have a deal. Then Iran came out, I go, no, we don't. It goes, well, you're negotiating with somebody who doesn't make the decisions.
1: Right. Yeah.
0: And you're even admitting it.
1: Yeah.
0: And so you're losing your own base, saying, well, wait a minute, where are we advancing if you're not doing it? And that's the problem. Republicans, and this is what independents think. Independents say, you don't care about prices. The president said he cared about us. He doesn't care about prices. The tariffs did not do what the president promised the tariffs would do. And it's hurting us. Every single day we see the prices and the war's on. He's more worried about the war in other places. Fair or not, that's what they're thinking. I'm just simply telling you what independents are thinking. You can say it's fair or it's not fair. Doesn't matter what you think or I think. All that matters, because I want Iran taken out. I believe we said it from the very beginning. I believe it was a great opportunity. I know I'm in the minority, and we're in the minority of people in the United States, but it's the right thing to do.
1: The only solution if you right. don't want them to have nuclear weapons at some point. Now is your opportunity. You started the way you started for a reason. Now, you have delayed them, you know, maybe by a decade. I don't know. Or they're getting help from China and Russia, and it will be sooner than a decade. Or maybe it'll be 20 years. Maybe it'll be twice what you think. I can't tell you. All I can tell you is that there is no end game without taking out the regime and getting the enriched uranium, period. Now, I also said, if they come back and announce we've taken out the regime successfully through covert operations and with help from other nations and our own elite military, we've been able to take out the regime and we've been able to control the uranium. We have that in our possession now. Then I'll say job well done. But politically right now, it's all over the place. And if that is the case, then stop talking about it. There are parts of the mission I'm not going to talk about, and leave it at right. that, and don't say a thing.
0: Well, he didn't. The story didn't come from him that I saw.
1: Which one? Which story?
0: The story about Special Forces and their
1: taking. No. I'm talking about what he's doing. Just the back and forth, and we're going to bomb. We're going to bomb like hell. Well, it's like the Karg Island. Hey, we're going to take Karg Island later today. I knew that wasn't the case because you don't announce a mission like that until after it's done successfully.
0: There was you saw the report yesterday that another ship was attacked.
1: Yeah.
0: Yeah. And so Wall Street Journal. By now it's clear that this up and down, back and forth from war of annihilation to peace in our time is Mr. Trump's chaotic way of war. He may think it's keeping the enemy guessing, but it's also keeping the American public unsure of what his war aims are or how he hopes to achieve them. No wonder the polls show voters have soured on the war. If Mr. Trump did restart the bombing, it isn't even clear what his strategic purpose would be, other than hoping that it would cause the regime to sign what he calls a, quote, deal. It's been clear since Mr. Trump agreed to a ceasefire in April that he wants out of the war. He's worried about the impact on the economy from higher oil prices, or as he memorably put it, becoming the next Herbert Hoover. He also wants lower gas prices going into midterm elections, especially as his approval rating falls below Joe Biden's and Barack Obama at the comparable period in their terms.
1: Mm-hmm.
0: And, you know, and that's the, you know, that's it. But we said, when you went in February, we said you've got a limited time to do this, so you better go all in, or you better just do what from last year saying, we are not back at war. This is maintenance to shut. This is basically war maintenance, nuclear war. You know, this is to avert nuclear war. We're hitting them, you know, and Israel's hitting them, and we're going to continue to hit them every once in a while, you know, to take it down. But the government still remains the same, whatever. But we went in so hard and then backed off.

0: And at that point now, that's the problem that you have. And think about it. I mean, everybody knows that. I mean, this is every news source is reporting. Well, yeah, who the president's negotiating with, the foreign minister. Well, he doesn't make the decisions. Well, then.
1: Right.
0: Then it really doesn't matter. And then right. It's like the negotiations start tomorrow. And it's like, you can't do this 8 times.
1: Right. No, you can't.
0: But the problem is now the president is losing his base, his most loyal base he's losing.
1: And all you have to do is be consistent on the messaging. I didn't expect this thing to, you know, I thought to myself, we're probably going to see boots on the ground at some point. I don't see this happening and accomplishing this mission without it. But I don't think we'll see boots on the ground before November. Be brief in your notes when you talk to the media and be consistent. We're keeping them in check. As you mentioned, it's a very simple process. Say less. Instead of threatening and putting everything on social media, you don't do that until the mission is over. We all know that. We're going to take Karg Island. Well, no, you're not.
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0: We are Runout Radio. He is Eric Harley, and I'm Gary McNamara. So we'll see where this goes here. Until parameters, frameworks, whatever. Mm. Senators on the Appropriations Committee on Sunday agreed to a funding bill that would prevent a government shutdown at the end of September and fund the government through part of December. Yep. Now, that's just the committee. There's supposed to, is it full vote tomorrow? Let me just check here. An initial procedural vote is scheduled for Monday.
1: Mm.
0: And Senate leaders are eyeing to pass the bill before going on recess.
1: Yeah.
0: So there you go.
1: All right.
0: We'll see what the details are.
1: Hmm.
0: When it comes out, but yeah. So that's where we are there.
2: Yeah. And Todd Blanche saying he's the acting AG, but saying he is basically ordering that $1.8 billion anti-weaponization fund to be eliminated, you know, hoping that the two GOP senators blocking his confirmation would change their minds. We'll see what happens.
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10: From ABC News, I'm Wayne Cabot. Blanche blinks. Acting Attorney General Todd Blanche, facing the derailment of his nomination, issued the order Sunday evening formally rescinding plans to create President Trump's $1.776 billion fund to compensate his allies. Blanche resists doing that, with Republican senators threatening to block his confirmation. Both U.S. and global oil have fallen sharply after President Trump decided not to carry out a major attack in Iran this weekend. Trump again saying a deal with Iran is imminent, Iran insisting the Strait of Hormuz will not return to the way it was. Investigators not confirming that Iran may be behind cyber attacks on dozens of U.S. water plants over the past week, but say that the attacks have the hallmarks of being from Iran. Fires burning around Spokane are not at all contained, and 60,000 people have been forced out of their homes. ABC's Alex Stone is there.
1: People had to get out with little to no warning, and it was bumper to bumper on Saturday night. Police were telling people, use every side road you can, that this is about saving your life right now. It was in high wind, and this was all about the wind. It was wind-driven. It was going in 50-mile-an-hour winds, and there's no stopping. No matter how many firefighters you have, there is no stopping a fire that is in winds like those.
10: Mount Airy, North Carolina, an inspiration for Mayberry, is under a lot of water. The Ararat River rising more than 14 feet in a matter of hours, forcing numerous water rescues. Drivers are on notice to put down their phones because there are eyes in the shrubs. A police officer in Dunellen, New Jersey, has been hiding out in the shrubs, blending in to catch unsuspecting drivers. Police posting on Facebook, did you spot our shrub today? If you had your head buried in your phone, probably not. Police say hiding in the weeds is more effective than sitting in a patrol car. 74 drivers got tickets Wednesday alone. You're listening to ABC News.
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10: Late word from Cuba, another national system-wide power blackout. The biggest movie this weekend came this close to scoring the biggest opening box office ever.
13: Spider-Man has to do the hard thing, even if it breaks Peter Parker's heart.
14: Spider-Man Brand New Day made box office history in its first weekend in theaters. The Sony-released superhero movie became the second biggest North American opening ever, with $355 million in ticket sales, say studio estimates Sunday. Spidey made $572 million internationally.
15: Help me go home.
14: Christopher Nolan's The Odyssey slid to second in its third weekend in theaters with $51 million. Toy Story 5 was third with 6.3 million. Minions and Monsters fourth, Moana fifth.
10: ABC's Chuck Sievertson. In California, pushed to end child marriage. A bill there setting a minimum age of 18 to wed, no exceptions. Courtney Stodden got married at age 16 to a man 35 years older. They've since split, and she thinks it's smart to set a minimum age.
16: I was a child, not, you know, a bride. I wish people knew that children cannot consent to marriage.
10: Ohio Senator Bernie Moreno says his former son-in-law, Ohio Congressman Max Miller, should leave Congress and seek professional help. Miller says,
17: I categorically deny abusing my former wife.
10: They think wind caused a freight train to derail and blow over in southwestern New Mexico. Wayne Cabot, ABC News.
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18: According to Feeding America, over 7 million seniors nationwide were food insecure in 2022. 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
4: Now, it's Red Eye Radio. Gary McNamara and Eric Harley talk about everything from politics to social issues and news of the day. 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
0: All across America, we are Red Eye Radio. He is Eric Harley and I'm Gary McNamara. Welcome and good morning.
2: Hi.
0: Have a good weekend.
2: I did. Did you?
0: Yeah. No complaints.
2: Good.
0: You know, everything going all right.
2: All right. Good.
0: Hanging in there.
2: All right. Great.
0: What did I want to? There was one more thing I wanted to play, and it was not on. Here it is. This is the first time. As I said, this past weekend, especially with Trump's announcement of the parameters of a deal, and then Iran coming out saying, "No, we don't." And then the story that another ship was hit, and then Trump saying, "Well, you know, I talked to the Crown Prince, and we would rather negotiate than have a war."
2: Right.
0: And I'm just like, and then you read the comments on Rapid Response 47 or Truth Social. Trump has lost his base on this war.
2: Yeah.
0: Right. And I don't know, this is completely off the topic, but this is about the Jeanine Pirro dropping the felony charge against David Hearn, former Olympian, claiming he damaged the Lincoln Memorial reflecting pool. All right?
2: Right.
0: So I don't know. This is the first time ever that I've heard Scott Jennings criticize this administration like this, because when doing this, he's not just criticizing the Department of Justice. He's criticizing Trump, who over the weekend basically said Jeanine Pirro was wrong and should continue going after him.
2: Yeah, right.
0: And Pirro not only said, we have no evidence that he did anything in the reflecting pool, and then came out and said, no, it was how they were attempting to repair it. They repaired it wrong.
2: It was a contractor problem.
0: Right. And Trump's still out there saying, you need to prosecute him. This is the first, I've never heard Scott Jennings say anything like this about the president. I mean, he has been the president's biggest cheerleader, and that's what we've been telling you the last couple, you know, the last really month, 2 months. Most of it has started because of the war, and these are all the influencers that you would see,
2: right,
0: that are the cheerleaders of the president,
2: right,
0: on X especially.
2: Yeah.
0: They've disappeared,
2: right,
0: completely disappeared.
2: Yep.
0: And when he revives the tariffs, you don't hear anything from them. On the war, nothing from them. And so, unless we attack, unless damage is done, that's the only time that you'll see those influencers respond in a positive way. But this is Scott Jennings. Here we go.
19: So the DOJ now says it just didn't have additional documentation of that damage from the Interior Department until after the indictment was returned. Scott, do you have any concerns about a rush to judgment from this DOJ?
20: Yeah, of course. I mean, on this one, the administration looks like a monkey having intimate relations with a football. It looks terrible. And, you know, after everything that was said, this guy, he has owed an apology. And I don't know what the procedures are for it, but he ought to sue anybody that he thinks he can. To get his name back. I have a strong reaction, to be honest with you, when people have their name drug through the mud. And that's obviously what happened here. So I'm glad the charges got dropped, but they don't have evidence. They shouldn't be trying to go to trial with something. So that's good that they admitted it. They drug this guy's name through the mud. And I think at this point, also, the administration just needs to get the pool fixed. I think the impulse to fix the pool and make it nice is a good one. But it needs to get fixed, and it needs to get fixed by somebody who knows how to do it.
2: Yep. And the evidence, again, shows, according to Pirro, that it was a contractor problem. So not only did they not have any evidence against him, they had evidence that showed it was actually something else.
0: The monkey analogy actually comes from Herb Brooks, the 1980 Olympic coach.
2: Yeah, yeah.
0: That's what he told the...
2: Right.
0: That was part of the criticism to one of the players on the team, that he looked like a...
2: Right, yeah.
0: A monkey with a football.
2: Yes.
0: you know, the other thing, I just... Because I think this is really right on. This is Mark Halperin writing this. He said, there is zero data to suggest Iran is going to agree to reopen the strait without making money off it. That was the one thing that you saw, was that the parameter of the deal was Iran would control ships going one way.
2: Yeah.
0: But not the other way.
2: Right.
0: And the point was made, if they're controlling it one way, that's all that matters. It doesn't.
2: Yeah. Right.
0: You can't have that.
2: Yeah.
0: Now, don't know whether that's true or not, because we don't get a lot of information. But as Halperin says, there is zero data to suggest Iran is going to agree to reopen the strait without making money off it. Mm. But if somehow they did, all that would happen is they would sell a bunch of oil, undermining the main hope many American officials see now to end and win the conflict, which is to strangle Iran economically. So really, in some ways, the last thing in the world Trump should want is to reopen the Strait of Hormuz, unless he can have the Pentagon with or without allies, but probably without, let's be honest, both blockade the strait and stop Iran from using it and escort U.S.-friendly cargo ships through, which, good luck with that.
2: Mm, yeah.
0: And the point being made is, if we have a peace deal on opening up the Strait of Hormuz, and Iran can move through it freely, well, then you've just negotiated what you had before the war started.
2: Yeah.
0: You've gone nowhere.
2: Right.
0: And you've just told the radical Islamic government we're weak.
2: Yeah. Right.
0: And remember, it's the president who said it. And this was what? Over a month ago? Oh, yeah. Iran is making a fool of us. Which means he said Iran is making a fool of me, because there is no us. The us stops with the president.
2: Right.
0: He's a commander in chief.
2: Yep.
0: And it just continues to the point of massive frustration to Trump's base right now. Things with Trump, again, getting no support on bringing a whole bunch of new tariffs in again, and the war. I don't know what's going to happen. I don't know what's going to happen in November. I hope still people will vote. But you're not going to lose your Republican base. You may lose them on the war. They're not going to vote for a Democrat.
2: No.
0: Independents might. And that's the problem that you're facing. That's what I just explained is the Republicans' problem. The Democrats' problem is they're insane.
2: Yeah.
0: But when they look at, when the independents and Democrats look at the fact that the Democrats didn't do the job when it came to prices, the Democrats, and again, the whole Spain situation over the weekend, I don't know whether that will stay in people's minds about reelecting Democrats again or establishment Democrats or whatever. I don't know.
2: Right. Yeah.
0: But independents will look at it and say establishment Democrats couldn't get the job done. Neither could Trump. And Trump said he would focus on it. We never expected it from Democrats, the establishment Democrats, but we did from Trump. And we didn't get the economic benefit, which is prices. Because it doesn't matter to the average person what the stock market is.
2: No, I mean...
0: It doesn't matter.
2: Except for the fact that I guess if people have actually priced it in, then the behavior is going to remain the same, and we'll just see over time. But the immediate effect is what you're looking for. Something has to be done here.
0: And it's not going to be done in time for the election.
2: There's nothing
0: you can do.
2: They were running out of time at this time last year.
0: Yeah.
2: To do anything about pricing. And now you add the Iran thing for gasoline and diesel prices. And that's if the consumer is pricing that in, if that's true, then that means they've settled on nothing's going to be done. And politically, they're looking for somebody who's going to change that.
0: So you're willing to vote for radicals at that point?
2: That's the question. If you're willing to vote for radicals just to get relief here, which I don't think that's going to happen. I don't think they're going to, even if the Democrats won, if they took both the House and Senate in November, I don't think you're going to see any relief. You're not going to see anything, any movement until 28, at the very least, at the earliest. But I don't know that you're going to see any movement if the GOP stays in charge. If they keep the House and Senate, I don't know what happens. Because I don't know what the administration is going to do. I saw one headline, I didn't read the article, but Trump keeps threatening more tariffs. But Europe isn't buying it. Now, I didn't read the article, but the thing is that if you keep threatening more and more tariffs, you keep getting into this, you know, tariff game, knowing that it's affecting families, and we know that you know it, because the administration is the one that announced over 200 plus food products last December would be exempt in order to save families money. That was their reason. Then we know you know this. And if you're not willing to change on the tariff situation, and the Iran thing is just going to go on and on and on, and the Strait is just going to be a battle zone until, I don't know, whenever, then what changes?
0: Yeah.
2: Because nobody really expects the radicals are going to do anything about it except for maybe try and hand out free money. They're not going to do that as long as he's in office because they won't get a veto-proof majority. That's not going to happen.
0: Right, and you're not going to get rid of the Senate. That's not going to happen. But they could pack the Supreme Court.
2: Yeah. Right.
0: I can see them packing the Supreme Court.
2: Mm-hmm.
0: That I can see.
2: Oh, yeah.
0: Getting rid of the filibuster, packing the Supreme Court.
2: Yep.
0: Look, they're afraid, as we have seen. Good God, on the radical transgender movement, they haven't moved.
2: No.
0: The public has. But those in the establishment, they haven't moved.
2: Yeah.
0: When it comes to identity, when it comes to the racism of, when we go to the culture wars, when it comes to the racism of identity politics, the misogyny and sexism of the radical transgender movement, the perverted ideas, the absolute perverted ideas of surgery on children.
2: Yeah.
0: They haven't changed at all. None.
2: And
0: you can see it. That's why the whole WNBA thing is so important. And on politics, they wish to get rid of the Constitution. This isn't speculation. They've made it clear. They want to get rid of the Constitution. They want to get rid of the separation of powers. They want to get rid of the three branches of government. And they wish to go to a communist economic system. That's where they're headed.
2: Right.
0: It's not speculation anymore. It's not, well, we believe, you know, this isn't even Obama anymore. Or the early Van Jones 1.0.
2: Mm-hmm.
0: This is where they are, right? This is where they are right now. And they've told us this is where they are right now.
2: And it's not going to change. They're going to keep going in that radical direction over and over.
0: Yeah. We are Red Eye Radio.
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5: What is the latest regarding shipments of U.S. melon crops for this season? Research economist Helen Wakefield provides details from USDA's latest outlook, starting with watermelons.
21: Through mid-July 2026, movement data indicate that U.S. watermelon shipments were below last season. The season began later than usual in Florida, due in part to freezing temperatures in spring that damaged watermelon plants and necessitated total or partial replanting.
5: While in Texas,
21: intense rainfall has led to poor pollination and an increase in pest and disease pressure.
5: As for other melon varieties,
21: through mid-July, movement data indicate that U.S. cantaloupe and honeydew shipments were below last season. Seasons began earlier in Arizona and California's Imperial Valley due to unseasonably warm winter and spring temperatures. Warm conditions exacerbated pest and disease pressure in melon fields in the Arizona-California desert region.
5: I'm Rod Bain reporting for the U.S. Department of Agriculture in Washington, D.C.
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0: We're Red Eye Radio. He's Eric Carlin. I'm Gary McNamara. So, yeah, when we look at the upcoming election, 100 days away, somebody was saying the other day.
1: Yeah, somewhere around there.
0: Right. And we look at the Republicans' problems. Because really, if you're looking at it, it's like, okay, the war is unpopular, and Trump's now losing his base on the war and prices. It's like Republicans and the administration have said, we don't care about prices. It is what it is. And for the Democrats, it's they're insane. But more of the talk, you look at all the news media, more of the talk you saw this weekend was on Fauci and the Democratic Socialist of America. Everywhere it was. And some of the loudest voices against the Democratic Socialist of America are longtime Democrats. Yeah. And that's a thing that might be good for the Republicans. Here's Bill Maher. Now, Bill Maher went, I can't even play the first part of it because he was cursing left and right about how they want to get rid of the government. Do you understand? They want to get rid of the separation of powers. I'm like, finally.
1: Yeah.
0: Finally. They want to get rid of the presidency, get rid of the Supreme Court because they want to put it under the authority of a Congress, which would be one body.
1: Mm-hmm.
0: There wouldn't be a bicameral legislature. And it's like, this is crazy. And then he went on to put blame. Here's the blame, all right? Mm-hmm. Here we go.
2: I'm just going to say it. Since the far left, the far, far left, is overwhelmingly made up of affluent, ultra-woke white people, you raised your kids wrong. You told your precious brats that every brain fart was genius, and now those brain farts are becoming Democratic Party policy. Francesca Hong, yet another major Democratic candidate who's all in on abolishing the police and is running for governor of Wisconsin, says, I think that my perfect world would be a world without prisons because we all see the humanity in one another and then we know nobody's disposable. Wow. Well, murder victims are.
1: Yeah.
0: And, oh, then went on to say, I can't play the next one because he was cursing in it.
1: Mm.
0: But he was like, if this was said at, you know, by a contestant in a beauty pageant, we'd all be dying, laughing, and mocking that woman.
1: Yeah. Yes.
0: And here, this is the, you know, everything is just beautiful. Everything is just, we don't need the police. We don't need the military. We don't need.
1: And there will be no crime.
0: There will be no crime, right. Well, who was the one that said it last week? It was somebody from the Democratic, it was the chair of the Democratic Socialist of America. The only reason there's crime is poverty. There's no poverty, there's no crime.
1: Right. And there won't be any poverty in socialism.
0: Right, there'll be no poverty.
1: There's no poverty. Because once we're equally poor, one will even know what the definition of poverty is.
0: Because everything is relative.
1: You'll be eating dirt like they do in North Korea. Yeah.
0: There'll be no poverty, so there'll be no need for prisons or police.
1: Dirt has minerals.
0: Right, you know, the thing is, the whole society, our entire society has been wrong. We will rid the world of poverty, and therefore there will never be any crime, and we will rid the poverty by destroying profit-making businesses.
1: That's right.
0: Which is where all wealth comes from.
1: Right.
0: It's like,
1: I think I'm going to go on a dirt cleanse.

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1: And he's Eric Carlin. I'm Gary McNamara. 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
1: All right, so here we go. One of the things we've talked about is what was still the focus of the weekend, even from the mainstream media. And to me, so much of it was Dr. Fauci and the DSA, the Democrat Socialist of America. And I don't know what's going on there. I mean, one question I wanted to that I asked you off the air. That I wanted, because we had played Bill Maher going, he went nuts on his show about the Democrat Socialist of America.
2: Right.
1: Who's his audience now? It used to be liberals.
2: Used to be.
1: Who is it now? I mean, who are the people that are, you know, getting the tickets to go see his actual broadcast?
2: Well, that's okay. So that may be two different questions. Who's watching him on HBO? For the HBO thing, not the podcast thing.
1: Right.
2: Who's watching him on HBO? And is it the same demographic that's getting tickets to watch him live, to watch the studio taping?
1: I mean,
2: I'd be curious to know that.
1: He's getting, for the most part, good response.
2: He's getting applause.
1: Yeah. So are those independents?
2: Are they frustrated Democrats?
1: Yeah. Are they frustrated California Democrats?
2: That's a big question.
1: Did you see that? See, speaking of California, there's so many offshoots. I mean, every time we bring up something, it leads us to something else.
2: Yeah.
1: A sidebar for a moment. How Newsom went after Trump for not giving him the $4 billion for the trains.
2: Oh, yeah, yeah, yeah.
1: And it's like, well, no, the $4 million or the $4 billion, you're supposed to get the trains already. You don't have the trains.
2: Right.
1: You still haven't figured out how to get the trains. So if you don't get the trains, you don't get the $4 billion. You're supposed to get the trains, you know, a long time ago. You're supposed and so we're not giving you the money if you're not getting the trains.
2: Right.
1: It's like, oh, my God. Newsom's got to be going, I don't know where to go. Look at how I look. Look at me. I look like early 1990s Pat Riley of the Lakers.
2: Mm-hmm.
1: Everybody loved him. Love me. I look like him. I've got this perfect image. Look, everybody else looks crazy. I'm crazy, but I don't look crazy. That should get me some bonus points in the Democratic Party.
2: It might have years ago.
1: I know. But
2: back when Pat Riley was still coaching.
1: But this is Joe Manchin about the Democrat Socialist of America on Face the Nation with Margaret Brennan. Here we go.
3: Heather, could you ever support a self-described socialist candidate?
4: No. No way. My God, no.
3: And even it surprises if they have some good ideas?
4: I support the good ideas, but how could you support some of the crazy stuff they're for? Have you seen their platform? They're for dismantling everything that we know, whether it be the structure of government, Congress itself, or the Senate they want to get rid of. And then they start talking about all the crazy things. No police, no this, no this, no that. Mm-hmm. Are you crazy? We want a crime-free area. We have to have police for that.
3: Yes.
4: We want a strong defense. We want a strong border. But if Democrats can't say that, and they start lining up with the socialist demands about what you are to be a socialist, energy will be gone. There'll be no energy, okay? We have right now a tremendous amount of energy we're producing, and the world depends more on us than ever before.
3: Mm-hmm.
4: We can do more.
1: And the reason is, because people ask, what's wrong with the Democrats?
2: Right.
1: The people in the media, you know, you've got Joe Manchin. He doesn't serve anymore. I wonder what Joe Manchin would be saying if he was still a senator. Because as we said last week, we laid it out last week, the Democrat Socialists of America have taken over the party. They are the party. How do we know this? Because Schumer wouldn't even defend keeping the Senate.
2: No.
1: When Schumer was asked, what about, you know, they want to get rid of the Senate. Oh, we're all here to defeat Trump. No, what about the Senate? Is that a good idea or bad idea? He couldn't even say that was a bad idea. And neither could Jeffries. Jeffries gave the big tent answer. Everything a big tent. When they brought up all the crazy, everything's a big tent. Why? They believe the Democrat voter will punish them. This is all about, they don't believe they can win their elections unless they support the insane ideas of the communist socialists. Do we have a Nazi in any? Is there a Nazi in anymore? By the way, I saw it and I've reposted it on X.
2: Yeah.
1: And because somebody had put Sergeant Schultz from Hogan's Heroes, you know, Dr. Fauci testifies, and it just shows Schultz.
2: Yeah.
1: And of course, you know, but if I know nothing, I know nothing, I see nothing, whatever.
2: Right.
1: And somebody told me, they said, don't insult Schultz. And the first thing I thought of was, oh, that's right. We're supposed to look up to Nazis now.
2: Yeah. It's, you know, but this is where they are. You know, Bill Maher has been great at excuse making. At times, he still does make excuses for some on the left. But you're running out of ways to make excuses. This is how radical they've become. You've got people, you know, when you're, I don't know where Carville is. He's all over the place. You know, he's saying they're too radical, but he thinks David Hogg should be leading the party. Huh? What? And so it's hard to know. I don't know. Maybe it's a recovery from his recent hernia surgery. I can't tell you what's affecting his brain, but he's all over the place. But there are plenty of Democrats. The problem is the Democrats that are saying aside. I'm trying to think. Aside from Fetterman, are there any Democrats in office talking about how radical they are? I don't know of any Democrats in office.

0: Democrats took a vote. I'll paraphrase it, then I'll play it here. Make sure there's no cursing in it. No. Two Democrat congressmen released an open pledge that they wanted their fellow Democrats to sign. It said, "We are capitalist, not socialist. We want safety, not lawlessness. We are proud, not ashamed of America." And then Bill Maher said, "You know how many Democrats signed the pledge? 8 out of 212.
1: Yeah.
0: 8.
1: Yeah.
0: The Democrat Socialist of America is now the Communist Socialist Authoritarian Party of the United States.
1: Yeah.
0: And then there was the guy that replaced Plattner.
1: Mm-hmm.
0: Supposedly had two kids with his second cousin.
1: Well,
0: which
1: just keeps getting better, doesn't it?
0: which then gave one of the finest Babylon Bee headlines in all of Babylon Bee history. Maine Democrats explain they can either do no rape or no incest, but not both.
1: Wow.
0: Wow.
1: It's all they've got.
0: Oh, wow.
1: You know, I don't know. Again, the vetting process is kind of all over the place, right? But how many care? Things were known about Plattner, and he won the primary with no problem. And then all of a sudden, the additional story, and I thought, all the things you know now, wow, just wait until something else comes out. And of course, that's exactly what happened. I said that right after the primary. And that's exactly what happened. And they were like, okay, no more. We can't support him anymore. You knew it was going to be problematic to begin with. Yet everybody was on board. He's my kind of candidate. Isn't that was it Elizabeth Warren that said that? These are people who are radical and don't care about any victims. They don't care about people at all. They only care about their own mission, their own radical agenda.
0: But they believe. Schumer believes. Jeffrey believes. The entire leadership of the Democratic Party believes they cannot win re-election unless they support communist socialists.
1: Yeah.
0: They don't believe that, which is all you need.
1: Right.
0: They are now the Communist Socialist Party of America.
1: Yes.
0: Yep. Because they can't denounce it. And that's what's driving, you know, people like Bill Maher. You know, Bill Maher, you've got, Dershowitz, yeah. Alan Dershowitz.
1: Yeah. Yeah.
0: You've got Fetterman, you've got the other eight in there, and they're just, you know, the other eight Congress people that said, no, we're capitalist, not socialist, please sign this pledge. 8 out of 212. 8.
1: Yeah. Yeah.
0: So they want communism.
1: I mean,
0: because if it got to the point for me, I'd simply say, well, you know something? I'm going to run as an independent, or I'm going to move to something, but I'm not going to agree. I mean, think about it. Think that how many of the 212 really believe in communism or just believe they won't get reelected, so are okay with it. My own self-interest means I'll allow a major party, the party that I've been with for years, that was for women's rights, apparently, or non-racist, apparently, because they're not.
1: Right.
0: But all these things that drove me to the Democratic Party, now they're the complete opposite. They're the worst of what the world has ever brought, and I'm not going to fight it because I might not have this particular cushy job tomorrow.
1: Right.
0: At the minimum. And that's just as bad as believing it.
1: Oh, yeah.
0: That's just as bad as believing in communism.
1: Yeah.
0: say, no,

0: I'll lose my place if I don't go for the most radical agenda in human history.
1: Yep.
0: And that's where they are right now.
1: Yep.
0: And that is just, to me, that's pretty amazing how far that we have gone as a nation.
1: Yeah, and it's only going to go further.
0: Unless it's shut down. Unless the voters reject it.
1: Well, that's the question. Do independents, are they going to reject this? I really hope so. Is that who's in Bill Maher's audience? We'll see. Right?
0: We are Red Eye Radio.
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0: We are Red Eye Radio. He's Eric Carlin. I'm Gary McNamara. Did you see, you had mentioned Fetterman. Did you see his favorability rating is like -68%?
1: Yeah.
0: And the Democrats that want him gone from the Democratic Party, 52%.
1: Right. Yeah.
0: That shows you where they are. That shows you that this is the Democratic Party.
1: Right. You can't be allowed. Yeah.
0: You don't get those numbers.
1: No.
0: Against Fetterman if the voter doesn't believe, the Democratic voter doesn't believe that.
1: So. Schumer changed the dress code for him at one point. Changed the dress code for him to allow him to wear a hoodie and basketball shorts in the Senate. Not anymore.

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8: From ABC News, I'm Wayne Cabot. President Trump says he called off what would have been the biggest attack since World War II in favor of giving diplomacy more time to play out. He says the bombing attack he had planned is off, and the talks are on for Monday. Not clear who's involved in the talks. He says he pulled back on the strikes at the urging of Gulf allies Qatar, Saudi Arabia, and the United Arab Emirates. Why?
9: Iranian media said the foreign minister had warned regional countries of harsh retaliation should the U.S. follow through on its threat to target Iranian energy facilities. After state-run oil facilities were targeted in a drone attack earlier this week, the new Iranian threat sparked Saudi Arabia's leadership to publicly urge the White House to de-escalate.
8: ABC's Matt Rivers in Jordan. Five Russians died in the latest drone attacks by Ukraine, which also hit Russia's version of Amazon, part of Ukraine's push to make the Russian people feel the pain of Putin's war. 26 drone incursions reported during the day near the Spokane area wildfires. They had to ground a firefighting aircraft as they're begging people not to fly drones to get pictures. Senator Maria Cantwell is being told the fires are the worst in the nation.
10: The next couple of days will be challenging, but we are going to do everything we can to make sure the resources are here and continue to make sure that this issue gets our nation's attention.
8: If only they were getting the downpours the Northeast is getting, causing flight delays and cancellations. Storms can bring sudden flooding on the I-95 corridor on Monday. In Ohio,
11: I have never abused our daughter.
8: Representative Max Miller responding to Senator Bernie Moreno, his ex-father-in-law, who says Miller is violent, mentally unfit, and should resign now.
11: Every one of these allegations traces back to a single source, my former wife.
8: Former Trump Press Secretary Stephanie Grisham also accuses the congressman of being abusive. You're listening to ABC News.
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14: I woke up to getting a phone call hearing that my dad was shot.
8: That call from authorities responding to a mass shooting at an In-N-Out Burger in Twin Falls, Idaho, where Michael Dudley's father was charging his Tesla in the last hours of his taxi shift.
14: He was conscious up until they tried to stand him up and get him out of the car.
8: He's in the hospital. Two others died before the gunman took his own life. Motive not known. The In-N-Out restaurant just opened last week, and by the way, police say someone who has the same name as the shooter is now being harassed on Facebook. Israel reiterating it will not withdraw from Gaza until Hamas disarms, throwing cold water on what the White House said was a deal. Flight attendants have struck WestJet, Canada's second largest airline, canceling flights for 250,000 travelers this weekend. The issue is how flight attendants get paid for duties on the ground. Ariana Grande stepping away from the public eye as talk intensifies about her health and her thin appearance. She intends to step away after her summer tour and may skip her role in the West End revival of Stephen Sondheim's Sunday in the Park with George. President Trump played in the Bedminster Club Championship at his golf club in New Jersey and said he was honored to have shot a 70 to win the tournament. Given the fact, he says, that unlike the rest of the field, I'm given very little time to practice. I'm Wayne Cabot, ABC News.
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19: 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Gary McNamara and Eric Harley talk about everything from politics to social issues and news of the day. 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
20: All across America, we are Red Eye Radio. He is Eric Harley and I'm Gary McNamara. Welcome and good morning. Thanks so much for being here.
2: Thank you. Thank you.
20: All right. I found the audio cut from Bill Maher talking about the Democrats. Okay. Mm-hmm. Are you ready? Here we go. This is where he talks about just how radical of a party it is and that the communist socialists have taken over.
2: Yeah.
20: Right. This is Bill Maher saying it. Here we go.
2: Right.
21: Two Democratic congressmen released an open pledge they wanted their fellow Democratic members to sign. It said, "We are capitalist, not socialist. We want safety, not lawlessness. We are proud, not ashamed of America." These should not be hard words for a congressional Democrat to sign on to. You know how many did? Eight. Eight out of 212. Guys, really, there's got to be an easier way to lose the swing states.
2: Yeah. Yeah,
20: and, there you have it. And just so you know, we're just not the only ones using those, you know, the words communist socialist. They are.
2: Yeah.
20: But this is Representative Josh Gottenheimer, who is one of the eight that signed it.
2: Mm-hmm.
20: And here's what he had to say when asked the question about whether they're the whole Big Ten thing.
2: Yeah.
20: Whether, right.
2: Yeah.
20: Whether there are whether there's common ground. Here we go.
22: I want to ask you, do you think that there's a lot of overlap between traditional Democrats such as yourself and the Democrat socialists that are giving the establishment a run for its money?
23: Well, obviously, I'm a very proud, common sense Democrat, and I don't think DSA members are Democrats. They're socialists, right? And I'm all for them having their own party if they want one. But if they're trying to take over our party, that's unacceptable to me. And their values, their ideas, and, you know,

0: are certainly not in line with ours, and they don't support our leadership. They're trying to use the Democratic Party as a vessel for their ideas. And as you heard in some of these conventions, literally they're supporting the Communist Manifesto and Trotsky. They're anti-American. They're anti-cop. They don't believe in borders, and frankly, the good news is there's only about 150,000 of them registered, and there's 45 million Democrats, and so we should make it very clear that they're not Democrats and they're not welcome in the Democratic Party.
1: Wow. Well, you need somebody dump a bucket of ice water on his head.
2: I could feel his approval numbers dropping as he was saying it.
1: Because he must not be paying attention to the fact that the leadership will not debate. The leadership will not. And, no. And think about this. When you have Fetterman with the minus 68% negative rate among Democrats, mm-hmm. and 52% of Democrats want him gone.
2: Yeah, right. That's almost half.
1: Then Mr. Gottheimer, they want you gone too.
2: Of course.
1: Because, the socialist communists have taken over your party. And the 204 to 8 vote. Mm. Excuse me, the 8 to 204 vote. Well, reverse it. Yeah. That 8 were willing to sign that pledge. You were one of them. The rest do not wish to sign or be on record that they are for anything that you just mentioned there. They don't want to be on the record to be pro-police, pro-military, pro-America, pro-capitalism.
2: Right.
1: So you're talking 95% of the legislative body that you are in of your party does not want what you want. Which means they believe, as you said, what did you say, the 45 million voters, Democrat voters?
2: Yeah.
1: I think there's probably more than that, isn't there?
2: I think so.
1: I would
2: think
1: registered. Yeah, I mean, whether they've, but whatever. We understand the point. What he's saying is there's many more voters. The voters, the Democrat vote. Look, if the Democrat voters have accepted the racism of identity politics, which we all know they have, Democrats have acknowledged. We got to stop judging people by groups and not, we have to, and we need to judge them as individuals. Well, that's gone. That may be gone forever in the Democratic Party. The misogyny and the sexism of the radical transgender movement.
2: Yeah.
1: Without question.
2: Yeah.
1: 95% acceptance, especially in the House of Representatives. They are either communist, socialist, or are enabling communist socialism because they don't want to lose their seat. So for their own personal reasons of holding on to their job, they wish to enable the worst political and economic ideology the world has ever seen.
2: Yeah. Look, it's...
1: Wow.
2: You can't stay in the party if you're not on board with the DSA. They're coming after you. They're the new mob. They're the new leadership, and the clock is ticking if you're not on board. If you're not at least making excuses like big tent and garbage like that, then count yourself out. And you can only do that for a certain period of time. It's just not going to, it's just not going to fly. We know how this works. They're promoting it. They're not even... They're talking about it as if the debate has already happened and it's over and that they won that debate. So you want no borders? Right. No Senate? Right. No law enforcement? Correct. No Pentagon? Right. No defense? No national defense? Correct. They're not even dancing around it. They're not.
1: No, not at all anymore. No.
2: Nope. They're acting like there was already a debate and they won it.
1: Oh.
2: And that the American people are on their side.
1: And I did see over the weekend, it was just somebody posting that, you know, they retired.
2: Yeah.
1: They retired, and so they're on Medicare. Like, they're taking $190 out of every month out of my Social Security for Medicare that I already paid for.
2: Yeah. Yeah.
1: It's like, well, I thought, how can we do Medicare for all?
2: Right.
1: If we can't do Medicare for me. And I've been paying it. It was exactly what you and I have been saying the entire time.
2: Yeah.
1: Medicare for all. We can't do Medicare for some.
2: Some Medicare for some.
1: Yeah, we can't do some Medicare for some who have been paying premiums
2: all their working lives.
1: Over a half a century.
2: Yeah.
1: We can't do it. Like Medicare for all. I mean, this guy was complaining like crazy. He was like, oh, all of a sudden I got to pay all of it. No idea that when he retired, if he wanted the medical plan that he wanted out of Medicare, that he was going to have to pay extra for it.
2: Right.
1: Well, this is ridiculous. I had much better in the private sector.
2: What happened to Obamacare? But that was the mentality, though. You overpromise, make it seem like it's going to be something that it's not. And, of course, a government-owned and run grocery store would work. Who would even question such a thing?
1: You know, the other interesting thing, though, that, and this was on Bill Maher, this off the topic a little bit, but it's on the whole data center, is how much, have you seen the debate now going on about how much water do they actually use? And it's come up here in the last week. Erin Brockovich was on Bill Maher, and she was saying that the average golf course could use 500 million gallons a year, but the super AI data centers can go up to 1.5 billion gallons of water per year. Wow. Did the readers ever add context? And there's been more of a debate on this. I've seen this. National Review did an article that I think we read parts of it a couple of weeks ago. The numbers are wrong and deceptively presented. The median golf course in the U.S. uses 48 million gallons annually, with a high variation by size and region, of course. I mean, it's going to be, you're going to use more in Dallas. The medium-sized data center uses 110 million annually. 1.5 billion is the extreme end in data center size. The average is 200 million. But right now, when it comes to golf courses in the United States, use way more water than the data centers that exist today. And I just found that really, really, I found that that was fascinating. To see that. And let me see if I can. On a national level, U.S. golf courses use significantly more water than all U.S. data centers combined, with estimates showing golf courses consume roughly 2.08 billion gallons per day compared to 449 million gallons per day for data centers. However, localized impacts differ greatly because golf water is used. Use is spread out while the data center cooling demand is heavily concentrated. Our point was, as we said before, this is a challenge that you have to win.
2: Yeah.
1: Whether it's,
2: whether
1: it's, you know, desalinating the water, desalinization of the water, which we can do now. And they, you know, they've talked about the Colorado River Basin and the contracts coming up again and all that water, and said, look, to ship this water, it's cheaper just to do it the other way. Take it out of the ocean. We have it, you know, it's the same price. That the price of that has gone way, way down. And so whether electricity, we can solve that problem. We have no problem with the electricity problem. The water in certain areas, you may be concerned of a water table if you're going to put it in a small town where you're using groundwater. Regulation is needed on it, but to sit there and say no data centers, that's ridiculous. You're going to have data centers, but it's the exaggeration of it. It's the, you know, and you should have seen the things about Erin Brockovich. You're like, no, she's trying to put fear, you know, into you that the average golf course could use, you know. And so, as I said, the numbers are wrong and deceptively presented on Bill Maher's show. She was one of the guests.
2: Hmm.
1: So I just thought that was also interesting since we've been talking about Bill Maher.
2: Interesting.
1: So
2: yeah,
1: and but I'd like to see, again, I haven't come to a final conclusion on it. I don't know, and I have seen some research that has been done on golf courses and on data centers, and I'll be looking for more research on it. But that has been a huge debate, really, over like the last 10 days. I don't even know where it came from, but all of a sudden it's like maybe it was the National Review article. Well, I think it was National Review. They just said, whoa. They're way overblowing the water that it uses. The electricity power, we can solve that problem.
2: Yeah.
1: The problem is the water. So, yeah, in particular areas, but you can regulate that. But to sit there as New York has done, we're going to put a ban on. Yeah, look at what New York's doing. Remember what New York's doing. Governor Hochul, we've got to get natural gas. We cannot continue with these climate change things. We need to lower the price of electricity. And the Democrats and the legislature came back, and the authors of that law came back and said, no, Governor, you're wrong. The entire goal is to skyrocket electricity prices, as Barack Obama ran on in 2008.
2: Yeah, and that's going to continue to be the goal. I think one of the big problems if the companies that are building these data centers find out how to power and also control their own water, control their own power and water, there's going to be questions about the grid. There's going to be questions about, because the private sector, if that were to happen, if it's regulated in every state, even Texas has taken measures with data centers. So if it's regulated in every state to the point they all decide, oh, we're going to have to find a way to provide our own water and our own electricity so that we don't take from the grid, then eventually they're going to demonstrate what's wrong with the grid and what the left has regulated in the opposite direction. That's why the left doesn't want this. You know, if it benefits the private sector at all, they don't want it. They don't want expansion. But if it demonstrates that there's a problem with the grid and that you can control the grid and you can also do away with these stupid regulations like they've done in New York with no natural gas, what do you think's going to happen? Eventually, it's going to be way too costly and no one's going to stay, especially companies. The migration will continue from the blue states. They don't want that to happen. They can't have that.
1: We don't need all this electricity. We could all cut back.
2: That's next.
1: You know, we really don't need prisons. You know, we need to look at the value of every person out there and, you know, in prisons. You know, nobody is expendable, Bill Maher. Murder victims are, apparently.
2: Yeah.
1: I love that statement.
2: Yeah. The victims always are for the left.
1: We are Red Eye Radio.
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0: I'm Gary McNamara. Got tons of audio on the Dr. Fauci testimony. Well, excuse me, lack of testimony.
1: From we have all 111 comments that he made, from and they sound very similar
0: from last week. And a lot of people paying attention to RFK Jr. on with Dana Bash on CNN.
1: Mm-hmm.
0: Actually, it was the Biden's head of COVID at the White House.
1: Mm-hmm.
0: What he had to say, which I thought was more important.
1: Mm.
0: But they had a nice back and forth. RFK Jr. did a nice, calm, relaxed back and forth with Dana. Here we go.
2: And one of the mistakes we made in the last time was suppressing those rights so people weren't being heard. Doctors who were saying you're doing it wrong were being marginalized and vilified.
3: Yeah,
2: and
3: because again, I really want to move on, but
2: yeah,
3: you were saying you were
2: on, because
3: yes,
2: you
3: I
2: were
3: do.
2: Part of the problem.
3: No, I wasn't part
2: yeah,
3: of the
2: yeah,
3: problem.
2: There was absolute press malpractice. We're allowing your
3: Mr.
2: job,
3: Secretary,
2: your job is a fierce skepticism toward authority. And
3: yes,
2: you weren't doing that. You were
3: I am.
2: Beating up
3: my job
2: people
3: is also,
2: who were dissenting.
3: No. Okay. Are you going to, you want to sit here and attack me? Or do you want to have conversations
2: well, you're sitting
3: about
2: here
3: public
2: and attacking
3: health?
2: Me.
3: I'm not attacking you. I'm asking questions about how to prevent the next pandemic.
2: Let me ask the question and I'll tell you.
3: That's what I'm trying to do.
1: No, you just said you wanted to move on. He's trying to give you the answer.
0: Wow.
1: What's it come to this, Gary? We're here defending a Kennedy now. After all these years. Wow.
0: And I don't even like him.

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1: All across America, we are Red Eye Radio. He is Eric Carley, and I'm Gary McNamara. All right, the whole Fauci non-testimony last week. I keep saying testimony, but he really didn't testify.
2: No.
1: This is really interesting because we talked about all the legal implications and why he might have said, I'm taking the fifth.
2: Right.
1: On Newsmax over the weekend, Sunday morning, Wake Up America weekend, they had former federal prosecutor Doug Burns on, who explained why Fauci probably took the fifth.
3: Of course, first of all, it makes him look bad, right? The great Dr. Fauci, the saint that everybody worships,
2: right,
3: is wonderful and amazing, and there he is taking the Fifth Amendment 111 times. So obviously that looks terrible, but that's more of the optics and the political part. Legally, real quick, if you are pardoned for robbing a bank on May 10th of 2020, and then you are called into Congress and they ask you about the bank robbery, you have no Fifth Amendment privilege. That's the easy part. But everybody got way too over their ski tips saying, he was pardoned, that's it, case closed. Not so fast, guys, because A, he's not protected for stuff that happens after the date of the pardon. That's number one. Number two, he's not protected against state investigations.
2: Interesting.
3: And now you have Florida and Louisiana. So the point is, he has a right to assert it. The next question, though, is did he properly assert it or not? Okay? Because the point is, wait a minute, what criminal exposure are you protecting against? And the answer is very simple, and that is that he was untruthful in Congress multiple times. He would have clearly gotten away with that, but for the fact that he idiotically put his diary on a government server. The government obtained it, disseminated it, and let me give you just two or three greatest hits. The death rate is 3%, he said in Congress, but in his diaries he has it as 0.2%.
2: Oh my goodness.
3: In Congress, I never pressured any politicians to close schools. In his diaries, I called Bill de Blasio. I told him to close the schools.
4: So he was like giddy about it.
3: He was in huge harm's way for perjury, which is separate from what he was pardoned for, and therefore that's why he asserted the fifth. And then on this thing about, Kyle, what color is your tie?
2: Okay, I just asked you about this at the break. So why can't he just answer a simple question like that?
3: That's right.
4: They asked him, what day is it?
3: Everybody got
2: what color was the carpet on the floor?
3: Everybody got fooled a little bit. And once again, they jumped in and started pontificating about, well, wait a minute. What color is your tie? That doesn't have to do with what you're pardoned for. But it could be deemed to be a waiver of the Fifth Amendment across the board you answer that question. And I was smiling, having been through these rodeos so many times in my own law practice, both as a prosecutor and white-collar defense lawyer, and the fact of the matter is he was coached well, which is, Dr. Fauci, if they ask you what size your shoes are, make sure you don't answer, et cetera, et cetera.
5: Because if you answer one question, that may throw the whole thing
1: off. Which then again, what we addressed the other day, but he gave an opening statement defending himself and criticizing Trump.
5: Right.
1: Didn't he waive at that point giving the Fifth Amendment? Shouldn't he have started and said no? When you open up a

0: statement, you're starting to make that you're making an argument. You're making an argument and you're blaming. He went after Trump in his opening statement. Mm-hmm. Basically said Trump was the problem. Well, at that point, don't you wave it, but...
1: And went after Rand Paul.
0: Yeah, went after Rand Paul.
1: Mm-hmm.
0: And the other thing is that we questioned the entire allegation backed by the emails that his staff was working to get him awards that would personally benefit him monetarily.
1: Right.
0: And what Rand Paul and others were saying is that's against the law. Well, that isn't in his official position of anything he did with the NIH. Did he get immunity? Does he get immunity from that? Because because my point is, if he would have committed another federal crime, tax evasion,
1: mm-hmm.
0: did the pardon cover tax evasion during that time? No.
1: No, when you read the pardon, it's very specific to his duties.
0: And that would be the question that I would have. Mm-hmm. I thought this was really interesting, too. This was, I know she had on RFK Jr., and that didn't go well, but she also had on the former Biden White House COVID-19 response coordinator,
1: mm-hmm.
0: Dr. Ashish Jha, and this is what he had to say about when he went into the White House. And then based on information that he learned, he's come to believe it's more likely the lab leak. Here we go.
2: You reshared a tweet that said, among other things, the available evidence overwhelmingly does not show that let me say it this way. You said that the available evidence points towards research-related incidents in Wuhan as the origin of the COVID-19 pandemic. And that we were funding research in an institution where we lacked full transparency into what research was being conducted. You agreed with that?
3: I did. This is going to surprise some people. You know, when I went into the White House, my view was this was almost surely a natural outbreak, maybe a lab leak. Based on information I learned and based on information I've seen, I have come to conclude that it is more likely to have been a lab leak. Here's the bottom line. No one in the United States knows for sure. The only people who know for sure are people, officials in China. And we still need transparency and accountability on that. So,
0: all right. So why didn't your boss want transparency on that?
1: Right.
0: Which would have been Biden.
1: Right.
0: Why didn't any Democrat want transparency on it?
1: At that time.
0: The point is on almost everything when Democrats start making our points.
1: Yeah, years later, quite often.
0: They're making the points that we made.
1: Right. And it's exactly what we said back then. Well, doesn't anyone care about the truth? Take all the possibilities, because at that point, many of us were saying, we don't know. But why is the left shutting down one possibility, which appears more and more to be the stronger possibility? And of course, with time, that's really where the consensus grew, is the lab leak. Even Dr. John Stewart agreed.
0: No, but that was great.
1: Yeah, no.
0: When on
1: Colbert.
0: That really... In popular culture, that really changed everything.
1: Well, it shifted the mindset away from, because here's the thing. The rank and file on the left, they're not always on board with the radicals, all the radicals on the left in the moment. They're just quiet. So they're, again, some, nothing applies to all. And people just felt like they couldn't talk about it. This is what I think you're hearing from the audience members of Bill Maher. The question you asked, who's making up the live audience there with Bill Maher and the HBO show?
0: They used to be all liberal.
1: Because you're getting applause on points he's making that don't favor the left. And so if you think about it, you know, the mob rules, silence is violence, will come at you. And that's still alive today. But hey, nobody's going to know.

was me applauding. Right? No one's going to know that, you know, I laughed at the whole Jon Stewart thing and applauded him when he did that on Colbert with the lab leak thing.

0: Yeah.
1: Fauci was trying to save the world, and Trump's telling you to drink bleach.
0: Yeah.
1: No, never happened.
0: He never said that.
1: That was on
0: and
1: CNN.
0: And you know he never said that. And if you believe he said that, you're ignorant.
1: Yeah. Did you see the... It was all over social media. Well, all over means I saw it probably five times. I mean, not like it was 50 million times.
0: Yeah.
1: But if I saw it five times, it was probably pretty active over the weekend. And it was the... the response basically was, this is why we defunded NPR. And it was NPR going back. It was December of 2020.
0: Oh, wow.
1: You know, talking about, you know, all the... You know, the conspiracies. And by the way, by that time, you know, I think we had more evidence, or there was more evidence that it did come, you know, that there was a possibility it could come from China. But they were saying it's a complete conspiracy. There's no truth to it whatsoever that it came from, you know, a lab leak in China.
0: Right.
1: And now you've got Biden's chief of COVID-19 stating that he believes that it is much more likely a lab leak. And the problem is there's no transparency from China on it because they know in the lab whether it was released or not. And Biden and his administration and Democrats did everything to run cover for the Chinese to not let the American people know. And we asked the question over and over again to Democrats, why no curiosity? Why are you backing China on this? Now, we understand that the DSA, you saw over the weekend, has come out. I think there's a pledge or something that you can sign where you say that you support Chinese communism and socialism.
0: To get you in the door.
1: I have no idea. You know, I just threw that out. I'm like, does that even make sense? I go, but nothing makes sense anymore coming from the
0: nothing
1: the left. So I had to throw that one out because I died laughing.
0: Yeah, yeah.
1: But yeah, the NPR one, it was like completely wrong, completely wrong. I wish I could find that couple that I met about 5 months ago.
0: Yeah,
1: that I met at my hotel.
0: Huh. Right.
1: What are you talking about, Dr. Fauci? He saved the world.
0: Yeah.
1: I was like, right. Oh man. No, here's what he lied about, this.
0: Mm-hmm.
1: And it was like, well, we didn't see that. Well, let me show it to you. No, we don't believe anything we read in the news. Well, then how do you form your opinions?
0: Wow. Yeah.
1: What is your news source?
0: Right.
1: They couldn't answer the question.
0: Of course not.
1: They could not answer. I got stares back. And I was actually kind because it was in a social setting. So I changed. I actually let them out.
0: Hmm.
1: And I know that's not like me, but sometimes it's like, okay, do I want to get into a fight in the hotel lobby?
0: Yeah, right. Exactly.
1: And then, but we went to other topics and the same thing would happen. I mean, on every topic I brought up, every single topic, and said, well, here's what it really is. Let me show you. No, we don't believe anything we read in the news. Well, then again, because I said again, how do you form your opinions? Glassy eyed. All right, next topic.
0: Yeah, right.
1: Like, wow.
0: No, you know.
1: I saw them the next morning going to the airport, and they, Gary, great talking to you and everything. Yeah, great seeing you.
0: Yeah, right.
1: You must have had a few more after I left.
0: Right. Or they just left the bar and went straight to the airport.
1: Yeah, exactly, right.
0: Yeah.
1: Right.
0: You know, but that's, you know, remember Dark Brandon? And it was late in the COVID game when he said, it's going to be a dark winter.
1: Yeah.
0: Remember, we're entering a dark winter. And he based on COVID. And that was pretty late in the game. I want to say that was going into the winter of 23-24 or 22-23. I don't remember.
1: That late?
0: It was late in the game. Another dark winter.
1: Wow.
0: Yeah. And everybody was like, what are you talking about? And then he just kind of went on about, and it was a post. It was a social media post. It's like, what are you talking about? And we're kind of past that now.
1: I remember when he said it. I just don't remember the timeline.
0: I'll have to go back and look.
1: It had to be 21 going into 22 because he didn't become president until 21.
0: Right. Yeah, no, I think it was pretty late in the game. It may have been 22 going into 23.

0: Yeah.
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0: We are Red Eye Radio. He is Eric Cronin, and I'm Gary McNamara. Yeah.
1: So it was the winter of 2020. He talked about it in the campaign season of 2020 into the pre-inauguration of 2021. Okay. And then did it again the following winter. And then when the Dark Brandon thing hit, remember the whole meme thing from Dark Brandon?
2: Uh-huh.
1: People attached that to Dark Brandon saying, it's going to be another dark winter.
2: Oh, okay.
1: And so he had said it several times throughout, but he started on the campaign trail. It was all related to COVID.
2: Finally, greatness from Jonathan Turley.
1: Mm-hmm.
2: Hunter Biden claims family is broke. He has defaulted on his $17 million in legal fees, says he has no wealth at all except for his arse. And Jonathan Turley wrote, from influence peddler to starving artist.

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5: Hi.
4: You know, the answer is so easy. We can solve this problem.
5: Yeah, which one?
4: Well, first off, you know, what I find amazing, you and I were just having a little bit of a conversation in our four-second pre-show meeting.
5: Yeah.
4: And, okay, it was a little longer than that.
5: It was 10 seconds.
4: But I was telling you, you know, we were talking about, you know, the new parameters for a deal. When I saw that, I just went, oh my! Everybody rolled their eyes at that one. The
5: they
4: parameters.
5: Didn't want to say framework because right. It's been beaten.
4: Can't do
5: like a dead horse.
4: The parameters, and you know, you and I were talking. I went to looking at Rapid Response 47.
5: Yeah.
4: And every conservative influencer. Trump is losing his base on this war.
5: Yeah.
4: He's losing his base on it.
5: Yep.
4: It's just like, for God's sake, stop. Then his explanations are just killing him. But as I told you, I said, nobody's really paying attention to that. It's still, when you think about it, when you think about, you know, Bill Maher, I mean, the reach he is getting on social media, I don't know how many people watch the actual HBO show. But the clips on social media are all over the place. Everything is still what's dominating everything. Fauci, and you're not going to win that one.
5: Right.
4: That's dominating. The WNBA, you know, all this, the cultural stuff, that's all over social media.
5: Mm-hmm. Mm-hmm.
4: You know, the big story yesterday was, you know, Caitlin Clark just doesn't, it's like... She wouldn't. I'll get to the quote later on, but she wouldn't answer the question. And I forgot who wrote a column saying you can't do that on this issue. You can't sit there and say, you know, basically, well, you know, there's both sides of the issues. I understand that, you know, without giving a specific answer. Mm-hmm. And they said, well, you didn't answer the question.
5: Mm-hmm.
4: The question was, what do you think about it? Because she was like, well, this is something that the league should take care of and sporting organization. Well, that's not the question. The question is, are you for it or against it? She said, I answered the question. It's like, no, you didn't.
5: Mm-hmm. Yeah.
4: But she's afraid to touch it. You had all the coaches. They interviewed every single, none of them would touch it.
5: Right.
4: Yeah. They all deflect in some kind of way, but that was just huge. And my point is the cultural issues seem to be dominating it. Now, you and I pay attention to what's, you know, going on, but I'm serious. I don't think many people, I don't get anyone when I'm out there asking me about what's going on with the war.
5: No.
4: I just don't get, no. And so, as I told you, I said, this election is this simple. On the Republican side, the president is losing his base on the war.
6: Mm-hmm.
4: It's getting killed in every poll. And the president and the Republicans don't care about prices.
5: Yeah, that's pretty right. clear. That yeah. I mean, that's yeah. the perception where right. it's just settled in. I read somewhere it's just like the gas prices have settled in. Everybody's just factored in that gas prices are going to be high forever. And they don't right. think anything's going to happen between now and 28.
4: And I saw the thing the other day about, you know, about, not the other day, just here in the last 24 hours, you know, John, article on John Thune saying, well, you know, on the SAVE Act, they actually talk, you know, they can't get half the Republicans.
5: Right.
4: More than half the Republicans are with him. They don't want to get rid of the filibuster.
5: Right.
4: And so, you know, that's not going to happen. But it's like when Thune says, well, I'm worried about not closing down the government. I'm worried about, he's talking about normal business, but no Republican is out there screaming, saying we got to get down prices and the president's got to figure out what to do because he's getting killed. Now, on the other side, as you said, everybody sort of, you know, put that, well, okay, this is the way prices are going to be, but will they look for a change in November? Do they believe the Democrats?
5: That's the question. Who can do anything about it?
4: Can lower prices. And right. I think it was it a CNN poll that showed the Democrat favorability at 23%? Now, the problem with the Democrats is everybody is talking about the insanity, the absolute insanity of what they want to do. And most of the people getting the publicity of doing it are Democrats.
5: Yeah.
4: That are screaming about it. But I figured out a way. I have the answer for the WNBA.
5: Mm.
4: Because they're going crazy at Sophie Cunningham, who said, girls should be able to play girls' sports. Why, you uncaring Nazi! I mean, it's like, it's absolutely insane. But I have the solution for the hypocrites in the WNBA.
5: Mm.
4: You don't care about transgenders. Otherwise, put your money where your mouth is. Make the league a biological male league.
5: Oh, no, I'm waiting for that to happen. I was about to ask, what's the poly market right now on the date where the first transgender biological male will be announced as a player in the WNBA?
4: Right. If you're not going to do that, then shut the hell up because you're a bunch of hypocrites.
5: Here's the thing. That's the next logical step. You could be a far left liberal saying the same thing. That wearing a t-shirt at the game doesn't do you anything. If you don't put your money where your mouth, this is what the far left, the radicals, and we've always said this, if you're on their side, ask them why they don't take action.
4: Right. They're not taking action.
5: It's all talk. Wearing a t-shirt at a game is not, anybody can put on a t-shirt. I do it all.

0: You're I won't say falling into a trap. You're promoting the same propaganda that the left actually cares about
1: of
0: transgenders.
1: Of course.
0: Because I saw that brought up by the one coach who was the Minnesota coach or whatever.
1: Yeah.
0: Who was talking about, well, the children. What are you talking about? You don't give a damn about the children. You're sitting there saying, and we've talked about it. The entire thing is the left is the one that has said, well, there's a major mental health problem here because we can't even talk about it, or you shouldn't talk about it on the right because these people will commit suicide and it's way over what the normal of the average person is. Well, then your solution is to allow children to cut off their body parts?
1: Yeah. Yeah.
0: You don't give a damn about the children.
1: They don't care anything about the transgenders. Right. They don't care anything about the entire community. Right. And again, if the WNBA, if these activists in the WNBA actually mean it, then petitions, start petitioning now to start looking for transgender players who want to play in the WNBA.
0: Right.
1: Biological males who want to play in the WNBA. Right. And then those teams that are represented by those activists, take somebody who's on your roster now and kick them to the curb.
0: Well, no, I think that I'm going to go a step further. I think there should be open tryouts for biological males because that's what Sophie Cunningham said. I believe we should respect everybody, but girls should be able to play competitive sports with biological girls, not biological boys.
1: Mm-hmm.
0: And it has created this outrage of she's a hate monger. Then fine. Then WNBA, step up. Make yourself a league where biological males can play against biological females, and all roster spots are open for biological males. Otherwise, shut the hell up, you bunch of damn hypocrites.
1: That's the first thing I said.
0: Yeah, you don't.
1: I said to myself, putting a T-shirt on means nothing.
0: Yeah. And by the way, the two girls that were in Portland, the one, I know the one, was saying, well, the reason I'm so passionate about it is because, you know, the one, remember the Portland coach? Mm-hmm. Was it the Portland coach? Yeah, or was it Seattle? I can't remember. Nah, same difference.
1: Portland, Seattle. Hey, they're all going to melt together. They're going to have one mayor soon.
0: But she said, no, I had
1: to. They're going to call themselves Chaz.
0: Oh my gosh. So, she said the reason I was passionate about this is because I've had to compete against biological males.
1: Uh-huh.
0: But at the WNBA, they're sitting there, they're on this high horse. They're a bunch of hypocrites, because if you truly believe what you're saying, then open the league to all biological males.
1: Yeah.
0: Do it. Do it. Otherwise, you don't care. I checked. There isn't one biological male playing in the WNBA. Not one.
1: Not that we're aware of.
0: And Sophie Cunningham's point was, in competitive sports, biological women should play against biological women, and biological men should play against biological men. And she has been absolutely demonized by the WNBA that will not allow one biological man to compete in their league.
1: Yeah.
0: So shut up.
1: They've always been all talk. And, you know, again, this is the Facebook activism, I like to call it, or now you can say, I guess, TikTok activism. Click the like button. See, I support it. I support it. Put your money where your mouth is. You have leverage. Do it. Do it.
0: Yeah, do it. You can do it.
1: Campaign for it. Get out there. Tell the league they need to make changes now.
0: This is after the game. This is the game. All right. Yesterday,
1: yeah,
0: where Caitlin Clark was finally asked about Sophie Cunningham because they play on the same team. Following the Indiana Fever's loss to the Minnesota Lynx on Sunday, Clark was asked about the controversy surrounding teammate Sophie Cunningham's stance that biological males should not compete in women's sports. Clark said it was something the Fever, it wasn't something the Fever discussed in their locker room. I think it's for the leagues and the governing bodies to work with the athletes to find solutions. Our focus is on basketball. That's why we talk about it. And how can we get wins? And obviously, we didn't do that tonight. So we need to find an area to improve in that way. When the reporter pressed Clark for a reaction, she said, I just answered.
1: Oh, you did.
2: No, you didn't. No.
0: But think about it. She can't actually say women should play against women and men should play against men on the competitive level. She couldn't even say that. That's a victory for the radical transgender movement.
1: Oh, no, this is where it's going. Yeah. And the mob rules, and if you don't like it, then you're no longer part of the organization. You're going to lose your spot just for your opinion.
0: And you saw her coach was asked about it and, you know, basically said, well, I don't have enough expertise, basically, to, it's like,
1: expertise. Well, I don't know. I don't know these things. I'm just a basketball coach.
0: I'm just a cavewoman basketball coach.
1: That's right.
0: I'm not familiar with these fancy ideas.
1: Bounce ball, shoot basket.
0: All I know is bounce ball, shoot basket.
1: I used to say sell tickets, but it's the WNBA, so I no longer say that.
0: Well, for her team, they sell tickets because they've got...

0: Caitlin Clark.
1: Well,
0: and now and we'll Sophie Cunningham's becoming a huge star. But think about how crazy that is. But the whole weekend, I'm like, some reporter should ask the question. Well, then, if you're saying that she's saying that biological men should not compete against biological women, are you saying it should happen? Because you don't have one biological man playing in the WNBA, you're a bunch of hypocrites.
2: Right.
0: Step up. If you really care, step up.
2: Right. Fight for it. Go to bat.
0: What a zoo.
2: I mean, I know it's basketball, but go to bat. They should use bats in basketball.
0: I'm not familiar with these. I'm not familiar with these these fancy ways of understanding whether biological women should only compete against biological women. Yeah, I think it's
2: Stephanie White. Expertise.
0: I'm cave woman coach.
2: Yeah, ball basket
0: dribble,
2: ball basket, timeout.
0: Oh,
2: can
0: she was
2: called a timeout at a press conference.
0: She was mocked like crazy on that one. Just
2: she throws up a T. You can't do that, guys.
0: By the way, when we say cave woman, that's not sexist. Yeah. That comes from a caveman lawyer from SNL, which would have been what's his name?
2: Phil Hartman.
0: Phil Hartman, yes. Mm-hmm. Phil Hartman did
2: that.
0: So
2: no, we respect both genders.
0: Well, no.
2: When it comes to cave people.
0: No, we
2: cave persons.
0: No, we disrespect both sexes when they say something stupid.
2: Cave persons. We'll act like the left. We don't know anything about cave persons.
0: Hey, I'm not racist or sexist. I hate everybody.
2: That's right.
0: I treat everybody equally.
2: Yeah. If a woman wants to have bushy eyebrows, that's up to her.
0: What does that mean?
2: Probably cave woman.
0: Oh, okay.
2: Yeah.
0: Okay.
2: Yeah, I'm guessing.
0: Okay.
2: Maybe not. Maybe it's just inherited.
0: Yeah, it's one thing I like about me.
2: Huh?
0: I noticed the other day, I see all these old guys in their 70s with the real bushy eyebrows.
2: Right.
0: You can hardly see mine.
2: I saw somebody on...
0: like Uncle Leo on Seinfeld used to have like hairs hanging out 3 feet.
2: I saw somebody commenting on something on a news program. They were on a panel, and it was over the top crazy. Just go get, when you get your hair cut, just tell them, hey.
0: Trim, right.
2: Hey, get these out of my eyes. I can't see.
0: We are Red Eye Radio.
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0: We are Red Eye Radio. He's Eric Cronin. I'm Gary McNamara. Welcome and good morning. All right, I did find the quote from Caitlin Clark and Sophie Cunningham's coach in the WNBA, Stephanie White. I wouldn't say, quote, I wouldn't say I'm educated enough from a scientific standpoint, but I don't believe that exclusion is the answer. I just don't. I do think that when we talk about various levels of sports, various governing bodies of sports, and things that go into that, as I said, I'm not educated enough at the different levels. I know growing up that I played with boys all the time. There weren't girls' sports back then. Not competitively.
1: No.
0: She had a similar answer to the follow-up asking if she would welcome biological males into the WNBA. I don't know. When we talk about biological males scientifically where we are, I think that's a totally different scenario. As I said, I'm not educated enough to give you a smart answer. I would say, though, I don't think that exclusion is the answer. You just implied it is because of the science. And I think we need to have deeper, more layered conversations.
2: More conversations.
0: What a bunch of cowards.
2: We need to just talk about it and keep talking about it and do nothing about it.
0: Yeah. This isn't a complicated topic.
2: Yes or no? Do they get in?
0: Yeah. No. Her answer should be no. If you wish to play, because we're talking competitive sports.
2: Yeah.
0: Yeah, you know, we're not talking playground sports, because that was one of the things. Well, I think the girls should be able to play with boys on the playground. Nobody's talking about
2: that.
0: Not
2: the question. Not the question.

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1: And I'm Gary McNamara, along with Eric Harley. 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Well, do we have another ceasefire or whatever? I saw the report yesterday that a ship attacked again yesterday afternoon in the Strait of Hormuz. We'll get to that coming up in just a minute.
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1: So, where are we? Who knows where we are? I mean, it was another, you know, blood with the president now when he speaks and, you know, we're going to do this, it's going to be, and then backs off, and this has happened now. Somebody said 8-9 times now.
2: Yeah,
1: over the last few months, it's happened. And I was reading here; just happened to go on X, and this was Mark Zell, who is vice president of Republicans Overseas and chairman of Republicans Overseas Israel. And he wrote, "This is all about the midterms. I've said this repeatedly, and have heard from knowledgeable sources in Washington. The American public simply is tired of the war." And the administration is navigating the pre-election waters in order to avoid a Democratic takeover. And Mark Levin commented on it, our colleague Mark Levin. I speak, and we've said this for the last couple of weeks. We said he's losing his base. The president is losing, not Democrats, he's losing his base on this. I'm not saying that they'll vote for a Democrat, but he's losing his base on the war.
2: Yeah.
1: He goes, I speak definitely to many Americans, solid patriots, MAGA, and the stop and go in Iran is frustrating the hell out of them and upsetting them. They want a victory despite what is said often on social media and by the woke Reich you put there. Ah. It's not just about gas prices, which have been lower through the last 6 months than during the highs of the Biden regime. And they cannot tell me the top three issues the GOP is running on, because congressional Republicans can't tell me. There is no coherent message coming from the Republicans. As I said, it's simple right now. The Democrats are crazy because they're endorsing the DSA candidates. Some of the harshest criticism is coming from lifelong Democrats as to what they're doing. And with the Republicans, the war is unpopular. It has been from the very, very beginning. The back and forth, or whether the stop and go, is just driving Trump's base crazy. And Trump and the Republicans don't even mention prices. It's if they don't even exist. I was looking now that Social Security next year, they're estimating 3.8%.

0: be close to 4%, which would be the, you know, inflation. And now, after last week, with the GDP and inflation numbers, the thought process is they may raise interest rates again.
1: Yeah. And that's something that, right. Again, when we talked about, look, it doesn't matter who's going to be at the Fed, who the chair's going to be at the Fed. It's what is going to happen with inflation. That's what's going to drive it. And it doesn't matter, you know, this talk about now doing away with so many meetings. We'll have fewer meetings. So that way we'll have fewer decisions to make along the way. But at some point, you're going to have to put the data together between meetings. Now, the comment was made, well, we can still act if we need to between meetings if something happened. But my thought was, well, wait a minute. If you're putting longer periods of time, you're going to have more data to assess, which means it's going to give you, and I think it's kind of the point they were making, and I thought, well, that can work for you or against you. If you're saying, well, a longer stretch of time tells us what the trend may be, instead of having so many meetings per year, we'll have fewer meetings per year. And I thought, well, that can also work against you if the economy's not going the way that you want it to go. So if inflation's coming back, you may have data that says, oh, and you may have on the board, you may have more votes for raising interest rates than lowering interest rates, which is not what Trump wants. He doesn't want them to raise them.
0: And so that's really the election right now. Democrats are crazy, absolutely insane. We'll get to even Bill Maher was saying, do you understand they want to get rid of the Constitution and the government? You understand what's going on here?
1: Yeah.
0: Joe Manchin going, could you support it? He was like, what are you, crazy? Joe, we'll get to all these audio cuts because they're really interesting. But that's what the election is about.
1: Yeah.
0: The Republicans, in the minds of the public and the president, do not care about prices. He may care about other things, does not care about prices, and the war is extremely unpopular, and he's losing his own base with the stop and go over and over and over again. And you can see it. I went to Rapid Response 47, you know, where the, you know, where they posted, you know, the president, where he, you know, said basically we're locked and loaded, ready to go, but I've decided to back off. Absolutely. And these are people that believe he should have taken out the regime.
1: Yep.
0: You know, you keep taking out the levels of government over and over again. They're like, stop this.
1: Yep.
0: Stop it. Now, there's other things. I've seen other reports, whether they're true or not, who knows, that the, you know, the Iranian people are almost ready to revolt. I saw that over the weekend.
1: Yeah. Somebody tell me how that is going to happen.
0: Yeah. So, but that's the, but we had warned back in February, you don't have a lot of time. If you're going to do it, you need to get it done. And we were saying by April, which means you don't stop. You don't stop. You finish the job, you know, in month number one.
1: Yeah.
0: You finish it. And the most important part, and I saw another article too, and again, I can't verify it because you don't know that Special Forces, United States, this came from an Israeli paper, that the sources say Special Forces are taking out levels of the government right now. Well, they're not taking out the people, you know, they're not taking the people out that are refusing to actually negotiate, because that was the one thing. The foreign minister, okay, yeah, we have a deal. Then Iran came back, I go, no, we don't. It goes, well, you're negotiating with somebody who doesn't make the decisions.
1: Right. Yeah.
0: And you're even admitting it.
1: Yeah.
0: And so you're losing your own base saying, well, wait a minute, where are we advancing if you're not doing it? And that's the problem. Republicans, and this is what independents think. Independents say, you don't care about prices. The president said he cared about us. He doesn't care about prices. The tariffs did not do what the president promised the tariffs would do. And it's hurting us every single day. We see the prices and the war's on. He's more worried about the war in other places, Fair or not, that's what they're thinking. I'm mm-hmm. simply telling you what independents are thinking. You can say it's fair or it's not fair. Doesn't matter what you think or I think. All that matters, because I want Iran taken out. I believe it's, we said it from the very beginning, I believe it was a great opportunity. I know I'm in the minority, and we're in the minority of people in the

0: McCabe? I don't know. Or they're getting help from China and Russia, and it will be sooner than a decade, or maybe it'll be 20 years. Maybe it'll be twice what you think. I can't tell you. All I can tell you is that there is no end game without taking out the regime and getting the enriched uranium, period. Now, I also said, if they come back and announce we've taken out the regime successfully through covert operations and with help from other nations and our own elite military, we've been able to take out the regime and we've been able to control the uranium. We have that in our possession now. Then I'll say job well done. But politically right now, it's all over the place. And if that is the case, then stop talking about it. There are parts of the mission I'm not going to talk about, and leave it at right. that. And don't say a thing.
1: Well, he didn't. The story didn't come from him that I saw.
0: Which one? Which story?
1: Story about special forces and their
0: team. No. I'm talking about what he's doing, just the back and forth. And we're going to bomb. Bomb like hell. Well, it's like the Karg Island. Hey, we're going to take Karg Island later today. I knew that wasn't the case because you don't announce a mission like that until after it's done successfully.
1: There was you saw the report yesterday that another ship was attacked.
0: Yeah.
1: And so Wall Street Journal. By now it's clear that this up and down, back and forth, from war of annihilation to peace in our time is Mr. Trump's chaotic way of war. He may think it's keeping the enemy guessing, but it's also keeping the American public unsure of what his war aims are or how he hopes to achieve them. No wonder the polls show voters have soured on the war. If Mr. Trump did restart the bombing, it isn't even clear what his strategic purpose would be, other than hoping that it would cause the regime to sign what he calls a, quote, deal. It's been clear since Mr. Trump agreed to a ceasefire in April that he wants out of the war. He's worried about the impact on the economy from higher oil prices, or as he memorably put it, becoming the next Herbert Hoover. He also wants lower gas prices going into midterm elections, especially as his approval rating falls below Joe Biden's and Barack Obama at the comparable period in their terms.
0: Mm-hmm.
1: When you went in February, we said you've got a limited time to do this, so you better go all in, or you better just do what from last year saying, we are not back at war. This is maintenance to shut. This is basically war maintenance, nuclear war. This is to avert nuclear war. We're hitting them, you know, and Israel's hitting them, and we're going to continue to hit them every once in a while, you know, to take it down. But the government still remains the same, whatever. But we went in so hard and then backed off.
0: Right.
1: And at that point now, that's the problem that you have. And think about it. I mean, everybody knows that. I mean, this is every news source is reporting. Well, yeah, who the president's negotiating with, the foreign minister. Well, he doesn't make the decisions. Well, then.
0: Right.
1: Then it really doesn't matter. And then It's like the negotiations start tomorrow. And it's like you can't do this 8 times.
0: Right. No, you can't.
1: But the problem is now the president is losing his base. His most loyal base, he's losing.
0: And all you have to do is be consistent on the messaging. I didn't expect this thing to, you know, I thought to myself, we're probably going to see boots on the ground at some point. I don't see this happening and accomplishing this mission without it. But I don't think we'll see boots on the ground before November. Brief in your notes when you talk to the media and be consistent. We're keeping them in check. As you mentioned, it's a very simple process. Say less. Instead of threatening and putting everything on social media, you don't do that until the mission is over. We all know that. We're going to take Karg Island. Well, no, you're not.
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0: Man, everybody's talking about the weight loss injections because the results are so dramatic. 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

0: We are Red Eye Radio. He is Eric Harley, and I'm Gary McNamara. So we'll see where this goes here. Until parameters, frameworks, whatever. Senators on the Appropriations Committee on Sunday agreed to a funding bill that would prevent a government shutdown at the end of September and fund the government through part of December. Yep. So that's just the committee. There's supposed to, is it full vote tomorrow? Let me just check here. An initial procedural vote is scheduled for Monday. And Senate leaders are eyeing to pass the bill before going on recess.
1: Yeah.
0: So there you go.
1: All right.
0: We'll see what the details are when it comes out. But so that's where we are there.
2: Yeah. And Todd Blanche. Saying he's the acting AG, but saying he is basically ordering that $1.8 billion anti-weaponization fund to be eliminated, you know, hoping that the two GOP senators blocking his confirmation would change their minds. We'll see what happens.
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11: From ABC News, I'm Sherry Preston.
1: monstrous wildfires roaring through parts of Washington state. Senator Maria Cantwell.
11: We now know that there are thousands of Washingtonians in Spokane area that had to be evacuated. We know there are hundreds of homes that have been destroyed.
1: In Spokane, ABC's Alex Stone.
12: Scenes of total devastation in Spokane neighborhoods erased by fire. Home after home burning unabated. Residents racing to get out.
13: It's hot.
12: At least 600 homes damaged and destroyed. Three large fires are burning around Spokane. A federal management team from California taking over command, running the response like one large fire.
1: The orders out overnight from Acting Attorney General Todd Blanch, one formally rescinding the so-called anti-weaponization fund. The other puts limits on the IRS immunity deal for the president's family, both sticking points for Republican senators holding back their support for Blanch's nomination as Attorney General. President Trump again pausing attacks on Iran.
14: President Trump says negotiations with Iran are picking back up, adding he called off an attack on Iran over the weekend at the request of Gulf allies, including Saudi Arabia, Qatar, and the United Arab Emirates.
15: It was going to be an attack that would have been by far the biggest attack since World War II, but they've asked us not to do it.
14: Over the weekend, Iranian leaders said negotiations with Oman regarding the opening of the Strait of Hormuz are in their final stages, but the strait will not go back to the way it was pre-war. Karen Hua, ABC News, Washington.
1: Police in Idaho still trying to figure out a motive for the deadly shooting at a Twin Falls fast food restaurant. Three people killed, several more hurt. One of those injured, Terry Dudley, who was taking a break as a taxi driver. His son, Michael.
16: He was conscious up until they tried to stand him up and get him out of the car.
1: The gunman dying from a self-inflicted gunshot wound. You're listening to ABC News.
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0: Partly cloudy skies and 69 degrees at 5:03. Good Monday morning. Chris Lawrence in the Jarrett Construction Studios of 580 WCHS. AccuWeather today, partly sunny and humid. Maybe a thunderstorm this afternoon with a high about 80 degrees. In the news this morning, the Kanawha County Emergency Ambulance Authority is hiring.
18: The KCEAA is looking for paramedics and emergency medical technicians. Executive Director Lance Wheeler says they're trying to strengthen their emergency response teams. He's been on the job since July 1st. The authority is hiring two paramedics, eight full-time EMTs, and 10 EMT Academy students. Wheeler says KCEAA will help the students receive the training necessary to become an EMT. He says this is part of the authority's efforts to change its culture, and they want to let the public know.
19: Making sure they know that we are having ambulances staffed with experienced, well-qualified candidates.
18: Applications for the Academy student opportunities close on Friday. I'm Jack Carlson, 580 WCHS.
0: Longtime State Fire Marshal Ken Tyree urging residents to take a few minutes and fill out the new home safety survey his office has put together. Tyree says the 10-question assessment will give you some good information about the safety of your home and provide key information to the state.
20: I'd like to see at least a quarter of our households in the state of West Virginia knock this out before the end of the year. So, you know, we're looking at 180 to 200,000 households that we'd like to impact.
0: You can link to the survey and the story at our website, WCHSnetwork.com, or go to the State Fire Marshal's office website. State Judicial Vacancy Advisory Commission now accepting applications from those interested in being the next circuit judge in Putnam County. A seat on the bench is open with the retirement of Judge Mark Sorcea, who revealed last month that he has been diagnosed in the early stages of Alzheimer's. The JVAC will accept applications through August 25th. Interviews in front of the commissioner set for September 22nd in Charleston. Governor Patrick Morrissey will choose Sorcea's replacement. A woman charged in the February 2024 murder of a Minke Shoals man will appear in court today. Brittany Hickman is scheduled to be before Kanawha County Judge Kenneth Ballard this morning for a competency status hearing. Hickman was charged in August of 2024 for the death of 7-year-old Richard Crowder. He was killed in his home on February 13th of 2024. She has yet to stand trial. Deputies say the investigation determined that Hickman was the last person seen with Crowder before he was dead. Kanawha County School Board meets at 4 this afternoon, and their agenda includes the approval of putting the school system excess levy on the November general election ballot for renewal. The board is also scheduled a review, and a few reports include career technical education in middle schools. The new school year begins on August 19th here in Kanawha County. The AccuWeather of the forecast for today, partly sunny and humid with a thunderstorm this afternoon, a high of 80. Mainly clear tonight, a low 65, then cloudy and humid tomorrow with a thunderstorm in spots and a high of 84. I'm Chris Lawrence on the Voice of Charleston, 580 WCHS.
13: This is America in the Morning from Westwood One. Good morning, I'm John Trout. It's Monday, August 3rd, 2026. Here's what's coming up on America in the Morning.
21: President Trump says Iran has agreed to reopen the Strait of Hormuz as he once again talks a potential peace deal. I'm John Stolness in Washington.
22: Authorities are trying to figure out why a man opened fire at an In-N-Out burger restaurant in Twin Falls, Idaho. I'm Donna Warder.
23: Senator with a warning surrounding his former son-in-law, a member of Congress.
24: She didn't call the police after that.
23: I'm Clayton Neville.
22: A groundbreaking study published by the CDC suggests infections from invasive mold may be an underappreciated health threat. I'm Jennifer King.
25: The Spanish city of Ceuta is grappling with the aftermath of a massive migrant surge. I'm Karen Shanas.
13: California Democrats stand behind the billionaire's tax, and investors prepare for the opening bell Monday on Wall Street. All ahead on America in the Morning. It's 7 past. The U.S. held off on military strikes against Iran overnight as President Trump says a deal to end the war may soon be reached, with negotiators hammering out details today. John Stolness with more from Washington.
21: The president says the U.S. was prepared to launch another heavy wave of attacks against targets in Iran, but were persuaded to hold off by allies in the region.
26: And the reason they asked is I think there's a deal. There's a deal on Hormuz, and then there will be a deal on the nuclear, or you might call it the denuclearization of Iran. I call it the denuclearization of Iran.
21: President Trump did not offer any specifics about the negotiations. Speaking to reporters on board Air Force One, Trump said he had a conversation with Saudi officials.
26: I asked Saudi Arabia, the king, I said, the crown prince. I said, what would you rather do? Would you rather have us do this or not? And they said, we would much prefer a deal as opposed to an attack, because you don't know where these attacks lead. I mean, will they be flooded with people pouring into their country and disaster? A lot of bad things can happen.
21: And the president claimed the attacks that were called off would have been among the heaviest of the war thus far.
26: It was going to be a massive attack. It was going to be an attack that would have been by far the biggest attack since World War II. But they've asked us not to do it. They said, please don't do it. And their neighbors said that too. And so we're just going to see whether or not we can make a deal toward the denuclearization.
21: Defense Secretary Pete Hegseth warned Iran that U.S. forces remain on alert and are ready to act when necessary. It's the latest twist and turn in the on-again, off-again cycle of peace talks and military conflict between the U.S. and Iran. Republican Senator James Lankford told Fox News Sunday, the president wants to find a peaceful resolution, but only under certain conditions.
27: So the president's made it very clear they can't have a nuclear weapon. They got to stop their acts of terrorism in the region. They've got to reopen the Strait of Hormuz. Those should not be unrealistic expectations for any civilized nation.
21: The New York Times reported over the weekend that some at the White House have urged Trump not to escalate tensions with Iran, worried the depletion of missile interceptors could put U.S. troops and allies in the region at greater risk. Discussions between Iran and Oman over the Strait of Hormuz are in their final stages, according to the Iranian foreign minister. Talks between Washington and Tehran are planned for later today. John Stolness, Washington.
13: A weekend shooting at an In-N-Out Burger in Twin Falls, Idaho, left two people dead. One of those a young girl working the drive-thru window, and at least five others hurt. Correspondent Donna Warder reports the shooter took his own life, and an armed bystander's being credited with distracting the gunman as those who were in the fast food eatery spoke about what they witnessed. Audio courtesy KMV-TV, Twin Falls, Idaho.
2: As I was running, I faced the shooter head on, and he pointed the gun at me, and I ducked behind a white car just to have some sort of coverage. I saw a pistol on a gun case. I'm guessing that was his. And I didn't have anything to defend myself, so I grabbed the gun and I pulled it back. It was jammed, so I just felt helpless.
3: You heard everybody running, screaming, shooter, active shooter. And we had to stop because I didn't want to run over all the employees. And then we heard some shots, boom, boom, boom.
4: Authorities are trying to figure out why a man opened fire at an In-N-Out burger restaurant in Twin Falls, Idaho, Saturday afternoon, killing three people and injuring seven others, some critically.
5: The suspected shooter in this incident is deceased. He was nearby on the scene there. We are working to try to ascertain his identity and the motivations behind that. We'll be able to figure that out in the next coming days. We're marshaling resources from across the state and literally from across the nation. State partners, federal partners, along with the FBI and the ATF, have called to assist us for help.
4: Dominic Gonzalez tells KMVT he was in the restaurant with his two younger brothers when the shooting started.
6: And I was playing on my phone, then I heard a couple pops, and I look up and I see a gentleman walking from a white vehicle to another vehicle with a pistol in his hand. And he popped one shot at the vehicle, and that's when I ducked down, told my two little brothers to duck down.
4: Police found the body of the suspected gunman near the restaurant. I'm Donna Warder.
13: 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It's 12 after. A congressman seeking another term is raising red flags about his own former son-in-law. We'll explain when America in the Morning continues after these messages.
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0: With a check of your headlines, I'm Chris Lawrence. The Kanawha County Emergency Ambulance Authority is hiring. New Executive Director Lance Wheeler says they need EMTs and paramedics, and the applications end on Friday for Academy students looking to take the courses necessary to become certified. State delegates have a lot of questions about why West Virginia's clothing voucher program was closed after a week of registration this year. Concern over the TANF funds elevated in May when Governor Morrissey indicated there was a $40 million structural gap in funding it. The applications were delayed by 4 weeks and then shut down just a week after they opened, claiming the program was out of money. West Virginia Republican State Executive Committee over the weekend voted to disavow former Fayette County Delegate Elliot Pritt from the party and from his November candidacy representing the GOP. The vote came during the executive committee's summer meeting Saturday afternoon in Charleston. And the Judicial Vacancy Advisory Commission is accepting applications to fill a vacancy on the bench in Putnam County following the retirement of Judge Mark Sorcea. With headlines, I'm Chris Lawrence.

0: 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Let's find out who may be dodging the raindrops today with AccuWeather.com meteorologist Matt Rindy.
1: We are starting off the work week this month of August looking at a powerful storm moving through the eastern United States with widespread showers and thunderstorms extending from Maine and New York southward through the eastern coastal states into Georgia and Florida. This system has already had a history of producing widespread heavy rainfall with some areas getting nearly 6 inches of rain. And as the system causing this rainfall continues eastward, similar amounts, especially in New England and the coastal Carolinas, can be expected. Farther west from the Tennessee Valley into West Virginia and then southward to parts of Mississippi and Alabama, there could also be some scattered showers and thunderstorms. The clouds and rainfall from these storms also keep temperatures lower, with highs in the 70s in the northeast and 80s in the middle Atlantic into the southeast. A few showers and thunderstorms will also form this afternoon through parts of eastern Arizona into New Mexico. A few of these storms could produce gusty winds and heavier rainfall. Storms could also form in Colorado, but they will be a little more scattered. A strong cold front will be moving through the north central U.S., and that will produce some gusty storms from eastern North and South Dakota into Minnesota, and these storms will have the potential for damaging winds and hail. Storms will then move into Minnesota at night. And ahead of that front, it's going to be quite hot from eastern South Dakota into Nebraska and then continuing southward through Kansas, eastern Colorado, Oklahoma, and Texas, where mid and upper 90s are likely and many places will go well over 100. Behind the boundary, it is going to be cooler. That's the weather across America. Houston, Texas will be hot today with plenty of sunshine and a high of 101. Bar Harbor, Maine will have plenty of clouds, some afternoon showers and a thunderstorm, and a high of 71. That's the nation's weather. I'm AccuWeather.com meteorologist Matt Rindy.
0: 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A U.S. senator from Ohio is warning about what he calls erratic and dangerous behavior from his former son-in-law, who plans to run for re-election in the House. Correspondent Clayton Neville reports.
2: Emily Moreno is the daughter of Senator Bernie Moreno and the ex-wife of Congressman Max Miller. She's accused her ex-husband of throwing hot water on her, pushing her against a wall, and holding a gun to her head. Police also have investigated a case involving the couple's daughter breaking her collarbone. In a post on social media on Sunday, Senator Moreno said Max Miller, quote, needs to seek professional help. He said out of concern for the safety of his family, he hoped to keep the matter private, but insisted Miller's increasingly erratic and dangerous behavior has made that impossible. Moreno called Miller a danger to his daughter and said he holds his breath every minute Miller has custody of his granddaughter. The congressman denies the allegations and took to social media over the weekend to defend himself.
3: Here's what actually happened, and I have the Ring doorbell footage that backs it up. She came to my home in a good mood to pick up our daughter early for a friend's birthday party. She didn't call the police after that. She didn't go to the hospital, ladies and gentlemen. She went straight to a child's birthday party.
2: Miller said he would not drop out of his reelection bid, but there are now calls for him to resign. Congresswoman Nancy Mace calling for an investigation into Miller. She referred to the allegations as horrific. I'm Clayton Neville.
0: The California Democrat Party on Sunday endorsed a November ballot measure to tax billionaires' wealth, bucking Governor Gavin Newsom and the influential labor unions that oppose it. Proposition 40 would be on the ballot in the Golden State in November. The wealth tax has divided labor unions, drawing opposition from the California Teachers Association and other powerful groups, in part because its complicated efforts to extend an income tax on the wealthy that fund schools, a measure that will also appear on the November ballot. The ballot measure that would impose a one-time 5% tax on roughly 200 California billionaires. It's 18 after. When we return on America in the Morning, a hopeful deal with Iran sends oil prices plunging after these messages.
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6: It's now 20 past. Welcome back. You're with America in the Morning. News of President Trump's pause in fighting with Iran in the hopes of a possible deal sent the price of oil plunging and futures moving to the upside on Sunday night. While questions remain as to if a deal can be reached with Iran's leaders, Wall Street's hoping to capitalize with gains today following what was a whipsaw week for stocks last week. Damian Troisi has a recap.
7: I'm Damian Troisi, and this is the AP Markets Report. Stocks rallied on Friday to close out a choppy July. The S&P 500 rose 0.7%. The index veered between gains and losses throughout the day. The Dow rose 0.5%. The Nasdaq Composite jumped 1%. Amazon surged 15.3% after delivering a stronger profit than analysts expected during its latest quarter. Apple slumped 7.4% after giving investors a disappointing revenue growth forecast. Oil prices rose and added to concerns about inflation. Treasury yields rose in the bond market amid worries about inflation potentially remaining high. Damian Troisi, New York.
6: UK pharmaceutical giant AstraZeneca is considering a deal to merge with its U.S. competitor Bristol-Myers Squibb in a deal, according to CNBC, that would value the joint company at roughly $400 billion. The Financial Times continues that it's unclear whether the deal will come together, but the companies have been discussing a merger over the past few months. Last year, AstraZeneca unveiled plans for a direct U.S. listing on the stock market, aiming to capitalize on stronger valuations while remaining listed in London. Roughly a decade ago, AstraZeneca fended off a takeover bid from U.S. rival Pfizer. A Bristol-Myers Squibb merger would be one of the largest in history. America in the Morning continues. A first-of-its-kind CDC study finds deadly mold infections may be more common than doctors realize. Correspondent Jennifer King explains.
8: A groundbreaking study published by the CDC suggests infections from invasive mold may be an underappreciated health threat. Researchers detected about 450 cases in Atlanta-area hospitals over 5 years, and about a third of the patients died in the hospital. The study found hospitals can expect to see 3 to 5 cases per year for every 100 inpatient beds. Senior study author Dr. Jeremy Gold says it's important to understand because the problem may grow in the future as more people are exposed to mold in the wake of natural disasters influenced by climate change. Infections are especially dangerous for the elderly and patients with weakened immune systems. The study highlights the need for hospitals to be aware of potential cases, especially in areas prone to mold problems. I'm Jennifer King.
6: Now 24 after. When we return on America in the Morning, weekend migration crisis in Europe after these messages.
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13: Go.
6: Welcome back. You're with America in the Morning. It's 26 after. The chaotic events surrounding the mass migration of people from Morocco into a Spanish municipality is now wreaking havoc with the European Union, with border security becoming a top topic in Europe. Correspondent Karen Chamas reports the influx of migrants has riled up Spain's far right and caused Italy to temporarily close its borders.
14: The Spanish city of Ceuta is grappling with the aftermath of a massive migrant surge. Ceuta, over the weekend, no longer looked like a city on edge, but the events of the week were still on everyone's minds. By Sunday, most of the 60,000 migrants who entered the Spanish enclave returned to Morocco, but the crisis has reignited Europe's immigration debates. Spanish authorities have said at least 72 migrants died from stampedes and drowning. Ceuta is feeling the strain as protests and counter-protests have erupted after far-right politicians in Spain have called for remaining migrants to be expelled.
15: Sigo con preocupación l'alarmante situación en Ceuta.
14: In the Vatican, Pope Leo expressed concern for Ceuta, emphasizing the need for peace and justice. I'm Karen Chamas.
6: There continues to be hope that ransom notes released in the Nancy Guthrie investigation will help investigators break the case. Correspondent Ed Donahue reports.
16: An early ransom note in the investigation into the disappearance of Nancy Guthrie has been released by authorities in Arizona. The hope is someone will recognize the writing style. A second note indicates the 84-year-old mother of NBC Today Show co-host Savannah Guthrie died shortly after she was kidnapped in February. Just a few days ago, Savannah Guthrie released a message to anyone responsible.
17: Make the right choice. Help us find her. Tell us where to look for her. I truly believe it is never too late to do the right thing. Help us bring this situation to an end.
16: Nancy Guthrie was last seen 6 months ago at her home near Tucson.
17: For all of us, no matter where we've been and what we've done, I believe there is always a way home.
16: Authorities have not said whether Nancy Guthrie is still alive. I'm Ed Donahue.
6: America in the Morning for Monday, August 3rd, 2026 is produced by Jeff McKay. I'm John Trout. This is Westwood One.
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19: Partly cloudy skies and 69 degrees at 529. Good morning. I'm Chris Lawrence in the Jarrett Construction Studios of 580 WCHS. AccuWeather for today, partly sunny and humid with a thunderstorm in the afternoon and a high around 80. In the news, the Charleston City Council's Public Safety Committee meets later today ahead of tonight's full council meeting. The committee's agenda has three bills up for consideration, one of them to amend the city code when it comes to animal cruelty penalties and fines. A second proposed bill would amend the city code when it comes to the prohibition of against aggressive dogs, penalties and fines. And another council committee is looking at fines for those who don't clean up after their dogs while walking them. The full council meeting is at 7. Council's Finance Committee meets at 6:30 this evening. The Kanawha-Charleston Humane Association says it is seeing a trend that is causing some concern. Spokesperson Angie Gillimonter says there's been an increase in recent months of people dropping off unwanted animals at the animal shelter on Greenbrier Street after hours when no one is there. Gillimonter says she appreciates that people want the animals to be cared for, but the drop-off is better when they're open.
20: Puts them at risk for getting loose out of however they are

0: secured, possibly being hit by a car, possibly, you know, running into the woods, running into a wild animal in the woods, getting lost and not being able to find their way back to KCHA.
1: Gillimotter says it also creates difficulty for the shelter workers to try and figure out the history of the animal and its medical issues, if there are any. Kanawha County Emergency Ambulance Authority has openings and they're ready to hire. The new KCEAA director, Lance Wheeler, says they're trying to strengthen emergency medical services in the county and they need a full staff to do it. Wheeler says the openings are immediate.
2: We're currently looking for 10 new EMT Academy students. So these are people that don't have a certificate to be an EMT. We will help you with the training process to get you that certification so you can be a full-time EMT. We're also looking for 8 full-time EMTs right now who are ready to go with their certificate and also 2 paramedics.
1: And Wheeler says KCEAA offers great benefits and a great working culture. This afternoon's Kanawha County Board of Education meeting is set to include a couple of reports. Transportation Director Jason Redman on the agenda for a transportation report. Also, the school board will be hearing the latest on the integration of technology into the schools. School board is also scheduled to vote on the renewal of the school system excess levy on the general election ballot. Today's meeting gets started at 4 at the board office on Elizabeth Street. West Virginia International Yeager Airport, in partnership with the U.S. Customs and Border Protection, will host a global entry enrollment pop-up event today through Wednesday. Global Entry is a travel program that allows for quicker entrance following international travel. Global Entry membership is $120 for 5 years and includes a TSA pre-check. Reds beat the Pirates 10-2 on Sunday. Off tonight, open up a series at home with the A's tomorrow. I'm Chris Lawrence, and this is the voice of Charleston, 580 WCHS.
3: Since 1927, the voice of Charleston, 580 WCHS.
4: This is America in the Morning from Westwood One. Coming up this half hour.
5: Which wildfire is worse? Right now, officials say it doesn't matter.
6: The whole western United States is on fire.
5: I'm Rich Johnson.
7: President Donald Trump says on Truth Social that he's keeping acting Attorney General Todd Blanche in his current role. Donna Warder, Washington.
8: A fiery interview with Health and Human Services Secretary RFK Jr. I'm Clayton Neville.
9: A pilot is in stable condition after ejecting from a military jet that crashed near Miramar Air Base near San Diego. I'm Jennifer King.
10: Meta's Ray-Bans are getting banned. I'm the new old tech guy, Chuck Palm.
11: Who says there is superhero fatigue after Spider-Man's record-breaking opening weekend? I'm Kevin Carr.
4: Back after these messages.
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0: 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Here's AccuWeather.com meteorologist Matt Rindy.
1: A strong cold front moving through the north central U.S. will produce some gusty storms from eastern north and South Dakota into Minnesota, and these storms will have the potential for damaging winds and hail. And ahead of that front, it's going to be quite hot from eastern South Dakota into Nebraska, and then continuing southward through Kansas, eastern Colorado, Oklahoma, and Texas, where mid and upper 90s are likely, and many places will go well over 100. Behind the boundary, it is going to be much cooler, with highs only in the 60s and 70s in Montana and northern Wyoming. This will extend westward into the northwest, but warm into the 80s. Smoke and haze will continue to be a concern over a large area from Oregon and Washington into Idaho and western Montana. The rest of the west is going to be dry and hot with sunshine. Highs in many areas will be well into the 100s, even 100 and teens. Meanwhile, farther east, we have a powerful storm moving through the eastern United States with widespread showers and thunderstorms extending from New York and New England southward through the eastern coastal states into Georgia and Florida. This system has already had a history of producing widespread heavy rainfall, and as it continues eastward, some locations can see several inches of rain, especially in New England and the coastal Carolinas. Some local flooding is possible. Farther west from the Tennessee Valley into West Virginia and southward to Mississippi and Alabama, there could also be some scattered showers and thunderstorms, mainly in the afternoon. And the clouds and rainfall from these storms will keep temperatures lower, with highs in the 70s and 80s in the northeast, and then just in the 80s in the mid-Atlantic and southeast. A few showers and thunderstorms will also form in parts of the afternoon through eastern Arizona into New Mexico, and then continuing into Colorado. That's the nation's weather. I'm AccuWeather.com meteorologist Matt Rindy.
0: 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When the Washington State winter snowpack came in at a near record low, officials around the Pacific Northwest warned residents to be ready for an especially bad summer wildfire season. America in the Morning's Rich Johnson in Seattle reports that the prediction is coming true in disastrous ways.
2: It is simply the worst fire season in the state of Washington in more than 30 years, according to the state's land commissioner, Dave Upthegrove.
3: This is one of 15 major fires burning throughout the state of Washington right now. More than 250,000 acres are on fire in this state. It's not a normal season.
2: And the worst of it is around Spokane, home to 500,000 people near the Idaho border.
4: Indeed, this is an unprecedented catastrophe.
2: And Congressman Michael Baumgartner adds, it's not over.
4: Doesn't look like the weather's getting a lot better for the next week to 10 days. It's still going to be dry.
2: Tens of thousands have been evacuated around Spokane, including dense suburban neighborhoods. When they return, which is no time soon, many will come back to homes that are completely gone. Officials say more than 600 structures have been destroyed. Upthegrove says help has come from nearly a dozen states. Even some crews from Australia have arrived. But the problem is,
3: this summer, the whole western United States is on fire, and these assets are being spread thin.
2: In Idaho, Governor Brad Little has declared a wildfire disaster emergency and ordered National Guard troops into a big blaze along the Oregon border. Colorado's seeing containment in all of its major fires at the moment, but in June, 4 firefighters died in a blaze along the Utah border. And by contrast, California has been relatively calm, 1,700 fires burning about 54,000 acres this year. But forecasters expect it to pick up this month thanks to abnormally dry conditions over most of the Golden State. I'm Rich Johnson in Seattle.
0: President Trump issues a new threat if two Senate Republicans don't confirm Todd Blanche as Attorney General. Correspondent Donna Warder reports the Senate Judiciary Committee is teeing up a Tuesday vote on Blanche. Blanche announced that he issued an order formally rescinding plans to create the $1.8 billion anti-weaponization fund.
5: This is about making sure that even if you're the President of the United States, you don't get favorable terms from the government in a settlement of a lawsuit that ordinary citizens would not get, like protection from audits by the IRS into the foreseeable future. So I think this is about making sure that we maintain the integrity of our justice system and fairness for everybody involved.
6: President Donald Trump says on Truth Social that he's keeping acting Attorney General Todd Blanche in his current role, and that if Republican Senators John Cornyn of Texas and Tom Tillis of North Carolina don't back him, Trump will press ahead on a $1.8 billion anti-weaponization fund to compensate people who feel mistreated by the

0: the criminal justice system during the Obama and Biden administrations.
1: Clear. Do you agree with the acting attorney general that the anti-weaponization fund is dead? And why not just put that in writing?
2: It's dead. But, you know, I wish it weren't, to be honest with you. I think people were horribly treated, horribly abused. This has nothing to do with that. This was me. Horribly abused. And I'd like to see them compensated for the pain. They lost their families. They committed suicide. Many people committed suicide. They went down for an innocent journey. And I'm not only talking there. I'm talking about not even having to do with that. The way they were treated. The Biden administration and the Obama administration weaponized government and destroyed lives.
0: Trump on Friday had pronounced the fund dead, but the administration needs Cornyn and Tillis' votes to confirm Blanche.
2: Todd Blanche is a very, very good man, and he shouldn't be in the middle of this. He should get approved, because you will never get anybody like him. You're never going to get anybody. And to make him a pawn in this whole thing, this is being done by a senator. And I don't really blame him, to be honest with you. I endorse his opponent. And as soon as I endorse his opponent went through the roof and he won the primary election in Texas.
0: The two senators protest Blanche's selection because of the lawsuit settlement that created the anti-weaponization fund and provided Trump and family members with immunity from tax audits. Donna Warder, Washington.
3: Israel says it has serious concerns over the Hamas agreement with the Board of Peace and President Trump to disarm. Correspondent Sam Mednick reports that Israeli Ambassador to the United Nations Danny Dannon, speaking on CNN, says that while Israel hopes this time that Hamas will follow through with what they say, their character still calls for the destruction of Israel.
4: The question is, what is disarmament? Because I heard some reports coming from Gaza that Hamas played with the idea that maybe they will move the weapons from one warehouse to another. That's not disarmament. Disarmament means to remove the weapons completely from the Gaza Strip, that Hamas will not have the capability to even touch this weapon again.
1: Officials have told the Associated Press that Hamas has agreed to disarm, which is a significant step and could lead to the end of the war in Gaza. Although there are many obstacles that lie ahead, this could take an extremely long time, and it's unclear if it will happen at all. Officials said that Hamas has agreed to a roadmap to disarm, but it is contingent also on Israel also fulfilling its part of the deal, which is stopping the hostilities as well as withdrawing from the areas of Gaza that it controls, which is more than half of the enclave at this point. Israel has not responded to this to say if they agree. They did not say anything after U.S. President Donald Trump announced this on Thursday.
2: So Gaza. We do have an understanding with Israel. Israel is very happy about it. Israel helped us. And they've been very good. They've been very good about it. Most people said that would be a deal that would be undoable. Now, will it go through its ups and downs? It's a very complex situation over there. The people are very complex. And
1: now, this has come 9 months after a U.S. brokered ceasefire between Israel and Hamas went into effect. The deal has been for many months deadlocked, and this issue of disarmament has been a key sticking point. A copy of the agreement seen by the Associated Press and verified by the AP says that all of the police arms in Gaza will be given to a technocratic Palestinian committee. They will be handed over to them. There will be a process of giving in larger weapons. However, that will happen after and is also contingent on Israel conducting a phased withdrawal.
3: Sam Mednick reporting. It's 16 till. Coming up, among the stories we're covering next, the blame game continues over the COVID pandemic. And large gathering bans Meta's Ray-Ban smart glasses. Those stories and more when America in the Morning continues after these messages.
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7: With a check of your headlines, I'm Chris Lawrence. A two-year-old murder case is set to be updated this morning in Kanawha County Circuit Court. Brittany Hickman set to appear before Judge Kenneth Ballard for a competency status update. She's charged in the February 2024 death of 70-year-old Richard Crowder of Minkshire.

0: Kanawha County delegates Hollis Lewis and Kayla Young have questions about where that money went that was appropriated. Several Charleston City Council members will meet this afternoon on a number of items before the council's finance committee meets at 6:30 and the full council at 7. Kanawha County School Board has approved the language that will be included in the next excess levy vote. It's on the agenda later today. Board planning to ask county voters to renew the excess levy in the November general election. With a check of your headlines this morning, I'm Chris Lawrence.
1: 132.
2: Welcome back. You're with America in the Morning. Health and Human Services Secretary Robert F. Kennedy Jr. was on CNN's State of the Union in what was a fiery interview with the show's host, Dana Bash. Correspondent Clayton Neville reports the interview surrounded accountability for the COVID pandemic.
3: Days after Dr. Anthony Fauci pleaded the fifth repeatedly while being asked about the origins of the COVID pandemic and how it was handled in the U.S., HHS Secretary RFK Jr. was asked by CNN's Dana Bash if President Trump is also to blame, since he was president while Dr. Fauci led the effort against COVID.
4: Well, you know, President Trump, as you recall, wanted to end the lockdowns.
3: On CNN's State of the Union, Kennedy blamed Fauci for the lockdowns and their impact on the economy.
5: I mean, certainly Anthony Fauci and the president had opinions, but the lockdowns were done by governors, and
4: largely because they were hearing
5: from hospitals saying that their ICUs were overrun and they needed some help while that was happening.
4: Well, that's
5: not true.
4: No, they were doing it because Anthony Fauci was telling them from the top.
3: He also blamed CNN's COVID coverage.
4: You were scaring people.
5: Why are you saying that?
4: Because that was the job of CNN.
5: Okay, stop.
3: Bash asked Kennedy if his public hesitancy around vaccines in recent years is part of the reason for the return of measles. She pointed to studies that show vaccine misinformation caused deaths. He told Bash she didn't know what she was talking about, and he said he's absolutely not to blame. I'm Clayton Neville.
2: Ohio Congresswoman Marcy Kaptur and the driver of the car she was in are in stable condition after she was involved in a hit-and-run crash Sunday morning in Toledo on her way to a church service. Authorities in Ohio report that both the 80-year-old Democrat Congresswoman and her driver were both taken to a nearby hospital with non-life-threatening injuries. Police say the driver of the other vehicle ran from the scene and was not identified. Kaptur, the longest-serving woman in House history, is in a rematch for her closely watched seat against former State Representative Derek Marin, who she defeated in 2024 by less than 1% of the vote. Shifting gears, a fighter pilot is lucky to be alive after a military jet crash in California. Correspondent Jennifer King reports.
6: The U.S. Marine Corps says a pilot is in stable condition after ejecting from a military jet that crashed near Miramar Air Base near San Diego. The F-35B stealth fighter went down in a field. Video showed a plume of black smoke surrounded by flame-retardant foam, along with military vehicles and firefighters at the scene spraying down the smoking wreckage. Wade Lott says he saw the crash from his truck as he drove to work at a local concrete company. Lott says he saw two jets descending toward the runway, and the first landed without incident. But the second jet began slowing down, almost as if it were trying to hover. Lott says the pilot ejected and the parachute deployed just in time as the jet plowed into the runway right next to another plane. The F-35B is an advanced version of a stealth fighter jet with an engine that's designed for short takeoffs and is capable of vertical landings. I'm Jennifer King.
2: The hacker convention, DEF CON, just banned Meta's Ray-Ban smart glasses over secret recording fears. The new old tech guy, Chuck Palm, has that story.
7: Way back in 2013, Google Glass hit the market, and before it really shipped, the word glassle was already in the dictionary. Most bars banned it. Restaurants banned it. Nobody trusted the guy with a camera on his face. Now, 13 years later, Meta's Ray-Ban smart glasses are everywhere, and the same fight has just come about. DEF CON, the world's biggest hacker convention, just banned them outright from their August event. 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You might wonder why a hacker convention banned Meta's glasses. There's a tiny

0: light that's supposed to tell you when someone's filming, except it's easy to miss in bright daylight, and you can buy a sticker online that covers it completely. 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I'm Chuck Palm.
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2: Sunday baseball watchers switching between the action on the field and off before today's trade deadline. The Red Sox swept out the league-leading Dodgers 8-4 in L.A. Three third-inning long balls put Boston ahead to stay and gave the Sox their sixth series sweep since late June. Of course, the big trade domino fell on Saturday night when the Dodgers sent three prospects to the Tigers for two-time defending AL Cy Young winner Tarek Skubal. The Braves won their fifth straight 4-2 over the Nationals for a four-game sweep. Atlanta picked up righty Tyler Mahle from the Giants, while the Nats and slugger Luis Garcia Jr. to the Yankees. Astros completed their weekend sweep of the Rangers 7-3. Yordan Alvarez had four hits. He now leads the majors in batting average and home runs and is just one RBI off the lead in that category for the Triple Crown. Houston has won six straight to take over the lead in the AL West. White Sox wiped out the Rays 9-1 in a clash of AL division leaders. Chicago manager Will Venable.
3: All these games are important, you know. Obviously, throughout your season, every one of these games is going to be important, whether you're at home or on the road. Come down here in a tough place to play against the best team in the American League was really special.
2: Tampa Bay acquired righty Freddy Peralta from the Mets. Yankees clipped the Cubs 2-1. Cardinals scored four in the top of the ninth to bounce the Blue Jays 5-1. The Cubs and Blue Jays made two swaps on Sunday. First, Chicago sent starter Jameson Taillon, whom they designated for assignment last week, to Toronto for future considerations. Then the Jays dealt Kevin Gausman to the Cubs for a couple of minor leaguers. The trade deadline, 6 p.m. Eastern today. That's Monday Sports.
1: Thank you, sir. Now 7 till. Trump, Pirro at odds over the reflecting pool vandalism case. That's when America in the Morning continues after these messages.
4: The burrito is fire.
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2: Do.
3: It's 5 till. America in the Morning continues. President Trump appears at odds with his U.S. attorney in Washington, saying he disagrees 100% with the decision of federal prosecutors to drop criminal vandalism charges against a man accused of damaging the reflecting pool. In a case that drew national attention, David Hearn, a 67-year-old former Olympic canoeist, was indicted on a felony charge after Jeanine Pirro, the top federal prosecutor in D.C. and longtime Trump ally, alleged that he forcefully and violently ripped the new installed liner at the Lincoln Memorial's reflecting pool. Pirro's office reversed course, filing in court saying the peeling of the liner was the result of a botched installation by a contractor rushing to finish the project ahead of celebrations to mark the nation's 250th anniversary. Pirro attributed her decision to new information that came from the Interior Department, which blamed the damage on the installer and not vandalism. Attorneys for Hearn say the case is not over and their client is considering filing a lawsuit against the government for damages. America in the Morning continues. The box office web of profits was dominated by a familiar character both in the U.S. and around the world. Entertainment reporter Kevin Carr has details.
4: The new Spider-Man movie has caught worldwide audiences in its web. Spider-Man Brand New Day blew past studio expectations with one of the biggest openings ever.
5: You ready?
4: The fourth Spidey film generated a mind-boggling $355 million to easily land in first place for the weekend.
5: I am totally out of control.
4: That stunning box office is only $2 million behind the current record holder, Avengers Endgame. When actuals are reported on Monday, your friendly neighborhood Spider-Man might just end up beating Endgame for the top spot of all time, not adjusted for inflation.
6: You're the only one who can defeat it.
4: Spider-Man also dominated around the globe with a worldwide opening of $572 million.
7: You're a man who needs to control his fate.
4: In a distant but remarkably respectful second was The Odyssey with $51 million.
8: Let's go!
4: It certainly was a great weekend for movies that feature Tom Holland, Zendaya, and John Barenthal.
9: We're done!
10: Tex invaded our house, too.
4: The current top-grossing film of 2026 took third place as Toy Story 5 brought in an additional $6.3 million. Family films rounded out the top five with Minions and Monsters in fourth place showing a strong hold with $5.8
11: million.
4: And Disney's live-action Moana landed in fifth place with $5.3
12: million. You're welcome.
4: I'm Kevin Carr.
3: And that's our show for today, Monday, August 3rd, 2026. America in the Morning is produced by Jeff McKay. I'm John Trout. This is Westwood One.
13: With a check of your headlines, I'm Chris Lawrence. The Kanawha County Emergency Ambulance Authority is hiring. New Executive Director Lance Wheeler says they need EMTs and paramedics, and the applications end on Friday for Academy students looking to take the courses necessary to become certified. State delegates have a lot of questions about why West Virginia's clothing voucher program was closed after a week of registration this year. Concern over the TANF funds elevated in May when Governor Morrissey indicated there was a $40 million structural gap in funding it. The applications were delayed by 4 weeks and then shut down just a week after they opened, claiming the program was out of money. West Virginia Republican State Executive Committee over the weekend voted to disavow former Fayette County Delegate Elliot Pritt from the party and from his November candidacy representing the GOP. The vote came during the executive committee's summer meeting Saturday afternoon in Charleston. And the Judicial Vacancy Advisory Commission is accepting applications to fill a vacancy on the bench in Putnam County following the retirement of Judge Mark Sorcea. With headlines, I'm Chris Lawrence.
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15: From ABC News, I'm Sherry Preston.
2: Acting Attorney General Todd Blanche issuing a formal order overnight terminating President Trump's $1.8 billion anti-weaponization fund to compensate his political allies. The move follows weeks of negotiations with two Republican senators who were blocking Blanche's nomination to become Attorney General. Another White House pullback on striking Iran.
8: The president claimed a deal with Iran is imminent, as he has previously claimed numerous times. The whiplash strategy has become routine as Trump attempts to resolve the conflict. Iran has yet to give any indication that it will ease its control over the Strait of Hormuz. Over the weekend, Iranian leaders said negotiations with Oman regarding the opening of the Strait of Hormuz are in their final stages. But the Strait will not go back to the way it was pre-war. Karen Hua, ABC News, Washington.
2: Raging wildfires in and around Spokane, Washington. Eric Frank's home is gone.
9: I don't think I'm going to rebuild here because I don't ever want to have to relive a fire coming up this hill again.
2: ABC's Alex Stone is there.
11: We've seen firefighters from California. In fact, a management team from California has taken over this fire, of managing it, of doing the command of it. It's going to get a little bit hotter as the week goes on.
2: In Greece, two firefighting helicopters crashed in midair near Athens Sunday. Two crew members killed. All helicopters in Greece now grounded. Last week, three firefighters were killed elsewhere in the country. No motive yet in the mass shooting at an In-N-Out Burger in Twin Falls, Idaho. Three people killed, seven wounded. The gunman stopped before hurting anyone else, says Police Chief Matthew Hicks.
12: We can confirm that there was an off-duty state trooper and a citizen who actively engaged the suspect by returning gunfire towards him. We want to take a moment and commend the actions of the off-duty officer and the citizen and their heroic action to stop this incident.
2: The gunman taking his own life afterwards. You're listening to ABC News.
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2: Ohio Republican Congressman Max Miller facing calls to drop out of his reelection contest after allegations of domestic abuse against his wife, daughter of Ohio Republican Senator Bernie Moreno.
16: Senator Moreno posting, "If there are any basic standards of character required to hold elected office, Max Miller fails them. I believe Max Miller needs to seek professional help." Miller firing back, "You know this isn't true, and the only reason you are speaking out now is to hide from your own media circus."
2: ABC's Alex Prochet. Mourners gathered along the Passaic River in northern New Jersey over the weekend to remember two 10-year-olds who drowned days earlier when the river was flooded from recent storms. ABC's Lucy Yang talked to mourners at the memorial.
17: Thinking of the mothers right now.
18: Blue and pink rose petals floated down the Passaic River this Sunday. It was strikingly beautiful. More so, it was painfully tragic.
19: She was precious. She was sweet.
18: Former preschool teacher remembering Millian Dula. The young child's body was finally found after three agonizing days, a search that ended about half a mile downriver from where she disappeared. The other victim, a 10-year-old boy, we're told he died a hero, pushing his 11-year-old sister to the rocks so she could escape the raging waters.
2: Millions are on alert across the Mid-Atlantic and Northeast for heavy downpours that could result in more flash flooding today. I'm Sherry Preston, ABC News.
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1: Here's the Metro News AccuWeather forecast. Today, expect partly sunny skies with high humidity levels and a chance of a thunderstorm in the afternoon, reaching a high of 80. Tonight will be mainly clear with a low of 65. Tomorrow, anticipate mostly cloudy conditions with high humidity and a chance of a thunderstorm in a few areas during the afternoon, with temperatures reaching up to 84. On Wednesday, it will be mainly cloudy and humid with a possibility of a few showers and a thunderstorm with a high of 86. The voice of Charleston, 580 WCHS. 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
13: It's Monday, August 3rd, 2026, and this is The Morning News, a service of Metro News, the voice of West Virginia. I'm Chris Lawrence, and it's 6:06. Let's take a look at what's happening across West Virginia to start the work week on this Monday morning at the Metro News Anchor Desk. Many state delegates want to know why West Virginia's clothing voucher program was closed early this year. The Temporary Assistance for Needy Families, or TANF program, gives clothing vouchers to children from low-income families ahead of the school starting. Registration was delayed by 20 days this year, and then it was shut down after only a week of applications. Governor Patrick Morrissey's administration has says that the money ran out. Kanawha County Delegate Hollis Lewis says he's frustrated with the decision to halt the program.
5: It's pretty upsetting, and I would say, you know, angry doesn't describe it, because, you know, a lot of the kids who are faced with these situations, they didn't ask to be faced with these situations. This is not something that they placed themselves in.
13: Cabell County Delegate Sean Hornbuckle says the legislature, as it's currently run, created this issue.
23: We can't put this at the people's feet because the people that were in charge, all right, didn't do what needed to be done. And so guess what? We got to go into the piggy bank and we got to do one-time funding to make sure that our families are able to get off on the right foot.
13: An estimated 52,000 people rely on that program in West Virginia. Flood recovery and response in central West Virginia is continuing to evolve. In Buchanan, the Relief Distribution Center is now at the Marketplace Mall. West Virginia Wesleyan College's Relief Center shut down on Sunday. City spokesperson Randy Sanders says people who need help will get what they need at the Marketplace.
24: They will gladly welcome Upshur County residents who need to then transition to there to pick up items of cleaning supplies and tools that they need to put their lives back together.
13: Meanwhile, in Lewis County, the focus is shifting to the upcoming school year. State Senator Ben Queen says the Robert Bland Middle School in Weston needs a lot of help.
25: Back to school is in 3 weeks. We have one really badly affected school, the middle school here in downtown. So trying to get that cleaned up as much as possible.
13: Queen says adjustments are coming to the flood relief efforts as businesses get back to work. Elliot Pritt is no longer a member of the West Virginia Republican Party. The State Republican Executive Committee unanimously voted to disavow him over the weekend. Pritt is a former Fayette County delegate and accused of sexually exploiting a 15-year-old girl. He resigned from his seat last week but remains the 50th District Republican nominee in November. The State Election Commission is scheduled to decide whether or not to disqualify Pritt from the ballot on Friday. If Pritt resigns by his own choice, Republicans will not get to replace him on the ballot. If he's disqualified, they will be able to replace him. In Wood County, two people are hospitalized and two more are in custody this morning after a shooting incident. Vienna authorities say it happened Sunday night near the Grand Central Mall and Chick-fil-A restaurant on Murdoch Avenue. Gunfire was exchanged between the occupants of two different vehicles, according to police. Two individuals have been detained in Washington County, Ohio, in connection with that shooting. A Randolph County woman is behind bars this morning, facing a charge of attempted murder. 45-year-old Regina Collette was arrested and charged over the weekend. The Elkins Intermountain reports deputies and state police were called to the scene in Pickens late Friday night, early Saturday morning. However, no more information about the incident has been released. One person in the hospital after an explosion in Taylor County. That incident occurred about 6:15 Saturday evening on Sandy Creek Road in Grafton. Authorities say the victim was flown to the hospital via health net after severe injuries, but authorities have not revealed the cause of the explosion. Monongahela County Delegate Evan Hansen is among those lawmakers now hoping to focus in next year's session on limiting the capability of surveillance cameras like the Flock security system.
26: Going to make sure that they could only be used for very specific law enforcement purposes and cannot be used to track people's movements. It's going to require that any data that's collected has to be permanently deleted within a really short period of time.
13: The cameras have drawn a lot of concern and debate over their remarkable ability to gather and store personalized data on all individuals. The mayor of Glenville has resigned. Mark Sarver has stepped down. He'll take the position as the new chief of the state's Water Development Authority. He'd been mayor since 2024 and announced the resignation in a Facebook post on Friday. And for the first time since 1932, the YMCA is coming back to Martinsburg. City Manager Andy Blake said the organization has announced plans.

0: plans for a $34 million, 65,000 square foot project. It'll be constructed along North Tennessee Avenue, very close to the WVU Madison Berkeley Medical Center. Well, coming up in our Metro News Backgrounder, Nucor Steel is on schedule to get things started in production next year. Jeff Jenkins will take a look at the progress of the plant in Apple Grove, coming up in our Backgrounder. And then Daniel Woods will have an update on sports. It's all still ahead.
1: Here's the Metro News AccuWeather forecast. Today will bring partly sunny skies and high humidity with a thunderstorm expected in the afternoon. The temperature will reach 80 degrees. Tonight will be mainly clear with a low of 65. Tomorrow, anticipate mostly cloudy conditions with high humidity. There may be a few thunderstorms in the afternoon with temperatures reaching 84 degrees. The voice of Charleston, 580 WCHS.
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0: 6:15 on the morning news. Still ahead, we get an update on sports with Daniel Woods. But right now in our background are the sprawling Nucor West Virginia plant at Apple Grove in Mason County is on schedule to begin production of steel early next year. Jeff Jenkins tells us more.
12: Construction of the $4 billion project on the 1,700-acre site along the Ohio River is coming

0: down the home stretch. Nucor's second quarter earnings report says commissioning at the plant will continue through this calendar year. Currently, they are testing each area of the new sheet mill. They're inspecting it, testing it, and preparing it for startup. They've also already run their first coil through the pickle line. They did that in June. They've expanded equipment commissioning across the site, and that will continue through this year. The earnings information also listed what will happen at the plant in 2027. The initial focus will be on safe and reliable performance, intentional multi-phased ramp-up to go to full run rate at some time in 27, and capacity utilization and product capabilities will expand through 2027 and 2028. Nucor's CEO and Chairman Leo Topalian says Nucor West Virginia will join the Nucor family that is currently riding high.
1: This team is firing on all cylinders. So again, this all culminates too with the West Virginia facility that will start up later this year.
0: Topalian says they'll be patient with the new plant. He says he believes it will really hit its stride in 2028.
1: Not only contribute then, but for the next two, three, four decades, continue to ramp up Nucor's overall earnings profile well beyond the $6.7 billion that we rolled out in 2022 from a through-cycle standpoint.
0: Nucor reported $1.2 billion in earnings in the second quarter. Meanwhile, Mason County is preparing for the growth Nucor will bring. The county commission signed an agreement with HealthNet last week to manage the Mason County EMS. HealthNet's Clinton Burley says they'll help the EMS handle the expected growth in the county.
2: We'll handle safety. We'll handle education for the staff. We'll handle group purchasing, make recommendations perhaps for insurance improvements, basically provide on-site professional EMS management.
0: An EMS satellite location is being planned to go up near Nucor. I'm Jeff Jenkins for the Morning News.
3: The sports desk, Daniel Woods is in, and Daniel, it's that magical time of year when high school teams cross the line.
4: That's right, Chris. Football season is here. It's the first day of high school football practice across West Virginia. Programs throughout the Mountain State hit the field for their first official workouts ahead of kickoff later this month. Some already getting on the field at the earliest opportunity they had, crossing that line at midnight overnight. You can follow along with our preseason coverage all month long at WVMetroNews.com. At the college level, the West Virginia University football team reports for fall camp tomorrow. The first practice of the season is set for Wednesday, and we'll hear from head coach Rich Rodriguez later this week. The Major League Baseball trade deadline is today, but the market is already active across the league, with the biggest move of the season already likely complete. The reigning American League Cy Young Award winner is headed to the West Coast, with the Los Angeles Dodgers acquiring lefty Tarik Skubal from the Detroit Tigers for a package of three prospects. The 29-year-old is due to hit free agency this offseason and expected to make his first start for L.A. on Tuesday. Skubal posted a 7-5 record and a 279 earned run average in Detroit this season. That move opened up the rest of the market over the weekend with several starting pitchers on the move, including the Chicago Cubs acquiring right-hander Kevin Gausman from the Toronto Blue Jays to add some playoff experience to their ailing rotation. A pair of bounce-back candidates are on the move as well, headed to contenders, with the Tampa Bay Rays acquiring struggling Freddie Peralta from the New York Mets, and the Atlanta Braves hoping Tyler Mahle can regain his 2025 form, picking up the righty in a deal with San Francisco. The Chicago White Sox are gearing up for a playoff push, adding Luis Castillo to the rotation from the Seattle Mariners and slotting Waskar Brazoban into the bullpen in a deal with the Mets. One big bat is on the move so far. The Washington Nationals send slugger Luis Garcia Jr. to the New York Yankees with 23 home runs and 76 RBI this season. Garcia heads to the Bronx as the National League leader in slugging percentage. In college sports, the path appears likely that the Protect College Sports Act will come to a vote in the United States Senate before the end of the week. The Big Ten and the SEC jumped on board this weekend after a frantic week of negotiations. The two holdouts agreed to support the bill after last-minute regulations on third-party NIL agreements were added to the legislation, and that bill could come to a vote in the coming days if final details can be decided. The Senate breaks up for its August recess at the end of the week. Elsewhere in college sports, athletes that completed their 4 years of eligibility this past season should be able to continue for a fifth season this year, according to a federal judge in Colorado. That decision, rendered through a preliminary injunction, makes athletes from the high school class of 2022 eligible this coming season as it stands today, with the NCAA expected to appeal that ruling to a higher court. The NCAA drew its line for the new five-year eligibility model to not permit athletes that finished their career last season to continue.

0: But right now, those players are eligible to rejoin their teams immediately. And in the NFL, former first overall draft pick Jadeveon Clowney is returning to the team that picked him in 2014, rejoining the Houston Texans for his 12th season in the NFL. Morning news time is 6:21.
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11: 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Good morning, I'm Chris Lawrence in the Jarrett Construction Studios of 580 WCHS, and this is the Morning News. The Kanawha County Emergency Ambulance Authority is hiring.
12: The KCEAA is looking for paramedics and emergency medical technicians. Executive Director Lance Wheeler says they're trying to strengthen their emergency response teams. He's been on the job since July 1st. The authority is hiring 2 paramedics, 8 full-time EMTs, and 10 EMT Academy students. Wheeler says KCEAA will help the students receive the training necessary to become an EMT. He says this is part of the authority's efforts to change its culture, and they want to let the public know.
13: Making sure they know that we are having ambulances staffed with experience, well-qualified candidates.
12: Applications for the Academy student opportunities close on Friday. I'm Jack Carlson, 580 WCHS.
11: Longtime State Fire Marshal Ken Tyree urging residents to take a few minutes and fill out the new home safety survey his office has put together. Tyree says the 10-question assessment will give you some good information about the safety of your home and provide key information to the state.
14: I'd like to see at least a quarter of our households in the state of West Virginia knock this out before the end of the year. So, you know, we're looking at 180 to 200,000 households that we'd like to impact.
11: You can link to the survey and the story at our website, WCHSnetwork.com, or go to the State Fire Marshal's office website. State Judicial Vacancy Advisory Commission is now accepting applications from those interested in being the next circuit judge in Putnam County. A seat on the bench is open with the retirement of Judge Mark Sorcea, who revealed last month that he has been diagnosed in the early stages of Alzheimer's. The JVAC will accept applications through August 25th. Interviews will be before the commission on September 22nd here in Charleston. And Governor Patrick Morrissey will choose Sorcea's replacement. A woman charged in the February 2024 murder of a Mink Shoals man will appear in court today. Brittany Hickman is scheduled to be before Kanawha County

0: Judge Kenneth Ballard this morning for a competency status hearing. Hickman was charged in August 2024 in the death of 70-year-old Richard Crowder. He was found dead in his home in February of 2024, and she has yet to stand trial. Deputies say the investigation determined that Hickman was the last person seen with Crowder prior to his death. Reds beat the Pirates Sunday 10-2. They're off tonight and open a series tomorrow night at home against the A's. We'll have the game Tuesday night on 580 WCHS at 7. You're starting the day with the morning news here on the Voice of Charleston, 580 WCHS.
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2: Good morning. Here's your traffic update. In Putnam County, a vehicle crash on 588 West Virginia 34. In Fayette County, a vehicle crash on US 19 and Maple Lane. In Putnam County, bridge work on West Virginia 34 to mile marker 9. And in Fayette County, high water on County Route 35 at Meadow Bridge Road. I'm Chapel in the WCHS Network Traffic Studio.
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0: Morning news time is 6:27. I'm Chris Lawrence.
1: And I'm Daniel Woods.
0: President Trump signaling a possible end to the war with Iran again, saying a deal is imminent.
2: President Trump says negotiations with Iran are picking back up, adding he called off an attack on Iran over the weekend at the request of Gulf allies, including Saudi Arabia, Qatar, and the United Arab Emirates.
3: It was going to be an attack that would have been by far the biggest attack since World War II, but they've asked us not to do it.
2: Over the weekend, Iranian leaders said negotiations with Oman regarding the opening of the Strait of Hormuz are in their final stages, but the strait will not go back to the way it was pre-war. Karen Hua, ABC News, Washington.
4: Oil prices fell again after President Trump posted online that he called off plans for a massive new attack on Iran at the request of Gulf allies. Prior to Trump's announcement, Iranian media said the foreign minister warned regional countries of harsh retaliation.
5: We're hearing from the defense minister, the acting defense minister in Iran, who's calling Trump's post a form of psychological operations and cognitive warfare. What does this actually mean? Are the two on the same page? And are we any closer to actually ending this conflict?
4: That's ABC News correspondent Alex Perchet.
0: A tick-borne illness is raising concern on New York's Long Island. Here's Mike Dubusky.
6: It may be colloquially known as rabbit fever, but tularemia is actually transferred to humans via flies and ticks that have touched sick rabbits. Residents on Long Island are being warned about an uptick in the disease, with the Suffolk County Department of Health saying it's investigating three possible cases of the rare illness. 9-year-old John Detmer describing his symptoms.
7: My leg was hurting, my neck hurt.
6: Doctors say the illness can be treated with antibiotics. Mike Dubusky, ABC News.
4: Home buyers may be forced to wait a little longer for that perfect deal as mortgages go up again. Here's ABC's Andrew Dimbert.
8: The average rate on a 30-year fixed-rate mortgage climbed this week to 6.66%. That's the highest level in a year and the fourth straight weekly increase. This high could keep many would-be buyers on the sidelines. And as for existing home sales, well, they've already become sluggish this year after the most buyer-friendly spring in years. Summer activity has now cooled, with pending home sales falling 5.4% in June.
4: That's Andrew Dimbert reporting.
0: Summer vacation coming to an end for millions of kids, and for many, getting back to school on the sleep schedule is going to be tough. Here's ABC's Rena Roy.
9: Health experts say it's important to remain consistent with those earlier wake-up times through the weekend. Parents should also focus on good sleep habits. Experts say getting morning light can help jumpstart a child's brain for the day, something as simple as going outside or turning on lights. And parents should watch for signs their children aren't getting enough sleep. And of course, as with everything, experts say parents should try and model good behavior by getting enough sleep themselves. Rena Roy, ABC News, New York.
0: 6:30 now on the morning news. This morning, Wheeling cloudy, 66 degrees. Huntington cloudy at 72. Parkersburg cloudy and 69. In Clarksburg, light rain, 69. Pineville, cloudy, 70 degrees. And in Martinsburg, cloudy and 73. At 6:30, this is the morning news.
10: Here's the Metro News AccuWeather forecast. Today will bring partly sunny skies and high humidity with a thunderstorm expected in the afternoon. The temperature will reach 80 degrees. Tonight will be mainly clear with a low of 65. Tomorrow, anticipate mostly cloudy conditions with high humidity. There may be a few thunderstorms in the afternoon with temperatures reaching 84 degrees. The voice of Charleston, 580 WCHS.
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15: 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On Metro News, the voice of West Virginia. 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

0: 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Last week, veteran Natural Resources Police Officer Dave Trader was promoted to Colonel of the DNR's Law Enforcement Section, the highest rank in that agency. Dave is a product of the agency itself, having come all the way up through the ranks since he graduated from the academy in 1990. Trader admitted it takes a special person with a special skill set to be an NRPO because it's unique law enforcement duty, which often happens alone and a long way from any backup.
1: The vast majority of the sports people in West Virginia are great people, and it's an opportunity for us to educate and to be part of that experience with them. The downside is that we all chase around the 10% of people that are bent on violating the law. Our officers are always on guard for that. They always make sure that they plan for that. But at the same time, again, it's a difficult job because in a second, any of that could change. So again, you'll find that most of our officers are very articulate. They have the ability to get into those areas and recognize problems.
0: We'll talk to him a little more in tomorrow's report. I'm Chris Lawrence with Outdoors Today on Metro News, the voice of West Virginia. 6:37 on the morning news. Back to the sports desk for another update. Here is Daniel Woods. Daniel, good morning.
2: Good morning, Chris. It's the first day of high school football practice in the Mountain State. Programs hitting the field for their first official workouts either later today or in some cases already when the clock struck midnight. They decided to get out there on the gridiron. Our preseason coverage rolls on all month long at WVMetroNews.com, headed for kickoff later this month. The West Virginia University football team reports for fall camp tomorrow. The first practice of the season is on Wednesday for the Mountaineers, and head coach Rich Rodriguez will be on the podium following that workout in a couple of days. Elsewhere in college sports, the Protect College Sports Act could come to a vote in the United States Senate before the Senate breaks up for its summer recess at the end of the week. The Big Ten and the SEC got on board with the bill after a frantic week of negotiations last week. That decision coming late Friday night. The two holdouts jumped on board with the bill after some last-minute regulations were added regarding third-party NIL agreements. And now the bill could come to a vote in the next couple of days if some final details can be hammered out. Meanwhile, in the courts, a win for athletes and a loss for the NCAA. Athletes that finished their 4 years of eligibility this past season should be able to continue on for a fifth season this year. According to a federal judge in Colorado, a preliminary injunction coming down Friday that makes athletes from the high school class of 2022 eligible for a fifth year this coming season. That's how it stands today, but the NCAA is expected to appeal that ruling to a higher court. The NCAA decided to not extend a fifth year of eligibility to recently graduated athletes with its new five-year eligibility model, but right now those athletes can rejoin their teams immediately. Players who sign professional contracts after their fourth season are not eligible to return. The Major League Baseball trade deadline comes up later today, but it was a busy weekend across the league with plenty of activity for teams trying to make their playoff pushes and maybe the biggest move of the season already now in the books. The reigning American League Cy Young Award winner Tarek Skubal is headed to the West Coast, joining the Los Angeles Dodgers from the Detroit Tigers in exchange for three prospects. The 29-year-old joins LA as the Dodgers push for their third consecutive World Series championship. He's expected to start tomorrow against the Chicago Cubs. Skubal put together a 2.79 ERA and a 7-5 record for the Tigers this season. Some other moves coming down in the aftermath of the Skubal deal as the Chicago Cubs pick up right-hander Kevin Gausman from the Toronto Blue Jays to add to their rotation. On the south side of Chicago, the White Sox are gearing up for a playoff push too, adding starting pitcher Luis Castillo from the Seattle Mariners and reliever Waskar Brazoban from the New York Mets. Some other starters on the move include Freddy Peralta going from the New York Mets to the Tampa Bay Rays and Tyler Mahle going from the San Francisco Giants to the Atlanta Braves. There's only one big bat on the move so far, but slugger Luis Garcia is going from the Washington Nationals to the New York Yankees. He leads the National League in slugging percentage this year, belting 23 home runs with 76 RBI so far. NFL training camps head into their second full week starting today, and former first overall draft pick Jadeveon Clowney is jumping back in with the team that made him the first overall pick in 2014.

0: 2015. He'll play for the Houston Texans during his 12th season in the league. The 33-year-old contributed 8.5 sacks with the Dallas Cowboys last season and joins one of the top pass-rushing defenses in the league alongside Will Anderson Jr. and Danielle Hunter up front. The New Orleans Saints will be without one of the franchise's rising stars for the entirety of the season. Defensive tackle Brian Brisee is headed for surgery after tearing his ACL on the first day of camp last week. The 24-year-old former first-round pick made 15 starts last season and recorded 14.5 sacks over his first three seasons in New Orleans. The Saints are also set to lose wide receiver Jalen Polk, the former second-round pick, deciding to retire at the age of 24. New Orleans acquired Polk from New England last season, 1 year after the Patriots made him the 37th overall pick in the draft. He made just 12 catches in 15 career games. And in the NBA, the Dallas Mavericks are extending a key role player, forward Najee Marshall, agreeing to a 3-year, $52 million deal. Marshall averaged a career-high 15.2 points per game this past season, his second in Dallas after moving over from the New Orleans Pelicans. Morning news time is 6:41.
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0: With your WCHS Sports Update, good morning. I'm Daniel Woods. The Charleston Dirty Birds are hot to start the week, winning 3 in a row to close out the series against the High Point Rockers over the weekend. That includes a 12-4 victory on Sunday. Charleston turning 13 hits into 12 runs, including 4 home runs. James Nelson with his 8th of the season. Carlos De La Cruz his 25th. Joe DeLuca his 1st. And John Nunez his 12th, while Trent Reddick picked up the win on the mound. He went 6 innings, striking out 6 while allowing 4 runs, 3 of which were earned on 6 hits. A big day at the plate with multi-hit efforts from James Nelson, Carlos De La Cruz, Wendell Rijo, and Javier Crespo sends Charleston into the week with some momentum. The Dirty Birds are off on Monday, starting a series on the road at Lexington on Tuesday. The Cincinnati Reds are off Monday as well, back on 580 WCHS to take on the Athletics on Tuesday. With your sports update, I'm Daniel Woods.
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5: Charleston City Council's Public Safety Committee meets later today ahead of tonight's full council meeting. Good morning. I'm Chris Lawrence in the Jarrett Construction Studios of 580 WCHS, and you're listening to the morning news. On that committee's agenda are 3 bills up for consideration. One of them would amend city code when it comes to animal cruelty, penalties, and fines. Then a second proposed bill would amend the city code when it comes to the prohibition against aggressive dogs, penalties and fines. And another council committee is looking at fines for those who don't clean up after their dogs while they're walking them. The full council meeting starts at 7. Council's finance committee is at 6:30. The Kanawha Charleston Humane Association says they're seeing a trend that's causing some concern. Spokesperson Angie Gillimotter says there's been an increase in recent months of people dropping off unwanted animals at the shelter on Greenbrier Street after hours when no one's there. Now, Gillimotter says she appreciates that people want the animals to be cared for, but the drop-off is better when they're open.
6: Puts them at risk for getting loose out of however they are secured, possibly being hit by a car, possibly, you know, running into the woods, running into a wild animal in the woods, getting lost lost and not being able to find their way back to KCHA.
5: And Gillimonter says it also creates difficulty for animal shelter workers to try and figure out the history of the animal and its medical issues, if there are any. Kanawha County Emergency Ambulance Authority has openings, and they're ready to hire. The new executive director, Lance Wheeler, says they're trying to strengthen emergency medical services in the county, and they need a full staff to do that. And Wheeler says the openings are immediate.
7: We're currently looking for 10 new EMT Academy students. So these are people that don't have a certificate to be an EMT. We will help you with the training process to get you that certification so you can be a full-time EMT. We're also looking for 8 full-time EMT

0: to vote to put the renewal of the school system excess levy on the general election ballot. Today's meeting gets started at 4 at the board offices on Elizabeth Street. And West Virginia International Yeager Airport, in partnership with U.S. Customs and Border Protection, will host a Global Entry enrollment pop-up event today through Wednesday. Global Entry is a travel program allowing for quicker entrance following international travel. Global Entry membership costs $120 for 5 years, and it includes a TSA pre-check. You're starting the day with the morning news on 580 WCHS.
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2: Good morning. Here's your traffic update. In Putnam County, a vehicle crash on 588 at West Virginia 34. In Putnam County, bridge work on West Virginia 34 at mile marker 9. A pothole on the bridge at I-64 East at mile marker 58 at Virginia Street. And in Jackson County, bridge inspection work on I-77 South and North at mile marker 129 past Kenna. I'm Chapel in the WCHS Network Traffic Studio.
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0: Morning news time is 6:48. I'm Daniel Watts.
1: And I'm Chris Lawrence.
0: There are more questions than answers about the state's temporary assistance for needy families program.
2: Registration is closed for the TANF clothing voucher program after only being open 1 week this year. Governor Patrick Morrisey indicated in May there was a $40 million gap in funding the program. The registration was delayed 20 days this year while a review of the program took place. Then, after only 1 week of being open, the State Department of Human Services closed applications, and the Morrisey administration says they ran out of funding. Several state delegates wonder whether that was actually the case. Kanawha County Delegate Hollis Lewis says TANF is vital for families in West Virginia.
3: If you don't have people in the room who understand, who have lived experience, then you may not have a full appreciation for it.
2: He says 52,000 West Virginians rely on the vouchers. I'm Jack Carlson, WVMetroNews.com.
1: Staff Sergeant Andrew Wolf, now the recipient of the West Virginia Distinguished Service Medal. Governor Patrick Morrisey made the presentation to Wolf on Sunday in appreciation for his service. Wolf was wounded while patrolling the streets of Washington, D.C. last November. His recovery continues. Specialist Sarah Backstrom was killed in that same incident. The governor awarded her family the same award posthumously earlier this year.
0: The State Republican Party's executive committee is taking the unprecedented step of disavowalment of former Fayette County Delegate Elliot Pritt. That vote came during the weekend committee meeting. Pritt is charged with grooming and exploiting a 15-year-old girl for a sexual relationship. The vote also disavowed Pritt as a Republican candidate for the House on the November election ballot.
1: WVRC Media, Titan Roofing, and listeners collected thousands of pounds of relief supplies in the past week, delivering it to Buchanan and Weston. Along with the donated supplies, over $25,000 in cash was raised, and that was matched by Huntington Banks. James Sanders owns Titan Roofing.
4: It's just a blessing to see North Central West Virginians come out to support this. We ended up filling up two full box trailers and got it down to Weston the very next day.
1: WVRC Media is the parent company of Metro News.
0: Flood recovery supplies and assistance in Upshur County have been moved over the weekend. The headquarters of the relief shifted from the campus of West Virginia Wesleyan College to the Marketplace Mall. Buchanan City spokesman Randy Sanders.
5: They will gladly welcome Upshur County residents who need to then transition to there to pick up items of cleaning supplies and tools that they need to put their lives back together.
0: State Senator Ben Queen says the area needs volunteers because those who have been there from the start need to rotate out and recovery adjustments will be necessary.
6: Thousands of man hours being accounted for, but we are on day 10. Those businesses who are here who have given 10 days worth of free labor and free supply will eventually have to go back to work.
0: He added there's a big shift moving toward the start of school just 3 weeks away, and Robert Bland Middle School in Weston was hard hit by the floodwater.
1: It is worth a stay at the YMCA. For the first time in 94 years, the YMCA is coming back to Martinsburg. Martinsburg City Manager Andy Blake says the organization is planning a $34 million project for the Eastern Manhandle, and he says it'll be a 65,000-square-foot project not far from the WVU Medicine Berkeley Medical Center.
7: What's really driving it is a child care development center and indoor aquatic center. We're excited for it. Try to break ground next summer, and it's an 18-month construction project. Blake's

0: as they are using revenue the city receives from WVU Medicine's $200 million tower project into the YMCA headquarters.
1: Decided to reinvest some of that money back into the YMCA, reinvest some of that money back into the Boys and Girls Club's expansion project downtown, reinvest that money into parks and recreation, and to purchase land for a new fire department on the west side.
0: And he says the YMCA project could bring up to 120 jobs once the facility is operating.
2: The Berkeley County Youth Fair returns for its 79th year this week. It's one of two remaining dedicated youth fairs in the country. Participants come from 4-H, FFA, FCCLA, Scouting America, and more. County Youth Fair First Vice President Charlie Moore says they've enjoyed tremendous growth in recent years.
3: It's phenomenal to see. This year, the numbers, last year was 570. This year, we have 720 exhibitors, 2,500 individual projects. It's continuing to grow, and we're running like in the hog barn. We're running out of space.
2: Longtime exhibitor Peyton Dugan says this is her last year showing goats at the fair.
4: You know, it's kind of bittersweet because I've been involved in this my whole life, but it's definitely something I'll cherish. My little brother and sister, they're still in it, so I always like going out to the fair, being able to help them even after I age out here this year, but it's definitely bittersweet to me.
2: That continues through Saturday.
0: You didn't show any animals growing up, did you?
2: Did not. Was not my bag.
0: Yeah, that was a big thing back where I was from.
2: I believe it.
0: Everybody showing a cow or a pig or something, but we didn't have a lot of sheep or goats, but yeah, hogs and cattle were it. And what was really it was when somebody would buy it.
2: Right.
0: And those are some generous buyers.
2: Yeah, well, I will tell you.
0: And the money would be used to pay like your first semester of college.
2: Right. I will tell you, at the end of that Berkeley County Youth Fair, one of the last days, there is the sale for all the show animals. And yeah, that draws a crowd, my friend.
0: Oh, yeah. Yeah, it's big money there. 6:53, you're listening to the Morning News.
5: Here's the Metro News AccuWeather forecast. Today will bring partly sunny skies and high humidity with a thunderstorm expected in the afternoon. The temperature will reach 80 degrees. Tonight will be mainly clear with a low of 65. Tomorrow, anticipate mostly cloudy conditions with high humidity. There may be a few thunderstorms in the afternoon with temperatures reaching 84 degrees. The voice of Charleston, 580 WCHS.
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1: Good morning. Here's your traffic update. In Putnam County, a vehicle crash on 588 at West Virginia 34. In Putnam County, bridge work on West Virginia 34 at mile marker 9. A pothole on the bridge at I-64 East at mile marker 58 at Virginia Street. And in Jackson County, bridge inspection work on I-77 South and North at mile marker 129 past Kenna. I'm Chapel in the WCHS Network Traffic Studio.
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2: Buckeye basketball team still has a couple of roster questions. 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
2: WVU men's basketball team has worked through summer practices with Boise State transfer Javen Buchanan working out with the team. Buchanan was in the process of requesting a waiver for a fifth year of eligibility, which was ultimately denied by the NCAA. Buchanan and his representatives have now started the legal process. Mountaineer coach Ross Hodge says he's hoping it gets worked out soon.
6: At this point, it's out of the waiver process completely. The next phase is, you know, the legal process. Does it have like a hearing date set or anything like that? And obviously we're in communication with him on those things, but that part specifically, when it gets to that's kind of through the individual and his representation, and you're allowing them to handle that as much as you can while you're supporting them in that process.
2: The 6'7 Buchanan is viewed as a potential starter for the Mountaineers after he averaged 12.6 points and 5 rebounds per game last year at Boise State. If Buchanan is granted a temporary restraining order against the NCAA and regains his eligibility for the season, it would still leave West Virginia with room for one more player, a 15th scholarship player. Hodge on when or if he'd like to fill that spot.
6: I think what you'd like to do is, even if it's a situation, if someone is in a similar situation to Javen, and it's kind of at that point where you're waiting on a court ruling, you know, my hope would be that by the time we start school, that they're in school.
2: The semester starts at WVU coming up on August the 18th. With the Golden Blue Report, I'm Kyle Wiggs, Metro News Sports.
7: 6:59 in the morning news. We've got more coming up in the next hour. Stay with us. For Daniel Woods, I'm Chris Lawrence, and you're listening to Metro News, the voice of West Virginia.
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8: From ABC News, I'm Sherry Preston. Oil prices dropping this morning after President Trump once again called off plans for a massive attack on Iran. The president says a deal with Iran is imminent. However, says ABC's Alex Perchet,
9: there's no immediate sign of a breakthrough with Tehran. And also, we know that Israel remains on high alert. But over the weekend, President Trump posted that U.S. forces were ready for a full-scale attack on Iran. But he was going to hold off on that fire after the parameters of this deal emerge with Tehran and other Middle Eastern countries that would include the opening of the Strait of Hormuz and also an end to Iran's nuclear threat.
8: New orders overnight from Acting Attorney General Todd Blanche, one of them formally ending the so-called anti-weaponization fund. The other limits the Trump family's immunity from IRS audits. Both were issues raised by Republican senators blocking Blanche's nomination. Devastating wildfires burning in and around Spokane, Washington. This is Washington Congressman Michael Baumgartner.
10: We know that hundreds, if not thousands, are in very sad and in scary place right now.
8: ABC's Alex Stone is there.
11: This is actually three separate fires
3: now being run as one because they're all right here around Spokane. So they're being called a complex, which is they are three individual fires not connected, but now they're just being fought as one fire because they are so close.
8: Two water-dropping helicopters colliding in midair west of Athens, Greece over the weekend, killing two crew members. Michael Dudley's father among the seven people wounded by a gunman at an In-N-Out Burger in Twin Falls, Idaho.
11: Definitely very worried about it and kind of, you know, trying to figure out what's going on and all of that.
8: Police say the gunman killed three, wounded four, then took his own life. No motive yet. You're listening to ABC News.
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8: Russian planes dropped eight powerful glide bombs on residential districts of southern Ukraine. The weapons are Soviet-era bombs retrofitted with guidance systems and can carry up to 6,000 pounds of explosives. It appears apartment buildings are being targeted. Myanmar's detained former leader Aung San Suu Kyi meeting with the International Committee for the Red Cross today. She has been under house arrest for 4 years now, and many have been asking about her health. Well, she's been in movies and she's been on stage constantly, but when her tour is over, Ariana Grande is leaving the spotlight.
13: A representative for the 33-year-old says Grande will take a break after her tour wraps in London next month, saying she looks forward to finishing the tour and ending it on a high note, both healthily and happily, and then taking a much-deserved break from public-facing work and appearances, which has led to endless ongoing public scrutiny.
8: ABC's Hannah Patah. The MyPillow guy, Mike Lindell, has a court date today at issue whether he's been improperly mixing politics with pillows.
14: The challenge is over pillows he gives away while campaigning for Minnesota governor. A citizen who saw him hand out pillows at a 4th of July parade complained that they have a monetary value of $34.95. An administrative law judge says it appears Lindell is violating state campaign laws. The pillows have campaign literature tucked inside. Lindell says he follows all guidelines to the T. Wayne Cabot, ABC News.
8: I'm Sherry Preston, ABC News.
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20: Here's the Metro News AccuWeather forecast. Today, expect partly sunny skies with high humidity levels and a chance of a thunderstorm in the afternoon, reaching a high of 80. Tonight will be mainly clear with a low of 65. Tomorrow, anticipate mostly cloudy conditions with high humidity and a chance of a thunderstorm in a few areas during the afternoon, with temperatures reaching up to 84. On Wednesday, it will be mainly cloudy and humid with a possibility of a few showers and a thunderstorm with a high of 86. The voice of Charleston, 580 WCHS.
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7: It is Monday, August 3rd, 2026, and this is The Morning News, a service of Metro News, the voice of West Virginia. I'm Chris Lawrence, and it's 7:06. Let's take a look at what's happening across the state at the Metro News Anchor Desk. Recovery from devastating flooding in Lewis and Upshur County goes on. That work will take time, but Buchanan spokesman Randy Sanders stressed while fees and permits are waived, building codes are not.
1: Once the rebuild is done, it is good for the next several decades. We don't want to wake up in 5 years and 10 years and have poorly constructed areas creating havoc for families.
7: State Senator Ben Queen said in Lewis County, attention is turning to the schools just 3 weeks before classes start.
19: Back to school is in 3 weeks. We have one really badly affected school, the middle school here in downtown. So trying to get that cleaned up as much as possible.
7: The Relief Distribution Center is shifting from West Virginia Wesleyan's campus to the Marketplace in Buchanan. Now, we'd like to thank all of our listeners who have helped with flood relief in central West Virginia. Our parent company, WVRC Media, teamed up with Titan Roofing to collect thousands of pounds of relief supplies in the last couple of weeks. We've held drives throughout the state at our radio stations to help those in Upshur and Lewis counties devastated by the flooding. Titan Roofing's owner, James Saunders, says that the drives were very successful, including the one in Morgantown.
22: It's just a blessing to see North Central West Virginians come out to support this. We ended up filling up two full box trailers and got it down to Weston the very next day.
7: And he says some of the materials are still needed in the flood zone.
22: And what they need now, really, they're in cleanup mode, so still a lot more squeegees and shovels. Dehumidifiers are huge. Box fans, anything like that that can help dry stuff up, because once the water's gone, that's when the mess is really there.
7: There's a secure online portal for donations to be made. The city of Buchanan and the Upshur County Commission have teamed up with several organizations to make that happen. High water was an issue in some parts of West Virginia on Sunday evening. Greenbrier County authorities say there were multiple road closures and power outages from the heavy rain. Fire departments had to run a number of flood-related calls in western Greenbrier County that included downed trees and power lines, as well as debris and flooded roadways. And there was also flood-related problems in Fayette and Raleigh County as well. Wayne County authorities say a car wreck claimed a life on Route 52 in the Pritchard community. The driver ran off the road Friday night and hit some trees before landing on the railroad. One victim dead at the scene. A second person in the car was taken to the hospital, but no names have been released. Two people are recovering from gunshot wounds, and two more may be facing charges after a shootout in Vienna. Authorities say two people were taken to the hospital after the Sunday night incident in the Wood County town. The shooters were in separate vehicles and exchanged gunfire, according to police. Condition of those at WVU Camden Clark Hospital is not known, but soon after the shooting, two individuals were detained in Washington County, Ohio, in connection with the shooting investigation. The state's Judicial Vacancy Advisory Commission is now accepting applications from those interested in being the next circuit judge in Putnam County. A seat on the bench is open with the retirement of Judge Mark Sorcea. He revealed last month that he has been diagnosed in the early stages of Alzheimer's. The JVAC will accept applications through August 25th. Interviews in front of the commission are set for September 22nd in Charleston. Governor Patrick Morrissey will select Sorcea's replacement. A Democratic delegate in Monongahela County plans to take action against flock security cameras. Evan Hansen says he's planning a bill for next year's session that focuses on those devices. Hansen says he's developing a proposal to protect West Virginia's Fourth Amendment rights.
23: Every West Virginian has certain constitutional rights, but at the same time, I also recognize the need for law enforcement to have tools they could use to solve crimes. So I'm focusing my efforts on drafting a bill to put strong guardrails in place on the use of these license plate readers.
7: And former Morgantown Police Chief and Policy Advisor Ed Preston says automatic license plate reader technology needs legislative help.
24: Technology has far exceeded what our existing public policy is. I guarantee you nobody sat down 5 years ago and thought about, hey, I wonder if a 25-man police department could have surveillance and they could see all 50,000 people that drive into their city in a different day to go to Walmart.
7: Hansen says he understands the bill won't pass without bipartisan support, and he says he'll be reaching out to Republicans to get that support. A number of youth organizations in Berkeley County have come together for one of only two remaining youth fairs in America. Charlie Moore is first vice president of the fair.
25: It's phenomenal to see. This year, the numbers, last year was 570. This year, we have 720 exhibitors, 2,500 individual projects. It's continually to grow, and we're running like in the hog barn. We're running out of space.
7: Exhibitors include the members of 4-H, FFA, FCCLA, Scouting America, Girl Scouts, and the Boys and Club Boys and Girls Clubs of Berkeley County. It runs through August 8th at the dedicated youth fairgrounds. State delegates are wondering how the school clothing voucher program's money supposedly vanished so quickly. The Temporary Assistance for Needy Families, or TANF program, was

0: only open for 1 week of registration this year. Governor Patrick Morrissey's administration claims there were more applications than usual and the funding was exhausted. Kanawha County Delegate Hollis Lewis says the program's suspension, though, makes no sense.
1: The money's there. When we talked about this administration bragging on tax surpluses, we allocated $300 million to the Hope Voucher Program and various other things. The money is there. So this isn't a matter of funding. This is a matter of pure priority and the perspective.
0: The program's registration was delayed 20 days this year while an internal review took place into what the governor called a $40 million funding deficit. Well, coming up in our backgrounder, State Treasurer Larry Pack is not pleased with what has happened there. We'll tell you about that. And then Daniel Woods will have a check on sports. All still ahead. It's 7:12.
2: Here's the Metro News AccuWeather forecast. Today will bring partly sunny skies and high humidity with a thunderstorm expected in the afternoon. The temperature will reach 80 degrees. Tonight will be mainly clear with a low of 65. Tomorrow, anticipate mostly cloudy conditions with high humidity. There may be a few thunderstorms in the afternoon with temperatures reaching 84 degrees. The voice of Charleston, 580 WCHS.
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6: This is a Bloomberg Money Minute. The satellite internet business is changing fast. EchoStar's Hughes Satellite Systems has filed for Chapter 11, saying it can't keep up with newer rivals like SpaceX's Starlink and Amazon's growing satellite network. The longtime provider of rural internet service says faster speeds and lower prices from competitors have led to a sharp drop in subscribers. Stock futures are higher this first trading day of the month with investors fresh off a turbulent July. President Trump's de-escalation in the Middle East has prompted a slide in oil prices. It's a busy week ahead, capped off with the July jobs report on Friday. And executives are questioning the value of an MBA in the AI era. 86% of financial executives surveyed by consulting firm PricewaterhouseCoopers think AI training is more valuable than an MBA for many new hires. It also shows that companies are willing to pay. 91% of executives say they're increasing compensation for employees with AI skills. Courtney Donahoe, Bloomberg.
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0: Now the morning news still ahead. Daniel Woods on sports.

0: It's right now in our backgrounder. State Treasurer Larry Pack says the Morrissey administration should have found the money to keep the clothing voucher program open instead of closing it after only 7 days. The governor's office says it ran out of money after applications were made for 52,000 children. Now, Pack says the money is there to fund it. He says it's not fair to needy families. We hear from the treasurer in an interview on Metro News Talk Line from this past Friday.
1: They got the budget they wanted in January or March. They found something out that they didn't like in May. Then they decided on July 1, I guess, not to start the program. Then they started the program July 10th, and then they stopped the program again. It seems to me like they need to get their house in order. Again, the recipients, the people who expected to get this money, they didn't create this problem, right? The legislature didn't create this problem. It just lands in one place.
2: State Treasurer Larry Pack joining us from the Charleston studios. Larry, is this political posturing from your perspective, from your camp?
1: I've heard some people push back on it, but I don't see that there's anything political about fighting for children. I mean, there's a lot of things I guess we can, you know, argue about from a politics standpoint, but this is about children. It's something I'm very passionate about. You know, I have six children. I have a lot of grandchildren. My wife and I, you know, individually, we work a lot with charities that are doing good things for children. So I'm just very passionate about that. And I just, you know, again, I think if there was a year notice of what we were going to do and the legislation or governor agreed on, I probably wouldn't have said a word. But right in the middle of going back to school, right in the middle when people were filling it out, I just couldn't turn away. And so to me, it's not political. It's just really advocating for children.
0: That is State Treasurer Larry Pack. 7:18 on the morning news. Back to the sports desk. Daniel Woods has the update. Morning, Daniel.
3: Good morning, Chris. It's the start of the football season officially today in West Virginia. High school football practices begin today in the Mountain State with programs getting on the field for their first official workout. Some actually took the field at midnight tonight, the earliest possible moment that they could get out there for that first practice. We'll have preseason coverage all month long at WVMetroNews.com. The West Virginia University football team reports to fall camp on Tuesday. The first workout of the season begins on Wednesday. Head coach Rich Rodriguez will address the media later this week for the start of camp. The Major League Baseball trade deadline is today, but the biggest move is likely already complete. Reigning American League Cy Young Award winner Tarek Skubal is going to Los Angeles. He'll join the Dodgers in a deal sent by the Detroit Tigers in exchange for three prospects. The 29-year-old will be a free agent at the end of the season and is expected to make his first start for L.A. this Tuesday. Skubal is 7-5 on the season with a .279 earned run average in Detroit. That opened up the pitching market over the weekend with a number of starters on the move. The biggest name outside of Skubal, right-hander Kevin Gausman, going from the Toronto Blue Jays to the Chicago Cubs. Some bounce-back candidates on their way to contenders as well, with the struggling Freddy Peralta going to the Tampa Bay Rays from the New York Mets, Tyler Malley going from the San Francisco Giants to the Atlanta Braves, and Luis Castillo traded by the Seattle Mariners to the Chicago White Sox. Chicago also adds righty Waskar Brazaban to the bullpen in a deal with the New York Mets. There is a big bat on the move as well. The National League leader in slugging percentage is headed to the American League. Luis Garcia Jr., traded by the Washington Nationals to the New York Yankees. He's hit 23 home runs and driven in 76 this season. NFL training camps start their second full week today. Former first overall draft pick Jadeveon Clowney is going back to Houston, rejoining the Texans, and jumping in with the team that picked him first overall in 2014. Clowney's going into his 12th season in the NFL and contributed 8.5 sacks to the Dallas Cowboys last season. Meanwhile, the New Orleans Saints will be without one of the franchise's rising stars. Defensive tackle Brian Brisey will have surgery for a torn ACL suffered on the first day of training camp. The 24-year-old former first-round pick started 15 games last season. In college sports, the Protect College Sports Act could very well come to a vote before the United States Senate breaks up for its August recess later this week. The Big Ten and SEC got on board this weekend after some frantic negotiations. And around college sports as well, athletes that completed 4 years of eligibility this past season should be able to continue for a fifth season. That's according to a federal judge in Colorado who made the decision Friday. Morning news time is 7:21.
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3: With your WCHS Sports Update, good morning. I'm Daniel Woods. The Cincinnati Reds take the series against the Pittsburgh Pirates, winning 3 out of 4 at Great American Ballpark over the weekend. 10-2, the final score in the last game of the series. The Reds exploding for 10 runs on 10 hits, 7 of which came off of Pirates starter Mitch Keller. Over the first 3 innings, the Reds hit 3 home runs. Sal Stewart opening the scoring with his 24th of the season. Key Brian Hayes hit his 4th, and Tyler Stevenson added some late insurance with his 9th home run of the season. Nathaniel Lowe was 3-for-4. Stevenson, 2-for-4, each drove in a pair in the victory for the Reds. Coming up next for Cincinnati, a fresh series to start the week against the Athletics. An off day on Monday. Cincinnati stays at home at Great American Ballpark for interleague play. Coming up this week on your home for Reds baseball, 580 WCHS. With your sports update, I'm Daniel Woods.
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7: A 2-year-old murder case scheduled for an update this morning in Kanawha County Circuit Court. Good morning, I'm Chris Lawrence in the Jarrett Construction Studios of 580 WCHS, and you're listening to the Morning News. Brittany Hickman is set to appear before Kanawha County Judge Kenneth Ballard for a comedy status update this morning. Hickman was charged in August of 2024 for the February 2024 death of Mink Shoals resident 70-year-old Richard Crowder. Now, detectives said at the time they collected evidence that they believe Hickman was at the crime scene. The investigation started after a healthcare worker called authorities to conduct a well-being check on Mr. Crowder when he did not come to the door. This morning's hearing is 9 o'clock. Kanawha County Animal Shelter is not open 24 hours a day, but some are acting like it is. Angie Gillimotter with the Kanawha Charleston Humane Association says they're seeing more and more people dropping off animals after the shelter is closed.
8: I appreciate the fact that everyone is trying to get these animals to safety, do the right thing. That is commendable. I will give everyone that. But again, please come talk to us. We can work something out that is not leaving these animals overnight exposed to different things.
7: Gillimotter says it's always best to talk with those at the animal shelter about the animal. Kanawha County delegates are among those frustrated with the State Department of Human Services for cutting the application period for the Child Clothing Voucher Program early after only a week. The Morrissey administration says the program ran out of money. Now, Kanawha County Delegate Hollis Lewis says he knows just how important this program is.
9: I was one of those kids who took advantage of this program, so I know what it means. And it's just, this is not what we want to do for the people. This is, we have to ensure that, you know, politics aside, we got enough things that we're politicizing and we're going to go back and forth. This ain't one of them.
7: Kanawha County Delegate Kayla Young believes the money is there.
10: Not even state funding, and it's a large pot of money. It's a block grant, so they can use it as they see fit. It's very perplexing, and I don't know how that many people applied for the program and it ran out so quickly.
7: The governor's office's applications were made for more than 50,000 kids in 1 week. An item on tonight's city council agenda is a proposed joint agreement between the city and the Division of Highways for the repaving of Oakwood Road. Several council committees meet this afternoon on a number of items. I have council's finance committee that meets at 6:30, and then the full council gets together at 7. Also, the Kanawha County School Board meets tonight at the board offices on Elizabeth Street. That meeting is scheduled for 4 o'clock this evening. You're starting the day with the Morning News here on the Voice of Charleston, 580 WCHS.
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0: Good morning. Here's your traffic update. A tree in the roadway on County Route 21 over 16, North Grapevine Road and Grapevine Road. A tree in the roadway on US 119, 2019 Pennsylvania Avenue. A pothole on the bridge at I-64 East at mile marker 58 around Virginia Street. And in Putnam County, a vehicle crash on 588 at West Virginia 34. I'm Chapel in the WCHS Network Traffic Studio.
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0: Morning news time is 7:27. I'm Chris Lawrence.
1: And I'm Daniel Woods.
0: President Trump signaling a possible end to the war in Iran again.
2: The president claimed a deal with Iran is imminent, as he has previously claimed numerous times. The whiplash strategy has become routine as Trump attempts to resolve the conflict. Iran has yet to give any indication that it will ease its control over the Strait of Hormuz. Over the weekend, Iranian leaders said negotiations with Oman regarding the opening of the Strait of Hormuz are in their final stages. But the Strait will not go back to the way it was pre-war. Karen Hua, ABC News, Washington.
1: New details in the deadly shooting rampage at an In-N-Out restaurant in Idaho. Three people were killed and seven injured before the shooter turned the gun on himself.
3: Lindsay Tangai heard the shots.
4: It was just mass chaos. The attention was everybody running from In-N-Out.
3: She found several victims, including her friend Terry Dudley, a taxi driver who was shot in his car.
4: And so I walked over and Terry was in his front seat, still conscious at the moment, but not really able to communicate.
3: That In-N-Out opened just days ago, drawing massive crowds. The company says one of its employees is among the dead, saying the shooter took the precious lives of our associate and customers, innocent people who never saw it coming.
1: That's ABC's Hannah Batah.
0: Wildlife officials are urging folks to stay alert while outdoors this summer as bear sightings are on the rise.
5: Colorado Parks and Wildlife says there's been a 155% increase in bear activity this year in Douglas County between Denver and Colorado Springs. According to the Wall Street Journal, in California, South Lake Tahoe police have received 174 bear calls already this year, compared to 97 at this time last year. The reason? Bear populations have increased due to conservation efforts, and experts believe they're being forced into more populated areas.
0: ABC's Ike Ajachi.
1: Hold the mayo, hold the ketchup, and hold the plasticware. As of this weekend, takeout for New Jersey residents will be a little lighter as restaurants are no longer including plastic utensils with their food orders.
6: And it's called Skip the Stuff Law. It applies to dine-in, takeout, delivery, and drive-through orders. This includes also straws, napkins, and other condiment packets with takeout and delivery orders. Now, on delivery food apps, the default option will now be no utensils or condiments unless customers choose to add them. Now, state leaders say the goal, of course, is to reduce plastic waste. And the law also requires that many sit-down restaurants use reusable silverware for customers that are dining inside.
1: That's Cheyenne Corin reporting.
0: And coming up in the entertainment report.
7: Anthony, what were you thinking? You got to learn the respective value of things. This is your own property. Here, go get a soda.
0: Vincent Pastore, the man known as Sal on The Sopranos, has died. We'll take a look back at his life and career. And that was the only cut I could find that we could play on the morning news.
1: Well,
0: from him. It is The Sopranos.
1: The FCC would have some thoughts about a lot of that, I would imagine.
0: Also, The Odyssey replaced by Spidey Senses at the box office. We'll have that story as well. 7:30 now on the morning news. Taking a look at the numbers from the West Virginia Lottery. Back to Friday's Mega Millions. No jackpot winner. So it rises to $60 million for the next drawing. Mega Millions numbers on Friday were 4, 18, 26, 43, 51, and the Mega Ball was 4. The Cash 25 on Friday, the numbers were 4, 12, 15, 22, 23, and 24. On to Saturday, Powerball, no jackpot winner. Next jackpot worth $748 million. Powerball numbers from Saturday were 6, 17, 27, 48, 50, and the Powerball was 5. The Daily 4 on Saturday, 4, 6, 3, 0. The Daily 3, 6, 5, 8. Also forgot Lotto America on Saturday. The numbers were 14, 17, 27, 33, 36, and the Hot Ball was 10. And finally from Sunday, Millionaire for Life, the numbers were 4, 28, 44, 55, 56, and the Millionaire Ball was 4. Taking a look at the weather this morning, Wheeling cloudy and 65 degrees, Parkersburg cloudy and 69, in Charleston cloudy and 69, Sutton cloudy and 70, in Logan cloudy and 70, Beckley cloudy and 69, and in Petersburg cloudy and 67. At 7:32, TJ Meadows has commentary. That's next here on the Morning News.
8: Here's the Metro News AccuWeather forecast. Today will bring partly sunny skies and high humidity with a thunderstorm expected in the afternoon. The temperature will reach 80 degrees. Tonight will be mainly clear with a low of 65. Tomorrow, anticipate mostly cloudy conditions with high humidity. There may be a few thunderstorms in the afternoon with temperatures reaching 84 degrees. The voice of Charleston, 580 WCHS.
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20: Chris, finally, something worth discussing about Washington's reflecting pool. Our system can still work even under pressure from the commander-in-chief. The U.S. Attorney's Office has asked a judge to dismiss its felony case against David Hearn, a three-time Olympian accused of damaging the newly renovated pool. Why? Interior Department records showed the lining was poorly installed and began failing almost immediately. A later inspection found peeling throughout the pool, including in the center, where no supposed vandal would likely go. Hearn should never have been charged on the evidence initially available, but when prosecutors obtained the complete picture, they corrected course. The system worked. President Trump was furious. Quote, "I disagree 100% with Jeanine Pirro," he wrote. "To me, it was a pure case of vandalism." That says more than Trump intended. "I disagree," not the Justice Department, not the evidence. "I." But guilt is not determined by what something looks like to Donald Trump or to any president. It's determined by admissible evidence, the law, and proof beyond a reasonable doubt. Personal grievances have no place in criminal justice. When prosecution becomes personal, it risks becoming an instrument of revenge, not justice. Pirro's office deserves criticism for bringing such a serious charge without the full record. But when evidence undermined the case, she refused to pursue a convenient scapegoat merely to help the president save face. That may carry a personal cost. Good for her. This is no longer mainly about a damaged pool. It's about whether evidence or ego will determine the exercise of government power. This time, evidence prevailed. May it always. And one more thing. If choosing the rule of law over the president somehow infects me with Trump derangement syndrome, so be it. Better infected and a country stand than healthy and a country fall. Chris?
0: Thank you, TJ. He's back at 10:06 this morning with Metro News Talk Line. 7:38 on the morning news, and let's go back to the sports desk. Daniel Woods is in. Daniel, be a lot of sweating out there on the football field in the next few days.
2: That's right, Chris. It's the start of high school football practice across West Virginia today, opening day for summer work, or rather fall workouts on the gridiron ahead of the season getting started later this month. Programs around the Mountain State hit the field for the first time. Some have already done so with the so-called Midnight Madness practices going on. You can follow along with our preseason coverage at WVMetroNews.com. College football right around the corner as well. West Virginia reports for fall camp on Tuesday. The first practice of the season is Wednesday, and we'll hear from head coach Rich Rodriguez in a couple of days as well. The Major League Baseball trade deadline arrives today. The market already blowing up, and the biggest move is probably already been done. The reigning American League Cy Young Award winner Tarik Skubal is a Los Angeles Dodger traded by the Detroit Tigers for three prospects. He's going to free agency this offseason and is expected to make his first start for Los Angeles Tuesday against the Chicago Cubs. Skubal has been once again strong for Detroit this season. He's 7-5 with a .279 earned run average as he jumps leagues. The top bat on the move so far is also jumping leagues. Washington Nationals slugger Luis Garcia Jr. is now a New York Yankee. He goes to the Bronx as the National League leader in slugging percentage this season, hitting 23 home runs and driving in 76. A variety of other moves on the pitching staffs as well, with some starting pitchers getting moved around this weekend. Kevin Gausman going from the Toronto Blue Jays to the Chicago Cubs. Freddie Peralta from the New York Mets to the Tampa Bay Rays. Tyler Mahle from the San Francisco Giants to the Atlanta Braves. And Luis Castillo from the Seattle Mariners to the Chicago White Sox. Reliever Waskar Brazoban is also headed to the south side of Chicago, traded from the New York Mets. Big changes could be coming to college sports by the end of the week. The path appears clear for the Protect College Sports Act to be voted on in the United States Senate before senators go on their August recess. The Big Ten and SEC are on board with the bill now after some last-minute negotiations, including extra regulations on NIL agreements. That bill could be voted on in the next few days if final details are ironed out. Elsewhere in college sports, the 5-for-5 ruling has been extended to athletes that completed their fourth year of eligibility this past season. A federal judge in Colorado deciding that athletes from the high school class of 2022 should be allowed to play a fifth season of college sports coming up this year. The NCAA is expected to appeal that ruling to a higher court. The NCAA drew its line for the new five-year eligibility model in a way that did not permit athletes that finished their careers last season to continue this year. Right now, those players are eligible to rejoin their teams immediately. Athletes who sign professional contracts, though, are not able to return. In the NFL, former first overall draft pick Jadeveon Clowney is going back to the team that picked him in 2014, rejoining the Houston Texans for his 12th NFL season. The 33-year-old chipped in 8.5 sacks with the Dallas Cowboys last season. Morning news time is 7:42.
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1: With your WCHS Sports Update, good morning. I'm Daniel Woods. The Cincinnati Reds take the series against the Pittsburgh Pirates, winning 3 out of 4 at Great American Ballpark over the weekend. 10-2, the final score in the last game of the series. The Reds exploding for 10 runs on 10 hits, 7 of which came off of Pirates starter Mitch Keller over the first 3 innings. The Reds hit 3 home runs, Sal Stewart opening the scoring with his 24th of the season. Key Brian Hayes hit his 4th, and Tyler Stevenson added some late insurance with his 9th home run of the season. Nathaniel Lowe was 3 for 4. Stevenson 2 for 4. Each drove in a pair in the victory for the Reds. Coming up next for Cincinnati, a fresh series to start the week against the Athletics. An off day on Monday, Cincinnati stays at home at Great American Ballpark for interleague play. Coming up this week on your home for Reds baseball, 580 WCHS. With your sports update, I'm Daniel Woods.
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0: The Ambulance Authority is looking for help. Good morning, I'm Chris Lawrence in the Jarrett Construction Studios of 580 WCHS, and this is the Morning News. The Kanawha County Emergency Ambulance Authority is hiring.
25: The KCEAA is looking for paramedics and emergency medical technicians. Executive Director Lance Wheeler says they're trying to strengthen their emergency response teams. He's been on the job since July 1st. The authority is hiring 2 paramedics, 8 full-time EMTs, and 10 EMT Academy students. Wheeler says KCEAA will help the students receive the training necessary to become an EMT. He says this is part of the authority's efforts to change its culture, and they want to let the public know.
26: Making sure they know that we are having ambulances staffed with experienced, well-qualified candidates.
25: Applications for the Academy student opportunities close on Friday. I'm Jack Carlson, 580 WCHS.
0: Longtime State Fire Marshal Ken Tyree urging residents to take a few minutes and fill out the new home safety survey his office has put together. Tyree says the 10-question assessment will give you some good information about the safety of your home and provide key information to the state.
27: I'd like to see at least a quarter of our households in the state of West Virginia knock this out before the end of the year. So, you know, we're looking at 180 to 200,000 households that we'd like to impact.
0: You can link to the survey and the story at our website, WCHSnetwork.com, or go to the State Fire Marshal's office website. State Judicial Vacancy Advisory Commission is now accepting applications from those interested in being the next circuit judge in Putnam County. A seat on the bench is open with the retirement of Judge Mark Sorcea, who revealed last month that he has been diagnosed in the early stages of Alzheimer's. The JVAC will accept applications through August 25th. Interviews will be before the commission on September 22nd here in Charleston. And Governor Patrick Morrissey will choose Sorcea's replacement. A woman charged in the February 2024 murder of a Minck Shoals man will appear in court today. Brittany Hickman is

0: investigation determined that Hickman was the last person seen with Crowder prior to his death. Reds beat the Pirates Sunday 10-2. They're off tonight and open a series tomorrow night at home against the A's. We'll have the game Tuesday night on 580 WCHS at 7. You're starting the day with the morning news here on the Voice of Charleston, 580 WCHS.
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2: Good morning. Here's your traffic update. In Kanawha County, a vehicle crash on County Route 60 over 12, Malden Drive and George's Drive. Congestion and delays on I-64 East at mile marker 58 at Virginia Street. In Kanawha County, a tree in the roadway on County Route 21 over 16, North Grapevine Road and Grapevine Road. And a tree in the roadway on U.S. 119, 2019 Pennsylvania Avenue. I'm Chapel in the WCHS Network Traffic Studio.
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0: Morning News Time is 7:48. I'm Daniel Woods.
1: And I'm Chris Lawrence.
0: Many state delegates want to know why West Virginia's clothing voucher program was closed early this year. The Temporary Assistance for Needy Families, or TANF program, gives clothing vouchers to kids from low-income families ahead of school starting. Registration was delayed by 20 days this year. Then it was shut down after only 1 week of applications. Governor Patrick Morrissey's administration says the money ran out, and Kanawha County Delegate Hollis Lewis says he's frustrated with the decision to halt the program.
2: It's pretty upsetting, and I would say, you know, angry doesn't describe it, because, you know, a lot of the kids who are faced with these situations, they didn't ask to be faced with these situations. This is not something that they placed themselves in.
0: Campbell County Delegate Sean Hornbuckle says the legislation, as it's currently run, or the legislature, as it's currently run, created this issue.
3: We can't put this at the people's feet because the people that were in charge, all right, didn't do what needed to be done. And so, guess what? We got to go into the piggy bank and we got to do one-time funding to make sure that our families are able to get off on the right foot.
0: An estimated 52,000 people rely on that program in West Virginia.
1: Flood recovery and response in central West Virginia continuing to evolve. In Buchanan, the Relief Distribution Center is now located at the Marketplace Mall. West Virginia Wesleyan College Relief Center closed on Sunday. City spokesman Randy Sanders says people who need help will still get what they need at the Marketplace.
4: They will gladly welcome Upshur County residents who need to then transition to there to pick up items of cleaning supplies and tools that they need to put their lives back together.
1: Meanwhile, in Lewis County, the focus shifts to the upcoming school year. State Senator Ben Queen says the Robert Bland Middle School in Weston needs a lot of work.
5: Back to school is in 3 weeks. We have one really badly affected school, the middle school here in downtown. So trying to get that cleaned up as much as possible.
1: Queen says adjustments are coming to the flood relief efforts as businesses get back to work.
0: Elliot Pritt is no longer a member of the West Virginia Republican Party. The state Republican Executive Committee unanimously voted to disavow him over the weekend. Pritt is a former Fayette County delegate, and he's accused of sexually exploiting a 15-year-old girl. He resigned from his seat last week, but remains the 50th District Republican nominee in November. The State Election Commission is scheduled to decide whether or not to disqualify Pritt from the ballot on Friday. If he resigns by his own choice, Republicans won't be able to replace him on the ballot. If he's disqualified, they will be able to replace him.
1: In Wood County, two people are hospitalized and two more in custody after a shooting incident. Vienna authorities say it happened Sunday night near the Grand Central Mall and Chick-fil-A restaurant on Murdoch Avenue. Gunfire was exchanged between the occupants of two vehicles, according to police. Two individuals have been detained in Washington County, Ohio, connected to the shooting.
0: A Randolph County woman is behind bars this morning facing a charge of attempted murder. 45-year-old Regina Collette was arrested and charged over the weekend. The Elkins Intermountain reported deputies and state police were called to the scene in Pickens late Friday night and early Saturday morning, but no more information was released.
1: One person in the hospital after an explosion in Taylor County. That incident occurred about 6:15 Saturday evening on Sandy Creek Road in Grafton. Authorities said the victim was flown to the hospital via health net with severe injuries, but authorities have not revealed the cause of the explosion.
0: Monongalia County Delegate Evan Hansen is among lawmakers hoping to focus in next year's session on limiting the capabilities of surveillance cameras like flock security systems.
6: Going to make sure that they could only be used for very specific law enforcement purposes and cannot be used to track people's movements. It's going to require that any data that's collected has to be permanently deleted within a really short period of time.
0: The cameras.

0: have drawn a lot of concern and debate over their remarkable abilities to gather and store personalized data on all individuals.
1: The mayor of Glenville has resigned. Mark Sarver stepping down to take the position as the new chief of the State Water Development Authority. He'd been mayor since 2024 and announced his resignation in a Facebook post Friday.
0: And for the first time since 1932, the YMCA is coming back to Martinsburg. City Manager Andy Blake said its organization has announced plans for a $34 million, 65,000-square-foot project to be constructed along North Tennessee Avenue, not far from the WVU Medicine Berkeley Medical Center.
1: It's 7:52.
2: Here's the Metro News AccuWeather forecast. Today will bring partly sunny skies and high humidity with a thunderstorm expected in the afternoon. The temperature will reach 80 degrees. Tonight will be mainly clear with a low of 65. Tomorrow, anticipate mostly cloudy conditions with high humidity. There may be a few thunderstorms in the afternoon with temperatures reaching 84 degrees. The voice of Charleston, 580 WCHS.
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14: Good morning. Here's your traffic update. In Kanawha County, a vehicle crash on County Route 60 over 12, Malden Drive and George's Drive. Congestion and delays on I-64 East at mile marker 58 at Virginia Street. In Kanawha County, a tree in the roadway on County Route 21 over 16, North Grapevine Road and Grapevine Road. And a tree in the roadway on U.S. 119, 2019 Pennsylvania Avenue. I'm Chapel in the WCHS Network Traffic Studio.
1: With your Metro News Entertainment Report, I'm Chris Lawrence. Actor Vincent Pastore, best known for his role on The Sopranos, was found dead Saturday. He was 80.
15: Spider-Man, Brand New Day, didn't just...
1: And we'll get that in just a moment. As she was mentioning, the run of the Odyssey is over at...

0: at the box office.
1: Spider-Man has to do the hard thing, even if it breaks Peter Parker's heart.
2: Spider-Man Brand New Day made box office history in its first weekend in theaters. The Sony-released superhero movie became the second biggest North American opening ever, with $355 million in ticket sales, say studio estimates Sunday. Spidey made $572 million internationally.
3: Help me go home.
2: Christopher Nolan's The Odyssey slid to second in its third weekend in theaters with $51 million. Toy Story 5 was third with $6.3 million. Minions and Monsters fourth, Moana fifth.
0: And as I mentioned, Vincent Pastore, who played Sal on The Sopranos, was found dead over the weekend at the age of 80.
4: Pastore is best known for playing Salvatore in the hit HBO series The Sopranos. Bonpin Cyro was Tony Soprano's oldest and closest friend before infamously betraying him, becoming an FBI informant. His portrayal of Bonpin Cyro, the complex and lovable mobster, earned him widespread praise. He appeared in 30 episodes. It was his breakthrough role in his 50s. He appeared in his first movie in 1988, Black Roses. Pastore often played tough guys and mobsters with roles in Goodfellas, Carlito's Way, and Witness to the Mob. Born July 14, 1946 in the Bronx, Pastore enlisted in the Navy during the Vietnam War and later attended Pace University.
0: And Ariana Grande is planning to take a break after the completion of her tour.
5: A representative for the 33-year-old says Grande will take a break after her tour wraps in London next month, saying she looks forward to finishing the tour and ending it on a high note, both healthily and happily, and then taking a much-deserved break from public-facing work and appearances, which has led to endless ongoing public scrutiny.
0: That's ABC's Hannah Batah. And finally, on this day in 1987... Step
6: inside! Walk this way! You and me, babe! Hey, hey!
0: Def Leppard finally, after a lot of delays, released the album Hysteria. It will become the band's best-selling album of all time and feature this rock classic to close us out.

0: Did gunshot wound. Millions on alert across the Mid-Atlantic and Northeast for possible flash flooding today. 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
0: Canada's second biggest airline, WestJet, is grounded today by a flight attendant strike. Cameron Jones is on the bargaining committee.
2: At this point, we're not willing to bargain in public. However, there were several priorities that were identified by our membership that had to be addressed in this round of bargaining. At this point, the bargaining committee is trying to close that gap to get a deal that we believe is fair and that we can bring back to the membership so that we can go back to work and doing the work that we love.
0: The biggest issue is how much flight attendants should be paid for work done at airports before they are in the air. College campuses will soon be filling up with students, and sorority houses will soon be filling up with rush candidates. ABC's Hannah Batah says rush talk has become big business on social media.
3: Sophia Sesto, a vice president at Poppy, says finding the right rush talk faces to promote their product can translate into millions of dollars of exposure.
4: We actually onboarded 250 new Poppy ambassadors that will be sampling Poppy on campus, creating epic digital content.
3: Many of those applicants hoping to become the next Kylan Darnell.
5: Today is the first day of Bama Rush.
3: Darnell was a freshman at Alabama in 2022 when she became synonymous with the first wave of Bama Rush. She was able to turn brand partnerships into a lucrative career as an influencer.
0: The high price of beef changing cookouts this summer. Sam's Club says chicken was the top choice for grilling for the 4th of July in 19 states, while pork was number one in another 15. I'm Sherry Preston, ABC News.
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11: Here's the Metro News AccuWeather forecast. Today, expect partly sunny skies with high humidity levels and a chance of a thunderstorm in the afternoon, reaching a high of 80. Tonight will be mainly clear with a low of 65. Tomorrow, anticipate mostly cloudy conditions with high humidity and a chance of a thunderstorm in a few areas during the afternoon, with temperatures reaching up to 84. On Wednesday, it will be mainly cloudy and humid with a possibility of a few showers and a thunderstorm with a high of 86. The voice of Charleston, 580 WCHS.
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13: It is Monday, August 3rd, 2026, and this is the Morning News, a service of Metro News, the voice of West Virginia. I'm Chris Lawrence in Sato 6. Let's take a look at what's going on across West Virginia this morning with a check of news at the Metro News Anchor Desk. There are more questions than answers about the state's Temporary Assistance for Needy Families program.
14: Registration is closed for the TANF clothing voucher program after only being open 1 week this year. Governor Patrick Morrissey indicated in May there was a $40 million gap in funding the program. The registration was delayed 20 days this year while a review of the program took place. Then, after only 1 week of being open, the State Department of Human Services closed applications, and the Morrissey administration says

0: they ran out of funding. Several state delegates wonder whether that was actually the case. Kanawha County Delegate Hollis Lewis says TANF is vital for families in West Virginia.
1: If you don't have people in the room who understand, who have lived experience, then you may not have a full appreciation for it.
0: He says 52,000 West Virginians rely on the vouchers. I'm Jack Carlson, WVMetroNews.com.
2: Staff Sergeant Andrew Wolf is now the recipient of the West Virginia Distinguished Service Medal. Governor Patrick Morrissey made the presentation to Wolf on Sunday in appreciation of his service. Wolf was wounded while patrolling the streets of Washington, D.C. last November. His recovery continues. Specialist Sarah Backstrom was killed in the incident. The governor awarded her family the same award posthumously earlier this year. State Republican Party's Executive Committee has taken the unprecedented step of disavowalment of former Fayette County Delegate Elliot Pritt. That vote came during a weekend committee meeting. Pritt is charged with grooming and exploiting a 15-year-old girl for a sexual relationship. The vote also disavowed Pritt as the Republican candidate for the House on the November election ballot. WVRC Media, Titan Roofing, and listeners collected thousands of pounds of relief supplies in the past week, delivering them to Buckhannon and Weston, along with the donated supplies. Over $25,000 was raised. James Sanders owns Titan Roofing.
3: It's just a blessing to see North Central West Virginians come out to support this. We ended up filling up two full box trailers and got it down to Weston the very next day.
2: WVRC Media is the parent company of Metro News. Flood recovery supplies and assistance in Upshur County have been moved. Over the weekend, the headquarters of the relief shifted from the campus of West Virginia Wesleyan to the Marketplace Mall. Buckhannon City spokesman Randy Sanders.
4: They will gladly welcome Upshur County residents who need to then transition to there to pick up items of cleaning supplies and tools that they need to put their lives back together.
2: Over in Upshur County, State Senator Ben Queen said they need volunteers because those who have been there from the start are needing to rotate out and recovery adjustments are going to be necessary.
5: Thousands of man hours being accounted for, but we are on day 10. Those businesses who are here who have given 10 days worth of free labor and free supply will eventually have to go back to work.
2: And he added there's a big shift moving toward the start of school just 3 weeks away, and Robert Bland Middle School in Weston was hard hit by the flood water. It's worth a stay at the YMCA. For the first time in 94 years, the YMCA is coming back to Martinsburg. Martinsburg City Manager Andy Blake says the organization is planning a $34 million project coming to the Eastern Panhandle. And he says it'll be a 65,000 square foot project not far from WVU Medicine Berkeley Medical Center.
6: What's really driving it is a child care development center and indoor aquatic center. We're excited for it. Try to break ground next summer, and it's an 18-month construction project.
2: And Blake says they are using revenue the city receives from WVU Medicine's $200 million tower project into the YMCA and others.
6: Decided to reinvest some of that money back into the YMCA, reinvest some of that money back into the Boys and Girls Clubs expansion project downtown, reinvest that money into parks and recreation, and to purchase land for a new fire department on the west side.
2: And he says the YMCA project could bring up to 120 jobs once the facility is open. The Berkeley County Youth Fair returns for a 79th year this week. It's one of the two remaining dedicated youth fairs in the country. Participants come from 4-H, FFA, FCCLA, Scouting America, and more to participate. County Youth Fair First Vice President Charlie Moore says they've enjoyed tremendous growth in recent years.
7: It's phenomenal to see. This year, the numbers, last year was 570. This year, we have 720 exhibitors, 2,500 individual projects. It's continuing to grow, and we're running like in the hog barn. We're running out of space.
2: And longtime exhibitor Peyton Dugan says this is her last year showing goats.
8: You know, it's kind of bittersweet because I've been involved in this my whole life, but it's definitely something I'll cherish. My little brother and sister, they're still in it, so I always like going out to the fair, being able to help them even after I age out here this year, but it's definitely bittersweet.
2: And that event runs through Saturday. A Democratic delegate in Monongahela County planning to take action against Flock security cameras. Evan Hansen says he's planning legislation for next year's session that'll focus on those surveillance systems. And Hansen says he's developing a proposal to protect West Virginia's Fourth Amendment rights.
9: Every West Virginian has certain constitutional rights, but at the same time, I also recognize the need for law enforcement to have tools they could use to solve crimes. So I'm focusing my efforts on drafting a bill to put strong guardrails in place on the use of these license plate readers.
2: And he says he understands the bill won't pass without bipartisan support and plans to be out working to get Republicans on board as well. 8:11 now. This is the Morning News.
10: Here's the Metro News AccuWeather forecast. Today will bring partly sunny skies and high humidity with a thunderstorm expected in the afternoon. The temperature will reach 80 degrees. Tonight will be mainly clear with a low of 65. Tomorrow, anticipate mostly cloudy conditions with high humidity. There may be a few thunderstorms in the afternoon with temperatures reaching 84 degrees. The voice of Charleston, 580 WCHS.
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12: In 1914, the same year the first commercial flight soared and the Panama Canal opened, Greer Industries was born. Herbert and Agnes Greer began in Morgantown, West Virginia, striking the first pick into the limestone formation that would become the backbone of one of the state's great industrial legacies. 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
13: This is a Bloomberg Money Minute. The post-pandemic travel boom is hitting some turbulence. High fuel prices and ongoing flight frustrations are causing more Americans to rethink international trips this summer. The number of U.S. travelers flying internationally this June fell by 3.2% from the year prior, the first drop for that month in 5 years, according to the U.S. International Trade Administration. Wall Street is optimistic the U.S. and Iran may reach a deal to reopen the Strait of Hormuz. Sentiment is positive, and that's sending stocks higher to start the new trading month. And Whole Foods is working to shake its whole paycheck reputation. The Amazon-owned grocer's private label lineup now features more than 4,000 products that have been concocted to appeal to longtime customers without giving new ones sticker shock. Whole Foods has made some progress in closing the price gap with rivals, with the average price of its products rising 29% since 2019, compared to 36% at Walmart and 38% at Kroger, according to Donahoe, Bloomberg.
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2: 8:15 on the morning news, still ahead. Get an update on sports with Daniel Woods. Write down our backgrounder. The sprawling new core steel West Virginia plant at Apple Grove in Mason County is on schedule to begin production early next year. Jeff Jenkins with more in our backgrounder.
20: Construction of the $4 billion project on the 1,700-acre site along the Ohio River is coming down the home stretch. Nucor's second quarter earnings report says commissioning at the plant will continue through this calendar year. Currently, they are testing each area of the new sheet mill. They're inspecting it, testing it, and preparing it for startup. They've also already run their first coil through the pickle line. They did that in June. They've expanded equipment commissioning across the site, and that will continue through this year. The earnings information also listed what will happen at the plant in 2027. The initial focus will be on safe and reliable performance. intentional multi-phased ramp up

0: to go to full run rate at some time in 27, and capacity utilization and product capabilities will expand through 2027 and 2028. Nucor CEO and Chairman Leo Topalian says Nucor West Virginia will join the Nucor family that is currently riding high.
1: This team is firing on all cylinders. So again, this all culminates too with the West Virginia facility that will start up later this year.
0: Topalian says they'll be patient with the new plant. He says he believes it will really hit its stride in 2028.
1: Not only contribute then, but for the next two, three, four decades, continue to ramp up Nucor's overall earnings profile well beyond the $6.7 billion that we rolled out in 2022 from a through-cycle standpoint.
0: Nucor reported $1.2 billion in earnings in the second quarter. Meanwhile, Mason County is preparing for the growth Nucor will bring. The county commission signed an agreement with HealthNet last week to manage the Mason County EMS. HealthNet's Clinton Burley says they'll help the EMS handle the expected growth in the county.
2: We'll handle safety. We'll handle education for the staff. We'll handle group purchasing, make recommendations perhaps for insurance improvements. Basically provide on-site professional EMS management.
0: An EMS satellite location is being planned to go up near Nucor. I'm Jeff Jenkins for the Morning News.
3: 8:18, and time to get an update on sports. For that, here is Daniel Woods. Daniel, good morning.
4: Good morning, Chris. Football season is here. It's the first day of high school football practice across West Virginia. Programs throughout the state are getting on the field for their first workouts ahead of kickoff later this month. We've got preseason coverage coming up all month long at WVMetroNews.com, and that will, of course, continue right through the Metro News kickoff game in the final week of August. The West Virginia football team reports for fall camp tomorrow. The Mountaineers get their first practice of the season on Wednesday, and head coach Rich Rodriguez will address the media Wednesday as well. In college sports, big changes could be coming as the Protect College Sports Act appears headed for a vote in the United States Senate now that the Big Ten and SEC are on board with the regulations. Those two holdouts agreed to support the bid after some last-minute language was added regarding NIL agreements. The bill could come to a vote by the end of the week if some final details are hammered out in the Senate. The senators break up for their August recess at the end of the week. Another significant change could be coming for this year at least. Athletes that completed their 4 years of eligibility this past season should be able to continue for a fifth, according to a federal judge in Colorado. The NCAA drew the line with its new 5-year eligibility model to cut off athletes that wrapped up 4 years last season, but a preliminary injunction makes athletes from the class of 2022 eligible for this coming season, at least as it stands today. The NCAA is expected to appeal the ruling to a higher court, but right now, those players can rejoin their teams. Athletes that signed professional contracts after last season are not eligible to return. The Major League Baseball trade deadline is today, but that doesn't mean the market starts today. The biggest move is likely already done. Reigning American League Cy Young Award winner Tarek Skubal is headed to the West Coast to join the Los Angeles Dodgers, traded by the Detroit Tigers for a package of three prospects. Skubal is 7-5 on the season with a .279 earned run average. He's expected to make his first start for the Dodgers on Tuesday. Some other moves coming down over the weekend with the market opening up after Skubal's trade. The Chicago Cubs are picking up right-handed pitcher Kevin Gausman from the Toronto Blue Jays, adding some well-needed playoff experience to their ailing rotation. Some bounce-back candidates are headed to contenders as well. The Tampa Bay Rays hoping Freddie Peralta can turn it around, coming over from the New York Mets. The Atlanta Braves thinking the same for Tyler Mahle, gaining him in a deal with San Francisco. The Chicago White Sox are adding to their staff, getting ready for a playoff push in the AL Central, bringing in Luis Castillo to join the rotation from the Seattle Mariners and putting Waskar Brazoban into the bullpen in a deal with the Mets. There's one big bat on the move so far. Washington sending Luis Garcia to the New York Yankees. Morning news time is 8:21.
5: 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Now let's check in on traffic from the 580 WCHS studio.
6: Good morning. Here's your traffic update. A vehicle crash on I-77 North at mile marker 98. The northbound right lane is closed. That's right around the 35th Street Bridge. A vehicle crash on County Route 60 over 12, Malden Drive and Georges Drive. Congestion and delays on I-64 East at mile marker 58 at Virginia Street. And a tree on the roadway on U.S. 119, 2019 Pennsylvania Avenue. I'm Chapel in the WCHS Network Traffic Studio.
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2: 822 on 580 WCHS, the voice of Charleston. Good morning, Jeff Jenkins in for Dale Cooper this morning, and John Burdett is on the phone line today. John, how you doing? Good morning.
3: I'm doing great. How are you?
2: I'm doing great. Good to talk to you this morning. Monday. It's a Monday, right?
3: It is Monday, yeah. It's a rainy day and Monday, so there you go.
2: Hey, John, I was thinking, you know, last week, Thursday was a bad day on the market.
3: Uh-huh.
2: Friday was a little better, right? Did we get back some of what was lost on Thursday? So where are we at as we begin the week here?
3: Well, this morning it looks like futures are pointing to a pretty strong opening. Oil prices are down again. I guess the war that was on last week might be off this week. But beyond that, earnings just have really been great this quarter, so that's kind of pushing the market up. I mean, we're at least with the Dow, if the futures, you know, pull through today and big shape up like it's looking, you know, we're right at record highs again.
2: Well, I mean, that's you know, that's good, but there's still so much uncertainty, right? I mean, the news overnight. Go ahead. I'm sorry.
3: Yes. Yeah, there's definitely uncertainty, but it's almost as if the market is shrugging a lot of it off. You know, earnings this quarter are going to be up over 30%, and that's not just one company. That's just across the board, and, you know, that supports higher stock prices, those earnings, and that's what really matters when you're buying a company. It's not what's in the newspaper; it's what the earnings actually are earning. You know, the companies are actually earning, and right now those corporate earnings are strong, and the market is just shrugging all this other news off.
2: I wonder how long they can continue to do that, or maybe to the market it's just kind of talk and noise, which it kind of is in a way.
3: I guess in a way it is. You know, you saw some big tech earnings, and all the earnings of the companies were good, but you are seeing a little bit of questioning, I guess, from market participants about the spending on AI that these large companies are making. So, you know, they're asking more questions as far as when will these investments pay off? What type of profit potential might these investments hold up for these companies in the future? Is this money being invested, you know, wisely and efficiently? And like you say, there's $1 trillion or so going to be spent on this type of technology over the next year, and you know, the market wants to know, the market participants, people buying the shares, want to know what will be the fruits of those investments. And so there's a little more a keen eye on looking at things like that, which is a healthy thing. That helps you you know, ensure that the prices are not too elevated. It's good to have a little bit of skepticism, and if it's all euphoria, then people aren't as cautious.
2: Well, that's certainly all the rage, though. AI. I mean, you just hear it. It's just in everything, right? I mean, you just hear these. And what's surprising to me, John, is that, you know, just for example, here in West Virginia, you've got a couple utilities that are going

0: to build power plants, natural gas power plants, to directly fuel AI. But those plants won't be done for 4 or 5 years. And the AI, they're willing to wait on that, which I think is just kind of interesting.
1: Yeah, I mean, that tells you that the companies, the people making these investments, they're certainly doing it with the idea that it is a long-term play and a real shift on the way business is going to be done rather than a passing fad. Of course, time will tell, how much of it is, kind of pie in the sky thinking versus reality. But when you're making long-term investments like that, somebody has some pretty good belief in what the future may hold.
0: But it's just like you say, and Fourth Avenue Financial and in the financial planning, diversification, preparing for ups and downs, all of that is so very key in all of this.
1: Yes, and it's wise not to get caught up in the, sometimes you, when an area gets hot like AI, everybody talks about it. You know, your buddies at work talk about it and how their investments are doing in relation to that. And it's a good idea to stay diversified and not fall victim to that fear of missing out. You know, if you're diversified, you're going to own pieces of all of these things. And you're also going to spread your risk out across all sectors of the economy, which, if you're looking for long-term durability of a portfolio, if you're looking for a portfolio that you can draw a retirement income off of, you can't have those wild swings that concentration in one sector can bring. You know, it's worked the last several years because those stocks have been so hot. But inevitably, when the tide shifts, you know, then you get into this emotional roller coaster, like, oh no, should I get out? And then you get out, should you get back in? And then it leads to other types of thinking, like looking at the market as a whole as a switch, I should be in or I should be out. And then it becomes a guessing game that nobody can win. And that's what happens when you get tied up into the emotion of those decisions. And, staying diversified, staying focused on what your individual goals are, that's really how you need to approach it if you're trying to build something durable to last throughout your retirement life.
0: John Burdett's with us, Fourth Avenue Financial, like he is every Monday here on 580 WCHS, the voice of Charleston, 830. Jeff Jenkins filling in for Dale Cooper, and John's on the phone today. John, one of your commercials that you run here, very effective, where you say, you know, that retirement isn't the end, it's really the beginning. And that's a philosophy, right? And that's something to prepare for. Add a little bit of that, if you could.
1: Yes, I mean, you know, people sometimes spend 20, 30 years and more in retirement. That's a big chunk of life. So it's certainly not an end point. And it's something that if you plan properly, you can create a life for yourself that, you know, when you have the time to fulfill the dreams that you have for yourself, if you do proper planning. And some of that is clear goal making. You know, if maybe one day you'd like to retire on the beach or a beach community or something like that. That doesn't just happen. You have to think about it, plan for it, set that as a goal, and then work towards it. There are all kinds of possibilities, but you have to identify the things that are important to you and then say, okay, what do I need to do today to make this a reality at some point in the future? And I think that's you know, everybody can have a dream, but until you actually start putting things in action, that's all it is. It won't become a reality. And but we can help folks sit down, identify, and come up with the path forward and the discipline. We can help bring the discipline to that process so those dreams that you have do come a reality.
0: And John, you can do that. Say someone's been working 15 years or 20 years or 25 years, you can kind of help them. You can pick up that plan, you know, whatever they've maybe done so far. You can kind of, you know, you would welcome them to get with you to kind of map out the rest of that work life and into retirement.
1: Oh, absolutely. It doesn't really matter where you are. You know, everybody has life that's happened. It's taking a good inventory of where you are so you have a clear understanding. And then from there, deciding the best path forward. You know, certainly the younger you start, the more opportunity you will have in the future because you have a longer time to plan for that, longer time for your money to compound and work for you. But that doesn't mean that if you're, you know, right at retirement's doorstep, that you can't make decisions that are beneficial to you, that you can't still have goals that you want to achieve. You know, you have to just be very clear with where you are and where you want to go so you can make plans. And sometimes, you know, it's not fulfilling the dream completely, but moving in the right direction. You know, giving you confidence that you're moving in the right direction. That is, that's important, especially in retirement. You know, a lot of times, particularly on the show here, we talk about things that aren't really, it's not really the math, it's the psychology. You know, it's the psychology of thinking about, okay, I'm retiring, I'm no longer working. Now this money has to last. That introduces a lot of anxiety, a lot of concern, even fear, which leads to emotional decision-making. And emotional decision-making is really a dangerous thing to a portfolio. Because like you say, you end up in that cycle of, you know, I need to get out of the market, or I need to get into the market, rather than having that long-term goal and long-term plan in place. And when you start doing that, the in and out, treating the market like a light switch, it's inevitable that the bad decisions get made. Anytime you make a decision from an emotional standpoint, you run that risk.
0: So to avoid that, again, you need to be well-planned, diversified, and be able to handle ups and downs.
1: Yes, and understand what you're working towards and understand the why when you build that portfolio. Why is it built this way? You know, clients of mine, they don't need to be experts in every aspect of the market, but certainly it's valuable to them, and it's valuable to me as an advisor if there's some level of base understanding of why we're doing the things we are. And that's really part of my process is making sure that, one, you're comfortable, and two, you understand why, not just I'm making this recommendation, but why I'm making this recommendation to you, how it works for your plan, what your expectations should be, and what the, you know, what the possibilities are historically. And once you have that level of understanding, you're much less likely to make those emotional decision-making mistakes.
0: It's 836 on 580 WCHS, the voice of Charleston. John Burdett, 4th Avenue Financial, with us this morning. When I co-host the show here, I like to give John a couple of scenarios here, all right? So let me give you a scenario, John, okay? and see how it goes here. So say that you've had a mortgage for 25 years, you've paid off that mortgage. You've been faithful, you've paid it. It's, you know, you haven't missed the payment, you have paid that mortgage, and the mortgage is paid off. Now you're still working, you've got to pay for a home, and you've got this kind of additional income, right? Because you have been faithful in paying that mortgage every month. So now there's this block of money.

0: you know, where, you know, and, you know, what are some of the ideas of what, you know, it's there, what should be done with it? I guess I'm asking, what are the scenarios or what are some of the options for that money? If you're real regimented in your, you know, in your spending and taking care of debt and those type of things.
1: Right. Well, the biggest thing is understand that money does what you tell it to do. You know, you told it that you had that payment for those 15 or 30 years, and that payment got made, and now you're at the end of that payment. And so when that happens, you don't have the payment anymore, but you still have the cash flow. If you don't direct it somewhere, it will go and who knows where. And so I think when you make that payoff, have a plan before it's paid off, as you're coming down the end, and say, okay, what am I going to tell my money to do? What goals do I have? What other places can I direct these funds to be productive for me? Rather than, you know, allow it to set in a checking account and then inevitably it kind of leaks out on little things that you probably can't even identify at the end of the month. You know, clearly you were making the payment. Clearly you can afford to make the payment if you've paid it off. Well, now you can afford to take that money and direct it to something productive. You know, you'd want to take an inventory of your finances. You would want to see, you know, do you have other debts? Do you have credit cards? Do you have car payment? Do you have things of that nature? Those might be productive areas to direct that money to. If you don't have things like that, then certainly beefing up your retirement savings. It could be through your 401k at work. It could be with additional IRAs or Roth IRAs. If you've done a good job and maxed those out, then you may, you know, put that in a brokerage account growing for you. You may have to make sure that you have an adequate emergency fund. Maybe you're lacking there. So really just taking an inventory and then purposefully directing those funds somewhere from day one, not 6 months from now, because if you wait, now it will be a struggle because you've gotten used to psychologically spending that money again. It will be more of a struggle if you wait to redirect that money.
0: Isn't it amazing? And you mentioned something there, how money leaks out. And it does, and sometimes at the end of the month, you don't even know where it went, and then you imagine, well, how did I make that mortgage payment? You know what
1: right.
0: I mean? It happens. It just happens.
1: Yes, and because it has to, and there's a discipline around it. So, you know, most things are really discipline. You know, that mortgage payment gives you discipline because you know you have to make it. The savings that you're trying to build, you know, there's nobody out there saying, you know, you're going to be homeless if you don't save, or at least not right away. And so it requires some discipline. And the money, most people out there that are working and productively have income and a job have the ability to save something, because there's almost nobody that doesn't have discretion on some of their budget to spend on frivolous things. If you have a job, I mean, whether it be, you know, a $5 coffee or you know, you're making decisions every single day, and those little decisions add up. And if you have that money extra where you've paid something off, then clearly there's going to be some things leaking out. And like you say, money goes to live where it's treated the best. And if you don't have a directive for it, then it's going to go live somewhere else.
0: You're talking about there's accountability with the mortgage, serves as a little bit of accountability because you know you've got that every month. You have to create something or send it somewhere else. It's like, you know, a long time ago, I used to do a lot of running. I don't do that much anymore, but used to do a lot of running, and I had a running buddy. This was years and years ago. And guess what? He would pull up in front of my house. We would go run together, and he would pick me up. Well, there was the accountability right in front of my house,
1: right?
0: Three mornings a week. So, you know, I had to get up and get out and go, and that was the initiative because he was sitting in front of my house.
1: Right. Yeah, no doubt about it. That's what 401ks, for most people, it's the number one place that wealth gets built because it's automatic. You know, you make the one decision and then it happens every paycheck and you don't have to think about it again. You can structure your outside investments the same way. You know, you can systematically invest in an IRA every month automatically through your checking account. You can systematically, you know, move money from a checking account into a brokerage account that can be invested in a whole array of different investments. So, you know, you can still put that automatic discipline in place. And most people that over time have been successful financially, that's how it's built. You know, a few hundred dollars a month here and there at a time, compounded over a few decades, and there you have it. But if you're, you know, farther along, you don't have those few decades, anything you do today is going to benefit you. You know, there's no way you save and invest and end up worse off than if you hadn't. And it's just a matter of getting started, building discipline in, and after you, particularly the automatic type investments, after you set those up, most people never miss the money because it just becomes part of what they do.
0: And I think a key part is what you said. If you know that, say, that mortgage payment is going to end, you know, be proactive early and don't let it leak for a year or whatever. And then say, I gotta take that money and put it somewhere, because then it's harder to do.
1: Yes. Yeah, it's absolutely harder to do because now you've gotten yourself accustomed to having that extra money to spend on the wants, not the needs. And like you say, I don't want to sound like I'm a miser or anything like that. I mean, life needs to be lived, but you have to have a good balance there, and the financial stability that long-term savings and investment brings. So, you know, finding that good mix and that works for you, that it helps you, that allows you to achieve your goals, but also, you know, mixing in life today, because that's important too, because tomorrow isn't always promised.
0: Okay, John, we're going to take our break and come back. Hold on just a second. John Burdett is with us, 4th Avenue Financial. It's 8:45 here on 580 WCHS, the voice of Charleston. Back with John right after this.
2: 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The opinions expressed by John Burdett should not be construed as specific investment, legal, or tax advice. All economic and performance information is historical and not indicative of future results. Investing may involve risk of loss of principal. Any tax advice on this show is not intended to be used by any person for the purpose of avoiding use, federal, or state tax penalties that may be imposed on such a person. And each listener should seek advice from their tax advisor or legal counsel on topics that arise from the show. John Burdett is not providing legal or tax advice. Nothing should be construed as solicitation of an offer to buy securities. This program is sponsored by 4th Avenue Financial, which is solely responsible for its content.
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2: Good morning. Here's your traffic update. In Fayette County, a tree in the roadway on US 60 East at Kane Branch. In Fayette County, a vehicle crash on West Virginia 60.

0: Good morning. It's 8:48 on 580 WCHS. Sports with Charleston, Jeff Jenkins with John Burdett, 4th Avenue Financial. And John on the phone this morning. And we're just getting things started on this week. And John, you know, when you get into August of the year, and I was thinking of this too, there's probably two main times of year that people retire, I would think. It's probably around June 30th, right? July 1st, and then at the end of the calendar year. So there are people that just getting started on the retirement. Some have plans, some don't have plans.
1: And, that's right.
0: Yeah, and I guess we'll see how it goes with them.
1: Yeah, well, yeah, one way or the other, they're going to find out, right?
0: Exactly.
1: If you are retiring and you want a fresh set of eyes on your finances and your plans, then certainly they can give us a shout, and we can sit down and look over their situation and try to make some recommendations to keep them on track, give them a little bit of confidence. There are a lot of misconceptions, I think, that people have when dealing with their retirement money. You've been told save and invest throughout your working career, and a lot of people do that, and then at the end you retire, there's a pile of money there. Now what? You know, how do you take that money and turn it into durable income? How can you ensure that it will last throughout your retirement? Those are questions that you need to have as you cross over. One of the things that happens a lot is, well, this has worked for me before, I'm just going to keep doing the same thing in my retirement that I was doing when I was working, as far as your investment allocation and such. Well, you know, the problem with that is your needs have changed now. Now you're not adding to it, you're subtracting from it every month. That argues for less volatility, because if you run the math on a volatile account, it's not going to work if it's too volatile, because if the market's down 20% like it does, you know, relatively frequently, and you're pulling out income, it's very hard for that account to recover even when the market bounces back. So you have to be able to tamp down volatility or give yourself some kind of a financial cushion to protect yourself between the volatility of the market and your income needs. So those are some changes that you need to be aware of as you enter retirement. The concept of, well, it's always work, I'm not going to change anything. Well, you might think in your mind you're not going to change anything, but life has changed. And you need to make those adjustments as you move into that stage of life.
0: John, is the distribution of a 401k or other, is that, it seems to, and maybe I'm just speaking because of ignorance here, but it seems to me that may be one of the biggest questions about that people would have. I mean, if they don't get a pension, which is a totally different thing, but if it's a 401k, okay, that's there. Now, how much do I want to take? How much should I take? I mean, those seems to me would be the biggest questions at retirement.
1: Yeah, absolutely. I mean, certainly the monthly income is the number that people, try to look at. But there are a lot of things that go into that. You know, there's a idea a lot of times folks will have that, well, I know the market average is 10% a year, for instance, over time. Well, then I should be able to take 10% out. Well, the math doesn't work that way, because the market doesn't return 10% in a straight line every year. There's also the idea that a lot of folks have that says, you know what, I'm just going to be so conservative, I'm going to put it in CDs or fixed accounts that I know I'm going to get maybe 5% return every year on, and just take that. Well, you still have risk. One is, when those CDs and bonds mature, what happens to interest rates? If

0: they're lower, your income gets cut. That's a problem. If you take all the money out that it's producing in interest income, then your account is not growing. But what is growing in retirement? The prices at the grocery store. So you're exposing yourself to that risk. So, you know, there are so many of these preconceived thoughts that, you know, that just don't work when you start thinking about those distribution amounts and how you allocate your funds and the investments. It's a total change from just setting it and forgetting it like you do in your 401k. You know, most 401ks are set up to where anymore they're age-based or retirement-based age-type funds that are diversified for you in a portfolio. And most folks today are investing in those type of funds. They truly are set it and forget it, but it's not because there's nothing going on underneath. You know, those funds are designed to become more moderate as you get closer to retirement. You're not making that decision. Well, you know, what happens when you retire? You know, well, now you have to think about those things yourself.
1: And that's, John, where, I mean, it all really points to a plan. And that's what you guys do at Fourth Avenue Financial, right? I mean, you and remind us again of that, you know, the process of sitting down with people starts with a phone call or an inquiry to your office. And you can get started with just kind of getting to know people and finding out what their needs are and helping them along the way.
0: Absolutely. Yeah. The first contact we usually have is it's just a 10-minute introductory phone call. They can ask questions, try to understand the process of how we would work together. Then we would schedule an appointment. The first appointment, you come in, typically come in, and we can also do Zoom meetings and things of that nature. But most folks come in, and we just sit down in my office, talk about your goals and your finances and where you are, where you want to be, get to know one another, get comfortable. And from there, then I can start formulating some ideas and plans. So that first meeting, a lot of folks think, well, I'm coming in, I've got to make a decision today. That's really not how that works. There's no decision to be made until I understand what it is you're trying to accomplish. And then I can put a plan together and a path forward. And so there's typically a follow-up meeting where we would sit down and actually, here is the way that I would recommend that you go forward. And then if you agree to that at that point, we start working together and, you know, moving the assets and things that we've decided on. So it is a process. It's a get to know one another process. It is not a scenario where, you know, oh, here's the money, do something with it. You know, we have to have that communication back and forth so that I'm designing the portfolio for you and your needs and your goals.
1: And is there a certain amount, I'm sure there is, John, of satisfaction when someone comes to you, maybe unsure, maybe nervous, and then after, you know, that you sit down to plan, you map it out, and there's maybe relief, maybe some peace on the face of that person.
0: Yeah, I think that's largely true, and that's certainly one of the reasons I like this job, I guess. It is that. It is, you know, helping people take the things that are important to them and structuring a plan that allows them to achieve that, allows them to do that. And that is certainly rewarding for me, but I'm sure it's comforting and rewarding for the client as well. There's just so much anxiety around money, and having a plan, you know, having somebody that has worked through this for several decades with people knowing what the pitfalls are, knowing how the laws change that might affect what you're doing. You know, think about that. If you retire, do you want to be following tax law when you're 75 years old, 80 years old, and how that might affect your finances? I wouldn't think you would want to do that. You know, those are the types of things that we can help you through, so you don't have to spend your retirement years thinking about those things directly. You know, we just circle back and make sure that we're on the same page. Everybody understands, what's happening in their life, what's happening with their portfolio on a regular basis. But it's not something that then the client has to think about every single day like they would if they were managing it for themselves.
1: All right, John, give us the information, the best way to contact you and get this process started.
0: Well, the phone works, so that is a great way. It's 304-746-7977. Just call into the office and ask for the introductory phone call. There's no charge for that. There's no charge for our first introductory meeting either. And we can get you scheduled. You can also go on our website and schedule your call online as well, and that's 4thAvenueFinancial.com. 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Right. And like I say, there's lots of articles, lots of information there, and you can book your appointment right on the website.
1: All right, John, have a good day. 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
3: From ABC News, I'm Sherry Preston. Once again, a threatened, devastating strike on Iran ends with the president pulling back at the last minute. ABC's Mary Bruce with more from the White House.
4: In a familiar pattern, President Trump this morning backing down from his latest threat to launch massive strikes against Iran, claiming again to be on the verge of a breakthrough, saying he hit pause on strikes scheduled for Sunday evening at the request of Iran and Middle East allies.
3: The president saying the outline of a deal has been agreed to. Iran says they're close to a deal with Oman on reopening the Strait of Hormuz, but they say that deal does not include any other countries. Under pressure from two Republican senators blocking his confirmation, Acting Attorney General Todd Blanche officially killing the Anti-Weaponization Fund. ABC's Jonathan Carl.
5: Blanche released written statements saying the fund is rescinded and shall, quote, have no force or effect. And in a second statement, Blanche affirmed that another provision of Trump's settlement with the IRS, that he has immunity from audits for any past tax returns, will apply only to Trump, his sons, and the Trump Organization.
3: And Blanche's confirmation vote now expected tomorrow. Hundreds of structures destroyed in and around Spokane, Washington, because of wildfires fueled by drought conditions and strong winds. ABC's Alex Stone is there.
6: People had to get out with little to no warning, and it was bumper to bumper on Saturday night. Police were telling people, use every side road you can, that this is about saving your life right now. It was in high wind, and this was all about the wind. It was wind-driven. It was going in 50-mile-an-hour winds, and there's no stopping. No matter how many firefighters you have, there is no stopping a fire that is in winds like those.
3: Canada's second-largest airline, WestJet, has agreed to a tentative agreement with flight attendants who went on strike over the weekend, leading to hundreds of flight cancellations and thousands of stranded passengers. This is ABC News.
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1: Good Monday morning to you. 71 degrees in the capital city at 9:03. I'm Jeff Jenkins in the 580 WCHS radio newsroom. We're starting out mainly cloudy today. Chance for a little bit of rain before noon, and then we'll have clearing skies this afternoon. More on AccuWeather coming up in just a couple of minutes, following the news and Dave Allen with 580 Live just a few minutes away. A two-year-old murder case scheduled for an update this hour. In Kanawha County Circuit Court, Brittany Hickman set to appear before Kanawha County Circuit Judge Kenneth Ballard for a competency status update. Hickman was charged in August 2024 for the February 2024 death of Mink Shoals resident 70-year-old Richard Crowder. Detectives said at the time they collected evidence that they believe put Hickman at the crime scene. The investigation started after a healthcare worker called authorities to conduct a well-being check when Crowder did not come to his door. This morning's hearing getting underway this hour. The Kanawha County Animal Shelter is not open 24 hours a day, but some are acting like it is. Angie Gillenwater with the Kanawha Charleston Humane Association says they're seeing more and more people dropping off animals when the shelter is closed.
10: I appreciate the fact that everyone is trying to get these animals to safety, do the right thing. That is commendable. I will give everyone that. But again, please come talk to us. We can work something out that is not leaving these animals overnight exposed to different things.
1: Gillenwater says it's always best to talk with those at the animal shelter about the animal as you're dropping them off. An item on tonight's Charleston City Council agenda is a proposed joint agreement between the city and the State Division of Highways for the repaving of Oakwood Road. Several council committees meet this afternoon on a number of items before council's finance committee meets at 6:30, full council at 7 tonight. The Kanawha County School Board has approval of the language that will be included in the next excess levy vote on its agenda later today. School board plans to ask county voters to renew the excess levy in the November general election. This afternoon's BOE meeting begins at 4 o'clock. It is 9:05, and this is 580 WCHS.
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1: 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Metro News Accu with a forecast starting out cloudy today. Could have a shower or a thunderstorm, then clearing skies this afternoon. It's muggy today, and currently it is 71 degrees. It's 9:06, and this is 580 WCHS, the Voice of Charleston.
3: This is Bloomberg Money Minute. Visa's making a big move to fight fraud in the age of artificial intelligence. The payments giant is buying Israeli fraud protection firm BioCatch for $2.4 billion. Visa says the acquisition is expected to help clients better protect themselves and their customers from the growing threat of scams and fraud. Checking on the markets this morning, stock futures are seeing gains. Investors are looking ahead to the jobs report to wrap up the week. This past Friday, tech led the way in the final session of a volatile July. The Dow rose 277 points. And Education Secretary Linda McMahon sending a letter to the leaders of American universities, asking them to commit to a slate of campus reforms by the end of 2026. It asks schools to publicly pledge to make sweeping changes that include reexamining admissions practices and hiring more conservative faculty. There is no plan to directly penalize colleges that refuse to comply. Courtney Donahoe, Bloomberg Radio.
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0: Dave Allen.
2: And again, Monday morning to everybody. Welcome to the show. Senior producer Ryan Nicholson is in charge of things this morning on the other side of the glass. 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Tony is on vacation this week. He will return next week. BestmasterTaylor.com is his website, or check out Tony's Facebook page. Good Monday morning. Is there such thing as a good Monday morning? I don't know that there is. But anyway, we're here. Metro News meteorologist Brian Hughes says some rain around today. Some pop-up thunderstorms are possible, but there may be some sun, too. High is going to be in the mid-80s. Some lingering rain around tonight. Low 66 or so. Tomorrow, sunny, bit warmer. Slight chance of a shower. Highs in the upper 80s. And a better chance of showers and storms and continued warm on Wednesday. Temps in the upper 80s. Pretty much the same for Friday through the weekend. You can download the Metro News television app for Brian and his team of meteorologists and follow along on social media as well. Coming up later in the show, it's Monday, which means we get a visit from Danny Jones. He will stop by. And the current mayor of the city of Charleston, Amy Schuler Goodwin, will stop by as well. Questions, comments, concerns, anything going on with the mayor, or the city, I should say. The mayor is here to answer those. Open lines and open text. That's coming up later in the show. I want to welcome now into the show, though, the new president of Ridge Valley Community and Technical College, Dr. Christopher Treadway. Good morning, sir. Welcome to the show.
3: Good morning, Dave. How are you this morning?
2: I'm doing fine. Thank you for being here. Now, you were named the new president after Casey Sachs left, and you started serving as the Ridge Valley president on July 1st. Give us your background.
3: Yeah, so I was born and raised in the Kanawha Valley, went to DuPont High School back in the good old days of the Randy Moss days.
2: Oh, okay.
3: So those made for some fun football games back in the day. And then went to the University of Charleston. I've been a local boy my whole life and did my graduate work at Marshall and professionally worked previously as the vice chancellor for the state's community college system. A lot of the work we did there was managing grants for the colleges. We had a system of 9 community colleges, and we worked with all those colleges. West Virginia is in a really unique position that we have some amazing grants that are funded by the legislature to help colleges start up new technical training programs in response to the needs of business and industry. So if an employer comes to us and says they have a training need, we can apply for a grant through the chancellor's office to help get that training program up and running quickly and develop it, you know, kind of custom tailor it to the needs of that employer partner. Not many states have opportunities like that, so we're really fortunate that the legislature continues to support that. Also managed a program called Learn and Earn, which was our paid internship program that is also a partnership with business and industry. The way that works is that an employer partner comes to us and says they're willing to host an intern. And what we do then is pay half their wages while the student is in college. So they enroll in our institution in a program that aligns closely with the work they'd be doing as part of their internship. And then we, as a thank you and a way to kind of support the work that the employer partner is doing for us, again, we pay half the employee's wages while they're in school. So it's a great way for students to learn on the job and get that hands-on experience. And for many students, you know, it's hard for them to continue to go to school and need to continue to work. So we give them an opportunity to work and go to school at the same time and support that and make sure the two align. But I did a lot of work like that at the central office, and I'm just super excited to be at Bridge Valley now. Like you said, I started on July 1st and kind of hit the ground running. Mm-hmm. I'm still getting to know people and settled in.
2: What was it about the job that appealed to you, though? I know you've been there for a while. You're a Kanawha Valley guy, as you said. But what was it specifically about this job that appealed to you?
3: Oh, yeah. So I've been looking at jobs like this for a while, and I never really found the right fit. And when this came open, you know, Dr. Sachs left Bridge Valley in great shape. We're in great shape financially. Enrollment is up. It's really sprung back post-pandemic. Bridge Valley just has great programs, great people. And I had the chance to work with so many of them in my previous position that it was just a no-brainer when the position came up. I said, that's the place for me. And again, I'm a Kanawha Valley boy, wanted to stay here, didn't want to leave the area. We're invested here and love the area. So
2: I think it's great. Dr. Sachs and I had talked about this before, and I know you'll continue this, the partnership that you mentioned earlier with Bridge Valley and businesses, because mm-hmm. I, you know, and I've listeners have heard me talk about this, you know,

0: years ago when and I'm a Marshall guy too. So So years ago when I was in college, it was like, okay, we're gonna get you a degree and or a certificate or whatever, and then we're gonna send you out in the world to find a job. That's all well and good. But I like it now that the employers are coming to the institutions of higher learning, whether it's Bridge Valley or anybody else, mm-hmm. and saying, okay, what is it that we need? That we need the employees. Here is the curriculum that we would like to develop. So you guys are working together, is what I'm trying to say. Oh, yeah. I mean, you're working with employers here. You're going to these folks, and you get a great relationship with Toyota and some of these others, and say, okay, what is it that you need? And the employers are saying, well, here's what we need. Get us some workers. Sure. And I love the partnership.
1: Yeah, and that constant dialogue with employers is really what makes community colleges special. And I think in many cases, you mentioned it, that at four-year institutions in particular, I think that the tradition has been that, you know, we develop the programs and employers adapt to what we deliver. With community colleges, we flip the script and we say, you as an employer, tell us what you need from a graduate, and we're going to adapt to make sure that our graduates have those skills you need. So it's you know, we have 9 community colleges across the state, and we're all doing that same good work and all just trying to stay engaged with our business and industry partners. And you know, you mentioned the Toyota partnership. We have lots of others as well across, all areas of the institution where we maintain those regular contacts with employer partners to make sure that, students are learning the hard skills that they need to be successful in their positions, but also soft skills as well.
0: And you're listening again to what the needs are, which I love. And I know you've got a great lineman program up there. Oh, yeah. You got a great nursing program. Just so many great things.
1: Oh, yeah. Yeah. And our health sciences programs are second to none. We have everything from nursing to medical sonography. My niece actually just graduated from our medical sonography program last semester. EMT, paramedic programs, and advanced manufacturing, just really across the board. And anything that might be of interest to somebody, we probably have a program that will help you find a good paying job in that field. Our electrical lineman programs are really special because in many cases, our graduates are being hired out of the program before they even get to finish the program because they're in such demand. And those are good paying jobs.
0: Yes,
1: in many cases, six figures.
0: Yes, yeah. So, which is not bad when you're, 19, 20 years old, right?
1: Yeah, rolling out of college with a potential six-figure income is really special. I wish I'd had that opportunity when I was younger. Yeah,
0: I wish I had it now. 9:15, we're talking to Dr. Christopher Treadway from Bridge Valley Community Technical College today. Dave Allen Show on 580 Live, brought to you in part by Pinnacle Consultants, helping to identify environmental concerns like asbestos, lead, mold, and indoor quality issues in buildings all across the state, providing inspections, testing, and accredited lab services you can trust. 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And now it's time to get to work, I guess, for the fall semester, right? It's coming up here soon.
1: Oh, it is. And we're really excited. Our faculty come back a week from today, and students, it's 3 weeks from today, I believe it is. Yeah, 24th. So, yeah, we're getting geared up for the semester. Next week, we call it our welcome back week, so we have lots of chances for me to finally get to meet the faculty. I just started on July 1st, mm-hmm. so I really haven't met many of them yet, other than maybe in passing.
0: Yeah.
1: Folks are excited, and enrollment is up this semester, so we're excited about that, and ready to get going.
0: And I also know that in the past you're going to do it this year as well, that there'll be some sort of open houses and things of that nature, mm-hmm. for students to be able to come and just get students or parents or whomever just to get more information about your programs.
1: Oh, yeah. So students and parents can call our office, visit us online, or just stop in and visit just about any time they want. We're there for them. And everything we do is to kind of fit their schedules and meet their needs. But we do have a couple of special events. We have an open enrollment event this Wednesday, and that's where folks can just stop in. It's sort of a one-stop shop model. You can stop in, talk to our admissions people, financial aid. Once you sign up for classes, we'll get you registered, get you your advisor, get all those things done while you're there. So we just take care of all of it while you're there. We have another one next Thursday, so that'll be the 13th. And we encourage folks to stop by. And if those dates don't work for you, just reach out through the website, send us an email, give us a call, and we'll find a time that works for you and make sure that you're able to get enrolled before the start of the semester. 3 weeks will go by quickly, so we encourage folks to do it today if you're going to sign up.
0: We had a text here to the program that we're talking about a story we had reported on about overcrowding at the animal shelter, and they wanted to know if you would consider implementing some sort of a veterinary program.
1: So I believe in the past we've had a veterinary program, and the some of those programs are a little challenging in that we they're expensive programs to start up and to keep running, and we also have to look at the job market. We're always willing to consider a new program. Yeah. So if somebody comes to us and helps us, you know, identify a demand, we'll do the legwork and see if that demand exists and see if we can justify starting a program like that. But I see where they're coming from there. But it's one of those things we're always willing to talk about.
0: And you got a golf tournament coming up.
1: We do. We have our annual golf event coming up. That'll be at Edgewood Country Club on Monday, September 28th. So if anybody would like to sign up a team for that, they can visit our website to learn more about it. It's bridgevalley.edu/foundation, and you'll see information on the website about the golf tournament and what's involved in signing up. But yeah, we're excited to see how many teams sign up this year. Join us out at Edgewood.
0: All right, sounds good. Dr. Christopher Treadway, the new president, effective July 1st, Bridge Valley Community Technical College. I know they're glad to have you, and I know that you're glad to be there.
1: I am grateful to be there. I've been so grateful to all the faculty and staff and our board of governors and others, business partners and others who have supported me as I've settled in this first month.
0: All right. Congratulations on the job. Appreciate you being here.
1: Thank you, Dave.
0: Thanks a lot. Hang out with me just one second here. Right. I know you got to get on the road, but I got to take care of a couple things first. 919, the 19th annual 107.3 The Beat Backpack Attack is back Wednesday, August the 12th on our parking lot, 1111 Virginia Street East in Charleston. Lineup starts at 3:30 and giveaway start at 4:30. Over 300 backpacks will be given away. Kids must be present to get the backpacks presented by Selango Law in conjunction with West Virginia Health Right, the Charleston Police Department, Mountain Care Network, the Charleston Dirty Birds, 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We're going to take a break. When we come back, Danny Jones is here on The Voice of Charleston, WCHS.
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0: 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The man is here. Former Charleston mayor, legislator, sheriff, actor, restaurateur, author, gravedigger, and more. It's Danny Jones. How you doing, man?
8: I'm doing fine, thank you.
0: All right, so what's new with you? You're back in the state now, because every time I even talk to you, you're either here, you're there, you're all over. Yes. But you're back in West Virginia for now.
8: They had the Fauci hearings last week. Uh-huh. Okay. They can compel his testimony. Okay.

0: Okay.
1: Mm-hmm.
0: They vote to give him immunity. And that's not something he has a choice in.
1: Mm-hmm.
0: If they immunize you, you're immunized. And that way you can't use the Fifth Amendment. Now, he would object to it, and it would wind up in the D.C. District Court. And they would compel him to testify. And if you don't testify, you go to jail.
1: Yeah, it's contempt of court, I guess.
0: Yeah, and contempt of Congress.
1: Okay.
0: Yeah.
1: Well, so you
0: contempt of court. It'd be a court order.
1: Okay, so you watched the hearings, and we all did. And
0: I watched some of it.
1: Yeah. Well, yeah, I mean, you watched 2 minutes. You got the whole gist of it, which was he's going to plead the Fifth. Do you think that he did the right thing in doing that?
0: No.
1: In pleading the Fifth? Or, I mean, I kind of took, and there was an editorial about it in the Wall Street Journal that I thought was a couple days ago that I thought was pretty good. It's like, you know, he could have said things in that hearing that would have shed, because there are legitimate questions to this day people have about COVID. Now, get away from the vaccines and all that controversy, whatever. There's still legitimate questions that people, that medical professionals that going forward need, the government needs, about how it got started. And that's more important. That's a more important topic to me than what the battle over the vaccinations is where it actually came from. He could have spoken to them.
0: According to Fauci, there were no other medical professionals.
1: Mm-hmm. Yeah.
0: He was science.
1: Mm-hmm.
0: Remember? He was. And I remember there's a senator from Kansas named Marshall. He's a medical doctor.
1: Mm-hmm.
0: Fauci called him an idiot.
1: Mm-hmm.
0: You know, picked it up on a hot mic.
1: Mm-hmm.
0: On a hot mic, but called him an idiot. He should be compelled to testify. And they found apparently, they asked him, did you lie to your diary? You know.
1: Mm-hmm. There's still questions as to how Mr. Paul got access to that diary. I was trying to do a deep dive on that yesterday, and you know, Fauci kept a diary of things, and notes, and about the, he liked him. I mean, if you read the excerpts, I mean, he was really big on himself. And, you know, there's nothing wrong with that necessarily. But I'm just kind of curious as to how Rand Paul actually got access to the diary.
0: I can give you 3 cases.
1: Okay.
0: Do you remember a congressman named Alcee Hastings?
1: Yeah.
0: Black guy from Florida.
1: Mm-hmm.
0: He died.
1: Yeah.
0: And he had his girlfriend as chief of staff and was paying her $200,000 a year. Well, before that, he was a federal judge. And he got caught up in a bribery scheme. And his co-conspirator mm-hmm. got caught.
1: Mm-hmm.
0: In other words, they arrested him. And they were in D.C. And Hastings found out they had arrested him. And he had a ticket to leave on D.C., but he had a car take him to Baltimore. And he flew back. And then he called Borders on a payphone outside of his office to another payphone. But it was being listened to.
1: Mm-hmm.
0: In other words, the federals were listening. And they were talking in code. This is a federal judge.
1: Mm-hmm.
0: So they had... Hastings on trial. He beat the criminal case, but they had him on trial. The federal judges filed complaints against him, said he was a crooked judge. And they had the Borders, they bought him back, his co-conspirator, who had already done his time, already paid the $25,000. Already paid a $35,000 fine. He said, I'm not testifying.
1: Mm-hmm.
0: And it's the only time I saw Arlen Specter pretty well lose his temper.
1: Yeah, yeah.
0: And what they did was they went over to D.C. Circuit and they ordered him to testify. And he wouldn't testify, so he had to go to jail.
1: Mm-hmm.
0: Same thing happened to Oliver North. And the same thing happened to Anthony Accardo, the mob guy from Chicago, mm-hmm. Tony Accardo.
1: Yep.
0: And they finally made him tell. Well, he just lied. You know, his testimony's on YouTube. It's really kind of funny.
1: Mm-hmm.
0: because he just lied.
1: Right. So what, I mean, what should happen from this point for Dr. Fauci at this point?
0: Oh, I think they'll do what I said. Now, I don't know if they have the time to do it, because by the time they could get it done, the Republicans may lose the Senate. They're going to lose the House, but they might lose the Senate. And that's looking like a possibility. Do you know that Tallarico is ahead of Paxton in Texas?
1: Yeah, I saw that. I have a text here. It said, silence speaks volumes, Danny. Even Bill Maher has now changed his tune when it comes to Fauci and the lab leak stuff. He's now called Fauci a liar. Finally, people are waking up to how despicably corrupt and evil Fauci really is.
0: I don't know about being evil. He's definitely a narcissist. And, you know, science is kind of like politics. We all have different views. Right. Science is meant to be debated.
1: It has been. And has been over the years, and that's how what used to be good is now not good in medical fields and stuff like that. And that's the one issue that I had. And look, there were, during COVID, Danny, you know, there were all these crazy off the wall, you know, things out there. But it seems to me that there was a certain camp that wanted to shut down any debate about it, or even in not even debate, Danny, discussion. You know, this is it, concrete, that's it.
0: Well,
1: and again, I'm not talking about, you know, people injecting themselves with all these different, I'm talking about actual honest debate that many respected people in the medical community said, we should have a discussion about this. But if you recall during that time, it was pretty much all shut down.
0: And Fauci was the leader of that group. You weren't allowed to object. And, you know, my son Jared, he didn't get a shot. And he wouldn't. And I had to, because I was in the restroom business.
1: Yeah.
0: I had to get shots and wear masks and do all that stuff.
1: Yeah. I chose to get it. And I don't regret my decision in any way. But I've always been a big believer in what Hoppy said. You do you. You know, if you are against it, you think it's bad for you, whatever, then that's fine. I have no issue with that whatsoever. I have no issue with that whatsoever. I chose to. If you chose not to, so be it. That's you. Tech says, as for this Fauci hearing, nothing but a witch hunt, witch hunt, witch hunt, three times. Rand Paul is a nasty, awful, terrible, low IQ person with blood coming from his eyes.
0: Well, I don't think Rand Paul is a low IQ person. And I'm, you know, he's a doctor himself. And, you know, when you don't have an argument, you just call names. So,
1: text, yeah, and Bill Maher said he's going to rip Rand Paul a new one next week. Get your popcorn. And you know, I'm a big Bill Maher fan. So, I'll be.
0: Is he going to be on with Bill Maher?
1: I think so. I think because I watched the show from Friday night. I don't stay up that late. I record it and go back.
0: No,
1: and watch
0: I've
1: later.
0: Got it on. I've got it on tape.
1: Have you seen it yet?
0: Well, no. I've got it. I subscribe to HBO Max.
1: Okay.
0: Just so I can watch it.
1: So you can watch. Okay. Did you say, have you seen this past week's episode?
0: No.
1: I'm not going to spoil it for you. I put it on X on my what was formerly known as Twitter. He really goes hard. Bill Maher does hard. After the far left wing of the Democratic Party.
0: Well, they're going to ruin it.
1: And that's pretty much what he says. The best line in it is when he said, I'm sorry. He said, and I'm very much paraphrasing, my vote may be up in the air. My vote is in play, is what he said. My vote is in play. But however, if you are backing the wrong side in the Cold War, then I'm out. On that.
0: Yeah.
1: And he was talking about, you know, communism.
0: And
1: things like that.
0: If you look at and when these mainstream Democrats, when you've got the Democrat Socialists and their primary and the mainstream Democrats, you'll see people behind them like James Clyburn, okay? And Joaquin better get out there. You know, Jeffries, he better get out there. And I think Nancy Pelosi was behind one of them. But you better get people out there and raise some money for these people that are close to being normal.
1: Text, and who was president when COVID started?

0: blame our governor. He was 100% behind the protocol. Of course, Trump was president at that time. Text says, tell Danny that witch hunt comment was sarcasm, but his answer was right on the money. When you got nothing, you resort to name calling. All those statements were made by our president of the United States.
1: Okay, that's fair. I had COVID. May have had it twice. I'm not sure. Mm-hmm. Jared caught it twice, but the first time he caught it from me. Mm-hmm. I caught it in California. So when we got back.
0: Was it bad when you had it? I mean, was your case?
1: I didn't think so. I mean, it was.
0: Everybody's were different. I had a runny nose. It. That was it. Nothing else.
1: I was.
0: And a very, very low grade fever. But that
1: we,
0: was pretty much
1: we it. Rode back on the train. We stayed in our room. We had the meals delivered to our room and set outside. And then we got them. And then we got off in Kansas City. And rented a car and drove the rest of the way.
0: I mean, I got a couple more texts. I guess this week is kicking off with a large dose of Fauci derangement syndrome. It's sad some alleged lab leak gets MAGAs more angry than the president running a child trafficking and sex assault ring, says the text.
1: Well, I'm not sure what the two have to do with each other, and I'm not sure about the lab leak. I mean, I'm just not sure. But Fauci was... very intolerant and of other people's views, and that's not what science is all about. I mean, there's a lot of people that have different views.
0: Right. Text, the Fauci diaries released were found on the Health and Human Services files from the government computer servers.
1: When you're a government employee, anything you write down belongs to the government.
0: Yep, 100%.
1: That's like... Jonathan Carl, in his book, he said that Trump wrote on a napkin, Romney is an effing loser, like that. Well, somewhere in the archives, that napkin is going to appear.
0: Yeah.
1: You know. Yeah.
0: Don't put anything in writing. If you're an elected official or state official, not even elected, don't put anything in writing via email or whatever. You better write it in your little spiral notebook and put it in the trunk of your car.
1: When President Obama was in the White House, I had my own contact. Greg Ballard and I, the mayor of Indianapolis, we shared a contact in there, a really nice guy. And he told me, he said, be careful what you write down. Mm-hmm. Because it's all subject to FOIs.
0: Yeah, it is.
1: And he wrote me, I'll tell you what he did. When they put up what's-his-name for Supreme Court, and Mitch wouldn't give him a hearing, the guy that became the Attorney General.
0: Merrick Garland?
1: Yeah.
0: Yeah.
1: He said, Joe wants to give him a hearing, and we'd like to give him a hearing. And we'd like you to give Joe some cover. So I wonder if you'd write an op-ed piece. I said, sure. I called Joe. He says, I'll give him a hearing, but I'm not voting for him.
0: Manchin, you're talking about?
1: Yeah, Joe Manchin. He said, I'm not going to vote for him because he believes in these boards making policy without going through Congress. And his views were just different. Mm-hmm. But Joe said, sure, you're entitled to a hearing. So I wrote a column. I said, Merrick Garland is entitled to a hearing, and if you don't want to vote for him, don't vote for him. I wouldn't have voted for him.
0: All right, Danny. Always a pleasure to have you on the show.
1: That's it.
0: Yeah, I'm sorry. You come back next week?
1: If you want me.
0: Danny Jones.
1: Wait a minute. I'll tell you one more thing.
0: All right, go ahead.
1: A guy went to his doctor.
0: Uh-huh.
1: He said, my arm's been broken two places. And the doctor said, quit going to those two places.
0: There you go. Right there. From the wisdom of Danny. 23 away from Tampa, Dave Allen Show on 580 Live, brought to you in part by the all-new Generations Ford of Hurricane. 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
6: 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Let me knock out a couple texts here before we bring in the mayor. COVID did not leak from a lab. The evidence is overwhelming. It came from Wuhan wet market. You and Danny are too infatuated with your contrarian and reactionary view to discuss it, get an expert to cover it, and then admit you are wrong, says a texter. Dave and Danny, people who complained about getting the COVID vaccine should have tried being in the military post 9/11. We all had to get the anthrax vaccine, and the inventor of that went to federal prison for being a con artist and sending actual anthrax to members of Congress. Remember when we've been lectured for years that we're not allowed to debate anything declared science-based? We're not allowed to debate the vaccine, not allowed to debate the lab leak theory. We're not even allowed to debate climate change. Remember, climate change is, quote, settled science. Text, the point is MAGA's get more riled up over Fauci than the Epstein files, and I think that says a lot about MAGA. Final text here before we move on, you two together. Never met a right-wing conspiracy you didn't love. The easiest marks are on the radio. Pure Facebook news nonsense laundered through nut jobs. Facebook comment scientists, 580 should be ashamed nonsense. Okay, I got to push back on that just a little bit. I'm a right-wing nut job? Okay, Mayor, help me out here.
7: Good morning.
6: I don't want to get you involved in all this discussion. But, I mean, right-wing conspiracies? How long have you known me?
7: Yeah, for like a long time. Decades. You're not.
6: In addition to be an incredibly good-looking man, I'm also not a right-wing nut job by any stretch of the imagination. And I don't go for every theory in the world. I don't think that everything. I'm the least of a conspiracy theorist that you'll ever meet in your entire life. Yeah. That's just me. I appreciate the text. So how you doing, man?
7: I'm okay. And you know, it brings up a point, you and I talk about it offline all the time, is that where do folks get their content? Where do they get their news? And as the mother of children who are literally, growing up in this age of, you see it on Facebook or Twitter or Insta and you think it's true. And that's not always the case. And so trying to go back to, you know, I'm a J school, you know, it's what we used to call it. I'm a journalism student. And so it has changed wildly. It has changed wildly what you see and what you hear out there and what you believe. And so I just I thank you, and I thank everybody here. You know, they do such a great job. That's why local news is so important. I know that there are a lot of folks out there that, you know, watch the national news, but I got to tell you, local news is still where it's at. I mean, you have to be engaged and involved in what's going on in your local community, and that's what you guys do, and you do so very well. You know, listening to Jeff this morning report out the news is what I do every single morning. I mean, I listen to the radio probably more than I watch the television any longer.
8: And we appreciate that.
7: And I read.
8: Amanda may not appreciate that, but we
7: do. But yeah, I listen to her as well. I can listen to her as well. But I think that, you know, when you read and you write and you listen to different folks, it is always a good thing. But anyways, we're not here to talk about the value of local media, but I value it very, very much.
8: I got to give a big shout out real quick to my man, Woody Woods.
7: Oh, from the wow.
8: Beat. People told him it was nuts to consider putting a concert on like he did at Shawnee Saturday night. That many artists, that space. It was amazing. My guy killed it. Couldn't help because of the weather.
7: That's
8: lightning,
7: right.
8: Lightning hit, and they had to end up canceling a little, or had to had to end a little bit early.
7: Yeah.
8: But I didn't want to say hats off to my man Woody Woods. Great, great show the other night.
7: I texted him yesterday just to say, you know, as somebody who gets punched in the face quite frequently, especially on social media, because everybody wants to tell you when you've done wrong. But I told him, when you take chances and when you do big things, you're up high. You're up high, and keep going north. Keep that compass heading forward and upward, because it was great. And nobody can do anything about the weather. And especially, you know, this is what I would say. I would not want people out there when it's lightning. That is just an IQ test.
8: Yeah.
7: The answer is no. I would not want to be responsible for a lot of... Listen, we've had to do that. You know this. We've had to do it with Regatta. When you host outdoor events, things are going to happen, period. Mm-hmm. He did a great job, and obviously it needs to be done again. I mean, when you try and you pilot some things, we do it all the time. Sometimes it works, sometimes it doesn't. But it's, you know, it's big swings will get you the home runs.
8: But Dave Allen Show on 580 Live, brought to you in part by the Charleston Dirty Birds. Birds are in Lexington starting tomorrow through Thursday. 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Council's going to meet tonight. Yeah. Several animal issues are on the agenda tonight.
7: Yeah, for sure. There's one bill that's going through, ordinance and rules on excrement.
8: Thanks for saying it that way.
7: You're welcome.
8: Okay.
7: You know, increasing the fines in both public and private spaces from 10 to 20 to 50 to 100. It's something that council members have brought to the floor, in particular Council Member Brett Burton, who does an outstanding job. You know, a couple other things on council floor that are really, really incredibly important is that we're buying a new fire truck. Fire trucks, ladder trucks, by the way, are very expensive. It's $1.74 million. When you talk about public safety, I'm not sure that everybody always thinks about the ladder trucks that you have to purchase, but we do.
8: Thanks for pointing out the price, too, because a lot of people don't understand how expensive those things are.
7: They're very, very expensive. And so I want to make mention, this is a very important vote. It is a high cost, but of high value. If we are going to live in a capital city and have all of these wonderful tall buildings that people live and work in, we have to have the equipment to do that. And speaking of equipment, it's not just the ladder truck that's on council agenda tonight. We're also, we have air packs that obviously our firefighters use when they're going in, not just when they're training, but when they're in active use, and we need to replenish those air packets. We're doing 46. We normally only do about 10 a year, but we had more folks and more folks come into the program, thank goodness, and they all just came up. Their expiration date came up at the same time. Those are the types of things that we do in municipal government that sometimes, Dave, we don't talk about. Air packs for our firefighters to make sure that when they're going in, their air packs are ready to go. This is truly life and death. When you're talking about public safety, these are two things that are critical for our fire and rescue department. And so those are two big things that are on, because sometimes it gets really easy to get wrapped up in the what's the most exciting thing on the agenda. For me, these are the two most exciting things on the agenda tonight, because it talks about not only protection of our public safety workers, our EMS and our firefighters, but also public safety and the places that you live and work, and making sure that we can make sure we can get to you.
6: Talk about all these folks that are coming to town for the municipal league.
7: Yeah. So I've had the pleasure, and I'm getting ready to end my term. I had the pleasure this year of being the West Virginia Municipal League president. And so we have not had the summer conference in the city of Charleston for a very, very long period of time, close to 13, 15 years. And let me tell you why.

0: happen without our partnership with the West Virginia Municipal League. They've done an incredible job. In particular, Susan does an incredible job as executive director, but Beth and Kristen, there's the only two names you need to know. Boy, they make things happen. They've been a joy to work with. Our team has been wonderful. 450 people are coming into the city of Charleston, and I could not be more excited, not just to have everyone from across the state, but we are also having Kevin Kramer, who is our national president of the NLC. In the time that I have been mayor, we have never had a president of NLC come in, and he's coming in. And people say, what is this conference? What are you doing? Well, what we're doing is talking about the things that most of the time don't end up making it on the news, Dave. We're talking about procurement processes. We're talking about best practices. We're talking about the systems, the policies and procedures that people put in. Or, how do you write good grants for your city? You know, some of our cities, 230 cities, towns, and villages all across the Mountain State, they don't have grant writers. They don't have extra people just sitting around. So how do the people that you have on your team, how do they write grants? How do they create new policies? We're having Danny Twilley come in from Morgantown to talk about the success of the Ascend programs. And you may say, well, congratulations to the six cities that get to do this. What's in it for me? We're going to tell you why it works, mm-hmm. and we're going to share with you the strategies and the things that they're doing so you can do it in your own city. You know, I saw you post earlier about the man from Man, the mayor of Man, our friend John. He's doing incredible things.
1: He is.
0: And sometimes you don't see those mm-hmm. incredible things because they're not that, that shock and awe. They're not that front page headline, but it should be. The work of a municipal government is incredibly difficult work. It is boots on the ground work. We're talking about refuse streets and traffic, police, fire, the park and rec systems. These are very, very difficult and trying times, certainly in municipal government. And so it is a wonderful time for us to come in, put on great programming, and host folks to, by the way, give ideas and steal ideas.
1: That's what it's all about. We got to take a break. It's 9:51. Charleston Mayor Amy Schuller Goodwin is here for Dave Allen Show and 580 Live, brought to you in part by Huston's Pizza. 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Mm. 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
1: That's the sounds of the Amos Steel Band, the official band of the Dave Allen Show. You need a band for your upcoming event? Just look them up on Facebook. The Dave Allen Show on 580 Live, brought to you in part by Morgan & Morgan, America's largest injury law firm. The mayor of Charleston is here, Amy Schuller Goodwin. Lots to talk about paving here lately, Mayor.
0: Oh, man, paving. Thank you for being patient. That's the first thing that I will say. It is the largest paving cycle that we've had decades upon decades. I can't go back and find where we spent close to $5 million on paving. Now, mind you, when we got here, we went from about 1.5 million to 3 million back in 2019. And we have been doing about 3 million. But working with our state and working with our federal partners, we're able to increase that and also have good partnerships. Listen, that is the other thing that municipal government, that we do very well.

0: Well, I hate to keep talking about the conference, but this is why it's so incredibly important. We're having a lunch legislative panel. Senators and delegates from all over the Mountain State are coming in so we can learn and listen to them. What are your priorities? What are our priorities? And how we work together? Because we have to work with the state, and we want to. We have to work with the federal government folks, and we have to. We want to. So those extra funding cycles will help us partner on some really good projects, because we had a lot of calls. What are you doing about Oakwood Road? Well, it's not my road, but you know what? We're going to partner with the state of West Virginia to get that road paved again this year. So, you know, since I took over, it's, you know, it's 115 miles of paved road. We can't get to every road every year. And boy, I wish we could. I did a media availability last week with Councilmember Overstreet and our team to go up to see what West Virginia's paving is doing, to remind folks. Because, by the way, it is an inconvenience, Dave. Mm-hmm. If I'm paving your road and you only have parking on your street, it's going to be an inconvenience to you. If you are a senior, you got to move your car. What time's my doctor's? But we got to really work with folks. So it is, it's a year-long process. You know, we work with our engineering department. We work with our planning department. We work with city council members. They give us suggestions as to, hey, would you look at this road? Could you put it on the list? See if it makes the top, you know, the top list. We have an amount of money in a bucket, and that's the money that we need to use every year for paving. We increased it this year because we quite frankly need to. Mother Nature, here we go again talking about her. She wasn't that great to us over the past couple of seasons. And the reason why I know that is cities all across West Virginia ran out of salt. I'm so glad we didn't. And I know Brent Webster is glad we didn't. But it took a beating on our roads. And so going back and assessing and evaluating those are really important. And Chucky was there, too, to also talk about the roads that we need to pave are also our pipelines to hospitals and schools. And it is a big public safety issue when you talk about crumbling roads and infrastructure. And so, it is just something that is always top of mind and tip of tongue for us. Speaking of police officers, we swore in last week 12 new police officers. And, you know, in a time in our country where it's not in the state of West Virginia, it's not in Charleston, in the country, it is really difficult to recruit new police officers and ask folks to serve in this capacity. To have 12, largest we've had since, gosh, gee whiz, early 2000s?
1: I think Chief Dempsey said 2005.
0: Yeah,
1: I think is what he said.
0: Yeah, it's a long, long time to have these big numbers. And I think it's a lot of different things. You have to be willing to serve, right? You have to be willing to do that. And I listened actually to one of the clips that he had from your show last week, Dave, where, you know, that willingness to serve, that integrity piece, and that go-get-em attitude that, listen, I'm part of a team. This isn't about me. And center focused on what is best for our community. And so I'm really proud. I know Chief was really proud, and our deputy chiefs were very proud to have one of the largest classes to go through. So really important stuff.
1: All right. I got a couple texts here for you. It says, when will ground be broken on the Hilton Brand Hotel, for which plans were submitted more than a year ago?
0: On the corner of the old Sears lot.
1: Mm-hmm.
0: Gosh, gee whiz. I hope sooner rather than later.
1: Yeah, because that's not really...
0: No, it's not moving.
1: It's not, and that's not a city thing.
0: No, I mean, it's not. No, it's not. But it's a great question. Mm-hmm. It's a great question. I don't have an answer for you. We would have hoped it would be a while back, because we need another hotel.
1: Oh, definitely.
0: We need another hotel.
1: Not just Charleston, but the surrounding areas need them too.
0: Yeah. Even our, you know, even our quote small little conference, mm-hmm. we're in two different hotels, man. Mm-hmm. So if you want me to continue to bring people in and families to come in, we do. We need another hotel.
1: Texas, whatever happened with the lawsuit the city filed against West Virginia Paving?
0: That was before my time.
1: Okay. All right. Tex, I recently watched an episode of Forensic Files where city council allocated special funds to solve all the city's unsolved coal cases. Can Charleston do that? We've got several unsolved missing person and homicide cases that could use more attention and resources.
0: We have a 96% solve rate. But, you know, listen, I know this. We have a low crime rate and a high solve rate, but it can always be better. I certainly would be interested in if that texter wants to email or call the office, 304-348-8174. Always willing to talk to folks and see what ideas that they have and things that

0: we can things that we can do. I want to go back and say this. The texter that said something about West Virginia paving, that it was before my time, but I will say this. West Virginia paving is our current paver in this paving cycle. They're doing an incredible job. But that's always bid out. Paving and big projects like that are bid out. And so it is the best cost, the most, you know, highest responsible bidder. And so we have to follow those guidelines. But I will say West Virginia paving is doing an amazing job, in so much that I actually called them last week when I went on site to say thank you to the people that were there in the hot sun working and saying, thank you. Thank you for doing what you're doing. It's really hard work. Our laborers rarely get recognized. And thank you for doing such a good job.
1: Charles Mayor Amy Schuller, good one. Tell everybody we said hello. Bring some by the studio tomorrow.
0: I might do that, actually.
1: I got time. I got plenty of seats.
0: Oh, good.
1: So we'll talk about that later. All right. We got to go. I'll see you later today on Metro News Midday. Till then, have fun. Love somebody.

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1: From ABC News, I'm Sherry Preston. In what's become a familiar pattern, President Trump threatening, then backing off on plans to bomb Iran even further. All of that happening overnight. Here's ABC News Chief White House Correspondent Mary Bruce.
2: The president calling off those planned strikes, saying the outline of a deal has been agreed to that would include the immediate, complete, and total opening of the Hormuz Strait. But the Iranians firing back, saying they're close to reaching a deal with Oman over the strait, and that those talks don't concern anyone else. Saying the critical shipping lane will in no way return to the way it was before the war.
1: Oil prices dipping back down. A vote on Todd Blanche's attorney general confirmation now expected this week after Blanche signed an order saying the president's $1.8 anti-victimization fund would be scrapped.
3: Blanche released written statements saying the fund is rescinded and shall, quote, have no force or effect. And in a second statement, Blanche affirmed that another provision of Trump's settlement with the IRS, that he has immunity from audits for any past tax returns, will apply only to Trump, his sons, and the Trump Organization.
1: ABC's Jonathan Carl. The Justice Department dropping vandalism charges against former Olympic canoer David Hearn over the Lincoln Memorial Reflecting Pool. U.S. Attorney Jeanine Pirro saying a contractor botched the job, not Hearn. President Trump continues to insist vandals did it. Three people killed, seven wounded at a fast food restaurant mass shooting in Twin Falls, Idaho.
4: An off-duty state trooper and an armed citizen returning fire as a gunman went on a shooting rampage outside an Idaho In-N-Out restaurant are being hailed as heroes.
1: ABC's Trevor Ault, the gunman later took his own life. The fires burning around Spokane, Washington have destroyed hundreds of structures, many of them homes. People had to flee as the fire moved in. Authorities say it's the worst natural disaster there ever. This is ABC News.
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6: 10:03 in the capital city, 72 degrees. Jeff Jenkins, 580 WCHS, radio newsroom. A few peaks of sunshine this past hour. Metro News AccuWeather forecast, partly sunny, humid today. A thunderstorm possible this afternoon, high 80. More in the forecast coming up. The criminal case against former Kanawha County Sheriff's Department bailiff Cass Close is now in federal court. Close allegedly sexually assaulted a female inmate who was in a holding cell waiting for a court hearing at the Kanawha County Judicial Building. Kanawha County prosecutors dropped the charges against him on Friday. At the same time, the FBI filed federal criminal charges against Close. The West Virginia office of the state fire marshal wants help from residents.
7: The state fire marshal's office is launching its new home safety survey, a 10-question assessment for homeowners and renters. State fire marshal Ken Tyree says the survey is designed to give participants help staying safe and provide important data to his office.
8: It will provide some immediate safety advice based on the responses that the participants give during the assessment. What's key for us is being able to collect this data county by county, statewide.
7: Tyree plans to focus outreach with the assessment to at-risk groups like children and seniors. He hopes to have a quarter of West Virginia households complete the survey by the end of the year. I'm Daniel Woods, 580 WCHS.
6: A man is dead after a car crash in Wayne County. Wreck happened Friday night at around 9 on US Route 52 near Pritchard. Sheriff's office says the car went off the road, struck some trees. There were two people in that vehicle. One was killed. The other was injured. This afternoon's Kanawha County Board of Education meeting scheduled to include a couple of reports, including one from Transportation Director Jason Redman. Also, the school board scheduled to vote to put the renewal of the school system's excess levy on the general election ballot in November. It's 10:05, and this is 580 WCHS.
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6: 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And Metro News' Joe Brocato is in the Kanawha Valley for his first part of his tour for the preseason. We'll have stories from Joe coming up later today at WVMetroNews.com. Partly sunny, humid today, high 80, mainly clear tonight, low 65. Currently 72 degrees at 10:06 at 580 WCHS, the voice of Charleston.

0: Ready to get another week rolling. We'll be joined by West Virginia Republican Executive Committee Chairman Josh Holstein. And we'll talk a little college sports as a judge in Colorado may have upended the whole ship. Spencer News Talk Line, we are underway.
1: Do not attempt to change the station. 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
0: 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TJ is in Charleston. Gang's all here, ready for another week. Jake Link handling the video stream. Sophia Wasik is our audio producer this morning. Say good morning to our great radio affiliates in and around the state of West Virginia. And if you're watching in on the Metro News TV app, Facebook Live, or YouTube, we appreciate you, of course, as well. Too many commas in that sentence. 800-765-TALK is the phone number. 800

0: 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You can text the show, 304-TALK-304. We'll talk to Josh Holstein coming up in just a moment. Later on, more on the clothing voucher program. The reporter who has been on top of this story from the very start, Amelia Nicely, on loan from West Virginia Watch, will join us bottom of the hour. And the start of the month means we'll check in with Eric Nelson, State Revenue Secretary. We'll get his take on the July numbers. We'll do a little bit deeper dive into some of those numbers later on in the second half of the show. Say good morning, T.J. Meadows in the Charleston Bureau. Good morning, sir.
1: Good morning, sir. Hey, get this. On Sunday, President Trump walked on to his own course, Trump National Golf Club at Bedminster, shot a 70, that's 2 under par, took the senior division title, captured what he said was his 40th club championship title, shot a 68 at Bedminster. I couldn't do that.
0: Okay. I mean, okay. It's his course. Who are we to say?
1: Well, I mean, you know, 40 and... I mean, I watched him play with DeChambeau. He looked pretty good. I mean, so.
0: Would you take that? I mean, I would. I don't even golf for that much. But chance to play with the president, would you take that offer?
1: Well, sure.
0: Any president?
1: Any president. Why wouldn't you? Now, I'll say one thing. The way he putts looks ugly as can be. But the ball goes in, at least in the videos I see. So, I mean, whatever works for you.
0: Hey, however it drops in the hole, right?
1: That's exactly right.
0: That's what I say on the mini courses, TJ. However it goes in, past the windmill and around the clown.
1: Whatever gets it done, buddy. Whatever gets it done.
0: 304 Talk. 304 is the text line, 800-765-8255, the phone number. The West Virginia Republican State Executive Committee met over the weekend, and a couple of noteworthy votes took place. One was a vote to disavow former Fayette County Delegate Elliot Pritt. Another had to do with this ongoing question of whether or not to open or close primary elections. Joining us on Metro News Talk Line this morning, the newly minted and reelected executive chair of the GOP Executive Committee in West Virginia, Boone County Delegate Josh Holstein, joins us. Josh, good morning and congratulations on your reelection.
2: Good morning, gentlemen. Thank you all so much for having me. Appreciate it.
0: First of all, we'll talk about you for just a second, then we'll get into the rest of these issues. Sure. But why do you want to do this? Why do you want this job for a full four-year term?
2: Yeah, absolutely. Well, you know, we've got a lot of challenges ahead of us. We've got a lot of successes in the past, and we want to continue that. But we want to face the challenges that we have on, strongly moving forward. And, you know, I believe I'm best suited for that. I'm young. I have the time to do it. I want to put forth all the effort that I can. And, you know, my experience in the legislature and the way that I've been able to mend relationships and work with people in different factions of the party, I believe I'm best equipped to do that. And I think we saw that with the results at this election where thankfully I wasn't challenged and I was elected unanimously. And I'm very thankful for the confidence that was placed in me by the state executive committee and Republicans across the state. It truly means a lot. We've done all that we can in the year that I've been here to try to bring folks together. We've held regional receptions across the state to bring in local county executive committee members, grassroots folks, elected officials, people all up and down the ballot, and people all up and down the political activity side of things. And we want to bring folks together, and that's been my objective from the beginning, and I'm looking forward to continuing that during the remainder of my four-year term.
1: Josh, if I were you and someone asked me what I did for a living, I'd say I herd cats.
2: I say that often.
1: Yeah. give us a sense of what it means to be party chair. How do you spend your time? What do you do?
2: Yeah, most of my time is constantly reminding people that we agree with each other 95% of the time. Because once we establish that, we're good. And most of us are all coming from from a different perspective, but usually are trying to arrive at the same conclusion. So that is just that's everything that I do. In every conflict, every potential conflict, I try to remind folks of that and constantly having those conversations. Look, guys, we agree 95% of the time. We're trying to reach the same goal here. Let's walk through and let's talk through the differences. That's really about 50% of the job, to be honest. Another big part of the job is raising funds for the office, obviously. The party runs strictly on donations. That's it. We only get $50,000 per election cycle from the National Party. It's a very different structure than what Democrats have across the country, where they get monthly injections of cash. We do not have that. So we rely on our grassroots. We rely on our donors in West Virginia. It's important that the chairman get out there and try to raise money as much as possible. So I spend a lot of time doing that as well. And then, of course, just trying to maintain relationships with our elected officials, all of our federal officials, state officials, legislators, county folks, and our members of the state and county executive committee. So a lot of folks, a lot of different of ideas, a lot of different objectives, and I spend a lot of time mostly on the phone and attending events across the state.
0: GOP committee chairman Josh Holstein joining us here on Metro News Talk Line this morning. Josh, the state executive committee voted to disavow former Fayette County Delegate Elliot Pritt. He is facing federal charges for allegations that he groomed and exploited a 15-year-old girl. Those are still pending, but why did the committee decide that it was appropriate to take this unprecedented step in this instance?
2: Well, I think for a few different reasons. Number one, if you look at the complaint, it's beyond the pale. It's not just simple allegations. They have facts. They have facts upon facts. And, here's the thing. The feds aren't going to get you unless they have the hard evidence. And that has been laid out over and over and over in the criminal complaint. So we felt it was necessary under these circumstances with such an egregious action that's been taken here. We wanted to make sure that we were clear about where we stand, no matter what the political circumstances are, no matter what, if we're able to fill the ballot or not, it doesn't really matter to us. What matters to us is doing what's right. And I think we made that clear at this meeting. That's why we did what we did.
1: Does the party believe that officially disavowing Pritt will give the state election committee some form of leverage or additional merit to consider in actually taking him off the ballot?
2: We do, and obviously we'll await their decision. I don't want to, weigh in on anything. Whatever decision they make is what we'll respect, of course. But we do. I mean, he's no longer our nominee. He no longer is a Republican under what is the bylaws of the West Virginia Republican Party, which is governed by the RNC, the National Party. So by us taking this action, he is no longer a member of the Republican Party, no matter what he's registered in the state of West Virginia. So he's not eligible to be our nominee for any office. So the State Election Commission will have to consider that. And, again, whatever decision they make, we'll respect it and we'll move forward. But we wanted to make clear at this meeting that we are unified in doing what's right. We're unified behind supporting the victim, and we're unified behind holding Delegate Pritt accountable. And having served with him in the past, this was shocking. This was really one of the most shocking things I've experienced in my time in public service and working for the party. So again, we want to be clear where we stand. We won't tolerate it. We won't accept this kind of behavior, and that's why we took the action we did.
0: Talking to Josh Holstein, he's state Republican Party chairman, joining us here on Metro News Talk Line. Josh, the political quagmire we find ourselves in is due to the 2024 law that went into effect in 2025 that set parameters for when candidates can withdraw, when you can appoint a replacement, when you cannot. You were a sponsor on that legislation. What was the intent behind that bill?
2: Yeah, absolutely. So I was the lead sponsor of this bill, but let me explain exactly what happened. The intent of the bill originally, as it left the House, as it left House Judiciary, was to eliminate exceptions to the filing period only at the front end for folks who do not, or for a political party that just simply had a lack of filing. So let me give you an example. Let's say in my House district here in Boone County, if a Democrat filed for office but no Republican filed for office, right, during that 30-day filing period, after that deadline, the Republican Party would not have been able to appoint someone to the ballot, right? That was the intent of my bill. That's all my bill did during the time in the House, in the House Judiciary, and when we passed it out of the full House, right? So when it went over to the Senate, there was consideration in Senate government organization to change the withdrawal period. So again, these are two very different things. They're in the same section of code, but two very different things. So what they did is they struck the withdrawal period for just simply no calls. So folks can still, obviously there's a vacancy if there's a death or someone's moved by disqualification, whatever it may be. But they decided to strike that, and when it came back to us, the House approved that language. So again, it's different from what the original intent of the bill was. Just as many of these things do, sometimes there are additions to bills that change things up a little bit.
1: Given the intent as you originally put the bill together versus the product, and now knowing what has happened, seeing an instance here play out, do you feel like you got bit? Will you seek to change the law in the upcoming session to prevent something like this again?
2: Yeah, I mean, I think the withdrawal period of that bill, or the withdrawal section of that bill, which is now law, is probably something we should revisit. I don't think we should revisit what the original intent of the bill was. There is a filing period, just like there is in many other places in the country. And my intent with a lot of election legislation is that we have exceptions to the exceptions so many times. There is no point of a filing period to end in January 31st if somebody can be appointed until August 11th. Then your filing period is essentially August 11th at that point in time, right? So there are a lot of instances of that in the state code, particularly with in election law, where there are exceptions to the exceptions, and that was one of these where I was trying to eliminate that. But you know, obviously, we have two houses of the legislature, and we have different takes on things, and we have to respect that. So we'll see how it works. But again, you know, I'll be honest, I don't really care what the outcome is here, because we're doing the right thing. You know, we are doing the right thing by disavowing this. Obviously, I'd love to have a Republican in the seat. You know, it's a very Republican district. We'll do all that we can to do that. But that's not what's important here. It's really not. What's important is making sure that we take the right step in disavowing the actions of Delegate Pritt, number one, and number two, that we're supportive of the victim in this case. So that's all that matters to me.
0: Republican Party Chair Josh Holstein joining us on Metro News Talk Line this morning. The other vote of note coming out of the meetings this weekend was a change to the party bylaws that would only consider reopening future primary elections every 4 years, beginning next summer in 2027. Does this put this question to bed at least for every 4 years moving forward, so we don't have this conversation every year?
2: So that's the intent behind it. The intent behind this amendment was simply to do that. It's the most divisive issue that I've ever seen. This meeting actually made the seventh year that I've been on the State Executive Committee. Obviously only chairman for a year, but I've been on there for a while. And I can tell you, since the winter meeting of 2023, this has either been a topic of discussion at the meeting, or the entire media and environmental, I guess you would say, topic about what's going to happen. Is this going to be a topic at our meeting? Is this going to be a conversation? And it's extremely divisive. When the vote was taken, it was a very narrow vote. I still think the committee's very narrowly divided. And again, one of the things that I have tried to do since I became chairman, is bring the party together and putting this issue, not necessarily to bed, but putting this issue in a more closed environment, to where there's less speculation about what's going to be done. There's less, insecurity about what the process is going to look like. I think that was the best step that we could take. So again, what we're doing here is we're making sure, yes, there's going to be an opportunity for all members to decide which process they want to take and how they want it to, you know, which direction they want the party to go. But this cannot come up at every single meeting. It has a designated time now. It will come up in the winter, in the summer meeting of 2027, and then it has it can come up anytime in the four-year cycle. Excuse me, anytime every 4 years after that. So it would be August of 27, August of 31, so on and so forth.
1: Josh, political bodies are famous for ignoring their own rules. They take a rule or a vote to ignore the rule, essentially, dismiss the rule for a time being. What's to prevent that from happening?
2: Well, suspension, I mean, it's in the bylaws right now. I mean, that is our governing document. It's essentially the constitution of the party, right? So it would take a 4/5 vote to suspend a rule, which I have never seen in 7 years of being on the committee. That's not something we do. And again, this process is meant to be a unifying force. We had maybe 3 or 4 people voice opposition during the voice vote out of over 100 people that were there. Again, folks on both both sides of this issue. people who are very openly advocates for both supported this issue. So I think, again, this process was less about which direction we should go and more about providing stability to the committee, stability to the public and to our voters, as well as our county clerks. I think that's another thing. They don't have to be thinking about, you know, well, what's the party going to do in between elections? What's the party going to do next year? You know, because we have three meetings between now and the 2028 election. The 2028 primary election, you know, and what's to stop it from being changed multiple times if we don't have continuity? So again, that's the intent behind this.
0: He's Josh Holstein, Boone County delegate and reelected as the state Republican Party chairman. Josh, we appreciate the time this morning. Best of luck
2: to you,
0: and we'll be talking again soon, I'm sure.
2: Thank you, guys. Thank you so much. Have a good day.
0: Take a break. Back in a moment. This is Talk Line from the Encove Insurance Studios.
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5: 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I'm Rachel Fetty Anderson, and I approve this message.
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7: This is a Bloomberg Money Minute. Google is shutting down an AI tool that lets people create fake images on Google Earth. It's pulling the plug after just one day because journalists and researchers showed how easy it was to manipulate satellite data to cover up things like war crimes. In one case, the BBC made an image that falsely showed the Eiffel Tower in pieces. Netflix wants to add Hot Ones to its growing slate of shows from YouTube. The streaming service is said to be in talks with First We Feast. That's the company that owns the talk show where celebrities eat spicy wings. First We Feast would publish new episodes of Hot Ones on Netflix and YouTube at the same time. Wall Street begins the new month optimistically as the U.S. and Iran may reach a deal to reopen the Strait of Hormuz. Sentiment is positive, and that's sending stocks higher. The Dow is up more than 1.25%, the Nasdaq up nearly 1%, the S&P ahead 0.2%. Erica Herskowitz, Bloomberg Radio.
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0: Couple of news and notes. Amelia Nicely going to join us bottom of the hour. One of those news and notes, Acting Attorney General Todd Blanche issued a formal order terminating the president's $1.8 billion anti-weaponization fund to compensate political allies. That has now garnered the votes of John Cornyn and Tom Tillis, as I just saw reported a minute ago. So it looks like Blanche's nomination moving on now that the slush fund is kaput, as they say.
1: One hand washes the other, I suppose.
0: It's always something coming out of D.C. That was the big Sunday show topic yesterday. Did you see Manchin, by the way?
1: I heard about it. Didn't see it. I was out this weekend. I'll go back and watch it. What did he say?
0: A lot of what we've heard before. Only caught about half of it. I was trying to watch it this morning after one Southern Dave, Dave Allen, as he's also known, notified. So I was watching most of it. But it's a lot of the trying to get independents involved. That 80% of the country he believes, which I think he's right, TJ, that 80% of the country who's neither far right nor far left, that exists somewhere center right, center left, trying to get

0: him involved. A lot of the stuff we've heard from Manchin previously. Just, he was doing it on CBS.
1: Yeah. I put a call into his office this morning, by the way, to check again to see if we could get him this week. We'll see. We'll see. It's a tough week, they told me. But we'll see if we can get the former senator on. I get what he's trying to do. Who's going to be the money behind it? Because if you're going to change something fundamentally in this country, the way we do things, you need somebody that's got a deep pocketbook. Manchin's not poor, but he doesn't have a deep pocketbook either to be able to do this. So who's going to step forward and be the money to actually be able to share this narrative, promote this narrative, and see if the American people will actually accept it? I think that's the big question mark I have right now with what he's trying to do.
0: I think that's a great question. My question is, will the American people accept the narrative? We very much like pattern and predictability.
1: Mm-hmm.
0: So I know we get into this, well, you know, purity test. What's a Democrat? What's a Republican? But we also like to be able to kind of generalize at the same time. If you're a Republican, okay, generally speaking, I know you're for these three things. I know you're against these ones, generally speaking. Democrat the same way. Are we going to buy that with an independent who could be a little bit of this, a little bit of that? That goes the wrong direction with our pre-programmed brains.
1: Yeah, I think it depends on how transparent they are and what issues they're willing to discuss up front. If they're willing to hit the top 10 and let us know where they stand, maybe, just maybe.
0: Maybe. We'll talk to Amelia Nicely coming up other side of the break. What's the latest on this clothing voucher situation? Dare I say controversy? It's Talk Line on Metro News, the voice of West Virginia. It's 10:30, time for a news update from the Metro News Radio Network. Let's find out what's happening all across the great state of West Virginia.
2: West Virginia Metro News, I'm Jeff Jenkins. Boone County Delegate, West Virginia Republican Party Chairman Josh Holstein says a legislature can do something about funding being shut off for the back-to-school clothing voucher program.
3: If we need more resources for that, then the legislature just needs to increase our line item, or when we're in a special session, we need to have a special session to increase it. It's a relatively low-cost but very important program, and we've got a lot of kids in the state that rely on that.
2: The Morrissey administration says the program has run out of money. The Lewis County school system may get more answers this week on the damage caused by flood mud underneath Robert L. Bland Middle School in Weston. The flooded West Fork River surrounded the school 2 weeks ago. State Senator Ben Queen says there are deadlines to consider.
4: Back to school is in 3 weeks. We have one really badly affected school, the middle school here in downtown. So trying to get that cleaned up as much as possible.
2: Lewis County School Superintendent Carolyn Long estimated the damage to Lewis County schools from the flood at about $6 million. The help in the flood zone during the last 2 weeks has been invaluable. A lot of giving from all corners of the state. WVRC media listeners among those. 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Titan's James Sanders.
5: People were very creative this time. Like, I've never seen pillows delivered before. And you got to think about it. People don't have a place to sleep. So pillows, blankets, stuff that we never really thought about was delivered there. So it was just awesome to see the community come out and really support this.
2: Supplies were given in Charleston, Morgantown, Clarksburg, and Martinsburg. 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
6: Come on, Liam, let's go. Get open. Come on, go for it. 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Wake up, Liam. Oh, come on, use your head. Gotta want it. Dominate.
7: There he goes again. 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
8: That's what Liam wants.
7: That's what we all want.
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2: Governor Patrick Morrissey will be at the Greenbrier next hour to speak at the Gas and Oil Association summer meeting. High school football teams across the state beginning their preseason practices today. Metro News' Joe Picado beginning his statewide tour in the Kanawha Valley. Begin to see the first previews of teams coming up later today at WVMetroNews.com. Meanwhile, members of the WVU football team, most all of them in the Morgantown area for the summer, officially report for fall drills tomorrow with the first practice set for Wednesday. From the Metro News Anchor Desk, I'm Jeff Jenkins.

0: We'll talk a little football. Brad Howell will join us top of next hour. Also get into a judge's ruling that came down Friday afternoon that could impact rosters across the country. Brad Howell joins us 11:06 this morning. If you've ever played football, any fall sport, but in particular football, I think you'll know what I mean when I say, TJ, went out Saturday morning, you know, got up morning, having a cup of coffee out on the porch. It smelled like football season outside. And if you've ever done two-a-days when the dew's on the grass and it's humid in the morning, that fog hasn't quite burned off yet, you know exactly what I mean. And I went, all right, it's football season. Like I accept, like there was a little bit of acceptance there.
1: Yeah. I really did not appreciate it when they mowed the grass the night before and then there's dew on it. You're practicing the next day. That was always a little fun. But
0: grass stuck all over. That's when the coaches decided they wanted to make you do bear crawls and it was time to get down. Yep. Oh, the good old days. Back when we did three practices a day without water and ate salt tablets. We didn't have to do that when I played, but that's what I heard stories about. That coming up a little bit later on. The questions remain about what is going on with the school clothing voucher program. We've been talking about it for several days on this program. State lawmakers continue to have questions. One of the reporters who has been on this story from the start, and even while she was supposedly on vacation, has been keeping close tabs on what is and is not happening, and maybe she can shed some light onto these questions. Joining us on the program this morning from West Virginia Watch, my mother's favorite guest, Amelia Farrell Nicely. Amelia, good morning.
2: Good morning. How are you guys?
0: Doing well. If you were off last week, you were doing it wrong, by the way.
2: I was not fully off. I was working remote from the beach, but news did not slow down. So it was busier than I'd hoped, but still had plenty of time to the ocean.
0: So there were questions about the clothing voucher program. It was delayed 2.5 weeks. It opens up, then it gets shut down, and lawmakers are still standing around asking questions about, well, where's the money? Do you have any idea about where's the money?
2: I know you want me to say yes. My answer is no. I don't know much more than lawmakers do, but I think this is just a continuation of, I think I'm just going to be blunt, the dysfunction that we have seen in the last year in our state government. It has been very difficult to get answers. And then when you have a legislature that not everyone, but overwhelmingly isn't necessarily cohesive with the governor, it unfortunately can trickle down into problems like this, where we have at the center of the problem are children who are in need of a clothing voucher. And then the larger issue is that we just can't get answers as to why that program closed early, a clear answer, I should say. And if there's any possibility that state funding could be used to open that program back up for additional children before school starts in a few weeks.
1: Is it a fair characterization on my part to say it would not be difficult for the governor to explain this structural financial deficit if it indeed does exist? To me, this is like a one-page handout with some numbers on it.
2: I actually think more than an explanation, we need show your math. Remember when you were in elementary school and they said show your work? That's what I would like to see, is just a handout that shows exactly where every dollar of TANF has been spent. I think what's also important to keep driving home is that this money has already been funded through the current fiscal year, which ends in 2028. So one question I continue to have is why any program right now, a month into the current fiscal year, would be having funding issues. And I saw that a family support center closed in the last couple of weeks that was also funded by TANF funding. There's just a lot of questions as to why anything would be affected at this point. And I will tell you from my own reporting, almost every time I pick up the phone, no one has any answers, including people that I would expect to have answers. So it's been very difficult to try to drill down on what exactly is happening with this federal funding.
0: Amelia Nicely is joining us on loan from West Virginia Watch. And that becomes really the, I could call it the 800-pound gorilla in the room, is if there are problems, then identify them. And if that requires a special session, lawmakers are going to be in town for interims coming up, end of this week, this weekend, early next week.
2: Yeah.
0: So they're going to be there. If there are problems, identify them so they can be addressed. If there are no problems, well, that's a whole other set of issues. But The lack of answers, I think you're starting to see some frustrations boil over because it's the lawmakers who are getting these questions back home in their home districts.

0: Yeah, and they keep coming back to this line of, we already authorized this money. We've authorized the federal funding. So they're also not understanding why any program would be closed down. And I think, I don't want to speak for lawmakers, right? But they do things all the time that we may find confusing. But I like to think that if we were sitting in House Finance, let's say, what, 5 months ago, and the Morrissey administration had said, hey, due to this federal funding issue, now they say they did not find it out till May, but let's just say hypothetically, if they had come to lawmakers and said, I think we're only going to be able to fund 52,000 children this year for the school voucher program. We think probably around 60 will apply. It would have given lawmakers the opportunity to allocate additional state dollars to that program. And maybe they would have, but none of that was known back a few months ago. And so that's very frustrating to lawmakers too, that they weren't even alerted that these very critical programs for children could be cut off just a couple months after they finish session.
1: I struggle with the fact that it wasn't known, because DOHS, it runs TANF, I believe, or an office within DOHS. It would seem that anyone that is prudent, that is running that program, is doing some kind of forecast, some kind of comparison, year over year, actual versus budget, how it panned out. It just seems to me strange that all of a sudden, oh, wait a minute, light went off. I struggle with that. It just seems to me like there's missing something. Something's not here. I don't know.
0: I actually said that to the governor's spokesperson last week, because he had told me, you know, just remember, we didn't even know about this deficit until May, the deficit in federal funding. And I said, well, isn't that an issue that DOHS's own internal controls didn't go off until after we had made the budget? But regardless, if that is true, and to Governor Morrissey's credit, weeding out fraud and waste and all that is very much a focus of his administration. So if indeed they did find that in May, then there were decisions that could have been made after that to extend funding for the school clothing allowance program. That could have come from the governor's contingency fund. It could have come from other sources. That's not a choice that he made. And so we're in the situation that we're in now, where we have only 52,000 children that were able to apply. And just a couple of years ago, this program was helping 80,000 kids. The funding has been decreasing over a couple of years. I'm going to go out on a limb and say I don't think the need has decreased. So I think there's other questions. Are we even reaching the amount of kids that we could have had it been open for 57,000 kids? So I think it'll be interesting. As you said, lawmakers are back in town on Sunday for the first time in quite a while. TANF, this federal pot of money that funds the clothing voucher program, is on the agenda for finance. It'll be interesting to see how spicy that gets, or if we get any answers from that.
1: Who's going to be there, though, from the governor's office? Will someone show up? I mean, has the ask been made for someone to be there that has some juice and can answer questions?
0: The ask has been made. I don't know. I haven't looked this morning to see if agendas are there. So we will see. I mean, if you recall, when we were in Canaan, we very frustratingly, I'm going to speak for myself here, I very frustratingly ran out of time to ask questions about TANF. So I imagine lawmakers will come in ready to go on Sunday or Monday when finance does meet, but we'll see.
2: Talking to Amelia Nicely from West Virginia Watch. And just to be clear, lawmakers don't, there's not a line item in the budget that specifically says clothing voucher program. They allocate $177 million for human services.
0: Yes.
2: Human services, from what I understand, Amelia, has a lot of latitude to move money around if they needed to move an extra, I say this not lightly, million or $2 over here for this program. It has some latitude there.
0: Yes, absolutely. TANF is a block grant. As you said, lawmakers authorize $177 million. So if there was additional need there, money could be moved over. Now, I'm sure a lot of that is already earmarked for other things. TANF helps pay for legal aid and foster care services and all these things. But yes, absolutely, there's money that could be moved. So as we often say in politics, the budget is, or spending, I should say, is a reflection of priorities. And I think what would be helpful, instead of these murky statements on TANF funding and deficits and authorized versus all these things I've been communicating with the governor's office about, what would be more helpful than that is to just say, we were only going to pay for 52,000 kids, and just put it to bed. I think that would actually be more helpful at this point than kind of the question mark of, are you going to open it back up? Would you consider using state dollars, et cetera? And I wanted to note, too, something I'm working on this week. Hopefully no one will scoop me. I don't think they will.

0: Well, Brad's on vacation, right? So it should be okay.
1: Oh, he's back.
0: Oh, no. Well, okay, it's okay. This 7-day window in which this program was open and they processed 52,000 applications fell during a severe weather event in West Virginia. So I am very focused this week on talking to families in Lewis County, in Upshur County, other counties that were affected by this devastating flooding, because were those children given a chance to apply? I mean, we have seen historical flooding in that part of the state. So I think that's worth noting that this window fell during a very catastrophic weather event in our state.
1: It was 57 last year and we got 52 so far this year. Do I have that math right? Is that the number?
0: Yes, I think I think there could be a few more that come in. But yeah, that's the numbers we have right now.
1: Well, I guess here's the point I'm making. Poor people don't move because they can't afford to. I find it hard to believe there's the narrative out there. Well, population loss. Poor people don't move because they have no opportunity anywhere else. It doesn't happen very often. So I struggle to believe that we have, to your point earlier, that many fewer poor people that need help in West Virginia. I struggle to believe that.
0: Yeah, and I think it's something that Delegate Evan Worrell and I always talk about, is it's really important to stress that TANF funding is temporary. It is meant to be just a step up in a time that is hard to get families to where they can hopefully be self-sufficient. And so this is not a program that is meant to be lingered on for years. And that is why it's used often for programs supporting children to make sure that they have what they need. And we also use TANF funding to pay for a lot of the foster care system. So I think there are a lot of worries for myself and lawmakers moving forward. What else is going to pop up in this whack-a-mole game of federal funding that didn't get paid this year because of this ongoing issue in the governor's office?
2: And look, Amelia Nicely joining us from West Virginia Watch. To be a little callous here, the optics, the political optics of this just do not look good. I have no problem with the 4th of July celebration, but you set yourself up for easy criticism when you pay for a celebration, which I'm fine with. I am fine with that. But then within a month of that, you're cutting funding for a program that so kids can have new clothes when they go back to school, which we know is a factor in helping keep kids in school and be successful.
0: Yeah.
2: We all remember being in middle school. What you had on was a big deal, right? So
0: yeah.
2: I said right. I'm trying to cut that out of my vocabulary. I'm sorry. I apologize. but my point is just the political optics of this whole thing seem unnecessary and unappealing.
0: Yeah, I think so. It harkens back to just what, a month ago when we had the same issue with funding the family support centers. You know, as a reporter, it's actually not that fun to cover a legislature and a governor that are beefing in the same political party. It's not the joy of my career to do that, but the optics are not great. And I think it makes sense why lawmakers are angry and in the press, you know, very concerned about what's going on in the Morrissey administration. So, you know, I just have to report on what's happening, but it's very, you really can't say much more than a clothing program closed in 7 days because it ran out of money. And as you said, when they're spending money on a Ferris wheel or other things, those optics aren't always great for the governor. Mm-hmm. But we'll continue to ask questions. And I really hope, my hope is that by next week, we are shown some type of documentation about this TANF funding. I think that would go a long way.
1: You've been around for a while. Help me understand this, spitball this. Why hasn't the legislature gotten hip to this yet? To Dave's point, just throwing, what was it, $177 million into a category. Why haven't they codified that out a bit more to say X here, Y here, Z here? Is it because they don't want the fight during the budget cycle and they wouldn't be able to agree themselves? But there's some kind of underlying intent expressed as to how the governor should spend this. It seems like, you know, fool me once, shame on you. Fool me twice, shame on me, kind of comes into play here at some point.
0: Well, I don't want to speak for lawmakers because I'm not in their brains, but I will say a couple things. I think there's a little bit of a feeling in state government that's how we've always done things. So in the past, TANF is a block grant. They authorize it. I don't even know if they can codify federal money. So let me put that out there, too. I'm sure somebody from the Capitol will text me before we get off the phone. But even if they could, this is just how it's always been done. They've authorized it. DOHS has spent it. You may recall the DOHS/formerly DHHR budget has always been a bit of a black hole. And to Morrissey's credit, he has been trying to go in there and figure out where money is going. But I also would say that the governor vetoed a line in a bill earlier this year that would have prevented him from moving funds from one line item to another. Like it wouldn't have allowed DOHS to take money from one line item and pay for something else. So lawmakers have attempted to crack

0: great week.
1: You as well. We're back. We'll get some text in a moment. This is Talk Line from the Encove Insurance Studios.
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1: Talk 304 is the text line, 800-765-8255. The phone number, a couple of texts here, 304-TALK, 304. After being gone for a week, I come back to find out that MAGA, West Virginia legislature, led by Trump, Moore, Capito, and Morrissey, once again made sure the Hope Scholarship funded rich kids go to private schools, but they took away the funding for poor people with the vouchers and the clothing program. Wake up, America. They're stealing from the poor and giving to the rich. Again, we can debate Hope Scholarship all day. It's not the boogeyman in the room. That is the problem that causes all the other problems. It's just not. We would still have all these problems if Hope Scholarship didn't exist. Sorry to break it to you. 304 Talk 304. Did the Trump tax audit immunity also go away? Asks Jim. I don't think so, TJ. Todd Blanche issued two separate orders, according to his X account, Sunday night. One rescinded the $1.8 billion slush fund, as well as another clarifying language regarding the scope of an arrangement that had shielded Trump from facing further IRS audits of his past tax returns. I have to look into that a little bit more deeply. I don't know if it went completely.

0: completely away. Did this and went away enough that Cornyn and Tillis are on board now with Blanche's nomination for AG.
1: It should go away entirely. And here's why. If you are going to profit outside of the salary that you get as the president of the United States, to the tune of billions, as Donald Trump has with things like meme coins and different things, there should be no immunity from a tax audit for the IRS. I wouldn't get that. You wouldn't get that. I doubt Obama got that. I doubt any other president got that. What's the difference? If you're going to earn and you're going to undertake all of these enterprises outside of being the president of the United States, then you're susceptible to an IRS audit. It's pure and simple, plain, easy peasy.
0: But to your question, Jim, I don't have a yes or no answer 100% to tell you. I'll look more into that during the breaks. Got to take our final break of the hour. Tell you what's coming up in hour number two. Get some more text as well. 304-TALK, 304 is the text line, 800-765-TALK, the phone number. 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
0: Here, Jim, here's a better answer. NBC News reports the document released by Blanche on Sunday night also limits the scope of another provision of the settlement that provided broad immunity for Trump and members of his family from tax audits. The deal clarifies that the tax audit immunity agreement, quote, applies by its terms and only retroactively. That's to claims open at the time of the settlement and does not protect the president from examination of future tax filings. Don't know if that's satisfactory, but that's the answer from NBC News to that question. 304 Talk 304. Too many people on the right and left live in a bubble. You can have actual written facts and both sides won't believe it. Ask yourself, when was the last time you agreed with a topic from the other side? This will confirm you live in a bubble if you can't remember a time. Texter says the family support centers are largely redundant and a waste of money. Jackson County opened one last year that offers the same services as a private nonprofit less than a block away. There is a better use of money, says the texter. We'll get some more of your texts coming up. Second hour, we'll talk a little college football. Brad Howell going to join us in a couple of minutes. Football season gets started officially this week with practices resuming. Also, Eric Nelson, State Revenue Secretary, we'll be by with July revenue numbers. This is Talk Lionel Metro News, the voice of West Virginia.
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12: From ABC News, I'm Sherry Preston. Two Republican senators who had been holding out now say they will back Todd Blanche's nomination for Attorney General. There had been an impasse spearheaded by Senators John Cornyn and Tom Tillis over nearly $2 billion fund set up to help President Trump's allies, and that included a clause shielding the president's family from IRS audits. Cornyn and Tillis saying today they are now yes votes. Here's ABC Chief Washington Correspondent Jonathan Carl.
13: The Senate Judiciary Committee is set to vote on Blanche's confirmation tomorrow. But even as he offered these assurances, President Trump, just hours before he put that out, was still insisting that those who attacked the Capitol deserve to be compensated with taxpayer money, saying, quote, this would be a reimbursement for pain that they suffered. A lot of people like it.
12: The vote to confirm Todd Blanche is now expected tomorrow. For at least the seventh time, President Trump has threatened and then pulled back on threats for a massive strike in Iran. He claims the U.S. and Iran are close to a ceasefire deal. Iran says it is talking, but only to Oman, about reopening the Strait of Hormuz. ABC News contributor and former Deputy Assistant Secretary of Defense for the Middle East, Mick Mulroy.
14: There's an Omani-based route, which the United States is trying to use to get some ships out. So Iran wants an agreement with Oman so that that route doesn't become basically a competition with them. They want it to be able to control the whole strait. So if that agreement is actually concluded, that is not good for the U.S. or the world, in my opinion. Of course, you have to see what the terms are. But that is something that Iran is dealing with, specifically just with Oman.
12: Washington state fires have destroyed hundreds of structures, including homes, at least 60,000 evacuations in Spokane. Microsoft is issuing a security warning about hotel Wi-Fi, saying Russian hackers are using phony sign-in pages that look real to dupe you into putting in your personal information. You're listening to ABC News.
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20: 74 degrees in the capital city at 11:03. Jeff Jenkins, 580 WCHS Radio Newsroom. We've had a little sun, some clouds today. Sticky day. Gonna get some more rain, too. High 80, more in AccuWeather coming up. The criminal case against a former Kanawha County Sheriff's deputy is now in federal court. The Kanawha County Prosecutor's Office dropped sexual assault-related charges against Cass Close back on Friday, and the FBI filed federal criminal charges against him, including allegedly violating the civil rights of the female.

0: female inmate he allegedly forced to perform sexual acts. Kanawha County Prosecutor Deborah Rusnick tells 580 WCHS Close will face more prison time with a federal conviction.
1: We made the tactical decision to bow out, allow the federal government to take the case, move forward, and hopefully get the justice in this case that we deserve.
0: Close was scheduled to go on trial in state court later this year. Now a new court schedule will be set in federal court. A Kanawha County woman charged in a 2024 murder in Mink Shoal set to go on trial now in October. 37-year-old Brittany Hickman of Elkview in court earlier today for a mental competency hearing. She allegedly killed Richard Crowder. He was found dead in his home back in early 2024. Here's Kanawha County Circuit Judge Kenneth Ballard.
2: It appears that Ms. Hickman is now competent to stand trial. Anybody dispute that finding?
3: No, Your Honor.
0: And that is now set for October, the case set today by Judge Ballard. Charleston City Council meets tonight. Several things on council's agenda, and there are several committee meetings before council meets. Council will be dealing with a couple of ordinances in connection with the care for pets in the city, part of that agenda. Also, the Kanawha County Board of Education meets at 4 this afternoon. One of the things on that agenda, final approval of the language that'll be part of the renewal of the county school system excess levy on the November general election ballot. It's 11:05. 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
0: Forecast, sunny, partly sunny, humid today, thunderstorm this afternoon, high 80, mainly clear tonight, low 65. Tomorrow, mostly cloudy, sticky, could have a thunderstorm, high 84. 74 degrees now at 580 WCHS, the voice of Charleston.
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7: Second hour of Metro News Talk Line here on a Monday morning. Hope you had a great weekend. 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Say good morning to our radio affiliates in and around the state of West Virginia. We appreciate you listening in. If you're watching in on the Metro News TV app, Facebook Live, YouTube, we also appreciate you. Jake Link is our video producer today. Sophia Wasik handling the phones and the audio side of things. 800-765-TALK is the phone number, 800-765-8255. 304-TALK, 304 is the text line. Jared Halpern will join us a couple of minutes from now. We'll check in for the latest from the White House. Eric Nelson, State Revenue Secretary, will have the July numbers. Hard to believe it is August already. Say good morning, TJ Meadows down in Charleston. Morning, sir.
8: Good morning, sir. It's great to be here on a Monday.
7: It is a Monday. It's the 1st of August. That means high school football practices are getting started. Teams will be reporting in Morgantown and Huntington for WVU and Marshall. Camps getting underway this week. Football season is here. Who better to talk to than Metro News Sports, Brad Howe? He's on Sportsline. He's one of the three guys before the game. Brad, you'll know exactly what I mean by this. I told TJ in the first hour, Saturday morning, out on the porch, drinking a cup of coffee. It smelled like football season. You know what I mean, right?
9: I know exactly what you mean, Dave, and I am thrilled that it's here. And not a moment too soon for those of us. We exploded over the weekend with more legalese that we have to wade through. But can't wait to finally get back on the field and watch those high school guys get back at it this week. And then, as you said, Marshall and West Virginia in particular, back on Wednesday. So the games are about here to save us, Dave and TJ.
7: All right, before we get to the games, let's dive into this ruling from the Colorado judge, U.S. District Judge Charlotte Sweeney. This comes down late Friday, ruled that all the high school athletes, well, the athletes who graduated high school in the class of 2022 who exhausted their fourth season of college eligibility are eligible for a fifth season in 2026-2027. What's this mean, Brad?
9: Yeah, we had seen it going this way in some individual cases over the last couple of weeks. I think the surprise to everybody in this one is that it was the class action nature of this, that it just blanketed everybody and allowed them to go through. It's big for, I take it from a West Virginia perspective, there's a couple of basketball student athletes that become in play. There's some baseball guys that are in play as well, maybe a women's basketball player or two. Football, it's going to be hard to get guys turned around.

0: in a couple of days. But it's groundbreaking in that it just allowed all of these athletes to suddenly become eligible. Now, it created a bunch of questions on the back end, some of which were clarified yesterday. And one of the biggest ones was it doesn't open a new portal window. So that basically, if guys have not entered the portal before now, even if they were exhausted in their eligibility, if they thought this was a possibility and entered the portal, then they're okay. But if they have not done that yet, then they're restricted, as I'm reading this, to only go back to the teams that they last played for. So it does create a bit of potential last-minute roster shakeup. Here is the, again, I think it's less in football, more in basketball and the spring sports.
1: Are you hearing anything about what the NC2A may do? I mean, are they certainly filing this morning at a circuit to try to get an injunction and stop this? Any word yet on what will happen next?
0: Yes, TJ, that's exactly what has already happened this morning. That's part of the wildness here is how fast this thing is moving. So the judge clarified yesterday, as I just mentioned, with a couple of bullet points that seemed to maybe hold off or counter an appeal, but the NCAA certainly went ahead and appealed this morning, looking for a stay there on the injunction. So we'll have to see where that plays out over the next day or so, but it's certainly moving quickly.
2: Brad, I'm going to ask you to speculate, because we never do that in this business. We never speculate, but are there conversations behind the scenes, the NCAA going, you know what, this is the exact kind of chaos we need to push the Protect College Sports Act to the finish line in Congress?
0: I don't know. It's a good question. I know that was a popular social media trend this weekend, and we all know that anything that appears on social media is 100% fact.
2: Oh, yeah, all the time.
0: The hard part there, and I get conspiracy theories, and I understand why people head that way. I think the hard part here, though, is how could you predict what a federal judge is going to rule in this case? And I would think that puts a lot of stress on a lot of unknowns, let's put it that way. And it sounded over the weekend, again, that was the other part of this, the Protect College Sports Act was such a roller coaster ride. Depending on who was leaking the information, it sounded like it was dead multiple times, and it sounded like it was certainly going to pass a couple of times. We landed again with a quick push at the finish line to get an agreement in place. So it's wild, the timing, and I understand why people may have jumped to that that type of conspiracy. I just find that hard to believe that you would put your eggs in that kind of basket, but maybe I'm wrong there.
1: If we get through all of the legal mumbo jumbo, the positioning, this court, that court, and this thing holds as it is, and they get the fifth year of eligibility, practically, what ends up happening? I mean, is someone, to your point, really in shape to be able to come back and play? Do they ride the pony for another year? I mean, what's the end game here?
0: Yeah, I think from a basketball perspective, and I'll just take it from a West Virginia perspective, I think the end game's potentially really good for WVU men's basketball in particular. They have held a roster spot here, guys, just in anticipation that this may come to fruition. So there is one spot available for West Virginia, and one of the guys that's available would be Brendan Laurent, a guy that was one of West Virginia's best players last year, if not its best, and a potential first-team all-league guy this year. You talk about adding him to a roster that already has significant talent, and I think if you're a WVU fan, this is one of those court cases where you say, hey, this is good for the Mountaineers. I like how this could potentially turn out. Now, a lot of runway left before you get to Belo returning as an official part of this roster. But I think if you're, TJ, if you're looking for a local angle to this and looking for something short term, that would be the thought from a West Virginia fan perspective, is you may be adding to an already really talented group a very, very talented player and a potential NBA type of guy.
2: Talking to Brad Howell, Metro News Sports, one of the three guys before the game. Brad, in Judge Sweeney's injunction, she said the players will suffer irreparable harm without this extra year of eligibility. We were talking in the pre-show meeting, is this about dollars and cents, or is this, which there certainly is an element to it, but also how much of this is the opportunity just to play one more year of college ball, whether we're talking basketball or badminton?
0: Yeah, I think it's both, Dave, and I think the irreparable harm certainly is ratcheted up when you talk about dollars. There's a chance for these folks to earn significant money, as we know, and they would have missed out on that. And again, I think if you look back to the argument that ultimately won here, it was this class was sandwiched in between players that got an extra year for COVID, folks that got those non-NCAA years back, be it NAIA or NC or JUCO, they return those years. You got the kids that are now freshmen in college getting the fifth year just arbitrarily put in their basket. So all of these different classes of players got an extra year out of it, except this one particular class. and it was hard to find a reason why they wouldn't. I think there's the larger question here, Dave, is people are asking, why didn't the NCAA just go ahead and grandfather this group in and then start clean with this group, and then it would seem to reduce the number of challenges that were coming through?
1: That was going to be my next question. I mean, why did they have to put somebody in the donut hole? If you're in a donut hole, you're there because of some reason. No one really wants you there, but you're the one that has to get screwed, right? You're the generation, or you're the class that has to take it on the chin. I don't see that here. So to me, is this pride? Is it no one's going to tell us what to do? We're going to make an example? Or is there an honest to goodness reason? And if there is, I don't see it.
0: Well, I think that's why Dave asked me the first question about the conspiracy theory. That's the whole point of why that popped up, is people said, what were they doing here? Were they trying to lose a court case? I mean, most people, again, part of why West Virginia has a roster spot available, and listen, they're not the only school that has done that. Others have been preparing for this to go, the ruling to go in this favor, and you being able to add a spot. So I think that's the whole question of why that came up. Why did the NCAA make that decision to fight with this particular group, or at the very least lag behind so far that it put a lot of these players or these athletes in a bind where they have to move so quickly on these decisions? I don't have a good answer for you, TJ, but that is why that speculation has popped up.
2: All right, Brad, let's talk some actual football here for a minute before I let you go. Camp opens up for the Mountaineers on Wednesday. Marshall Camp opens up on Wednesday as well. What are you looking for in training camp this summer?
0: Yeah, excited to get this going and get back on the field. I think the full story for West Virginia is just, can you rebound from what was a disappointing last year, first year under Rich Rodriguez version 2.0? I don't know that there's any question that West Virginia has increased its talent level through the portal, but it's a whole bunch of new guys again, guys. It's another 80 new players after you just did that same thing last year. So I think that's first and foremost, is can you have success here in year two while you're remaking the roster? We know from Rich's first time here, the jump between year one to year two was massive. If you go back over history of West Virginia's first coaches, there generally is a pretty nice jump from year to one to year two. And I think West Virginia is just excited to watch some of these talented players they have, but they've got to bring them together. So hope always reigns supreme this time of year, but I think it's warranted a bit in West Virginia's case as they've really upgraded their roster.
1: What are some of the things that Rich and his staff needed to do, or can do, allowed to do, I guess I should say, to be able to bridge that gap if they're essentially starting over again with a brand new team?
0: Yeah, I think first and foremost, it just, you have to be more talented and experienced, even though you're not experienced in the West Virginia program. And you did that up front on the offensive line. And I think that was the biggest glaring weakness for the team last year, was just you didn't have enough push up front to be able to implement the system that Rich wants to run. I think it's the opposite this time. I think you're staring at multiple guys along the offensive front that have come in and have played well at the FBS level. I think West Virginia is now in the top 10 for returning snaps along the offensive line with that whole group when you count them all. And I think that's where it starts. If that line takes a significant step forward, then I think this Richard Rodriguez offense will look a whole lot different than it did last year, and that gives you a chance for some success.
2: He's one of the three guys before the game. You can catch up on Metro News Sports Line 6:06 to 7 on many of these same Metro News radio stations. He's Brad Howe. Brad, always appreciate it. Didn't know you were going to need to be our legal correspondent as well, but we appreciate the insights as always.
0: All right, guys. I appreciate you having me. Thank you.
2: Brad Howe, Metro News Sports. Again, catch him on Sports Line 6:06 to 7 and one of the three guys before the game. We'll check in with our guy in the White House, Fox News Radio's Jared Halpern, next.
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5: 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I'm Rachel Fetty Anderson, and I approve this message.
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1: This is a Bloomberg Money Minute. Northrop Grumman has secured agreements worth as much as $3 billion to supply key components for missile interceptors produced by Lockheed Martin. It's part of a broader effort to boost output of munitions drawn down by the Iran war. The framework agreements with the Pentagon cover about $2 billion in work tied to Lockheed's Patriot Advanced Capability 3 Missile Segment Enhancement, or PAC-3 MSE, including the supply of solid rocket motors. Spider-Man had a huge weekend at the box office. Brand New Day scored the second best North American opening ever with $355 million in ticket sales, just 2 million shy of breaking the all-time record still held by Avengers Endgame. On Wall Street, stocks are higher on signs of easing tension in the Middle East. The Dow and NASDAQ are up more than 1.25%. The S&P up nearly 1%. Erica Herskowitz, Bloomberg Radio.
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4: Revenue Secretary Eric Nelson joins us bottom of the hour. We'll get an update from July revenue numbers. Also, do a little deeper dive into revenue streams. 304-TALK, 304 is the text line. You can give us a call, 800-765-8255. Texter says, making a blanket statement of poor people don't move is incorrect and irresponsible to say. In general, most poor people move to where the jobs are. The victimized poor people are left behind. That is what we have here in southern West Virginia. I'd suggest that most folks that had initiative and felt responsibility for their own financial well-being moved to North Carolina, Tennessee, or Ohio during the mass exodus of the 80s and 90s when the coal mines shut down to find employment, says the texter.
5: I don't disagree with that. I think we're essentially saying the same thing. The people that could move, moved when they could. But if you stayed and you've had less than stellar economic circumstances, odds are your savings have dwindled. You don't have upward mobility to necessarily be able to cushion yourself to up and move to another state without a job, without a place to live, etc. That's what I'm getting at. I think we're more aligned than probably the texter thinks, but I appreciate the criticism.
4: We'll get some more text. 304-TALK, 304. Let's go to Washington, D.C. The White House, Fox News Radio's Jared Halpern joins us. Jared, good morning.
6: Good morning.
4: The big news, it seems today, this doesn't seem, the big news is that Todd Blanche rescinding the $1.8 billion weaponization fund, clarifying some of the immunities that are now available through the agreement reached with the IRS through that lawsuit, and John Cornyn and Tom Tillis are on board with his nomination.
6: Yeah, this is the big breakthrough. So the Senate Judiciary Committee was planning to reconvene tomorrow to try and vote to advance Todd Blanche out. Recall last week, they canceled that vote because of objections by Tom Tillis and John Cornyn. And Cornyn had indicated that there were more Republicans who were not public, but shared their concerns. And what happened overnight was the acting attorney general, Todd Blanche, published on social media some documents that said in part, this order establishes beyond any doubt that there is no fund. There is no $1.8 billion anti-weaponization compensation fund that was kind of at the heart of this IRS settlement between the president, members of his family, and the Justice Department to end this lawsuit. The document also

0: narrowed the scope a little bit of this immunity deal that would have shielded the president and, again, members of his family from tax audits. It was basically said that this is retroactive, so it would prevent audits from taxes that have already been filed and already been investigated, but it would not close the door on future tax investigations, on future tax filings, essentially. And then those kind of were the guarantees that both Blanche and Tillis had been looking for, and they wanted it in writing. They did not just want a kind of a handshake agreement or testimony. They wanted something that is much more binding, and they seem satisfied now with what has come out, and that certainly indicates to me that this will be a successful vote in the Senate Judiciary Committee tomorrow and likely clear the way for Blanche to be confirmed fully by the Senate before they leave for August recess here at the end of the week.
1: Jared, just a point of clarification, reading on the fly here. As I read this, the scope limited to the IRS, no other provisions for any other agencies, including the Justice Department. Is that correct?
0: Correct. Yeah, this is merely an IRS audit kind of immunity, right? That taxes that have already been paid, have already been filed, those are not going to have subsequent audits by the IRS. But listen, if a crime was committed or there is an allegation or something like that, it doesn't keep the Justice Department from looking at tax records if they need to. So and listen, Blanche had always indicated that this is what the agreement was, but there were questions because, you know, some senators said it was pretty vague. They didn't understand it. They wanted clarification. This clarification now that, again, kind of defines the scope, limits the scope, seemed to be what both Tillis and Cornyn had been asking for. And it's notable that these were the two Republicans who were kind of public about this, on the forefront of it. They certainly don't have a lot of political capital to lose here, right? Because one isn't running for re-election, the other lost in a primary against a Trump-endorsed challenger. But Cornyn had indicated these weren't the only two Republicans who were uncomfortable with this agreement. So they kind of, I think, provided a measure of cover, perhaps, for some other senators that now will feel more comfortable also moving forward. And again, it seems like Blanche probably is clear now to get confirmation by the end of the week.
2: Fox News Radio's Jared Halpern joins us from the White House. Meanwhile, Jared, the attacks that seem to be imminent on the Iranian infrastructure, those are on hold. Maybe a deal? What changed the president's mind this time?
0: Listen, this is pretty similar to what's happened before, right? We've been in this position a couple of times where President Trump has said we were locked and loaded, and at the last minute kind of calls it off amid consultation with regional partners, Crown Prince of Saudi Arabia, Qatar, Oman, who is kind of leading the negotiations here. He says that these talks are back on. We don't believe they are direct talks. We think, again, these are happening kind of through Oman serving as a mediator, but that there was enough good faith effort here to hold off on what was expected to be not just U.S. strikes, but Israeli strikes as well, that were going to be far more encompassing than what we had seen up to this point. This is something that President Trump has long threatened to do. That threat is not off the table. All of the U.S. assets remain in the region, but it does seem that President Trump is willing to, again, let diplomacy play out. And it's not all that surprising, because the president for weeks has kind of been talking about not being in a big rush, that, you know, Iran is not in a position to dictate terms. Iran does not have the same capabilities that they previously had, that the threat is not as great as it once was, and that he is willing to kind of let this play out to see if a deal can be made. But at a certain point, you know, you do wonder when in the administration there are those outside the administration that are giving a lot of advice kind of across the optionality spectrum there to President Trump. So he has heard an awful lot of voices on this issue.
1: To your point about direct talks, Iran denying that they're having talks with the U.S. over the Strait, only negotiating with Oman.
0: When time does run out, when the president does kind of say enough time has passed, we haven't made a deal, and we're going to move forward with these strikes, certainly there are those within.
1: That's what they're saying. Is there an upside in that for both parties?
0: Well, look, you know, when we say they are talking, the administration kind of says, well, we're talking, and that means that, you know, there are negotiations happening. They may not be direct. Iran has been very clear that these are not direct talks, that they are.

0: sort of trading proposals through Oman as an intermediary. I think that it's a sign that they're not close enough to kind of get in a room together. I think that if there were direct talks, like we saw right before the signing of that MOU several weeks ago, that would be a sign that things are progressing maybe faster than they have been up to this point. But for the time being, you're right, neither country is suggesting that these are direct talks with U.S. officials and Iranian officials in the room together across the table. They are still kind of in the trading paper proposal stage. But if it's enough to get a new deal signed, I think that that is noteworthy. But again, a lot of skepticism from President Trump, even from the Israelis, that they've done this before. They had a memorandum of understanding that set up a lot of the parameters that President Trump described over the weekend, right? And that fell through.
1: Fox News Radio's Jared Halpern. Jared, we appreciate it. Coming up, Eric Nelson, Revenue Secretary. This is Talkline on Metro News, the voice of West Virginia. It is 11:30, time for a news update from the Metro News Radio Network. Let's find out what's happening across the great state of West Virginia.
2: West Virginia Metro News, I'm Jeff Jenkins. Governor Patrick Morrisey set to speak at the Go West Virginia Oil and Natural Gas Conference taking place today at the Greenbrier Resort. He'll speak later this hour. He's a number of top flight speakers speaking today, including U.S. Senator Shelley Moore Capito. Many state delegates want to know why West Virginia's clothing voucher program was closed earlier this year. The Temporary Assistance for Needy Families TANF program, giving clothing vouchers to kids from low-income families ahead of school starting. Kanawha County Delegate Hollis Lewis says he's frustrated with the decision by the Morrisey administration to halt the program.
3: It's pretty upsetting, and I would say, you know, angry doesn't describe it, because, you know, a lot of the kids who are faced with these situations, they didn't ask to be faced with these situations. This is not something that they placed themselves in.
2: An estimated 52,000 people rely on that program. A move today by the Kanawha County Prosecutor's Office to drop charges against a fired Kanawha County Sheriff's Deputy Cass Close, arrested last year in connection with allegations that he allegedly forced a female inmate to perform a sexual act on him while she was waiting for a court hearing. That case has now been transferred to federal court. Kanawha County Prosecutor Deborah Rusnick tells Metro News a transfer made because he faces more prison time with a conviction in federal court. You can read about that story right now at WVMetroNews.com. 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
2: State police are continuing their investigation into an attempted murder case out of Randolph County. 45-year-old Regina Collette was arrested and charged over the weekend. State police and sheriff's deputies in Randolph County responded to the scene in Pickens late Friday night. That investigation is continuing. One person is in the hospital after an explosion in Taylor County. That happened Saturday evening in the Sandy Creek Road area in Grafton. That's also under investigation. From the Metro News Anchor Desk, I'm Jeff Jenkins.

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0: 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July is in the books. August is here, and it's time to check in with State Revenue Secretary Eric Nelson, who joins us on Metro News Talk Line. Eric, good morning.
1: Good morning, Dave. Good to be with you.
0: Glad you could be here. Eric, how do we do in July, first month of the FY27 budget year?
1: Well, appreciate the question. And yeah, July finished, we would consider very, very fine. We were collected about $388 million, which was about $11 million over estimates. That's about 3%. And that was led by personal income tax that was up by about $11 million, as well as consumer sales tax that was up $11 million. So both of those were about 8% over estimates. And, you know, with the personal income tax, we attribute a lot of that to, again, higher wages across the spectrum. And then I think those higher wages went to greater sales, and that's why our consumer sales tax was up. That was offset somewhat when one digs into the numbers by severance tax, which was approximately $12 million below estimates. And a big reason for that in the month of July, or at the beginning of the year, and again, the state's fiscal year starts July 1. But during the month of July, the coal severance portion for localities is paid. And that was a big number. And again, it's in arrears. Last year's coal severance taxes were higher than expected. So that was a big outflow of money. But that happens once, or that's done every quarter, but it's, again, done in arrears. If I may, rolling into one last thing about comparing July versus prior year. This July was up only 700,000 from the prior year. That's less than 1%, really 0.2%. So year over year, we're basically flat on our overall collection. So with that, as good as the month was, you know, you'll hear me always put a little cautionary tale out there. July is also our month when we close our books. Reported last month that revenues had exceeded estimates by roughly $370 million. The month of July, which we also refer to as our 13th month, is the time when our bills all get reconciled and paid. And then we expire unspent funds. The unspent funds totaled about $20 million. So our overall surplus from general revenue for fiscal year 26 was roughly $390 million. What that leads into, and I've mentioned that we have in this year's budget, there was $245 million that the governor and the legislature basically decided to use one-time surplus money to pay for. That will be the first monies that go out here in a couple of weeks since our books are now closed. The two biggest items there, three biggest items really, $125 million for roads, $60 million for HOPE, and $5 million for flood resiliency. So that'll leave approximately $170 million of surplus funds unappropriated. And I would like to maybe correct or use this when the media at times thinks that we have all this money available right now. I need to be clear that, yes, there is $170 million of surplus, but it requires the appropriation and approval of the legislature. These aren't monies that just tomorrow can open up a checkbook and write funds on, but they are available for later appropriation by the legislature.
2: Eric, a lot to unpack there. Let's start with this, if we could. Let's go back to July. You talked about year over year, $700,000 in growth. Not much, definitely not keeping pace with inflation at all. So what, if any, spending expense curtailments or any kind of action on that side of the house do you expect in order to maintain services? Because obviously, you know, our dollars aren't worth what they used to be. That's inflation. If we're not covering the inflation nuts, something has to give, right?
1: Correct. You know, TJ, and thank you for the question. The year-over-year is one thing, but when we're looking at estimates, our expenditures for what we're now in fiscal year 27 are tied to our estimates. And so we're 3% above estimates, and our expenditures are tied to that. And I may note that it isn't, a lot of people maybe don't know, but on July 1, we start with a zero cash balance. And our inflows are a little bit slower in the beginning of the year. But we borrow from our rainy day fund. And code limits us to 1.5% of general revenue. That equated to $82 million that we borrowed on July 1. So July is extremely tight on a cash flow basis. And as it relates to your question on expenditures, they're all built into that cash flow requirement. And, you know, we'll look at that throughout the year, but our budget has been built for the whole year. And not only when revenue comes in, but when expenses go out. Does that answer your question?
2: Yes, sir. Yes, it does.
1: And, you know, if I may say one other thing, we've already started our budget process for 28. Instructions were just sent out last week. And by the end, by beginning of September, these other agencies will start to put their 28 numbers in front of us at the budget office. One other piece of information that was just announced to legislative leadership, you know, we have a PI, personal income tax trigger language. We did not hit that. So there will not be an automatic personal income tax trigger for fiscal year 28. So those are a couple of big items that are out there. And then happy to answer any other questions along those lines.
0: Eric Nelson is joining us, Revenue Secretary here for the state of West Virginia. July in the books. We're now into August, obviously, getting an update on those July numbers. What are the positive indicators you took away from the July numbers moving forward?
1: You know, Dave, thank you. And I think when you look at personal income tax and consumer sales tax both being up, that's something to really be positive about. Those two items bring in roughly 75% of our general revenue. So that's something to look forward to. And, you know, if I may also just touch on another thing, Dave and TJ, TANF. And I don't want to open up too much because there's going to be more that I think comes out soon. But a number of $177 million has been thrown around by many people, by especially the media. Realize that that is spending authority of federal dollars that were approved by the legislature. And that's a single line item in the federal expenditures. Our spends on TANF these last couple of years, we basically receive just around $108 million from the feds. Our spend over the last few years has been in the $130, $140 million range. And so when there has been some discussion of a structural gap, we have been overspending what we receive from the federal government. And we can just go back to 2019, and that program at that time was spending just under $75 million a year. That grew to over $140 million in fiscal year 25. And a lot of those went to very good programs and the need for children's services and others. And so there wasn't necessarily COVID money there, but there were extra monies that were available that have been spent. And so an excess cash balance has been utilized over the last 7 to 8 years

0: and that has started to dwindle. And I think that is the concern that our governor looked at. And it was brought to his attention through the audit process that he requested. And I think that's one of the positives of what has occurred in looking to audit our books, if you will. And I fully expect that the governor is going to have some discussions with his team here, as well as the legislature, on ways that we become much more transparent with this and close that negative spending gap.
1: Yeah, the governor just put out, his office just put out a lengthy statement. Haven't had a chance to read it since we're on the air, but let me ask you this just for clarification. The TANF block grant, Eric, that we do get from the federal government, does that grow year over year for any kind of inflationary basis similar to what we were just talking about? Or is that a flat sum that's not and we have to make up the difference? What, if any, part of that plays into what's going on here?
0: Yeah, great question, TJ. And in going back and expecting a question along those lines, going back to fiscal year 2019 all the way to this current fiscal year, it has been a flat $109 million, just under $110 million coming in from the feds. And on the general revenue side, we have what's called a maintenance of effort. So when federal dollars come in, they require so much in the way of state matching. And, you know, our state match is at a fraction of the federal dollars. Our state match has been in the $25 million range over that same time frame. So even though the needs have been growing, the federal dollars as well as our match have remained flat.
2: He's Eric Nelson, State Revenue Secretary. Eric, we always appreciate the update. Thank you so much.
0: Well, thank you, gentlemen. See you.
2: Absolutely. Coming up, 304-TALK, 304, your text, 800-765-TALK, the phone number as well, if you would like to weigh in. 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

0: lengthy, detailed statement on the school clothing allowance and TANF review. I'm going to need more time to digest all of it. But here, where was this a month ago? 2 months ago. What was it? May? When this came? This is the kind of information, at least at first glance, TJ, scrolling through it, lawmakers have been asking for months.
1: Yeah.
0: By the way, am I wrong to assume, Mr. Meadows, unofficial, unpaid financial advisor, when the legislature, if I am a legislator and I'm sitting in the House or the Senate and I approve a budget that authorizes $177 million to be spent, I expect $177 million to be spent. Am I incorrect in that assumption? That's how I would view it if I was in that seat.
1: Historically, that holds. Mm-hmm. What I would tell you, I think there's a new sheriff in town.
0: Okay.
1: And the sheriff doesn't play the way the old sheriff played. I think that's the rub that comes down here. That's why I think if the legislature wants $177 million expensed on these programs, it's going to have to write it down bullet point by bullet point and codify it in law. If it can. To Amelia's point, I don't know that you can do that on a federal block grant. You can certainly do it on general revenue funds. I have to tell you, if I hear one more thing, inside this manifesto here is we're talking about this system that has cost West Virginia nearly $400 million and still does not work properly. What the heck? What the heck? You know, how many things are we going to blame on a system? Isn't that the common answer? Well, you know, we can't measure it because we can't see it. Well, then figure it out. Get some kind of stopgap in. This wouldn't go on in the private sector. That's why I get so ticked off about this stuff. The private sector would figure out a way to understand how much money you have and how much you don't, and understand what something costs and what it doesn't. Even if you had to go back to pencil, paper, and receipts, I mean, the private sector would figure this out. I've seen it. I've been there. Things happen with technology. I get it. But you figure it out. Yeah, all right.
0: We might be working with pencil, paper, and receipts, after all.
1: Well, we'd be better off. We would at least know what we have.
0: Where was the place? It's up in Pennsylvania where they keep all the federal records. You literally have, it's pencil, paper.
1: Oh, yeah, it's some kind of limestone mine or something, right?
0: Yeah, it's an old limestone mine.
1: Yeah.
0: That's what I'm picturing here.
1: Get a quarry.
0: But look, to the governor's credit, and we've said this time and time again, if he is finding areas where there are these structural deficits, good on him. I want him to find these areas. He should. I mean, that's part of the job. He should be prudent with taxpayer money. Show your work. That's what we've been asking for. Again, just a quick skimming of the statement, TJ. These are some of the answers at least lawmakers have been asking for since May. There's even a bucket graphic, for heaven's sakes.
1: There is a bucket graphic. Very nicely done, by the way. But the problem is it's just too late, to your point. It's too late. And I think it raises another question that Abilia nicely hit on. And again, if we want to blame the technology, okay, fine. You're telling me we did not know we were running a $38 million deficit in a line item program for how long? We didn't know that? No one raised their hand and said, hey, boss, this might be a problem. My goodness.
0: You mentioned this a couple of weeks ago. I think it was a couple of weeks ago. That there may have been an intention to draw down that surplus. That surplus was getting too high over there.
1: Well, yeah. I mean, we do it every year. We draw down stuff every year in a budget. And we know that we're not going to have it anymore. That's why I'm not sure how much is known, how much is unknown. It's not unusual to say we're no longer going to carry a surplus in a certain item. We're going to spend it this year, and in the next budgeting session, we are going to have to make some programmatic changes because we're not going to have the money again. I don't know if legislators knew that or not. But now I will note, skimming through this, it looks like the governor is going to ask the legislature for a supplemental appropriation, from what I see here. Of north of $10 million, I think. I don't know if he'll do that. I don't know when he'll do that. They'll have to be in session, because Nelson's point was a good one. You can't, just because that surplus is there now, if it wasn't in the back of the budget when you passed the budget, like roads, I think he said $150 million, you just can't willy-nilly go take that money now. You do have to have an official appropriation. So if he's going to do that in the interim session, then good. Then good.
0: Final break. Back to wrap it up in a moment.
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10: 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So go ahead, play today. Busy Monday. Didn't start that way. We thought it was going to be slow. 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Good start to the week.
11: I'll have plenty tomorrow to say after I fully digest these graphics, by the way, just so you know.
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10: 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Metro News Midday with Dave and Amanda coming up on many of these same Metro News radio stations. 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

0: Sophia, Jake, and TJ, I'm Dave. We'll talk to you tomorrow. This is Talk Lionel Metro News. For 40 years, the voice of West Virginia.
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2: From ABC News, I'm Chuck Sievertson. They're satisfied, say two Republican senators, holding up the Todd Blanche nomination for Attorney General, clearing the way for a Judiciary Committee vote. Blanche released official written orders John Cornyn and Tom Tillis demanded, also on behalf of other Republican senators, they say. ABC's Jonathan Carl.
3: Blanche released written statements saying the fund is rescinded and shall, quote, have no force or effect. And in a second statement, Blanche affirmed that another provision of Trump's settlement with the IRS, that he has immunity from audits for any past tax returns, will apply only to Trump, his sons, and the Trump Organization.
4: He was not going to get the votes. He needs the votes for his nomination then to advance to the full Senate floor. So this is a hurdle that he obviously needed to clear. It appears that he will clear it. The hearing is scheduled for tomorrow morning, but then he needs to be confirmed by the full Senate.
2: ABC's Catherine Falders, an Iran warning causes President Trump to relent. ABC News Chief White House Correspondent Mary Bruce.
5: Prior to Trump's announcement, Iran warned regional countries of harsh retaliation should the U.S. follow through on its threat to target Iranian energy facilities. That warning sparked Saudi Arabia's leadership to publicly urge the White House to de-escalate. The Crown Prince Mohammed bin Salman speaking with President Trump. The president then calling off those planned strikes.
2: Jay Clayton has officially been sworn in as the new director of national intelligence. Wildfires destroy hundreds of homes in Spokane, Washington, where ABC's Alex Stone is.
6: Authorities are calling it the worst natural disaster the region has ever seen. More than 7,000 acres burning. Firefighters racing in from several states and as far away as Australia. But overnight, crews on the front lines reporting no containment. Home after home burned to the ground. Residents and their family members are coming back to find what's left.
2: Listening to ABC News.
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9: 12:03 in the capital city, and good Monday afternoon to you. Jeff Jenkins, 580 WCHS Radio Newsroom. 74 degrees on this muggy Monday. Chance for some rain this afternoon, mixture of clouds and sun. The criminal case against former Kanawha County bailiff, Sheriff's Deputy Cass Close, is now in federal court. Close allegedly sexually assaulted a female inmate who was in a holding cell waiting for a court hearing at the Kanawha County Judicial Building. Kanawha County prosecutors dropped the charges against him on Friday. At the same time, the FBI filed federal criminal charges against Close. Kanawha County Prosecutor Deborah Rusnick says federal prosecutors have been aware of the case since its start. She tells 580 WCHS federal charges carry more possible prison time than state charges.
10: The defendant's exposure is significantly greater in the federal court system.
9: Rusnick says in no way is what happened the fault of the sheriff's office. She says Close was a rogue employee. You can read more at WCHSnetwork.com. Governor Patrick Morrissey's office has put out a long, detailed statement about TANF funding. Of course, there's been a lot of discussion about that since the Morrissey administration cut off after just 1 week the clothing voucher program for kids getting clothes heading back to school. And in a detailed release, several paragraphs long, The governor's office goes into TANF funding, how it's being reviewed, and what the future may hold for that funding. We'll have more on that coming up later today here on 580 WCHS. This afternoon's Kanawha County Board of Education meeting, scheduled to include a couple of reports. Transportation Director Jason Redmond's on the agenda for a transportation report. Also, the school board will be hearing the latest on the integration of technology into the school system. And the board also scheduled to vote on the language that'll be part of the system's renewal of its excess levy. That'll be part of the general election ballot. Today's meeting starts at 4 at the board offices on Elizabeth Street. High school football season in West Virginia gets underway today. Preseason practice underway. Metro News' Joe Picado has been in the Kanawha Valley. Stories coming up at WVMetroNews.com. It's 12:05.
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9: Weather forecast, partly sunny, sticky this afternoon. Chance for a thunderstorm with a high of 80, mainly clear tonight, low 65. 74 degrees now at 580 WCHS, the voice of Charleston.
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12: The governor says he's correcting the funding misinformation when it comes to TANF. 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
8: 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Here's 13 News and Tonight Live anchor Amanda Barron.
12: Hi, everyone. Welcome to the show. It's Monday and it's a new month. It's August 3rd, 2026. I'm 13 News and Tonight Live anchor Amanda Barron alongside Dave Allen. Jeff Jenkins is standing by with the day's top headlines, and TJ will join us. We're going to forego commentary today and take a deeper dive on what the governor just put out. It's what I mentioned right at the top of the show. He said he was doing a TANF review. We knew that was happening. It's been a question now for a couple of months about how the program is funded and how much funding is actually available. Lots of charts, lots of different elements to all of this when it comes to how West Virginia compares to other states. Money for TANF that potentially some thought was sitting unused. The governor says that is not the case. How the state got here and what's going to happen moving forward. His communications director released the statement, so we're going to talk about that coming up in just a little bit. We'll dive into that in a couple different capacities. Also with Senator Joey Garcia, a Democrat from Marion County, he'll join us to look into all of this. We just got this, within the last 40 minutes or so, so everyone's kind of trying to sort through it. Also on the program today, a man named David Taylor. He lives in Mercer County now, but he has lived in many different places. West Virginia is home to him. Always has been, always will be. And Dave, we talked to somebody last week who had him on their program. Mm-hmm.
13: Joe Danger.
12: Joe Danger. And he's no danger here because it's very cool. So David Taylor wrote a song for each of the 55 counties in West Virginia. 55 stories, 55 different pieces of history, more than 55 different pieces of history. He is a retired member of law enforcement. He is dynamic and he is going to join us to talk about all of these different songs and just the fun that he had putting all of this together. He's a really neat guy. And also we're going to talk with Tony Hodge, now the co-chairman of the West Virginia Republican Party.
13: During the 2 o'clock hour, good friend Andrew Donaldson is going to join us. And of course, a lot of the oxygen yesterday morning, I watched a lot of the Sunday morning shows as I generally do. A lot of the oxygen yesterday was on Anthony Fauci. So we're going to talk to him about that during the 2 o'clock hour, plus some other things making national news as well. And during the 1 o'clock hour, just before that, about 1:45, Marshall Athletic Director Gerald Harrison is going to join us to talk about this decision about athletes being, it's a 5-year type deal. Came down over the weekend, and some Marshall players are a big part of that. So how does that affect Marshall University going forward? What's going to happen next? We'll talk to A.D. Harrison about that around 1:45.
12: All right. And we know that at the federal level, they're looking into some of those college athlete plans and things like that. The Big Ten And SEC said
9: they signed off. Yeah, they signed off on some language.
12: Needed some things changed in NIL, but we'll see what happens there.
9: We'll see if the Senate gets that through before the end.

0: the week.
1: Yeah. It's a busy week.
0: Yeah. Congratulations. Congratulations. Nice to see you. Good afternoon.
1: Hey, it's great to see you too.
0: Yeah.
1: I would congratulate me for seeing you as well.
0: Oh, boy.
1: I would.
0: Boy. Okay. So, and so we're all trying to digest that huge, really detailed statement. Somebody worked over the weekend.
1: Thanks, Lars.
0: Yeah, exactly. About TANF and the TANF funding. And it's all come to a head because of what happened with the clothing voucher program. Mm-hmm. And there was nothing in there that my quick scan saying, hey, we're opening back up or anything. It's mm-hmm. just explaining why they've done what they've done with TANF overall. And Eric Nelson said some things about it on Metro News Talk Line 2. I think he wanted to say some things about TANF, and he did when he was talking about revenue, the new revenue numbers. And so then he veered off of that and talked about TANF a little bit. So we'll have a story coming up. We'll see what Joe Garcia says. And so we'll post a story after we get through this pretty detailed statement that the governor, his office released. Right now, the governor is wrapping up comments at the Go West Virginia oil and gas and oil folks. They're meeting at the Greenbrier. Boy, what a lineup they had of speakers today. Senator Capito, Senator Justice, Governor Morrissey, J.B. McCuskey, Attorney General, was there. So a lot of speakers, but Governor Morrissey making some comments about the natural gas industry. And a couple of things you could say, you know, just recent investments, just in the last couple of weeks. You know, Mon Power had its hearing before the PSC for its plans for a natural gas power plant in the Morgantown area. And Dominion announced that it's going to put a gas-powered power plant at Mount Storm in Grant County next to its coal-fired power plant. And did you see, late Friday, our Mike Nolting first reported, and we posted the story at WVMetroNews.com and had talked also to AEP. AEP is going to buy the Longview Power Station, mm-hmm. Which is a smaller coal-fired power plant near Fort Martin. It's right in the general area there in the Morgantown area, and they're going to buy it, and their customer is a data center. So they can get that up and running. Appalachian Power was quick to say, Brian Abraham was quick to say of Appalachian Power, they support the move. That's their parent company, obviously. Glad they're making a move toward another coal generation plant, but also this would not affect Appalachian Power customers. So Appalachian Power customers, according to Brian Abraham, mm-hmm. are not going to be paying for this. Okay. And Brian Abraham, I think, is scheduled to be on Talk Line tomorrow. Is that
2: working on
0: okay,
2: it?
0: Working on it. Efforting, as they say.
2: Efforting.
1: Come on,
0: others,
1: Brian.
0: Others on this network and associated with this network say efforting. So anyway, the big thing is obviously in West Virginia right now, power generation, AI, data centers, transmission lines, TANF. Mm-hmm. I mean, all these things that are happening. So we're following all those stories. Now, also at the website, WVMetroNews.com, a criminal case of note. At the end of last July, a sheriff's deputy in Kanawha County who worked as a bailiff cast close, and he was a supervisor over there. He had been there a while. Mm-hmm. He was charged with sex crimes against an inmate who was being held in a holding cell, and the allegations were that he, you know, took her out of the cell, brought her into his office, and made her perform sexual acts on her.
1: With no cameras.
0: Right, in the areas of no cameras. And that was a state case. And scheduled that he was just in court last week mm-hmm. On a status hearing of that case. And then, as we've reported here, there's a civil lawsuit that alleges there are more victims mm-hmm. of this, not just this one case, but there are multiple victims, which he has not been charged criminally for. But we learn now that on Friday, Kanawha County prosecutors dropped the charges against him because it's become a federal case. And the FBI has filed charges against him in federal court. And I talked to Deborah Resnick, Kanawha County prosecutor, earlier today, and this is what she said.
3: We made the tactical decision to bow out, allow the federal government to take the case, move forward, and hopefully get the justice in this case that we deserve.
0: All right. So why would they do that? And as she explained, the federal charge, which is basically violating the civil rights under the color of law, so using his position to violate someone's civil rights, carries more prison time than a conviction in Kanawha County Circuit Court.
1: Okay.
0: So that's why they decided to do that. Now, Prosecutor Rusnick told me that the feds have been involved and they've been aware of the case right from the beginning. Mm-hmm. And so there's been discussion throughout about this. And she said that, you know, they believe that they know after the research and different things, there would be more exposure, they call it, but basically prison time, if he's convicted of that. Now, I thought something new in the criminal affidavit that was filed is that he admitted to state police that he did this, you know, according yeah. that was filed today, and that there's some body cam audio of the day he was arrested admitting that he did it. Now, that, of course, that's the allegation that's in a criminal complaint. Mm-hmm. But we'll see. Now, you know, of course, they're totally different cases. But if you think of a violation of civil rights, of someone's civil rights, think of the Southern Regional Jail cases where correctional officers were charged with beatings. Mm-hmm. And, you know, tragically,
1: case.
0: Yeah. Tragically, he mm-hmm. died. But those were violations of civil rights, mm-hmm. using your position. So that's, you know, there's a similarity there in the charge. Now, this charge is aggravated sexual abuse while doing that. Mm-hmm. So we'll see as it moves through the federal system what happens. But now he no longer faces the state charges. He faces the federal charges. That's currently the lead story. You can read about that at WVMetroNews.com. Also, we have a story on a murder case in Kanawha County from 2024. A woman was in court today, Brittany Hickman. A man was found dead, Richard Crowder, 70 years old, found dead in his Mink Shoals home back in February 2024. It took several months. Kanawha County Sheriff's deputies investigated, but did then make an arrest later that year in 2024 of Brittany Hickman. She was charged with his murder. She was in court today. Her mental competency has been evaluated and it has been found that, yes, she is competent to stand trial. So they did set a trial date today in that case.
1: All right.
0: And we've got a little story on that at the website.
1: That'll be in October,
0: yep.
1: End of October.
0: Yep.
1: All right. Jeff, thank you.
0: Okay.
1: Going to go dive into that TANF reading now?
0: I can't wait.
1: Yeah. All right. We're going to do that with TJ when we come back, too. I think there's a lot to get into.
0: It's an important issue. It affects a lot of people.
1: Yeah, it does. It's a deep dive. So we're going to go here in just a couple of minutes with TJ. We'll read during the break as well. 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
5: 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Whole Foods has made progress in closing the price gap with other grocers like Walmart and Kroger, with the average unit price of its products rising 29% since 2019, compared to 36% at Walmart and 38% at Kroger. SpaceX will report highly anticipated second quarter results tomorrow after the bell, its first report as a public company, which comes as the stock has been in a free fall. SpaceX stock has shed nearly 30% from its $150 market debut last month and remains down about 50% from its all-time high. Adding to the pressure, the stock hitting a new all-time low this morning. SpaceX stock today is up 3%, around $111. Elsewhere on Wall Street, a good day so far. The Nasdaq is up 1.8%. The Dow is up by 1%. Matt Piper, Bloomberg Radio.
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1: Welcome back to Metro News Midday. We've been talking about the school clothing allowance and the TANF review that the Morrissey administration has been working on, and today we got a little more clarification about the issue. Of course, this has been one that's been pretty controversial. The clothing voucher program was open for about a week before the funds were exhausted. So the communications director for Governor Morrissey says, when this administration began reviewing West Virginia's TANF-funded programs, temporary assistance for needy family funded programs, the first data we received described a program in crisis. The state was spending far more each year than the federal grant provides, and the savings that had covered the difference were nearly gone. Compounding the problem, the eligibility system the state depends on, a system that has cost West Virginia nearly $400 million and still does not work properly, cannot tell us reliably what is being spent while it is being spent. A state cannot manage what it cannot measure. This is why the governor ordered a comprehensive review, not to reduce support for families, but to establish what West Virginia actually spends, what it actually receives, and what it can sustain. So the next headline is where we go from here. Where we go from here, we turn to TJ because he's been looking through this. Like I said, we literally just got this within the last hour. I think it was 11:22. It's now 12:22. So there you go. Over the last hour, TJ, we've all kind of been looking into this. So take us through some of these steps.
17: Yeah, first off, if you've got an issue that your computer system can't tell you, okay, fine. Get a ledger. Go get an old school ledger. And go to receipts, and if you got cartons of them, oh well. So, okay.
1: It's going to take time, though.
17: Takes time, but okay. So when I look at this, you look at this graphic that came out, this bucket. I'm going to round up. It's $98.8 million federal block grant. You get it every year.
1: So it's literally a bucket that shows basically water.
17: Yeah, you get it every year. All right. Yes, we've been spending more because we had the money there. And the legislators that I have talked to since this graphic has come out say the reason the spending authority is as high as it is because monies are there within DOHS. Governor can move things around if he needs to move things around. We don't have that ability anymore, talking about the legislature. They can't move those monies around anymore. Here's what I say. We spent $135 million roughly last year. We've got $40 million right now, according to this release that's setting to the side in addition to that $100 million block grant we got. Spend it. It's doing no one any good. Spend it. And if we need to come in next year, as this release indicates, and work through this budget,

0: curtail the program because the block grant isn't enough, fine. We can do that. I still don't have any firm understanding other than the politics here. I mean, this release throws some heat toward Larry Pack and the previous administration, saying that that administration, quote, committed West Virginia to permanent long-term obligations using one-time temporary federal dollars in the savings account. It goes on. Okay, what? Tell me what, then. Tell me what the Justice Administration committed to on a one-time basis. I need more detail than that.
1: Now, Pack did come out last week, though,
0: yeah,
1: and say that he totally disagreed with the Morrissey administration. So I guess we're, you know.
0: Yeah, so we're back and forth, and that's fine. Mm-hmm. But again, graphics are great. I want a balance sheet. I want a P&L on this program. I want hard numbers that have been audited, which apparently that we've done, and we can take a look. Again, I was making some calls, and folks still say, well, okay, yeah, the reason the spending authority is what it is because the money is available there.
1: Okay, so as far as, I'm going to just read you what we've broken down, because we talked a lot, especially on Friday, about the school clothing vouchers. Mm-hmm. I said school clothing this year. Our goal was to keep support consistent with last year while making sure the state's capped federal TANF funding can still cover other programs that depend on it. Last year, the school clothing allowance spent roughly $11.4 million and assisted approximately 57,000 children. Applications for this year are still being processed and verified, and we expect this year's program to match or exceed last year's level of support, because what we did, the numbers that we quoted on Friday or last week, was about 52,000 children. So what they're saying here is that there are still more to be verified, and we did say last week that we thought, because of the way the economy is right now and the great need that's out there, is that you would think there would be more. So perhaps there is a pause on that.
0: Well, if we spent $10 million, I mean, you know, things just from inflationary pressures are going to cost about 3% more. Mm-hmm. You didn't need an audit. You didn't need a computer system functioning to tell you when you're putting your baseline together that you're going to need more funds to go into that if you want to meet the same. So by definition, and Eric Nelson pointed out to us on Talkline, that the federal block grant does not grow based on inflation. It's the same amount of money that you get every year. So spending less, or excuse me, serving less with the same dollars, that's not surprising to me. That's rational. If you want to meet the same amount of children, then you do need to up the allocation, which I think goes back to what some legislators are telling us is the reason the spending authority, again, is higher, the reason they wanted to spend down some of the savings. Look, a budget for the state is just a one-time snapshot. Mm-hmm. That's all it is. It's a roadmap for the year. Outside of the rainy day fund, and what we actually save for, what good does it do to have a bunch of state money sitting in agency accounts that never gets expensed?
1: So here's what the governor says. The governor has, or the press release, I should say, the governor has directed the State Department of Human Services to maintain all spending levels for all TANF programs through the end of the current fiscal year, so that those programs can continue to provide services to West Virginia families. The governor will also seek a supplemental appropriation of $10 to $15 million from surplus funds to ensure adequate resources last through June 30th of 2027, because some of the federal funds now being drawn down for these programs will nearly be exhausted by then.
0: We do that all the time.
1: So there's time, though, to figure it out.
0: To figure it out. We do supplemental appropriations all the time. And typically those are done in regular session in January. So when you come in, those are one of the bills that you say, hey, based on this year's fiscal budget that we're still in, not working on next year, mm-hmm. we know we're going to need more money because of ABC, right? And we do those supplemental appropriations all of the time. Mm-hmm. That's not unusual. It still seems to me that the overarching issue here is not financial. It's the relationship with the legislature. If the governor wants to enact reforms inside of TANF, that's a laudable goal. I don't know anybody that would think that's unreasonable, but you have to do it in the budgeting section of when we're working on the budget in the legislature. That's the time to do all of this.
2: If there's been anything at all that's come out of this, guys, that I think is really interesting, it has been that we may have had the kind of a coming together in some cases of Republicans and Democrats on this, because you look at the people that have spoken out against this, Republican Larry Pack, Republican Evan Worrell, or at least have asked questions. But also on the other side, you know, the Democrats, the state party put out statements. We interviewed Delegate Hollis Lewis on this show. We interviewed Delegate Sean Hornbuckle on this show. So people did come together against this issue. I don't know whether that led to this statement coming out or not, but now, the governor brought some people together.
0: Let me just say this. My opinion, not yours. This graphic on what Rhode Island spends versus what West Virginia spends. Have you been to Rhode Island? They don't have the socioeconomic issues that we do. Who cares? What's the point? That's apples and bowling balls, as I like to say.
1: Apples and there you go.
2: I just tweeted that, by the way, that you said that, just good. So you know.
0: Take that audio and make it your ringtone.
1: Hey, there's Joe Manchin on Face the Nation this weekend. Did you guys catch him? All right, we'll dive into that, too. We're back in just a minute.

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1: West Virginia Metro News. I'm Chris Lawrence. Two Wood County men are in jail today after a rolling gunfight left two people wounded. Vienna police say Jacob Thomas of Waverly and Ashton Eschlager of Walton exchanged gunfire while riding through the streets of Vienna Sunday evening. Two people in one vehicle were hit by the gunfire and suffered serious wounds, and one of them was flown to Ruby Memorial Hospital in Morgantown. Both remain hospitalized today. Eschlager was arrested at the scene while police in Marietta, Ohio captured Thomas when they spotted his vehicle that had been put out in an all-points bulletin. Both face charges of wanton endangerment and are being held in jail. In Kanawha County, a woman charged in a 2024 murder case has been declared mentally competent to stand trial. 37-year-old Brittany Hickman is charged with first-degree murder and several other crimes tied to the shooting death of 70-year-old Richard Crowder. He was found dead of a shotgun blast in his Mink Shoals home in February of 2024. We're starting to get a better understanding of how severe the damage was from flooding in central West Virginia nearly 2 weeks ago. H. Keith Talbert, acting director of emergency management in Lewis County, says surveys indicate nearly 200 homes in Lewis County had some kind of damage.
2: Completely damaged. It's in the high 40s, about 47, 48 houses that have been completely destroyed. Damaged, what they call major damage, I believe was in the 180s, somewhere around 185, 187.
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1: Welcome back to the show. 26 away from 1 o'clock. Well, we have dueling press releases now. We told you about the governor releasing his on the TANF. During the bottom of the hour break there, we got communication from the state treasurer's office, Larry Pack, and I'll just paraphrase this. Actually, I'll read it verbatim, but not the entire thing. This is from Larry Pack. Quote, the governor can cast all the stones he wants to put blame elsewhere, but at the end of the day, this is his administration. As governor, he has the opportunity to make needy children a priority, so do it. We will never stop fighting for supporting children and families who need it most. We look forward to continued dialogue with state leaders to better serve West Virginia's most vulnerable families, and that coming from the office of State Treasurer Larry Pack.
2: All right. Things are heating up, you might say.
1: Yes, indeed.
2: All right. Let's check in now with the West Virginia State Executive Committee on Saturday. Fayette County Delegate Elliot Pritt from the party and his November candidacy representing the GOP. Joining us now to talk more about all of this is Tony Hodge, the new co-chairman of the West Virginia Republican Party. Thanks for being here.
3: Hey, thanks for having me. Good afternoon, Amanda and Dave. Good to speak with you guys.
2: Good to you too, and congratulations on the new title. Tell us a little bit about how the discussions played out this weekend.
3: Well, you know, this weekend, I've been a member of the State Executive Committee for several years, and this weekend's meeting was one of the most unifying meetings that I've been a part of. Nearly every vote that we took was unanimous vote, so everyone was on the same page, and that really makes you feel good. It gives you a lot of confidence, and, you know, to have everyone on the same page like that just goes to show the strong leadership that we have at the West Virginia Republican Party now under the leadership of Chairman Josh Holstein and myself and others, other members of our leadership team. These things take work. You know, when you bring in members of the State Executive Committee from all over the state, we have, you know, 100 plus members, and everybody has different opinions, and a lot of people have strong opinions. But when you do the work ahead of time and talk to your members and get on the same page with them and see where they are, when you do that work ahead of time, you can go into a meeting unified, and that's exactly what we did this weekend. We're very proud of the results.
2: So Pritt's in federal custody. He's charged with basically enticing a minor, a 15-year-old girl. He resigned that seat in the House of Delegates about a week ago when he had the his federal court hearing. It was his second appearance. He still is on the ballot. So now you guys, you've made this move. What message are you hoping to send?
3: Yeah, so we made the move on Saturday to formally disavow David Elliot Pritt from our party. This is the first time we've done this in party history. I think I shared that with you guys before. So it's unusual, but it was a necessary step, a step that had to be taken. And, you know, I will say that the West Virginia Republican Party, we are a private entity. It's the West Virginia Republican Party Incorporated. We are not a government agency. Now, in West Virginia, the Secretary of State's office, they're in charge of registering members to vote, our county clerks, things like that. But as far as the party goes, we're separate from that. We're not government. And therefore, this disavowal essentially removes Elliot Pritt from our party. We don't recognize him as a party member, as a nominee, or a candidate. And so we hope to send a strong message to the State Election Commission when they meet on Friday about where we stand as a party. And you know, the letter, it was passed unanimously going into the meeting. We had over 80 people signed on. By the end of the meeting, every single member who was there, which was well over 100, pushing about 110 people, roughly, maybe about 109, they all signed on to it, and it passed unanimously. So we're sending a strong message that he's no longer part of our party, and we'll see what we'll leave it to the State Election Commission and see what they do.
1: I guess, Tony, thank you. This is Dave Allen. Thank you for being here with us. I guess that's an interesting distinction that you pointed out there, that you're a private organization separate from the Secretary of State's office. So effectively, you have, for lack of a better term, you've kicked him out of the party. But technically, he is still a Republican. I mean, under the voter registration, he's still technically a Republican, though, right?
3: Well, he has been kicked out of the party and removed from the West Virginia Republican Party. That is fact. That is solidified, and we have record of that. Now, as far as the Secretary of State's office goes and the voter rolls in this state, that is dictated by state code, mm-hmm. and that's something at the West Virginia Republican Party that we don't control. But yeah, I do want to draw that distinction that it's two separate things. But as far as our purposes are concerned, Elliot Pritt has been removed from the Republican Party.
1: And something else that came out of the meeting, again, we're talking with Tony Hodge, something else that came out of the meeting the other day, this discussion about letting Republicans vote, I'm sorry, letting independents vote in the Republican primary. I know we talked to Josh Holstein last week, and others have said that this has been discussed at a lot of different meetings. So basically, our reporting says that you folks have decided that in 2027, at the 2027 meeting, it would be brought up again. But then you've kind of passed, I guess, changed the bylaws or whatever, so it can only be brought up every 4 years after that. So it could not be brought up again until 2031 following next year's meeting. It cannot be brought up.
3: Yes, that's right. So we got together as a leadership team, and we worked really hard to try to find a way to deal with this issue and do it professionally. This issue is coming up every meeting, and we have a lot of strong opinions, as I said earlier, on the committee. And, you know, there's a lot of people who there's not a lot of gray area. You either want it closed or you want it open. I tend to go back and forth depending on who I listen to argue, because so many people have really good arguments on this. But most people fall very hard one way or another, and they have very strong opinions on it, and it's becoming a wedge issue every single meeting. So, we put together this bylaw amendment, and you know, a bylaw amendment needs a supermajority. It needs 2/3 of the people to vote in the affirmative. And that's exactly what happened. We got, almost a unanimous vote. There might have been one or two people who voted no, but out of the 109 people that were there, it was nearly unanimous that this is the correct way to go. And so whether you favor a closed primary or an open primary, whatever side you're on, you will have the ability to make your voice heard and take a vote on that every 4 years before the presidential election. And that also coincides with when a new state executive committee is elected. So the state executive committee is elected every 4 years. So each time a new committee is seated, that new committee will have the opportunity to vote on an open or closed primary. We think it's a very fair compromise, and it seemed to make a lot of people very pleased.
2: Tony, the Democrats were pleased that you guys had a closed primary, especially when it came to the state Supreme Court election. So I just wonder if that came up at all.
3: Well, it was talked about some in some sidebar conversations about the Supreme Court, and that, you know, that's just something that we have to be very vigilant on. Personally, I'm not going to speak on behalf of the party or the Republican legislators. I'm going to speak on behalf of me, Tony Hodge. Personally, I would like to see our Supreme Court races, all of our judicial races, and our Board of Education races, quite frankly, I would like to see all of those be partisan again on the ballot, so that people know who they're voting for, Republican or Democrat. As you guys know, a lot of people separate themselves out by their party affiliation. And right now in our country, in our state and nationwide, there are sharp differences between what a Republican is and what a Democrat is. And I think it brings transparency and gives the voters confidence when our candidates are labeled Republican or Democrat and they have to take a stand one way or another.
1: So I'm going to go back to the discussion. You said that I think did you tell me it was a voice vote the way that they decided the independent thing, or was it the Pritt thing that was a voice vote?
3: Well, they were all voice votes. The Pritt thing was a unanimous voice vote, and the vote on the bylaw amendment was a voice vote with 2 or 3 no votes, with 100 and some yes votes.
1: Okay, and so you guys, again, will have your meetings next year, and that will be brought up again to take care of the 2028, as you said, the presidential election. But after that, it would not be brought up again until 2031, which would take care of the 2032 election, if you want to go that far in the future.
3: Yep, that's exactly right. And so we'll have a meeting coming up this winter, so we'll have a winter meeting. There will be, the way the bylaw is written, the party will be prohibited in any way, and we went through Robert's rules, we found every way that someone could possibly bring this up. Any member will be prohibited from bringing up the primary issue in any way, shape, or form until the summer meeting before the presidential election. So this winter we'll have a meeting that's already scheduled. We meet twice a year, so no one will be able to bring this issue up at that meeting, but it will be brought up at the summer meeting of 2027 and then every 4 years thereafter. And we think it'll bring really, really good stability.
1: All right. Tony Hodge, we appreciate you being here, co-chairman of the West Virginia Republican Party. Thank you for being here.
2: Thanks, Tony.
3: Anytime. Thanks, guys, for having me. Appreciate it.
1: We'll take a break. We'll be back after this. Stay with us.
0: We'll be right back. This is Metro News Midday. Metro News, the voice of West Virginia.
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7: Ernie Lombardi, the greatest Reds catcher before Johnny Bench came along, received baseball's highest honor on this August 3rd, 1986, when he was inducted into the National Baseball Hall of Fame. Lombardi had passed away in 1977, so he was represented by members of his family, his sister accepting the plaque at ceremonies in Cooperstown. Lombardi is also in the Reds Hall of Fame, and his statue sits on the Crosley Terrace in front of Great American Ballpark. He won two batting titles and an MVP award, and helped lead the Reds to back-to-back pennants in 1939 and 40, and a world championship. Ernie Lombardi, enshrined in Cooperstown this August 3rd, 1986, this date in Reds baseball.
6: This date in Reds baseball is brought to you by the Cincinnati Reds Hall of Fame and Museum, presented by Dinsmore. 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
9: Welcome back to Metro News Midday. We've been talking about this press release from Governor Morrissey's office when it comes to the school clothing allowance and the TANF review. One of the points they make in this press release is that some of the applications for TANF are still, or for the school voucher program, is that they're still being processed. They say they're still being processed and verified, and we expect this year's program to match or exceed last year's level of support. So last year's level of support was 57,000 children. I do know that we interviewed a couple people, at least one person, and I know some other media outlets did as well, other people who missed that week long window that they had to apply for the voucher program for schools. In years past, it's been a longer period of time. Joining us now to talk more about all of this, the fallout from all of this, is Senator Joey Garcia, Democrat from Marion County, also the Assistant Minority Leader. Thanks for being here. We appreciate it, Joey.
10: Great to be here with you.
9: Always good to talk to you. Okay, have you had a chance to go through what the governor's team put out?
10: I have. And, you know, I think one of the things that in talking with other lawmakers and other citizens around the state about kind of what's been missing from this whole analysis has been the numbers. And I think we've been waiting for the Morrissey administration to say, how are you getting at this deficit right now? And I think now that we've seen some of the numbers, and I've, in the very short time this has been out, I've been able to talk to some different people, and it seems like the numbers just are not adding up. And specifically this idea that we have 98.8 million is our block grant. My understanding is the block grant is $109 million. And, you know, there's an amount that is put into administrative costs, which I believe is 10% But there's another big important part to this, which is the state puts money into this program too, I think to the tune of almost $26 million. And just like anything, like with Medicaid, there's a

0: maybe we can get down to what our values are, what they should be.
1: Joey, that was one of my next questions for you, is at least you guys have the numbers now and you have the ability to go through this and take a closer look and see. Let me ask you this. Would you have an issue with going through the numbers and looking to see perhaps, you know, where there might be a space to pause or a space to look back and see if there's some spending that perhaps doesn't need to be there?
0: I think we should always be willing to look at the numbers, to be willing to look at, along with the numbers, how does it affect real West Virginians? And I was talking with someone just recently about how this clothing voucher program has been around for a long time. And I think one of the things that was in the governor's press release also is this idea that, okay, you know, we're spending what we did last year, but, you know, some states don't even do this. Well, we're West Virginia, and we have Republicans and Democrats for a long time through different administrations who have decided it's important that a child doesn't have to worry about explaining what they're wearing. A child shouldn't have to worry about whether they're going to eat. They should be able to worry about what they're learning. And that makes a difference. And that those are West Virginia values, not Democrat or Republican even. And the fact is that the governor coming at this and not allowing many families, not allowing them to notice that, hey, you're only going to have a week to apply for this program is really pretty unconscionable.
1: We're talking with Senator Joey Garcia. So part of what this release says, and you were around for this is the prior administration committed West Virginia to permanent long-term obligations using one-time temporary federal money in the savings account the state was only ever going to have once. Larry Pack was that administration's acting revenue chief. When those commitments were made, he kicked the can down the road, and it landed on these children. He said in an interview with 13 News that, you know, it's about priorities. Of course, he's the state treasurer now. He says it's about priorities. And then his team, you know, fired back with a statement just within the last 30 minutes or so, saying essentially that saying the governor can cast stones, but at the end of the day, it's about helping West Virginia's most vulnerable families. This is really starting to heat up.
0: It is. And you know what? It's like a lot of politicians. Like, I don't agree with everything with Larry, but I think Larry's a good person. I think Larry cares about kids. And I think one of the things that I find when the Morsi administration is trying to say, oh, look what they did in the last administration. It's like, dude, you have had the control of state government for a year and a half. You didn't just come in, take your oath of office back in January or February and think about it like, oh, wait, look at all this. They've had so much time. I used to work in Governor Tomlin's office back, you know, 13 years ago when we had real budget issues, not when we had surpluses, and we had a process. And in that fall before the budget, you have your hearings, and then you go and you testify in front of the Finance Committee, and you put out what you think you need to make sure that we're giving West Virginians what they need when it comes to programs like this at TANF. And so the fact is, like, how is this coming out a year and a half later? I really don't get that, and I think it's a shot not well taken.
2: Senator Garcia, we've only got about 30 seconds. This is Dave Allen. I did want to ask you, during this entire process, though, when, you know, we were late getting started and we ended it early, perhaps, what did you hear from your constituents?
0: They're pissed. I think there are people that are like, why is the governor making an emergency out of something that we could be dealing with next year if there are really issues with the numbers? And I can only think, is this a manufactured crisis? Does he know something we don't know about what President Trump's policies are really going to bring to West Virginians? And maybe more important than anything, the fact is we are dealing with cost of living issues that this administration, that the federal administration, they're causing people to tighten up their pocketbooks, and more people are needing this type of help right now. So I think that's what I'm hearing, is there's a need right here, and I don't understand what the governor's doing.
2: Senator Joey Garcia, we got to wrap it. I appreciate you being here. Thanks a lot.
0: Thank you, guys.
1: Thank you.
2: We'll take a break and come back after this.
3: We'll be right back. 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
4: They win.

0: trade deadline, but not the weekend. Good morning, I'm Jay Reynolds. The L.A. Dodgers picking up Tarek Skubal in a trade with the Tigers over the weekend, but on the field, not as successful.
1: Paz swinging a miss, struck him out, 97, and the Red Sox have swept the Dodgers, and Boston continues their winning ways.
2: I'll tell you, the Red Sox are just, you know, they're just at another level right now, and there's no question that they have found something.
0: Roxy Bernstein and Doug Glanville on ESPN Radio. Boston sweeping the series in L.A., 8-4 in the Sunday night game. As for the Dodgers, they're being criticized, putting L.A. again at the center of the outrage about baseball's economics. Team general manager Andrew Friedman says he's passionately disagreeing, saying they're just rewarding their fans. Skubal gets his first start for L.A. tomorrow at Wrigley against the Cubs. Also yesterday, Cubs acquire right-hander Kevin Gausman from the Blue Jays. Yankees acquire infielder Luis Garcia Jr. from the Nationals. Braves beat the Nationals 4-2 for their fifth straight win. Braves and Red Sox each with five straight wins. Astros a six-game win streak. They beat the Rangers 7-3. Phillies 8-0 shut out of the Orioles. A game shortened to 6 by rain. Reds beat the Pirates 10-2. Guardians a 5-0 shut out of Arizona. Gavin Williams 10 strikeouts, took a perfect game to the sixth. Angels shut out the Brewers 3-0. Tigers rout the A's 11-0. Yankees edge the Cubs 2-1. Mariners walk off the Twins, second straight walk-off win, and ninth of the season. Padres edge the Giants 5-4. They're within a game of a wild card spot. Marlins shut out the Mets 2-0. New York's 11th shutout loss of the season. WNBA, Lynx beat the Fever for their 10th consecutive win. First team this season with a double-digit win streak. Wings beat the Sun by 20. L.A. Sparks trading five-time All-Star Kelsey Plum to Phoenix. The judge in the precedent-setting case about college player eligibility clarifying yesterday, saying the ruling does not apply to football players who signed pro contracts this summer and then had a change of heart.
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8: All right, we're going to talk about this in depth in a little bit with Marshall University's athletic director, Gerald Harrison. But a federal court issued a preliminary injunction Friday against the NCAA's 5-for-5 plan, opening up the possibility of fifth-year eligibility for Marshall University's high school class of 2022 student athletes. So he's going to join us to talk about that. That ruling came out of a court in Denver, so that would give those student athletes a fifth season this year.
9: And the attorneys for those students, this is attorney Stephen Neuf, certainly very well known here in West Virginia, been in contact with him. He's going to join us on the show tomorrow. We are going to take a break, introduce you to a very unique musician here in the state of West Virginia. We told you some of his story last week. We'll continue it this week. It's Metro News Midday.
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10: From ABC News, I'm Chuck Severson. Two Republican senators who delayed the Todd Blanche nomination for attorney general say they're satisfied that Blanche has met their demands. Blanche released official written orders Senators Cornyn and Tillis demanded for showing a fund for potentially compensating January 6th rioters is dead. ABC's Catherine Falders in Washington.
11: This is a hurdle that he obviously needed to clear. It appears that he will clear it. The hearing is scheduled for tomorrow morning, but then he needs to be confirmed by the full Senate.
10: ABC News legal contributor, Hofstra Law Professor James Sample.
12: This weaponization fund will probably be the Lazarus of funds, which is to say it may be dead now, but I suspect it will be coming back to life, especially once Todd Blanche gets confirmed, if in fact he does.
10: On the other issue on which Blanche issued a statement today, the policy director of the Tax Law Center at NYU says the new statement doesn't pull back the ongoing attempts to give President Trump, his family, and his affiliates unauthorized immunity from tax audits. Two deaths have been reported in the parasitic stomach bug outbreak in Michigan, says the state health department. Cases in the state have topped 11,000, nearly 200 admitted to hospitals. Health officials have linked cases in Michigan and eight other states to iceberg lettuce served at Taco Bell restaurants. By an ABC News count, yesterday's decision is the seventh time President Trump has threatened devastating attacks on Iran, only to hold off because of alleged progress in talks. On social media, President Trump claiming Iranian leaders are being unbelievably duplicitous in their public statements. The uncertainty is keeping oil and gasoline prices high, says Gas Buddy head analyst Patrick DeHaan.
13: After August 8th, if the national average is still above the $4 mark, it'll be the latest in the calendar year that we've ever seen that $4 a gallon mark still stick around.
10: Latest on oil and gasoline prices. 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
16: Good afternoon. It's 103 and 78 degrees in the capital city. I'm Jack Carlson in the 580 WCHS radio newsroom. Partly cloudy skies this afternoon, up to a high of 81 degrees. More coming up in your Metro News AccuWeather forecast after the news. The criminal case against a former Kanawha County Sheriff's deputy is now in federal court. The Kanawha County Prosecutor's Office dropped sexual assault charges against Cass Close back on Friday. That came after the FBI filed federal criminal charges against Close. The FBI alleges Close violated the civil rights of the female inmate he allegedly forced to perform sexual acts. Kanawha County Prosecutor Deborah Rusnick tells 580 WCHS Close will face more prison time with a federal conviction.
17: We made the tactical decision to bow out, allow the federal government to take the case, move forward, and hopefully get the justice in this case that we deserve.
16: Close was scheduled to go on trial in state court later this year. Now a new court schedule will be set in federal court. A Kanawha County woman charged in a 2024 murder in Mink Shoals is set to go on trial in October. 37-year-old Brittany Hickman of Elkview was in court today for a mental competency hearing. She allegedly killed Richard Crowder. Here's Kanawha County Circuit Judge Kenneth Ballard.
18: It appears that Ms. Hickman is now competent to stand trial. Anybody dispute that finding?
19: No, Your Honor.
16: Hickman pleaded not guilty to the murder charges in December 2024. Her trial is set to begin on October 26th.
19: There's a global entry pop-up event coming up tomorrow at Jaeger Airport. Enrollment in the global entry program gives people expedited clearance into the United States after international travel. The three-day event runs through Thursday. It's 105, and this is 580 WCHS.
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19: Partly sunny and humid with a chance for a thunderstorm this afternoon, a high of 81, mainly clear skies tonight, a low of 65. It's 76 degrees in the capital city. I'm Jack Carlson, 580 WCHS, the voice of Charleston.

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1: 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Marshall Athletic Director Gerald Harrison is going to join us a little bit later on in the hour. Also going to talk a little high school sports. Joe Mercado is doing his tour around the state of West Virginia as he always does. He's actually in Charleston today. We'll bring him in studio and more. It's Metro News Midday.
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2: Hi, everyone, and welcome to the show. It's Monday, August 3rd, 2026. I'm 13 News and Tonight Live anchor Amanda Barron alongside Dave Allen. Ryan Nicholson and Stephanie Pauly are our producers today. Coming up in just a little bit, we're going to talk with our buddy Shannon Everett at American Truckers United. You may notice this. All you have to do is drive on the interstate and notice that there aren't enough parking spaces right now for truck drivers, for semis. We're going to talk about that issue that is plaguing that community coming up in a little bit. Also, as you mentioned, Dave, Jared Harrelson will join us. We want to introduce you now, though, to the guest that we talked about him a great deal last week. He wrote songs for all 55 counties across the state of West Virginia. And Joe Danger had him on his show a couple of weeks ago. His name is David Taylor, and he joins us now on Metro News Midday. We're glad you're here. Thanks for joining us.
3: Hey, good afternoon. Thank you very much for having me.
2: It's our pleasure. So give everyone a little bit of background about David Taylor before you became a songwriter.
3: Well, it's pretty easy. It's an open book. I was born and raised in Upshur County in the heart of West Virginia. Grew up there, went to high school, graduated. After graduation, I pursued my dream job of law enforcement. Eventually graduated from the West Virginia State Police Academy back in 84, so I'm telling my age, and stayed in West Virginia for a few more years. And after that, I ended up in Florida working at the Marion County Sheriff's Office, where I retired as a senior homicide investigator. And after that, it was law school. And a few years doing that trade, if you will. And then eventually, I was able to retire permanently and move back home.
2: No place like home, right?
3: That's exactly right. That's where the heart is.
2: And so you, in this retirement time, I know you're still very busy. That's like a whole other segment about some of the other things that you do. But in this retirement time, you've been able to create this statewide heritage initiative, as you write, preserving the stories of all 55 West Virginia counties, their original songwriting and historical reflection. You call it, David, a musical map of the Mountain States people, places, and past.
3: That's correct. That's telling their story. It's the first time, to my knowledge, that this has ever been accomplished in any state in the country. For the state of West Virginia, not to brag, but I really believe it's a gold mine for them. I like to say it's a million-dollar project, and as long as West Virginia remains a state, this project will live. It'll live in the future.
2: And so how long did it take you to put together 55 individually written songs?
3: Well, as you know, sometimes the winters here can be a little harsh in retirement life. You do look for things to do. But it was early last year. I just had this vision, a project that I wanted to accomplish. And it took overall about 18 months plus. And to share briefly with you how that accomplished, I started with one electronic folder, one county at a time, so I wouldn't get facts confused. And I went to, like, E. West Virginia, Britannica, I went to city and county websites,

0: I was looking for first-generation historical sourced information about each respective county, and then I would retrieve what I felt was needed to accurately reflect that county's history, stored that in a folder, and eventually started crunching the history into verses, lyrics, syllable counts, and as they say, with new technology, the rest is history.
1: No doubt about it. All right, so let's go to Nicholas County now. We're going to listen to a little bit of your Nicholas County writing.

0: They don't call it the Little Bahamas for nothing. That kind of makes you feel like you're there with the steel drums. And we talked about a lot on Friday. I'm looking at my co-host Dave because we, of course, we were. Joe Danger was telling us that there was some steel drum music, and we said, "I bet that's for Nicholas County."
1: And the steel drums originated in West Virginia. In West Virginia. Yeah, yeah. That's I was trying to say Monongalia County. Yes.
0: But David, that's so fun to listen to. Tell us a little bit about that selection.
2: Well, it's really interesting. I am so glad that you selected that. And what I wanted to do when I did this project, I wanted to stay really true to the native roots of Appalachian music, Celtic influences, bluegrass influence, some folk, Americana, you know, country. And when I did the research for Nicholas County, that stood out. It's like, oh my gosh, that's part of the Nicholas County history, heritage. The Little Bahamas of the East Line. I've seen it with my own two eyes. And I was adamant that that had to stay in the historical telling of this county. The problem that I had, I just could not find any of the so-called native Appalachian music to really fit that. That it just didn't mix. And I remember for days, it's like I was frustrated, you know, it wouldn't work. And late one night, it was like 1-2 o'clock in the morning, I was closing up the laptop to go to bed. It's like, then it hit me just like a bolt of lightning, because I've been to the Caribbean. And, you know, it was right there in front of me the entire time. So I opened back up the laptop, played with the app that I have, and to create the music. And I couldn't believe it. It was like the best, you know, selection I could have ever made, and made the Nicholas County song stand out above all 55 to tell the story, the rich heritage of that county.
1: And I think, as we said, you did all 55 counties. Ryan, if you're ready, let's do Kanawha County next.

0: And that's the story, at least portion of it, of Kanawha County. Great job there.
1: Oh, well, thank you very much. You're exactly right. I've been to all 50 states in this country. I've been to all 55 counties, and I'm quite proud of our state. And I think that we have a very masterful heritage, a history that we can share with the world. And that was my goal, to preserve our history and to share it with the world in this new age of radio, so to speak, that we can stream music around the world.
2: Yeah, there's so much to all this, and you talk about some of this new technology. Talk about that workflow.
1: Well, I'm back in time. You can relate to this, but there was a great TV show back in, I'm telling my age again, back in the early to mid-70s called The $6 Million Man. And you're probably asking yourself this question, how in the world did we have a $6 million man

0: in the early, the mid-70s. Well, think back. Steve Austin, astronaut, a man barely alive. Gentlemen, we can rebuild him. We have the technology. And that's where we are today. I mean, we have come so far with this technology, with AI. I know you have the good and the bad that people can argue, but use it for the good. And that's exactly what I did. I was able to take the music that was structured for every county in the state, apply the Suno app that I have, a commercial account, and make the music to tell the story.
1: We're talking with David Taylor, who put all of these songs together, 55 songs for 55 counties, 55 stories. It's a statewide music heritage project. I'm getting some texts about where people can find this.
0: They can actually go to our Facebook page for the project. It's West Virginia 55 Heritage Songs. Or depending on what application they have to stream their music, they can type in West Virginia 55 Songs for 55 counties, 55 stories. That will get you there. Or they can just type in my name. Unfortunately, there's a lot of David Taylors in the world, but if they can focus in on the West Virginia 55 Heritage Songs or their West Virginia 55 Songs for 55 counties, 55 stories, that'll get them there. But all the major streaming platforms that are available today, it's streaming worldwide.
1: You know, you talk about the AI, but portion of this, but you did the legwork as you mentioned in some of the narrative here about really doing all the digging and then creating what your vision was and then used AI as a tool.
0: Exactly. I think what helped me the most on that was all my days in law school, doing the deep research, looking for things that are fact-based. And it was just a tremendous asset to have that experience from law school to go into this project in my retirement years. And to share a secret, also my detective hat. We're really big in the investigative checklist today across the industry, but that's one of the things that I did. I created a checklist. I knew what I wanted from the counties. I wanted revolutionary history, Civil War history. I wanted disasters of famous people, not disasters to showcase negative stuff, but it's still part of that county's history. Looking for famous people, celebrities, looking for historical landmarks, rivers and parks and names of towns, and looking at names of baseball teams and football teams and Friday night lights, fairs and festivals. Those are the things that West Virginia is so rich in, and that's where the history came from, and you hear it. It's right there in the lyrics, and for every county, they are portrayed in a chronological sequence, so they go from start to finish, from 250 BC, from Marshall County, the Edina Mounds, to the fairs and festivals we have today.
2: We appreciate you being here. It's a fascinating project. David Taylor, thanks a lot.
0: Hey, well, thank you very much. Enjoy the rest of your afternoon. I'm calling from the sweetest place in the world, Hershey, Pennsylvania. Wish I could send you some chocolate today. Thank you for having me on.
1: Well, we're going to have you next time when French Creek Freddy, because we know those are some of your stomping grounds. You can be our eyewitness. Sound good?
0: Hey, that will work. I actually live about a mile and a half from French Creek Freddy, and he's a good friend.
1: Well, David, I'm looking forward to talking with you more. You're just a very interesting human being, and you've got such a great passion for this. And I know Upshur County, of course, near and dear to your heart as a home place, and they're going through a tough time right now. So people can go and look up the song and listen along. Maybe that'll be in the next round of songs. Thank you so much for joining us.
0: Absolutely. Thank you very much.
2: He mentioned Friday Night Lights. The guy that knows Friday Night Lights better than anybody is our own Joe Brocato, and he's been doing morning lights, Amanda, by going around to all the practices. He's in the Kanawha Valley, and he's going to join us next. Stay with us.
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4: This is a Bloomberg Money Minute. Visa has struck a deal to buy BioCatch, which uses artificial intelligence to detect fraud, for $2.4 billion in cash. BioCatch works with more than 350 banking clients across the world. San Francisco-based Visa reported earnings last week that beat estimates and slightly raised its full-year revenue growth outlook after announcing it would cut about 2,600 jobs. Visa shares right now are flat. Elsewhere on Wall Street, things are looking good. The Dow is up about 1%, the S&P up 1.3%, the Nasdaq is up over 2%. 10%. Education Secretary Linda McMahon is sending a letter to U.S. university leaders asking them to commit to campus reforms by the end of this year. Universities that announce reforms could be more likely to be involved in discussions around reshaping federal research funding, according to a White House official. The reforms include reexamining admissions practices, hiring more conservative faculty, and combating grade inflation, among other changes.
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1: Welcome back to Metro News Midday on a Monday. If you needed something to like get you excited about, you know, just anything on a Monday, the voice of the Ohio University Bobcats, Marty Bannister, roasted today. As a casual reminder, starting this week, football at some level will be played every week until February 14th. You can thank him later, he says. So the time is now to get ready and enjoy. Joe Brocato always writes the best. If you're not at the game, you feel like you're at the game when you read what he wrote. And he joins us now in the studio. We're glad to see you, Joe.
11: That's a great deal of pressure that I don't know that I can live up to, but I'll do my best.
1: You always do. You always paint such a great picture for us. And you've had a chance to go to a couple of schools and check out what they're doing. Where do you want to start?
11: Yeah, this is the opening day for not only high school football, but for a number of fall sports for the high school athletes from across the state. So I had a chance to check out Herbert Hoover and George Washington earlier today. Okay. And later in the day, we've got four more schools that I'll be checking out. And it starts a week-long tour of the state where I'll head down to Logan tomorrow, bright and early, Dave, to check out the Wildcats.
12: Say hi to Coach schools. Booth.
11: Absolutely, we'll do. Southern West Virginia on Wednesday, and then Eastern Panhandle on Thursday and Friday.
1: All right, so you were at Hoover. They say they want to compete for the gold.
11: They practiced at their old field. This was kind of a new, I guess, tradition that may be sparked up. But Coach Joey Fields wanted to get his team to see the old field and make them really appreciate what they have in the new school complex, or I guess the school's about 4 years old in Elkview right now. But they had their initial practice down at the old field in Falling Rock this morning, and they'll have their afternoon practice later this afternoon at the new campus. But, Herbert Hoover, amongst all the teams in the state, and as far as expectations, expectations go, they probably have the highest expectations based on a number of guys that have joined the program and a number of returning starters that they

0: They have, they've won 8 playoff games in the last 4 years. They've been to the state championship game twice over that span, so they certainly have the expectations to get maybe make another run to Charleston in the month of December. George Washington, a team that made it to the quarterfinals in Class Quad A year ago, and they welcome back a number of guys, so there's pretty high expectations in South Hills as well.
1: Yeah.
2: Now, when you go to these communities and go to these schools, Joe, how do you plan your routes where you're going to go? And I would imagine you don't have a hard time getting people to talk to you, right?
0: But no. The coaches and athletes are great with accommodating. You know, you try to get the schedules to line up, and it just so happened that both Hoover and GW had morning practices, and a number of schools will have afternoon practices. But
1: you know, he's going to ask you about like where you eat next.
0: That is a secondary concern at this point.
1: Very good, Joe.
0: But I'm sure there's a number of spots. I have a gap in between the Logan and Chapmanville practices tomorrow, so I'm open to suggestions.
2: I got you, buddy.
0: Okay, fair enough.
2: I got you. I'll get you. I'll have you 5 places, you know, between Logan and Chapmanville. How's that?
0: Sold.
1: Is there any one school that you're really like? Like, I know you love them all equally, but is there any one place you're really looking to get to?
0: I always like going over to the Eastern Panhandle because there's great programs over there, and it's always fun to visit Martinsburg and talk with their veteran head coach, Dave Walker. I mean, the expectations obviously are always elevated there. They fell a play short of possibly winning the state championship against Morgantown last year in a tremendously great contest to open up championship weekend here in Charleston. So really do enjoy visiting Martinsburg, and I'll check out Martinsburg, Spring Mills, and Jefferson coming up on Thursday afternoon.
2: There is something, though, Joe, that is so exciting. It's like kind of like what Amanda said that the OU coach said about between now and February, there will be football everywhere. And there is just something so excited about this time of year. And I've got a special place in my heart for high school football because it's every Friday night, you know, an occasional Saturday game until the playoffs, but primarily every Friday night you can count on it. And there's nothing like Football Friday night in West Virginia.
0: Yeah, it's a great time of year, and I was just talking with Amanda before we came on. You know, summer was a little bit shorter this year. We had the high school season went a week later because the state baseball tournament was backed up by 1 week, and obviously the WVU baseball team had their tremendous run to Omaha, and that was a great deal of fun to cover. But yeah, it's good to get back in the mix. It's good to get back and see coaches and, you know, really feel the energy from starting the new season, which we're going to have coming up, and it's going to get here about 3.5 weeks.
1: Yeah, and I hate just to be that person, like, oh, it goes so fast, but it really does. And like these times, kids look forward to this time of year. They look forward to being back around their friends. They look forward to, I think, the schedule and just having a little bit of like accountability in that regard. Did you get that vibe from some of the kids today?
0: Yeah, I think so. And you know, really, the off season, especially for football players, is pretty lengthy. I mean, they now have the opportunity to have flex day practices throughout the entire course of the off season. So those guys have probably had as many as 32 practices with their guys. Granted, they're not going full contact or, you know, full scrimmage type situations, but you know, this is kind of the end of a very long off season for these guys, and they can now, you know, sense that the regular season's right around the corner.
1: So much excitement in there. Any like rule changes or anything we need to be aware of? We have like 40 seconds left. I think we need to be thinking about this
0: year. A couple of minor changes from the National Federation of High School this year, but nothing significant in terms of football. You know, we can always talk about a basketball shot clock if we want to talk about rule changes. If we've got time to fill, you don't want to go there, Dave.
2: No. Okay. Let's stick one season at a time. We don't want to rush the season.
0: Fair enough.
1: One day at a time. Looking forward to all of your stories. So where do you tomorrow is Southern West Virginia?
0: Yep. Tomorrow, okay. Logan, Chapmanville, Mingo Central, and looking forward to heading down to the Dave Allen territory.
1: All right. Well, there you go. Good luck. Good luck to you. Thanks for being here.
0: Thanks, guys.
2: If you get a speeding ticket, do not mention my name. It'll get you absolutely nowhere.
0: That was my original plan. So I need a plan B is what you're saying?
2: Yes. Yes, okay.
1: It's got to happen. All right. When we come back, we're going to talk with our friend of the program, Shannon Everett from American Truckers United. This is there's not enough parking spots for semi-trucks. He'll explain. 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

0: Governor Patrick Morrisey's office out with a detailed statement today concerning TANF funding, that's temporary assistance for needy families. There's been a lot of discussion of late since the governor's office cut off funding for the kids' school clothing voucher program after just 1 week. State Revenue Secretary Eric Nelson says because of some excess money, the state has been overspending the federal money it receives from TANF, and that's a concern.
1: An excess cash balance has been utilized over the last 7 to 8 years, and that has started to dwindle, and I think that is the concern that our governor looked at.
0: State Treasurer Larry Pack has responded to what the governor's office said today. The governor, quoting Pack here, can cast all the stones he wants to put blame elsewhere, but at the end of the day, this is his administration. As governor, he has the opportunity to make needy children a priority. Meanwhile, Governor Morrisey speaking today at the West Virginia Go Gas and Oil Conference taking place at the Greenbrier. Morrisey touting some recent natural gas-powered power plant announcements.
2: Keep in mind where we were 18 months ago. We didn't even have a commitment for one second gas plant. You're starting to see that change.
0: Now, Mon Power and Dominion Energy both plan gas plants in the Mountain State. The criminal case against former Kanawha County Sheriff's Deputy Cass Close is now in federal court. Close allegedly sexually assaulted a female inmate who was in a holding cell waiting for a court hearing at the Kanawha County Judicial Building. That's been transferred to federal court. 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
0: A man is dead after a car crash in Wayne County. That wreck happened Friday night at about 9 on US Route 52 near Pritchard. The sheriff's office says the car went off the road, struck some trees. There were two people in that vehicle. One was killed. The other was injured. Meteorologists say there is the chance for showers and thunderstorms in parts of the state this afternoon, but generally a sticky day today in the Mountain State. Temperatures right around 80 degrees on this Monday afternoon. 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
1: Welcome back to Metro News Midday. So the U.S. Department of Transportation has some data that says there's a nationwide shortage of truck parking spaces, and it's forcing millions of drivers to break federal safety rules just to find a place to rest. Nearly 4 million truck drivers cross state lines every day, but the Department of Transportation has confirmed there are only about 311,000 legal parking spots available. So that's one space for every 11 drivers. That's according to News Nation's reporting. There, Shannon Everett is with American Truckers United, and he joins us now on Metro News Midday. Hey, it's good to hear your voice.
2: Hey, good afternoon. Glad to be back.
1: It's been a while. So this is an issue. Is this, Shannon, why we see, like, oftentimes, especially when I'm driving home from work at night, I see, like, trucks just, like, lined up on the interstate?
2: Yeah, absolutely. You know, over the last probably 4 or 5 years, we've seen a surge in the number of trucks on the highways. And so, of course, as we increase the number of trucks, we need to increase the number of trucking spaces. And so these trucks really don't have the space available for parking, but also they're running against an e-log or a time device in their truck that prevents them from finding, you know, the best spaces all times.
1: Yeah, so the agency says 7 in 10 drivers break parking laws. They break the laws just to find a safe place to stop, and it's actually costing the driver some money.
2: Yeah, and so one of the things that the government could do to address it instead of spending money on additional parking spaces is also relaxing some of the ways that they do the hours of service. So this is one of the things that we've been asking the Department of Transportation to address. You know, as they're doing the crackdown on the issues with the credentials right now, one of the ways that they could accommodate for that impact is to make it so the drivers can split their clock more efficiently, to make it so that maybe a driver can drive another hour more efficiently. You know, right now they're held to 14 hours on duty and 11 hours of driving. So there's ways that they can address it by giving the drivers more productivity, but also by giving them more parking. And that's what they're doing right now with the surface reauthorization legislation. They've got money in there for expanding parking across the country.
1: Okay, so do you think that's going to help ease the burden, or do you think that it's more along the lines of looking at what you just mentioned to help ease some of the restrictions?
2: I think they're going to have to address both, really.
1: Okay. You know, oftentimes those restrictions get put into place after we see, problems or tragedies or things like that. How do you walk that fine line?
2: Well, you know, when you're forcing drivers to break simple rules just so that they can park safely, obviously there's a problem in the design of the current rulemaking. Mm-hmm. And so we've been, you know, raising the alarm that a lot of these non-domicile drivers aren't following the same regulations that American truck drivers are having to follow. We found that many of them are violating the hours of service, driving 16, 17, 18 hours a day. And so instead of having a bunch of unlicensed drivers that are you know, illicitly licensed drivers, maybe the proper term, that didn't receive the proper training and qualification and vetting, why not give the drivers who did receive all the training, qualification, vetting a little bit more flexibility and a little bit more time?
3: Talking with Shannon Everett again, American Truckers United, and it kind of brings me to my next point, Shannon. This is Dave Allen. Appreciate you being here with us today. We heard the president last week talk about a program that would get some veterans, some U.S. veterans, to drive some of these trucks, because we've, as you said, we've had you on the show several times of various issues here and there. Just wonder, what do you think of the idea of hiring? Obviously, we want more truck drivers, but hiring veterans for some of these positions.
2: Man, we really applaud this administration. They're putting the American workforce, they're putting our public safety and national security first, and they're obviously putting the American truck drivers and veterans first. So we're absolutely support. We had a couple of our members there at the White House last week for the announcement. And so we just continue to thank the president and his team for what they're doing. And we just need our legislators to come alongside of them and make these things, these changes that they're doing, statutory law, so that they're long lasting.
1: It's got to be, it's a silly question for me to ask, but I'll put it out there as a point of conversation, that when you think about your truck drivers who are having trouble finding safe parking, and then they have to break a rule to park, to follow a rule, it's kind of backward.
2: Yeah, there's got to be some common sense in there that makes sure that we're keeping the highway safe, but we're keeping our drivers safe too. You know, we don't want our drivers sleeping on the side of a shoulder on the side of the road where they could be hit and killed in an accident. And so we've got to be thinking about everyone, and we need our rulemakers and our legislators to listen to the American truck driver force and to really consider, you know, adapting a different hours of service regulation.
1: The transportation research record says that about $6,800 worth of a driver's pay is lost looking for parking, and that amounts to a 12% pay cut. Put that in perspective for the average truck driver for me. Like, is that literally money they're seeing coming out of their check?
2: Essentially, they can drive 11 hours a day. They can work for 14. So they spend 3 hours of that day typically sitting at a dock unpaid, waiting to get loaded. But also, these drivers are trying to plan, because there's a shortage of parking, they're trying to plan where they're going to stop and they're going to sleep. So they'll end up stopping 2 hours short for the day to find a decent spot to park, and then not utilize those 2 hours for driving. So instead of being able to work 11, they only work 9 because they can't find decent parking.
1: Wow. So are we just shipping more stuff, or is it the rules that are complicating things? Like, is it a combination of those things?
2: I think the number one core issue continues to come back to this flood of new drivers that we've had enter the system. When we added over 300,000 additional trucks to the highway since 2021, we added so many trucks that we didn't have the capacity for the parking. Okay. And that has not been addressed.
1: Okay. So, we got to fix that issue.
3: Yeah, and as I said, we've had you on several times since we started doing the show. Shannon, we always appreciate the insight that you bring. I just wonder, have some of the problems that you've talked about in the past, and Amanda just sort of alluded to this with the folks driving that shouldn't be driving, things of that nature, are they at least being addressed at this point?
2: The administration has addressed them. The Secretary of Transportation has addressed them. The one thing that has not been done that kind of leaves it in its current state is they have not revoked all of those licenses. Mm-hmm. And so they've stopped issuing them, but all of the trucks are already here. All of the drivers are already here. They're all running up and down the road. They're taking up all the parking, and no one has revoked the licenses. So we need Congress to pass the Dalilah law so that all of those licenses will be revoked and we'll get a reset in the trucking industry.
1: I want to go back to what you said about some of your members being there at the White House when the Trump administration made those announcements last week. What did they tell you guys about their experience?
2: Obviously, that's a once in a lifetime experience. They thoroughly enjoyed it, and they were going on and on about how many people from the administration came out of the executive office building, came out of the White House, and came out there and treated them well and took good care of them. And so it was a great experience for them. And they just go on and on. They can't believe how much this administration is fighting for the American truck driver.
1: That's nice. The agency, DOT, said that veteran truckers have 42% fewer accidents and cover 98% more miles than non-veteran drivers, and that real wages for truckers have actually gone up about 7.4% under the Trump administration. So it's certainly something they're celebrating. But safety on the road is something that nobody can argue against.
2: Yeah, and they also talked about the highways. We're seeing a decline because of the English language proficiency enforcement, because of the crackdown that they're doing on the non-domiciled CDLs. We are seeing fewer crashes on the highways today.
1: Well, and you guys have good research on that. I guess that's great. A great update to hear that there's fewer accidents. All right. Well, we can always appreciate that for sure. Shannon Everett with American Truckers United. We always enjoy talking to you. Thank you, sir.
2: Thank you.
1: Have a great
2: God
1: day.
2: God bless.
1: When we come back, Gerald Harrison, athletic director at Marshall University, will join us to talk about this ruling that came down on Friday when it comes for the 5-for-5 plan, opening up a possible fifth year of eligibility for Marshall University's high school class of 2022 student athletes. We're back after the break.
0: We'll be right back. This is Metro News Midday. Metro News, the voice of West Virginia.
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1: Welcome back to Metro News Midday. The 5-for-5 plan for college athletics allows for 5 years of athlete eligibility that starts when they begin the academic year after their 19th birthday or when they enroll in college full time, whichever happens first. It's been challenged and a federal court issued a preliminary injunction on Friday against the NCAA's 5-for-5 plan, opening up a possible fifth year of eligibility for Marshall University's high school class of 2022 student athletes. Joining us now to talk more about all of this is Marshall University Vice President and Director of Athletics, Gerald Harrison. Thank you for being here, sir.
18: How are you doing?
1: You thought you were going to get a quiet little break right before football started, and we are interrupting that. I'm sorry, but we appreciate your time. All right. So what does mean for Marshall University athletes? There's a couple of them that are really keeping an eye on this one.
18: Yeah, I'll be honest with you. We really don't know what it means just yet. I think if you talk to me Friday afternoon, I'll tell you that those 12 student athletes that were in the middle of a lawsuit against the NCAA and hoping for an injunction were very happy. Yeah. And they were all going to be eligible and have an opportunity to come back to Marshall and participate where we have roster spots available. And that's another piece I can get into later. But yeah, where we had spots available. Well, obviously the NCAA fought back a little bit and asked for clarity from the judge over the weekend. And the judge provided that clarity, so the rule changed just a little bit, or what everybody expected was just a little bit, that this injunction does not give force the NCAA to have another transfer portal window, does not force the NCAA to increase squad limits and things that were just put in place a few, several months ago. And so none of that changes, and there's still also the age restrictions that are in there. So if you, even if you are in the class of 22, 23, but you're over the age of 20, you're not eligible for this. And that's, you know, as part of NCAA trying to get control of some of these, I call them more seasoned student athletes competing against 18-year-olds that we have unfortunately stumbled in on. We stumbled in on as a part of the, you know, COVID extra year and medical red shirts and all this. The 5-for-5 was designed to eliminate a lot of that.
1: Yeah, eliminate it. But now we're seeing a couple more layers of gray, you might say.
18: Yes.
1: All right. Fair enough.
3: A.D. Harrison, this is Dave Allen. Last time we had you on the show, and you hear this term thrown out there a lot about college athletics over the last few years, and you referenced COVID, but not just COVID, but with NIL and so on and so forth. It's a very difficult job to be in college athletics right now, sir. So you have my utmost respect, because you and the other athletic directors, university presidents around America, you're really going into uncharted waters here.
18: No, it is. It's uncharted is a great word for it. You know, the one thing I will say, for the most part, everybody wants to try to get it right. Nobody goes into this trying to be unfair to the student athlete. But we also have to remember that we're all a part of an academy, and a part of the university system still. And so while, especially at the A4 level, you hear these large numbers, tens of millions of dollars being spent on rosters and so on, that's not

0: group will say, well, if you did that, like if you give a mouse a cookie, he's going to want a glass of milk. Like, do you think that there could be more opportunities for that? And I'm not suggesting they don't deserve the time. I'm just using that as an example.
1: No, I understand what you're saying. And the reality of it is when this law, when 5 for 5 passed, and you got to draw the line somewhere. And a lot of us, my fellow ADs in the Sun Belt, we felt like this litigation was going to come, that the people who just finished, the student athletes that just finished, were going to try to get that year back, knowing they want to be a part of that fifth year of eligibility and have that opportunity. So it wasn't a surprise that litigation came. And there were several lawsuits in different states. Obviously, everybody in our area knows that we had student athletes that had a lawyer and were going to file suit. And then Ohio had one. California had one. Well, Colorado came through on the federal level and just kind of made a pass for everybody and made a class deal. And that part, I don't know if we saw that happening and when it did, but it's not surprising. I think it is important, though, because people right now are saying that how this impacts high school students and changing rosters and more money, and that's not necessarily the case. As long as there is still squad limits are still in place now, and there's no transfer portal. So there's no new transfer portal for those folks. So if you get this year back, you can go back to the school you were competing for, but you can't go we didn't have a spot here at Marshall. One of these individuals couldn't go to another institution. I think that still may be challenged. As we get down the line, it's like, hey, you give us a year back, but I don't get a chance to, I can't play because Marshall doesn't have a spot for me. Because none of us knew this was coming, and our coaches recruited for the next year without these student athletes being available. They're seniors, they're graduated, they're gone. And so most of our rosters are full. And so there's limited space to take back student athletes who may qualify for the extra year.
0: Yeah.
2: And it definitely puts you folks, and not just Marshall, but the other schools, at a bit of a disadvantage as well, because there's just so many unanswered questions about this. Again, if they want to return as Marshall student athletes, those spots simply may not be available.
1: Yeah, no, that's a reality. And some things that work itself out. There's football is under the number of 105. There's one football player available. One football player impacted on this. So if Coach Gibson goes that direction, that can fix itself. But you may have another sport that may have three students athletes in it or two student athletes and only have one spot. Mm-hmm. And then, unfortunately, the coach has got to make a tough decision in roster management on which one they want to take back. And that's tough. And that's what this has done, not just at Marshall, but across the country.
0: It's certainly an interesting time for college athletics. We're watching at the federal level as well. All right, get back to enjoying your life, A.D. Harrison. Oh, I think.
2: Well, hold on just one second. I got one quick thing I want to bring up, okay? And that is, yeah. I'm looking forward to seeing you on the 27th of August here in Charleston for the Paint the Capital City Green event. Myself and Steve Animal will be serving as your MCs. Looking forward to that big event, and we'll talk to you more about that as it gets closer. But it's always a good time here in the Capital City, sir.
1: Well, we're looking forward to it. Anytime we can get to Charleston and paint it green, we like to do that. And so I look forward to getting back to that. And Amanda, you can call me at any time. I'm just looking outside at the beach thinking, you know what, the best thing I can do today is be on the phone with you.
0: Well, that is so very kind. I'll hold you to it. Please go spend like an extra 5 minutes with your feet in the ocean for me, okay? Soak it all in.
1: Oh, no. No problem at all. It's great to always talk to you guys.
0: Thank you. Have a great day. Thank you, sir. We appreciate it. We're going to take a break and wrap up hour number two.
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8: All right, President Trump taking some questions in the Oval Office right now as they create a new commission to help military families. 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
9: 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Yep. She's headed down the street. I'm going to stick around. Andrew Donaldson is going to join us next hour. We got a whole lot of things to talk about with Andrew from the political world. We'll talk Fauci. We will talk some stuff here in West Virginia and more. 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We're back after the top of the hour news. 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
11: From ABC News, I'm Chuck Sievertson. Calling for his ex-son-in-law, Ohio Republican Congressman Max Miller, to leave Congress over abuse allegations. Ohio's senior senator and fellow Republican Bernie Moreno. ABC's Jay O'Brien.
12: In a February police report obtained by ABC News, Moreno told authorities her daughter came back from staying with Miller and had a fractured collarbone and what appeared to be a handprint bruise on her shoulder. Moreno also detailed an alleged pattern of abuse against her, alleging Miller threw her against the wall weeks earlier and saying in 2024 he held a gun to her head and separately threw hot water on her.

0: Reno told authorities her toddler said, "Daddy, kill you."
1: Miller denies the allegation, saying he's never been charged. Two Republican senators who delayed the Todd Blanch nomination for attorney general say they're satisfied that Blanch has met their demands by releasing written statements on killing a proposed political compensation fund and immunity from IRS audits for the Trump family and others. On the latter, ABC News legal contributor, Hofstra law professor James Sample.
2: This particular contract, if you will, always suffered from the problem of the fact that there wasn't really adversity, i.e. that both sides were essentially the same side.
1: A Judiciary Committee vote is expected tomorrow. President Trump saying new Iran talks would start today, but Iran denies it, saying it's close to a deal with Oman to create a temporary route through the Strait of Hormuz. ABC's Matt Rivers and Amman Jordan.
3: They do say they are getting closer to a lasting agreement with Oman. Exactly what is in that agreement, what it looks like, will it be some sort of toll system? We're not sure at the moment, but it does appear that those two countries at least are getting closer toward an agreement that would obviously affect the rest of the world.
1: Two deaths have been reported in the parasitic stomach bug outbreak in Michigan, says the state health department. Cases in the state have topped 11,000. 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
6: Good afternoon. It's 203 and 78 degrees in the capital city. I'm Jack Carlson in the 580 WCHS radio newsroom. Partly cloudy skies this afternoon, up to a high of 81 degrees. More coming up in your Metro News AccuWeather forecast after the news. Former Fayette County Delegate Ilya Pritt is no longer a member of the West Virginia Republican Party. The party's executive committee disavowed Pritt during its meeting this weekend. Pritt is charged with allegedly having a sexual relationship with an underage girl. State Republican Party Chairman Josh Holstein says Pritt's alleged actions are sickening.
7: It's beyond the pale. It's not just simple allegations. They have facts. They have facts upon facts.
6: Pritt remains on the November general election ballots for now. The state election commission will meet on Friday to decide whether or not to disqualify him. A criminal case against a fired Kanawha County Sheriff's deputy is now in federal court.
8: Cass Close is now charged with the federal crimes of violating the civil rights of a female inmate through aggravated sexual abuse. The 55-year-old Close was originally charged in state court last summer after allegedly forced a female inmate who was waiting on a court hearing to perform sexual acts in his office while shackled. Kanawha County Prosecutor Deborah Rusnick says federal prosecutors have been aware of the case since its start. She says federal charges carry more prison time than the state charges.
9: The defendant's exposure is significantly greater in the federal court system.
8: Rusnick says in no way is what happened the fault of the sheriff's office. She says Close was a rogue employee. I'm Jeff Jenkins, 580 WCHS.
6: An Elkview woman charged with a 2024 murder is going on trial in October. 37-year-old Brittany Hickman is accused with the shooting death of Mink Shoals man Richard Crowder. Her trial begins October 26th. You can read more at WCHSnetwork.com. It's 205 and this is 580 WCHS.
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6: Forecast, partly sunny and humid with a chance for a thunderstorm this afternoon, a high of 81 degrees. Mainly clear skies tonight, a low of 65. It's 78 degrees in the capital city. I'm Jack Carlson, 580 WCHS, the voice of Charleston.
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12: 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Welcome into our program now, our good friend, Andrew Donaldson. Good afternoon, sir. Welcome to the show.
13: Hey, I'm a little worried, though. I'm a Somersville kid. I'm not sure how I feel about that whole, you know, Jimmy Buffettization of my beloved Nicholas King. Me and that Rockefeller may have to have some words over that one. I don't know. I mean, we got the Kitchen Bluegrass Festival been going forever, the Mount Nebo Gospel thing. Heck, we could do, you know, if they ever take Woody Fest on the tour, we like our hip-hop up there in the lake regions, do that. But I don't know, brother.
12: Well, I would tell you, I got to give big props to my man Woody Woods from our sister station here at Charleston 107.3 The Beat. I mean, they told him it couldn't be done, and he put together one heck of a lineup, and it wasn't just hip-hop. There was a little country thrown in there as well at Shawnee Sports Complex Saturday afternoon and a Saturday evening. Unfortunately, it got called a little early because there was lightning there, you know, and folks, you can't play with lightning. Rain's one thing, but lightning's an entirely different thing. So I think DaBaby had to postpone his performance, but I think he is going to come back. But hey, to Uncle Woodrow, say congratulations, man. You did well.
13: Yeah, we like our diversified music. Even growing up in the 90s when we first started getting hip-hop, because we got, you know, cable TV and in living color on Sunday nights, and you got to start seeing some hip-hop acts and be like, whoa, what is that? That's not country or Western. So we've always liked diversified music in West Virginia, even when I was a kid. So good stuff.
12: I don't know what this growing up in the 90s stuff means, because I grew up in the 70s, buddy, and 80s. So I got a little bit of age on you there. By the way, just 2 days ago was the anniversary of MTV making its debut. Yeah. Remember that, when they used to actually play music videos? Remember that?
13: Well, I had to go to my buddy's house up in town because we didn't have cable and or satellite until the mid-90s. We finally got Dish up on the mountain. But he had MTV, and we watched it occasionally. But, yeah, it's, you know, I was an 80s and 90s kid, so I'm about 10 years younger than you, give or take. So.
12: No, thank you.
13: Yeah, but they don't, you know, and now that's completely gone. So yeah. It's you can't even make your MTV jokes. We're already aged out of that. That's amazing.
12: Yeah. And there is a channel, and I get it. It's MTV Classic that still does videos. And my wife was the world's biggest Duran Duran fan of the 1980s. And so yesterday we're flipping through the channels, and MTV Classic comes on, and New Moon on Mondays on, and suddenly my wife, I think, was 14 years old again, chasing Simon Le Bon and the Taylor Boys limo around Charleston, which she actually did when they came in concert here, by the way. I just thought I'd throw that out there.
13: Are you going to sing a few bars of Rio?
12: I'm not going to sing a few bars of anything. All right, so a couple of things I want to do, get your take on. Number one, and this is a West Virginia story, but of course you follow everything you write for West Virginia Watch from time to time. You do some of their commentaries. This whole thing on the clothing vouchers, and where's the money? Where did the money go? Or the money was always there? And we've had this back and forth, and I said during the noon hour, Andrew, I got to give Governor Morrissey credit, because he was able to unite people, Republicans and Democrats together, coming together, saying, what the heck? And so the governor issued a statement earlier in the day. I don't know whether you had a chance to read that or not, about where it went. TJ kind of looked at it, and I think his famous quote was, you're comparing apples to bowling balls, which I may go down as one of y'all all-time best quotes. And then State Treasurer Larry Pack was out with an immediate statement after that, within moments of the governor putting his statement out. So your take on the whole thing.
13: Yeah, and then one of the longest Twitter posts in the history of official West Virginia Twitter posting from the government, I think, because that thing was long. I was sitting there reading it while I was getting an oil change. There's a couple things. You started out with the really important part of this where you're saying united people. What's united, though, is a lot of the enemies that the governor has made politically over the last however many months, especially picking fights with the legislatures, picking fights with the different coalitions inside of West Virginia politics. Remember, he won a multiple person primary with a little over 30%. He's not massively popular, and there are factions that are against him, and everybody, they've kind of been waiting on their thing to jump on with this governor, and it sure looks like this was the meeting of the man in the moment where everybody kind of decided, okay, we're going to get the governor on this. The response tells you the story. They've come out this strong. They've got graphics. They've got social media posts. The governor has made multiple social media posts. There's been statements. This hit. This rang the bell, and the governor's office understands it. The governor's understand it. People that might be understand it. And that's why you're seeing the car fluffle. They can't say this is just a media story, because this was actually being driven by a lot of the political players inside the state of West Virginia. And that's before you get to the thing about what's best for the kids and best for education. That's just the machinations behind the scenes of it, which is fascinating.
12: I mean, on this show last week, on Friday, we talked to Delegate Hollis Lewis. Thursday, I think it was, we talked to a Delegate Sean Hornbuckle. The Talk Line Boys had State Treasurer Larry Pack. Now, again, State Treasurer Pack is a numbers guy. He's a revenue kind of guy, and he is as Republican as you get. Lewis and Hornbuckle are as Democrat as you get. The State Democratic Party Chair, Mike Pushkin, has been out with statements on behalf of the party, and they all seem to be united. And I don't know that today's release from the governor, maybe I'm not the smartest guy in the world, but I'm just saying, I don't know that it answers a lot of questions.
13: No, and because one of my founding principles when I do analysis of politics is always follow the money. And when you read what the governor's putting out and you're reading all the commentary, the thing is, this really does come down to money. More specifically, they're saying, well, we have limits on this funding and we have surplus. So the two terms we hear over and over on the radio and on Metro News, and you say it on your program, well, anytime there's a problem, all of a sudden the surplus comes up, right? And then it's a funding and how much funding and these kind of terminology words. But the truth is, it's just money. So follow the money. Is there surplus? Is there funding limits? And the thing is, a lot of people point out, like, wait a minute, this is a governor who spent a lot of time in his governorship cutting funding to things and cutting funding to other things and then using surplus and grants and things like that to fill in the gaps. And some of that was handed to him and wasn't all his fault. We know about the $400 million from the beginning and all that there. Some of it's not his fault, but he's been in office long enough now that a lot of people are going, wait a minute, you're the guy always talking about cutting. And then all of a sudden it's like, well, I didn't have a choice about cutting this, when it's kind of pretty clear it is, even if you read through the very, very long media posts about how this funding works. And then once again, this magical surplus that always shows up when we have an argument, like, well, we're just going to plug it with a surplus. Well, if we're plugging it with a surplus, means that whatever you thought you were going to do originally didn't go well, and now you're reaching for that tool to fix it. I think just on an intrinsic level, people understand, like, okay, we've just kind of heard this story too many times, and this is the one people are going to dig in and fight over.
12: Talking again with Andrew Donaldson. And in the meantime, speaking of money, it comes to light now, and everybody's jumping on this. Stephen Allen Adams, Ogden newspapers, wrote about it. I saw a post earlier from Sean Fluharty about this. I'll just read it here. You are cordially invited to a special retreat series for Team Morrissey with special guest Patrick Morrissey, governor of West Virginia and Napa Valley, in wine country, on September the 14th through the 15th. And, there is also, one at Stonewall Resort here in West Virginia, October the 7th, through the 8th. Now, you can sponsor this, the host level, two tickets to both retreats and special host events for $25,000. Co-host, just two tickets to one retreat, $10,000. You can be a sponsor for $5,000 and you get one ticket to one retreat. And you can be a mere supporter for a dinner ticket at one of the two retreats for $2,500. And so, I mean, it could be said, Andrew, that if you're having an event in Napa Valley, maybe it's not the best optics in the world. I mean, and it's just Team Morrissey is what it says, paid for by Team Morrissey, and there's an RSVP and so on and so forth. Just saying, you know, as somebody whose wine, generally speaking, comes from a box, I don't know if that's the best image right now. I'm just saying.
13: Yeah, and to be fair, he did this before. Remember, we covered this, about a year ago when he had a fundraiser out on the West Coast, and that came up during the campaign season. But yeah, you want to talk about bad timing and tone deaf all hitting at the same time. I you know, I don't know about a lot of people, but I'm pretty sure my VA check isn't going to cover any of those expenses right there. But this is part of the game. You have to fundraise money, but you also have to do it in a way that's kind of socially acceptable to the political class. This is a timing issue. If this had came out a couple months ago, it probably wouldn't be that. Started coming out the same day and it gets brought up with the TANF, which, by the way, that's not accidental. Let's all be adults here. It's bad timing and it is tone deaf looking and it doesn't look right. And you got to just understand, we're going to get stories like this between now and the primary in 2028 with the governor. These things are going to keep popping up. How he does things, how he fundraises, how he interacts with the government. The primary is on, and these are the stories that are going to fuel that primary. We're just getting a jump start on it even before we get this general election done this year for the midterms.
12: Andrew, as we speak, the president is taking questions right now in the Oval Office, and again, we've got it on mute, so I'm not exactly sure what he's taking questions about, but he's got a whole group of people there in the Oval Office right now. Last week, the big news was about Tony Fauci, Anthony. I called him Tony like we hang out together, but Dr. Anthony Fauci, of course, the face of COVID and the fight against it and so on and so forth. And I think he just took the fifth again. He just took the fifth again while we were sitting here talking. He just literally took the fifth again. That's the way that it seemed like anyway. Your take on that whole song and dance show, dog and pony, whatever your analogy wants to be last week.
13: Yeah, well, Anthony Fauci deserves all the hoisting of his own petard he's getting here. He let it get to his head. He decided he wanted to be a celebrity. And it's really sad because he has one of the most remarkable medical careers before COVID, where he was going to go down as a really important figure in public health before it got to his head and his ego got to him. However, what we need is answers. And the American people that suffered greatly under COVID, both in life and in liberty and in treasure, deserve some answers. But we're not going to get it through this grandstanding stuff. If they do a contempt resolution, that's not going to go anywhere in court, because the first thing they're going to do is play that clip of Rand Paul throwing Anthony Fauci's lawyer out, and that's going to get dismissed pretty quickly. This is all grandstanding all the way. So we can rightfully bash Anthony Fauci for his grandstanding and his ego trip and the mistakes he made, and we should. He was a public official. He's our employee. We're entitled to do that. Understand what a lot of these senators and other people and a lot of the commentariat are doing is just a bad of grandstanding, and that's not going to get us any closer to the answers either, unfortunately.
12: And what are the big questions? I mean, I said this on the local show, Andrew. I said, I think where a lot of people have questions, you're never going to get everybody to agree on vaccinations, okay? People get them, people don't, people are, you know, I mean, so let's just put that aside. I think that one of the big questions that I think we still haven't got definitive on is, where did it start and how did it start? That's the thing. And I had somebody on the local show today, you know, called me disingenuous, said, you know, where? No, actually we don't, because we've heard different theories, but we still don't 100% know. And Dr. Fauci's own story has changed.
13: Yeah, because he doesn't know either. And obviously there was a lab involvement at some point. Was that the genesis? Was that the thing that sped it up? Was there a leak? We know at some point there was a lab over there involved in some shape or form. But no, we probably will never know. And it's a really shame, because, again, a lot of people suffered greatly. The real lesson I think we should take away from this is, when people had a crisis and people had power at the same time, how did they use that crisis? Did they use it to try to take care of the public, or did they use it to further their own power and their own agendas and to use that power against other people? I think that's the dividing line we can, because that's just, you know, recorded history 5 years now looking back on it. And a lot of our public officials failed that because they saw it as a power issue, not a health crisis that they needed to take care of people. Those people we should probably pay really close attention to and learn a lesson there.
12: And what I gathered from reading some of the excerpts of Fauci's diary was that, with all due respect, and we all have to have ego to a certain extent, especially those of us that are in this business, but he likes him some him.
13: Oh, yeah. It clearly got to his head. He is not the first public official that it went to his head. There's a lot. You want to talk about lessons. One of the lessons is, scientists should not be on TV because they don't communicate to normal people well. And I say that, love it. Look, it's what we do is hard. That's why not everybody does it. Being able to communicate to an audience, academics and scientists, they're not really made for the viral media era, and they just weren't very good at it. But they need to get good at it, because that's the era we live in. Politicians aren't good about talking about science. They don't know how to talk about it without grandstanding it. And us in the media, we deserve some blame here too.
12: Sure, absolutely.
13: We got to learn how to not flame the fires of this stuff when there is a crisis. Like we did, look, you just covered the flooding. Everybody knows, I'm not going to attack the governor today, whether I like him or not. I'm not going to attack the representatives. We got flooding. We need all the attention. Everybody turns it down a notch, right? Mm-hmm. Unfortunately, something like COVID, instead of turning it down a notch and solving the problem, hand. Everybody kind of turned it back up because everybody saw dollar signs and power struggles. And that's the lesson we need to learn. Human nature is undefeated unless we beat it down with a stick, and we need to do better next crisis.
12: Well, and there will be a next crisis. I mean, they had predicted for years that COVID was coming and something like this was going to happen. It had been predicted for years. And look, I'm not a scientist, and I'm not going to throw off on the scientific community, because as you said,

0: They're not very good on television, radio. I'm also not very good in the scientific community, okay? Yeah. So everybody's got their strengths and weaknesses, but we were told decade after decade after decade that something like this is going to happen. By God, it did, and as a whole, we were not prepared for it.
1: Yeah, you got to hold government accountable all the time, because the one time you don't is usually when the crisis shows up and then we all suffer.
0: Yeah. Talking with Andrew Donald, so I want to switch gears just for a moment and talk about national Democratic politics. You know, I'm a big fan of Bill Maher. I don't necessarily agree with him on everything, but I reposted his clip from this past Friday night show when he basically said, my vote, meaning his, my vote is in play right now because I am not going to, I'm paraphrasing, I'm not going to cast my vote for people, for causes that were on the wrong side of the Cold War. And, of course, he was talking about those that the far left of the Democratic Party, and we see these battles going on in places like Michigan and so on and so forth. I mean, I think the Democrats, in my opinion, the Democrats have a golden opportunity here. You have an unpopular president nationwide, not in West Virginia, but you have an unpopular president polling somewhere at about 30 to 33, 35% at best. The Democrats have a real opportunity here, but maybe much like Republicans in the past, Andrew, they can't seem to get out of their own way. And now you've got this clown show, my words, on the far left of the Democratic Party, you know, trying to basically take over and say to moderates, you know, you're pretty much not welcome here. They got a golden opportunity here, and they are about to, as the saying goes, they are about to snatch defeat from the jaws of victory, I think.
1: Yeah, or at least make it a lot less of a victory than it could have been. They're probably still going to get the House no matter what, just because of the mathematics of it. Could they get the Senate? They got to have a really good run to try to get the Senate. I think it's probably going to be a vote or two out of reach. And these are the things that will really damage them. You look at the cluster that is the main Senate election right now and things like that. But very important to remember here, everybody talks about the Republican Party and President Trump dominating it for over a decade now and what comes after Trump. But remember, the Democratic Party for the exact same amount of time has been just as dependent on Donald Trump, because everything they've done has been anti Donald Trump. They're going through a bit of an identity crisis too.
0: But there wasn't a lot of solutions, in my opinion. I mean, our only solutions, and what I was hearing out there from a lot of them is, well, we're not Donald Trump. You know, what's going to take more than that, you know?
1: Well, we have it in our lifetimes. We know how a Democratic wins on a national level. That Bill Clinton did it. Barack Obama did it. You run on big picture aspirational stuff. You run as somewhat of a moderate. And then once you get in there, if you have progressive tendencies, you start legislating more progressively and try to move the ball forward to your ideology. It works. It works every time you try. What doesn't work is this DSA stuff and our hardcore progressive friends who think they're going to bring forth the revolution. That's not going to work. People aren't going to go along with you. And if you're not very, very careful, you're going to take a mild election here where you might win a little bit. You could have won a whole lot if you can police your own party. Now, both parties have that problem. They can't police their fringes right now. And the party that polices their fringe the best is probably going to win the most, not only in this midterm, but in 2028 when we get a new president.
0: All right. Remind people where they can follow you, because you're a great social media follow on X. I know that.
1: Yeah, I had 4 for the fire on the X. I didn't think about having to say that on the radio when I got that handle. Should have worked on that. Hurtelmedia.com, one-stop shopping for everything I do. West Virginia Watch, very proud to commentate. And as soon as you take a vacation, hopefully filling in for you, because I love working with you, my friend.
0: All right. All right. Well, you're hired. Can you be here by like 2:45?
1: 2:51. They're working on the bridge. We'll have to work on that.
0: All right. Andrew Donaldson, appreciate it, my friend. Thanks a lot.
1: Anytime, sir. Thank you.
0: 2:24. We're back after this.
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3: This is a Bloomberg Money Minute. UBS Financial Services has agreed to pay $125 million in fines to settle allegations by the government that it willfully and repeatedly violated anti-money laundering rules. UBS admitted that it willfully violated the Bank Secrecy Act, including by not implementing an anti-money laundering program or filing suspicious activity reports. JPMorgan Chase is vowing to funnel $750 billion into housing over the next decade as part of CEO Jamie Dimon's push to invest more money in U.S. communities. The firm plans to finance the construction or preservation of 1 million affordable housing units and help 500,000 people buy homes. And Amazon has surpassed $3 trillion in market value for the first time, becoming only the fifth company to ever reach that milestone. It joins NVIDIA, Alphabet, Microsoft, and Apple. The average analyst price target calls for the stock to rise about 14% over the year from where it currently trades. Amazon shares are up 13%.

0: 13% today. Matt Piper, Bloomberg.
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9: Welcome back to the show, 228 Metro News Midday. Heard all over the great state of West Virginia. 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I was talking about the president who's taking questions now in the Oval Office. I had a chance to dip into a little bit of that during the commercial break there. And he's on the reflecting pool. Oh, he's not on it, but he's discussing. I don't think the reflective pool would be a very safe place to be. He's talking about it right now, and he's talking about how it has leaked, he says, since 1922. That's what he's saying right now, and that he feels that his friend Pirro made a mistake in her ruling or lack of. So we'll get into that a little bit later on. We'll also get into your calls and text. Open line West Virginia coming up at 1-800-765-TALK, 1-800-765-8255, or you can text 304-TALK-304. 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

0: And now we'll go to the Metro News Anchor Desk for a check of local news. 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
1: West Virginia Metro News, I am Jeff Jenkins. The chair of the West Virginia Republican Party says the party's executive committee did the right thing by disavowing former delegate Elliot Pritt.
2: State GOP Chairman Josh Holstein backs the party's decision to remove Elliot Pritt as a member after Pritt was charged in federal court for allegedly having a sexual relationship with a...
3: ...out over and over and over in the criminal complaint. So we felt it was necessary.
2: It's up to the State Election Commission whether or not the Republicans will be able to replace Pritt on the ballot for the 50th House District seat in the November general election. The commission meets Friday to consider disqualifying Pritt, which would allow a new candidate to be appointed. Holstein says the party's not focused on running a campaign right now.
3: I don't really care what the outcome is here because we're doing the right thing. We are doing the right thing by disavowing this. Obviously, I'd love to have a Republican in the seat.
2: If Pritt removes himself from the ballot, no replacement can be appointed. I'm Daniel Woods, WVMetroNews.com.
1: Criminal case involving a former Kanawha County Sheriff's deputy is now a federal criminal case. Charges now filed against Cass Close. He allegedly violated a female inmate's civil right in an aggravated sexual abuse case. Kanawha County Prosecutor Deborah Rusnick dropped state charges against Close.
4: The defendant's exposure is significantly greater in the federal court system.
1: I.e., he'll face more jail time if convicted. Police in Vienna say two men are charged in exchange of gunfire from vehicles last night near the Grand Central Mall. 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
1: Welcome back to the show. 26 away from 3 on a Monday afternoon. It is Metro News Midday. 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Proud to be invested in the future of West Virginia. A personal note here. I don't get down to my hometown of Logan very often, but I am going to be there this Saturday, Logan Regional Medical Center, celebrating their 100th anniversary, 100 years in business. They got a big concert planned for the Logan Football Stadium right there on Middleburg Island, and lots of great action. Ricky Skaggs is going to be there. America's Got Talent winner Landau Eugene Murphy Jr., the Davison Brothers Van, their van will be there, but the band will be there. Davison Brothers Band and Del Nora and Corduroy Brown. I'm just trying to think off the top of my head here. The classic voices of soul featuring members of groups like the Four Tops and the Temptations. So it's going to be a great concert. And the great thing is, folks, it's absolutely free. It's 100% free. You want to make that short drive. It's not a short drive if you're in Martinsburg, but if you're in the Charleston area, it's a pretty short drive. And we'll talk about it a little bit later on, but they have asked me and Big Brother Burke to be the MCs. So we'll be heading down there, and I'm looking forward to seeing everybody in L.A., as we call it. And I understand there's about a 50-50 chance of rain right now. And if it is going to be a big rain event, they're going to move it inside on just matter of feet away to the Logan Memorial Fieldhouse or Willie Acres Arena. So looking forward to going down there and helping Logan Regional Medical Center celebrate their 100th birthday this coming Saturday afternoon. Totally free event. So if you're into music and you're into free music, it doesn't get much better than that lineup. Ricky Skaggs, as I said, and Landau, Davison Brothers Band, and so many more. You can go to the Logan Regional Facebook page if you need more information about that. 1-800-765-TALK. That's the phone number. Text 304-TALK-304. Somebody sent me a flyer that we've been talking about for this Patrick Morrissey fundraiser, one being held in West Virginia in October and one in September at Napa Valley, with the caption, "Re-elect me," says a texter. I don't know that I'll be making the trip out to Napa Valley. I mean, I don't know. Do they have Carlo Rossi? I don't know. I'll look into the giant jugs there. I don't know. But anyway. Text as well. Let me start it over. Text says, tried to text your local show this morning while you were talking to the mayor of Charleston. A bunch of homeless were laying directly in front of City Hall. We have two different text lines for the different shows, okay, for my local show in Charleston and this text line. So, unfortunately, I don't have them both up on the screen at the same time, so I did not see this text that came in this morning, or I would have asked the mayor about that because it's a different text line. So I don't want to give out the local text line now because it'll confuse everybody across the state, but there's a totally different number if you're sending in text to our local shows. Just letting you know. My text, though, now, 304-TALK-304, you can call 1-800-765-TALK. Text, Trump approval has dropped over 15% in West Virginia. I have not seen any recent polling on the president's numbers in West Virginia. I'll have to check into that. Text, there's a new ailment out there. Forget about Trump derangement syndrome. It's now Fauci derangement syndrome, according to a texter. Text, if I have to pay for flock cameras, I want the police force cut. Now, who in their right mind wants the police force? Come on, man. Or woman, or whatever. Do better. Do better. Do better. Text, it's ridiculous that the governor sat on the clothing vouchers as long as he did and cut off the access early. Even super Republican Larry Pack says so. Well, yeah, Larry Pack did say that. State treasurer, I mean, he put out a statement within moments after the governor's statement went out today. Text, not hard to determine what political party a candidate is from if you look at their online profile. If we continue to accept what our legislators are trying to and succeeding to ram down our throats, we'll continue to rank near the bottom. I think this is in reference. We talked to the co-chair of the Republican Party, Tony Hodge, during the 12 o'clock hour. And one of the things, and again, he did a very good job, I think, of saying it was his opinion. He was not speaking on behalf of the party or anything like that. He would like to see all elections be partisan. So, in other words, school board, magistrates, judges, that you'd have to put the D, the R, the I, Mountain Party, Libertarian, whatever you are, after your name. And I agree. Well, let me just say this. This is where I kind of differ from Tony just a little bit. And Tony and I are great friends. We disagree on a lot, but we also agree on a heck of a lot of stuff, too. He's really a good guy. But, I agree with this. It's not hard to find out what somebody's political affiliation is. I mean, really, it's not. I don't know that you have to necessarily have the D or the R or the I, whatever, after their name. But I understand the sentiment. Where's the money been for the kids, Patrick? Well, he laid it out there in his press release earlier. Text Dave, my son just returned to high school football practice this morning. Hang tight, football is coming. Could not get here soon enough for me. 100%. And when you see, it's getting real when you see Joe Bro out on the road. Joe Bricado, hardest working man in radio, who spent some time with us on the show last hour. And he's here in the Kanawha Valley visiting Herbert Hoover and GW, heading down to my homeland tomorrow, I think. And he's going to be all over the state of West Virginia this week, going to those morning practices, afternoon practice. Some schools even had midnight practices. And, of course, it's going to be August is here. It's going to be here before you know it. It's here. Football's here. It's here. I spent a lot of time this weekend watching a lot of NFL Network stuff because I am pumped about it. Let me see here. Text. Why is there a West Virginia Republican event in Napa Valley, California? I thought West Virginia Republicans hated California and everything it stands for. Well, I mean, it's not fair to say it is a West Virginia Republican event. It is a Patrick Morrissey event that he's choosing to have, one in Napa Valley and one in Stonewall here in West Virginia, one in September, one in October. So it's to say it's a West Virginia, it's a West Virginia Republicans event. It's one particular West Virginia that's choosing to have that. Not saying that others won't be there. I don't know. I didn't get an invite. But it does seem to me, to be, I mean, it would, to me, the equivalent would be a hardcore Democrat hosting an event in Trump country. And, Mike, I think we need more dialogue, but I just, on one hand, when you, people in the Republican Party love to talk about California Democrats, California, but then we're going to go have an event in California. But, I've never been to California, but I will tell you there are different sections of California, just like there are different sections of every other state. If Charleston is smart, says the texter, it will keep Amy Goodwin as mayor. The city's thriving right now, and I'm here for it, says the texter. 1-800-765-TALK, text 304, talk 304, text, thank goodness for the press in this state. If not for the press, we wouldn't know half of the foolishness our state government is involved in. Text, anything good said about Dr. Fauci is a waste of words. Text, dude, quit saying that we don't know if COVID came from a lab leak as if there's no evidence. If you're really interested in answers and evidence, rather than asking the question that suggests the answer you want, please do two things. Get an epidemiologist to explain the evidence that establishes a lab leak is not likely. Two, or read this study on the air, and they sent me a link. I will read that, and I do appreciate it. It's 18 minutes away from 3, 1-800-765-TALK, text 304, talk 304. It's Metro News Midday. Back after this.
0: We'll be right back. 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
1: Welcome back to the show. 14 away from 3 o'clock. It's been kind of quiet weather-wise the last couple of days, although there was some heavy rain that fell yesterday. Areas of Greenbrier County and on down that way. Now, we got a chance of showers and thunderstorms throughout the week. If you want to know, though, what's going to happen with the weather, the guy that knows, Metro News meteorologist Brian Hughes. 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You'll have all the latest info. 1-800-765-TALK, text 304, talk 304. Text says, I, too, can't wait for football season so I can see how badly the Mountaineers can disappoint me this year. Oh, ye of little faith. I'm just saying. Come on. Come on. I mean, look, I'm a Dallas Cowboy fan. I'm a Cincinnati Reds fan. I know about disappointment. Okay. But you got to go in. Hope springs eternal, man. You got to go in every season saying, this is our year. Want a good season for the Mountaineers and for my alma mater, Marshall University, as well. The man with the Mountaineers, Tony Caridi, is actually making a trip down to Charleston this coming Thursday for the Inside Huddle event. And we are efforting, as they say, to try to get Mr. Caridi on the show to talk about it on Thursday. Yeah, it's a big event. It's helping. It's a fundraiser for the United Way of Central West Virginia. And Tony will be coming down here. I'll have more information on that, but it's happening Thursday here in Charleston. Looking forward. Hopefully we can get Mr. Caridi to pay us a visit while he's in town. 1-800-765-TALK, text 304, talk 304. Any West Virginia politician, says a texter, who goes to the great state of California for Morrissey's money begging event, could be considered a West Coast liberal, coal-hating lover of regulation sympathizer, or they're trying to get further in bed with the tech industry elites. I'm not sure how many West Virginians are going to be there, to be honest. Look, I could be wrong. I don't know. I wasn't invited. I probably won't be there. But I'm just saying, I don't know that you're going to have a whole lot of West Virginia politicos there. I might be wrong. Never, says the texter, in the history of this country, has a man had to undergo as much as Donald Trump has. two or more assassination attempts. The press hates him, and now even Rhino Republicans are going after him. Stay strong, President Trump. West Virginia loves you, says the texter. The president's approval ratings outside West Virginia are not good. And more importantly, as was pointed out a lot, they're not good with independents at all. One thing, says a texter, I've learned is that you can always hire a, quote, expert to say what you want. That's true. That is true. Dave, did you see RFK on with Dana Bash yesterday? He's unhinged, but so is Trump. I did not see it live, but after reading some comments on X about it, I went back and, yeah, that was pretty bad. The battle between the Dana Bash and RFK yesterday, that was embarrassing. I mean, I'm sorry. It was just embarrassing. And I'm not even totally blaming RFK for it. I mean, we know he's unhinged, but, you know, I guess I've never really been in that position, you know, but like she was. But it was just hard to watch. I mean, it was like a big Springer episode. I mean, I saw it. If you haven't seen it for yourself, I'd say check it out. No, I can't read that. Appreciate it, but thank you. America had better wake up. The Democratic Socialists are trying to take over, and to my sensible Democrat friends, they want control of your party. Here's what they stand for. Defunding police, abolishing ICE, defunding the Department of Defense, and abolishing the Senate. That's what the Democratic Party looks like now. I mean, the Democrat Party has got some come to Jesus stuff, but they got to take care of.

And, you know, there's some big elections here, you know, in Michigan and other places that are coming up, that I think is really going to go a long way in deciding the future of the Democratic Party on a national level. I really, really do. Because, again, you got two camps now. You have the traditional mainstream, more, I don't even want to call them moderate, just your average

0: They are, but I mean, look at West Virginia on the Republican side. West Virginia, we saw it in the legislative session and the primary races. We could, you know, we pretty much say the same thing with the Republican Party in West Virginia as well. Text to the so-called mouth and ear fan who thinks the football team is going to disappoint you. Maybe you should cheer for Pitt or Dave Allen's Marshall team. That's the text. You could be a fan of both Marshall and WVU. You can't be a fan of both Pitt and WVU, though. That's a bridge too far. And as a sports fan, I remember several years ago, as a the world's largest Dallas Cowboy fan that I am, we were in a position that we had to. I found myself and other Cowboy fans in the not so envious position of having to cheer for the team in Washington because we needed them to knock off somebody so we could go to the playoffs. And you know how difficult that was for me to sit there covered in with my Cowboy jersey, drinking out of my Cowboy mug with my Cowboys hat on, having to cheer for that team in Washington. Do you know how difficult that was for me? So, yeah, I understand. Please, for the love of God, says the texter, fix some potholes in West Virginia. Weekly's got a question waiting on him for Chef Paul here, so maybe I'll answer it. Maybe I'll answer the question for Chef Paul as Chef Paul. Maybe I'll do that. No. We'll leave that on the screen for you, big guy. 1-800-765-TALK, text 304-TALK 304. So we didn't have money for vouchers for kids, but we had a Ferris wheel. Yay, says the texter. Thank you, Republican Party, says the texter, for kicking Elliot Pritt out of the party. I'm sure the Democrats will welcome him back. No, I don't think so. Final text, Larry Pack for governor. We need some common sense in there. All right. With that, it's 2:53. We will take a break and wrap it up after this.
1: We'll be right back. 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Metro News, the voice of West Virginia.
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5: Welcome back to the show. 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Dave Allen, we're here with you. Stephanie Pauling, Ryan Nichols, and our producer today. Ladies and gentlemen, here he is, the voice, the guy who provides the voice of the Geico Gecko. It's Dave Weekly.
6: Oh, come on.
5: It's Dave Weekly.
6: Well, if I was doing that, I wouldn't be here.
5: That's true. That's true. You'd
6: I'd be making the big bucks.
5: Yeah. Big bucks. So, you and I off the air, we're talking about MTV. I had a reference with Andrew Donaldson to MTV earlier because MTV just celebrated, I guess, August the 1st, 1980.
6: 8181. Get it?
5: Oh, 81. Ah, I got you. That's when
6: 45
5: it came on the
6: air. Years.
5: Yeah. It's interesting to me, and you can find it easily to go back and look at the rotation of videos that they had at that time, and but you told me something I didn't know, that MTV Classic is the lowest rated cable channel there is.
6: It is the lowest rated channel.
5: So why do they keep it?
6: Because they own it.
5: I guess.
6: And they have the bandwidth, and they can rip it out there in standard def, and it's standard def glory.
5: I mean, I remember very well when MTV came to town. For me growing up in Logan, it was the summer of 1985. That's when we first got MTV. They were doing this big promotion where you could win Weird Al Yankovic's car. That was the big promotion. And I mean, because my generation, we grew up on Night Tracks and ABC Rocks and those kind of, that's all we had for videos.
6: Right.
5: Solid Gold would show one every now and then, you know. But when MTV came, I thought, man, this is the greatest thing ever.
6: How about that?
5: But I still have a huge crush on Martha Quinn, by the way.
6: She got fired by them, and that's when it really started going downhill. Do you remember you would be able to send away for your MTV sticker from Radio City that you were supposed to put on your FM dial to go there to get MTV in stereo,
5: do
6: baby.
5: Do not remember that. So what's your question about MTV?
6: What are MTV videos you remember waiting around for them to play?
5: Mm-hmm. Okay. Well, you know, ZZ Top did some killer stuff in the 80s with Sleeping Bag and Eliminator, and the Eliminator album, so maybe one for me.
6: Well, the number one answer is Thriller.
5: No, not a fan.
6: I mean, but that was a huge for them.
5: It was. All right, this guy and a cast of clowns and others coming up on Hotline to the same Metro News stations. I'll see you tomorrow. Till then, have fun and love somebody.
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7: From ABC News, I'm Chuck Sievertson. President Trump saying new Iran talks would start today, but Iran says they're not meeting with the U.S. Iran says it's close to a deal with Oman to create a temporary route through the Strait of Hormuz.
8: I'm straight about it, but they deny it. But they're not denying it now. They just put out a statement, not denying it.
7: At the White House this past hour, Trump making several statements.
8: We're talking about the strait, the opening of the strait, having it open literally by tomorrow. Completely open.
7: And this warning to Iran.
8: This is the last chance. This is not something that, if it doesn't happen, this is the last chance for them to sign a good document.
7: President Trump also again insisting, without evidence, that while the Justice Department dismissed charges in the Lincoln Memorial Reflecting Pool case, saying evidence points to botched work by the contractor, Trump says it was also vandalism, criticizing the U.S. attorney investigating.
8: I was disappointed with Jeanine Pirro, really disappointed with Jeanine Pirro. She folded like an umbrella.
7: Hundreds of homes are reported burned to the ground, say fire officials in Spokane, Washington. Little or no containment on the wildfires. ABC's Alex Stone in Spokane.
9: More than 7,000 acres burning. Home after home burned to the ground. Residents and their family members are coming back to find what's left.
7: No known deaths, say fire officials. Two deaths have been reported in the parasitic stomach bug outbreak in Michigan. Says the state health department, cases in the state have topped 11,000. Two Republican senators who delayed the Todd Blanche nomination for attorney general say they're now satisfied that Blanche has met their demands by releasing written statements on killing a proposed political compensation fund and also an issue about immunity from IRS audits for the Trump family and others. Judiciary Committee vote is expected tomorrow. 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
11: Good afternoon. It's 3:03 and 79 degrees in the capital city. I'm Jack Carlson in the 580 WCHS radio newsroom. Partly cloudy skies this afternoon, up to a high of 81 degrees. More coming up on your Metro News AccuWeather forecast after the news. The former Kanawha County deputy accused of sexual assault now faces federal charges. 55-year-old Cass Close was set to go on trial this year on state charges. He's charged with allegedly sexually assaulting a female inmate last year while he worked as a bailiff in the Kanawha County Judicial Building. Kanawha County Prosecutor Deborah Rusnick says what happened is Close's responsibility, not the sheriff's office.
12: I do not attribute any fault to the sheriff's office at all. I think they had a bad employee. They had a rogue employee. I don't think anything that occurred is attributable to the sheriff's department.
11: The state charges were dismissed Friday, 2 days after the FBI filed criminal charges against Close. The chair of the West Virginia Republican Party says the party's executive committee did the right thing by disavowing former delegate Elliot Pritt.
13: State GOP Chairman Josh Holstein backs the party's decision to remove Elliot Pritt as a member after Pritt was charged in federal court for allegedly having a sexual relationship with a 15-year-old girl.
14: The feds aren't going to get you unless they have the hard evidence, and that has been laid out over and over and over in the criminal complaint. So we felt it was necessary.
13: It's up to the State Election Commission whether or not the Republicans will be able to replace Pritt on the ballot for the 50th House District seat in the November general election. The commission meets Friday to consider disqualifying Pritt, which would allow a new candidate to be appointed. Holstein says the party's not focused on running a campaign right now.
14: I don't really care what the outcome is here because we're doing the right thing. We are doing the right thing by disavowing this. Obviously, I'd love to have a Republican in the seat.
13: If Pritt removes himself from the ballot, no replacement can be appointed. I'm Daniel Woods, 580 WCHS.
11: It's 3:05, and this is 580 WCHS.
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11: Their forecast, partly sunny and humid with a chance for a thunderstorm this afternoon, a high of 81. Mainly clear skies tonight, a low of 65. It's 79 degrees in the capital city. I'm Jack Carlson, 580 WCHS.
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1: All right. Hello, West Virginia. We are back for more in the 304. Time to get it done in the 681. Time to start this three-hour audio tour for Monday, August 3rd, 2026. This is my first show of the month of August. Hey, Metro News Hotline from the Salango Law Studios. 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You know, it doesn't really feel that much like August the 3rd out there. It's about 79 degrees, a little cloud cover. I tell you what, though, if you're a high school football player in West Virginia, you're probably really happy about the weather today. Really, really happy about the weather today. All right, so Coop's on vacation. Well, is it technically a vacation, Matt?
2: I think so, yeah.
1: How many days in a row do you have to be off? Weekends included, to call it a vacation?
2: That's a good question.
1: Because he's got five. He's got a big five in a row. Saturday, Sunday, Monday, Tuesday, Wednesday. That's
2: I think that technically counts.
1: That's enough time to leave the country.
2: Yeah.
1: Come back, you know.
2: Do some James Bond things.
1: Yeah. Do a lot of stuff. What do you think, Ryan? Is that a vacation to you?
3: That's what it said on the schedule. He says he's on vacation.
1: Well, there you go. It says that on the schedule.
3: Also, I don't mean to alarm you, but look behind you.
1: What happened?
3: Other direction.
1: Okay. What happened?
3: Look. Just look.
1: Okay. I see what. Oh. I've got the wrong sign up.
2: Oh.
1: We're
2: on talk line.
1: I knew this was going to happen.
2: Well,
1: you know, reading is fundamental. You know?
2: You have been trolled.
1: I did that myself.
2: Oh, you did it.
1: I did that myself.
2: Well,
1: I was in there just commiserating with Jack Carlson about the Pirates and stuff. You know, like, are we going to do anything by the deadline? You know, and the next thing you know, I've got the wrong sign. So, well, I think
2: there's a fine for that.
1: So, affiliates down the line, you know, just be aware.
3: Here he comes.
1: The host is an idiot.
3: Jack Carlson. Look at this. Here to say.
2: There he is.
1: That a boy.
3: Three cheers for Jack Carlson.
1: Look at this.
2: We've turned it from a mistake to a whole bit.
1: Yeah, there you go.
3: Perfect.
1: And for those of you who are listening on radio, Don't worry about it.
2: Nothing happened.
1: And then we're just going on. Thank you, Jack.
3: This is a TV problem.
1: It's a problem. You know, I love having you guys in here with me because my favorite show when I worked in Tampa was always the show that was called The Producers.
2: The Producers.
1: It was called The Producers.
3: I wanna be a producer.
1: It would run in the middle of Sunday afternoon during the middle of the NFL where the guys would just sit around for like 3 hours talking amongst themselves about how the games are going and how they don't like the other on-air talent. And it just was hilarious. But
2: we would never do that.
1: No. I tell you what, I'm really glad Coop's not here today.
2: Yeah.
1: Really glad he's not here, man.
3: How could you say that about your favorite producer?
1: Well, did you see what happened with the Pirates and the Reds this weekend?
2: Yeah.
1: I mean, even Key Brian Hayes hit a home run yesterday.
2: Stuck with me, though, and
1: like
2: the Brewers.
1: Turning the radio off when that happened yesterday. No, but, and then here's the thing. Here's the irony. You're the only Brewers fan I know, right?
2: Yeah.
1: And the Pirates are in like a free fall. You know that, GIF of like the dumpster that's actually on fire going down the middle of the street.
2: Yep.
1: That's kind of where we are right now. And so now the Brewers host the Pirates this week.
2: Yeah.
1: It's how many games are we playing?
2: Four.
1: Yeah. Oh, man. Okay. Yep.
2: And you're stuck with me the next 4 days.
1: And then on Thursday, we're at the Inside the Huddle thing near Capitol High School. And that's going to be like an afternoon game. Right,
2: we will be on air.
1: So
2: while
1: you'll
2: that
1: be
2: game
1: like, you know, you'll be nudging me,
2: just a little bit.
1: So we are aware of the trading deadline. We are now 2 hours and 50 minutes away.
2: Ooh.
1: So we're waiting on a lot of things. Mm-hmm. There have actually been a lot of big trades that have already gone down today. Of course, the Scooble thing went down this weekend. That little upstart.

0: hard group in LA, the Dodgers, the little engine that could, right? So
1: my cousin Brandon up in Milwaukee posted on Facebook today about the deferred salaries. They're over a billion dollars for the Dodgers right now.
0: $1.1 billion, yeah.
1: It shouldn't be allowed.
0: It's stunning. But you know, here's the thing, though. I mean, if you're the Brewers, or you're the Cubs, or the Rays is another good example. Mm-hmm. Why would you want to? You know, your bread and butter is your farm system. Why would you want to trade some of your best farm, farm grown talent for 2 months of Skubal? Because what's the chances of Skubal, after a 2 month rental, actually signing like a $500 million contract with Milwaukee or Tampa Bay? I'll answer that. Zero.
1: Yeah.
0: All right.
1: I think in the case of the Dodgers, and this is what sets them apart from a lot of the other teams, I don't think they care about the future. They're only worried about this season right here, right now, because they know that coming on down the pipe, they'll find the money later on.
2: Yeah, they're only worried about who's going to be the next Hololive members that there are featured at Hololive night at Dodger Stadium.
0: Look what he did. He put that right back in his lane.
2: Is it going to be Inugami Corne, or is it going to be Takane Louie, or is it going to be... Tell me when this bit ends, Dave. I can keep listing names.
0: Okay, I want to bring up the Spider-Man thing.
2: What Spider-Man thing?
0: Because we were talking about the big money Dodgers. Spider-Man, this weekend, domestically. Guess how much domestic business Spider-Man did this weekend.
1: I saw a headline that it broke records. I didn't see what the number was.
0: Would you like to guess, Ryan?
2: Isn't like Spider-Man, like he's supposed to be broke, right? That's like his part of his character. He's like working class, man, you know?
0: Every time you go down the road with one of these superheroes, this always happens, right? The first movie is about, wow, he can do this or he can do that. And, you know, by the time you get to the third or fourth movie, it's like, where do I fit in society? You know what's my backstory?
1: Did it do 700?
0: It did $355 million
1: and one weekend
0: domestic in one
2: could have been bigger.
0: Could have been bigger. An additional $572 million from 66 international markets pushed the global total to $927 million. Yeah. Did almost a billion. Wow. They did a billy. In one weekend.
1: That's a lot of money.
2: I mean, Spider-Man is the most popular hero in America.
0: Well, that's pretty clear. Yeah. That's pretty clear.
1: Does that signal that maybe going to the movies is back?
0: Hey, man, I should be asking you guys this. That's your generation's thing. It's like your job now to get out of the basement and meet other people and get to the middle of town and go to these films.
2: You sound like my dad. Get out of the basement, get out of the house, go meet some people, get a girlfriend, get married.
1: Listen.
2: Give me some grandkids.
1: I don't have a basement. I don't.
0: But no, that's the way that's going. And the other movie thing I think is pretty interesting is Warner Brothers is facing a deadline in December to finalize a deal with Margot Robbie, Ryan Gosling, and Greta Gerwig for the rights to Barbie to revert back to Mattel. No. So they want to have another movie, right? Because the first movie did $1.5 billion worth of business. Now, I know that looks pretty lame compared to what Spider-Man did this weekend, but it's still a lot, okay? Yeah. The thing is, they want this group, Robbie, Gosling, and Gerwig, all want a percentage of the profits. And Warner Brothers is like tapping the brakes on that. Now, I look at a story like that and I think two things. Number one, it could be a plant. You know, it gets us talking about, oh, there's going to be another Barbie movie?
1: Yeah.
0: Margot Robbie is going to be Barbie again? Woo! Okay. Or this is really happening. They're really concerned. I mean, these studios are in the business of making money. They don't want to give the stars all the money.
2: But that's what the movie market is missing, Dave. Straight to video animated Barbie films.
0: Yeah.
2: Where is Barbie and the Nutcracker 2? Where is it, Dave?
0: I tell you what, I feel like I got my second win because we got the rights sign up behind me.
2: Yeah.
0: Oh man, it's a good thing Coop isn't here.
1: Yeah.
0: Phone calls would have been made. to the second and the third level of the building. And nobody wants that.
2: Yeah.
0: Nobody wants that.
2: We have a third level?
0: Well,
1: yeah.
0: Next level.
1: There's a third level.
0: There's a third level up there.
2: I know that's where, like, that one, there's that cardboard cutout of a jester that's just, like, hanging in the window. And I see it every time I turn onto the street, and it always freaks me out.
1: that's the manager.
0: So, did you see my question of the day about MTV?
1: Well, I heard you talking about it with Dave Allen. Did I hear him say he doesn't like Michael Jackson?
0: I know. He doesn't like the Beatles either.
1: Oh, my goodness.
2: Such poor taste.
0: popular culture, you go for what you know, but that is kind of unique. But the point I was making when we were discussing it, in the best days of MTV, when they were really, really popular, at one point MTV was in 112 million homes.
1: Mm-hmm.
0: That's about 93, I think. Anyway, they would schedule videos. I mean, Michael Jackson's Thriller was so big that they would play it, and then the VJ would come on after it and say something like, "We'll play it again at 5 o'clock.
1: You know? Really?
0: Yeah. They'll play it again at 5 o'clock.
1: Wow.
0: And then you had the extended Thriller video, mm-hmm. right? The long mini movie. Then MTV basically, this is something I found out I've forgotten about. A&E has a wonderful documentary about the history of MTV. I completely forgot about this. In the beginning, nobody could really figure out who was supposed to pay for this stuff. Right?
1: Oh, sure.
0: Nobody could figure out who. So the Rolling Stones want to make a video and they want to put it on MTV. Who's supposed to pay for that?
1: Yeah.
0: Well, the record company's like, well, MTV should be paying for that, right? They're airing it. They're using our product. And, you know, MTV, after they got so popular, they were looking at those kind of situations and telling record companies, no, you should be paying us to play these videos. But they kind of broke their rule with the Thriller video for Michael Jackson, where this is really ingenious. They did a documentary about the making of Thriller.
1: Oh.
0: Okay? And MTV paid for that, and that essentially paid for Thriller. Okay? But the other videos, they really didn't pay for.
2: Did you see the Michael Jackson biopic?
0: No.
2: There's a scene in it where he's in a room with the CEO of CBS, I believe, and he's talking about, like, I want to get my videos on MTV, and there's a whole thing. I don't want to spoil it because it's a really cool scene, but it's in there. They talk about it.
0: I was kind of hesitant to even bring this up, and the reason I did was because Saturday was the 45th anniversary of MTV. 45 years. August 1st, 1981. 8181. Okay.
1: Oh.
0: All right. So, do you guys watch MTV?
1: No. Well, it's gone now.
0: Well, no, it's on the air. It's still on the air.
2: They stopped playing music when I was born.
0: Yeah.
2: So, I've got no nostalgia for it.
0: MTV essentially changed when Warner Brothers sold it to Viacom.
1: Yeah. Mm-hmm.
0: And that's when they started doing, there was a little pushback about, I mean, does every video have to have girls in cages? You know, they were kind of pushing back on that a little bit. And then, you know, they got into the reality thing. The Real World, when The Real World premiered on MTV, it got 3 times the ratings of any other previous program in the history of the network.
1: Jeez.
0: Yeah.
2: And it's still not as profitable as Viacom's biggest product.
0: What's that?
2: SpongeBob.
0: Well, there you go. But do you watch MTV?
1: No. If it doesn't have some, like, short version that shows up on YouTube, I'm not consuming it.
0: Yeah.
1: That is my mode of video consumption now is YouTube.
0: So
2: they should have, like, a second channel. You know how, like, ESPN has ESPN2, ESPNU, ESPN
0: The Ocho.
2: ESPN Deluxe Edition. They should have, like, MTV Classic, where they have all the classic videos.
0: Well, they do.
2: They do?
0: They do. MTV Classic is the lowest rated cable channel. It still exists. It's in standard def.
1: Well, that's why.
0: Okay. It still exists. When you take a look at the ratings, it is the you know, you can do that. Get into the Google machine and Google what is the lowest rated cable channel, and MTV Classic pops up. It's at the very bottom of the list.
2: You need a cable box that hasn't been manufactured since 2002. You need.
0: So it's right, but I come from the generation where, man, we've watched MTV religiously. Matt, how many do you do a shift? Do you do a shift on the mountain?
1: I do a shift on V100.
0: Okay. So I wonder, for the guys here in the building who do classic rock, who remember this, MTV broke a bunch of bands that classic rock would not play.
1: Yeah.
0: Okay. So I mean, Duran Duran broke on MTV. Duran Duran existed before MTV, but they just didn't get played.
1: Yeah.
0: Men at Work was another one. A Flock of Seagulls is another. Def Leppard. People don't remember that. Def Leppard actually existed for a while, but MTV essentially broke Def Leppard. Okay.
2: Dire Straits?
0: Dire Straits was like, they were big from the jump.
2: They had like the earliest 3D animated animation in general.
0: Yeah, that's right.
2: That was their Money for Nothing video. Yeah.
0: Now, I'm not going to talk about MTV the whole show, because seeing...
2: Yeah, we got to talk about Kroger.
0: No, there's no... Well, it's a long week. It's a long week. We did talk about that a little bit on Friday, about the mystery of aisle 59. You know, who's actually been there. Have you ever, it sounds pretty scary, doesn't it? Like, go get the milk go to aisle 59.
1: That's a lot of aisles.
0: That sounds like a long trip, you know? And it is, actually.
1: It is, yeah.
0: It is, frankly, a long trip.
1: You guys remember what the very first video was on MTV?
0: Oh, man, I could talk about this stuff for days. I've got the list of the first 45 videos of MTV.
1: Oh, I love that.
0: Okay. When MTV began, it wasn't like they were, you know, locked and loaded the way they were like a decade later. They only had a catalog of like 100 videos.
1: Mm.
0: Okay. And it was guys like Rod Stewart and Pat Benatar is another great example of an act that basically got ignored by classic rock and MTV. They had the videos, they played, and suddenly, you know, her husband, Neil Girardo, is the first... This is a good trivia question. He's the first guitarist to ever appear on MTV.
1: Interesting.
0: Mm-hmm.
1: Okay.
0: Because Video Killed the Radio Star is the very first video, but there's no guitarist in that video.
1: I was unaware.
0: Uh-huh. Huh. All right. Jeff Jenkins is here. Jeff, are you keeping your...
3: They're not going to trade anybody.
0: The trading deadline?
3: No, I don't think they're going to trade anybody.
0: What? Does Nick Kroll understand the rules of the game, or what do you think the plan is?
3: Well, I saw Ali Rushman just went to the Red Sox.
0: He went to the Red Sox, yeah.
3: So, I mean...
0: So the youth movement for the birds is over, I guess?
3: So the reports are that the Reds... Maybe this speaks more to the Reds players. The Reds players are backup plans for trades that don't go through. So Stevenson, they're not going to trade... The report out this afternoon that they were going to keep Singer and give him a qualifying offer, which means they would spend less in the next year, right, if they give him a qualifying offer. I'm not like Singer as much as the next guy. He's an innings eater, but this is the time to trade him to restock the farm system.
0: And same thing with Stevenson. You know, you've got a variety of teams out there, the Yankees, the White Sox, the Dodgers, who are all looking for right-handed hitting catchers.
3: Here's the thing, just real quick, is that they must think that this is the window. They must think the next couple of years is the window to get deeper in the playoffs, and that this is a one-off. This year's a one. That's what they must think, right?
0: They must think that, but you'd think that with so many expiring contracts and the lowest-rated minor league system in the game, that you would be trying to replenish that system with prospects. But apparently the Reds don't feel that way.
3: Wow.
0: Of course, now things could happen. I mean, we've still got another two and a half hours.
3: We got 2.5 hours.
0: That's right. Hey, give me a quick news update.
3: Yeah, there's some back and forth here on TANF funding, which is big funding here in the state. Morrissey administration said a real detailed defense of what they're doing with some of that money. You hardly ever see that. So we've got a story on that at the website. And plenty, there's a lot of other stuff going on today, too. So I urge folks to go to the website.
0: Jeff, thank you.
3: Okay.
0: All right, we'll take a quick break. We're coming back with more in just a moment. Stay tuned.
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0: Pivot Label lineup now features more than 4,000 products that have been concocted to appeal to longtime customers without giving new ones sticker shock. Whole Foods has made progress in closing the price gap with rivals, with the average price of its products rising 29% since 2019, compared to 36% at Walmart and 38% at Kroger. The high cost of beef isn't going away anytime soon. Tyson Foods is lowering its profit outlook for the year. The historic cattle shortage continues to pressure the meatpacking industry. Tyson's beef business has been on a losing streak since early 2024. Wall Street is optimistic that the U.S. and Iran may reach a deal soon to reopen the Strait of Hormuz, and that is sending stocks higher. The Dow is up more than 1%, the NASDAQ up more than 2%, the S&P up 1.5%. Erica Herskowitz, Bloomberg Radio.
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0: Good afternoon. It's 3:30 and 80 degrees in the capital city. I'm Jack Carlson in the 580 WCHS radio newsroom. The state of West Virginia is no longer pressing charges against a fired Kanawha County deputy. 55-year-old Cass Close now faces charges from the FBI over alleged sex crimes against a female inmate. Close is accused of sexually assaulting the inmate while he worked at the judicial building in Charleston. Kanawha County Prosecutor Deborah Rusnick says the state decided to step aside as a federal conviction brings more prison time. Rusnick says she's confident in the federal case under U.S. Attorney Moore Capito.
1: They've just done a really phenomenal job and everything worked out really well. And I'm super glad that we got to move forward with this case the way that we did. This is certainly not a downside for us at all.
0: Close remains in custody. West Virginia Republicans are still wondering whether they'll be able to replace Elliot Pritt on November ballots. Pritt is behind bars on alleged sex crimes against a Fayette County minor. He resigned his seat in the West Virginia House of Delegates last month, but he didn't

0: remove himself from the general election ballot. Republicans can only replace Pritt if he's disqualified. That's because of a law passed in 2024. If Pritt withdraws, he can't be replaced. State Republican Party Chairman Josh Holstein says the legislature should revisit the candidate withdrawal law.
1: The withdrawal section of that bill, which is now law, is probably something we should revisit. I don't think we should revisit what the original intent of the bill was.
0: State Election Commission meets Friday to determine whether or not to disqualify Pritt. No Reds baseball tonight. They're off after winning 3 of 4 over the weekend against the Pirates. It's 80 degrees in the capital city. I'm Jack Carlson, 580 WCHS, the voice of Charleston.
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3: Here's an update of sports on WCHS. They won a preseason high school football practice at Herbert Hoover. Expectations are high, and Coach Joey Field says they've got the firepower offensively.
4: Our biggest concern is we got to play Hoover every day, meaning, you know, we got a lot of guys that can get the ball and maybe could be the best player somewhere else, but are we going to sacrifice? That's what championship teams do, so we'll see that. But we got to build some depth up front, both sides of the ball. Players are there. It's just a lack of experience right now, but, you know, that's why you practice and that's why you scrimmage.
3: Herbert Hoover will open the season August 28th at home against Fairmont Senior. They've been to the state championship game 2 of the last 3 years. More of Joe Brocato's coverage from high school football camps at WPMetroNews.com. Mountaineer players officially report Tuesday for the start of preseason practice on Wednesday. Marshall's preseason camp begins this week as well. Reds are off. They're home to the A's in a series beginning tomorrow.
5: It's Dave Allen coming up on the next show. Chuck McGill from the Capital Market will stop by. Plus, we'll get to your calls and texts, too. It's all coming up right here. Charleston's Talk Show on the Voice of Charleston, WCHS.
6: All right, welcome back. You know, we were talking about MTV, but we didn't even set the question of the day. You'd think a show with, like, 2 producers in the booth and me. I've done this show before. So let's do that right off the top. So MTV Music Television celebrated its 45th birthday over the weekend. The 24-hour all-music video channel on 8181. So here's the question of the day, and it is sponsored by Selango Law. What are some videos you remember waiting for MTV to play? What are some videos you remember waiting for MTV to play? To text those in, 304-TALK-304, 304-825-5304. I'm on X at Weekly, WEEKLEY, 1 word 3 E's, WEEKLEY. And we've got some pretty interesting responses here. Here's Anthony from Clarksburg who writes in, Dave, I would never turn away when Tom Petty or Joan Jett came on MTV. Todster says, Dokken, Wasp, Motley Crue, to name a few. And we have a text message here. The first text message that came in today on this topic was Headbangers Ball.
7: Oh, now, wow.
6: Do you know what Headbangers Ball is? Okay. Headbangers Ball was a show where they played heavy metal videos. Okay. Adam Curry hosted it for a while. Then Ricky Rackman hosted it for a while. Then when that show went off the air, they just basically called Headbangers Ball like a block of videos. They didn't want to, you know, pay anybody, I guess, at that point. But that was in the late 80s. The first time MTV ever did a show outside of music videos, or one of the first times, was Yo MTV Raps.
7: Oh, okay. Yeah.
6: And they put it on at like 2 a.m.
7: Right.
6: And despite the fact it aired at 2 a.m., people loved that show.
7: Yep.
6: And it didn't air very long at 2 a.m., but literally they put a show on at 2 a.m. You know, okay, you want your little rap show? Go ahead and we'll Yo MTV Raps. And it turned out to be a massive, massive hit.
7: Wow.
6: And to that end, we didn't even talk about this in the beginning of the show. Ryan, what about Woody Fest? You were out there. How did that go?
8: Yeah, it was great.
6: Is that your complete report? Or
8: yeah, it was great. It was fun. It did get rained out near the end, but like, hey.
6: How was the crowd?
8: The crowd was pretty sizable.
6: Yeah, I saw the pictures. Looked good.
8: It was good. It wasn't, here's the thing.

0: Traffic, not that bad.
1: Not that bad.
0: Traffic was great. Okay.
1: Any problems parking or any of that stuff?
0: No. Well, here's some insider stuff.
1: Okay.
0: My dad was one of the organizers, so I did get some special parking.
1: You had a guy?
0: Yeah.
1: You had a guy?
0: I had a guy.
1: You got a VIP?
0: Yeah. That guy just so happens to be my dad.
1: So nice.
0: But hey, nice.
1: Did you get a chance to meet Mr. Flocka?
0: I didn't meet him, but I arranged it so a few of my friends could.
1: Could you? Do you feel like you're on a first name basis? You could just call him Waka.
0: Is that his first name?
1: Wow, it's Waka Flocka. It's not like Ned Waka Flocka. Or,
0: you wouldn't call him Mr. Flame.
1: No. I might. You know, yeah. I don't know. I can't handle the signs in here. You never know what I might call.
0: But
1: him.
0: He was real nice. I did see him.
1: All right. So when are they planning on coming back? Do you have any idea?
0: That's a good question for Woody Woods.
1: Woody Woods. Anyway, I wanted to ask you about that because I saw your shirt.
0: Oh, yeah. I got the Woody Fest shirt.
1: There you go. Woody Fest. That was pretty nice.
2: Do you believe that his real name is Jacquin Malfurs?
1: Really?
2: Yeah.
1: Oh. Look at what we're learning.
2: I know.
1: Yeah. Well, look at what we're
2: learning. We're just, an educational
1: we're just,
2: program.
1: We're just learning stuff left and right. Let me learn our listeners on what's coming up on the show. Okay. We're going to do the Sound of Sports here in a minute. Then we're going to take a break, and then we're going to do the good, the bad, and the ugly. But, Matt, you didn't know that there was going to be a good, the bad, and the ugly today.
2: I was very busy.
1: So normally, Coop and I do that segment together. That'll be a solo mission for me today, so I don't have a problem with that. 4 o'clock hour, Chef Paul Smith is here. We are still getting questions. And by the way, we're getting questions now for his segment. Okay. People want to know stuff. And we have stuff from last week that we didn't get answered. We're still getting messages for Chef Paul about eggs. We're still, people want to talk about eggs. So we're still getting questions for
2: Paul. That's a controversial topic.
1: Apparently it is to some.
0: You need to dedicate one of these interview segments to just answering all the questions, just clearing out the queue.
1: You know, if you send me a question, it normally makes the air.
0: Mm-hmm.
1: It normally here's what happens, though. This is also happens with the question of the day. We'll get a really sensational answer, and somebody will send it in at 5:59.
0: Mm-hmm.
1: Okay, and we can't get it on the show. That's why we have the follow-up file.
0: You got a minute left. That's enough time.
1: You got a minute left. Yeah. So we'll get Paul on here. That'll be at the top of the four. Kristen Burt's got the Hollywood Dirt. That's at 4:30. Carl Lee's going to be here. Oh, perfect day to have Carl on. Because you've got your high school football in West Virginia starting up. I mean, there were some teams that practiced last night at midnight, right? I never did that in high school.
0: Mm-hmm.
1: NFL teams put the pads on for the very first time today. College football. There's all kinds of stuff going on in college sports. So we'll get into all that with Carl at 5 o'clock. Let's jump into the Sound of Sports because we got a lot of stuff to get into there. Start with the baseball. Rough weekend for the Bucks in Cincinnati. Pirates losing 3-4 to the Reds on Sunday. Chase Burns won his 12th straight decision as Cincinnati beat Pittsburgh 10-2. And perhaps his last at bat with the Reds with the trade deadline ticking down. Tyler Stevenson went deep in the eighth off just acquired Pirates right-handed reliever Camilo Dotel.
3: That's driven to right field. Valdez. If it's one last ride, it was a great one. A solo shot the other way to make it 10-2 Reds.
4: Well, Duvall, I'd mention the power, the cutter. It was a 98 mile an hour cutter up in the eyes of Tyler Stevenson, and the way that he has approached hitting always is hit the fastball the other way and pull the breaking ball.
1: With the lost weekend in Cincinnati, the Pirates are now 3.5 games back for the last wild card spot in the National League. After the game, Tyler Stevenson, very emotional about that at bat and perhaps being traded.
5: Now, no one knows what's going to happen tomorrow. And your first at bat in a Reds uniform was a home run. Not knowing what tomorrow reads, that could be poetic what just happened. Were there any thoughts when you were around in the bases?
6: Oh, man, I'm going to be emotional. It was pretty special. Yeah.
1: All right.
6: I don't know. There's a lot going on. Yeah.
1: Chase Burns allowed just one run on two hits with two walks and nine strikeouts in six innings in his 17th start allowing two runs or less. Here's Burns on his mindset when he gets the ball.
7: Yeah, I think every time you take the ball, you know, your job is to put up as many zeros as possible and, you know, try to get the team the best position to win. So, you know, I take pride in that and in the limiting runs and, you know, trying to win ball games.
1: Burns is the first Reds pitcher to win 12 straight decisions since Brooks Lawrence won 13 straight 70 years ago in 1956. Now, this game was delayed 25 minutes in the fourth while the grounds crew applied drying compound on the infield and the batter's box. Despite the rain, the tarp was never brought out. Pirates manager Don Kelly was upset about that and got ejected.
8: I just thought that we were unnecessarily putting the players at risk with what was going on out on the field. I mean, the field took a lot yesterday, took a lot today, and I just was confused as to why we didn't pull the tarp in that situation to try to keep the water off the field.
1: Oh, by the way, Matt, you see where the Brewers just picked up Dustin May from the Cardinals?
9: Well, wow.
1: Just that's inside the Sound of Sports baseball trading deadline update. Stay tuned for more updates when they're warranted. The big trading deadline story so far, obviously, was the Dodgers acquiring Tarek Skubal from the Tigers on Saturday night for a trio of minor leaguers from Detroit. Before last night's game with the Red Sox, Dodgers president Andrew Friedman talked about the timeline to pulling the trigger on that big deal.
10: Obviously, being on our side, we didn't really know how long the process was going to go, whether it was going to go into Sunday, into Monday. But obviously, we were of the mind to be aggressive and try to get a deal done. I mean, we were of the mind to be aggressive for one player. This deadline, unfortunately, we were able to line up.
1: All right, on the field in Los Angeles, while the Dodgers may have won the trading deadline, the Red Sox won the game last night. They beat the Dodgers 8-4 to sweep this three-game series against the two-time defending champs. The Bo Sox went back-to-back in the third to take the lead. Here's Willier Abreu getting into the act.
11: First pitch swing by Abreu, and he absolutely torments this baseball. 4-3 Boston. The Red Sox keep going back-to-back on the West Coast.
12: Lou, you saw in game one when they fell behind, and you're thinking, you know what? This is going to test their mettle. Well, this whole series, they've responded.
13: This whole month, Paul, like, it's been like this for some time. You're right.
1: The Dodgers take on the Cubs at Wrigley tonight. In Baltimore, the O's were shut out 8-0 by the Phils in a rain-shortened game. Bryce Harper ripped a solo homer in the fifth.
14: Anchored in the center of the slab, gets a second consecutive left-handed hitter of Philadelphia, and Bryce Harper. Harper's 0 for 2 today, fanned twice by Bradish.
15: And that ball is crushed deep to right field. It is gone! 23rd home run of the year, number 386 for his career. And the Phillies lead it 5-0.
16: He hit the entire baseball. I mean, this ball is absolutely hammered to right center field. And he left it hanging just for him.
1: All right, so this game featured an hour and 49-minute rain delay that knocked out both starters, Zach Wheeler, the Phillies, and the O's, Kyle Bradish. Bird skipper Craig Albernaz said the rain made for a frustrating day.
17: Yeah, like I said before, whatever, Mike in the front office, I trust them, trust Mike, and I know it was kind of a weird deadline already, you know, with everyone in it right now, and, you know, whatever happens, happens. You can't really control everything in this game. That's one of the things where us, the players, the coaching staff, trust Mike in the front office.
1: All right, so the Phils host the Nats tonight while the O's are off until tomorrow night when the Angels come to town. Speaking of the Nationals in Atlanta, Washington was a 4-2 loser to the Braves. Mike Yastrzemski homered, drove in a pair. The Braves took all four games from the Nationals in this series.
18: The left-handed hitting Mike Yastrzemski at 230 with seven homers, 30 runs batted in. He's had a good series in his two games started.
19: Yaz hits one well, deep right center field, flying back at the wall and out of here. He just made him pay with that big swing that went into the bullpen. And the Braves on the board, 1-0 in the third inning. For Yastrzemski, his second home run this series, hit a two-run home run on Thursday night. And a solo shot here is eighth of the year, 1-0 Braves.
1: The Nationals have lost five straight. Washington manager Blake Butera says a bullpen game is the plan for tonight's game in Philadelphia. And from the NFL, training camp news. In Latrobe, the Steelers put the pads on for the first time earlier today.

0: Here's new coach Mike McCarthy on the math behind where to put the work in on practice snaps.
1: You look at your opportunities, how many reps you can get, how you're going to dissect that, cut that down, and apply that through the offseason, grow that into the training camp. And then if you look at it, it's the offense and defense usually average around 1,100 plays a year. So I've always looked at the ratios of, how much red zone do you work on versus how much you actually use during the season. Don't have a great year on red zone, then maybe we're going to, do some more of that the next year. Rob from Peter to pay Paul. So it's just, it's a game of numbers. Football is numbers. Mathematics is, I think, very important to pay attention to. I always have.
0: Meanwhile, at the Greenbrier, the Giants put on the pads for the first time today. New coach John Harbaugh is putting a new plan together for the Big Blue on offense.
2: But, when you put it, we believe in systems. So you put a system together that gives you the opportunity to do as many things as you might want to do. And I'd say we're in the process of determining which pages we're going to use in the playbook, so to speak, and what we're going to be good at and those kind of things. That's part of that process. It'll probably be going on throughout the course of the year, too. I mean, you're always sort of doing that, but we'll figure that out as we go. But we wanted to build an offense that gave us a chance to live wherever we wanted to live.
0: All right, so looks like the Pirates have just made a move, too. Trading deadline now at 6 o'clock. John Heyman's reporting that Luke Weaver from the Mets is coming to the Bucks. That's a pretty big move. More on that in a bit. Let's take a break. The good, the bad, and the ugly from the weekend are next.
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0: with the good. The good is, think about this. Football's back. Football's back.
1: Yeah.
0: All right? Football is back. High school practice in West Virginia started today. In fact, some teams worked out at 1 minute after midnight last night to get a jump on things. NFL camps put the pads on today. We just heard from Mike McCarthy of the Steelers and John Harbaugh of the New York Giants that are working out at the Greenbrier. College football teams going to be reporting this week. The Hall of Fame game is Thursday night. Did you know that?
1: I did not.
0: Yeah, no. Thursday night is the Hall of Fame game. Kenny Pickett's going to start for the Carolina Panthers in that game. Oh, remember him well. By the way, and think about this. With the start of the exhibition season right now, this will be the... Starting with next weekend, we will not have another weekend without football until February.
1: Is
0: that crazy?
1: Think about
0: that? So you got exhibition games this weekend, and you will not have another football-free weekend until February. The bad. Oh, Jacob Mizorowski of the Brewers. He called the pitcher's mound at Angel Stadium awful after his start yesterday, a 3-0 loss to the Angels. Now, he pitched great. 7 innings, allowed 2 runs, struck out 10. At one point, he retired 16 in a row. But on multiple occasions, he asked the ground crew to tend to the mound near his landing spot. Quote, "It was awful. It was probably one of the worst mounds I've had. It was dry. It was rock hard. It was awful. It was bad." And that's why this is the bad in the good, the bad, and the ugly. And, you know, as far as the ugly is concerned, man, it's got to be the Tarek Skubal deal, right?
1: Yeah.
0: It's got to be the Tarek Skubal deal. Now, listen, you can build an argument that says, hey, the Dodgers are old, and hey, the Dodgers probably should have lost to the Blue Jays. Toronto had them on the ropes twice in last year's World Series. But now the odds that the Dodgers are going to win a third consecutive World Series championship, now that they've got arguably the best pitcher in the American League in their unbelievable deep rotation, it doesn't seem quite fair. And honestly, the reaction to Skubal going to the Dodgers this weekend pretty much puts the nail in the coffin that we're looking for a lockout in baseball next year.
1: 100%.
0: Looking for a lockout. How can this continue? How can this continue? So that's the ugly. By the way, did you see what the Tigers got in return for Skubal? They didn't get they didn't get any of the Dodgers' 3 top prospects. Okay. So they basically got magic beans. They got nothing. They got a handful of magic beans for maybe the best pitcher in the American League. So there you go. That's the good, the bad, and the ugly for this Monday. And we do this every Monday at this time. Let's take a break. We'll come back and wrap up the hour in just a moment.
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4: Ernie Lombardi, the greatest Reds catcher before Johnny Bench came along, received baseball's highest honor on this August 3rd, 1986, when he was inducted into the National Baseball Hall of Fame. Lombardi had passed away in 1977, so he was represented by members of his family, his sister accepting the plaque at ceremonies in Cooperstown. Lombardi is also in the Reds Hall of Fame, and his statue sits on the Crosley Terrace in front of Great American Ballpark. He won two batting titles and an MVP award, and helped lead the Reds to back-to-back pennants in 1939 and 40, and a world championship. Ernie Lombardi, enshrined in Cooperstown this August 3rd, 1986, this date in Reds baseball.
3: This date in Reds baseball is brought to you by the Cincinnati Reds Hall of Fame and Museum, presented by Dinsmore. 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
6: All right, it looks like the Dow is on track for a record close, trading now currently just over 53,000. We'll take a look at all of the indices, some West Virginia-related stocks, the energy prices, and the crypto when we come back on the other side of the news break here at the top of the hour. Also, Chef Paul Smith is going to be here to talk about food, food prep, the restaurant business here in West Virginia. So drop us a line if you got a question for Paul. And by the way, if you've already sent them in, I've seen them. The text line here is 304-TALK 304, 304-8255-304. This is Metro News, the voice of West Virginia.
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7: From ABC News, I'm Chuck Sievertson.
8: This is the last chance. This is not something that, if it doesn't happen, this is the last chance for them to sign a good document.
7: A warning against Iran losing its head if it doesn't sign a deal with the U.S., says President Trump at the White House.
8: I want to give them every last chance before decapitation. Very tough to do what we have planned, still planned. We'll see what happens.
7: Despite Iran saying there are no direct talks with the U.S., President Trump says there are about the Strait of Hormuz.
8: We're talking about the strait, the opening of the strait, having it open literally by tomorrow. Completely open.
7: Over the weekend, it was the seventh time Trump threatened major attacks on Iran, then pulled back, citing negotiations. The president's company, Trump Media, launching a new feature that critics say is corrupt, an example of a president making money off of his office. ABC's Peter Haralambos.
9: Now, the president's company is selling instant access to Trump's social media posts through a service designed for big financial firms that could make millions from having Trump's announcements milliseconds faster than their competitors.
7: The president's posts can move the markets. Word that Trump's company sued Capital One last year for allegedly closing nearly 400 bank accounts associated with Trump, claiming it was for political reasons. As part of the bank's push to have the case thrown out, Capital One is now arguing that the accounts were closed after a months-long review by its anti-money laundering team, not for political reasons. Hundreds of homes are reported burned to the ground, say fire officials in Spokane, Washington. Little or no containment on the wildfires. No known deaths, say fire officials. Two deaths have been reported in the parasitic stomach bug outbreak in Michigan, says the state health department. Cases in the state have topped 11,000, nearly 200 admitted to hospitals. 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
5: Good afternoon. It's 4:03 and 81 degrees in the capital city. I'm Jack Carlson in the 580 WCHS radio newsroom. Mainly clear skies tonight, a low of 65 degrees. More coming up in your Metro News AccuWeather forecast after the news. It remains to be seen whether former Fayette County Delegate Elliot Pritt will be on November ballots. The state Republican Executive Committee disavowed Pritt over the weekend. Fayette County Republicans are asking the State Election Commission to disqualify Pritt. The disqualification would allow them to replace Pritt on ballots. If he resigns on his own, Republicans would not be able to replace him. Meanwhile, State Republican Party Chair Josh Holstein says running a new candidate is not the party's priority.
6: I don't really care what the outcome is here because we're doing the right thing. We are doing the right thing by disavowing this. Obviously, I'd love to have a Republican in the seat. It's a very Republican district. We'll do all that we can to do that, but that's not what's important here.
5: The State Election Commission meets Friday to consider two letters calling for Pritt's removal. A Kanawha County man charged with allegedly sexually assaulting a female inmate in Charleston now faces federal charges. 55-year-old Cass Close is accused of violating the woman's civil rights in Charleston's judicial building in July 2025. While working as a court bailiff, he allegedly physically forced the woman into sexual acts. Kanawha County Prosecutor Deborah Rusnick says even though no blame should be placed on the sheriff's office, changes have taken place.
7: Steps been taken to ensure that this doesn't happen again? Absolutely. The sheriff's office has been on top of this matter from the moment it started and trying to figure out not only what happened, but how it happened on their watch and how to ensure that it doesn't happen again.
5: The FBI filed criminal charges against Close last week, causing the state to drop its charges against him. You can read more at WCHSnetwork.com. It's 4:05 and this is 580 WCHS.
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5: Metro News AccuWeather forecast, mainly clear skies tonight, a low of 65, a chance for a thunderstorm tomorrow, a high of 84. It's 81 degrees in the capital city. I'm Jack Carlson, 580 WCHS, the voice of Charleston.
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9: All right, welcome back to the show. Hour number two, how do you do? Metro News Hotline, keeping you company in West Virginia every weekday afternoon, beginning at 3:06 and taking you through the afternoon all the way up until 6 o'clock. Wherever you're listening to the show today, inside the state of West Virginia or beyond the borders, just trying to get a read on what's going on back home, We hope you're having a good day. We hope you're having a good one. We're operating out of our flagship 580 WCHS right downtown in the big town, West Virginia's capital city, Charleston WV, 1111 Virginia Street East, just one block down from Charleston Catholic High School, which, by the way, Matt, pretty quiet over there for
10: it
9: now.
10: For now.
9: All those parking spots all open.
10: Mm-hmm.
9: We'll see how that goes in a couple of weeks, right? Anyway, we got a lot of stuff to get into in this particular hour. We will take a look at what happened on Wall Street. Good day. Matt, we just had a listener who wants me to start giving the gold and silver prices every day. I think that's a pretty good idea. I think I might just try to work that in. Every day, we give you the major indices, some West Virginia-related stocks. We do the energy prices. We added the crypto. And here, a couple of people want gold and silver. You know what? If we have time, I'm going to do that. I've got it for today. I'm not promising. Not promising.
10: Asking, you shall receive.
9: Yeah, but I got it for you today. We'll get our question of the day about MTV. MTV, this weekend was the 45th anniversary of MTV signing on the air with the radical idea of 24 hours a day, all music channels on cable. August 1st, 1981. 8181. See what it did there? Chef Paul Smith is here. Oh, by the way, you think I got control of this show. I don't. We just received like a question for Chef Paul and I deleted it. I have no idea what it is about 10 minutes ago. I'm spinning a lot of plates out of here, folks. Okay. I'm spinning a lot of plates. So if you just sent me a text with a question for Chef Paul, now I got questions. I got lots of questions for Paul, but if you just sent me one 10 minutes ago, I don't want you to be upset. Please send it again. And I'll do my best to get Paul's answer for you. I'm just trying to help you here. It's a one-way relationship. A little bit later on in this half hour, we will have the entertainment report. And speaking of entertainment, Kristen Burt's got the Hollywood Dirt. That's coming up in about a half an hour. And there's a lot of entertainment stuff to get into today. A little later on in the hour, we'll open up the On the State file. We'll have the five things to know at 5 o'clock. Baseball's trading deadline, 6 o'clock. 6 o'clock. Pirates have just made a trade. Say what you will about the Pirates, and I usually do, but Luke Weaver is now a Buck. So arguably the best reliever on the board at the trading deadline, not named Mason Miller, is your new closer for your Pittsburgh Pirates. And there's a Reds tie to this trade as well. We'll get into that in a moment. Also, as far as the Reds are concerned, general manager, there's a report out there that the Reds general manager, Nick Kroll, has told teams that are interested in acquiring some of the Reds bullpen members who are on expiring contracts to get their best offers in by 4 o'clock today. It's 4:09. So we're anticipating that we'll probably see some activity with some of the members of the Cincinnati Reds here in the next 90 minutes or so. It'll be interesting to watch that. And we don't know what's going on. We do know that it looks like Brady Singer is going to be staying with the club rather than trading him. The Reds apparently think they know what they're doing in that case. And we're still waiting on Tyler Stevenson. There's a whole host of teams that are looking for catching help and a right-handed bat. And that's what Stevenson is. You could put the Dodgers, the White Sox, the Yankees all in that category. So there could be something happening with Tyler Stevenson before 6 o'clock, and we'll let you know if it does. All right, let's get into what happened today in the financial markets. So it's green across the board. The Dow surging 693 points to a record close. That's 1.3% to the good, closing at 53,178. S&P 500 was up 1.5% today, gaining almost 111 points, closing at 7,600 even. NASDAQ was the big percentage winner, up 2.1%, tacking on 540 points today, 25,913 at the close. Individual stocks related to West Virginia that were big percentage gainers or losers today, got a lot of green on this board. Amazon was up almost 5%, added $13.33, 284.91 at the close today. Let me find you a couple more winners here. How about Alphabet? It was up 5% today, tacked on $17.78, 373.91. One more, Home Depot was up 2.4%, added $7.73, 339.69 at 4 o'clock Eastern. In the energy space today, oil, with the talks perhaps happening about maybe gearing down the conflict in the Middle East. As you might expect, oil is down today, down 5.2%, losing $4.39. WTI and the NYMEX closing at $80.28. Natural gas trading at the moment up 1%, up 3 cents, $2.78 per unit. What about the crypto? Crypto today up 0.7%, up $475, a coin going for $63,897. And for my listener who wanted to know about the metals, gold closing today at $4,071, up 0.2%, gaining $8.40. Silver was also positive today at $58.77, up 0.5%, gaining 31 cents today. How about that? There's your gold and silver report. That's the first one we've ever done in 13 years.
10: Silver and gold.
9: Here's the question of the day. MTV, music television, celebrated its 45th birthday over the weekend. The launching of a 24-hour all-music video channel on August the 1st, 1981. Here's the question of the day, and it is sponsored by Selango Law. What are some videos you remember waiting for MTV to play? It's like, oh, maybe I'll just hang here in the living room one more commercial break to see if they play X or Y or Z. That's the question. What are some videos you remember waiting for MTV to play? And we got some pretty good takes on this. You can jump in there. The text line, 304-TALK, 304-304-8255, 304. I'm on Exit Weekly, WEEKLEY. Chef Paul Smith joins me now, as he does every Monday, to talk about food, food prep, the restaurant business here in West Virginia. Paul, how you doing today?
11: I'm great, fellas. How about you guys?
9: Hey, man, where are you? Are you in the restaurant? Are you in the car?
11: I'm at Paulie's right now. We're actually on a Zoom call in the background, trying to do some online teetering for Paulie's and for Bad Happy, so we can start doing larger parties and drop-offs and pickups and, you know, graduation and football parties.
9: Oh, I like the sound of that. So at Paulie's, do you make the equivalent of Sunday sauce like every day, or how does that work?
11: We do. You know, so our system is a little bit different where, you know, a lot of times in a home, you would have the pot on, you would cook it on the stove forever. You're standing in the kitchen, you know, having a glass of wine, talking, shooting the breeze and stirring the sauce. So because we make it so often and so many batches, I do it in the oven. So we take our everything, we saute everything down, we caramelize the onions and the garlic and all the stuff. We char the tomatoes. We throw everything with a little white wine and red wine vinegar into pans, wrap them in parchment and foil, and then we put them in overnight. So we put them in low and slow overnight. The guys put them in when they leave. I take them out at like 7 o'clock in the morning. It caramelizes all of, you know, just deepens all that flavor. But you don't just have the bottom of the pan touching the flame, so it doesn't char. It doesn't run the risk of burning on you unless somebody turns the oven up. So, you know, those are kinds of the things that I do in, you know, trying to mad science, how do we do how I've always done or how my grandfather did it, and how do I put that into a commercial setting when we're doing, you know, 100 people a night.
9: Yeah, I was going to ask you about your grandfather. I mean, we've talked about your upbringing before. He would be pretty proud of Paulie's, and would he be proud of your sauce?
11: Oh, I think he would definitely be proud of both. You know, I would say his dream was to buy the Glen Ferris Inn and then us cook together. And so we're basically doing it at Paulie's. You know, I feel like he's cooking with me every day. I definitely feel him here in the restaurant, his presence. I mean, he was the, you know, he was the Goomba, right? He was the, you know, the Italian godfather, if you will, or patriarch. And there wasn't a person that didn't like him. There wasn't a lady that was safe around him. You know, it was literally the cooking and all the things. And, you know, it just makes me happy to think that he would be proud, and I'm sure he's looking down and he is proud.
9: You know, so just talking about the sauce that you make at Polly's, okay, it's been a long, busy day.

0: Hey, and at the end of the day, what's left over, does that get tossed? Does it get used? What happens to that stuff?
1: Yeah, so we cool it down properly. At the end of the night, we have processes where we can safely cool the sauces down, and then we add them into the next day's sauce.
0: Okay.
1: So, you know, if you know sauces get better, you know, as they reduce, they get sweeter, they get richer. So it's almost like a starter with the sourdough. You know, you add last night's sauce to today's sauce, and it just gives it a little bit more of that backbone, a little bit more of that love, and it just is, you know, it's like a pouliche for a sauce.
0: Hey, you said, I've been amazed at questions about eggs, right? This yeah, is pretty crazy. Now, I got two messages that are pretty similar to this, so I need to bring this back up. You made a comment last week about a one-minute omelet. Okay.
1: Yeah.
0: You said, and a couple of people responded to it, and this is putting these two messages together. 304-542. Dave, I need to know how Paul makes that one-minute omelet. Mine would be an absolute hot mess. So let's talk about that a little bit. You know, give me the nuts and bolts on the one-minute omelet.
1: Well, you know, when you do an omelet, and, you know, I worked at the Ritz-Carlton, you know, on brunch. So you have four omelet pans going and 200 people in line. A minute might have even been too long at that point, right? So, you know, you get your nonstick 6-inch pan, you put a little bit of clarified butter in it, you have all your mise en place, so all the things that they could possibly want in an omelet, ready to go, par-cooked. You put your butter, depending on how you do it, there's two different schools of thought. One of them is, you know, the classical French, where, you know, you put your egg in there, you swish it together, you know, kind of, it almost scrambles, but it doesn't. And then you kind of flip it off the heat, and then it forms that silky, you know, just what that omelet looks like. So no cracks, no crevices, no color, just super smooth. And then you put your toppings in the middle and you fold it like a trifold, almost like a cigar, onto the plate. And then there's the other kind of American, where you put all the stuff in the pan, super hot, you get it going, then you add your egg to it, you do the same thing, and then you just flip it in half. So, I mean, a minute's probably about right, but it might even be too long when you got 200 people in line. So it's you do it hot and fast. But also, if you get it down right, then you don't have any color on your egg. It looks, it's very light and fluffy. It's pillowy. It's either looks like a double folded cigar, or it looks like, you know, kind of a one fold half moon.
0: There you go. There's the 1 minute omelet story. There you go. And it took 1 minute to tell it. It took longer to tell the story than it did to make the $1 omelet. Here's a message from a listener, 304-41. Hey, Dave, will you please ask Chef Paul if he's ever eaten at an Italian restaurant called the Country Road Inn near Somersville? Have you ever been there?
1: I have not eaten there, but I've heard of it, and I hear really good things. No, I'm not in Somersville often enough. We do a couple of caterings up there at a venue, but I'm usually driving up and driving back. And as you know, Dave, I rarely get out of the restaurant.
0: That's right.
1: So it is somewhere, it's on my list.
0: Hey, you know what? I wanted to ask you about this because you've been involved in multiple restaurants, and there are a couple of new places that are going on in the park, going into the Park Place over in South Charleston. Mm-hmm. And I just wanted to get you your take on this, that, you know, as a restaurant owner, man, you never get a second chance to make a first impression. You know,
1: that's so, definitely true.
0: So
1: that's why we do a lot of soft openings.
0: Yeah.
1: And I think sometimes it's good, sometimes it's bad. I think right now doing the month of soft openings at Pauly's, where it was kind of reservation only, has kind of hurt us in that, you know, people think it's reservation only, and it's definitely not. Come walk in, please.
0: Mm-hmm.
1: But I think sometimes, conversely, people, you know, restaurants just open, and they do a grand opening, they do a ribbon cutting, they are, you know, they've tested the batches, they've tested

0: the you know, the point of sale. They've tested all the technology. Their staff is trained, but they're not ready. And so that's what a soft opening does, is you allow a couple people in, a couple people that you trust. You stagger it. You don't overload the kitchen. You don't overload the front of the house. You get used to people coming in. You get good, honest feedback from your friends and family that are hopefully not going to get online and blast you,
1: right?
0: Because they came in on the first day and you weren't at 100%. So I think it's both. I think you need to give the restaurants a little bit of grace, but I think the restaurants also need to be ready for it, right? We're never ready to open. We just aren't. And that's where I am so controlling. You know, even at Bad Happy, we did like 5 or 6 parties that were like friends and family only, where the first one we did a ton of burritos. The second time we did, you know, we let people in and come in order. The third time we let more people come in and order. So it's just it's a process, and you're never really ready. And so give them a break. I mean, you know, I saw a couple of bad reviews on Pizzas and Cream. I think Pizzas and Cream are absolutely wonderful people. The pizza is to die for. You know, it's in a busy place.
1: Yeah.
0: And they're on a farm right now. So it's also probably a little bit of growing pains and things. So we just need to just remember, if you open the first day that you're at your job, you think you know it, but you really don't know it.
1: Got to leave it there. Hey, Paul, great stuff. I'll let you get back to it. Nice discussion about the Sunday gravy, man. I love that stuff. Have a great week.
0: Yes.
1: And I'll talk to you more next Monday at the same time, top of the 4 o'clock hour on Monday. Have a great week.
0: Thanks, guys. Take care.
1: Right.
0: Bye-bye.
1: Chef Paul Smith, good stuff. Good stuff. And thanks, everybody, who sent their questions in. Let's take a quick break. We're coming back with the Entertainment Report in a minute.
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3: This is a Bloomberg Money Minute. The post-pandemic travel boom is hitting some turbulence. High fuel prices and ongoing flight frustrations are causing more Americans to rethink international trips this summer. The number of U.S. travelers flying internationally this June fell by 3.2% from the year before, the first drop for that month in 5 years, according to the U.S. International Trade Administration. And U.S. manufacturing activity expanded in July at the fastest pace in more than 4 years as demand remained strong, production surged, and firms added workers. The Institute for Supply Management's July manufacturing gauge rose the highest since May 2022, indicating growth. All but one manufacturing industry reported growth in July. The only sector that reported contraction was chemical products. Big tech and the possibility of renewed peace talks with Iran are sending stocks sharply higher on Wall Street today. The Dow is up 1.3%, the Nasdaq ahead 2.25%, the S&P up more than 1.5%. Erica Herskowitz, Bloomberg Radio.
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3: With your traffic update, I'm Ryan Nicholson. There are no major accidents to report on at this time. It's currently 81 degrees in the capital city. For more traffic tips, go to wv511.org. Once again, from the WCHS Traffic Studios, I'm Ryan Nicholson.
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4: Set me up with women anymore. 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He's like, oh, I can't go, but you should call my accountant Bill. 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
5: You have no idea how close to the truth that is, right? 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
5: 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ABC's got Dancing with the Stars, The Next Pro. Everything else is a rerun. 2 hours of American Ninja Warrior. It's new on NBC. Fox has the 1% Club. CW has All American. Oh, Judy Justice, the summer premiere, drops today on Amazon. How about that? All right, we'll take a break here at the bottom of the hour for local news. When we come back, it'll be time for Kristen Burt to have the Hollywood Dirt. This is Metro News, the voice of West Virginia.

0: Good afternoon. It's 4:30 and 81 degrees in the capital city. I'm Jack Carlson in the 580 WCHS radio newsroom. Former Fayette County Delegate Elliot Pritt is no longer a member of the West Virginia Republican Party. The party's executive committee disavowed Pritt during its meeting this weekend. Pritt is charged with allegedly having a sexual relationship with an underage girl. State Republican Party Chairman Josh Holstein says Pritt's alleged actions are sickening.
1: It's beyond the pale. It's not just simple allegations. They have facts. They have facts upon facts.
0: Pritt remains on the November general election ballots for now. The State Election Commission will meet on Friday to decide whether or not to disqualify him. A criminal case against a fired Kanawha County Sheriff's deputy is now in federal court.
2: Cass Close is now charged with the federal crimes of violating the civil rights of a female inmate through aggravated sexual abuse. The 55-year-old Close was originally charged in state court last summer after he allegedly forced a female inmate who was waiting on a court hearing to perform sexual acts in his office while shackled. Kanawha County Prosecutor Deborah Rusnick says federal prosecutors have been aware of the case since its start. She says federal charges carry more prison time than the state charges.
3: The defendant's exposure is significantly greater in the federal court system.
2: Rusnick says in no way is what happened the fault of the sheriff's office. She says Close was a rogue employee. I'm Jeff Jenkins, 580 WCHS.
0: An Elkview woman charged with a 2024 murder is going to trial in October. 37-year-old Brittany Hickman is accused with the shooting death of Mink Shoals man Richard Crowder. Her trial begins October 26th. You can read more at WCHSnetwork.com. It's 81 degrees in the capital city. I'm Jack Carlson, 580 WCHS, the voice of Charleston.
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5: Here's an update of sports on WCHS. Preseason high school football practice underway, day one of workouts today. And George Washington had a top five regular season finish in 2025, winning a playoff game against Oak Hill along the way in Quad A. GW senior lineman James Payne says last year was fun. Hopefully this year will be even better.
6: We were all like best friends. We grew up together. Not as much talent as this year, but like I said, we had a lot more teamwork last year. It was a good year. First time I won a playoff game, and it felt good playing in front of our home crowd. First time I did that in a playoff too, so hopefully we can do better this year, and that's the goal.
5: George Washington will open the season on the road at Spring Valley. College football preseason workouts begin this week as well at WVU and Marshall. Reds are off today. Reds home to the A's in a series beginning tomorrow. Dirty Birds off as well. They're at Lexington beginning on Tuesday.
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5: All right, welcome back. 26 minutes till the hour. Keeping our eyes on the Major League Baseball trading deadline. We'll get into some football stuff, too. Carl Lee, the former NFL All-Pro defensive back with the Vikings and the Saints, will be here in the 5 o'clock hour. Kristen Burt's got the Hollywood Dirt in just a sec. But, Matt, I had to tell you this story. So we just did a segment with Chef Paul Smith. We do one segment with him every Monday at 4 o'clock where we talk about food prep, the restaurant business in West Virginia. So he told a story about how he used to work at the Ritz-Carlton, right? And a couple of our listeners wanted to know the story of his one-minute omelet that he referenced last week. We got a couple of text messages about that. Here's my one Ritz-Carlton story. So I'm in Philadelphia. I'd never stayed at the Ritz-Carlton before. I was in town to do a college football game there. So I go, I'm in the hotel, and the day of the game, I go down to the restaurant to get breakfast and meet a couple of the guys who are calling the game with us, part of the crew. So I get in there, and I order the breakfast buffet.
8: As one does.
5: As one does.
8: Yeah.
5: $50.
8: Whoa.
5: $50.
8: Oh.
5: So I wander into the omelet station, and I'm talking to the guy at the omelet station because I'm apt to do that. And he tells me, he goes, "Hey, man,
9: Vice President Joe Biden was just in here like 2 days ago. And I turned to him and I said, for $50, he ought to come down here and make this breakfast.
10: Yeah, really?
9: Right? $50 for the, and that was years ago, man. That was like, I want to say, man, that's got to be like a dozen years ago.
10: It's probably $60 now.
9: Probably, yeah. Oh, my goodness. But that, a $1 omelet, or a one-minute omelet from Chef Paul Smith. How about that? That's pretty good. Oh, you know what? I bet you Kristen Burt has got a take on our question of the day.
10: I bet she does.
9: So MTV Music Television celebrated its 45th birthday over the weekend. The launch of a 24-hour all-music video channel on August 1st, 1981. 8181. See what it did there? Here's the question of the day. It is sponsored by Selango Law. What are some videos you remember waiting for MTV to play? What are some videos you remember waiting for MTV to play? We got a ton of response to this, by the way. You can jump in there, too. The text line here is 304-TALK-304, 304-8255-304. I'm on X. Yeah, I'm still there. At Weekly, W-E-E-K-L-E-Y. Kristen Burt's got the Hollywood dirt. All right, Kristen, I got to get your take on this. What are videos you remember waiting for MTV to play?
11: Okay, the obvious ones are going to be the Michael Jackson Thriller, Billie Jean, all of those.
9: Right.
11: But I'm going to say Madonna, her very first album.
9: Whoa, what a good call. What a good call. Yeah, we got a lot of response to this. Hey, you know, let me, so the numbers, we were talking about this briefly in the 3 o'clock hour of the show. The numbers that Spider-Man did this weekend at the theater were, well, we thought they'd be big, but did we think they would be this big?
11: This is crazy. And, you know, it's so funny. You and I spoke last Monday, and

0: then I did go to see the screening that night. And I, you know me, I'm not a big Marvel fan, but a friend had invited me and I said, you know what, I'm going to go. And it was so good. And I have to say that, you know, I get sometimes where these movies get too long. This one was like 2:25, so 2 hours, 25 minutes. It flew by. I just find, and the reason I went, is that I find Tom Holland, who plays Spider-Man, and Zendaya, who plays Mary Jane, to be so delightful that that's what got me into the theater that night.
1: So the numbers here are just insanely big. Domestic, it did $355 million, trailing only Avengers Endgame by just a couple of million dollars. And then it made an additional $572 million in 66 international markets for a global debut of $927 million, almost $1 billion in the first weekend. I got to ask you, though, Tom Holland. So literally, he's Spider-Man, and he's the star of Spider-Man Brand New Day, which opened last weekend. He's also in The Odyssey, right? So, man, I got to think... those are two monster films in a matter of days, and he's in both of them. That's got to be a record of some kind, right?
0: I know. I think with those two monster movies, and Zendaya is also in both of them too.
1: That's right. That's right.
0: Yeah. Yeah. I mean, she plays a smaller role in The Odyssey compared to her husband, Tom, but her real life husband. But it's definitely the two of them are having a massive year. I mean, she's got four films this year and Hathaway has five films. There's a couple of actors here that are just going to have huge numbers by the time we roll around to December.
1: So The Odyssey did $51 million worth of business this weekend. I mean, it pales in comparison to what Spider-Man did for the weekend. But now its domestic total is $395 million, and its global cumulative total is $911 million. So, I mean, the movies look like they're pretty healthy, at least this month. You got two films that in less than a month, each of them are on the verge of making $1 billion.
0: It's been an incredible box office year. And I think once we finish out the year, we are probably going to see it exceed 2019. And did I ever think we would get back to those numbers? I did not think so.
1: You know what? One of the key figures of The Sopranos has died over the weekend. Yeah. So I was really sad to hear this.
0: Yeah, we lost Vincent Pastore. And, you know, it's one of those things. I mean, I feel like The Sopranos as well as Sex and the City were really what formed HBO's Sunday nights and really made Sunday night such a competitive night for television. But Vincent was such a huge part of just about every mob movie you can possibly think of. I was going through his filmography and I'm like, this is incredible. Everything that he worked on over the years, because when you needed a mob guy, who did you call? You called Vincent.
1: Yeah, that's true. You know what, though? The episode where he gets killed in The Sopranos is not an episode I like to watch.
0: I know. And people probably forget that it was early on in the run. It wasn't, you know, nine seasons in or anything else like that. It was the season two finale.
1: Matt, have you seen that episode of The Sopranos where he gets it?
2: I've never watched that series.
1: Oh, okay. Well, the funny part is, and, you know, spoiler alert, the humor of it is he's so fat they can't throw him over the side of the boat.
2: Oh, no. Well.
1: Yeah, there's a little humor in there. What's the deal on there's going to be a new host of The Voice? What's the story on that?
0: Crazy. Okay, so this is not officially being reported by NBC, but I'm going to tell you why I think this actually is going to have some legs to it. So oftentimes they film The Voice back to back. I don't know if people realize this. They just like cram it all in the fall. They air one season in the fall and one season in the spring. So he is hosting season 30, Carson Daly. However, they've also been filming some of season 31. And the host, and this is based off of reports from people who sit in the studio audience while they tape the show, is Kiki Palmer.
1: Will they miss him? Will they miss him?
0: You know, I mean, I think Carson's obviously 30 seasons is incredible. I think he serves his purpose. I think Kiki Palmer also brings new energy to the show.
1: I can't disagree with that. I can't disagree with that. And Carson, well, you know, the question of the day is about MTV and its 45th anniversary. I mean, TRL, that basically made his career. That's where we found him.
0: Absolutely. When I lived in New York City, they used to shut down the middle of Times Square. It was the era of Britney Spears and, of course, NSYNC and the Backstreet Boys. And there would be screaming teens in the middle of Times Square every single afternoon while TRL aired. And they would look up to the window where all of the musicians were. It was really a fun time, honestly, in New York City.
1: I tell you what, though. I mean, Carson Daly has been at NBC forever. Looking back on it now, and the way late night television has changed, and what went on at CBS and the other cutbacks, it seems pretty crazy that Carson Daly had that one show that used to air after late night on NBC. For literally, that show had to have been on for more than a decade, right? The
0: for
1: one that would come
0: years.
1: On at like it would come on at like 1:35 a.m. in the morning.
0: If you ever fell asleep on the couch, you'd wake up and you're like, there's Carson.
1: Oh, yeah, it's too late. It's too late.
0: I'd be like, oh, I got to shut off the TV and go to bed. But that would happen more often than not. But, you know, he's a part of the Today Show. And that is reportedly the reason why he's leaving The Voice. The commute from between New York and L.A. has gotten to be too much. He has four kids. They're all growing up. And I think he wants to spend more time with them.
1: That's fair. Carson Daly. Is Carson Daly, he's got to be over 50. Right at this point,
0: I would think he's so. Got, he's probably 52, 53.
1: Yeah, he's got to be. What do you got on Rosie O'Donnell? What's going on with her?
0: Rosie's coming back to The View, first of all, which every time you say it's never, ever, ever going to happen. She is coming back, but they're doing the 30th anniversary next season, which starts in the fall, of course. And she hasn't officially said what she's coming back as. She said she's a guest, but if they want her to do more, she's open to doing more, which I think is interesting because she's also guest hosting on Jimmy Kimmel Live while he's on his summer break. She'll be guest hosting for a week later this summer. And I know that Rosie lives in Ireland and she's been here in the States over the summer, you know, working on her off-Broadway show. But I feel like she's dipping her toes back into Hollywood again.
1: Of course. That's exactly right. I mean, when you see all the outlets carrying stories like Rosie denies she wants another show, you know that's what she wants. Right?
0: She totally, at least a podcast, I would think. I feel, because she could do that from Ireland. Her child goes to school in Ireland. She said they're very settled there. They really enjoy it. But I feel like something could be done. I mean, the game show's filmed in Ireland. Why can't Rosie film a talk show?
1: Don't you kind of feel like maybe her moment has already passed? That if they decided to launch a daytime show with Rosie O'Donnell, it would be kind of like been there, done that?
0: It feels like been there, done that, but I feel like podcasts, something internet, Netflix maybe, because there is some nostalgia for her daytime talk show, and I feel like something could be done on a more limited run instead of on a daily basis.
1: Here's the other thing that's really curious about her career, and this is kind of ironic, that there's usually a light on Rosie O'Donnell because the president keeps talking about her. He brings her up like every couple of weeks, you know, to slam her, and people are like, who's Rosie O'Donnell? And then suddenly they go down the rabbit hole to find out who she actually was. I mean, that daytime show has been off for a long time.
0: Oh my gosh, for absolute ever. I mean, it's been so long since they went off the air. And then, of course, she was on The View after that. She did a stint, you know, in 2006 and 2007, and then she returned in 2014. But, you know, she really hasn't been on TV in a long time. And I think it is the political news that has kept her in the headlines. They both live rent-free in each other's heads, I think.
1: That's true. That's probably right. Got to leave it there. Kristen Burt, Hollywood Dirt. Great stuff today, as always. Have a great week, and I'll talk to you next Monday at 4:33.
0: All right. Thank you so much.
1: All right. Kristen Burt with the Hollywood Dirt. Let's take a break. And when we come back, we'll get into the On This Date file. Stay tuned.
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7: From ABC News Tech Trends. Some major social media companies are facing a new legal challenge from the Social Media Victims Law Center. That organization says the design of social media platforms owned by Meta, TikTok, Snap, and Google are addictive and contributed to the deaths of 4 children. Those companies are now facing a personal injury and wrongful death lawsuit. Google Earth is rolling back a controversial feature which had allowed people to modify satellite images of the Earth using AI. It comes after the company says it discovered people sharing screenshots of generated imagery that appear to violate our policies. And as it turns out, that global shortage in computer memory is having a global impact. Earlier this summer, Xbox announced pricing on some of its consoles is going up by as much as $150 in some cases in the U.S. This weekend, we learned European gamers will soon have to pay more as well, up to €200 in some cases. With Tech Trends, I'm Mike Dubusky, ABC.
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12: With your traffic update, I'm Ryan Nicholson. There are no major accidents to report on at this time. It's currently 81 degrees in the capital city. For more traffic tips, go to WV511.org. Once again, from the WCHS Traffic Studios, I'm Ryan Nicholson.
13: It's Dave Allen coming up on the next show. Chuck McGill from the Capital Market will stop by. Plus, we'll get to your calls and texts, too. It's all coming up right here. Charleston's Talk Show on the Voice of Charleston, WCHS.
1: All right, welcome back. It is 9 minutes till the hour. Hey, Carl Lee's going to be here in about 15 minutes, so we'll get a lot of football talk in the 5 o'clock hour. High school football, college teams reporting later this week. NFL training camp teams, including the Steelers and the Giants at the Greenbrier, putting the pads on today. So we'll be doing that. That'll be in the 5 o'clock hour. We'll play in or out as well. And they'd give more of your responses to our question of the day. Time now, though, to open up the On This Date file. And we will begin with the birthdays. And as always, we'll start with the sports birthdays. And we got some good ones today. Sports birthdays. What about Tom Brady? Yeah. Tom Brady having a birthday today. How old do you think Tom Brady is, Matt?
2: Is he like 48 or so?
1: Close, 49.
2: Oh, wow.
1: 49, good. Almost nailed that. Ryan Lochte, the Olympic swimmer, 42 years old. Marcel Dion of the Kings and the Rangers, probably based more known for his days with the LA Kings, 75 years old today. Nate McMillan, man, great player at NC State. Had a long career as a player in the NBA. Then he was coach of the Supersonics, the Blazers, the Pacers, Atlanta Hawks. 62 years old today. Todd Gurley, Man, he was really good for a minute with the Rams. Great college running back at Georgia. Celebrities today, James Hetfield, guitarist, singer, lead singer for Metallica, 63. Martha Stewart is 85 years old today. Is that I can't believe that. Evangeline Lilly from Lost is 47.

0: I hardly said a word to my wife until I said yes to a divorce. When I was here, I wanted to be there. When I was there, all I could think of was getting back into the jungle. I'm here a week now. Waiting for a mission. Getting softer. Every minute I stay in this room, I get weaker. And every minute Charlie squats in the bush, he gets stronger.
1: Martin Sheen, Apocalypse Now, 86 years old. Birth anniversaries today, Tony Bennett. Tony Bennett. Born on this date in 1926. He died at the age of 96, July 21st, 2013. And Todd Christensen, the great tight end of the Raiders, was born on this date in 1956. He was a multiple first-team All-Pro, a sportscaster with multiple networks, ESPN, NBC, CBS. He died in 2013 at the age of 57. From the movies, on this date, rolling into the theaters in 1992, was Unforgiven with Clint Eastwood.
2: I do not like assassins or men of low character.
3: 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We're farmers.
4: They're a lot of savages! A bunch of bloody savages! Assassins!
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7: Some legends will never be forgotten. Some wrongs can never be forgiven.
8: The men don't want to get killed. Better clear on out the back.
7: Unforgiven.
1: Unforgiven. On this date in 1992. And back to football. On this date, 1962. The Chicago College All-Star Game. The Packers beat the All-Stars 42-20. 65,000 at Soldier Field.
9: Then the roof falls in on the Collegians. Star stars again as he throws 35 yards to Max McGee. That starts the slaughter at Soldiers Field. In the last 10 minutes, the pros make three fast touchdowns with power plays like Elijah Pitts end run. The pros make this 29th annual contest a memorable one, and the Green Bay Packers look like the team to watch. Pitt wraps it up, making the score 42-20.
1: And our musical birthday to the break. Beverly Lee of the Shirelles is 85 today. The five things to know at 5 o'clock in sports are coming up next.
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4: Sports headlines at 5 o'clock. The Major League trading deadline is now in an hour. A couple of interesting deals today. The Pirates acquire Luke Weaver to close from the New York Mets, and the O's Adley Rutschman has been traded to the Boston Red Sox. The Pirates will play at Milwaukee tonight. The Reds are off, and high school football practice began in the state of West Virginia today. This is Metro News, the voice of West Virginia.
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5: From ABC News, I'm Lindsay Davis, anchor of Prime streaming weeknights on ABC News Live. A last chance warning to Iran if it doesn't sign a deal with the U.S. from President Trump at the White House.
6: I want to give him every last chance before decapitation. Very tough to do what we have planned, still planned. We'll see what happens.
5: On talks with Iran about the Strait of Hormuz.
6: We're talking about the Strait, the opening of the Strait, having it open literally by tomorrow. Completely open.
5: President Trump also again insisting without evidence that vandalism was involved in the Lincoln Memorial reflecting pool case, criticizing the U.S. attorney handling the investigation.
6: I was disappointed with Jeanine Pirro, really disappointed with Jeanine Pirro. She folded like an umbrella.
5: The Justice Department dismissed charges against a man saying documents from the Interior Department indicated botched work by the contractor. The president's company, Trump Media, is launching a new feature that critics say is corrupt, an example of a president making money off of his office. ABC's Peter Haralambos.
7: Now the president's company is selling instant access to Trump's social media posts through a service designed for big financial firms that could make millions from having Trump's announcements milliseconds faster than their competitors.
5: Two Republican senators who delayed the Todd Blanche nomination for attorney general say they're satisfied that Blanche has met their demands, and a Judiciary Committee vote's expected tomorrow. Blanche said written documents indicating a proposed fund that could have compensated January 6 rioters was dead. Hundreds of homes are destroyed by wildfires, say fire officials in Spokane, Washington. ABC's Alex Stone in Spokane.
8: More than 7,000 acres burning. Home after home burned to the ground. Residents and their family members are coming back to find what's left.
5: No known deaths, according to fire officials. Crude oil prices closed lower. Wall Street's major indexes closed strongly higher. The Dow adding 693 points. The S&P up 110. 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
2: Good evening. It's 5:03 and 81 degrees in the capital city. I'm Jack Carlson in the 580 WCHS radio newsroom. Mainly clear skies tonight, a low of 65 degrees. More coming up in your Metro News AccuWeather forecast after the news. A former Kanawha County Sheriff's deputy accused of sexual assault now faces federal charges. 55-year-old Cass Close was set to go on trial on state charges this year. He's charged with allegedly sexually assaulting a female inmate last year while he worked as a bailiff in the Kanawha County Judicial Building. Kanawha County Prosecutor Deborah Rusnick says what happened is Close's responsibility, not the sheriff's office.
3: I do not attribute any fault to the sheriff's office at all. I think they had a bad employee. They had a rogue employee. I don't think anything that occurred is attributable to the sheriff's department.
2: The state charges were dismissed Friday, 2 days after the FBI filed criminal charges against him. The chair of the West Virginia Republican Party says the party's executive committee did the right thing by disavowing former delegate Elliot Pritt.
4: State GOP Chairman Josh Holstein backs the party's decision to remove Elliot Pritt as a member after Pritt was charged in federal court for allegedly having a sexual relationship with a 15-year-old girl.
5: The feds aren't going to get you unless they have the hard evidence, and that has been laid out over and over and over in the criminal complaint. So we felt it was necessary.
4: It's up to the State Election Commission whether or not the Republicans will be able to replace Pritt on the ballot for the 50th House District seat in the November general election. The commission meets Friday to consider disqualifying Pritt, which would allow a new candidate to be appointed. Holstein says the party's not focused on running a campaign right now.
5: I don't really care what the outcome is here because we're doing the right thing. We are doing the right thing by disavowing this. Obviously, I'd love to have a Republican in the seat.
4: If Pritt removes himself from the ballot, no replacement can be appointed. I'm Daniel Woods, 580 WCHS.
2: Your Metro News AccuWeather forecast, mainly clear skies tonight, a low of 65, a chance for a thunderstorm tomorrow, a high of 84. No Reds baseball tonight here on 580 WCHS. They're off after winning 3-4 over the weekend against the Pirates. It's 81 degrees in the capital city. I'm Jack Carlson, 580 WCHS, the voice of Charleston.
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7: Good afternoon. I'm Matt Murphy with a check of traffic. At this time, there are no major accidents or delays to be aware of. Traffic is moving smoothly throughout the region. Just look at a little bit of stop-and-go traffic as you're getting off of the Oakwood Road exit, heading southbound on Corridor G. From the 580 WCHS Network Traffic Studio, I'm Matt Murphy.
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8: All right, welcome back to the show. It's 5:06 in West Virginia. Time to start the third and final hour of our program today. Metro News Hotline, thanks so much for tuning in today, folks. Coop is out of the box today. I don't know how it happened. It wasn't my day to watch him, but he'll be back on Thursday. In fact, our show on Thursday will come from across the street from Capitol High School, where we'll be talking about Mountaineer football with another episode of Inside the Huddle. So stay tuned for that. But Coop will be out of the box for the next couple of days. But we will soldier on. Matt Guitar Murphy is my producer slash victim today. So we're getting along pretty well. But it's early. You know, I still have time to mess it up. Oh, look who's here. Carl Lee, former NFL All-Pro defensive back in the Minnesota Vikings and the Saints. A perfect day to have you on the show, Carl, because there's a lot of fun football stuff to talk about.
9: All right.
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0: resplendent in your color coordination today with the SoChaz hat, the shirt, and the pants.
1: Resplendent.
0: Where do you even get pants?
1: He's got a guy.
2: It comes with a hoodie that has SC on it.
0: Okay.
2: And, you know, so it's just a sweat top or sweat bottoms, and I just changed the top.
0: All right. Well, it looks good.
2: Thank you. Matt,
0: do you think Carl's the kind of guy who watched a lot of MTV? Because you're right.
1: I bet he probably wasn't in the pocket, man.
0: You're in the pocket of MTV.
1: I bet he was too busy with football.
0: I don't know. Every once in a while, Carl and I have done literally hundreds of shows, and I usually let about 6 or 8 months go by, and then we talk about the Prince story of the club in Minneapolis. I'll save that one. I'll keep that one in my back pocket. But, you know, you and I are about the same age, so we remember MTV when it rolled out.
2: Yeah.
0: That was pretty amazing when it happened,
2: was.
0: Right?
2: Yes.
0: So the reason we're talking about this is this weekend was the 45th anniversary of the debut of MTV.
2: Wow.
0: August the 1st, 1981. So we've had quite a few responses to our question of the day, which concerns that. So, you know, on August the 1st, 1981, MTV rolled out on the air, on cable. The idea, nobody had ever done it before on a national scale, of a 24-hour TV network that only played music videos. So the question of the day, and it's sponsored by Selango Law, what are some videos you remember waiting for MTV to play?
2: Ooh.
0: What are some videos you remember waiting for MTV to play? To respond, text those in, 304-TALK-304, 304-825-5304. Tweet me, I'm on Exit Weekly, WEEKLEY, one word, three E's, WEEKLEY. Man, we got a ton of messages about this. Matt, as my producer today, you've got to do a better job of telling me to read these text messages. I mean, these people are out there, they're sending me, they're taking their time out of their busy lives to send me this stuff, and I'm not even reading it. So let me get a couple of these in here before we go any farther, because I got some serious sports stuff I want to talk to Carl about here in just a minute. 681981. Dave, tuned into your show late. I thought I had the Margaritaville channel. No.
1: We're just talking about
0: MTV, man. No problem there. A couple more here. Here's one from Bill and Nitro. He says, hey, Dave and Ryan and Matt, I love MTV when it first came out. Couldn't wait to watch Tom Petty, Dire Straits, and the group of their one-hit wonders. I'm on a Mexican radio, The Wall of Voodoo. Yeah, that was such a good song.
1: Poor people are pulling out some of the obscure stuff here. It's awesome.
0: Yeah. And we're talking about videos that you couldn't, that you would wait to watch.
2: Mm-hmm.
0: I was telling Matt in the 3 o'clock hour, when Thriller came out and they would play Thriller on MTV, it would play and then the VJ would say, we're going to play this again at 5 o'clock.
2: You know? I think the dancing of like for me, a lot of the R&B stuff and the bands that were, or the groups that were out there that would do all the dancing, that was what I was like waiting to see. Like, I just was like mesmerized at just how they were just all in tune. I loved it.
0: Yeah. Let's see. Here's another one. 304-437. Dave, we love the movie, or we love the video by Robert Palmer. You know the one. Yeah, Addicted to Love, right? That was a record breaking video as well. 304-886, John in Martinsburg. Dave, 6 months in a leaky boat. Thriller had a launch party to Tell Her About It by Billy Joel. Physical by Olivia Newton-John. Oh, I forgot about that one. Forgot about that. Let's see, 304-444. Got My Mind Set on You by George Harrison. I was 10 when the video was released, and the dancing taxidermy and the other haunted house elements of the video is a core memory for me. The song was meh, but the Weird Al parody, six words long, is just brilliant. All right. We're getting more and more of this. Let me get into the football stuff, though, with you, Carl, since you're dressed up for high school football today. So today is literally the first day of high school football practice in West Virginia. By the way, Joe Bricado from Sportsline has been in the Kanawha Valley today, and he's got a great story posted at the website today about

0: Joey Fields and what's going on at Hoover. They've really built a nice program out there. So, you know, you're a former high school coach, you're a former high school a star player. What when I say today is the first day of high school football practice, what's that mean to you?
1: I think the first thing that comes to my mind is like, if there's something about that quote reporting or getting to the field, being in the locker room, talking with all the guys, and then the expectation of the season, you know, as far as getting on the field, like for me, I couldn't wait to get out on the field and just start just playing, you know, just getting started. I loved it. Some people, you know, kind of dread it because, you know, camp. I never really ever dreaded it. I loved it. I was just that football addict.
0: You know, we're about the same age, so we come from an era where training camp, quote unquote training camp,
1: yes,
0: was still about training, implying that when you went to camp, you were not in shape and you were supposed to get in shape. Now you report in shape,
1: yes,
0: right?
1: Yes.
0: Training camp is no longer about, you know, getting you in good physical condition. You're expected to be in shape.
1: To be there right now. Yes. And that's true. And, you know, you remember Homer Criddle.
0: Yeah. East Bank.
1: You know, yes. And I played for him at South Charleston, and he was a guy who was going to make you run to, like you, to your point, we're running, conditioning was like, it was forever. You know, at the end of practice, it was forever. And he would create all these different things all the time, you know. And to me, I think that made it easy for me to always try to be in shape because it was just so hard.
0: The other thing about the first day of camp is, now, a lot of the guys who are on the same team are friends.
1: Mm-hmm.
0: So they see each other all the time. But there's always like this element of, you don't know who really looks like they're ready to go until the first day of camp, right?
1: Yes.
0: It's like, this is a guy that might be taking my job, or this guy, we got to find a way to play this guy. Or, hey, who's this guy who was at another school and now he's going to be on our team?
1: Yeah, or that junior high guy that was the star.
0: Oh, yeah, right.
1: And I say junior high because that's what it was back in the day. That the junior high kids that were coming up, you were like, you know, hey, how many DBs are coming? You had to kind of make sure that you didn't have one of the star players from quote junior high coming to the high school taking your job.
0: How about this? Now today, the weather for the first day of high school football practice is just about perfect.
1: Yes,
0: I would say that, for sure. It's like 79 degrees out there. It's all cloudy. There's mm-hmm. no sun, so it's not a situation. Well, you mentioned Homer Criddle back in the day, like. Carl needs a drink. No, I don't think he does.
1: No.
0: Carl's
1: were hard to come by.
0: Exactly right. So high school football, man, you can't. The other thing about the first day of training camp or the first day reporting in high school football, that means that if you had plans to get in shape during the off season and for one reason or another you didn't do that, it's too late.
1: It's too late. Yes, it is. It is definitely too late, and the coaches are gonna and they are going to see it. They'll know it, but they will get you. I promise you, they used to get you in shape. If they knew you weren't in shape, you would pay for that.
0: Yeah, the first day of training camp. Also, as a player, if you're an average player, that's where dreams go to die.
1: Yes, it does.
0: Right.
1: There's nothing worse than like walking into camp, getting dressed. Walk out on the field. Let's say you're a quarterback and you're thinking that, you know, hey, I'm a quarterback and I was good in junior high, or I was at another school and I was good and I'm coming to this school because I want to play. And all of a sudden you see the quarterback throw the first two or three balls and you realize, no, it's not going to happen.
0: No. You know, last week they had the Mountain State Athletic Conference. A football media day at mm-hmm. Little Creek Park over in South Charleston, and they had the preseason poll that the coaches voted in, okay?
1: Mm-hmm.
0: And some of the new coaches, man, they're always at the bottom of the list.
1: Yeah.
0: And I just wonder, you know, you this happened to you when you went back to South Charleston. You're ready to go. And it's like, hey, the cupboard. The cupboard's not bare. There's not even any cupboard. You know what I mean? And kind of St. Albans is sort of in that sense this year. It's like, hey, they got a lot of enthusiasm. They have a brand new coach, but they're really stacked up against it. When you take a look at the teams that are at the top of that poll, the Huntingtons, the GWs, the Spring Valleys, those, you know, Parkersburg and Parkersburg South. It's a grind, and you need players.
1: It is really a grind, and really what I was hoping that we could understand, if we're not going to win those games, let's make sure that we show up and that we give all that we've got so that people will see that we can get there, you know. And a lot of times that is all that you got, you know, because you, like you said, you got some young players. You got all these other teams might be having, like, guys that will be seniors that year, already expecting to win playoffs and state and all that, and you're sitting there at the bottom of the barrel. That's a tough one. But all you can do is just give your all.
0: Yeah, and you've got teams now that are coming back as defending champs, in the four West Virginia classes, and they have a big target on their back. On the other hand, man, if you're on a team that won a state championship and you're back, you're thinking, We're going to start stacking here.
1: Yes.
0: Right?
1: Yes.
0: Okay. You got your Wheeling Central and your Princetons and your Morgantowns, and you're thinking, you know, we could get on a little run here, you know, and maybe and win multiple championships. And you're the only team that can do that because you're the defending champ.
1: Right.
0: You know, so that all starts today. Yeah. All starts today. High school football in West Virginia. Oh, did you ever play? Did you ever have any midnight practices? Because I know a couple of teams in the state went at like 12:01.
1: Yeah, I remember that. But no, we did not. We did not have that. I think that would have been pretty cool.
0: Yeah, I remember when I worked at Channel 8, we would always go out and try to do one.
1: Yeah.
0: We would try to go out after the 11 o'clock news and do like a midnight practice.
1: Yeah, I don't think we did one.
0: Let's take a break and we'll come back. We'll play In or Out in just a moment.
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3: This is a Bloomberg Money Minute. The revival in risk appetite drove the S&P up 1.5% to a striking distance of a record. The Dow gained 1.3%. The Nasdaq was up over 2%. The Trump administration plans to host artificial intelligence companies at the White House to discuss a new U.S. framework for conducting voluntary safety tests of AI models. OpenAI, Anthropic, PBC, and Alphabet's Google are among the AI developers planning to attend. The framework springs from a June executive order by President Trump on AI cybersecurity that outlined an opt-in approach to safety reviews of models and greater efforts to shore up critical computer systems. We've learned Michigan health authorities contacted Taco Bell's parent company, Yum Brands, about that parasitic outbreak in early July. They asked to connect with the company's supply chain quality assurance and communications teams. A Cyclospora outbreak has affected people across 45 states. Michigan reported 2 deaths in the outbreak. Matt Piper, Bloomberg Radio.
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13: Good afternoon. I'm Matt Murphy with a check of traffic. Watch out for an accident on I-77 southbound at mile marker 98. It's going to be between the 35th Street Bridge and the Greenbrier Street exit. Just use caution in that area. From the 580 WCHS Network Traffic Studio, I'm Matt Murphy.
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0: All right, welcome back to the show. It is almost 5:24 on Monday afternoon. By the way, we'll give you an update on what's going on with the baseball trading deadline. Pirates made some interesting moves today. Still kind of waiting on the Reds. Still kind of waiting on the Reds to make a little news today. We'll see. All right, it's time to play In or Out. It's a three-man weave today. Each time, every day at this time, we focus on the stuff you talk about at the office. We call it In or Out. The setup is simple. Three categories, food or beverage, gut reaction. Finally, this one's about a celebrity. The topics of which change daily. Let's get started with food or beverage. Matt's sitting in for Coop today. Are you ready?
13: Yes, sir.
0: All right. Taco Bell has launched a new menu item. Pepper Jack Steak Nacho Fries. French fries seasoned with Mexican spices, topped with marinated steak, pepper jack sauce, warm nacho cheese sauce, a three cheese blend, and some pico. All right. So, Taco Bell, pepper jack, steak, nacho fries, in or out?
13: Taco Bell has a tendency to do random things you wouldn't expect them to do very well. They had, like, chicken nuggets, basically, a few months ago. They were delicious.
0: All right.
13: For that, I'll give it a shot. Yeah, I'll be in. Why not?
0: There you go.
13: Sounds good.
0: Yeah, you're trusting the brand.
13: I trust the brand.
0: And you know what? That happens a lot when we talk about these new items.
13: I mean,
0: how you expected to know it's brand new, right? That's why we're talking about it. Carl, Taco Bell, Pepper Jack, Steak Nacho Fries, in or out?
1: I'm only going to be out because I just don't go there.
0: You don't go to Taco Bell?
1: No, I don't. I mean, I never think to like, oh, you know, I'm hungry. Let me go to Taco Bell. It's just not in my window.
0: Okay. That's understandable.
1: Yeah.
0: You know, I may be the last person alive who's never had nacho fries. Have you had those, Matt? Nacho fries?
13: No.
0: Okay,
13: no,
0: so there's two of us. That counts two of us.
1: Yeah. There's three of us.
0: Okay, three. There you go. This does sound pretty good. I mean, I like steak. I like Mexican spices. I'm going to be slightly in on this. I guess I'm in until I'm out. Let's see. Oh, this is good. Gut reaction is next. New Jersey police officer dressed as a shrub to catch drivers using handheld phones during a six-hour roadside operation. The police department deployed an officer in a suit who used binoculars to spot violations and radioed in offenders to waiting colleagues. The undercover operation resulted in 74 citations for distracted driving. Authorities chose the location specifically due to heavy downtown traffic and a high pedestrian presence. A policeman dressed as a shrub. A policeman dressed as a shrub. In or out?
13: Listen, don't text and drive, first of all. Don't do it. If you're listening, don't text and drive. Secondly, this is what's wrong with law enforcement. Just stand out there in your uniform. Don't hide in a shrub. I'm way out on this.
0: Don't hide in a shrub, kids. Let's see. New Jersey law prohibits handheld device use while driving. First-time offenders face fines between $200 and $400. A policeman dressed as a shrub, Carl, in or out?
1: I'm going to be out But I do think that they need to do that, even though I may be on my phone at times, too.
14: Okay.
1: I think that they do need to do that and catch people because we shouldn't be doing it.
0: Man, you guys are no fun. I mean, seriously. Well, now, you don't expect when you go to the police academy that you're going to dress up as a shrub, right?
14: Okay, so that's fair.
0: I'm gonna give these guys the heads. I'm going to give them the salute. I'm going to be in on this.
14: Right.
0: I'm going to be in on this because I don't text and drive. What do I got to worry about? I'm not going to do that. Finally, this one's about a celebrity. Oh, John Oliver will continue hosting Last Week Tonight on HBO through 2027. Variety has confirmed his extension. However, it's only for 1 year as opposed to the normal three. The decision may relate to the uncertainty surrounding the Paramount Warner Brothers deal. Oliver has expressed concerns about the deal, jokingly calling Paramount, "not my real business daddy." John Oliver, in or out?
14: Listen, this is the guy who set up a fake nonprofit church something or other and got tons of donations, like over $1 million, and then I think he donated it to a good cause. He's hilarious. I like his show. I'm way in on John Oliver. I think he's great.
0: All right. John Oliver, Carl, what are your thoughts on this host of Late Night Last Week Tonight on HBO?
1: With that story, I got to be in, right? So I'm going to be all in.
0: Yeah, you know what? John Oliver's show, man, he's had an unbelievable run. I mean, it wins awards every single year. It's in a great time slot, 11 o'clock on Sunday night on HBO. Yeah, I'm in on John Oliver. I don't know how he does it. I don't know how he puts together such an entertaining show every single week, but he does a great job with it. So he's going to be on HBO through 2027, but it's only a one-year extension. So enjoy it while you can. Let's take a break, and we'll get you updated on what's going on with the trading deadline and talk more about football. We haven't even gotten into the NFL today, and there's a bunch of stuff to talk about in regards to that. College football, too. This is Metro News, the voice of West Virginia.
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0: Good evening. It's 5:30 and 81 degrees in the capital city. I'm Jack Carlson in the 580 WCHS radio newsroom. The state of West Virginia is no longer pressing charges against a fired Kanawha County Sheriff's deputy. 55-year-old Cass Close now faces charges from the FBI over alleged sex crimes against a female inmate. Close is accused of sexually assaulting the inmate while he worked at the judicial building in Charleston. Kanawha County Prosecutor Deborah Rusnick says the state decided to step aside as a federal conviction would bring more prison time. Rusnick says she's confident in the federal case under U.S. Attorney Moore Capito.
1: They've just done a really phenomenal job and everything worked out really well. And I'm super glad that we got to move forward with this case the way that we did. This is certainly not a downside for us at all.
0: Close remains in custody. West Virginia Republicans are still wondering whether they'll be able to replace Elliot Pritt on November ballots. Pritt is behind bars on alleged sex crimes against a Fayette County minor. He resigned his seat in the West Virginia House of Delegates last month, but he didn't remove himself from the general election ballot. Republicans can only replace Pritt if he's disqualified. That's because of a law passed in 2024. If he withdraws, he can't be replaced. State Republican Party Chairman Josh Holstein says the legislature should revisit the candidate withdrawal law.
2: The withdrawal section of that bill, which is now law, is probably something we should revisit. I don't think we should revisit what the original intent of the bill was.
0: The State Election Commission meets Friday to decide whether or not to disqualify Pritt. You can read more at WCHSnetwork.com. No Reds baseball tonight on WCHS. They're off after winning 3 of 4 over the weekend against the Pirates. It's 81 degrees in the capital city. I'm Jack Carlson, 580 WCHS, the voice of Charleston.
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4: Here's an update of sports on WCHS. Herbert Hoover's high school team opened preseason practice.

0: practice at their old field at Falling Rocks, and there was a method to that, according to head coach Joey Fields.
1: That's definitely the idea, you know, coming back, paying homage to the past and showing the guys, hey, here's what we once had, what so many, you know, laid the groundwork to build our program for. But, and then appreciating what we do have now. I think this community does because they've been through it, but also, you know, the players that's in this locker room need to know that as well. This is actually our first time being back since our last practice before we headed to Wheeling in 2022. So it's good to be back.
0: High expectations at Herbert Hoover. They've won 8 playoff games the last 4 years. College preseason workouts at WVU and Marshall begin this week as well. The Reds are off today. They're home to the A's in a series beginning tomorrow. Dirty Birds off. They hit the road for Lexington beginning on Tuesday.
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4: Matt, is it my imagination or has this show gone flying by today? You know, it's a 3-hour tour, right? But I mean, we're on the back end. Like,
5: we
4: two
5: are.
4: And a half hours in, we got a little more time to do.
5: I feel like it always flies by. Yeah. I don't get to do this all that often, so when I'm down here, it's always fun, and next thing you know, it's time to go home.
4: Time to go home. We will be together tomorrow. We'll be together on Wednesday. And are you going to be at the Inside the Huddle thing with Coop and I on Thursday?
5: Yeah, so I think Coop is going to be sitting right here where I am, and then I'll be sitting with you wherever we go.
4: Oh, really?
5: Yeah.
4: So Coop's not even going?
5: No.
4: Well, I don't... What about that?
5: Yeah. So, but okay. He'll be here. I guess he could talk to us.
4: Oh, good. Okay. Well, so we'll do that. We'll do that. All right. Here's a quick update on what's going on with the trading deadline. The Major League Baseball trading deadline is now in 26 minutes. So teams that are still in the running for the postseason have been adding players to their roster. The Pirates made an interesting trade earlier today. You know, Pirates need a lot of help. O'Hearn's going to be out for 2 months. They're still without O'Neill Cruz. Connor Griffin's out. They're hurting in terms of offense, but they needed more help out of the bullpen than at the plate. But I'm cautiously optimistic about this deal that the Pirates made. They were able to get Luke Weaver from the Mets for a prospect. Sammy Stafiura. So Stafiura was one of the guys that the Pirates got from the Reds when they dumped the Key Brian Hayes salary onto the Reds. So the Pirates essentially turned Stafiura into Luke Weaver, which is a pretty amazing move by that front office that has been open to a lot of criticism the last couple of years, and most of it is they deserved it. But this was a pretty good move. Now, the Reds here with 25 minutes to go have really not made any moves today, which is kind of mystifying. The Reds have a variety of players who are on expiring contracts. Probably the best known are Brady Singer, the starting pitcher, and Tyler Stevenson, the catcher. Singer apparently will not be dealt, and the Reds are going to give him a qualifying offer once the season ends, so we'll see about that. Nick Kroll, the general manager of the Reds, there's a story out there that he told the other teams around the league that the Reds relievers who have expiring contracts, he needed their best offers by 4 o'clock. We're 24 minutes and counting to the deadline. We have no deals to announce there.
5: That makes you think they would be planning to make some moves, though, right?
4: Hey, this always happens.
5: Yeah.
4: There's always a flurry of moves right before the 6 o'clock deadline. The curious one is the Tyler Stevenson situation, because there are a variety of teams who need catching, who need right-handed bats, namely the Yankees, the White Sox, the Dodgers are looking for a catcher. We now see that the White Sox have just traded for Joey Bart, so you can basically take him off the list. So Stevenson, we'll see what happens, but we're 23 minutes until the deadline. One of the other big deals today, Philadelphia was able to acquire Luis Arraez from the Giants. And so this is creating a logjam in their infield that's pretty interesting. So Arraez will play second.

0: Bryson Stott will go to third, and Alec Baum, the third baseman, will move on the other side of the diamond and play first. So Bryce Harper is there thinking, well, what are you going to do with me?
1: Exactly.
0: Well, here's your glove because you're going back to right field. So that's what's going to happen with the Phillies infield, that Arise is going to play second, Baum will play first, Stotts will move to third, and Bryce Harper, according to Don Mattingly, the manager of the Phillies, he will, quote-unquote, ease into right field. So we'll see how that goes. Question of the day. Question of the day. We've had a lot of response to this. Over the weekend, it was the 45th anniversary of MTV, Music Television. First national music channel that showed videos 24/7. So the question of the day, and it is sponsored by Selango Law. Question of the day, what videos do you remember waiting for MTV to play? What videos do you remember waiting for MTV to play? And we have a ton of response to this. Let me get a couple more here. Let's see. 304-389. Hey, Dave, couple of videos come to mind. ZZ Top videos were awesome with the ladies in the cars. Chris Isaac's video of Wicked Game. Let's see. Van Halen had some videos that were also great. Hashtag 180 Club. I do appreciate that. Let's see. Oh, here's somebody that reminded me, 304-552, that August 1st, 1988 was Rush Limbaugh's debut on the radio. I had no idea. I forgot about that. Let's see. 304-741. Dave, the videos I waited to see, Motley Crue, Girls, Girls, Girls, Madonna, Papa Don't Preach, and anything from Dio. I love our listeners. I did not anticipate we'd be talking about Dio, but I'm glad we are. Carl, I want to ask you, football-wise, in the NFL, today in Latrobe at the Steelers camp, it was the first day they put the pads on.
2: Mm-hmm.
0: Guys had Sunday off. So they knew, you knew what date you're going to be in shorts, and you know what day we're going to be in pads. And the Giants are at the Greenbrier, and John Harbaugh is the new sheriff in town with the Giants, right, with Big Blue. And so today was the first day that the Giants put pads on. What do you remember as a player that first day in training camp when the pads came on?
1: Who were you going to try to get a hit on, and who might be targeting you? Typically, like, you want to get comfortable in them, but you actually want to try to use them. You want to try to hit somebody just to make sure your shoulder pads are good, you know, because your helmet's usually pretty old. It's already been, you've already worn it.
0: Now, I want to ask you about that. Let me stop you there, because I want to ask you about that. We're talking about today's the first day for high school football practice in West Virginia. And normally, this is the day, as a player, don't you get your helmet fitted?
1: Mm-hmm.
0: Okay. But that's not the way that works in the NFL.
1: No.
0: Right?
1: Your first year that you were there, typically you get it fitted, and you're going to wear that until you end, unless you have a problem with it. So, yeah, so once you've fitted your helmet, you're there. That's your helmet. You'll have your name on the back of it. They'll put a little sticker on the back. It has your name, might have your number, and that's your helmet. And unless your head gets too big or too small, you're wearing that helmet the rest of your career.
0: And let me ask you, you know, I'm fascinated by gear stuff, so I wanted to ask you this. When you were playing with the Vikings or with the Saints, did you ever change your face mask?
1: Yes, I had a 2-bar, and I went back to the middle bar, which is typically a more of a physical protection sort of. So I was kind of a lone wolf out there with that type of face mask in the position that I played.
0: Did you like that mask?
1: I mean, did.
0: Did you feel like you saw better?
1: Or? Well, I felt safer in it.
0: Okay.
1: You know, I really did it more so for safety than anything else, because a lot of times when you give that helmet, and I know that running backs get it and receivers get it, but on the defensive side, typically if you get it, the expectation is not as physical. Like, you may not be as physical, or at least I thought about it as like, oh, you're not going to be physical. I felt like, you know, no, I want the bar because I know I'm going to hit somebody.
0: All right, talking about face masks, yes, and the helmets and that kind of stuff. Now, you were in the division with the Bears, and the Bears were great in the 80s. So do you remember the first

0: time you lined up against the Bears and you saw that Jim McMahon had a visor?
1: Yeah.
0: Okay. So what were you guys saying about that?
1: Nothing really, other than the fact that it was, you couldn't really read his eyes because you couldn't, you know, you really couldn't.
0: One of his eyes is crazy anyway.
1: Yes. And so you couldn't really see it. But there were players, there were other players who were kind of getting into the whole visor thing. But it wasn't a major, at that point in time, it wasn't a major thing. So you looked at it as, okay, some maybe something medical or whatever. And you just dealt with it. You just went along.
0: But it was a situation where when the ball came back to McMahon and he's looking down the field, you know, he's trying to look a safety off or something like that. And now you don't know what he's looking at, right?
1: You have no clue. And the fact that you could even bring that up, most people would have had no clue of that being a specific opportunity to deter the defense from being able to read your eyes.
0: Now, you face McMahon a lot.
1: Yes.
0: Okay, you play him twice in the regular season.
1: Yes.
0: So you saw him over a variety of years.
1: Yes.
0: So you kind of knew his tendencies, right?
1: Well, you knew the receivers were, if Willie Gault were going to come to my side, then the chances of him running a route is slim and none. The one thing he's going to do, he's going to run a takeoff. You know, and I'm when I say a route like curl and out or a hitch or something like that, for the most part, he's going deep because he can outrun everybody. So if you had him, I'm happy if he runs a curl. I'm happy if he runs an out. The thing I don't want him to run is the deep ball because now I got to try to keep up with
0: him. That's what I was going to say. Yeah. I mean, if Gault comes to your side, he's going to launch down the field. I mean, you better have your shoes tied, yes, man, because you're going to have to go stride for stride with like an Olympic sprinter.
1: Absolutely. And again, the benefit that I felt that I had against him was getting my hands on him, playing man to man, and bumping him and kind of jamming him, grabbing the jersey a little bit, pulling it, and those kind of things, fighting him for the first 5 yards. So if the quarterback sees that, now he's thinking, okay, he's covered. He may go somewhere else. So you had to get your hands on him as much as you could and try to hold on to him as long as you could. Even, you know, you had the 5 yards. Well, if you could get 7 or 8,
2: all right,
1: they're not throwing him.
2: I got a question because I wanted to look at this helmet, so I looked up a photo here. How much could you bench press back in the day? I mean, you're still in good physical shape now, but you look like you could bench quite a bit back in the day.
1: I know this may be hard to believe, but I could actually max 365. That was the highest that I had lifted.
0: There you go. That's great. You know, this conversation, I wanted to start with like putting on the pads at training camp, but I got to get this question in before we run out of time. What's your take on Mike McCarthy and the Steelers camp? And there's no live tackling, in camp. He's a veteran coach, but that's something new. That's something different than what Mike Tomlin did. What's your thought on that?
1: I can't judge it in a negative way because most of the players already know you know how to tackle. So if you're not going to do all the physicality part of it because you know players will do it, I can't judge that as a bad thing. I think it's just you're protecting your players. So now the only physical piece that they have is actually in the games. And I think that's a good thing.
0: Hey, you want to get through camp healthy,
1: yeah,
0: man.
1: As much if you can get through camp and you don't lose a guy, man, that's a big deal.
0: All right, let's take a quick break. We'll come back with more in just a moment.
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6: I'm Nick DeLuca. Deadline day in Major League Baseball. Flurry of activity ahead of the 6 Eastern deadline. The Dodgers already landing the best player on the market, securing Tarek Skubal back on Saturday in a trade with the Tigers. LA adding the back-to-back Cy Young winner in the AL, where he'll pair with Shohei Ohtani, the back-to-back NL MVP. ESPN Radio's Evan Cohen says the Dodgers becoming the villain is good for baseball.
7: This is awesome for baseball. It's not just good for baseball. Mm. It's awesome for baseball. Because now, everyone is either going to love the Dodgers or hate the Dodgers. And when someone, if someone were to take them down, like the Blue Jays did almost last year in the World Series, it is a massive story. Baseball should be thrilled that this is happening because it's awesome for the sport. We have the most polarizing team in all of sports right here.
6: Cohen on unsportsmanlike. When Skubal debuts, the Dodgers will be the first team to have a reigning back-to-back Cy Young winner and a reigning back-to-back MVP appear for them in the same season. Meanwhile, the Red Sox land the top catcher on the market, agreeing to a deal with the Orioles for Adley Rutschman, three-time All-Star, batting 251 with 8 homers and 47 RBIs with a 764 OPS. In 67 games this season under team control through 2027, Boston 23-3 over their last 26. The Padres acquired lefty Robbie Ray from the Giants. Ray has been one of the best pitchers in the majors since June, 10-6 with a 3.08 ERA and 107 strikeouts this season. Giants not done selling off pieces. The Phillies acquiring three-time batting champion and four-time All-Star Luis Arraez in a four-player trade. Arraez having his best offensive season since 2023, hitting an NL best 324.
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10: Good afternoon. I'm Matt Murphy with a last check of traffic. At this time, we do have an accident on I-77 southbound. It's going to be mile marker 98. That's between the Greenbrier Street and 35th Street Bridge. Just use caution in that area. From the 580 WCHS Network Traffic Studio, I'm Matt Murphy.
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0: All right, welcome back to the show. Man, this one went really by very quickly. Hey, the sports talk will continue with Sportsline coming up almost immediately after our show at 6:06 on the network, primarily about WVU Sports. A couple of other quick things about the trading deadline we're seeing now. So the Pirates, I think most people really like the idea that they were able to acquire Luke Weaver from the Mets. He goes from being the setup man in New York for Devin Williams to the closer for the Pirates, and the Pirates send back a prospect that they got in the Key Brian Hayes deal from last year at the trading deadline from the Reds. Joel Sherman from the New York Post is reporting that to complete the deal with the Pirates, the Mets are eating $2 million

of Weaver's contract that is left on this season and $6 million for next year. Now, of course, the Mets signed Weaver for 2 years, I think $22 million before this season began. So this...

0: Reds fans are absolutely melting down on Nick Kroll this afternoon. The Reds have multiple players with expiring contracts, and to this point, with 7 minutes to go before the deadline, they have traded no one.
1: Wow.
0: They have traded no one. Now, there could be a flurry of activity that could be happening at the very last minute. And this kind of reminds me of the year the Pirates traded Jason Bay to the Boston Red Sox. That was 2008. So at the deadline, it looked like for sure that the Pirates were going to send Bay to the Rays. And then suddenly, after the 6 o'clock deadline passes, like, no, he's not a Ray. He's actually a Red Sox. So there will be deals that will be announced after the 6 o'clock deadline. And I almost guarantee that one or two of them won't be exactly correct the way they're being reported. So we'll have to wait and see on that. Let me get a couple more responses to our question of the day before we run out of time here. Question of the day, we are talking about the fact that this weekend was the 45th anniversary of the on-air debut of MTV Music Television, 24-hour channel that was devoted to music videos at the time. So the question of the day was pretty simple. Question of the day, what are some videos you remember waiting for MTV to play? We have a ton of response to this. Let me get a couple of quick text messages in here before we have to wrap it up. Let's see, 304-685, Thriller with Michael Jackson. Yeah, that's really a very good one. 304-276. Dave, I always looked forward to seeing I Love Little Girls by Oingo Boingo. It was visually hilarious and just great edgy music by the amazing Danny Elfman, who has written many film scores. Well, that's true. Yeah, that's true. In fact, I think he may... Well, I'm not sure about that. He's got something that is airing now that he wrote the theme to. I'll probably remember it on my way home tonight. Carl, you going to tape a show tonight after we get done here?
2: No, we're going to actually do one tomorrow.
0: Do it tomorrow.
2: Yes.
0: All right. Well, thanks for coming in. I'll see you tomorrow.
2: Thanks for having me. All right.
0: Let's take a quick break. We're back to wrap it for the day in a moment.
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3: 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I'm Dave Weekly. I'll talk to you tomorrow at 3:06. This is Metro News, the voice of West Virginia.
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4: From ABC News, I'm Chuck Sievertson. A brief reprieve may allow firefighters in Washington State a chance to get control of wildfires that have burned down homes in and around Spokane over the weekend. In Spokane, ABC's Alex Stone.
5: The good news is you can tell there's no wind, very different than Saturday when it was 50, 60 mile an hour winds. The humidity levels have gone up, the temperatures have come down, and the wind is gone. There is a window until about Thursday that firefighters say they have here to try to gain some containment around these flames. Right now they don't have any containment, and they are working it.
4: President Trump sounding like he's giving Iran one last chance to sign a deal with the U.S.
6: I want to give them every last chance before decapitation. Very tough to do what we have planned.
4: On talks with Iran about the Strait of Hormuz.
6: We're talking about the Strait, the opening of the Strait, having it open literally by tomorrow. Completely open.
4: President's company, Trump Media, launching a new feature critics call an example of corruption. A president making money off of his office. Selling instant access to Trump's social media posts that can move markets, designed for big financial firms that could make millions from having Trump's announcements faster than competitors. This ramped up bank hassle involving Trump and how many bank accounts?
7: Trump's company sued Capital One last year for allegedly closing nearly 400 bank accounts associated with Trump for political reasons. As part of the bank's push to have the case thrown out, Capital One is now arguing that the accounts were closed after a months-long review by its anti-money laundering team, not for political reasons as alleged by the president and his family.
4: ABC's Peter Haralambo says that the Trump Organization accuses Capital One of focusing on a handful of isolated transactions for political purposes. Crude oil prices closed lower. Wall Street's major indexes closed sharply higher, the Dow adding 693 points, the Nasdaq gaining 540. You're listening to ABC News.
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4: Two Republican senators who delayed the Todd Blanche nomination for Attorney General say they're satisfied that Blanche has met their demands by putting in writing that a compensation fund that could potentially have paid January 6th rioters is dead. ABC's Jonathan Carl.
9: And in a second statement, Blanche affirmed that another provision of Trump

0: settlement with the IRS, that he has immunity from audits for any past tax returns, will apply only to Trump, his sons, and the Trump Organization. The
1: Judiciary Committee votes expected tomorrow. Two deaths have been reported in the parasitic stomach bug outbreak in Michigan, says the state health department. Cases in the state have topped 11,000, nearly 200 admitted to hospitals. Health officials have linked cases in Michigan and eight other states to iceberg lettuce served at Taco Bell restaurants. ABC's Yuri Benajad.
2: We're starting to see a slowdown in the terms of new cases being reported by Michigan on a daily basis. And I will say with these new numbers here, where we're talking about an increase or a rise in the numbers, we're actually really looking into the past. It can actually take up to 6 weeks between a person getting exposed to this parasite and the CDC actually finding out about it. So there's a bit of a lag here.
1: Zac Brown Band gave fans more than just a show at Boston's Fenway Park last night. More than 37,000 audience members were gifted by the Grammy-winning country group with complimentary Caribbean cruise trips that can be redeemed over the next year. Chuck Sievertson, ABC News.
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7: Good evening, I'm Jack Carlson in the 580 WCHS Radio Newsroom. A former Kanawha County Sheriff's deputy now faces federal charges for alleged sexual assault. Cass Close has been charged by the FBI for allegedly assaulting a female inmate in Charleston in 2025. He was working at the judicial courthouse in Charleston as a court bailiff at the time. Charleston City Council and its committees are meeting tonight. They're going to discuss increased fines to dog owners who don't pick up after their pets, along with purchasing a new fire ladder truck. We'll have a story posted tonight at WCHSnetwork.com. The West Virginia Municipal League Conference begins tomorrow in Charleston. It's the first time in over a decade that it's taking place in the capital city. Municipal leaders from 230 Mountain State cities, towns, and villages are visiting for the conference. Your Metro News AccuWeather forecast, mainly clear tonight, a low of 65. A chance for a thunderstorm tomorrow, a high of 84. 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
11: Bill McKenzie kicks a 38-yard field goal on the final play of the football game.
12: 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Do you believe in miracles? Yes!
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15: Sportsline for Monday. Thanks for joining us. Kyle Wiggs, Greg Hunter, Brad Howe with us just a few days prior to the start of WVU's preseason camp. Players will report on Tuesday, and we'll have a lot to talk about coming up on Wednesday. First of all, good evening.
16: Good evening.
17: Hi, everyone.
15: It was a big weekend. Anything happen?
16: Right after we got off the air, yeah. We did a full week of coverage on every court case imaginable, and then we were gone for an hour, and two big news bombs dropped on Friday evening with the California case, class action clearing everybody that was a high school senior in 2022, and then the Protect College Sports Act looks like it's on again, off again, mm-hmm. relationships looks like it's now back on.
15: We can get into that. We're scheduled, first of all, former Gatorade Basketball Player of the Year and three-time West Virginia State champ, Sharon Young, the former Morgantown High standout, now at Western Kentucky. He's scheduled to join us. He'll be in the studio here in just a little bit. And Joe Brocato's out there. He started his tour of the state. He literally goes through the entire state over the course of 5 or 6 days, and he started in the Kanawha Valley today. So he's scheduled to join us here in just a couple of minutes.
17: I did the Sunday show with Joe last night. He gave me the itinerary.
3: I got tired just listening to him talk about every point he's going to go. Ending up in Washington, PA next week with the Pony League World Series.
15: Oh, yeah, that's right, on Friday.
16: Busy day today, though, for the first day of camp opening. Yeah. I think he got six schools in today, or we'll have six in by the end of today, and started early down with Hoover and GW. So, yeah, good to catch up with him here.
15: Yeah, today. He might. He's probably covering a story right now. So yep. He was scheduled to join us. But we'll catch up with Joe here. And the text line's open, 304-TALK, 304. His first story is posted, by the way, Herbert Hoover. It's up there, and he did go to George Washington this morning and then several other schools this afternoon and this evening. So the tour is on. I know he's going to Southern West Virginia tomorrow and then on to the Panhandle. So it's that time of year, and we'll get things cranked up. All these features will be on the Metro News TV channel. But again, guys, Friday it was seismic shifts in college sports, and one came right after the other.
16: It was really, you know, the Colorado thing is interesting. The decision came pretty quickly in that trial, and it was to grant everybody that was a high school senior in 2022 that only played 4 years of college sports that fifth year that the players this year got. So that was done. Well, the judge came back just yesterday and clarified some of those things, and that was a big clarification. Yeah. As it came back in, most notably that there would not be an additional transfer portal opening and that roster limits would not be extended. Both those things were assumed to be things that would be included in that. Neither of those come through. So that means if you had not entered the portal previously, then your only option is to return to the school that you came from. And then certainly not expanding roster limits means that your school has to have somebody available or a spot available to go ahead and take
3: you. Let me ask you about that part, first of all, Brad, because as I'm watching through today and all these players now getting a fifth year saying, well, I'm going to enter the transfer portal today. They hadn't been in previously. So ignoring the rule, thinking that they're going to be another lawsuit to allow them to go to Kentucky, Kansas, Arizona. I mean, what the heck's happening with
16: that? Wouldn't you think that's next? Wouldn't you think now something comes in, a specific lawsuit for that player files to be able to freely transfer wherever they want to go? But that's not what the order says. Yes. And then the NCAA, by the way, has responded immediately. They've already filed their appeal. They're looking for a stay to get this overturned as quickly as possible. So far from the finish line, but that came pretty quickly on Friday night.
15: Yeah, no doubt. We'll get more into that in a bit. Joe Brocato's with us, and he's out there on the road. Joe, good evening.
5: Hey, good evening, guys.
15: Where does your afternoon and evening travels take you?
5: So we are in between stops 4 and 5 right now. Visited Herbert Hoover and George Washington this morning. Visited Nitro this afternoon and also South Charleston, and now headed west on 64 to visit Spring Valley and Huntington this evening.
3: So what'd you find out in your first three stops in terms of personnel, whatever, at those three schools? Because all of them obviously have high expectations.
5: Yeah, personnel-wise, ran into two of the top players in the class of 2027 from the state of West Virginia, Herbert Hoover, former Capitol running back David Robinson, who is committed to play at Army West Point, is one of the top players on the Herbert Hoover roster this year. He joined the program this year, and they're expecting some big things from a guy that was a first-team Class AAA All-State selection earlier this year. As I said, he's committed to Army West Point. Second stop at George Washington, ran into James Payne, who is an outstanding lineman for GW and is committed to Marshall University. Both of those teams were quarterfinal squads from last year. Then this afternoon, a couple of teams that are coming off of significantly different seasons from a year ago. South Charleston was just 2-8, but they bring back lots of guys in Donnie Mays' second season and one of the most heavily recruited prospects of the class of 2029 from West Virginia, and Tramell Musgrove, a rising sophomore. Lots of big things are expected from him. Nitro, they're coming off of a season in which they were one play away from winning the class AAA state championship before falling by a single point against Princeton. They've got a new head coach and their former offensive coordinator, Colin Beckner, and lots of new faces, as last year was a very, very senior-heavy team for Nitro, but they are under the coach Beckner for the first time.
16: Those are a lot of teams you're seeing today with high expectations to get back in the playoffs or go deep, as they've done here recently. As you said, go back to South Charleston for a second. Is that a team that should be expected to be in the playoff hunt this year? Can they turn it around that quickly in year two here?
5: Yeah, I think so, Brad. And, you know, last year, Donnie Mays, who started his second tenure at South Charleston. He was a longtime head coach there before going over to coaching at Hurricane for a couple of years. Came back and he kind of got hired a little bit late in the cycle. I believe it was March or April until he actually got in. So he didn't get a full off season in the weight room to work with the guys. He has now had that full off season. And if you go just based on individuals, I mentioned Tramell Musgrove as a sophomore, but they've got a couple of linemen that are getting lots of Division I interest in Elijah Bosley, the younger brother of former Mountaineer and now Marshall lineman Xavier Bosley, and also Morgan Watts has an offer from the University of Buffalo. So there's certainly some talent there at South Charleston, so I would certainly expect improvement. Whether that ends up in a playoff appearance remains to be seen, but certainly they're a team that's going to be on the rise this year.
15: Joe, your first stop was Herbert Hoover, and you've got that story posted. I thought it was very interesting, the fact that, as we all know, Hoover, that school was destroyed by a flood a few years back, and they've knocked the school down, but the football field's still there. So Coach Joey Fields brought his team back to the origins there of the program. So that was interesting. What do they use that field for, and what is still around that field?
5: Yeah, to my knowledge, it's not used for anything. It is still being kept up to some degree. Obviously, it was, you know, cut so that the players can, they were going through kind of a light walkthrough practice, just walking through some plays, and then they were going to do some strength or some conditioning drills on the field. They're going to have a full-scale practice tonight on campus. But as Coach Fields mentioned, this was the first time that they had had any type of practice on that field since 2022, when they advanced to the Class AA state championship game. Their last practice prior to the state championship was at that field, and then the new house on top of the hill in Elkview opened up a year later. So Coach Fields just had a message to his guys, wanted to, you know, drive home the notion that there were about six decades of football that were played on that field at Herbert Hoover, at Joe Eddie Cauley Field in the lead-up before the new school was built, and he wanted to give his guys and, you know, maybe some of the newer players that are just joining the program a little bit of sense of appreciation for the history.
3: All right. And certainly, as you said, you've got more to go tonight. Give us a little feel of what you expect to see in those stops.
5: Yep. Headed to Spring Valley next, and then Huntington High is the last stop this evening. Spring Valley, a team that got to the AAA semifinals a year ago before falling to Princeton in that round. They were hit pretty hard by graduation, lost their top two running backs, but they do welcome back their quarterback from a year ago in Caden Lovejoy, and high expectations once again in Huntington. There's no doubt about that. They were upset by University in the quarterfinal round in Class Quad A last year, but they welcome back a lot of their top skill players. They do have to replace the outstanding multi-sport athlete in Tavion Wilson, who's now at Clemson and was the quarterback for the team last year. So they're breaking in a new signal caller, but they've got the two of their top running backs back in Marshawn and Trayvon Okonkwo. So some pretty high expectations once again for the Highlanders.
16: Hey, Joe, big picture topic here. We haven't talked about it probably since the summer when it came down, but this will be an interesting year as well next year as the transfer rules change. This is the last year for the current transfer rules. Is that correct?
5: Yeah, well, the rule became into effect late in the spring when it officially received its passage. So I'd be lying if I say that there weren't a number of athletes that got in before the deadline to make the move came down. So you will certainly see in future years probably more of an effect of the rule that was just passed. But, you know, certainly there's going to be less fluidity amongst upperclassmen in the years to come as a product of this new rule that has just been put in place.
15: And what about tomorrow? You're headed further south, right?
5: Headed south, going to visit the Logan Wildcats bright and early tomorrow morning, so we'll see what Logan has in store, and then also visiting Mingo Central and Chapmanville. Mingo Central was one of the teams that was on the practice field at 12:01 this morning. I believe Doddridge County and Princeton were a couple other teams that did a midnight practice, so they were maybe a little bit slow to get on the field for the afternoon or evening practices for those schools today, but looking forward to heading south and see what the teams down at Logan County and Mingo Counties have.
15: Outstanding.
3: A kid about the food you're giving along the way. You get anything good yet? Somebody's got to giving you a good pepperoni roll or something.
5: I will be sure to provide a full report after the week is done, because I'm sure that there'll be quite a good amount that'll be headed my way at some point.
15: Very good. Well, we'll check in with you tomorrow, if that's okay.
5: Sounds good. Look forward to it.
15: Very good. Thanks. Joe Mercado out there. between stops, probably getting his dinner in.
3: Yep.
15: And getting ready to cover more football tonight. Listener sent us information on, I asked Joe there about the athletic fields at the old Herbert Hoover High School, and they are being kept up. In fact, the Kanawha County Board of Education has transferred that property, including the athletic fields, to the town of Clendenin for public use. So you might have some youth events going on there, football and soccer, and I would imagine the track is still intact around the football field. So that property transferred to the town of Clendenin, and those fields still, if you go watch the video, they're in good shape.
16: Yeah, that's
15: good. The field's in good shape. So they're keeping them up, and now they're public use fields in Clendenin. So that's good. 304-TALK, 304, that's the text line. We'll come back. Still to come, we'll be joined by Sharon Young, former Morgantown High standout who's at Western Kentucky. We'll take a break. We've got more coming up on this Monday edition of the CityNet statewide sports line right after this.
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20: This is a Bloomberg Money Minute. Stocks joined bonds higher as cooling tensions in the Middle East spurred a drop in oil prices, tempting worries about inflation. The revival in risk appetite drove the S&P up to a striking distance of a record. It jumped 1.5% and is just 0.1% below its record set earlier this summer. The Dow added 1.3%. The Nasdaq climbed 2.1%. Dozens of states filed a lawsuit challenging President Trump's new global tariffs that went into effect last month, adding to similar complaints by groups of small businesses who claim the levy are illegal. The administration is collecting 10% to 12.5% duties on imports from most major trading partners under the new tariffs, which were imposed after a U.S. probe into the alleged failure of about 60 economies to prevent forced labor in their supply chains. And the longtime shareholder of Barry Diller's People Inc. is pushing for the media company to abandon its offer for a takeover of casino operator MGM Resorts International. Matt Piper, Bloomberg Radio.
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15: Tonight on the CityNet statewide sports line. Thanks for joining us. Mountaineer Players Report tomorrow. Coach Rodriguez will meet the media for the first time on Wednesday, and away we go with preseason Mountaineer football camp. We've got a few days before we get there. And again, the seismic changes that came up on Friday open a lot of questions. So in terms of players eligible to come back, Do you think it's more likely that there's an addition to the basketball roster compared to the football roster?
16: Yeah, I think there's no question basketball's live for an addition. That's why they left a spot open. Mm-hmm. And they weren't the only school to do that. There were multiple colleges or teams around the country that figured this was coming and wanted to leave a spot open in case they needed to. So yeah, West Virginia's got some options there, and I would be surprised if those aren't being pursued heavily right now. There's some things that have to get done before you get to that point, but that certainly is live. Football is a whole different animal, though, here, as you just mentioned. You're starting in 2 days,
15: right?
16: Right. So that becomes a little more problematic, and you've got to find it. Or do they have a roster spot available? Did they save anything back? They're pretty well down the line with what their depth chart looks like. Could they add somebody? Certainly they could. I think there's probably only a couple possibilities there that make some sense. And even that would seem to be down the road or a remote chance given the late date here.
3: And Brad, the other question, not just for West Virginia, but every other school that looks to add a piece, roster spots one part of the pie, but rev share NIL are another. Mm-hmm. You have to have some cash, or at least the ability to go out and raise some cash, because in today's world, that's what it takes to get players.
16: Yeah, and I would think most of those places have been planning on that as well. Whether they've executed on that's a different story, but you're right. You do have some, and that's what's interesting about the second part of this story is the Protect College Sports Act going in. The way it sits now, at least you have some flexibility to add to your roster. If your rev share is gone, which I can't imagine a school has not used all its rev share at this point, you can still go get some above the cap NIL. In different donations coming in. So you can still go find the money. It's extra work, and you got to go out and do it after you've already hit people up for your current roster. But that's possible. If we fast forward a year from now, that's going to be hard to go in and add because the cap is a little more hard. But yeah, that's certainly something that you have to take into effect. You've got to have the spot available, then you've got to be able to go get the dollars raised.
15: So the 105 limit doesn't come into effect until game week, though, right? You could bring some guys in. I mean, that would knock some other players out. Theoretically, when it came down to finalizing the 105
3: theoretically, but again, there are ways around that 105 right now. I mean, remember the walk-ons from years past were grandfathered in, so you can be over 105 at this point in time. It depends on who counted as an original walk-on. I mean, West Virginia's over 120.
16: And remember, you do have 3 weeks here. You have the full camp. Yeah. Last year, we went down to how many conversations do we have on this show about Jamori Robinson,
15: right,
16: and when he was going to be ready? And it ultimately delayed him a week before mm-hmm. we saw him get on the field. But that was, in essence, a late roster addition, yeah, even though you thought you had him on your roster. So it's not inconceivable that you could go add a couple here.
15: 304-TALK-304, that is the text line. We're going to take a break here and bring in our guest, Sharon Young, former Morgantown High basketball standout, state player of the year, and made a move himself in the transfer portal during the offseason. 2 years at Akron, played on a couple of NCAA tournament teams, and now he's at Western Kentucky. So we'll have that conversation when we return. We're inside the Health Plan studios. Since 1979, the Health Plan has called West Virginia home. From humble beginnings, they've grown alongside West Virginia, becoming a part of its fabric. For over four decades, they've been here through thick and thin, supporting local families and businesses, proudly serving West Virginia for over 40 years, the Health Plan.
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15: Sitting at Statewide Sports Line, welcome back on this Monday. We're going to take a little detour. Of course, football starts in a couple of days, and we'll be talking about that for the rest of the fall. But we've got a special guest tonight. First of all, I'm Kyle Wiggs, Greg Hunter, Brad Howe is here as well. And our guest in studio is former Gatorade State Player of the Year, just from a few years ago, Sharon Young from Morgantown High and now at Western Kentucky. Sharon, thanks for coming in. We appreciate your time.
28: Yep, thanks for having me.
15: Good to see you. So this summer, you get the longest break I think I've heard of an athlete getting in the summer. So it's quite a nice break. So how's your summer been so far, the workouts with your new team, and now you get a little time off?
28: Summer's been pretty good. Transferring to WKU has been a little adjustment, but it's been pretty fun. You know, meshing with my new teammates and coaches, everyone gets along pretty well.
3: What was it like going through the portal? Start with that. Was it nervous? Was it anxious? What can you explain what that was like?
28: I'd say it was a bunch of emotions and feelings. It got a little hectic, you know, with my coach Gross leaving mm-hmm. from Akron. Then a bunch of schools reaching out. It got pretty hectic, but you know, I knew God was going to direct me in the right situation.
16: Let's go all the way back here. And again, as Kyle mentioned, Gatorade Player of the Year, but you had as good a high school career as you can possibly have. You're about 2 seconds away from winning four state titles. You cap it off with a last second shot to win one of them. And then you go right into Akron and stepped right in and played right away. Talk to us a little bit about the transition going from Morgantown High straight into Akron, two straight NCAA tournaments, 83s made over a couple years. You adjusted pretty well. What was it like when you arrived on campus at Akron?
28: I got to thank Coach Dave Tallman for helping me a lot and just, you know, the little things and getting me ready for the college part. You know, a bunch of my trainers, Nate Smith, Jawan Staten,

0: I believe they had me pretty well ready to go. And then the transition into Akron, guys are a lot bigger than me physical, so I just tried to make the daily deposits every day, working out with the guys and my coaches and just getting bigger, stronger, and just learning the game.
1: Yeah, real quick here, because that is the difference, is the size and speed of everybody. But yeah, you stepped right in and played right away. Now, obviously, you'd played in the summers at high level AAU, so it's not like you hadn't seen those guys. Was that just the biggest adjustment, the size and speed at which that game moves at the Division I level?
0: I'd definitely say the size and the speed was definitely a big adjustment, but also just learning how to play as well a little bit.
2: I want to get back into the high school stuff here in just a bit, but continuing on with your experience in the transfer portal. So again, as you mentioned, your coach leaves Akron after two NCAA tournament appearances. So was it automatic that you were going to leave, or did you consider staying? What was the thought process there?
0: I'd say there was a little bit of both. I was just filling out all my options.
2: And then you go into the portal. So A, how long did it take before you started getting the messages, and where did Western Kentucky fit in there? Were they one of the first?
0: I'd say I entered the portal the first day that it opened, and I think Western Kentucky, I believe it or not, was the first team that reached out.
2: Really?
0: Yep.
2: So was that one of the biggest reasons you consider them, or you had a little bit of a past, right, with one of the assistant coaches there? Yep.
0: Coach Martin Cross heavily recruited me when I was in high school. Going into my senior year of high school during my last year at AAU, and then he was one of the first coaches to reach out, so I thought it was the best thing.
3: Mm-hmm. What's the adjustment like at Western Kentucky? What's the talent level like? I mean, everybody wants a comparison. Is it different than what you were used to at Akron?
0: I'd say it's a little bit of the same. We got some great players that return. Tegan Moore, he averaged, I think, about 20 points last year. You got L.J. Hackman, Melo Boone, Cade Unseld, and Lawson Rice. So we retained five other key players. So I think we'll have a pretty good chance this year.
1: How about style of play? What'd they talk to you about there? You get up and down the floor a little bit. How's it going to work there with the Hilltoppers?
0: I think we'll get up and down pretty well, but I also think we'll play very fundamental and play together.
2: Mm-hmm. So Tegan Moore, you mentioned, he's the scorer there. Any of those guys a point guard? I mean, do you have competition, or did you go in knowing that there was an opportunity to step in?
0: I kind of knew, I kind of knew there was an opportunity to step in, but also there's other guys, like all the guys that I named, that could also as well handle the ball.
3: So how have you changed as a player over the course of your college career? I mean, you were so good in high school. Where the improvements come?
0: I say a lot of it is just learning the game. I feel like I learned a lot about the game, being able to make some reads. Also, I feel like I've been able to shoot the ball a little bit better. I kind of expanded on that. Even though I had a tougher year this year, I still believe in myself that I'm a great shooter. And then just being able to get the ball to my teammates.
1: Yeah, there's no doubt, 41% from three as a freshman. Mm-hmm. That's pretty good. You take that, right? That's why the phone was ringing so much in the portal there, by the way. All right, you've said that a couple times now about just the learning of the game. And listen, Dave Tallman, we've all been around and covered you guys in high school. Dave runs about as sophisticated and good as stuff, right? Kyle, biggest compliment you can give a basketball coach, you run good stuff, is what you say. How did it change then? What goes into it at the college level that's even more of a step up than what you ran with Coach Tallman?
0: I just say everything is fast. Like, coaches are very like disciplined on the little details and the stuff that really matters to play out to the bigger parts.
1: Yeah, scouting reports are more in depth too, right?
0: Way more.
1: And opponents are as well, right? They knew you were shooting it so well.
0: We would have quizzes, and sometimes whenever we were playing against another team or something, some teams would yell out shooters, or some teams would be yelling out our plays. It was crazy.
1: Yeah.
2: So to Coach Tallman, obviously, you had a great offensive career, but the way he coaches defense and the way his system works, do you feel that you were prepared to play at the collegiate level after everything you went through 4 years playing for him on that end of the floor?
0: Yeah, I definitely feel like I was prepared, especially on the defensive part, because that's one of my main focuses, is defense, is being able to play defense, because at the size I have, that's one thing I need to have.
2: Mm-hmm. How much of a better defensive player are you now than you were 2 years ago when you started college?
0: I'd say I'm a lot better, but there's always still things to work on.
2: All right.
3: the physicality of the college game. I mean, you know, Morgantown High and what you were facing in the Quad A ranks could have some physicality, but it's not what you're facing in college. What's it like in college? How many bumps, bruises do you have over the course of a season?
0: I mean, I'm probably on the ground at least 2-3 times a game because you never know. You got guys that are 6'5", 6'6", 6'7", 200-something pounds, you know, they're running you over, trying to run in for a rebound or something. I'm trying to block them out. Maybe sometimes I'm getting hit on a screen. So, you know, it's a very physical game. So you got to come in ready.
1: Let's stay on defense for a second and talk some numbers here because you led the MAC last year in steal rate and you were top 4% nationally in steal rate. So what happens defensively? What do teams try and do against you? Where do those steals come from mostly?
0: I just say a lot of it's just an instinct thing, just going out there, just playing and being confident in myself.
2: And do the coaches allow that, right? They allow you to play instinctively. That's a big part of it.
0: Yeah, sometimes, but if you're going for the ball, you better get it.
1: Did they let you roam though a bunch? I mean, could you do that?
0: It just depends. They would just tell me, you know, if you think you can get it, you better get it.
1: Yeah, because you don't want to leave your guy open or then you're getting it on the back end. Yeah.
3: Most college students have to get used to moving away from home. What was that like? Friends and family all in Morgantown, tough to get away, and now you're moving even a little bit further, a couple hours further away.
0: Yeah, it was pretty tough moving away from my family. But my parents and my family made quite a few trips to Akron, and my uncle even got my grandpa courtside seats for all the games. So my grandpa was there for pretty much all the home games. But it might be a little different for being down in Bowling Green, Kentucky, but it's business.
2: So tell us about I've never been to Bowling Green, Kentucky. It's what, Southwest Kentucky? It's not that far from Nashville.
0: It's about an hour from Nashville.
2: Okay. So tell us about Bowling Green, Kentucky. Bigger city than Morgantown, right?
0: I believe so. I think it's pretty much similar to Morgantown. If you love to eat, they have plenty of food to eat there. Yes, yeah, it's a pretty nice little town.
2: Well, there you go, guys. We got to go to Bowling Green and have a couple of nice meals and watch a game.
3: Now, your grandparents are going to be very picky on what the food is. If there's Italian, they are not going to allow it to be bad, I would imagine.
0: Yeah, I don't think they'll allow that. So I'm sure they'll find some places to eat.
1: What do you miss about high school?
0: I'd just say my teammates and Coach Tallman and, you know, just being around town.
2: It's amazing you go from a winning situation to Akron, where I think I was looking today, in 2 years, you didn't lose a home game. I mean, that's incredible. That really is amazing. So what were the keys to that winning culture, do you think?
0: I believe in high school and both at Akron, we both had pretty close-knit like groups. We all got along pretty well on and off the court, and I think that's a big key factor.
2: Mm-hmm. And playing in the NCAA tournament, where was the game last year? It was East, right?
0: Yeah, game last year was in Tampa.
2: Tampa. Florida. The first year was Seattle.
0: Seattle.
2: So what was that like, being able to play in the NCAA tournament? That had to be a phenomenal experience. Was the second one better than the first, or how would you rank that?
0: It was definitely a great experience. It's actually unbelievable being able to, you know, dream of playing in that type of environment and situation. So I'd say last year it was probably a little bit better, but both years were pretty fun.
2: Were you able, the first year, I would imagine there's a aspect of just taking it all in, right?
0: Yeah. I think there might have been a moment when I was on the court and it was like towards the end of the game and I was just looking around, just thanking God for being able to be in that moment.
2: Mm-hmm.
3: So you said you've gotten bigger and stronger. You're not exactly stout. So how much stronger are you? Can you put you know, we all want bench numbers. Give us some numbers, how much stronger you've gotten.
0: I've gained about seven pounds since I left high school going into college.
1: Do you ever go back and watch the shot from your senior year to win it?
0: Some late nights I might go back and watch.
1: Guys, that was still one of the more first of all, that play, the call by Tallman, the intestinal fortitude to call that play. He inbounds it from one sideline all the way across to the other sideline, gets it to Sharon for the three to win the game, and he sticks it. Still one of the more unbelievable plays I've seen in high school basketball. So you do go back and check it out occasionally?
0: Yeah, all right, good. Yeah, I do.
1: Good. You should be watching it nightly. That was unbelievable.
2: We'll take a break here and talk more about the Morgantown High days, but take us back to that moment. Was that one of those plays that you practice all year for that opportunity to run it, or how did that play develop?
0: Yeah, we would practice that play pretty often in practice, but the thing that we did different was everyone moved around to different positions. And I think Coach Tallman wanted the ball in my hands at that very moment, and so I switched. Like, all five of us had different positions in that moment from what we would normally practice. So we ran it.
2: That's interesting. I mean, go deeper into that a little bit in terms of how it was practiced and how it was actually executed.
0: I mean, we would run that play multiple times throughout practice at the end of practice for situations just like mm-hmm. that. And Coach Tallman decided to run it.
2: Yeah. How many times did you use it that year?
0: I don't think very often. Maybe, I think that might have been the only time.
2: Yeah, well, there you go.
1: And it's, the throw from across the sideline all the way on the other end of the floor, you only have about a foot to make sure you make the catch and come down with it. The pass has to be perfect, then the catch, never mind the shot that Sharon has to make. Just getting the ball in his hands is incredible. So to run it in that moment, unbelievable.
2: Yeah, absolutely. Sharon Young, our guest, former Gatorade Player of the Year, high school ranks in the state of West Virginia. Again, two seasons at Akron, made the NCAA tournament both times, and now at Western Kentucky. We'll take a quick break. We'll have more of the conversation coming up. Stay with us. The CityNet statewide sports line will continue right after this.
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4: Sitting at Statewide Sports Line on this Monday, Kyle, Greg, and Brad, our special guest in studio tonight, Sharon Young, former Gatorade State Player of the Year, three-time state champion in the state of West Virginia. And before we move on, and we want to talk to you a little bit about the seismatic changes in college sports here, but one more thing about your high school days. Four state tournaments in 4 years. You maxed out. You played the maximum number of state tournament games possible. So have you thought back on that or put that into perspective? You win three, you get to the finals as a freshman. I mean, that was an incredible run.
5: No, I really haven't, but I do remember something coming off the court of my freshman year when we lost that game. I remember my uncle telling me, remember this feeling, and I haven't. I remember that feeling ever since.
4: Yeah, you took care of business the last three times.
6: That was an incredible game. I mean, you literally came within seconds of winning four state titles. It was the last second shot by GW that got you in the freshman year. Pretty incredible. Yeah, so you remember the feeling and then took care of it the next three, huh?
5: Yeah.
4: So the changes we're talking, and probably listening to the show coming in, the fact that these changes have come to college sports, and as a college athlete, what are your thoughts on that? A potential fifth year, perhaps, something that a week ago maybe would not have been possible, but have you kind of made sense of all the activity that's been going on the last 48 hours or so?
5: Yeah, it's been a little crazy, but I'm just going to take it year by year and, you know, see where that goes.
4: Mm-hmm.
7: Do athletes talk about these situations when you're amongst yourself, locker rooms, back home, whatever? Do you talk about
4: around the apartment?
7: Yeah.
5: Yeah.
7: What's this going to be like?
5: Yeah, I think we talk a little bit just because we're the ones that will have to do it. So, but it's nothing too much.
6: It is pretty nice for a player like yourself, though, because it does give you that option. If you want to take a fifth year, it becomes available. Your approach is the right one, of course. Just play 1 year at a time and take it as it comes. But it's nice to have those options, isn't it?
5: Yeah, it's definitely nice.
4: Mm-hmm. All right, the NCAA tournament game here. I just pulled up the box score. Texas Tech last year from Florida, as you mentioned. 5-point game at halftime. So what was going right for you guys in the first half there?
5: If I can remember, I think we were just out there playing together and having fun and enjoying the moment. But we had a couple of players out there doing their thing, and we were all playing well.
4: And you kept it for the most part in the second half. You kept it inside of 10 points, and then one of their guys, Jalen Petty, just started knocking down threes.
5: Yeah, you definitely got to give props to him. He was a pretty good player. We just couldn't really stop them, and they weren't missing.
6: That's Texas Tech, right? They did that to a lot of people, Sharon, right? Atwell comes in and hits four threes. Petty, as you mentioned, had five threes. Heck, you held Christian Anderson in check, guy that's now in the NBA. He only hits two, but that's what made Tech so good. They had multiple guys that could shoot it from all over. When they get heated up, it's a problem. We saw that in the Coliseum. Mm-hmm. West Virginia did a great job against them for a lot of that game, too, and then those guys get hot, and it's hard to stop.
4: So look, I'm sorry, go ahead.
7: Yeah, just NCAA tournament games, you mentioned this a little bit earlier, but you've played in so many games through high school and college, and a lot of them have big ramifications. But an NCAA tournament game, does it feel different, and how so?
5: It definitely feels a little different. I feel like you're playing, it just feels a lot different. The energy in the building, you know, the fans, it gets really loud in there, especially if you're playing and there's another game going on and something crazy happens. Like, I believe Kentucky was playing Santa Clara, and I think maybe Kentucky hit a big shot or something, and the place erupted during one of our free throws.

0: it was like, what's going on? But yeah, the energy in the building is just definitely way different.
1: Go back, if you can, to the year before that. So you played Texas Tech in the NCAA tournament last year. You got Arizona the year before. So again, a couple pros, a guy named Jaden Bradley, who was the Big 12

0: played well together, and they were top team in the country, so they did what they had to do.
1: Yeah, they had those five guys in double figures. Bradley led them with 19. Vassar's a big dude, isn't he? That's a tough matchup in there.
2: Yeah. So looking ahead now, you've, as we mentioned, you've been on a team that's been to the NCAA twice, and now the goal for this Western Kentucky team is to take that next step. And it was a good season last year, over 500 overall, 18-14, 11-9 in conference play. The team finished third. So what does this team need? What ingredients does it need to make that next step, you think?
0: I'd say just keep learning how to play with each other and listening to our coaches, and we'll do the right thing, just making the daily deposits.
2: So what year in school is Tegan?
0: Yeah.
2: What year?
0: Oh, what year is Tegan? He's a senior, I believe.
2: Okay, so he's an experienced guy. So there's your leader, mm-hmm. right?
0: And he's been there throughout, I believe, his whole career.
2: What have you taken from him in terms of leadership and learning about that program specifically?
0: Yeah, he's a very fundamental player too. He doesn't try and do too much. He plays the right way, and he's not like, he believes in not just only himself, but the team as well.
3: Third-year college guy who's a point guard, so naturally you're going to have leadership roles. But new to the program, is it hard to be a leader when you're new there? How do you step up into that leadership role?
0: I mean, a lot of people in today's game are all in new positions, so I think it's just going out there and just taking control.
1: Good. Well, let's make sure we get the ball to you. Can we do that? That's one of the ways you get better. Get you the ball around the three-point arc, and let's get some shots up there. Is that the plan?
0: Yeah, that's the plan.
1: That's the plan. All right, good.
2: Are you ready to travel? My goodness. I mean, the MAC is pretty compressed. You know where you're going. But this Conference USA stretches from coast to coast. You've got teams in Texas. You've got teams in New Mexico. That far west, you've got teams in Delaware in the east. I mean, That's a pretty far flung league. Talk about that a little bit and the perspective there.
0: Yeah, so it's a little different than how it was playing in the MAC. I believe the games are on Thursdays and Thursdays and Saturdays. So if you either make one trip to two teams, or you have to travel straight from one game across to wherever you got to go.
2: So a lot of two game road trips.
0: Yeah. Yep.
2: Which makes sense. That's the smart way to do it.
3: You used to that life? I mean, Morgantown High, you get on a school bus and, you know, your long trip was going to Martinsburg or something.
1: Now, he's been in college for 2 years. He's been traveling. He knows how to do it.
3: Are you used to the college life and the travel that college basketball teams have to do?
0: Yeah, a little bit. I also kind of like playing away games, too. I think it's fun playing in the other team's place and trying to beat them on their home court.
1: There's nothing better than walking out of a visiting arena, is it? Right? You get the win and you walk out. That's the best feeling in the world.
0: That's a pretty good feeling.
1: Yeah, that's it.
2: Yeah, no doubt. All right, so a little time off here. Get to come back home and spend some time with your family, and a little vacation in order, I guess, before you get back to work.
0: Yeah, me and my mom are going to go on a little vacation we normally do every year, but because I entered the portal right after the season, we didn't have time to do that because of the recruiting.
2: Yeah, had some decisions to make.
3: Yep. Coach Tom will give you a key to the gym. You can still go get shots up, or are you going over to Marilla, or what do you do now?
0: Yeah, I go to MHS a ton. Mm-hmm. My grandpa has access to the gym, so he lets me use his key, and then Coach Tallman lets me know when gym time's available.
1: Grandpa's probably over at football practice,
2: yeah,
1: right?
2: Yeah, we were talking about that.
1: Yeah.
0: First day of practice.
1: Very good. Here we go.
2: Pretty incredible.
1: What would you have played if you would have played football? Corner?
0: I'd probably say slot or corner.
1: Yeah, you'd be a good slot.
3: Did you ever play midget league, anything?
0: I was never allowed to play football. My family didn't want me to because of injuries and stuff, but I played flag football, so up at...
3: Oh, boy.
1: You were probably tough to catch, would be my guess.
2: You did play baseball, right?
0: Yeah, I did play baseball. I played baseball all the way up until maybe 6th or 7th grade.
2: Mm-hmm. Did you like it? Did you excel at baseball?
0: I did. Actually, at one point, I think I might have liked baseball a little bit better than basketball, but because I was missing more baseball games because of basketball, I just thought it was best I just go towards basketball.
1: Yeah, made a good decision. Worked out. It worked out okay.
2: Had to make the call.
0: Yeah.
2: Well, congratulations on what you've accomplished so far, two successful years and two NCAA tournament berths, and good luck with this Western Kentucky move, and hopefully we'll be seeing you in the NCAA tournament again.
0: Yeah, thanks for having me.
2: We appreciate your time. Sharon Young, former Morgantown.

0: 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Special thanks to our guest, Sharon Young. Also with Joe Percato out there. 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We'll check in with him again tomorrow. For Brad and Greg, I'm Kyle. 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
2: From ABC News, I'm Stephanie Officer. Two deaths have now been reported in Michigan due to the Cyclos variasis outbreak linked to iceberg lettuce served at Taco Bell. ABC's Yuri Benajad.
3: Death is quite rare. We've seen thousands of cases reported across the United States, including hundreds of hospitalizations. And this is the first time we're hearing about reported deaths. We do know that they had underlying health conditions, that they were sick in Michigan, and that dehydration may have been a cause here. And with cyclosporiasis, you can either get symptoms or not get symptoms. But when you do get sick, the most common cause or symptom is diarrhea. And that can be either for a couple of days to well over a month if it's untreated.
2: Ohio's senior senator, Republican Bernie Moreno, is now calling for a member of his own party to leave Congress. On social media, he posted about his ex-son-in-law, Ohio Congressman Max Miller. Amid accusations, Miller abused his ex-wife, Moreno's daughter, and the couple's young daughter. Senator Moreno says Miller should not serve in the House. Miller has denied all the allegations and says he's never been charged. ABC's Jay O'Brien.
4: In a February police report obtained by ABC News, Moreno told authorities her daughter came back from staying with Miller and had a fractured collarbone and what appeared to be a handprint bruise on her shoulder. Moreno also detailed an alleged pattern of abuse against her, alleging Miller threw her against the wall weeks earlier and saying in 2024 he held a gun to her head and separately threw hot water on her. Moreno told authorities her toddler said, "Daddy, kill you."
2: Construction sites nationwide have been quiet this summer. ABC's Jim Ryan.
5: The monthly construction spending report lags by a month, so the latest figures reflect construction activity in June. Residential and private construction both fell that month, while non-residential building picked up about a tenth of a percent. The Census Bureau says construction spending hit a plateau in mid-2024 and has been trending downward ever since.
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2: 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ABC's Elizabeth Schulze.
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2: With back-to-school season right around the corner, experts are offering parents some tips on how to reset your child's sleep schedule.
12: Health experts say it's important to remain consistent with those earlier wake-up times through the weekend. Parents should also focus on good sleep habits. Experts say getting morning light can help jumpstart a child's brain for the day. Something as simple as going outside or turning on lights. And parents should watch for signs their children aren't getting enough sleep. And of course, as with everything, experts say parents should try and model good behavior by getting enough sleep themselves. Rena Roy, ABC News, New York.
2: An FBI agent was arrested over the weekend after transferring approximately $1 million in crypto to himself from an account associated with an individual from an unidentified adversarial nation. The agent reportedly telling FBI investigators he was irate the agency would not do more to stop that person's use of those accounts, leading to his transfers. I'm Stephanie Officer, ABC News.
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0: Welcome back to the Ramsey Show in the Fairwinds Credit Union studio. Rachel Cruz, Ramsey personality, and my daughter is my co-host today. So a few months ago, we had another caller named Rachel that reached out asking if she could do a once-in-a-lifetime opportunity to see her childhood friends. There's a lot of drama in the question, can you tell? She wanted to go see the Backstreet Boys at the what do you call the stupid thing?
1: The Sphere.
0: The Sphere. I couldn't make it come out of my brain. I couldn't drop it out of my brain. Okay. At the Sphere. She wanted to go see.
1: It's not drama.
0: She was
1: real.
0: Drama.
1: No, it was all true and real.
0: It was her personal friend.
1: To the heart of all millennial women in the world.
0: Personal so, friends.
1: Yes.
0: The Backstreet Boys. Well, she obviously knew our answer. We're not going to tell you. We told her, you know, we understand. Rachel particularly understood and empathized. I had no sympathy whatsoever. And just no. And then Rachel's like, oh, but I understand. Well, it turns out Kevin with the Backstreet Boys.
1: What a good man.
0: Was listening. And
1: a friend sent him the clip. Yeah.
0: Oh, that's what it was. Yeah. And he got in touch with us through DMs, I guess it was, and mine or yours or somebody's, and means that somebody was watching my DMs because I don't even know what that means other than there's
1: hey,
0: a way
1: Dave,
0: to message
1: anyways.
0: Me. Okay, tell the story. So he offered to send Rachel to the Backstreet Boys. So we got him on the air with
1: not
0: Rachel.
1: Not this Rachel. Caller Rachel.
0: Caller Rachel. And then we were going to pay for the hotel. So she had no net cost and she got to go do the dream because Kevin was so generous and it was great. We had him on the air, her on the air.
1: So fun. Yes.
0: She just got in touch with us. Apparently she went the other night.
1: Yes.
0: And sent us all the pictures and the VIP backstage experience. And, Kevin gave her a shout out from the stage.
1: She said, my childhood friend. On her shirt.
0: Backstreet Boys are my childhood friends. There they
1: go.
0: So
1: good.
0: Very cool. And she had a great time, and she wanted to send a huge thank you out to Kevin, the Backstreet Boys, for hosting Rachel and for giving her this once-in-a-lifetime opportunity. That's pretty cool.
1: So fun.
0: It was a fun thing to get to hook up somebody with super famous and super generous people like those guys. Very neat.
1: Awesome.
0: Very neat. Amber is in Atlanta. Hi, Amber. How are you?
2: Hey, Dave. Hey, Rachel. I'm good. How are y'all?
0: Better than we deserve. What's up?
2: Perfect. So my husband and I have been on our debt-free journey for about 18 months.
0: Good.
2: We've paid off $45,000.
0: Wow. Way to go.
2: We worked really hard, and we're both really proud of the progress that we've made because we've always been just paycheck to paycheck, nose to the grind, working, trying to make ends meet. And we have been married for 21 years. And so for that time, that's kind of how we've always lived. So we decided last year after a thing at our church, we're going to get our lives together. We're going to become debt free. And I know that you always talk about the Bible verse of not being a slave to the lender. Mm-hmm. And so that's kind of what I keep in the forefront of my mind. Mm-hmm. So my question is, my husband and I, over the last year and a half, his income has doubled.
0: Wow.
2: And, yeah, he changed jobs about 6 months before we decided to work on our debt-free journey. And so it's been such a blessing, and God has truly blessed us through that journey.
0: Amen.
2: So we have our house left, which is about $190,000, and I have $28,000 left in student loan debt. The journey is getting weary. So my question is, how do we keep lifestyle creep from getting out of control while staying focused on our debt-free journey?
0: You tap back into the exact same spiritual nobility that caused you to do this in the first place. Something happened at church, mm-hmm. and God spoke to your minds and said, you guys need to straighten up. Because you're not doing this right. And you said, you're right,
2: right,
0: Lord. You're right, Lord. And we're going to not be slave to the lender anymore. And you went, after 21 years of doing it wrong, a new dog learned new tricks. An old dog learned new tricks.
2: That's for sure.
0: Yeah, right? And so you're a completely different couple and completely different people than you were 36 months ago.
2: Mm-hmm.
0: That's worth it.
2: Yeah.
0: And so yes, you're weary, but yes, you're, that 28,000 is going to go as fast or faster than super fast, because the 45,000 was in the early days of the thing, and now you see it working. But you just got one left, and you're looking up that hill, and you're going, it's a steep hill, and I'm tired. But you just reach down inside, and you say, all right, this is what the Lord gave us to do, and this is what... It's changed our lives, because it's changed our whole mindset.
1: How do you feel different, Amber, with the 45 paid off versus
0: the 28?
2: I can't believe it.
1: Yeah.
2: I can't believe we actually did that, because I didn't even realize it was that much until I sat down the other day and we kind of hit mid-year, and I was like, okay, I need to do a checkup and see where we are, how everything's looking, you know, what does the rest of our year look like, kind of thing, and what are we aiming for the next 6 months?
0: Yeah, in my full,
2: and
0: in my
2: as I added it all up, I was like, oh my gosh,
1: was it
2: like,
1: so? It
2: was gone way further.
1: Okay, so, and I would want you to know that, like, as it's going, do you know what I mean? Like, if you have a great mm-hmm. month and you guys put an extra $800, $1,000 more to the debt than what you had planned out, that should be a more that should be the energy boost to yep. keep you going. You know what I mean? And I'm thankful that you guys yeah. got further than you thought, but I don't want that to be a surprise. I would be in your numbers probably a little bit more, so that you know the end too, Amber.
0: You feel guys, the progress.
1: And mm-hmm. you need to know, like, hey, we're going to yeah. put an extra $3,000 towards this debt. You know what I mean? And we're going to mm-hmm. be done in 10 months.
0: We've got a saying like on the wall back here that says, what got us here won't take us there.
2: Oh, that's good. I like that.
0: And, in my 40s and 50s, I ran 15 half marathons, which are 13.8 miles, okay? And oddly enough, there's this thing in the half marathon world that happens at 9.5 miles. And at that point, you've been running well over an hour. And at the 9.5 mile mark, your nutrition starts to run thin, your hydration starts to run thin, and you're certainly not running on any sugar high or excitement high. You're just trying to finish now. Mm-hmm. And so you're looking, you're going, it feels like that the next 3 miles of that 3.5 miles is going to be longer than the first 9. There's something that happens, and it's a mental thing. And mm-hmm. like I said, I've done 15 of them back in the day, and I remember every time I hit that 9.5, I was like, oh, crap, why do I do this? You know?
2: Right.
0: This is killing me. But you're already 75% done, you know?
2: Mm-hmm.
0: But your mind starts playing tricks with you, and that's all it is. So here's the thing. I think you guys are way better and way stronger than you think you are.
2: Well, thank you for that, because one day we're going to make it to where we get yep. to come do our debt-free screen.
0: You are, and you're going to stand on the debt-free stage right outside this window, and you're going to remind me of this conversation. Because we got your back, kiddo.
1: Yeah, and Amber, you guys are doing exactly right. I mean, on average, it takes people 18 to 24 months. So you're about to, you are doing it.
0: Yeah.
1: You're doing it.
0: If God told you to do this, it's okay to ask Him for the strength.
2: Yeah.
0: It's okay to pray and say, Lord, I need some extra boost right now. As a matter of fact, He kind of enjoys that.

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8: Hi, thank you so much for taking my call. I'm a single parent researching the best ways to pay for college. I have two sons. My older son went into the trades, a.k.a. no college debt. My youngest son is starting his freshman year at a private college in New York in a couple of weeks. The good news is
1: where'd you get the money for a private college?
8: We have $72,000 in need-based scholarship.
1: Okay. Is it $72,000 or is it more?
8: No, it's $72,000, which leaves me to pay $14,000 per year.
1: Of what?
8: Tuition.
1: Oh, I thought
8: tuition,
1: it was $72,000. So tuition so the tuition at the private school is $86,000 a year.
8: More than that.
1: Mm. Okay.
8: I think it's $93,000.
1: Okay. And what pray tell is this young man studying that's worth $100,000 a year?
8: Yeah, but they gave us $72,000.
1: I know.
8: In need-based scholarships, which means I only have to pay back
1: $14,000.
8: I gross $113,000.
1: Okay. Can you just pay $14,000 out of pocket then?
8: That's what I'm thinking about doing.
1: Yeah.
8: Paying $14,000 out of pocket.
1: Okay. Then you really don't have a question if you just do that. That's okay. And it sounds like it's what you're going to do. What I will tell you from our research is, we had an award-winning documentary called Borrowed Future on student loan debt, which you're not talking about student loans. But what we found is the biggest mistake people make in college is the school they choose. Okay? Now, I don't know if you can find a school that's only $14,000 out of your pocket somewhere else, or if this guy, does he have great grades, or is it 100% based on needs with you making $115,000 a year? I can't imagine the need of that.
8: He has great grades, and he was recruited by the football coach.
0: Oh, so he'll be playing?
8: Yes.
0: Oh, okay. So there's an athletic component to it.
1: Well, sort of. You said it's need-based.
8: Yes, it has to be need-based because it's a Division III school.
0: Okay, gotcha. Okay.
1: And again, he's studying what you told me, but I already forgot.
8: Economics.
1: Okay, cool. All right, so if you can do this and he can play football for 4 years and you can come out of pocket $14,000 a year and you can cover that and cash flow it for 4 years and he gets a degree for the equivalent of $60,000 out of pocket, then that's not going to be a bad deal, right?
8: Yeah, that's what I think.
1: Yeah.
8: Mm-hmm.
1: But if he could have gotten 100% free ride somewhere else, 100%, nothing out of pocket, then I'm going to argue.
8: Not that I'm aware of. Yeah,
1: well, you
8: I
1: didn't try. He got recruited from mm-hmm. one place.
8: Mm-hmm.
1: And you went where they called you, because they gave you a big old number, but it wasn't a big enough number.
8: Mm-hmm.
1: So, mm-hmm. yeah, the philosophical thing. If I were you, I would do.

0: do the deal.
1: Okay. But the philosophical thing I want to lay out there for you, and more importantly for all of our tens of millions of listeners, is that where you go to school does not matter. Okay? No one has, you know, you go in to see your doctor, you don't ask him where he went to school. You go in to hire a lawyer, you don't ask him where they went to school. You go in and sit down with an economist, you don't say, where'd you go to school? Unless they got a PhD from freaking Harvard, and then somebody will bring it up. It's like they're vegetarian. They feel like they have to tell you, you know. So, but other than that, it's not a thing, right? So, you, other than that, it's not a thing. So, you just don't go somewhere just because, and don't go somewhere by default. But it sounds like this deal's not super bad. But if you told me you were coming out of pocket $40,000,
2: yeah, you wouldn't be able to afford
1: it. I'd be resetting his whole expectation about where he goes to school. I'd say go to school somewhere that you can afford to pay cash for.
2: Or at the beginning of August.
1: Or if you came out of pocket, or if you told me you're going in student loan debt to do this, I would just say, no, there's another way to do it. And you can go to a different school, and you can afford it. By the way, folks, the average in-state tuition in America today is $14,000. That's what she's paying out of her pocket. So all the free money that they gave her just brought the cost down to what the average state tuition is. Now, maybe not in New York. She's in New York. I'm not sure that state tuition will be true in New York, but I don't know what who all offers in-state tuition in New York. It's a state college, but I'm going to guess and say that one's higher than the average. But the but still, you know, you cannot justify coming out of pocket $100,000 a year for a school that you could get virtually the same curriculum and the same textbooks in a lot of cases. By going to a state school. 78% of the CEOs of publicly traded Fortune 500 companies went to a state school. Where you go to school does not matter. Whether you go to class or play beer pong matters. Whether you learn something while you're there matters. Whether you study something like economics that's usable in the marketplace, that matters. And so this is a sharp young guy, obviously. And so the good news is she's got the money to cover the 14. The 14 is not unreasonable. And, you know, as long as they don't rescind the scholarship. But if they rescind these scholarships or these things, you know, and he gets hurt playing football, then he's going to a different school if he's mine.
2: Yeah.
1: Because we're not coming out of pocket $50,000 so you can finish up where they started me with
2: and a
1: $72,000.
2: And it's a pretty debatable topic, but even college sports at a three, you know what I mean? At school, it's not like it's SEC and football, right? Like that, you have a
1: full
2: time.
1: The only reason it's just a job.
2: Football's a
1: job.
2: You have a
1: full time. It's a $72,000 a year job.
2: That's it. Totally. That's what I was going to say. Is at that point you are going because they're paying for your
1: well,
2: college.
1: And then they take that team and they go play a big school, and that school pays them $1 million for beating the crap
2: that's
1: out
2: right.
1: of them. Yeah, that's what happens. So that's where it comes from, but.
2: That's true.
1: But
2: what's crazy too is
1: his deal is not a bad deal.
2: Sure, totally.
1: Always look at lots of options and don't just set the thing up on based on where you're going to school. It's the number one mathematical mistake in the whole college decision making paradigm.
2: Yeah. Well, average tuition, I just looked, was $12,000. Room and board is $13,000 to $15,000.
1: Yeah.
2: You're starting to pay more for room and board than the actual
1: tuition.
2: Tuition.
1: Yeah. they're gonna price themselves out of the market if they keep it up. Like she said, she got one, went in the trades, he's gonna end up making more than the economist.
2: Right.
1: Yeah. The diesel mechanic will make more than the economist. We're done here. That's what's gonna happen. $120,000 a year, diesel mechanic right now. So, yeah. Sounds like Renee's a good mom. She got two boys she's raised, both of them coming out. They're both productive.
2: Well done, Renee.
1: Very cool.
2: Good for you,
1: Renee.
2: And I hope it goes well.
1: I do too.
2: Hope he doesn't get injured. I hope it and he loves it.
1: Yeah. Hope it all works out perfect. Yep. If it doesn't, pull him, though. Put him in a school you can afford.

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6: Dennis is in Denver. Hi, Dennis. How are you?
7: Hey, Dave and Rachel. Thank you for taking my call. Doing well. How about yourself?
6: Better than I deserve. What's up?
7: Awesome. So I'm 24 years old. I have about $170,000 in a regular savings account. I'm embarrassed to say that, but that's what it is for now. My question is, my mother is currently renting a home. She has been renting the house for quite some time, about 5 years now. She doesn't own a home herself, and the home is worth about $180,000. I could cash flow it and have her pay rent. She's the one encouraging me to do this, to build some equity over time and also have some income from the rent that she'll be paying me. I'm wondering if that's a wise decision to make.
6: Where'd you get $170,000 at 24?
7: I've been working since I was 16, and to be honest with you, I just have accumulated that much. Over the years, I have I take home about $3,900 a month, and I have no debt, no payments at all, no car payment. And I also don't pay for housing as a benefit through my employer.
6: What do you do?
7: I'm a property manager for a ski resort.
6: Okay. Wow. Well, you've done really well, sir.
8: Well done.
6: Congratulations. Very well done.
7: Thank you.
6: How old is your mom?
7: She's 60, and she's looking to live in that current house for 5 to 7 more years before she retires and goes back to her home country. Mm. At least that's what she says.
6: Yeah.
7: But it's unknown.
6: Okay.
8: Is the house nearby? Is it in Denver?
7: No, actually, it's in the outskirts of Houston, Texas.
6: Yeah.
8: Oh, okay.
6: Okay. What's her home country? Just curious.
7: Honduras.
6: Okay, cool. Doesn't affect the answer. I was just curious. But so I think your mom wanting you to own a piece of real estate at 24 that's going up in value is a good idea. I think renting to relatives is a really, really, really bad idea. And I think owning rental real estate in a town you don't live in is a bad idea.
7: Okay.
6: So this is going to go sideways. Something's going to happen. Somebody's going to get sick. Something's going to shift. You're going to get married. Your new wife's not going to like the arrangement. Something's going to happen somewhere. I would rather, if your mom needs some help through those years, which it doesn't sound like she does, she's paying her rent now and she's working. And when she retires, she's going to leave and go to Honduras. So she's probably in pretty good shape. After all, she raised you, and you're pretty frugal, so I'm guessing she's probably doing a pretty decent job. But anyway, I would just live your life with your 170, and if you need, for some reason, to, you know, if you want to help your mom at some point with some cash, that's fine. But I don't think this is the best way to help your mom, and it's not the best way to help you.
7: Right. And she doesn't need the help at all. She just is encouraging me.
8: Just thought it'd be a good idea.
6: She just wants you to own real estate.
8: And it's something going up right. in value. She wants to pay her son. She'd rather be paying you than a landlord. Like, I understand how she got here. Yeah. It's just when you look at all the facts, it's probably not the best route.
6: When the heat and air goes out and it's $8,000 next year.
7: Right.
6: You got a problem, you know, and when this or that happens, you got a problem. And by the way, you're supposed to go up on the rent every year when you're a landlord. That's how it works.
8: Well, he
6: and that's your mom.
8: Well, he wouldn't do that for 5 years.
6: I know. I know. And so you're not getting the right rate of return on your $770,000.
8: Right.
6: So you're not going to go. You're not going to go up on the rent, and you should. And but you can't because it's mom.
8: Not,
6: you can't because it's mom.
8: His sweet mom is going to be retired.
6: His sweet mom.
8: Years.
6: That's right. She needs to just rent and then execute her plan. He needs to execute
8: that's
6: his
8: right.
6: plan.
8: I agree. Keep it separate, Dennis. Yeah. But I understand how she and you thought maybe this could be a good idea. But at the end of the day,
6: after
8: probably not the best.
6: Sitting in this seat for 35 years, I can tell you that very few people have called up and go, "Oh, that really changed everything," except in bad ways. And so,
8: if anything, Dennis, I would recommend you put your 170 or part of it, half of it, into the market. You could be making more return on that. That is one thing I would say is do something with that money you have saved.
6: All sitting in checking is not good.
8: That's right. That's right.
6: Yeah. So you need to move some of it somewhere and start thinking about where you want to live.
8: Yeah.
6: You got free housing right now, so that's okay.
8: Yep.
6: But I would park the vast majority of that in at least an S&P 500 or sit down with a SmartVestor Pro and let them help you develop a game plan.
8: Yep.
6: For investing that. Because the crazy thing, y'all, not just him, but everybody else, just think about this, okay? In 2023, the market went up, the S&P, Standard & Poor 500, which is the 500 largest stocks, and you can buy that in a mutual fund, went up 26%. In 2024, it went up 25%. In 2025, it went up 18%. Year to date in 26, it's up over 10%. And we're not even at the end of the year yet. Okay? Or you can get 3.5% on a high yield savings account. So basically, had you been invested, if you're out there and you've been invested for those 4 years, you would have doubled your money. And by the way, I have some money sitting in an S&P. That's where I park money while I'm waiting to buy a piece of real estate. And so during that five-year period of time, the money that I've got sitting in there doubled. That's crazy, y'all. So like if it's $1 million, you got $2 million, that kind of thing. If it's 170, you got 340. Now, the market does not always do that. That's an unusually good four-year period of time. But that's a lot, y'all. That's crazy. And so, yeah, just leaving money in a fruit jar in the backyard buried because it's, quote, safe, no, it's not, because you're getting beat up out here by inflation. So you need to be investing at a rate that's higher than taxes and inflation, which is higher than 6% on your long-term investing, because you got to cover taxes and inflation. Inflation runs about 4.2, and then you're going to have income tax of some kind on that money somewhere. So when you got money like he's got sitting there, be Rachel's point, get it to where it's working for you. Andrew is in Tampa. Hi, Andrew. What's up?
9: Well, I've got an interesting problem. I am truly blessed. I'm in a very strong financial position, but you've got me getting, anxiety because I burnt through my baby step three. I had a couple of very large ticket recent expenses that fortunately, you know, I had that fund, was able to pay it. So, you know, just not having, I'm super cash poor right now, but I was wanting to know your opinion on borrowing against a 401k, since I can pay it back to myself with interest at roughly the rate that the market's moving.
6: No, it's not the rate the market's moving. It's more like 5 or 6%. You don't pay yourself back on 401k loans at market rate. You mean the market on a high yield savings account, maybe, but not the market on not what the S&P 500 is doing. No. The program's not available. But anyway, the answer is no. I would never borrow on a 401k under any circumstances. The only time I would take or use 401k money is to avoid a foreclosure or bankruptcy. You're nowhere near that. How much money did you have in your emergency fund?
9: Well, going back to COVID, I had quite a bit, but I used that to buy a business, and I now own 4 locations, and that's doing real well, and I'm keeping all of that money separate to continue to grow that business.
6: Yeah, how much money's in that business?
9: So, how much money is in the business?
6: How much money are you saying? You said I'm keeping all that money. How much is in there?
9: It makes about $300,000 a year.
6: Good. And all that money's just sitting there in retained earnings?
9: Well, no, I've used it to buy properties and open additional shops.
6: Okay, how much cash is sitting in there right now?
9: In the business account, about 180 right now.
6: Okay, and how much was your emergency fund recently until you had these unexpected big purchases?
9: Was about 100,000.
6: Why'd you have 100,000 in your emergency fund? 3 to 6 months of expenses should be in your emergency fund. You don't have 3 to 6 months of $100,000. Okay. So I'd take some of your 880, maybe 30 or 40 or whatever, 3 to 6 months of expenses and move it over there, set it in your emergency fund and call it a day.

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0: Our scripture today is Psalm 37, 23 and 24. The Lord makes firm the steps of the one who delights in him. Though he may stumble, he will not fall, for the Lord upholds him with his hand. John Maxwell says, a man must be big enough to admit his mistakes, smart enough to profit from them, and strong enough to correct them. Woo, that's good. Michaela is in Philadelphia. Hi, Michaela, how are you?
1: I'm good. How are you guys doing?
0: Better than we deserve. What's up?
1: I'm calling because I'm wondering what it means to be a beneficiary on a will, and if that person who is the holder of the will, if they pass away, does the beneficiary inherit any debt?
0: Okay. The second answer is no. The first answer is there's not really anything called a beneficiary. There's an heir. You can name an heir.
1: Okay.
0: You can name who you're going to leave money to. There's certain kinds of things like your 401k. You can put a beneficiary on that. Life insurance has a beneficiary on it. An annuity can have a beneficiary on it, but a will technically doesn't use that term. It would be more that you're just the heir or the person that has willed the money. A will also has, and this may be what you're talking about, I'm not sure, they will assign someone to manage the affairs of the estate and follow the directions of the will, and that's called the executor of the will. Is that what you're thinking of?
1: I think so.
0: Whose will are we talking about?
1: This is my grandmother's will.
0: Okay.
2: And
0: well, if she's simply leaving you money, it's that simple. Okay?
1: Okay.
0: The executor, as the word implies, executes. Executors execute the terms of the will. So if the will says you get $5,000 of grandmother's money, your cousin gets $3,000 of grandmother's money, your mother gets that piece of land, your brother-in-law gets that piece of jewelry or Bible or whatever, then the executor's job is to do what the will says and execute that and give you that money, your sister that money, your brother-in-law, the whatever, all that stuff, right? It's their job to do that. But in no case does the debt get assumed by the person. Now,
1: okay.
0: If there's something like a house that has a mortgage on it, okay, the executor would sell the house and whatever the net is would be distributed to the people in the will.
1: Okay.
0: But you do not, if they die and they don't have enough money to cover all of their debts, the person in the will get nothing.
2: Yes,
0: because the debts have to be paid before money's distributed.
1: Gotcha. Okay.
0: But in no case are you suddenly going to have debt on you because your grandmother had a mortgage.
1: Okay.
0: But now, let me make it, that's the law. Now, let me go a step further, just mm-hmm. make this even more complicated. But let's say your granny had a house that she owed $100,000 on, and the house is worth $500,000, okay? She dies and she leaves you the house. Now, you have inherited a house that has a mortgage. But you're not on the mortgage. If you want to keep the house, you're going to pay the mortgage because they're going to take the house. But you're not on the mortgage. They're not going to report it on your credit report. They're not going to sue you if they foreclose.
2: There's
0: none
2: no
0: of that.
2: Change in the documentation. How about the deed?
0: The deed can go into your name, but you don't owe the mortgage.
1: Okay.
0: But if you want to keep the thing, or if she leaves you a car and it's got a car loan on it, if you want to keep the car, you're going to pay the debt.
1: Okay.
0: But you're not technically on the debt. Like if she left $50,000 in credit card debt, you don't just get the $50,000 in debt. Debt is not inherited.
1: Okay.
0: Is that logical?
1: Yes, very. Thank you.
0: Okay. Hope I didn't give you too much.
1: No, you're good.
0: Just throwing everything at you at one thing. So, folks, when someone dies, to make it simple, what you own when you die stands good for what you owe. So only your net worth, after all debts are paid, can be distributed to your heirs. And so it's like, I run into people who are kind of they don't know how this stuff works. It's like, my grandmother left me a car, but the bank took it. Well, no, your grandmother left you a car with a debt on it, and you didn't pay the debt. That's why the bank took it. The bank didn't do anything wrong. That's why they have a lien on the car title, because they get their dadgum money. But if someone

is penniless. They're a pauper. They live in an apartment. They don't own a piece of real estate. And they got $60,000 in debt and $40,000, or $60,000 in credit card debt and $40,000 in student loan debt. And they don't own anything of value. And they die. That debt is not inherited by their heirs. That debt is just simply lost. That the company that

0: car and not pay the credit card debt either, because what you own stands good for what you owe when you die. Jacob's in Salt Lake City. Hi, Jacob. How are you?
1: Doing great. How are you guys doing?
0: Better than we deserve. What's up?
1: Yeah, I had a question about qualified HSA funding distributions. Are they a good idea in terms of working your money with a traditional IRA in a smart way?
0: The only thing I've used HSAs for in that way is I fully fund mine every year, and I've never used it, and I've got it invested in mutual funds. And so it's become a third type of retirement savings. But I don't move it around. I haven't done qualified distributions. I haven't done anything. If I had a big medical event and didn't have the money, I could pull that money out of there. But I got several hundred thousand dollars in an HSA because I started it the first year George W. Bush started it. And I fully funded it every single year. And when it got above $100,000, I dropped I put it in the mutual funds. I think there's more like a $500,000 in there now. But anyway, doesn't matter. A lot of money in there. And so it becomes only after you're at baby step seven do you do that kind of stuff. If you don't be putting money loading up that thing and not paying off your house. That makes sense?
1: Yeah, it does make sense. I just have a traditional IRA that is not really doing anything. It's from a previous employer. I haven't rolled it over or anything like that. I wanted to see if, like, transferring some of that money into my HSA
0: would be
1: a good idea.
0: No, you don't need that money in your HSA. No, you want to keep that as an IRA. Roll it from there, from a traditional into a traditional IRA, into a good mutual fund that's doing something. Get a good SmartVestor Pro to help you with that. We don't use the HSA instead of IRAs. No. IRAs are much more flexible, a lot more things you can do with them than you can with the HSA. But, by the way, sidebar, if you
2: from a tax perspective, though, the HSA.
0: Do what?
2: From a tax perspective, the HSA
0: grows
2: is great.
0: It grows just like the traditional IRA.
2: And isn't it, and it's pre-tax that goes in, too.
0: Yeah. It's like a traditional.
2: You avoid double taxes.
0: You get double taxed. If you don't use it for medical, you get taxed.
2: Not at the end, at retirement.
0: Yeah, when you pull the HSA out at 65 and start using it for retirement money, you pay income tax on it. Just like a traditional 401k.
2: Why did I feel like the growth was tax-free in an HSA?
0: No, it's tax-free if you use it for medical.
2: No.
0: You buy a Tylenol, there's zero taxes. But you
2: get some Mucinex after
0: this show. It's a lot of Tylenol.
2: My HSA.
0: Yeah, but your HSA, it's you got a big old traditional lump sum sitting there, and there's not anything you can do with it except that. So, but no, I wouldn't put more money in there than that. And I wouldn't do any of that until that's a baby step seven and beyond type strategy where you've maxed out 401ks, mega Roths, mega backdoor, everything, you know, mega 401ks, everything got all going into Roth. You can't do anything else. And I think, okay, here's a little bit more money I can keep the government's hands
2: off. Again, you can't get to it. Well, unless for medical, right? Until retirement.
0: 65. Yeah.
2: So it's stuck in there again. So
0: I can get mine, but I don't need it. So I'm not going to. I'm just going to let it sit there and grow. Just let it sit there and grow. That's what it's for. It never was intended to be used by me. That was just keeping the government's stinking hands off my stinking money. That puts this hour of the Ramsey Show in the books. We'll be back with you before you know it. In the meantime, remember, there's ultimately only one way to financial peace, and that's to walk daily with the Prince of Peace, Christ Jesus.

0: If you want to win with money in 2026, you can't keep living normal. Normal's broke. You need a plan. Get a personalized plan and start living like no one else by downloading our Every Dollar app today.
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3: From ABC News, I'm Stephanie Officer. A mass exodus out of Spokane this weekend as wildfires engulf parts of Washington State. ABC's Alex Stone.
4: As multiple wildfires converge around Washington State's second largest city.
5: We love this house. We raised our kids here, and everything is gone.
4: John and Kathy Sherrick were out of town when the fires destroyed their house.
6: Every memory of my children are down there. Every memory of my grandchildren are down there. It's just, right now I just feel empty.
4: More than 700 homes and businesses confirmed destroyed, but authorities fear the number could be far higher.
3: 25 Democratic-led states are suing the Trump administration over the president's latest round of tariffs.
7: President Trump last month imposed a sweeping 10 to 12.5% tariff on nearly all imported goods, invoking a law that allows the president to impose tariffs on countries found to engage in unfair trade practices. The coalition of 25 states asked the New York-based Court of International Trade to block the tariffs, arguing Trump bypassed the legal requirements to justify them. Trump's first round of tariffs under a different law was blocked by the Supreme Court in February, and the Democratic states argue these new tariffs will meet a similar fate. Peter Haralambos, ABC News, New York.
3: Meanwhile, Trump, when asked about the U.S. backing off a threatened strike against Iran today, claimed Tehran has been negotiating, even though they've denied it.
8: They're going on right now. It's an amazing thing. We have a little problem with Iran because we have many talks, and we'll say we have or we don't have. You know, we're straight about it. But they deny it. But they're not denying it now. They just put out a statement, not denying it.
3: Maryland Democrats today started advancing legislation for a partisan redistricting, possibly helping the party gain a House seat by 2028. The legislation is expected to be voted on for final passage tomorrow. Voters have to approve the proposed changes to the state constitution before lawmakers can draw up new districts. You're listening to ABC News.
9: That'll be $84.52.
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3: Ariana Grande, one of the world's hottest pop stars, says she plans on taking a break from the spotlight after her current tour. ABC's Hannah Batta has the details.
14: A representative for the 33-year-old says Grande will take a break after her tour wraps in London next month, saying she looks forward to finishing the tour and ending it on a high note, both healthily and happily, and then taking a much-deserved break from public-facing work and appearances, which has led to endless ongoing public scrutiny.
3: Ohio Senior Senator Republican Bernie Moreno is now leading the charge against his former son-in-law, pushing for Representative Max Miller to leave Congress. ABC's Jay O'Brien explains.
15: In a February police report obtained by ABC News, Moreno told authorities her daughter came back from staying with Miller and had a fractured collarbone and what appeared to be a handprint bruise on her shoulder. Moreno also detailed an alleged pattern of abuse against her, alleging Miller threw her against the wall weeks earlier and saying in 2024 he held a gun to her head and separately threw hot water on her. Moreno told authorities her toddler said, "Daddy, kill you."
3: President Trump discussed Miller inside the Oval Office today, calling him a good person, and he's going to let the families figure it out. After nearly a decade of delays, the FAA approved Boeing 737 MAX 7 for flight. The smallest of the company's popular 737 jets will primarily serve small and medium routes for airlines, including Spirit Air. I'm Stephanie Officer, ABC News.
16: A small business affirmation from Progressive.